0: It's trying to eat into the savings of the middle class, destroying the Australian dream and trying to crash the Australian economy.
1: Assistant Treasurer Daniel Molino says the federal government is considering how it can better regulate the big four accounting firms, KPMG, Deloitte, PwC and Ernst & Young. In recent weeks, partners at KPMG leaked client information and mishandled a whistleblower, and two men were sacked from EY for allegedly accessing the Prime Minister's personal banking information. Mr. Molino says there are issues with the firm's partnership structure and is considering capping the number of partners from 1,000 to around 400.
2: There have been a number of instances now of behaviour that is simply not good enough. There have been a number of instances of opportunistic behaviour, of breaches of trust, of confidential information being used in ways that is highly inappropriate. So it is clear to me that we need to look at strengthening arrangements.
1: Researchers say the level of hate directed towards Muslims and Jews online has reached a concerning level. The Royal Commission on Anti-Semitism and Social Cohesion has entered its third block of hearings this week, focusing on the role of social media in the spread of anti-Semitic content. Founder of the Tackling Hate Lab, Matteo Vergani, says they're seeing some alarming patterns.
3: I presented to the Royal Commission two reports containing over 2 million social media posts geolocated in Australia and trying to understand the prevalence of hate targeting Muslims and Jews within Australian conversations. And what we found was really concerning was that hate has a new baseline now.
1: And to sport, France has cruised into the last 16 of the World Cup with a 3-0 win over Sweden at New Jersey Stadium. Kylian Mbappe scored a double to become the all-time leading goal scorer in World Cup knockout matches. France will play Paraguay in the last 16. To the weather, there's a severe weather warning for damaging winds redeveloping over the northeast ranges this evening. For the state, cloudy at first with isolated showers, more extensive over the northeast ranges. Areas of rain developing over the north and west during the afternoon, then extending throughout during the evening. Moderate to locally heavy falls over the northeast ranges and isolated thunderstorms over the north and west during the afternoon and evening. For Melbourne, rain developing, a top today of 17. Tomorrow, showers and 15. Right now, it's 15 degrees in the city. ABC News.
4: 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The name error on the Melbourne Cemetery Elvis Memorial. Some exciting news. 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
5: Mornings with Waleed Ali, filling in for Raf Epstein.
7: It's 10:05, which means we have 54 and a half minutes to make Victoria happy again. This is the task I've given you. Tell me why we should be happy. We are the most miserable state in the country, according to a study done by Flinders University. Okay, so we're never talking to Flinders University again, but we still have to solve this problem. And so I've been asking you what makes you happy. And let's see if we can make it infectious. So Jenny in Fitzroy has texted in. Vixen's in the grand final on Saturday night, and I have a great seat that didn't cost a mozza. Oh, it's a double win, Jenny. Yes. Natalie in Kyneton. I'm happy because for the first time in my life, I have a clothes dryer. 30 years it's taken me to get one. And when you live in Kyneton, you need one. That's good. The Victorian reason to be happy, says one text, apparently we'll be getting a train line to the airport, finally built at a date still to be determined sometime within the next 20 years. Yes! Woo! Morning, Waleed. This is Penny. May I offer a happiness reality check? We live in Australia, not in Venezuela, Russia, Iran, Afghanistan, Sudan, North Korea, USA. Ergo, I'm happy. USA on that list. I mean, that's quite a biting commentary, Penny, but yes, I take your point. Yes, a bit of gratitude doesn't go amiss. Come on, we can do this. 53 and 10 second. You get it. We've got to do this. Come on. This is the last push. This is my three-quarter time address. If we're at the bottom of the ladder, there are no draft picks if we stay there. We can't turn this around. There's no equalization policy. This is it. We sort this out, we remain miserable forever. Let's see if anyone on the phones can help. Carmel has called in from Malvern East. Hello, Carmel.
8: Hi, Waleed. How are you?
7: I'm very well. Are you ready to pick up the mantle?
8: Yes, I am happy because I woke up naturally. I was planning a sleep in,
7: yep.
8: But woke up, thought I'd check the scores because I went to bed when Dimonor had won one set, and then I found out

0: that he won. And then I was listening to Justin this morning and they said that Mayer was still playing. So I got up and I'm on holidays, I'm a teacher, so I was able to watch all of the rest of Mayer's game, and I thought it was fantastic. I'm really happy for her. She played really well and she was very gracious, as was Serena actually. So I thought it was great. So I think it's been a fantastic morning for Australian women's tennis.
1: Also, Serena Williams, greatest player of all time. Mayer's just beaten the greatest player of all time.
0: Yep, yep.
1: Therefore, Mayer's the greatest player of all time. I mean, that's just a logical syllogism. You can't get around that, Karma. We should be delighted.
0: Well, regardless of where anyone is, she was someone who was quite overawed by the occasion, which is totally understandable. She held her ground. Her mother was beautiful in the giving her the support and sort of putting a finger up just to tell her to sort of quieten out the noise, obviously, from everyone in the majority of people who were on centre court going for Serena. But it was fantastic. She really held her nerve and was very composed. Lost a few match points, but she was able to come back and it was fantastic. So I think everyone should be really proud of what she's achieved.
1: Excellent. All right. Thank you very much, Carmel. Appreciate your call.
0: Thank you.
1: I'm a Carlton supporter, says Pat. I'm getting happier by the week. So that's just made me sad. Well, they'd infectious happiness. Time for another lockdown, says Barney. Oh, Barney, you've just undone the whole thing. Oh, dear. Andrew has called in from Areas Inland and has been quite patient. Hello, Andrew.
2: Hi, Waleed. Mine's not so much what makes me happy, but I thought we could take a leaf out of the Bhutan handbook. I've just recently been to Bhutan,
1: yes,
2: and they actually have a legislated gross national happiness index.
1: Yes.
2: And people have there, and I bought one home, a gross national happiness index, and you can see how it reflects in the outlook and the behaviour of the people. It is just a beautiful country, and it's something we should aspire to.
1: Yeah, it's quite a famous feature of Bhutan, the Gross National Happiness Index.
2: It is.
1: It sounds like great fun. I got to say, though, Andrew, last time I checked, to go to Bhutan, it was like a $200 a day, that's US dollars or something, visa. I mean, Andrew in Areas Inlet's doing all right, hey?
2: Well, no, you're right, it is. I'm not sure if it's 200, but it's close to, and you can only go on an organised tour. You just can't go in as a – it's also, by the way, the only carbon-neutral country in the world.
1: Ah.
2: And you arrive the day before your tour, whether it's a group or private, and you have to leave the day after. They really look after their environment, and one of those reasons is by controlling tourism. They have timber everywhere, but there's very limited logging. They're about the country being
1: It's sustainable. I think their policy is low volume, high value tourism or something like that. Well, thank you, Andrew. I better move on, but I appreciate it. You dexterously avoided my question about how well you're doing. But if you could just send us a photo of your tax return, we'll just pop it up online just so that people can get a sense of it. Thank you. That's Andrew from Aries Inlet. Julia said, I just had an overdue dental appointment and had no major problems. Very happy. See, these are the kind of things we can get behind. Julia's dental appointment. If you've got a horrible dental story, now's not the time. I don't want to hear it. Thank you very much. 11 minutes past 10. Are you happy with your phone coverage? Did you see how seamless that segue was? Some worthy of a tabloid TV show. Anyway, if you are happy or not with your phone coverage or your internet connectivity, if something's going wrong, you've just got some maddening thing you can't understand, now is your time to get an answer. Ring now, 1300 222 774, for our Need to Know segment. Cynthia Gabert is the Telecommunications Industry Ombudsman and she will answer your questions. 1300 222 774, and there is room on the lines for that. She's sitting right in front of me now. Hi, Cynthia.
3: Hi, how are you?
1: You happy?
3: I'm very happy, much happier than when I walked in. Thank you to all
1: you
3: your... It is infectious, thanks
1: is.
3: To the people who've texted and called, because I'm much happier than when I walked in.
1: Yeah.
3: Thank you.
1: So what is it now? We've got 48 minutes to solve this problem.
3: Yep, okay.
1: Yeah. Is there anything you're happy about that we should know about?
3: I am happy that complaint numbers are coming down. That's a start.
1: All right, there we go. See, what's great about that is A, good news, but also relevant to your role.
3: It
1: so
3: is.
1: You don't step out of it and say something that would be impolitic or something like that. What are the complaint numbers, by the way?
3: So our overall complaint numbers are pretty stable year on year.

0: year. Last quarter, it was about 14,000 complaints. And
1: this is everything, right? Phone
0: and internet. And when I look at those, though, the bit that makes me less happy is we are seeing a lot more complexity coming through. So we can pat ourselves on the back for the overall volumes coming down, but we are seeing more difficult, more sort of deadlocked or intractable complaints, and particularly seeing higher levels of vulnerability for consumers where they're reaching out for help, particularly around financial hardship, not necessarily getting the assistance they need. And so they're asking for us to step in and give them a hand.
1: What are the major complaints?
0: The highest overall complaint is no and delayed action, which is basically a customer service failing on behalf of the telco industry.
1: Yep.
0: But then we start to move into things like service and equipment fees, as you were touching on before, mobile coverage issues, no coverage, patchy coverage, those sorts of things are driving a lot of complaints. Mobile generally makes up about just under half of our overall complaint volumes. We still get a very small number of landline complaints.
1: I was going to ask that. I mean, yeah. I imagine landline complaints are falling.
0: They are, except what we do see is in regional areas, they do go up because obviously yes. There's a different level of reliance on landline complaints in regional areas. So there's ups and downs, but overall there is more for the industry to do to actually meet people's needs.
1: All right. 1300 222 774 if you have any questions, perhaps complaints, perhaps something you just can't figure out. Cynthia is the person to try to figure this out with you. 13 minutes past 10 is the time. Waleed Ali is my name. I'm filling in for Raf Epstein, who's away this week and next. I saw a headline that sort of startled me, and then I wondered whether there was actually much to it, about telcos and their coverage maps, mobile coverage, and Telstra, apparently, because of some new way in which coverage is being calculated, suddenly had to say they didn't cover a whole chunk of Australia that they said they did.
0: Yeah.
1: Can you explain to me what's actually gone on
0: here? So as of today, they're the mobile network operators, which are your Optus, Telstra, and TPG, which provides Vodafone, need to have consistent, and that's the key thing, consistent representation of coverage. So the Australian Communications and Media Authority has come out and said, these are the standards that we expect for you to say you've got some coverage, high coverage, low coverage.
1: So before, they could use different criteria.
0: They had different interpretations of what coverage meant.
1: What are the ambiguities? I would have thought you have coverage or you don't.
0: Particularly with Telstra, there was some coverage, but it wasn't meeting what the ACMA now would say is the standard for sufficient coverage to say you've got coverage, if that makes sense. So that's why there has been that focus is actually comparing apples and apples, whereas previously you had, as you said, different interpretations of the requirements to be classified as having coverage, and people were making assumptions or expectations were set and maybe not realised when the coverage wasn't as robust as they were hoping.
1: So what did it mean for Telstra?
0: It meant that a portion of what they would have otherwise had. If we can imagine a map of Australia with all sorts of different colouring ins for this is how strong your coverage is, that they have had to erase some of their colouring in because it wasn't meeting the baseline of what the ACMA said it needs to be able to declare it as coverage.
1: How much land are we talking about?
0: There's different. I can't remember the exact amount, but I have seen, and again, it's in headlines, so I'm quoting someone else who's quoting someone else, but it could be the size of New South Wales.
1: Is it a size of New South Wales bit that has anyone living in it?
0: That's part of the challenge. If you look at the maps, they're quite concentrated where the population is around the sea, around the coastline, and then obviously certain inland areas. It's quite funny. You can almost see these dots going across the Nullarbor Plain, which is obviously where the highway goes through. There's coverage. But if you look at other parts of Australia, it is, using my colouring in analogy, it is still white.
1: Yeah, right.
0: Because there's such low coverage there.
1: Yeah. It's interesting, isn't it? Because we're a very unusual country in this way.
0: Everyone's sort of congested in a way.
1: We live in nodes.
0: Yeah.
1: And most of it's empty.
0: Yeah. Massive swathes.
1: And that must be a nightmare for telcos.
0: I imagine it is because, you know, people travel. We don't all sit in our little nodes.
1: Yeah.
0: We move around and we expect things to work when we're moving from our local community across Australia to have the same level of coverage. And we've had some significant improvements, but we do not have the same level of coverage, which, you know, really brings into focus issues like emergency situations, natural disasters, when you can't rely on the coverage that you've become accustomed to, but you may need.
1: And it's a big problem, isn't it? Because it means expensive infrastructure to provide coverage that is almost never used.

0: on the basis that when it is used, it really matters.
1: Absolutely. Absolutely. Yeah. And I would imagine that's what's prompted the government's focus on the universal outdoor mobile obligation and their policy position on that, which, should that come into to life, will rely on satellites, low Earth orbit satellites, to bridge that gap between the infrastructure investment on land by using satellites to bridge those gaps.
0: All right. Shall we take some calls, answer some questions?
1: Why not?
0: 1300 222 774 is the number if you would like to ask a question. That is the number that Dan has punched into his phone in St Kilda. Hello, Dan.
2: Oh, hi, Waleed. I had a bit of an issue with Telstra. I had a Telstra 5G service for about 18 months, which was fantastic, until the modem failed. Then I took the modem into the Telstra store to have it changed over. Long story short, they had to cancel my plan and then redo another one. But in that period of time, they're now saying that the 5G service in my area is full. So it's a matter of computer says, no, sorry, we can't put you back on the plan you had. So I'm now on a FTTB plan, which is significantly worse than what I had. So just wondering if there's anything that Telstra should be able to do about that.
1: I would absolutely be raising your concerns, Dan, with Telstra and trying to get a clear explanation for them as to why that's the case. There is a significant amount of NBN upgrade works being done around Australia broadly, not just in St Kilda, which may mean that they've changed their plan offerings. But if they haven't given you a clear explanation as to why you have to have the plan that you currently have, that it can't just get away with computer says no. They actually need to be able to explain maybe the plan that you had's been removed from the market.
2: They've done that, and their explanation is that the plan you were on is full. So
0: what does that mean?
2: It means apparently that there's not enough bandwidth on the 5G system anymore, and they're not taking any new clients, despite the fact I was a client.
1: You were.
2: And when they went to put the new modem on, that then made me not a client anymore.
1: So you're operating on the broad NBN network, are you now?
2: Yeah, which is much, much slower and more expensive.
1: Yeah, that's not really okay, is it?
2: No, not at all.
0: Is this a real thing, Cynthia? There's no more room.
1: Well, there will be congestion on different networks. I'm just going to use an example. When I'm on the train home and I'm heading through the Collingwood and Victoria Park area, and everyone's on their phones and the networks get quite congested, I lose 5G going through.
0: You get this at the MCG or whatever.
1: MCG is a perfect example. I wouldn't have expected so. It may be a legitimate business explanation, but I would have not expected you to be going from one to another without a more clear explanation as to what it means to be getting congested. And particularly you're in the middle of Melbourne, you're not out in some remote area, Dan.
0: I look forward to the pull-out feature on Dan in the next Ombudsman's report. Ro has called in from Callista. Hello, Ro.
3: Hello. I rang Telstra yesterday because my phone connectivity was very low. Quite often I'm down to one tiny little speck on my screen. I went through a couple of people and all they could do is give me a number and ask me to go to the local shop. They might be able to help sort it out. Well, that wasn't good enough and I couldn't get any further. I couldn't get any reason why my connectivity was down so low.
1: Has that changed, Ro?
3: Where do I go from here?
1: Did you have more before, like as a general rule?
3: I'm sorry, I'm having trouble with my phone.
0: I mean, this is perfect.
1: That's a perfect.
0: Have you got
1: perfect.
0: Us back now, Ro?
3: Yes, I've got you now. Thank you. Sorry,
1: Ro, I shouldn't laugh.
0: No, we absolutely have to.
3: We used to think it was because we were talking about certain people that
1: you think they're going to turn it down for us. I was just questioning, Ro, whether you've consistently had low or poor coverage or whether it's a recent event for you.
3: Last 12 months.
1: That is very interesting.
3: Seems to be they did something with the towers at Fernie Creek and it seems to be worse since then.
1: I would encourage you, if you've got no satisfaction through raising it with them, which you obviously haven't, you are more than welcome to contact my office. Our phone number is 1800

0: 062058. You'll be able to chat directly with a real life human when you ring. Or alternatively, if you'd rather not talk to a real life human because you can't rely on your phone, which I'm that's really not the great outcome, is it, Ro? Our email address, our web address is tio.com.au, and you can lodge a complaint directly online there. We will then get in touch with Telstra for you to see what we can find out.
1: You're wonderful. Thank you very much.
2: No, thank you, Ro. 23 minutes now past 10. 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
3: Tammy Shipley believed someone was out to hurt her. 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
2: All right, you're with Cynthia Gabert, who's the Telecommunications Industry Ombudsman here, and she's taking your calls, answering your questions. Kevin has called in from Narre Warren. Hello, Kevin.
7: Hi, Waleed. Hi to your guest. Every day around 2 o'clock to 4 o'clock, I get what I call nuisance calls. Okay. And these are calls from what comes up on my screen as a landline. And I block them. I've got about 400 blocked landline numbers in my phone. And I want to know what Telstra can do about them because I get them every day and they're destroying landline calls. I just don't answer a landline call anymore.
2: That's a real issue.
0: And you're definitely not alone. I don't answer a landline call either, Kevin. That's not really the solution, though, is it, if we all just stop answering landline calls?
7: No.
0: So there's a couple of different things that are being done, one of which I'm sure you're already across, is the Do Not Call register, so getting your phone number listed on the Do Not Call register.
7: Doesn't seem to work, though.
0: No. There is also a code. The Australian Communications and Media Authority have a code around stopping scam SMS and calls, which is part of the broader regulatory response to not just phone calls that, like you're talking about, but also SMSs that we are receiving from all sorts of weird and wonderful numbers at the moment, where they're looking to induce action. And I'm assuming the people that are ringing you aren't ringing you for a friendly chat. They're ringing to try and scam you out of something.
7: Correct, yep.
0: And there is going to be further codes issued to try and lift the obligations on Telstra or Optus or whoever your telco provider is. I think you said it was Telstra. Because there is the broader reform happening. It's a multi-industry reform in relation to scam prevention, with telcos being part of it, the banking industry being part of it, and the digital platforms industry being another part of it. Because what you're experiencing with your on your phone is coming through for people we're seeing and hearing through WhatsApp phone calls, WhatsApp messages and those sorts of things as well. So there is a broader regulatory and government response because we need to keep getting Telstra and others to lift their game in blocking those. At the moment, they are using AI tools to try and identify numbers and block them. I can't remember how many millions or billions of calls, SMS and calls, the industry will say that they've blocked. So there is a lot that's being blocked, but there's absolutely still too many getting through, Kevin.
7: Yep.
2: All right. Thank you very much, Kevin. I'm going to try to crash through as many as I can before we have to get to the news. John is in Pascoe Vale. Hello, John.
8: Yes, good morning, Ali. How are you?
2: Well, what's your question?
8: Well, okay, my question is, I've moved to Pascoe Vale 12 months ago. My reception is extremely poor with Telstra. My neighbour across the road is also with Telstra, and he's got full buzz. Like, and I've been trying to get an answer to this through phone calls with Telstra, and they talk to me about slots, and I just do not understand what they exactly mean. But my coverage is still extremely poor, and sometimes I'm trying to run things like the internet, and I get dropouts. I can't watch free to air TV. When I'm streaming stuff, and It's a worry.
0: I suppose there's a couple of different things that sit underneath that. There'll be your mobile coverage issue, which is one, but your internet issue should be an entirely separate issue, but just by the nature of how the infrastructure comes to your area. So the NBN, if I'm assuming you're on the NBN for your internet.
8: I am. I'm, yeah. fibre to the premises.
0: You should have reasonably consistent internet access, but you're referencing troubles when accessing streaming services. So that would be a slightly different origin of the problem to, say, a mobile issue, which I think you're comparing to your neighbour across the road. It could be things like infrastructure in the way, trees, those sorts of things will actually influence the strength of your mobile coverage as well. So I would encourage you to raise the issue directly with your telco and get them to answer the two different, like the mobile and the internet issues, because they will have different explanation as to why you're having patchy coverage.
8: Okay. All right, I'll try that again. I'll try that numerous times, but fail to get a proper answer. But
0: if you're getting nowhere, though, you can call my office as well, and we can help you with that.
2: And if that doesn't work, John, just move into your neighbour's place. That's my suggestion. I think that might work. Danny's called in from Hillside. Hello, Danny.
4: Hi, I'll be quick. Yep. I know how many callers there are there. So I'm wanting to change plans because I'm not happy with my service provider. But am I jumping out of the frying pan into the fire? If I get a cheaper plan, are all the plans and service providers based on price? Do we assume that the highest price is the best service and the lowest price is the worst service?
2: Good question.
4: Is it a gamble?
0: That is an excellent question, Danny. Yes and no is the short answer. That's not overly helpful. If you're looking at talking about your mobile plan, for example, have a look at whose network they're using. So, for example, there are smaller brands that aren't your big three that I mentioned before, Telstra, Optus, TPG. They will be operating on the networks of other entities. So Aldi Mobile, Boost, those entities, for example, they use the Telstra network. Amaysim uses the Optus network. So actually look at what you need by way of coverage, which brings us back to the coverage maps conversation before. And you will get different service offerings. Some only deal with you online. They won't have the contact centres to talk to. Others will be cheaper for having less flexibility in plans and things like that. So you really start from what do you need from your service? What level of customer support do you need? But there is not a direct correlation between paying more. It means you're definitely going to get a better service.
2: There you go, Danny. Best we can do at this point. Andrea's called in from the south coast of New South Wales. Hello, Andrea.
9: Good morning. I want to know why connecting to the NBN isn't a bit like connecting electricity to your house. My son recently is moving into a house in a suburb in Canberra, and he was told that the NBN to the premises would be in that suburb somewhere up to 2030, and he needs to work from home and he needs NBN to the premises, so he agreed to pay the $11,000 to have it connected, and I do not pay anywhere near that much. We got it connected down here. There was a special offer on a number of years ago, and I think it cost us $200. So why is it so radically different?
2: I mean, that's beyond the rate of inflation.
0: It is beyond the rate of inflation. So as the NBN has been rolled out, it's been rolled out fibre to the curb, fibre to the node, and then fibre to the premises is a more difficult and a more expensive rollout, for want of a better term. So it hasn't been put to every premises as part of the generalised rollout across Australia. So in effect, for some premises, it will be an upgrade. So on my street, for example, we're fibre to the curb still. We're way out and I live out of Melbourne. And for me to get it to the premises, it will cost me quite a bit to get to get the upgrade.
2: It's kind of the lottery of geography.
0: It is a little bit, and how it's been rolled out across Australia. So they've met the obligations around getting it to the area, but it's when you are looking for that, I think you were referencing, you know, that the need for a higher speed and those sorts of things, that's where it may cost more.
2: Is that a weird design?
0: I don't think that everything about the NBN with the benefit of hindsight has necessarily been designed the way that we optimally would if we were starting again.
2: That is amazing ombudsman's language, I'll say, Cynthia. Well done. I've got a whole bunch of people wanting to talk about Starlink. Is Starlink covered by you?
0: Starlink is covered by us.
2: Okay, there you go. That's as far as I can go with that. Hey, thank you to all of you for calling, all the people who call that we haven't been able to get to. But we do have 28 minutes to go before we become the happiest state in Australia. I've decided that's the goal. We're in the bottom of the ladder. We're going to win the flag in the next 28 minutes. So I have callers coming in. I have people who want to suggest things because a study came out that I'm not happy about. But then again, I wouldn't be because I'm a Victorian. The study showed that Victoria is the least happy state. So I'm going to try to solve that with you after the headline. Cynthia, thank you so much for dropping
0: My
2: in.
0: My pleasure.
2: Cynthia Gabert is the telecommunications industry ombudsman. She's happy. She said so. And so we're off to some kind of start. Let's go to the news desk and get some headlines. Here is the always happy and charming and delightful Natasha McFarlane.
10: Good morning, Waleed. Very kind. A Victorian daycare provider stripped of its Commonwealth funding says it will pursue every available avenue of review. Laugh and Learn Family Daycare Education and Training was found to have seriously breached standards in two of its nine centres, both in Craigieburn. It's the first time the government has used powers legislated last year to cut funding on the basis of child safety. In a statement, the daycare provider says the circumstances were not always black and white and that it respectfully disagrees with the government's decision. The Federal Treasurer says people shouldn't get carried away by monthly changes in house prices. Property data from firm Cotality has reported a 0.4% drop in home values nationally in June, driven by interest rate rises, war in the Middle East and the federal budget. Hope of finding survivors is fading as an international rescue effort continues in Venezuela, where the death toll after devastating earthquakes now stands at almost 2,000 people. And Coles and Woolworths are now subject to laws targeting price gouging or pricing that's significantly excessive. From today, the Australian Competition and Consumer Commission will monitor prices set by the supermarket giants. And if they're deemed to be excessive, the companies can be fined up to $10 million. Melbourne's weather, rain increasing with the top today of 17. Right now it's 15 degrees. I'll have more news at 11 o'clock.
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5: Mornings with Waleed Ali, filling in for Raf Epstein.
2: And what a morning. We've covered a lot of ground. We started talking about the drop in house pricing, really around the country, but especially in Melbourne. 1% drop in house prices in a month. This is remarkable. We tried to figure out exactly what it meant, how far it goes, whether it will stabilise at some point, all these sorts of questions. We spoke to Jared Berg from Cotality. This is the organisation that does the data that everyone kind of hangs on for this. And we asked him to predict how long he thinks housing prices will keep dropping. This is a bit of what he said.
14: We do expect to see a continuing downturn for months to come. When we've looked at what a downturn in the Australian property market looks like, typically, you know, close to 12 months is the norm over the last 40 years. There's only been three that have lasted for longer than that point in time. So we do sort of think that the current path is probably going to follow something along those lines.
2: We also spoke to the head of Victoria's Violence Reduction Unit. Now, this is a unit, you know, you may have heard about it. It's been a bit of an issue, but it's quite new. It's an idea of setting up a unit that would help prevent crime rather than just respond to it at the punishment end. That's part of the government strategy. But the other part of it is to see if there are things that you can do early on that stop crime happening because you intervene in someone's life at a crucial juncture and so on. It's based on a system in Scotland. And it just so happens that one of the architects of that system from Scotland is here at the moment. Her name is Karen McCluskey. She's the Chief Executive of Community Justice Scotland. And we had the chance to speak to her today. It was actually really interesting. She was explaining how they reduced youth crime in Scotland. She described this process I was kind of gesturing at, where they do something that they call an interruption. Here it is.
15: So people would come in having been stabbed, severe pain, and we would have people in there who were peer mentors who'd often been in the justice system, who would intervene at that point of time, who would try and say, look, this isn't working out too well for you here. Are you ready to change? They would provide exit, sometimes different housing because they would be at risk. So it's really complicated, really detailed work. So that's interruption.
2: So it was a really fascinating conversation with both her and the CEO of the Victorian body as well. You'll be able to hear that whole interview online quite soon. We'll be putting up relatively soon. I'm just looking at my producer who's nodding. he's not giving me in time because that would be a deadline I'd hold him to and then shame him on air about. And he doesn't want to do that, but he's promised. So he's a trustworthy guy. His name's Richard. His phone number, if you're interested, is 04. Oh, I don't have time for that. Sorry. Incidentally, Victoria, the unhappiest state in the country. This is from a new survey from Flinders University. They asked Australians what their biggest concerns were, how happy they are. And apparently we're an unhappy lot, and this is why.
16: The top five concerns in Victoria is cost of living, and that was at 63% compared to the national average of 65%.
2: Yep.
16: Crime and safety was your number two at 51% compared to the national average of 37%. So that was certainly elevated within Victoria. And then rounding out the top five, we had housing and affordability, access to healthcare and the environment.
2: Interesting numbers, aren't they? So cost of living, actually we're below the national average for concern about that, but crime was way up. It becomes a through line in the show. This has been just organically seamless. Remarkable. Well done, Richard. Again, his number. No, I can't do that. Rocco sent me a text saying, in response to this, we're going to solve the happiness problem by 11 o'clock. That's the plan. I've been asking you what makes you happy. We can make this infectious. What's your plan for happiness? Rocco texted in and said, polymer clay baking makes me happy. Sorry, Rocco didn't text in. This anonymous text said, polymer clay baking makes me happy. And my pony, Rocco. There you go. I don't know enough about the joys of polymer clay baking, or indeed polymer clay itself. If you want to jump on and tell me about it, 1300 222 774. Jenny is in Moonee Ponds. Hello, Jenny.
17: Oh, hello.
2: Make me happy, Jenny.
17: Oh, I was watching the Big Freeze game at the G.
2: Yep.
17: And before the match, I saw this shot of the crowd walking over the bridge, and there was just this sea of blue MD beanies.
2: Yes.
17: And I thought, good on you, Melbourne. We're all right.
2: Yeah, we are all right. Yeah. And Melbourne won that day, didn't they?
17: I think they did. I'm not sure about the match, but, yeah, just that moment was magic, I thought.
2: Yeah. Yeah, it's one of the great spectacles in the day, isn't it? And you're right, the proliferation of beanies, the fact that everyone's wearing them now, irrespective of the team they follow and so on, a kind of unifying element. Yes, well done. Well played, Jenny. Thank you very much for the call. Texts on this issue, I was going to say. It's an issue, I guess. The rain was welcome. The creek is flowing. The grass is green. The temp's mild. Cows are happy and so am I, says one text. Marilyn in Bacchus Marsh says, I'm really happy because I can walk again after a new hip surgery at the new Footscray Hospital. All the best people and treatment in the world. Well done. Let's be happy with Marilyn. Yeah. And if you are not in Marilyn's position, just think about your hips. I mean, you should be happy at your hips if you haven't needed a replacement or had hip surgery or whatever it might be. Jackie in Blackburn, it makes me happy to be at the dog park watching dogs play and run. My daughter loves being around animals and children's farm makes her really happy. So there you go. There's so much to be happy about. Sophie's in Echuca and I gather she's happy. Hello, Sophie.
18: Hello, Waleed. So nice to speak with you. Yes, I live in beautiful Echuca most of the time.
2: Yep.
18: But I do travel to Melbourne a lot and it's equally beautiful. I just love it. I love the random conversations I have with people. I love going to the beach. I love visiting my family and friends. And, yeah, it's just a great place to be.
2: This is fantastic. It's good to hear.
18: Yes, it is so good to hear.
2: Let's see if we can raise the stakes. Sophie, would you want to be anywhere else?
18: No, I would not.
2: Correct answer.
18: I feel very privileged to live in Victoria.
2: All right. Excellent. I did get one text just now that says, tap dancing makes me happy. Does this speak to you, Sophie?
18: Maybe in my mind. At 75, I think about it. Maybe not.
2: I think Sophie at 75 should be taking up tap dancing.
18: Yes.
2: Just the thought of that makes me happy. In fact, Sophie, I don't want to put too much pressure on you, but I reckon if you announced right now that you were taking up tap dancing at 75, the happiness problem would be solved. We could call Flinders University back right now, redo the survey, and we'll shoot to the top. Are you up for
18: it? Sounds like the plan, yeah.
2: All right.
18: Sounds like the plan.
2: I'm pretty sure that's a binding contract. Thank you very much for the call.
18: All right. Thank you, Waleed.
2: No worries. Thank you. Keep your calls coming in. 1300 222 774. It's now 19 minutes to 11. You know what makes me happy? State politics. Wow, what a week. Richard Willingham is the ABC state political reporter and joins us at this time every week. Hello, Richard.
19: G'day, Wally. It makes me happy too because I get paid to do it, but it's also very, very interesting.
2: Money can't buy happiness, Richard.
19: No, there can't. Are. But King's Birthday victories for the Demons can buy happiness for people like me. So there you go. I heard that before, and that made me happy.
2: Very, very good. I don't know that Jacinta Allen's terribly happy. There was that press conference that she gave me, the big build. Can we call it a scandal in a fairly straight reporting way now? I think we can. And that press conference a couple of days ago where she's been pressed and pressed and refusing to say that there was any corruption involved and saying inflation is not corruption, while we are hearing from endless revelations, almost daily revelations, about the extent to which CFMEU-backed providers are charging well above market rate and the infiltration of organised crime figures in it and what the government knew and not. I mean, it was quite a moment. And she wasn't happy, but the voters... I suspect the voters are not happy, judging by the text line as well.
19: The voters are not happy with the government's performance. Polling shows us that. They're not really happy with anyone's performance at the moment. I think, you know, the latest polls is showing consistently about 25%, you know, one in four voters like Labor, one in four like the Coalition, one in four like One Nation, and then the rest is the rest, including about 12% of the Greens. So no one's really happy with the particular side at the moment, if we want to keep labouring this point. but I think the Premier has got – it's a problem that's not going to go away. Clearly there is information now flowing. Often this often happens with stories. If something breaks and it's consistent, you know, people who might have been holding on to something might start – you know, sharing it a bit more. And so I think that the government, I think, has failed to put to bed this issue. It keeps
2: growing,
19: festering,
2: isn't it?
19: Exactly. Yeah, yeah. It's not going away. There was no any mechanism to say, oh, we're setting up an inquiry. They're never going to set up a royal commission, but they could have set up some sort of, independent judicial review or whatever you want to call it. And dealt with some of these things that way in a more fulsome way. But, you know, the government's line is, well, you know, if anyone has allegations, they should take them to police. That sort of got blown apart this week because some police are saying we don't really have the powers and it's not really within our remit. And take the example of the allegations put in The Age today that a building... a building contractor doing a level crossing removal in Sunbury was pressured... encouraged by the minister's office, and the minister at the time was Jacinta Allen, to choose to use a Labor hire firm that was friendly with the CFMU rather than one that was friendly with the AWU, which would have cost $2 million more. Right. Now, it's hard to sort of pinpoint exactly what the criminal charge is here, but is that something that IBAC needs to look at? Is it something that the Auditor General needs to look at? Is it something that, you know, in terms of the Parliament needs to look at in terms of, was that the best value for taxpayers' money? What undue pressure was put on? And perhaps maybe it does go down to the police line. You know, the Premier is not out speaking today. We haven't had a chance to put these allegations to her. But, you know, the questions are reasonable questions. I haven't been able to verify the allegations myself. It's what's been reported in The Age. You know, this is continuing to hound the government, and they can't get any clear air. We're less than 5 months to the election, and there's just no clear air for the government to sort of run their agenda. And I think people are, you know, polls reflect this, are tired and, you know, looking for other options.
2: Right. The question of other options is interesting because as you look around the landscape, Richard, we were talking about this yesterday. I mean, you see in the Liberal Party, people complaining to police about each other on grounds the police end up dismissing, suing each other in defamation. We saw Sam Groth leave, for example, and talk about enemies within. And it doesn't even seem to be about ideas or it's not an ideological split like you see in the coalition at the federal level, or at least it doesn't come across that way. It just seems personal. So what are the options? What are the alternatives here?
19: Well, I mean, that's the sort of predicament. I mean, not the predicament, it's the sort of what we've been confronted with in Victoria, right? We've had an established government for a long time in Victoria, 12 years this government, and you had an opposition who at various times has been able to, you know, self-immolate essentially. And it's not usually about, you know, particularly a policy direction. It's factional rivalries, it's individual rivalries. In this case, it's very messy, and I think this case with Moira Deeming's allegations to police is less about, I don't think it, you know, some people would suggest it's part of their factional problems. I think it's probably more about an individual, like more redeeming, you know, supporters, people within the party room and party who had previously backed her in are really distancing themselves from her. They think that she's overstepped and
2: but is it just about
19: wrong.
2: Her? Like, do you think, because there's obviously now, there's been reporting that, you know, they want her to leave the party or they might force her to, like,
19: I expect
2: whatever.
19: That. I expect we'll learn more about that in the next half an hour, yes.
2: Okay. Oh, that's okay. Interesting. But does that fix it?
19: Oh, look, I think it they will be able to say, well, she's not our problem anymore.
2: Yeah, but they do they not have other problems within?
19: Oh, they certainly do. I mean, I think for to be fair to them, I think they have been there is more of a unity of purpose now than I've seen it for several years. Mm-hmm. I think the penny has dropped with many of them that they can actually win. And so maybe they will handball to a teammate in a better position rather than, you know, turning it over. I think they have, and I think it's not everyone, but like the sort of the existing tension, it's just sort of, you know, it's been reduced from a simmer. And so it could boil over at any stage, but I feel like there is a unity of purpose now. Now, I'm sure there'll be some polling soon that will dictate the mood. Like if the polling shows that the Liberals continue to go backwards at the expense of One Nation, for example, or the Labor Party recovers a bit, pressure will return that what they're doing is not working. And most of them know that they should be in a better position because they are talking to people in the public, like you're hearing on the text line, for example, that there is just a general mood for change, and polling's showing that. So if there's a general mood for change and you're a traditional party of government, then perhaps you should be in a better position. And that shows the sort of more existential challenges that the coalition is facing, I think.
2: Yeah.
19: So there's all these things, and which is why, you know, the tension could boil over, but at the moment there is a unity of purpose that they've got a shot to win and they need to pull their heads in.

0: expecting something soon on that. So okay. Stay tuned to the ABC.
1: All right, off you go.
0: Thanks,
1: work
0: Wally.
1: To do. Busy bee. Richard Willingham, ABC State Political Reporter. 19 minutes to 11. Waleed Ali with you, filling in for Raf Epstein this week and next. I've been trying to figure out, what is it, 10 minutes, 11 minutes to make Victoria happy. Stella is rising to the challenge in Anglesey. Hello, Stella.
2: Hello, Waleed. I'm happy. I don't think our country is in a big mess. I think we're very, very lucky and we should appreciate it. Mm-hmm. And I'm extremely happy because Melbourne Vixens made their way valiant in defeat and then got there and we're in the grand final.
1: Yes, happy. Three in a
2: happy,
1: row.
2: Happy. Yes.
1: Grand finals, by the way. They haven't won the other two. They won last year, not the year before. But yes, it's pretty exciting moment, isn't it?
2: Yes, it is. We didn't look like getting there and now we're there because of sheer determination, skill and good coaching.
1: This is the best way to make a grand final when
2: Absolutely.
1: You don't feel like you've really got a right to.
2: Well, no. Last year was the best way.
1: Oh, that was amazing.
2: Fell into it. It was the most amazing final series, but I'm happy to go with it again.
1: Enjoy. Are you going along?
2: Definitely.
1: Oh,
2: yes.
1: Enjoy. Enjoy, Stella.
2: Thank you.
1: No worries.
2: Thank you.
1: Ashley has called in from Delahaye. Hello, Ashley.
3: Hi, Waleed. I was just reflecting on why it's good to be in Melbourne. I chose to move here because of it serves my eclectic interests very well with international and domestic sports events of all shapes and sizes that I enjoy. Lots of wonderful museums to go enjoy. Lots of great parks inside and outside the city that are easy to access. I think it's a great place for my daughter to grow up and be educated with all of these cultural things around her.
1: Yeah,
3: it's a great migrant city with all of the food those cultures bring with it. And if you're like me and all of your first cousins have spent their whole lives living in Sydney and you explain to them that you can buy a unit with three bedrooms half an hour from the city for less than $500,000, they look at you like you're high. It's a great place to be if you want some cut through to the cost of living.
1: Well, you've knitted the show together brilliantly, Ashley. Thank you so much. I mean, I'm beginning to wonder if you're just a producer in disguise. Thank you.
3: No. I'm a school teacher in disguise.
1: Ah, right. Excellent. Well, thank you. Thanks for the call. We are nearly there. We're nearly the happiest state, I think I've decided. It's now coming up to 8 minutes to 11.
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1: Well, been a big morning in the World Cup. We haven't even got there until now. We're going to have to try to do it relatively quickly, which will not do justice to what's been going on. We mentioned Germany were knocked out yesterday while we were live on air. The Netherlands then got knocked out. Two European traditional powers, although the Netherlands have never won the World Cup, to be fair, but they are always great. That happened. And then this morning, well, the stars just took over.
10: This is a mighty one from the Tower of Power, and it crept into the net.
11: Oh, what a goal.
12: And Mbappe! Star after French star. How they twinkle!
1: The inimitable Peter Drury. Kylian Mbappe and Erling Haaland for Norway scoring today, because of course they did. Mbappe scores a brace, France win comfortably over Sweden, I think 3-0, and Norway beat the Ivory Coast in a 2-1 win. Ivory Coast, a good team, and so that was quite a battle. Joining me now is Tom Wildy, ABC sport reporter in Berkeley, California. Hello, Tom.
13: Waleed, how are you?
1: I'm very well. I mean, it's just been a World Cup for the stars, hasn't it, so far?
13: Oh, it has. That audio you played of the French goal and then letting the French stars twinkle, they are unstoppable when they're on their day. You know, you mentioned a double to Mbappe, but it was Mane Dembele provided one of the assists and he's the reigning Ballon d'Or medalist. They've just got superstars everywhere, especially in that attacking third. And when they're on song, I they are a joy to watch. And Sweden, unfortunately, really just... we're never really in the game today.
1: It was 0-0 for a while, and I was thinking, how is this nil? Yeah. They were just under siege. It was extraordinary. Here's a question. Would France's second team win the World Cup?
13: I don't know. I'm not going to lie to you, Waleed. I'm

0: not entirely au fait with who the second best 11 French side would look like.
1: Just scan the bench. Just scan the bench and tell me if that's not a decent team.
0: I mean, it is pretty good. It is a pretty good team. You know, they've got N'Golo Kanté, can't even get on the field, that's and amazing, he's a Champions League winner. You know, they've just got such depth, and it's amazing that they haven't won a World Cup since 1998. And you just wonder how that's possible.
1: Yeah. Oh no, they won. They won 2018.
0: 2018. That's right. Dembele was a teenager. Yeah. And now Dembele is the best player in the world, and he's in a team of the best players in the world. I mean, Mbappe, Michael Olise from Bayern Munich, Bradley Barcola from Barcelona, from PSG. They're just such a powerhouse team. And, you know, they've now scored three or more goals in their past five World Cup games, and that includes losing the final in 2022 to Argentina 4-3, in which Mbappe scored a hat-trick in that game. You know, that Mbappe's now one goal behind Messi with 18 World Cup goals. He's only 27. Yep. Like, he's been so good for so long, and you just think this France team, you know, like you mentioned, they won 2018, made the final in 2022, look virtually unbeatable now, and they're all still so young that why wouldn't they be like this in 2030? They're amazing to to watch. But but you also mentioned Erling Haaland, who, you know, has now got five World Cup goals. He's Norway's all-time World Cup top scorer. Mm-hmm. They scored their first ever knockout goal today since 1938. You know, they won their first knockout game. So they keep making history, and then they do the Viking row, which just brings joy to everyone's face.
1: I mean, this is Norway's golden generation. It's not just Erling Haaland. I mean, you've got Odegaard there, for example. It's serious talent. I don't think anyone thinks they're going to win it, but they are. You know, when you're such a dark horse that you're no longer a dark horse, I think that's kind of their situation at the moment.
0: Well, it's like Belgium for so long, when you, like, no one sort of gave Belgium a chance. And then you look on paper and think, wow, it's a really good team. Obviously, they didn't win a World Cup, but there was a period there where Belgium was everyone's dark horse for every World Cup because they had so much talent. And Norway is a bit like that. But, you know, on their day, they could beat any team.
1: It's for listeners who don't know who Erling Haaland is, I just don't think I've ever come across a player who is such a goal machine. Like, he doesn't touch the ball much. Every time he does, it goes in the back of the net. It's ridiculous. It's like he can't be stopped. And in a World Cup, I mean, it's not like he's not done well at club level, but in a World Cup where the teams are actually generally weaker than they are at the top club level of the game, a guy who can just put the ball in the back of the net almost at will is just about enough to get you there. Like, it's the influence he can have is extraordinary in this situation.
0: I think he's scored something like 25 goals in his last 15 appearances for Norway.
1: That's unbelievable.
0: They haven't lost in their last 17 games that he's, like, in fact, they've won the last 17 games that he's scored in, because he scores more than once often.
1: Yep.
0: But it's also the work he does off the ball. What struck me really about today's performance, yes, he scored the 86th minute. It was definitely not his finest strike, and a lot of the work was done by Oscar Bob's pass and that kind of stuff, but he was there. It was his defensive efforts. There was one period of play where Côte d'Ivoire were very much on top. Haaland made two crucial defensive headers and then chased the ball up the field to try and get on the end of the clearance. And he was just shattered. He was heaving like he'd run a marathon. And at 6'5" and, you know, 95 kilos, he just hauls himself around. And I think that's what makes him such a great teammate, is that it's not, yes, he has obviously has a massive ego and he loves scoring goals, but he actually does the hard work as well. And it's nice to see that from someone who you just associate with scoring goals.
1: That is true. He's built in a lab, as they say. Tom, thank you very much. All the best. Appreciate your time.
0: Thanks, Wally.
1: Tom Wildy, ABC sport reporter in Berkeley, California. We are 1.5 minutes away from the news, which is not fair on Kirsten Diprose, host of The Conversation Hour. But I think we might have rescued happiness while we've been on air, Kirsten.
2: Well, Victorians, we have experienced one of the warmest Junes on record. We'll be finding out where that kind of lands in our program. Is it the most, or is it kind of one of the second or third? But yeah, it's been quite mild, so that makes me happy.
1: Yeah, but you can't be happy about warm weather anymore, can you?
2: You can't be happy about any weather. I'm on a farm and you're always wrong. You know, you think it's good if it rains and then it's not. But our crops are looking fantastic, and that's partly due to the moisture and the hot weather. So
1: excellent. So you're talking about weather on the conversation now?
2: We are. And we're also talking about stigma and discrimination for people with mental illness.
1: Yep.
2: That doesn't make me happy, but things are improving.
1: All right. Well, that can make us happy. I don't know if we got there. We'll have to check the rankings soon. But you've played your part, Kirsten. You too have played your part, dear listener. Kirsten Diprose, host of The Conversation Hour, is up next after the news, so in about 5.5 minutes or so. Thank you, Kirsten. All the best.
2: Thank you.
1: And thank you for helping me out through all of this, for making us all happy. We'll reconvene at 8:30 tomorrow. Enjoy.
2: Good morning, Natasha McFarlane with ABC News. A Victorian daycare provider stripped of its Commonwealth funding says it will pursue every available avenue of review. Meg Whitfield reports.
3: Laugh and Learn Family Daycare Education and Training operates 9 centres in Melbourne and was found to have seriously breached standards at 2 of them, both in Craigieburn. It's been stripped of its federal funding as a result. It's the first time the government has used powers legislated last year to cut funding on the basis of child safety. In a statement, the daycare provider says the circumstances were not always black and white and that it respectfully disagrees with the government's decision. It says it will continue to pursue every available avenue of review.
2: Victoria's opposition says the Allan government should seriously consider community reservations about replacing high-rise public housing with mixed residential developments. A survey based on focus group of residents living in the towers, as well as people in surrounding suburbs, was obtained by the Liberal Party under Freedom of Information and has been seen by the ABC. The report found strong resistance among high-rise residents towards the idea of mixing public and private housing. Liberal MP David Southwick says there are concerns things like social stigma will worsen.
4: They fear that there would be a real division when the housing mix was such in which there was private housing intermixed with the public housing, and they feared that those that would be coming there first wouldn't want to come there in the first place, and if they did, they would be looking down on many of the people that have lived there for their whole life.
2: The Federal Treasurer says people shouldn't get carried away by monthly changes in house prices. Property data firm Cotality has reported a 0.4% drop in home values nationally in June, driven by interest rates, war in the Middle East and the federal budget. The Coalition says Labor's decision to remove tax breaks for property investors is destroying ambition. Treasurer Jim Chalmers says the budget is about helping first home buyers.
5: We saw some softness in housing even before the budget. It's a function of a whole range of factors. Our goal here is to make things easier for first home buyers. That's one of the key motivations behind the tax changes in the budget.
2: Coles and Woolworths are now subject to laws targeting price gouging, or pricing that's significantly excessive. From today, the Australian Competition and Consumer Commission will monitor prices set by the supermarket giants, and if they're deemed to be excessive, the companies can be fined up to $10 million. ACCC Deputy Chair Katrina Lowe says they'll be monitoring data provided by supermarkets and also reports from the public.
6: This is not about not being able to put prices up where that is justified. It is about making sure that that justification is there. We will be monitoring and assessing those products and that data, having a look at costs and margins.
2: Thousands of demonstrators have taken to streets across South Africa to demand all illegal migrants be deported after protest groups set an unofficial deadline for undocumented nationals to leave the country. Correspondent Bridget Rollison reports.
7: The protesters had set Tuesday as an unofficial deadline for undocumented foreign nationals to leave the country, falsely claiming they could be arrested or deported if they stay. The South African government rejected those claims, insisting only the state can enforce immigration laws. Thousands of anti-immigration demonstrators rallied across cities, including Johannesburg and Durban, arguing illegal migrants are causing unemployment to rise and blamed them for high crime rates. South African police say 25,000 people have been repatriated so far amid concerns of violence and intimidation.
2: To the weather, there's a severe weather warning for damaging winds possible over the northeast ranges today, more likely from the evening, and a strong wind warning for Port Phillip, the west coast, central coast and east Gippsland coast. For the state, cloudy at first with isolated showers more extensive over the northeast ranges, areas of rain developing over the north and west during the afternoon, then extending throughout during the evening. Moderate to locally heavy falls over the northeast ranges and isolated thunderstorms over the north and west during the afternoon. Afternoon and evening, potentially severe in the far northwest with the risk of damaging winds and large hail. For Melbourne, partly cloudy, a very high chance of rain, most likely late this afternoon and evening, heading for a top of 17 degrees. Tomorrow, showers and 15, Friday, showers and 15 again. Right now, it's 15 degrees in the city.
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11: You're with Kirsten Diprose.
2: Well, the National Stigma Report Card is out, finding that 68% of people experiencing mental health challenges said stigma and discrimination was worse than living with the symptoms of the mental illness itself. The good news is public attitudes towards mental health have improved over the past 15 years. However, when it comes to getting a job, accessing housing, and also dating, discrimination is still a significant burden. Good morning, Kirsten Diprose here for the Conversation Hour on ABC Radio Melbourne and Victoria, filling in for Mary Geerin. We'll be joined shortly by the CEO of the National Mental Health Commission, who's undertaken this study, and also by an ambassador for SANE, who's a Melbourne man who lives with schizophrenia and is working to change the stigma still surrounding it. So if you're wanting to share your own experience too, then please do, whether that's discrimination in the workplace, socially or elsewhere, when it comes to mental illness. What do we need to do to change this? Have things improved over time in your experience and what has led to that? 1300 222 774 is our number. You can text in on 0437 774 774. Also coming up, it's been a rather warm winter for us here in Victoria, so we'll dive into why and whether that means a really hot summer to come as well. Also, spare a thought for those heading off to Europe over winter. It's not just hot there, but the lines at the airport are exceedingly long. And Neil the Seal, the naughty elephant seal, is delighting tourists and locals in Tasmania.

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0: You're with Kirsten Diprose.
2: Yes, Neil the Seal. He's internationally famous now and been knocking over poles and bollards. We'll discover more about why this behaviour is so unusual. And it's got us thinking in the office, have you had an unexpected wildlife encounter? If so, what happened? 1300 222 774 is our number, or text in on 0437 774 774. Right now, though, a really important report is being launched today, because we've come a long way, I think, when it comes to reducing the stigma around some mental health issues, such as anxiety and depression. But people with complex mental health issues, such as schizophrenia, bipolar disorder, and psychosis, unfortunately still experience significant levels of discrimination. But I'm joined now by two people who are seeking to change that. Welcome to The Conversation Hour, David McGrath, CEO of the National Mental Health Commission, and also Stephen Morton, SANE Peer Ambassador with a lived experience of schizophrenia. Good morning to you both.
3: Good morning, Kirsten.
4: Morning, Kirsten.
2: David, we will start with you about this report. Why is undertaking this sort of study so important?
4: Yeah, thanks, Kirsten, and thanks for your interest in the report. The role of the National Mental Health Commission is to identify, monitor and report to the community on issues that are significant for people with mental health challenges in Australia. We've identified through our regular monitoring and reporting that stigma and discrimination is a common concern for people with mental health challenges in Australia, and partnered with SANE Australia and the University of Melbourne to collect data to look more specifically at it as an issue. And as you indicated in your opening remarks, there is still significant stigma and discrimination being reported by people with mental health challenges, with 70% reporting some experience in some settings of stigma and discrimination, workplaces, intimate relationships, healthcare settings more challengingly, and employment. And those are the areas there that we'd like to see some change.
2: Is it the more complex mental health issues that, the public seems to either misunderstand or not know enough about, and that's where we get the stigma?
4: I think there's some truth in that. I mean, we've certainly seen much greater awareness across the Australian community with regards to mental health and a greater sense of understanding of mental health as an issue, but it hasn't translated into changes in attitudes and behaviours. And we see that with some of the more common mental health concerns, like anxiety and depression, people do have a greater willingness to engage with people with those experiences, but people are still reporting a lack of willingness to engage with people with those more complex disorders, and largely because of a lack of understanding about what the reality of those disorders are.
2: 1300 222 774, or text in on 0437 774 774 if you would like to share your experience, perhaps whether you've had any stigma or a loved one when it comes to a complex mental health issue. Stephen Morton, I'd love to bring you into the conversation now. I found it interesting in the report that it really identified the large burdens of really keeping a job, dating and forming intimate relationships, and accessing housing, of where that discrimination is really felt. What's your experience been as someone who's living with schizophrenia?
3: Thanks very much for having me, Kirsten. I've had schizophrenia, a diagnosis, for approximately 22 years now, and I've faced various forms of stigma and discrimination over the years. But I guess one I'd like to talk about is discrimination in the workplace. And for me, that's been an interesting issue because I'm a public servant by trade, and my employer is very supportive, but I'm still faced with something of a self-stigma in relation to my workplace. So I guess I'm facing a dilemma about, my superiors know about my condition, but do I disclose that to my colleagues? And if I do, what will the consequences be? Will they be supportive, or will they treat me differently because of my diagnosis. So it's kind of a ethical dilemma, I suppose.
2: That's great that your, you know, employer and managers have been supportive. But it's an interesting that one that you raise about, you know, your own self and how others, your peers, might find it. You're in the report and you're talking to us now, so you've obviously thought about this and the way you deal with it in public.
3: I have, yeah. I made the decision to join SANE Australia as a peer ambassador just to share my story and to demonstrate that people like me with complex mental health conditions can live a normal life and can actually thrive in life. So, yeah, I guess I'm very new to this volunteering experience, but it promises to be very rewarding for me, and I hope that it will help some people out there who are looking for some hope for the future.
2: What are some of your symptoms and how do you manage them, Stephen?
3: Well, I guess my symptoms would be primarily psychosis when I'm particularly unwell. And psychosis involves, I guess you would say, thought disorder, which is manifested behaviourally. So I would experience delusions and hallucinations and paranoia. In terms of managing the illness, I obviously take antipsychotic medication, and I take that religiously. I mean, it's been particularly critical to my long-term recovery and stability, but I also take

0: bit more of a holistic approach to the condition, where I think about my life in terms of getting good sleep, having structure, routine, the quality of my relationships, and making sure that I maintain those relationships with the people who really care about me and who I care about and want to see me thrive.
1: David McGrath, there was a really interesting section in the report about the media, mainstream media and social media and its role. What did you find about whether it can make the experience worse for people with complex mental illness or even make it better?
2: Well, it's firstly important to say that awareness, as I said earlier, around mental health issues has improved, and the media's had a role, of course, in achieving that. But awareness itself's not sufficient or satisfactory to alleviate stigma and discrimination across the community. It's important that we focus on attitudes and behaviours to actually change people's experiences of stigma and discrimination. The media has an opportunity to do that by being able to express issues and stories around individuals with mental health challenges in a way that reflects the reality of their circumstances without necessarily reflecting the extremes. And that's a real opportunity to improve stigma and discrimination outcomes for people across the community.
1: How could it be improved, do you think, in reflecting the extremes, David? You know, it makes the headlines if something extreme has happened and then it is linked to a person having a mental health condition. How can that be changed?
2: Well, the reality is that those events are tremendously rare for people with mental health challenges. In fact, it's far more likely that an individual with a mental health challenge would be the victim of violence rather than the perpetrator of violence. And so it's important to contextualise people's experiences with regards to mental health challenges with the reality of their experiences. And it can be a tendency, of course, to frame them in a particular way, but it's much more important to frame them within the reality of their experiences.
1: Stephen, have you found that some of the reporting, you know, whether it's about an incident that has occurred, affects you in some way?
0: It does, Kirsten. I think the media has a tendency to sensationalise stories about where a person with a mental ill health condition is involved. And I guess, you know, from my perspective, I just want to show that most people, the majority of people with mental health conditions or complex mental health conditions are, as David suggested, usually the victims of violence and not the perpetrators. So I know that I've never been a violent person, and I certainly won't become a violent person even when I'm psychotic. I think the predominant emotion you feel when you're having a psychosis is fear rather than aggression.
1: Right. That it's such an interesting thing for people to understand. How much do you think people understand, and what would make it better? I noticed in the report, Stephen, that some of the social media had actually been really positive, because it's people, say, like yourself, who are able to just go, yeah, hey, I live with this. I also work and have a happy life and do all these other things, but this is something that I manage.
0: That's correct. Yeah, Kirsten. I think an illness is just one part of your self and your life experience, and everyone has a unique life experience. And I think people who have complex conditions like schizophrenia, like me, shouldn't be defined in terms of that condition. They should be seen as a person who has the capability to work and should have access to all the opportunities that everyone else has, because with appropriate care and treatment and support, I think it's really easy to live a fulfilling life.
1: Quite a few text messages coming in now. David says, huge self-censorship is a problem I have with the stigma. I'm 60 years old and have had this always with depression, etc. Another text said that there's stigma and that my husband doesn't want me to take antidepressants, says another text. It's quite concerning when you sort of hear that. But David, how far have we come over the past 15 years or since?

0: the National Commission's really been looking at this?
1: Well, it'd be fair to say that we don't have a longitudinal data set on this in the way that we would like, and that's partly the importance of this report, because we'll be redoing this particular piece of work in 2 years' time and using that as a way of being able to measure back the changes that have occurred across the community. But we can see from the data that was collected for this particular report that there, as you indicated in your remarks, there has been improvement in the community's attitudes and responses to people with mood disorders and anxiety disorders, but that hasn't replicated itself with the more complex disorders. But awareness is a start point that shouldn't be minimised. We are moving to a community that is more willing to talk about mental health concerns, more willing to engage in ideas and policy framing around mental health concerns. We just need to translate that into day-to-day attitudes and behaviours.
0: David McGrath, CEO of the National Mental Health Commission, thank you, and thanks for this report, which I understand was done in partnership with SANE. And thank you so much, Stephen, for sharing your story, which I understand is only something you've started to do. So, you know, that's an amazing step to take. So thank you
2: so
0: much,
2: Stephen. Thanks very much, Kirsten. Thank you.
0: Stephen Morton there. SANE Peer Ambassador, who's shared his story, and you can head to sane.org for more information. And if you need support with complex mental health or trauma-related issues, then the SANE support team can help you access services. You are listening to The Conversation Hour. My name is Kirsten Diprose, and I'm delighted to be here with you this week and next.
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0: That's a report from CNN. It's international news, Neil the seal, who has become...
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6: This is Neil, a 2,200-pound southern elephant seal that's become a local icon in Tasmania.
0: That's a report from CNN. It's international news, Neil the seal, who has become largely beloved by tourists and locals in southern Tasmania, and he is back on the shores, becoming famous for his antics like wrestling traffic cones and lounging about on people's driveways. I want to know, though, have you had an unusual encounter with wildlife? Perhaps a bird stole your money? I know my husband was chased by an elephant in Africa many years ago when he got a little bit too close for a photo. 1300 222 774 or text in on 0437 774 774. To tell us more about Neil the Seal, Dr. Jane Younger is a specialist in elephant seal behaviour from the University of Tasmania's Institute for Marine and Antarctic Studies. Welcome to the program, Jane.
7: Hi, Kirsten.
0: So Neil is not a normal seal, is he?
7: No, I mean, Neil is... you know, living somewhere that he probably shouldn't be living. That's what makes him a bit unusual.
0: Right. And so he comes to this spot in Tasmania twice a year. That's sort of normal, returning to your birthplace, though. Is that right?
7: Yeah, that's right. So Neil was born in Tasmania about 6 years ago. We think that his mum probably was from the Macquarie Island elephant seal colony, and she might have been a bit of a young or inexperienced breeder who ended up giving birth in the wrong spot. But elephant seals, they do return to their place of birth twice a year. So they do their middle of the year, mid-year haul out, we call it, where they kind of come ashore and rest for about a month or so. And then he comes ashore again later in the year to molt.
0: So whereabouts does Neil come ashore? Is it sort of in a more populated area?
7: It is, yeah. So he has not one specific spot, but he'll pop up in a few different places.

0: beaches around Hobart, including some quite popular beaches where he's, regularly interacting with people, and dogs and things are hanging out in the same kind of areas. Yeah.
1: So his antics, like, moving traffic cones and turning up on people's lawns and driveways. What is so unusual about that for a seal? Like, what is going on in his seal mind?
0: Well, if Neil was at a normal elephant seal colony with, other seals his age, so he's basically a male teenager, he would be kind of wrestling with the other boys, practicing fighting, that sort of thing, being quite social. So he doesn't really have anyone to do that with. So we do see him, chest bumping against wheelie bins and things like that. But also part of it is just he's just living his life. He's coming up onto the shore and he might end up in a parking lot, and he's not seeking out people. It's just, the parking lot's in his way.
1: I suppose this is the only life he's really known.
0: That's it, yeah.
1: And so, is it something to do, his behavior is something to do with the way he was brought up or having such a younger seal mother?
0: Well, he's really just been on his own. So he comes back each year to Tasmania because that's where he was born. But he's not really interacting with any other elephant seals here. So, yeah, his behaviour has kind of developed in isolation from other seals. And nothing that he's doing is, he's not really displaying aggressive behaviour yet. He's not reached sexual maturity yet. So we might see him become a little bit more aggressive in a couple of years. I would still say to anyone, keep a distance from Neil. He's a big animal. He could hurt you quite easily without even really intending to.
1: Yes, he weighs a ton, doesn't he?
0: He does, yeah. And he could get a lot bigger than that. The maximum size of these male elephant seal bulls is about 3.5 tons. So he's, less than a third of his maximum size.
1: Yeah, I was able to see some walruses in New Zealand and on the South Island, and yes, we got to a safe distance, not too close, but they are huge, these animals. And we're asking people actually about wildlife encounters. So I'd love to know if anyone's had a unusual, unique encounter with wildlife. Please send us a message. We do have one wildlife encounter. A kangaroo climbed on my dad's back while we were camping at Bear Gully. Wow. Dr. Jane Younger, have you had a wildlife encounter given you work in this field?
0: Yeah, so I do field work with the elephant seals, and fur seals and penguins and things as well. So we go down to subantarctic islands and we are catching these animals, and we take blood and swabs from them. We're actually have been testing them for bird flu for the past couple of years. So yeah, I've been very up close to an elephant seal, as close as crouching over one's back.
1: Do you find that nerve-wracking?
0: Yes.
1: Fair
0: I
1: enough.
0: mean, they're big animals. They have big teeth. I mean, we're trained and we handle them in a careful way, and we have a team where we're all experienced. But still, working with any kind of wildlife like this, that there is risk, and we need to be really careful of our safety.
1: And what is the health of our elephant seal population at the moment?
0: So elephant seals live across the whole Southern Ocean. So we have them on the Australian subantarctic islands, Macquarie and Heard, but also on other subantarctic islands. And we have seen them be heavily affected by bird flu. So you would have seen a couple of months ago, there were reports about 13,000 dead elephant seal pups at Heard Island. And that's all from the bird flu. Yeah. So not doing terribly well right now, unfortunately.
1: Oh, that is very sad. I suppose if Neil can bring some sort of good attention to that, then maybe you can leverage off that.
0: Yeah, and I mean, because he's not hanging out with other seals, hopefully he's a bit safer from catching bird flu.
1: Great. Dr. Jane Younger, thank you so much for joining us.
0: Thanks, Kirsten.
1: Dr. Jane Younger there, specialist in elephant seal behaviour from the University of Tasmania's Institute for Marine and Antarctic Studies. Keep your text messages in. I'd love to know about any weird and wonderful wildlife encounters you may have had. 1300 222 774. Text in on 0437 774 774.
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1: And plenty of text messages still coming in about stigma and complex mental health issues. Hi, I'm autistic and only a handful of people know my condition. I work in a great place, but I haven't disclosed to my employer. You never know how it'll be received. I'd rather be in my bubble than being treated differently or receiving an odd comment. 1300 222 774. Well, it will be one of the warmest Junes on record here in Victoria. We're waiting for the Bureau to call it. We've been enjoying these 17-degree days and regular glimpses of sunshine. Of course, Europe has been absolutely sweltering in the heat. France reached 43 degrees in parts, and the June temperature records have been broken in multiple countries, including Spain, Germany, and Austria. Andrew Watkins is adjunct professor in the School of Earth, Atmosphere and Environment at Monash University. Hi, Andrew. What's driving this relative warmth that we're experiencing?
5: Yeah, Kirsten, it's good to be here. What's driving the warmth, of course, is the big question everyone's asking. And unfortunately, the answer pretty much can be pointed in the chest of climate change. It really is something in Europe that is completely out of the box, completely different to anything that we've ever seen at this time of year.
1: And it's the global sea temperatures as well.
5: Yeah, so people mightn't have heard yet, but the global sea surface temperatures now have also slipped into hottest on record. So they're all the temperatures for the oceans, well, surf the oceans, away from the poles at least. And we're now into record territory there too.
1: So the Australian Weather Bureau has declared an El Nino as being active. Does this mean we're more likely to have a hotter and drier year ahead and for our summer to be nasty?
5: Yeah, well, that's a good point that is the combination of many climate drivers is really what creates our weather and climate in Australia. El Nino is really talking about the heating up of the central and eastern tropical Pacific Ocean, and that causes weather patterns to change right around the world. And indeed for Australia, that typically brings in those big high-pressure systems, those big cloudless days, the blue sky days and everything. So less rain, and yeah, typically brings in more heat as well. And as we get into summer, more of those extreme temperatures, unfortunately.
1: Yeah, not good. The bushfires, I just don't like those.
5: I don't think anyone likes bushfires. forecast for the bushfire season will be coming out in August. So, and we typically see earlier bushfires in Australia, more so in New South Wales and Queensland, sort of starting around August or September, and the first fires here more like December.
1: Let's focus on where we're at now with this kind of warm winter that we're experiencing. I think most people are probably enjoying it. What's the downside to it, though? Is there anyone suffering? All I can think about are the people who love to ski.
5: Yeah, well, I'm sitting here talking to you in a T-shirt, which seems a bit wrong. the second day, the first day of July? So admittedly, I am inside the heater up. But look, typically, with these really clear sky conditions and give us these warmer temperatures, with the clear skies actually overnight, it can get quite cold. And so as we get more towards August, September, it can bring about frosts for agriculture sector, which can be, of course, quite damaging at those times. Lack of rain is the other thing. You know, the heat is one thing, but the lack of rain can be another. We've had a few good bits of rain during June, and particularly in the Wimmera Mallee, they're probably looking okay now for the rest of the year, even if spring dries off. But yeah, I'm an avid skier. I've bought my season pass both for my car and for my skis. And, yeah, not looking like it's going to be a great trip up to Mount Hotham next week with my kids for school holidays.
1: No. Look, it's a beautiful spot regardless, but there'll probably be some fake snow, I'd say, you'd be using. Andrew Watkins is with us, an adjunct professor in the School of Earth, Atmosphere and Environment at Monash University, also a climate counsellor with the Climate Council. With the farming, though, I live on a farm and we've actually experienced a really good start to the cropping season because it's been so warm. It's just better for the crops when they go in the ground, that the ground is warmer for longer. You know, it's a strange experience, but this is not something we can necessarily get used to, is it? It's an El Nino. It can change again next year.
5: Well, it can change again this year, Kirsten. Yeah, certainly on the farms, the warmer soil temperatures help with the crops. Unfortunately, with a bit of warmth and a bit of rain, they also help with the weeds. So imagine you're spraying a bit more at the moment as well, which can be frustrating at this time of year. But particularly, El Nino is one thing that can dry out eastern Australia, and climate change is also gradually drying out eastern Australia. So that autumn break is coming later each year. Another big factor is the Indian Ocean, and this thing called the Indian Ocean Dipole. If that's positive, it's a bit like El Nino, but out in the Indian Ocean. If that goes positive in the spring, it could be quite a dry spring down here. And the outlooks at the moment are tending on that dry side. So I'd say, you know, take great advantage of that soil moisture that's being stored up on the farm, just in case spring turns dry.
1: Andrew Watkins, thank you so much for joining us and giving us a bit of an update on what's going on with this crazy weather of ours.
5: Yeah, always a pleasure, Kirsten.
1: Andrew Watkins, adjunct professor at the School of Earth, Atmosphere and Environment at Monash University, also with the Climate Council. 1300 222 774. Our text line is 0437 774 774. Strange wildlife encounters. Let's go to the phones. Ian is with us. Hi, Ian.
6: Hi, how are you?
1: Good. What have you got for us?
6: Well, we were down on holiday in Gippsland at Paradise Beach, walking along the dogs down there, and there was this very large lump sitting on the sand, and we got a bit closer. It was a seal. We thought it was dead. So we got a bit closer, and all of a sudden, its head lifted up. It was a leopard seal,
1: which
6: you don't normally get. They're Antarctic creatures, you know, and seal hunters, and lots of very large, sharp teeth.
1: Cute but scary. What did you do?
6: Well, it wasn't that cute. It was juvenile. It was about 3.5 metres long.
1: Oh, right. Okay. So unexpected. So I guess you just backed away.
6: Yeah. Well, it was there for a couple of days. So we ended up calling zoos, the Parks Victorian Zoo, and they were quite interested. So they basically put signs up and asked us to keep an eye on it and let them know what was happening. So
1: there you go. Thank you so much for calling in, Ian.
6: No worries.
1: Rachel is in Glen Lyon. Hi, Rachel. What's your wildlife encounter?
7: Yeah, good morning. I was in, my partner and I were in Zimbabwe at Victoria Falls, and it was evening and somebody told us about the lunar rainbows down at Vic Falls. So we hitched a ride down there and saw the lunar rainbows, but then when we came out, the car park was empty, so we were standing around waiting for a bus, and I heard this yelp from behind me, and I turn around to see my partner being chased by a warthog across the car park. Fortunately, there was a bench seat there, and she was able to jump up there and Pumba race past, and I must admit, I did laugh uproariously, but it wasn't received terribly favourably at the time, but
1: no.
7: We did see lunar rainbows that, yeah.
1: I'd be wanting to film it, which is terrible, and then put it on Instagram.
7: Well, it was in 1999 and we didn't even have mobile phones then.
1: No, it's just a great story. He would have been scared, though.
7: Yes, yes. And then we were very desperate to get a bus back up to Vic Falls because there are lions and elephants and all sorts of wildlife in there. So fortunately, one of the fancy hotel buses gave us a... into town, back to our little backpackers that we were staying at. Yeah.
1: Oh, great story. Rachel, thank you so much for sharing that with us.
7: Thank you. Have a good day. Bye.
1: Tell us your wildlife encounters. Plenty on the text message as well, which I will get to in a moment. Also, we've been talking about the weather. Hi, Kirsten. It's just as freezing here in Bendigo as

0: last year, and a ton of rain. Bureau of Meteorology got it all wrong. Not warmer and drier. Really? Well, yes. If you're experiencing something different, please let me know. Another text says, good on you for discussing climate change. We need to keep it on the radar. Well, someone who's had a first-hand of experience of the heat over in Europe is Lachlan McGilvray. He's an Aussie who now lives in Ireland. Lachlan, thank you for joining us. It's probably not that hot in Ireland right now, though.
1: Yeah, no worries. No, it's been a little bit cooler. I was travelling last week, but I think it was pretty warm in Ireland last week.
0: Yeah, right. But you were in Brussels earlier. How hot has it been over there?
1: I think most days it was sort of 35. I was there for almost a week and it was 35 most days, right up until 6 or 7 o'clock at night. And in fairness, it didn't get much cooler during the night.
0: Now, you're an Aussie, so you understand what it's like to be, you know, in the heat. Is this heat different? Because a lot of us here, we still kind of sometimes a little bit scoff at at how hot it is in Europe.
1: Yeah, I think that's a really good question, and it's one that gets spoken about a lot by people over there and whatever, that people would think that people from hotter climates are more used to it. I think places aren't really set up for the heat, so I think that's one of the problems. The air conditioning perhaps isn't as good. The hotel rooms, a lot of the hotel rooms don't have air conditioning. I was lucky enough to have air conditioning in my hotel room last week, but I think they're the sort of the main factors, and possibly certainly from where I'm from or where you guys are from, the humidity isn't as bad, which sort of makes it a little bit stickier.
0: Yeah, that's a good point. In Victoria, we just don't have that humidity. Anywhere else that you've travelled where you've found the heat to be extreme?
1: It's a good question. I think, Ireland has been, you know, we've had some pretty hot periods of time, and the UK as well. So I'm in the UK most weeks, and there's been a fair bit of heat there this year already. And again, I think it's just not really set up. A lot of the fridges aren't even on a proper cooling cycle, if that makes sense. So if you're getting a can of drink or whatever, it's not crisp and cool like they are at home. And chocolates, you know, go soft and all that sort of thing. So they, you know, they don't have room in the fridges to put chocolate in like we do at home when it gets hot. So that's certainly been a little bit problematic, but it's more the air conditioning and venues that you go to. It's not quite set up for it.
0: What's the discussion like then in the UK and elsewhere about probably improving some of these things? Like, are they talking about it like this is not just a, you know, once-off weird year, this is something you might have to face most years?
1: Yeah, interestingly, so I was in Geneva recently and they don't have air conditioning at all in any of the larger buildings for the environment side of things. So more and more people are sort of moving away from air conditioning because of the impact that it's perceived to have on the environment. So certainly a lot of government buildings aren't allowed to have air conditioning, which is, you know, possibly going to make things worse, I would have thought.
0: How do you feel about that? I mean, you kind of understand the importance of air conditioning. I mean, we take it for granted here, don't we? Like, it's in all of our buildings, all of our hotels pretty much.
1: Yeah, I think, I don't know. I'm of an age where certainly in the house that I grew up in, we didn't have air conditioning until I left home. Actually, my mum and dad got it in afterwards. But
0: and you grew up in Southwest Victoria.
1: Exactly, yeah. So, I mean, we had some pretty hot days, but I guess you cope with it. In Ireland, I mean, if you had air conditioning, you'd probably get to turn it on once or twice a year. and even at that would be a sort of a luxury, maybe reverse cycle for a bit of heat. But yeah, typically people don't have air conditioning in homes, but in offices they would.
0: Lachlan McGilvray is with us here on ABC Radio, Melbourne and Victoria, originally from near Hamilton. What is it that you do that allows you to travel around so much?
1: I don't know about allows me, but I have unfortunately, travel. Yeah, it makes me. So I'm the sales and marketing director for a coffee company based in Glasgow. I look after the UK and Ireland, and predominantly most of my travel is around the UK and Ireland, but I live in Dublin, so I travel to GB every other week or every week, and then a few European trips as well throughout the year.
0: Because we're also talking about the crazy lines that Europeans are experiencing.

0: experiencing, or particularly Australians that are going over to Europe are having to wait for, 6 hours plus. They're being told to bring food and water to wait in a line. How bad is it?
1: It's got a lot worse. I think some of it is because of staffing, and I think staffing certainly everywhere is becoming harder to get staff and to keep staff. Certainly most of the lines the way into the airports are quite long, and going through passport control can also be quite long. I'm also an Irish citizen and have been for 3 or 4 years, so I don't have to use my Australian passport when I travel throughout Europe. And anywhere in the EC, sort of through the common travel zone, isn't a problem. But, I'm lining up, or well, I'm sort of going through passport control beside non-EU people. And I'm lucky I've got the passport, to be honest, because there's some pretty lengthy queues depending on the flights that are coming in. But if you're a non-national or don't have any EU passport, then you've got to wait quite a period of time.
0: Yeah, so many Aussies right now having their hot European summer, having to spend it sweating and in lines at the airport doesn't sound like a lot of fun. Is it just the passport verification that's the main issue, like the technology?
1: I don't know whether you can get one in Australia, but I also have a passport card. I don't know if you can get a passport card with an Australian passport, but the passport card makes it a little bit quicker. The sort of scan things that you put a passport on, they seem to be slow, and typically, because I travel so much, I don't actually use those. I typically just take my card and go to a person, and it's even a shorter queue typically to use the card. But yeah, I think it's the technology of those machines don't seem to be that quick, but obviously they've got a few things to check. That's certainly what I've seen, that they're slower than a hand check person.
0: Yeah, right. We need to get some tips, I think, for I know there are a lot of people who are looking forward to their July European summers. Thank you, Lachlan, so much for joining us. Look, while
1: No
0: you guys are
1: worries.
0: suffering, we're actually quite enjoying a very mild winter here. It's quite lovely for winter in Australia. You should come back again soon.
1: Yeah, no worries. I look forward to it.
0: Thank you so much. Lachlan McGilvray there, who lives in Ireland now, originally from near Hamilton, experiencing both the heat and able to skip the lines at least when it comes to the airports. And we'll be finding more about those long queues in just a moment. But I am obsessed with these wildlife stories, wildlife encounters. Jenny is in San Remo. Hi, Jenny.
2: Oh, good morning.
0: What happened to you?
2: There's a little seal. I've got an on-site van down here, and I come down often. There's a little fur seal living on the pier at San Remo, and he lies on the lower steps that lead down to the lower pier. And he, when it's good weather, he sunbakes in the sun, and he just lies there, even when it's cold. That's where he lives, and he leaps in the water and does twirls and all sorts of antics, and catches fish and. Lots of people come and look at him. Unfortunately, some people try to touch him, which isn't a good
0: Oh,
2: idea.
0: no.
2: But yes, he's a really beautiful little creature. Apparently, when they leave their mothers, they live alone for quite a long time, and that's apparently a normal thing for them to do.
0: Yeah, and that's probably why we see them on their own. Jenny, thank you so much for calling in. There's a seal in Portland that I see down at the Port of Portland sometimes, and everyone there at the port knows the seal quite well, a regular visitor. A text says, saw a dingo cruising down the road to Betke Beach in Mallacoota last week. Harry is in Kilsyth. Hi, Harry.
3: Hi.
0: What's your animal or wildlife encounter?
3: About 3 years ago, summer's evening, it's dark, and I was sitting outside, very quiet and relaxing, and all of a sudden I felt a tug on my thong, and I looked down, and it was a fox. And the fox bolted as soon as I looked down, and I moved and jumped up on top of the fence like it was nothing. And I couldn't believe it. And so the next day I told my son, and he said, I'll just look at your thong. And sure enough, there were teeth marks in my thong.
0: Yeah, foxes, some of them really have no fear. They will
3: I think
0: come.
3: it was because I was sitting still for so long.
0: Yeah, that's interesting.
3: And yeah.
0: Harry, thank you so much for your call. Another text message has come in about a baby ringtail possum that was sitting on a star picket. John in Smythedale says that the dogs were trying to get at it so that he got a plank in hope that the ringtail possum would climb down the plank and onto the ground. But the possum ran up the plank across my shoulders, down my body and down my legs onto the ground. That's super cute. I don't know if I'd love that or be a bit freaked out. Another one says, Kirsten, this is hardly a wildlife encounter, but I did get pooed on by a pigeon in Paris a couple of months ago. I was surprised that a bird could produce that much waste. It made a mess of my denim jacket and stained all the way through to my white T-shirt. Luckily, there was a secondhand clothing store nearby, so I could buy a fresh shirt for 10 euro, says Anonymous in Pasco Vale. Yeah, that kind of ruins the image of Paris, doesn't it? I think many of us have unfortunately experienced that sort of a thing. Speaking about

0: Yeah, at the airport. We're joined by Chris Zappone right now, travel writer for The Age. Hi, Chris.
1: Hi, Krista.
0: Tell us about what's going on at Europe. We're seeing reports of people waiting up to 6 hours.
1: Yes, well, the European Union has imposed a new entry-exit system for people coming into the bloc of countries. So, the 29 odd countries that participate in their political grouping, and in doing so, they're requesting or requiring biometric scans. So this has created a little bit of confusion and difficulty, depending on how the individual airports are rolling this out. And in some cases, you've got people that are getting off these long flights, and then they're queuing up to go through these scans, and the scans are taking quite a while. That requires sometimes help from airport officials. In some cases, the airports themselves are actually turning off this part of the immigration system temporarily to allow the surge to come through. So it really is it's really a bit of a an adventure for Australians traveling to Europe at this time.
0: Is this poorly timed for the authorities who've decided to do it now? It's obviously peak season. I mean, it's peak season for us with school holidays and obviously chasing the warmer weather, but I would imagine summer is a general peak season for Europe.
1: Well, this was implemented in April, but like any sort of complex rollout, it is implemented at different sort of speeds depending on the location. So with differing amounts of of coordination and efficiency. So I think the idea was that this should be up and running by the northern summer, but instead there's just been these there's been a surge of tourism as expected. There's also been local difficulties depending on the airport. So we've heard different stories. For example, in Athens, apparently they turned off the system for British citizens to allow them to slot through much more quickly rather than having them wait. Other airports, I've heard that the system is in place, but it's not working fully. So sometimes you have passengers that are guided through or sort of waved through. And it's something that the Europeans, I mean, it's a very it's a very attractive destination for a lot of the world. It's not just Australians, it's people from North and South America, other parts of Europe. So in a way, it's possibly to a degree a little bit unavoidable. And then there's also the local conditions of the various countries that have to implement these new changes.
0: Chris Zappone is with a senior reporter covering aviation and business at The Age. Do you have any advice for anyone who might be travelling to Europe soon and thinking, gosh, what do I do about these lines? We spoke to Lachlan McGilvray over just a moment ago, who lives in Europe but travels a lot and says some people with cards, are scanned quicker. Is there any kind of way that we can make our experience better?
1: Well, I mean, I think it really depends on where you land. The best advice I have, unfortunately, and this is from an EU official, is book extra time, especially where you've got layovers. So if you think that you're going to have to transit through an airport, go through immigration and then get out to go onto another flight, book extra time because you don't know what you're going to find on the other side. And there have been anecdotal examples of people missing flights because they get off the plane and they just cannot get onto the next plane in time. That's a little, I know that's not probably advice that people want to hear, but it's a very it's a very congested and busy travel season over there in Europe.
0: And DFAT certainly advising people to bring water and food if they have to stand in lines for a long time. Is there any sense that it's getting better or the technology is, they're working through the bugs?
1: Yeah, I think they are. And I think, again, it probably depends on the airports that themselves have pushed back against this new policy. But I think that there is a sense that they are like anything. It takes a while to roll it out to get things functioning as they need to be. And then over time, it starts to smooth out. So you would anticipate, I mean, this is no prediction, but you would anticipate that after this has been in place for, say, a year, a lot of the kinks would be worked out and they would know, where the weak spots are that they have to really work hard to address to ensure that there aren't these bottlenecks.
0: Do you know much about how it compares to other countries? I went to the US a couple of months ago and their systems were great. I hadn't been to LA in nearly 20 years. And back then it was a horrendous experience of long lines and people shouting at you to take your shoes off and do this and do that. But this time it was just sort of like sailing through. And it's because they've got all of that facial tech, recognition technology. You've already sent your visa in.

0: they know exactly who you are as soon as you're in the building. You know, is the technology more advanced in the States?
1: I think that as a general trend, the adoption of the biometrics is becoming more common. And as it becomes more common, this process, as you described, becomes easier. I mean, I've heard the same going through the U.S., that it's easier because there's more cameras there. It's more embedded in the system. Sort of gone are the days where people are being, you know, told to, as you say, take off their shoes and being shouted to go into different lines. So I think that this is something that we're seeing across airports in advanced economies everywhere. So in the case of Europe, it might be a little bit of a lumpy rollout, and that might reflect, you know, the complex sort of makeup of Europe. But I do think that there is some progress. It'd be great to see some progress domestically as well here in Australia. There is progress, I think.
0: Where are we at with that? Is this something we're going to get soon-ish?
1: Well, that there's a lot of back and forth about the issues with the border. I know that the one point that they're working towards is the Brisbane Olympics, because that's going to be a moment when the world comes to Australia, and nobody wants the world to have to fill out those paper passenger declaration forms when they're landing on planes. So
0: that's still ages away, though.
1: No, I know. Brisbane Olympics.
0: Gosh.
1: One of the issues that I've discovered about the Australian border is that it involves this sort of knot of different authorities that have very different interests in what they want out of the border. So to give one small example, for our biosecurity, we have particular biosecurity needs based on our environment, but also our proximity to Asia. So there's a lot of things that would come into the country if they weren't blocked by biosecurity. So this is something that the Australian Border Force has to be aware of, and they have to ensure that these requirements sit alongside all the other sort of, you know, requirements around immigration, around security and the like. And that makes it particularly, unique and sometimes difficult. And then when it comes to reform, you've got that many more stakeholders that have to sort of be on the same page. And it has made it a very long and protracted process that I know that the airports are very aware of.
0: Chris Zappone, thank you so much for joining us.
1: Krista, thank you.
0: Senior reporter covering aviation and business at The Age. Bridget Duclos is coming up next on Afternoons. We've been talking about wildlife encounters, though. Bridget, have you had one?
2: I had an encounter with a tiger snake, which sort of, I was climbing a fence and it jumped up literally between my legs and gave me a hell of a fright. But thankfully, it got scared. It was more scared of me than I was of it. So there was no, because they're deadly too.
0: That is like a claim to fame.
2: I know.
0: Bridget Duclos.
2: Yes.
0: Scarier than a tiger snake.
2: That's right. That's what's on my business card. Now, today we are going to be talking about musicals, musical theatre, because really sad news that both Beetlejuice and Waitress, two wonderful shows, have been cancelled. Also an opera, Aida. Same things happened to that. So we're going to talk to Eddie Perfect, who created and starred in Beetlejuice. We'll also talk to Rob Mills, who was in Waitress. And wanting to know from you, you know, the show, the first musical, the musical that stayed with you forever. It just had such an impact.
0: Yeah, Les Mis, I think, is just a beautiful musical, and that's one that's always stayed with me. I love musical theatre. I'm devastated to hear that we're struggling.
2: We really are struggling. It's not a good sign at all. So we'll be talking about that, and also those household arguments. Do you leave the toilet seat up or down? Does the tomato sauce belong in the fridge or the pantry? We've got an expert, a microbiologist, to come into finally answer all those questions, those arguments you have about silly little household things.
0: Oh, like scientifically, as in?
2: Yes, he's got all the answers. So if you have one that you're arguing with your husband or your partner about, give us a call after 12:30 on 1300 222 774.
0: My husband doesn't believe in expiry dates, so we have wonderful tiffs about whether something is good to eat.
2: I'm writing that right down now. Expiry dates, that is a ripper. Yep, he'll know that for sure.
0: Oh, brilliant. Thank you. Bridget Duclos, thank you so much. Coming up on Afternoons, thank you so much for having me. I've enjoyed our animal wildlife encounters. Too many to get to. I will be with you tomorrow. My name's Kirsten Diprose, and I'll see you again soon.
3: Everything Melbourne.
2: Marianne, you're in Warrenwood. Hello.
4: Sorry, I'm just about to feed the magpies, so I might shut the door.
2: It's okay, they need that.
4: It might make a bit much noise.
2: Lucky magpies. Yeah, so you're a bird watcher, Marianne.
3: 774 ABC Melbourne.

0: Good afternoon, Natasha McFarlane with ABC News. Opposition leader Jess Wilson has confirmed the Liberal Party will consider embattled MP Moira Deeming's political future. Here's state political reporter Richard William with more.
1: Liberal MPs say Mrs. Deeming's position in the party is untenable after she complained to police that former leader Matthew Guy had put her in a headlock during an assault in May. Police said Mr. Guy had no case to answer, and footage aired publicly does not show a headlock. Mr. Guy, backed by leader Jess Wilson, demanded Mrs. Deeming apologise. She has refused. This morning, Ms. Wilson said the party's executive would meet to consider Mrs. Deeming's candidacy for the upcoming election, saying Victorians were relying on the coalition to change the direction of the state. The meeting is scheduled for Friday night, and Mrs. Deeming will be invited to present.
0: The government insists the Premier is not shying away from questions around corruption on big build projects or new allegations about her office's dealings with a rail subcontractor. Nine Newspapers is reporting a rail consortium was pressured by the office of then Transport Infrastructure Minister Jacinta Allen in 2022 to make a deal with the CFMEU to install its preferred labour hire company onto a level crossing removal project, which cost taxpayers an extra $2 million. When questioned why the Premier wasn't fronting the accusations today, Minister Paul Edbrook says Jacinta Allen has always been available.
2: Oh, I think the Premier's been out plenty of times. It's been out plenty of times. Look, I've heard all sorts of allegations, but what I would come back to is any allegations that are to do with criminal activity should be forwarded to the police, and my expectation is that the police would investigate these.
0: The US military says it has deployed 900 personnel to Venezuela for earthquake relief efforts and another 800 to surrounding Caribbean hubs. William Howard Evans has the details.
3: Hundreds of coffins lay at the port of La Guaira, where authorities have set up a temporary morgue for victims of the twin earthquakes that struck Venezuela last week. Video footage shows forensic agents walking near bodies and relatives trying to identify their loved ones. The region near the capital, Caracas, is among the areas hardest hit by the magnitude 7.2 and 7.5 quakes. They struck within seconds of each other, crumbling buildings and leaving locals little time to flee. As the death toll continues to rise, the UN estimates about 50,000 people are still missing.
0: Independent governance officers will continue monitoring a council in Melbourne's southeast, despite the fact their term was due to end yesterday. The state government initially appointed two monitors to the city of Kingston in August 2025 to address reports of poor councillor behaviour and misconduct allegations. The independent governance officers had their appointments extended by 6 months to June 30th, but in an 11th-hour announcement yesterday, the council says it was advised the monitors will remain in place until August 14th as a final report is finalised. And to sport, France has continued its ruthless run at the Soccer World Cup, beating Sweden 3-0 in their round of 32 match. ABC Sports' Amanda Shalala reports from New York, New Jersey Stadium.
4: Les Bleus are in imperious form in North America and blew Sweden away. Captain Kylian Mbappe scored two quality goals to take him level with Lionel Messi with six in the Golden Boot race. Bradley Barcola added the other, while Michael Olise was a superb contributor. They'll face the defensive might of Paraguay in the next round. Earlier, Norway beat Cote d'Ivoire 2-1 to set up a round of 16 clash with Brazil.
0: And Australian tennis player Maya Joint has ended Serena Williams' Wimbledon comeback with a three-set win, making her Wimbledon singles return at the age of 44. Joint defeated Williams 6-3, 6-7, 6-3 in their opening round. To the weather, there's a severe weather warning for damaging winds possible over the northeast ranges today, more likely from the evening. For the state, cloudy at first with isolated showers, more extensive over the northeast ranges. Areas of rain developing over the north and west during the afternoon, then extending throughout during the evening. Moderate to locally heavy falls over the northeast ranges, isolated thunderstorms over the north and west during the afternoon and evening, potentially severe in the far northwest with the risk of damaging winds and large hail. For Melbourne, partly cloudy, a very high chance of rain and a top today of 17. Tomorrow, showers and 15. Right now, it's 16 degrees in the city. ABC News.
5: Afternoon. I hope you're well. This is The World Today. I'm Andy Park, coming to you from Gadigal Land in Sydney. This Wednesday, fresh details in the investigation into an Australian man arrested in Thailand for the alleged murder of a 17-year-old girl in Pattaya. And while most other states and territories have now banned them, Territory Day goes off with a bang that even the PM gets a kick out of.
6: We are proud to be Territorians, and this is how we do it in the Northern Territory. We blow stuff up.
7: I love fireworks, I've got to say. Simple as that. I think they're terrific.
5: Meanwhile, Prime Minister Anthony Albanese has defended Labor's housing policies in the wake of new data from Cotality showing the biggest decline in property prices since December 2022. He says his government is not to blame for a significant downturn in prices in Melbourne and Sydney. Meanwhile, growth has slowed in Brisbane, Perth and Adelaide. Here's Bridget Fitzgerald.
8: Preparing to sell a property can be stressful at the best of times, but when the day comes and no one turns up to the auction, panic sets in.
9: We're going to auctions now, we're meeting zero to two buyers at an auction. Three to five would be fantastic, whereas three to five was once the normal.
8: Alex Pataro is a real estate agent in Western Sydney. He says there's been a noticeable decline in prices in the past few weeks since Labor announced changes to negative gearing and capital gains tax cuts.
9: I've been in the industry for 15 years and I've never seen sellers more nervous and anxious when it comes to selling their homes. Sellers are extremely disappointed with the results.
8: According to property data firm Cotality, house prices in Sydney fell 1.2% in June. In Melbourne, values dropped by 1%. Overall, national housing values have declined by 0.4%, the biggest drop since December 2022. Kate Bakos is a buyer's agent in Melbourne and the chair of Property Investment Professionals of Australia. She says it's a buyer's market, but at the moment, people aren't taking advantage of it.
10: No, as much as I think they should, and many could, anxiety does grip and buyers do tend to freeze, particularly first-time buyers. So they're the cohort that really could make the most of these current conditions, but they tend to be the most timid as well.
8: It's not just the tax changes, which passed federal parliament last week. Successive interest rate rises, high energy costs, and the war in the Middle East have all contributed to the drop or slower growth in house prices. But Kate Bakos believes the budget was a turning point.
10: We did have some slight price falls and adjustments and cooling of the market with our third consecutive interest rate cut this year. But there is no comparison to that versus what happened on the 12th of May. The market absolutely turned. And if Labor think that they can blame a few other factors on the conditions that we've got now, they really are kidding themselves.
8: Liberal Senator Michaela Cash told Channel 7 Labor's housing policies have been an experiment that hasn't worked.
11: Labor have actually managed the housing policy trifecta failure. They have actually managed to attack first-time buyers, they've attacked renters, but worse than that, they have attacked confidence in the market.
8: But Prime Minister Anthony Albanese says the government stands by its policies.
7: You don't assess things like property on the basis of a day-to-day basis. What you do is assess what will happen, and Treasury have done that. As a result of these changes, there'll be increase in the value of houses will be slightly less, 2% to be precise, than it would have been otherwise.
8: And while many in the property sector are balking, others have welcomed Labor's attempt to improve access for first home buyers. Victorian man Michael bought a home in Wonthaggi, about 130 km southeast of Melbourne, earlier this year.
12: It's the first government that's been brave enough to make a call on some of these big calls, and I think it's fantastic. It's well overdue.
8: Michael and his wife bought a place just before interest rates started to rise. But he says even if prices continue to fall, he doesn't see that as a bad thing.
12: Even if it means for my home to drop in value, I have my home now, so I'm happy with that. And I'm more than happy for the prices to drop to assist other people to get into their homes.
8: While many economists expect housing conditions to remain soft in the months ahead, it may take some time before first home buyers gain the confidence to take the plunge.
5: Bridget Fitzgerald there, overseas. And this is the sound that some Ukrainian frontline soldiers ever hear. That was a Russian Garand 2. It's a long-range delta-winged drone carrying a 50-kilo warhead. But it's also the sound of what has helped drive Ukrainian armed forces to what could be the biggest pinnacle of wartime ingenuity, a new website called Trophy Lab. Trophy Lab would likely infuriate the Russian military in their race to build weapons that Ukraine can't counter. Damagingly, it gives away what Ukraine has painstakingly learnt about Russian military secrets to Russia's future battlefield opponents. Gus McLaughlin is a retired Major General and former commander of the Australian Army's Land Forces. He's an advisor to defence technology firms such as L3 Harris and joins me. Gus, okay, look, it's probably more than a website. So what exactly is Trophy Lab?
13: Yeah, g'day, Andy. Trophy Lab is a democratised version of what we've called weapons technical intelligence for a long time. Intelligence agencies and militaries have always tried to capture their opponents' weapons, looking for weak points, if you like. So, you know, I was an armoured vehicle crewman and I always wanted to know where was the best place or the weakness on my adversary vehicle. And that information came from technical intelligence. What Trophy Lab does for the first time is makes that available, widely available to innovation organisations, technology companies and the broader defence industry in a way that we haven't seen before.
5: What sorts of weapons are available on Trophy Lab?
13: Well, they are analysing Russian armoured vehicles like the T-90 tank, the most advanced tank the Russians have, things like the hypersonic cruise missiles and drones, as you described. And what they're looking for a drone, for example, if you can understand the control frequency that that drone is operating on, where it's getting its navigation data from and how you can disrupt it, they're all things that you can attack with your own countermeasures. And so I think any weapon system that is recovered, particularly the newer technology, they will be looking to literally pull it apart right down to the individual chips that are in the control cards, etc., looking for ways to jam, disrupt, or defeat those systems.
5: It's sort of described as open source, but there is a bit more control in terms of who gets access to what. How would the Ukrainian Ministry of Defence control that information?
13: Yeah, they've said they're going to have a number of controls. I think what it will be is the old Persian saying, the enemy of my enemy is my friend. So any organisation that is looking to develop technology that could defeat Russian systems, and importantly, Russian systems proliferate a number of countries. And so I think the Ukrainians will be looking for anybody who can come up with a technology that allows them to maintain a battlefield advantage, I think will get this information.
5: What does it say more broadly about Ukrainian ingenuity in the face of Russian aggression? Obviously, it's a smaller country, a smaller military, but just the pace of technological development in wartime is sort of mind-boggling. It says really a lot about the pace of technological change.
13: Yeah, Andy, I think the reality of an existential threat to your country drives innovation. We've seen it in Ukraine. Israeli defense technology for a long time has been at the forefront. Those countries that have feared, you know, being overrun tend to remove the restrictions. And by restrictions, I mean those bureaucratic processes that are in place. And just to give you an example, the equivalent process in Australia, the Department of Defense run working groups where they pass their list of requirements, their list of these sorts of technological cheats out to industry, but they're done so at a highly classified level. Usually only one person from each company who's already got a defence security clearance is allowed in. That information is strictly controlled to a very narrow set of people and organisations. The Ukrainians are effectively putting it out on the market and saying, if you're an innovator and you think you can solve this problem, then we're interested in hearing from you. And I think as the threat environment increases, countries like Australia are going to have to think about what restrictions and what risks we are willing to take.
5: It's a fascinating example of information warfare, if you like. Retired Major General and Defence Technology Advisor Gus McLaughlin, thanks for your time.
13: My pleasure.
5: 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Just search for The World Today. New details have emerged about the investigation into Australian man Simon Peter Carman, who's alleged to have murdered a 17-year-old girl in Thailand last week. Police have revealed

0: They're investigating similarities between the murder and two other cases in the past 2 years. Tanya Dendrinos has more on a warning. This story contains descriptions some listeners might find distressing.
1: CCTV cameras monitor the lobby of the Pattaya building where Australian man Simon Peter Carman has been staying. The 45-year-old enters...
0: Similarities between the murder and two other cases in the past 2 years. Tanya Dendrinos has more on a warning. This story contains descriptions some listeners might find distressing.
1: CCTV cameras monitor the lobby of the Pattaya building where Australian man Simon Peter Carman has been staying. The 45-year-old enters the building hand in hand with 17-year-old Tunchinok Donhomla in the early hours of Thursday morning. Around 9:30 that evening, he's captured leaving, dragging a large suitcase. And in the hours in between, the footage shows Carman going about his daily life, doing chores and talking to neighbours. Police found the teenager's naked body in a black suitcase, dumped in waist-high grass about a 10-minute drive from the apartment. Simon Peter Carman was arrested at an international airport in Bangkok on Friday. The superintendent of Pattaya City Police is Anek Srathongyu.
2: He faces charges of intentional murder, concealing a corpse, moving or destroying a corpse, and abduction of a minor for indecent purposes. The penalties are mostly 15 to 20 years or life imprisonment or the death penalty.
1: Police say Carman confessed he'd killed the teenager after an argument, saying he didn't intend to kill her, but things got out of hand. In separate vision, Carman appears to deny the allegation. The superintendent says police are also investigating whether the murder could be linked to two unsolved cases in the region, but so far he says there's no evidence of that. Foreign Minister Penny Wong has labelled the case horrific and extended her condolences to Tunchinok Donhomla's loved ones. Time Media is reporting Carman, who police allege picked up the 17-year-old from the Beach Road Vice Strip, had an argument with her over payment. The case has put a spotlight on Thailand's sex tourism industry, including in renowned hotspot Pattaya. Ron Weitzer is a retired professor of sociology at George Washington University, who's written a book titled Sex Tourism in Thailand.
3: I was interested in how people interact in these environments, given that prostitution is illegal in Thailand, but it's, you know, the police are quite corrupt. And so all of the bar owners, massage parlor owners, brothel owners pay off the local police.
1: He says he didn't see Thai men in Western-oriented bars, but met customers from countries including Australia, New Zealand, Switzerland, Germany, Korea and Japan.
3: Sex tourism, at least in Thailand, is no longer about old white men who were divorced or widowed or looking for something other than their wife provides. It's also about young men who presumably could find sexual or have sexual relations at home, but come in groups, like three or four Korean 25-year-olds will be in a bar and they will buy sex from local women.
1: Did you notice that many of these women appeared to be underage, or did you hold any concerns for their safety?
3: It's hard to tell just by looking at someone exactly what age they are, but people who look clearly underage, no, I didn't see anyone like that. I saw some who looked 18, 20, 22. Those women are more likely maybe to be found on the street.
1: Ron Weitzer says more regulation is needed in the space.
3: Like in Australia, I mean, in New South Wales and Victoria and several other states, you've got legalized, not decriminalized, but legalized prostitution because the state regulates it. It licenses brothels, licenses brothel owners, has certain requirements of health and safety in the brothels. That's what is needed in a place like Thailand.
1: He says it would give authorities greater control over establishment ownership, but says it wouldn't have any impact when it comes to improving the safety of street prostitution.
0: Tanya Dendrinos there. As in the UK and parts of Europe, protesters have now taken to the streets in South Africa, demanding that all undocumented migrants leave the country. The marches form part of a growing anti-immigration movement across South Africa, with authorities on high alert over potential unrest. Here's Rachel Mealy.
4: Protesters in Johannesburg sing and chant as they hold banners aloft.
1: The movement has grown significantly in recent

0: months with demands that all undocumented migrants leave the country by the 30th of June. This protester says they'll keep up the pressure.
1: We're going to do this until they leave, until government goes into those flats and the saloons need to go back to the hands of the South Africans. They need to vacate those shops that are they're operating illegally.
0: In Durban, march organiser Jacinta Zinhle Mbezi Zuma addressed the crowd.
2: For the next 6 months,
0: we are asking for our national resources to be used to take the illegal immigrants out of this country, she says. From building to building, they must go. Associate Professor David Mickler is the director of the Centre for Australia-Africa Relations at Curtin University. He says when South Africa democratised in the post-apartheid period, Africans from other nations moved to South Africa with dreams of a better life.
3: Yeah, you do see larger concentrations from people moving from places like Nigeria, Ghana, Malawi, Mozambique, Zimbabwe. But really, South Africa has been, as one of the largest and strongest economies on the continent, it's been an attractive destination for other Africans to migrate to for economic reasons.
0: Dr. Mickler says the anti-migrant sentiment has been festering because of a downturn in the economy.
3: There is a very high unemployment rate in the country of around 30%. So a lot of the sentiment is driven by concerns over migrants taking jobs of local South Africans. But of course, like in many parts of the world, we're seeing politicians using xenophobia and sort of anti-migration sentiment for political reasons. And there's a sense that not enough has been done by South African authorities to counter this kind of rhetoric that's driving xenophobic violence.
0: South African police say more than 50,000 people have been arrested since January for being in the country illegally. The president, Cyril Ramaphosa, accepts the need for immigration reforms but is imploring protesters to act peacefully. David Mickler says the government has a big task ahead of it.
3: Like with many governments around the world, they have to respond to demands for local employment. And this is not just a sentiment amongst working class employees as well. This is something that we're seeing amongst professionals. I think the government has a strong role to play in the messaging, but that must come with, of course, other policies that address some of the underlying concerns that the population is raising.
4: That's Associate Professor David Mickler from Curtin University, ending that report by Rachel Mealy. One of the greatest female tennis players of all time, Serena Williams, has returned to the hallowed courts of Wimbledon for another shot at a singles win, but the fairy tale wasn't to be, as her opponent, 20-year-old Maya Joint, challenged the star to three sets and ultimately prevailed. It won't be the last time Serena Williams appears at Wimbledon, with the 44-year-old competing with her sister Venus in the doubles tournament later this week. Kimberly Price has the story.
5: Serena Williams from the United States of America, age 44.
6: An adoring crowd welcomes Serena Williams back to centre court after almost 4 years away. Up against 20-year-old Australian Maya Joint, Williams fans were hoping for a fairy tale return for the Grand Slam champion. A win would see the 44-year-old become the oldest woman to win a singles match on the grass court in more than 20 years. Serena Williams started the game strong, playing a high ball over Joint's head, which landed just inside the court.
5: Seen that before.
6: But it wasn't meant to be. Pushing the match to three sets, Maya Joint proved unstoppable.
7: Oh. Yay, serve my Joint.
6: The young Australian, who moved from the United States to Brisbane at 16, played a career-best game, coming out on top 6-3, 6-7, 6-3. In a post-match interview, Maya Joint admitted to having a few nerves before the match.
8: Yeah, I didn't get much sleep last night. Yeah, walking out, I forgot the warm-up. I don't know what happened. My legs weren't moving. I really don't know how I got a pretty good start in the match.
6: She says the outcome was her own fairy tale finish.
8: I mean, she has such an aura. She's such a legend. And this court has so many huge names that have played on it. I've been dreaming about this moment since I was a little kid, so this is pretty crazy.
6: In both players' coaching boxes, there was a distinct Aussie flavour. Maya Joint's mentor is former Grand Slam champion Sam Stewart.

0: Dozer, who famously beat Williams in the 2011 US Open final. Former world number one doubles player Renee Stubbs is part of the Williams coaching camp, preparing the star for her return to the doubles court with her sister Venus later this week. Former player, now commentator Louise Plemming was also at the match.
1: I think everyone was sitting on the edge of their seats because no one really knew coming into this match how Serena was going to play.
0: Despite the nerves, Louise Plemming says the Australian started well.
1: And then Serena served an unbelievable serve, came up with a great drive volley, then another big serve. And then all of a sudden, things just started to dismantle a little bit for her, and Maya stayed composed.
0: Serena Williams skipped a post-match press conference, instead releasing a statement saying it was really great to be back at Wimbledon. Louise Plemming believes the tennis champion is on the hunt to equal Margaret Court's Grand Slam record.
1: That's the only reason I can see Serena wanting to play this. She wants to win one more Grand Slam and get to 24.
0: For Maya Joint, she's on to the second round of Wimbledon. Her first round win sees the 20-year-old pocket more than $150,000.
2: Kimberly Price there. Do you have fond memories of backyard cracker nights? It's a tradition that began disappearing across the nation 40 years ago, except for holdouts such as the Northern Territory, where for one night every year, fireworks are legal. And all hell breaks loose, as Nick Grimm reports.
3: Territory Day in Darwin last year, with fuses running short as Territorians joined in the mayhem of Cracker Night. Today is the one day of the year when those over the age of 18 can legally buy and then set off fireworks in the NT. Each year, pop-up fireworks shops like the one run by Mark Killip cater for the demand. This year, he's imported 14 tonnes of explosives for the big day.
4: That's 14 tonnes in this shop. Just this shop. All the shops in the territory, there's several hundred tonnes of fireworks. But yeah, we've already packed 400 pre-orders next door for customers ordered online, plus we've got several tonne in the shop ready to go.
3: Those hundreds of tonnes of explosives pack a lot of colourful firepower. In contrast, just 9 tonnes of fireworks are set off each year as part of Sydney's famous New Year's Eve display.
4: We have, I think, 140 different items or packs this year. I think we've got 5 different brands this year, and yeah, it's a huge number of fireworks, stuff that goes from $2 all the way up to $600 to $800 a pack.
5: New Year's Eve alone, fireworks ignited more than 40 backyard blazes. The explosives also sent domestic animals into a frenzy.
3: Backyard fireworks were banned years ago in most jurisdictions around the country, New South Wales leading the way back in 1986, with other states later following suit.
6: Basically, that's the irresponsible use of fireworks we're keen to clamp down.
3: And certainly last year's Territory Day celebrations had its share of irresponsible, hair-raising and potentially eyebrow-scorching moments, with fire services called to attend around 200 incidents. That's prompted this warning from Stephen Sewell, the Acting Commissioner for the Northern Territory's Police, Fire and Emergency Services.
7: Fireworks are intended to go up in the air. Please make sure that they do not travel horizontally into any structures or any crowds.
3: The NT government adamant, though, there are no plans to introduce the sort of bans now commonplace elsewhere. Jared Maley is the NT Deputy Chief Minister.
8: The simple answer is no. We are proud to be Territorians. This is our day celebrating self-government in 1978, and this is how we do it in the Northern Territory, blow stuff up.
3: Indeed, Cracker Night still evokes happy memories for many Australians of a certain vintage.
9: I love fireworks, I've got to say. It's simple as that.
3: The Prime Minister unable today to hide his delight for the treat awaiting Territorians tonight. And as a former cracker kid himself, Anthony Albanese offered these words of advice for anyone planning on lighting up some incendiaries.
9: These can be dangerous. When I was a kid in primary school, one of my fellow students at St Joseph's camp down there got hit with a firework. So we need to make sure that there's appropriate safety measures. But certainly with regard to public displays of fireworks, I think they're always a good thing.
3: But with forecasters predicting a chance of an evening shower around the top end tonight, fingers will be crossed the occasion doesn't prove to be just a fizzer.
2: And happy Territory Day. Long live the Northern Territory. Nick Grimm and Courtney Barrett-Peters with that report. And that's all from the World Today team this Wednesday.

0: Thanks for your company. I hope you can join me at the same time tomorrow. I'm Andy Park. 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
4: First you gotta say my name.
5: I don't know your name.
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5: How about a game of charades?
4: Yes, let's play it.
5: Two words.
4: Okay.
5: Second word.
4: Right.
5: Drink.
4: No.
5: Beverage.
4: No.
5: Wine.
4: No.
5: Juice.
4: Yes.
5: Okay, first word.
4: Okay.
5: Bug.
4: No.
6: Musical theatre, the heartbeat of a cultural city. Or is it? Hello and welcome to Afternoons. In the space of a week, two musicals, Waitress and Beetlejuice, and the opera Aida, have been cancelled, putting hundreds out of work. I've seen both Beetlejuice and Waitress, and they were both amazing. So why can these shows no longer be sustained? The writer and the star of Beetlejuice, Eddie Perfect, will join us shortly. I remember the first musical I ever saw. It was Jesus Christ Superstar, back when John English was playing Judas. And I'll never forget it opened my eyes and my heart to the joys of musical theatre. And it ran for months, even years. What was the musical theatre show that stays with you today, the one that really made an impact on your life? Give us a call, 1300 222 774. Household arguments, they are as old as time. Should the toilet seat be up or down? Does tomato sauce live in the fridge or the cupboard? And which domestic argument divides your household? Time for some clarification and closure today. We have an expert in the house who can tell you once and for all the right way to do things. So, your household questions, 1300 222 774. Speaking of households, our household guru, Shannon Lush, will be in to solve your stains, spillages and smells. And I've got a tricky one for her today. Espresso martini on a white wedding dress. Ah, that'll get her. That's after 2 o'clock. And our quiz today, the Screen Slam. Screen Slam. Screen Slam. Screen Slam. Yeah, this is where you test your TV and movie knowledge by identifying the famous scenes. We'll play the Screen Slam at about 2:45. So we have a lot happening. Let's check the traffic. James Padley, hello.
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8: Traffic. Hi, Bridget. The left outbound lane is closed on the Monash Freeway on the Toorak Road exit due to a broken down van. Transport Victoria's incident response service is en route with speed set to 40. Meanwhile, the right hand lane's closed on the Monash Freeway a little further outbound near Forster Road due to work. Speeds are also set to 40 for that one for the safety of crews working on the roadside. And the intersection of Berwick Cranbourne Road and Thompson's Road in Clyde North is closed for the next 2 weeks for upgrade works taking place over the school holidays. There's a variety of detours you can take, including Narre Warren Cranbourne Road, Greaves Road, Hardy's Road, Bells Road and Grice's Road. You'll also want to allow an extra 30 minutes if you are detouring around. That's the latest in traffic and transport. Right now it's 27 to 1.
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4: At first you gotta say my name.
5: I don't know your name.
4: Well, I can't say it.
5: How about a game of charades?
4: Yes, let's play it.
6: That's Eddie Perfect from the show he wrote and starred in, Beetlejuice, a production which opened in Melbourne to rave reviews and incredible audience reaction. But despite this week, the rest of its Australian tour was cancelled. And to add salt to the wound, that came in the same few days that another musical, Waitress, and the opera Aida were shut down too. It's always sad when a musical theatre show is cancelled, but to have two and an opera axed in 1 week is quite frankly really worrying. Eddie Perfect, the creator, the writer, the star of Beetlejuice, has kindly agreed to join me. Eddie, firstly, I'm really sorry to hear about Brisbane.
9: Oh, thanks, Bridget. Yeah, it's sad news. Look, you know, I was talking to your wonderful producer, Chris, before about, you know, what I would talk about today because, you know, obviously it's really sad news for me, and it's because of the frequency of which this is happening. It's a little bit terrifying for people in the industry and for people who love live theatre and

0: health of live theatre. But it's complicated too because, you know, I obviously right up front want to confess that I'm not a producer. I don't decide to shut down the show, and every show is its own little business entity, or actually massive business entity with a whole bunch of considerations that I'm not necessarily privy to. Even as the writer and the performer of the show, I just kind of go with the flow. But I can certainly tell you, you know, I thought what might be useful is maybe to talk about how kind of extraordinarily precarious the life of a musical theatre performer is. I mean, I was just talking to the cast up in Brisbane. The cast have gone up to Brisbane to perform up there. I'm back in Melbourne, you know, doing my thing here. And, you know, it's a really wide range of people in the business who have seen shows close before and have sort of like, you know, dealt with the blow of imagining a certain amount of work and a certain amount of, income, and then have it fizzle away, down to the people who this is their first time they've ever been in a professional musical. Mm. And young people that have just got married, people that have just taken out mortgages. I think there's about 4 mortgages in the cast. There's been about 3 births since we began.
1: Yeah.
0: So, you know, it's like we're very privileged and lucky to do what we do, to be performers, but the jobs are few and far between, and they're precarious when they come. So when we're in a situation like this where, you know, not only is it a cost of living pressure situation for audiences, it's also a cost of living pressure situation for performers and for stage management and for costume designers and for makeup and wigs, you know.
1: Yeah, it's the whole thing, isn't it? Eddie, and I thought about it. You know, I think about, let's say with Waitress was about to go to Sydney, that whole thing. Yeah. So their lives have been planned for how many weeks they were meant to be in Sydney. I can't even imagine. So you obviously knocked back other work at the time. I don't even know how you can possibly plan your life.
0: Yeah, so I think that the union stipulations say that every cast has to have 3 weeks' notice that the show is closing. But, you know, the lead time on getting into it and getting cast in the show, or getting, a job as somebody on the staff of a backstage tech crew on a show, is a months-long process. So there's nothing, you know, you don't just kind of go knocking on the door of Book of Mormon Pretty Woman and go, hey, is there any jobs going? You know, it's a really big, long cycle. You have to wait until there's another opportunity to audition, and then you go through what can sometimes be a multiple month long process to audition for that. So everyone will be looking for temporary work in the gaps.
1: Eddie Perfect is my very special guest today on a day when we find out that Beetlejuice in Brisbane has been cancelled. That goes along with Waitress's Australian tour being cancelled, and the opera Aida, which was meant to come to Adelaide, not going to happen at all. And actually, I really would like to know, well, one from you, Eddie, but also from everyone, the musical, the one that stayed with you forever, 1300 333 774. Eddie, before we get back to what we're talking about, what was the one that made you want to become a musical theatre person?
0: I started with Stephen Sondheim was my gateway drug to musical theatre. My dad taped a live performance of George Hearn and Angela Lansbury and Sweeney Todd with the LA Met Opera, I think it was, and it lived on 2 cassettes, double-sided, in the combi van tape deck, and so they got listened to on every holiday trip. And, you know, cast albums are for Australian lovers of the art form of musical theatre. They're our entry into the world of musicals. You know, we get the audio and we have to imagine the rest of it. But, yeah, that was what got me into it, and I was obsessed from that point on. I just couldn't believe that music and storytelling could go together in such a compelling, dark, funny, mysterious, thrilling way.
1: And look, Beetlejuice, I'm not blowing smoke here. I absolutely loved it. In fact, it's one of my favourite musicals. If a show like that, if a super hit like Beetlejuice is struggling to survive, what does that mean for the rest of, you know, the creation of theatre in this country?
0: Well, if you didn't ask me any other week except for this week, I'm a super optimistic person. And, you know, I came back from working on Broadway full of fire to, you know, to lift up the rate at which Australian musicals are made and recorded and, supported. And it's a, you know, it's a hard task. So when a big Broadway show falls over, even especially one that's like, you know, it's hard to kind of, it was a critical success, audiences loved it, you know, but, you know, there's no getting around the numbers. The discretionary spending on musicals is evaporating as we're living in really tough times. So, you know, I feel like we have an opportunity to look at how we value the arts. I often think it's a kind of a weird thing, maybe in Australia, that we think that it's a more marginal thing than it actually is. Everybody goes, I mean, I think everybody who goes through high school would have been in a musical or adjacent to a musical or working backstage at a musical. People do them all through their lives. People go and see them as audience members. People learn instruments. They play instruments. We're a very highly theatrical, highly musical, highly creative nation. We always have been, and it's a very big part of our culture. More people buy a ticket and go and see a live performance in Australia than all the sporting codes combined. And it doesn't come from nowhere. We love it. And I think we really need to support it and maintain it, especially through the hard times. I know that a Beetlejuice is a commercial art form that lives or dies on whether people buy tickets or not, but everything is costing more money. Everything's more expensive. And if we want to, you know, if we want to celebrate that art form in Australia, and I think that audiences do, and I think we deserve it as Australians. We deserve to see what's happening on Broadway, and we deserve, performers and our artists deserve to be able to give that to audiences, and audiences deserve to be able to see it. So I just think we need to value it and support it.
1: Yeah, I couldn't agree more. Eddie Perfect is speaking to me. Really sad news today with Beetlejuice, his show, also Waitress, being cancelled, and the opera Aida, which is never even going to start. And asking people, you know, the musical theatre that really they loved and that has stayed with them. I'd love to hear from you. I've got a text here, Eddie, from Ross. It says, realistically, there are a lot of musicals around. Are there too many? And then that takes me to the West End in London, where there's so many shows going at once. I mean, are there too many, or should we be able to do all this?
0: I mean, that's a really good question. I mean, I guess the question is, if there were too many musicals and we could all afford to see all of them, wouldn't we go and see all of them? You know, is it about not going, wanting to go and see them, or is it about affordability? I don't know the answer to that. I'm just asking the questions. I mean, yes, both New York and both London have, you know, a tax offset system that allows for people to invest in commercial theatre more. And I think that what it's really doing is incentivizing the presence of a lot of theatre, because it's a thing that draws people to that city. You go to London, you see a West End show. You go to New York, you see a Broadway show. I mean, I don't know why it would be a negative to go to Melbourne, which is such a strong theatrical capital, and it's a UNESCO literary capital of the world. It's a place of art, it's a place of thought, a place of thinking, and it's a place of sport. All of those things all together. Why wouldn't we have a place that we can celebrate that?
1: Are we regarded highly on the international scene? You'd know better than anyone.
0: Yeah, I think Australians, every time a New York or Broadway or a West End company or a creative team come to Australia, the feedback is overwhelmingly positive, not just about the level of skill, but also about the attitude of Australians. Australian performers work incredibly hard. They have an extremely positive attitude to the way they go about the work. And so often, not only is the show and all of the creative departments making the show happen of a super high world-class quality, everyone has a very good time working with Australians. Australians, I know I'm biased because I'm Australian, but I one of the things I loved about Beetlejuice was it was a place where Broadway and what we can do as Australians sort of mixed. And, you know, I got a chance to sort of show the American creative team exactly how great Australians are. So it's a fantastic secondary market after Broadway to bring shows, because they get done so well and audiences love musicals here.
1: Well, you know,
0: and they're a big sense of identity. So
1: I think you are amazing. I think Beetlejuice was amazing. And I've got texts from Michelle, love Eddie and the cast in Beetlejuice. It was brilliant. And another one saying it was absolutely stunning. So there's a lot of love for you and Beetlejuice in this country, that I know for sure. Are we going to see you soon, Eddie? That's my way of saying what's your new project.
0: I'm undaunted. I mean, you know, what do you do? Yeah, you know, I just, you know, you write the next thing and you keep working. And, you know, I love the art form of musical theatre. I have, like I said, I have a real vision for not only, you know, it being a robust place for Americans and UK people to bring their shows here, but for us to make our own shows and export them. And, you know, everybody's, you know, I'm no different from everybody else. And in fact, I'm probably in a lot better position than a lot of people in these really tough times. I'm really lucky that I get to do what I love. And so I guess I just want to shut up and get on with it.
1: You do it well, Eddie Perfect. Hey, really appreciate you speaking to me today. Thank you. And all the best of luck. Cannot wait to see what you come up with next, that's for sure. Thank you, Eddie.
0: Thanks, Bridget. Appreciate it.
1: See you soon. That is Eddie Perfect. He wrote Beetlejuice. He starred in it. He really is one of our greatest stars. So we are talking about musicals. And I'm wondering, what's the one that stayed with you? 1300 222 774. Louise is in Elwood. Hello there, Louise.
2: Hello.
1: What was the musical that you loved?
2: Well, it wasn't the one that I loved. I went to see the one that starred my grandson, so that was Heathers.
1: Heathers. What was it like?
2: I'm in the wrong age group to really appreciate it, but the cast was extremely talented. There's no doubt about that. That went for all of the cast. And it's still going on around Australia and in New Zealand. There's too many at the one time.
1: Here's a question for you, Louise. Here's a question. Had your grandson not been in Heathers, would you go to the theatre usually?
2: I would go to the theatre. I wouldn't necessarily choose to see a 1990s or 1980s American.
1: So it wasn't probably your choice, but good to hear that Heathers are still doing some good business. Thank you, Louise, for your call. Chris is in Pakenham. Hi, Chris.
3: Good afternoon. I used to go and see Rocky Horror in the cinema. A friend of mine, I live in Melbourne now, but obviously, but a friend of mine in Newcastle ran a couple of theatres, and we'd go and film theatres, and we used to go and watch once a month a midnight showing of that. But it wasn't until last year that I actually went and saw the real thing, the live show, which was how it started off in the first place, and with Miff Warhurst in it. It kind of just seemed to make more sense when the people are in front of you.
1: Yeah.
3: And they can interact, because it's an interactive kind of
1: I think so many people grew up on the Rocky Horror Show. For me, it was Jesus Christ Superstar, but Rocky Horror, absolutely. I've got a text here saying tickets for Waitrose was for about $200, saying that's too much. Other people saying really sad for you, Eddie, and the cast and crew. And Fiona, the honest truth is we can't afford these shows anymore. Just think about going to the supermarket. It's like living in Switzerland. Keep the calls coming in, the musicals that have stayed with you. 1300 222 774. But next, your household disputes. Have you got one of those things you just can't agree on? We might have the answers for you next.

0: 774 ABC Melbourne. Bridget Duclos with you this afternoon. That was Paul Simon and Kodachrome. I'm sure I've never heard that song before, but Chris has pulled that out of Somewhere the Sun Don't Shine. we are going to go back to your calls about the musicals that absolutely changed your life, had an impact on you after one, 1300 222 774. But next, I want your household arguments because we have all the answers, like expiry dates. Do they matter? Give us a call, 1300 222 774.
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4: Afternoons with Bridget Duclos.
0: 1300 222 774 is the phone number if you would like help to resolve a household argument that divides your family. I don't think there's a family anywhere that agrees completely on how things should be done, so let's try and sort that out for you. Associate Professor Julian Cox is a microbiologist from the University of New South Wales and hopefully can make sense of it all. Good afternoon. How are you, Julian?
5: I'm well, Bridget, and I'm going to jump in and put a vote in for Les Mis for after 1 o'clock.
0: Oh, Les Mis. That was the musical that changed you, that you really loved? Oh,
5: absolutely. Still love it.
0: I've never seen it, I hate to admit.
5: Oh, awesome. It just tugs at the heartstrings and the mind.
0: Oh, I love it. Thank you very much, Julie. Well, I tell you what tugs at the, not the heartstrings so much, but I think more at the when you just can't stand your husband for one more second are these little things we argue about. So we need you to clear them up for us.
5: No problem at all.
0: Now,
5: should we head first? Which room?
0: Well, may I stay? I think we'll start in the kitchen, if that's okay. And
5: no
0: the
5: problem.
0: Big argument I have with my partner is condiments. Now, often you buy a condiment and they're not in a fridge, but then he always puts them in the fridge. And I'm like, meh, do they need to go in the fridge? What is the answer to that one?
5: Well, I guess both right, in the sense that when we think about purchasing, they're obviously sitting on the shelf at ambient temperature at the supermarket.
0: Mm.
5: And that's because they've been made correctly to a recipe and maybe processed for safety. And, of course, they're in a sealed container. All bets are off once we start to open that, because we're letting things air in, for example, but also we stick various things in there, and it might be a not-so-clean knife and things, so we can introduce contamination.
0: Yeah.
5: And that can lead to maybe quality or indeed safety issues. But also, the fridge is better because it slows spoilage down. So even things like chemical changes. So if we think of something like mayonnaise, something a lot of fat in or oil in, if we leave it at room temperature, it's likely to go rancid much more quickly than if we put it in the fridge.
0: Okay. All right. So that's a tick for the fridge. Let's head into the loo now. And this one is always on the toilet seat, up or down. I know a lot of people get very cross when the toilet seat's left up. What does it matter?
5: Well, yeah, it's interesting because I guess, you know, think of my upbringing, it was always, you know, boys, and there was my mum and dad and myself, my brother, right? So three men in the house. But we were always taught to put this toilet seat down. So it just seemed like a courtesy, politeness.
0: Yes, that's what I thought, yeah.
5: But, you know, as I got my knowledge, you know, became a microbiologist, it was like, okay, there's more to it. So we do have the issue that if we're talking about a number one, no big deal, because basically urine should be sterile. In a healthy person. So not a big deal, but good practice if, in general. But certainly when it

0: comes to number two, the idea is that, you know, our waste is basically full of bugs. So when we flush, if we keep the lid down, we stop what's called the plume, the aerosol of fine particles, floating out. Now, that may be a long way from the kitchen, but indirectly, if that plume gets onto our hands, for example, and we don't wash our hands properly, we might ultimately transfer that to food and then onto others in the household. So, yes, it's a really good idea generally. I think it does look better. But there is some science behind it in terms of trying to keep everything clean.
1: All right. Associate Professor Julian Cox, he's a microbiologist, is my guest. If you have a household dispute, give us a call and he will sort it out for you on 1300 222 774. Now, one of my big pet hates too. I'm a bit lazy. I chuck all my whites and my colours in together. And no, nothing's ever gone wrong. Do you have to separate them?
0: Well, it's interesting because I wear a lot of colourful clothes. And luckily in our household, we don't have a lot of what I would call pure lights or whites. We have lots of darks and lots of colours. Now, that seems to be okay. And again, there's probably not a lot of microbiology to this other than, you know, if you've got dirty stuff, maybe add something to keep it a bit cleaner. But look, my feeling is, once you know you're dealing with colophar, so there's those sorts of things where if you've got something new and it says, you know, don't wash it the first time, we'll normally sort of soak it in a bucket of detergent and basically allow the colour to leach. But I've got lots and lots of cheap Hawaiian shirts, and believe me, they never seem to fade. You know, they're going to live forever. And no colour seems to come out of them. So, yeah, quite incredible. But generally, I think if you've got darks and colours, okay, but I kind of get the concern that if you've got very intensely coloured garments that then you mix with whites, then, you know, there is that danger that those whites are going to come out, I don't know, with a pale orange shade to them.
1: Okay, on the text line, bed linen, how often should it be washed?
0: Well, look, I think that depends on all sorts of factors. So, for instance, are you someone who gets hot in bed, so to speak? And, you know, so do you sweat a lot, for example? The time of year, I would have said, you know, in winter when it's cooler, the sheets probably remain clean, again, because you're not sort of shedding or sweating as much. But obviously in summer, particularly in the hotter states, then I think, you know, washing more frequently. So I think it's a rule of thumb, it's a piece of string kind of question. I think at least once a week, and again, if the circumstances are, say, at that hot end, then, you know, you might want to look at, say, twice a week.
1: I'm a bit of a once-a-week girl, but that's a good news. Okay, look, before we let you go, Professor, may I ask you this? Do people come up to you and say, you're a microbiologist, like at dinner parties and stuff, and do they ask you all these things? Do you get hassled all the time?
0: Look, I wouldn't consider it a hassle because I really feel we've got a responsibility to, if we've got some knowledge and we've got some credibility, to share thoughts. And I go back to our neighbourhood when years ago when we had all had a bunch of young kids get together on a Friday night for a quick meal and a chat. And often it would turn to, I've got this question about food. And I was more than happy
1: to
0: sort of share some ideas. Yeah, happy to answer.
1: All right, and very quickly in 10 seconds, coffee beans, ground ones, in the fridge once opened or in the cupboard?
0: Yeah, well, look, I think fridge as well. And people will say fridge but not freezer. But again, for me, and I love my coffee, try and keep the beans intact as long as possible. So grinding fresh is best.
1: All right. Associate Professor Julian Cox, we'll have to get you on another time to talk about all this stuff. It's fascinating. He is a microbiologist at the University of New South Wales. Thank you, Julian.
0: My pleasure. Take care.
1: Coming up after the 1 o'clock news, your calls. We want to go back to musicals and a beautiful new book by award-winning author Fiona.
2: Good afternoon, Nicholas Hines with ABC News. Victoria's Shadow Attorney General says due process will be followed when the Liberals meet on Friday to consider MP Moira Deeming's future with the party. Mrs Deeming is set to be dumped by the Liberals ahead of the November state election after she accused fellow MP Matthew Guy of assaulting her at a community event. Police investigated and found no offence was committed, with Mrs Deeming now refusing to apologise for the accusation. Liberal MP James Newbury previously said any good person would have apologised, but he's refused to make any further comment after the meeting was made public today.
3: There is a clear process now underway, frankly a speedy process, one that will be occurring on Friday in 2 days' time, and that process is considering Moira Deeming's candidacy, and I think that's appropriate.
2: Mrs Deeming has been contacted for comment. The Federal Shadow Housing Minister has brushed off the latest data suggesting property prices are falling, describing the movements as blimps and bumps. According to property firm Curtality, dwelling values fell 0.4% nationally in June, the largest monthly decline since 2022. Industry experts have blamed a combination of rising interest rates, inflation, and the government's changes to property tax breaks. Andrew Bragg says he wants housing to be more affordable, but he doesn't think Labor is addressing the key underlying issues.
4: I'm not a house price forecaster, but what I can tell you is the fundamentals are crooked because you've got a population growth which is strong and you've got a housing supply system which is very small. So ultimately, in the long run, you are going to see price pressures and you are going to see affordability get worse.
2: Australia's consumer watchdog has exercised new powers to block the opening of a new Coles supermarket and liquor store in the nation's biggest outback city, on the grounds it could knock out smaller competitors. Jared Lucas has the story.
5: For the past 6 months, the Australian Competition and Consumer Commission has assessed plans by Coles to lease land near Kalgoorlie-Boulder Airport for the new development. The historic mining city is home to about 30,000 people and serviced by six supermarkets, including an existing Coles in the Kalgoorlie CBD. The ACCC has now formally opposed the proposal because it would substantially lessen competition. Coles says the decision underestimates Kalgoorlie's future growth and is considering its options.
2: A new law has come into effect in China, which critics say is aimed at erasing minority groups. The government says the legislation will strengthen social cohesion, but human rights activists argue it's designed to force groups such as Uyghurs and Tibetans to assimilate with the Han Chinese majority. The UN rights chief is calling for the new law to be repealed, saying it will restrict freedom of language, education and religion. US President Donald Trump has made more than $1.4 billion from business dealings in cryptocurrency last year. His mandatory financial report for 2025 shows he's acquired $919 million from a company that issues a Trump crypto token, which was launched 3 days before the president began his second term. Mr. Trump has also reported more than $724 million in income from token sales by World Liberty Financial, a crypto firm backed by the president and his family. The White House has rejected any suggestion he's profiting from the presidency. In sport news, Australian tennis player Maya Joint has ended Serena Williams' Wimbledon comeback with a three-set win, making her Wimbledon singles return at the age of 44. Joint defeated Williams 6-3, 6-7, 6-3 in their opening round. In the men's draw, Alex de Minaur and James Duckworth also progressed to the second round. De Minaur beat Argentina's Roman Andre Burruchaga in straight sets, 7-6, 6-1, 6-love. The fifth seed has told Channel 9 he still feels nervous playing at majors.
6: Yeah, look, you just want to get started, right? it's one of the better places to play tennis. I love being here and obviously I really want to do well here. For me, it's about getting started. I'm glad I got through that.
2: Weatherwise, in Victoria, there is still a severe weather warning in place for damaging winds possible over the northeast ranges today, more likely from the evening. And there's minor to moderate flood warnings for several rivers in the northeast, with areas of rain developing over the north and west of the state this afternoon and extending throughout during the evening, with moderate to locally heavy falls over the northeast ranges and some isolated thunderstorms over the north and west, potentially severe in the far northwest. Tomorrow, a few scattered showers about with some isolated thunderstorms along the coast and some snowfall in the Alps as well. In Melbourne, rain increasing this afternoon and a few showers tomorrow with a top of 15. Right now in the city, it's 16 degrees.
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8: So mixed in between traffic, the weather and all the important stuff, that old debate, margarine versus butter. On breakfast, we are going to finally take the scientific approach.
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1: Yes, and welcome if you are just joining us. It is 1:05 here at 774. Coming up, award-winning author Fiona Harris will be in to talk about her new book, The Rebound. Also, bookshops and what your local means to you. Shannon Lush will be here to solve your stains and, of course, Screen Slam. Screen Slam. Screen Slam. Screen Slam. Yep, that is when we ask you to name the scenes from your favourite TV shows and movies. We will do that at about a quarter to three. But we were talking about musical theatre before the news with the very sad news that both Beetlejuice and Waitress will not be continuing, and also an opera that was going to be coming to Adelaide, Aida, has been cancelled. They're saying it's just all too costly. And I was wondering from you, you know, I just love musical theatre. I know some people don't. I just adore it. And wondering what were the shows that set you on that path, I suppose, that really had an effect on you. For me, it was Jesus Christ Superstar. Sandy says that she saw the same production of Jesus Christ Superstar that I did. It was her first musical. And, yeah, she said that absolutely changed her, and she's seen everyone since. Sue, what was the musical that you absolutely adored? Hello, Sue.
10: Oh, hi, Bridget. I've seen a lot of musicals, but I saw Priscilla, Queen of the Desert at the Regent Theatre.
1: Oh, yeah.
10: Which was awesome. That's a wonderful venue.
1: Yeah.
10: And then my daughter and I flew to Sydney and saw Carmen on Sydney Harbour, and it had fireworks. And
1: oh.
10: It's just, that was really, really good.
1: Yeah. So do you still go, Sue?
10: Not as much. I did go with my granddaughter and my son-in-law and saw the musical they did of Dolly Parton last year, but, you know, I've just turned 80 and...
1: yeah. not as often as you used to, Sue, but for you, Carmen and Priscilla, Queen of the Desert, thank you for your call. Lisa, what about you?
11: Hi, how are you going? Sorry about the cracky voice of on the back end of a cold.
1: Oh, Lisa, get well.
11: Yeah, thank you. I think the Harry Potter one was probably the most spectacular, the one that I've seen recently.
1: Yeah. I never saw that. That was in two parts, wasn't it?
11: Yeah, it was. It was quite long, but we had dinner in between. And, the special effects were just brilliant. I sort of work in theatre at a school, and I was just trying to figure out how they did it, like the shimmering buildings and stuff.
1: Oh, they're incredible, aren't they? But, Lisa, what do you think about the theatre scene, the musical theatre scene here in Melbourne, particularly with the news that, you know, we're losing shows?
11: Yeah, it's really sad because a lot of people are struggling at the moment, and now all the cast and crew will be struggling for an income.
1: Yeah.
11: And, I think it's a bit sad indictment on the current situation of... at the moment. Yeah.
1: No, I agree with you, Lisa. Thank you so much for your call. Elise says that she saw The Lion King when she was 14 years old and fell in love with it. Very sad about theatre in Melbourne, says Elise. Just got a last minute ticket to book a Mormon on the weekend to support the industry. Well, you're going to absolutely love that one, Elise. It is extraordinary. It is sad. I remember I took my kids to The Lion King, and that one moved me as well. But so many people on the text line saying here that it's just the cost. They cannot afford to go to musicals anymore. And perhaps this is where we do need to get some tax relief. Thank you, everybody, very much so. Appreciate your calls. Joe from Barrabool has just called in. Joe, the musical that changed you?
12: Yes, well, when I was 14, we happened to be in San Francisco, my mother, my sister and myself, and we went and saw Hair, the musical.
1: What did you think?
12: Well, it was quite a revelation because I'd never seen a naked male body growing up in a house of three females. And, of course, we bought the album, and then we went and stayed with some friends of my mother's who happened to be a gay couple, and we learnt off by heart every song in the Hair musical, some of which you can imagine was a bit out there.
1: Was it embarrassing seeing nude men when you were with your parents, Jo?
12: Oh, no, not really. It was sort of eye-opening, really.
1: I bet it was, Jo. Thank you very much. Yeah, Hair, I've seen a couple of editions of Hair, which I really loved. V says at the age of 10 she saw The King and I and was hypnotised by the wonderful red and gold costumes and the dancing, and that started her love of theatre. So there you go. There are so many great shows. Let's just hope we can get it going again in Melbourne. Fiona Harris is my next guest. She's written a book, but she'll have a really good idea about musicals because she was part of the rewrite of Dolly, which, of course, was in Melbourne not so long ago. But firstly, Jordan, hello.
13: Hello.
1: What was the musical that made you loved it?
13: Well, I took my daughter to New York to see Hamilton, Dear Evan Hansen and Waitress a couple of years ago to inspire her to continue performing. And then I bought tickets to Waitress for my wife, my kids and everything. It was great to get the $1,000 refund today. But the best musical theatre I've ever seen was Muriel's Wedding.
1: Oh, I never saw it, Jordan. I loved the film. Was it good?
13: It was sensational. It was absolutely wonderful.
1: Gee, that's a big rap with all the musicals you've seen, and that was the one you really loved the most.
13: Absolutely.
1: Yeah, good on you, Jordan. Thank you very much. Seeing a musical in New York, that is quite a special thing to do, no doubt about it. Stay with us, particularly if you've got a child or a grandchild, a young adult, because we have a ripping new book to tell you about with its author, Fiona Harris.

0: that's Adele rolling in the deep at 1:15 on 774 ABC Melbourne. We are talking musicals because we're sad that there's been the cancellation of Beetlejuice in Brisbane. Waitress is no longer going to Sydney, and an opera that was coming to Adelaide are not even going to make it. So we've been talking about the musicals that have stayed with you. And David joins me from Drysdale. Hello, David.
1: Oh, hello. My favourite musical, and I've seen many, many, especially with my wife, who loves them as well, was the first one we ever saw, staying with an aunt in Melbourne, who was also very keen on all things musical. We went to see The Sound of Music with June Bronhill, and I was just in love with her voice, apart from a superb acting performance from everybody.
0: Oh, David, I saw the Lisa McCune version of Sound of Music, and I've got to agree with you. I mean, what can be better? What can be better than the Von Trapp family singing to you live on stage? And just a quick text here, come from away. That was another one. Neil says he took his daughter, and she wanted three or four times, just kept wanting to come and see it. That was fabulous. Well, someone who knows a lot about musicals is our next guest. She's also written a fantastic book for young adults, The Rebound. Fiona Harris next.
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0: Well, one thing's for sure, we all want our kids and grandkids to read. And there is a new book by award-winning author and friend of the show, Fiona Harris. It's a story of grief, but also heart. And whilst it's meant to be aimed at the young adult market, I absolutely loved it. I don't know what that says about me. It's called The Rebound, and Fiona joins you now. Hello and welcome.
6: Hello. Thanks for having me.
0: I picked up your book knowing that you were coming in, and I didn't know who it was for or what it was for. Anyway, I was absolutely gripped. I read the whole thing in one sitting. I loved it.
6: Oh, so congratulations. Thank you.
0: For those who haven't yet had a chance to read it, tell me about The Rebound.
6: So The Rebound came about because a couple of years ago, a publisher at Allen & Unwin reached out because they knew I'd written all the Sam Kerr Kicking Goals books, the series of those. And they were looking for a sporty themed book. And they want to encourage boys to read in particular because,
0: yes,
6: you know, girls tend to read a lot more than boys do, and they wanted to find something that would appeal to boys. And so they brought me in and said, look, we're looking for something that boys will be engaged with because it'll have sport in it, but also we want a bit of heart and a bit of a family or friend story. And it just so happened that at least only about a couple of weeks before that meeting, I'd been through something with a very close friend, which was quite upsetting, where a very dear friend got quite sick and died very suddenly. And her son, who was 14, which is the same age as Harry in The Rebound, loves basketball and was really excited about trying out for a team that he wanted to be a part of. And he missed the tryouts because he was in the hospital with us. And when his dad emailed the club and said, he's missed the tryouts because of this reason, but can he try out when he gets back? Because we were up in Sydney. And they said no.
0: Could you believe
6: couldn't.
0: Somebody would be so heartless?
6: We absolutely couldn't. And we were just so gobsmacked and horrified at their insensitivity. And anyway, that's why when Anna McFarlane, the publisher at Allen & Unwin, said, you know, we want a bit of heart, we want something. And I thought of that because I thought, what if there's a boy who has gone through something horrible and as a result he's missed out on something that he's really wanted.
0: What would that feel like?
6: And so I rang the dad of my friend and said, how would you feel if I wrote this story? And he said, yep, absolutely.
0: Oh, it really is. It's a beautiful story without giving too much away. The main character, Harry, is a beautiful young kid who suffers from, you know, a terrible family tragedy. And it's the way he grows during the book.
6: I love Ted Lasso. I was a big fan of Ted Lasso.
0: Yeah.
6: So I wanted to have that kind of heartfelt theme in there and that and that feeling to it. And I was really conscious because I've written a lot of girls.
0: Yes, well, you've got girls, haven't
6: you? I've got girls. I'm around a lot of girls. I've written a lot of books with girls, but not boys.
0: So how did you do your research on boys? Because I'm from a family of all girls, so I do understand when you're surrounded by them, you don't really get boys.
6: Yeah, and the worst thing for me would be to imagine a boy picking this up and reading it and going, that's not how we talk or think or feel. So luckily I have some boys in my life, my nephew who was 14 when I was writing this, and I literally would show him excerpts of dialogue and little bits and just say, how authentic or not authentic is this? So I had him, and I had another family friend who's got a boy. So I just made, and my husband, Mike McLeish, very helpful as well. So I just, I would write and then I'd show bits and pieces and just make sure, because I knew what I wanted the story to be and I knew the characters around Harry and how they spoke and felt and engaged. But I just, it's such a specific thing to get a boy voice.
0: Yes, yeah. I'm with Fiona Harris. She's written a beautiful new book called The Rebound, and it's for 10 to 14-year-olds.
6: Yeah, it's they're calling it upper, middle grade and young adults.
0: Yeah. Have you ever played basketball, Faye? I've got to ask you that.
6: I was a netballer.
0: Okay, so how did you get your basketball lingo down pat?
6: So, again, my friend who I went through this experience with, whose son missed out on the team, he took me to a couple of games to watch this boy play, his son play, and I literally would hold the phone up to his mouth and he would commentate the entire game. And then I watched a lot of basketball, which was fun, and I love it.
0: I used to play basketball, you know, when I was old. I'm still old, but old. I mean, not that long ago, put it that way. So I would, and you know, I thought your basketball was very good, your knowledge.
6: Oh, thank goodness. That's another thing I wanted to get right.
0: How long does it take to write a book like The Rebound?
6: Well, Anna approached me in October 2023. No, what year is it? 2024. So it's been two years from kind of our first meeting, or a year and a half maybe. I don't know what month it is. It's been about 18 months.
0: It's in bookshops. We're going to talk about bookshops very shortly, actually. How do you feel about the bookshop, the local bookshop? Have you got one?
6: Yes, I do. And I absolutely love, I mean, we have recently moved, but my local bookshop used to be the Avenue Bookshop in Elstonwick. I also love the little book room, readings in Carlton. I know all the bookshops because I go into them a lot to
0: what
6: sign
0: do you do
6: books.
0: In them?
6: Well, I go in there to sign books, but also to buy books. I always buy presents. Books are my go-to for presents.
0: Yeah.
6: And I would just happily spend a couple of hours browsing a bookshop, just like, and I'll always walk out with something. I won't just use it like a library. But bookshops are just so essential. And kids in particular, I love walking into a bookshop and seeing kids sitting on the floor with
0: and
6: picture
0: looking,
6: books
0: I
6: on
0: know,
6: their laps.
0: There's nothing better. There's nothing better.
6: Yeah.
0: Fiona Harris has written The Rebound. It's a gorgeous book. It's got a lot of heart in it. It's got some really good messages in it as well. I love it. But also, you and your husband, Mike, were the writers of, you did the Australian version of Dolly, which was here in Melbourne, what, late last year?
6: Yeah, Here You Come Again.
0: Here You Come Again.
6: Here You Come. Oh, my God.
0: So you've got, and Mike's in a lot of musical theatre. Tell me, how do you feel about the news with what we've heard today with Waitress and also with Beetlejuice?
6: Yeah, it's really upsetting. And obviously this is our world and has been for many years, and a lot of our friends are losing jobs and losing work. And, you know, people have relocated to a different state and set up their family in new places and schools. Like, that's the sort of stuff that obviously people don't, that's not their first thought, but there are a lot of things going on like that behind the scenes. It really disrupts people's livelihoods, but also just their day-to-day, the logistics if they have kids or if they've said no to other jobs.
0: Yeah.
6: So there's a lot, it's really upsetting. And, you know, Mike did many musicals like Keating the Musical and Shane Warne, because I know you had Eddie in here before, and Georgie Girl, and, you know, it's such a beautiful, it's just, I mean, I love musicals. Hamilton's my favourite.
0: I've never seen Hamilton.
6: What?
0: I know.
6: Bridge.
0: I haven't seen that or Les Mis. I've seen everything else.
6: What?
0: I know. Shame on me.
6: And Dear Evan Hansen, I love that. But, yeah, I find it really upsetting. I mean, on the one hand, I can understand it. It's really hard at the moment to, you know, say, all right, I'm going to spend
0: it's a lot.
6: However much money. And it is expensive. But there are a lot of overheads, so I understand why it's expensive. It's just a catch-22. It's like you can understand why it's hard for people to fork out that money for a show. Mm. But on the other hand, we need these experiences.
0: Yeah.
6: These are the things that give us
0: joy in a life that's a little bit tricky at the moment. Fiona Harris is my very special guest. She's an award-winning author, a scriptwriter, an actor. Not a musical theatre actor.
6: No.
0: Although you did do a singing role once.
6: And no one ever wants to speak of that again.
0: You don't want to bang out a tune now.
6: No. I'll just stick to the talking.
0: Stick to writing, mate.
6: And writing.
0: The Rebound is her book, and I love this. It's not the shots you miss, it's the shots you take. It's a really lovely story about Harry, who goes through a family tragedy and the way he deals with it and the way he comes out the other end. It's, I mean, I really thoroughly enjoyed it. Do you ever go into a bookshop and just look and see if your book's, one, in a good position and, being read?
6: Yeah, absolutely. I always ask, and you know, because I go in and I'll say, have you got any of my books, and I'll sign them. But I have, my favourite thing is when friends send me videos of them in a bookshop finding my book, pulling it out and just facing it front and moving it, which I have done myself.
0: Have you? So have you checked out where this one's sitting in the bookshop?
6: No, I will be. That is on my list to do, though. I'll be going around.
0: Have you ever seen one of your books in the op shop?
6: No. Oh, I think that might be devastating.
0: Really?
6: But that's only because I'm the kind of person, I keep all my books, and I know that's...
0: Oh, no, see, I've done a lot of op shops, right? And to be honest with you, with books which the kids no longer, longer read.
6: So you've got to piff them.
0: I apologise if I have piffed a couple.
6: No, I have piffed some, but if I saw mine in an op shop, I might shed a tear.
0: Yeah. For you have teenage daughters. They're always your best critics, aren't they?
6: Yes.
0: How do they go with you? Are they kind to you and they read your work or...?
6: They are kind, but they're kind and honest. So they read everything I write.
0: Yeah. Sort of feedback do you get?
6: They're very... Like, I will send, like, when they both read The Rebound, for example, one of them might write, because they make notes on the actual document.
0: Oh, good on you.
6: And they might write, no, if there's a line of dialogue that's just not realistic for them, if I use a word, they'll say, this sounds a bit lame.
0: Yes.
6: Or this is not cool, or no, don't say this.
0: Yeah.
6: So they're very honest.
0: Sometimes
6: she'll write.
0: Too honest, would it be fair to say?
6: Sometimes my youngest writes, with love, no. And that says it all, really.
0: At least you get the with love.
6: Yeah, with love, no.
0: Have you written any grown-up books?
6: Yes. So Mike and I co-wrote The Drop-Off and The Pick-Up, which are two adult fiction novels which are based on our web series, The Drop-Off.
0: What's easier?
6: Easier, it's not like it's really easier. It's just very different because the same kind of tool, it's the same toolkit essentially when you're writing kids' book or adult book, structurally, characters, themes, they're all the same. It's more about word count and it's more about fleshing something out a lot more. And sometimes it's harder when a book is shorter. So at the moment I'm writing some short stories for a series of short stories for younger kids. And trying to make stories shorter is really hard.
0: Yes.
6: Having a word count.
0: I reckon picture books are the hardest because you've got to say everything.
6: So I wrote Marcus Bontempelli's picture books, his two picture books.
0: Did you? Lucky
6: and
0: you.
6: Those are he's a lovely man.
0: Oh no.
6: And those they are hard because you get carried away and you come up with ideas and then you're like, I can't have that many words. Mm. That's not going to work.
0: Well, Anya has texted us and she says she volunteers in an op shop. There's been a big increase in book sales as the school holidays. We did a book display for children. Great to see people reading, even if they are buying them from an op shop, which is probably, as she says, a sign of the times. Thank you, Anya, for your text. Well, Fiona Harris, I think this book is absolutely gorgeous. And as I said... I wouldn't even say it's for young adults. I'm an old adult and I absolutely adored it. And I do recommend The Rebound, particularly if you have got some young adults at home. It's a really lovely book. So congratulations.
6: Thank you.
0: Are you going on a tour?
6: I'm going on a little bookshop tour next week, but then we're having an official launch at the Little Book Room. On the 18th of July.
0: Well, I'm glad you brought up the Little Book Room because that is what we are talking about next. We're going from books, The Rebound, to bookshops, and we're talking about those local ones that are close to you. I want to know what's your relationship with your bookshop and are you still going to them? Fiona Harris, congratulations. And Go and get The Rebound, everyone. It's fabulous. It really is.
6: Thank you.
7: 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Are they raising funds for those in need? Or building a brighter future? Conducting research? Or inspiring future astronauts? 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
0: Yes, hello and welcome. It is 1:30 here on 774 ABC Melbourne, and as we welcome Victoria as well, we are about to talk about independent bookshops. Do you still use them? What's your relationship like with your local bookshop? Sad news that there's about half the number of local bookshops that there used to be 10 years ago. But before all that, best we check the weather. Cold and a blustery winter's day. It's unfolding across Victoria, with Melbourne sitting at around 16 degrees under partly sunny skies. The cloud will continue to build through the afternoon, with showers becoming more widespread later today and into the evening. Across the state, wet and windy, particularly through central and eastern districts, where Victoria's alpine regions are under a severe weather warning for damaging winds. So if you're heading out this afternoon or tonight, make sure you keep that umbrella and warm jacket handy.
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0: Do you still read hard copy books? And can you believe that Australia has only half the number of bookstores it had a decade ago, due to quite a few reasons? We want to talk about bookshops and your relationship with your local independent bookshop. And one lady who knows everything about this, because she used to have a bookshop called My Bookshop in Hawkesburn, is Corey Perkin, who is now founder of the Sorrento Writers Festival. Corey, welcome to the show.
8: Oh, thanks, Bridget. Great to be with you. How are you?
0: It's so lovely to talk to you, and I do love your podcast. I listen to Don't Shoot the Messenger every minute of the day. But I want to say, Corey, I remember when I was listening to that podcast, what you went through when you had to close down your bookshop, which was the love of your life, wasn't it?
8: Oh, look, yeah, I miss it every day. You know, I often say, if anybody has ever seen the Meg Ryan, Tom Hanks movie, You've Got Mail, yeah, there's a scene there where Meg Ryan is closing her mother's bookshop, the bookshop that her mother started and she's continued, and she closes the door and you know, it's a very teary, very emotional scene. Well, that was like me on the last day, except I was worse. And every day I miss the customers and I miss the books and I just miss you know, opening up the back of the shop. It's just they are really extraordinary retail models. Even calling them a retail model is kind of weird, because there's something so much more to a bookshop than that. Their community, their creative, their meeting places. There's so much to bookshops. We love them.
0: We really do love them, Corey. And I was shocked when I saw that half the number of bookstores we had a decade ago. We've, you know, it's hard to believe that. I'm lucky I've still got, I've got the Avenue near me, so I have got an absolute beauty. And I will, you know, have been known to spend hours in there just sort of sniffing around, having a look. So do you think people still have good relationships with their bookshops? And I'll ask you, the audience, do you still go to an independent bookshop? Do you have one? Do you use it? Let us know, 1300 222 774. Corey, what do we need to do to get them going again? Why is it so hard to keep a bookshop open?
8: Well, I think there are a few reasons. I think whether these pertain particularly to Melbourne, Bridge, or whether they're just kind of universal. But one of the things that affects all shopping centres, I guess, is the cost of the bricks and mortar bookshop. To have a retail shop front and a significant amount of square meterage, you really do need for a bookshop, because you've got to have a storage area out the back as well, because the books are coming and going and being dropped off every day. So you need to, if you're actually looking at a size that you need for a bookshop, you need to remember that you need a fair sized space. They're prohibitive in well-known streets. Lygon Street, Toorak Road, Chapel Street, Brunswick Street. The rents that landlords can command now are huge, and it's very hard for the bookshop model to succeed in those spots. The profit margins are really slim with book selling anyway. The average paperback is $34.99, and it might cost the bookseller perhaps $20 to bring that into the shop, and then you've got all your other overheads there. There's the impact of the old Amazon factor, they're buying online, and also Kindles as well. A lot of people do read electronically. It's just it is really hard to compete with that. But I think what it makes bookshops so special and why people should consider them in their lives and they are worth supporting is the joy that they bring to their community. Yeah. The minute you walk in the space, whatever age, you know, whether you're a 2 or 3 year old, right through to someone who's 95,

0: A good bookshop will always make you feel welcome, and a good bookshop will always have booksellers behind the counter who can say, what do you feel like reading today? And you can't get that online.
1: No, you cannot. And you can't get that at a big sort of, you know, those big department sort of bookshop, you know, where they've got books in. You know, they're much cheaper, but it's just not the same experience. Corrie Perkin is my guest. She is the founder of the Sorrento Writers Festival, and she was the owner of My Bookshop. And we are talking about bookshops and just how special they are. And Corrie, Judith from Malvern East joins us. Hi, Judith.
2: Hi, Bridget. I heard what you were talking about in regards to bookshops, and I can't imagine not having them. And I actually always find that a street shopping area without a bookshop is really dull. They just draw you like a magnet. And, you know, the staff are fabulous. They can always recommend. They always help. And going home with your own books, you can reread them. You can put them away. Bookshelves look fabulous throughout your apartment. They just give such colour and character.
1: Yeah.
2: And I can't imagine life without a book.
1: Oh, Judith, thank you very much. I couldn't agree with you more. That's the sort of thing we want to hear, Corrie, isn't it?
0: Well, it is. And I think what Judith said there about a shopping strip really adds to the neighbourhood or the community. I know when we opened up our bookshop in Hawkesburn, which is that little tiny suburb between South Yarra and Prahran and Windsor, tucked in there. When we opened it up, suburb before, and we opened ours in 2009, and people were coming in with vases of flowers, you know, with a jug with something that they picked from their garden. I remember one lady saying, welcome to the neighbourhood, we are so happy to finally have a bookshop. And there was a sense of that this little community or this little strip shop, you know, suddenly elevated or become, you know, I guess important enough or whatever it was to have its own bookshop. And people were so proud of it. And when we closed, they told us how gutted, utterly gutted they were.
1: Yeah, no, and that whole shopping strip completely changed. I couldn't agree more. Di joins us from Cowes. Hi, Di.
3: Yes. Hi, Bridget. I was just calling to say I love the Phillip Island bookshop in Cowes called Turn the Page.
1: Oh,
3: what's fantastic.
1: Oh, really, Di? So it's your good old-fashioned local independent bookshop.
3: It's just lovely, and nothing's too much trouble.
1: Yeah. Oh, thank you, Di. I'll look out for that one next time I'm down that way. And I think, Corrie, what you said is, I mean, I've always fantasised about working in a bookshop, but I don't know enough about books, but I have fantasised about it. But I think what you say about having passionate staff, I mean, you wouldn't work in a bookshop unless you were passionate, surely.
0: Well, it's really important piece in the puzzle. I think again, looking at the difference between online shopping for books or going into a Big W compared with a small independent bookstore is that the people behind the counter, you can say to them, look, I like murder mysteries or I like, you know, my child loves dinosaurs. My child is a reluctant reader, but they love dinosaurs. And as a bookseller, you love nothing more than the challenge. Okay, let's talk about some books that your child might love. And just Di talking about turning the page there on Phillip Island at Cowes. You know, I live down at Sorrento, and we just lost our independent bookshop there closed after many years. And it's been absolutely devastating the last month to see no lights on.
1: Oh, I bet. Corrie, for you, though, I suppose the only good thing probably that came out of you closing your bookshop was that you came up with one of the greatest writers' festival, the Sorrento Writers' Festival. You just had your, what number, fourth?
0: Yeah, we just had our fourth, yeah. It's great, yeah.
1: Are you loving that?
0: Yeah, I do. I really do. It is like having, when you plan the program for the year, for me it's like putting together your stock for like the Christmas stock.
1: Yeah.
0: So you've got to have something for everybody, and you might not like fantasy books necessarily, but you know you want to have a fantasy writer there. It's really like that, and just constantly thinking about what would audiences love to hear about, who would they like to see, who are the rock star authors that they'd like to meet, and then providing that opportunity for them to connect. It's really a privilege.
1: Well, congratulations. Right. And my last question, have you ever read a Kindle? Do you do Kindles?
0: No, I don't do Kindles.
1: You will not read anything electronically?
0: No, not at all. I think like most people, I spend a lot of time on the screen each day. And And we should start thinking again about books being something that is a switch-off time. Grab the book, grab the cup of tea, turn the screen off and just immerse.
1: Make something of it. Corrie, lovely to talk to you.
0: Thanks,
1: congratulations.
0: Lovely to chat.
1: Congratulations on the

0: Serino's Writers Festival, and thank you for bringing to life why bookshops, local bookshops, are so important to us. That is Corrie Perkin. Well, lots of people are calling in and telling us about their bookshops and why they love them. Val is in Parkdale. Hello, Val.
1: Hello, Bridge.
0: Tell us about your bookshop.
1: Well, I have loved Farrell's Bookshop in Mornington for a long time. It's always a treat to go there, and they've just got such a wide range of things for all ages, and the staff are fantastic and helpful. And I also love Ben's Books in Bentley and the Beaumaris Bookshop. The Beaumaris Books is closer to my home, but they're very special places.
0: Oh, it's just good to hear there's three in your area. That sort of makes me have a bit of heart, Val. Thank you. Jackie, what about you?
2: Hi, guys. Look, I also want to make a shout-out to Ben's Books in East Bentley. My debut novel came out during lockdown, and there was all amazing things done for the book, posters, cutouts, brooches. None of it got to be used because no one was in shops, but Ben's did a setup in their window of a cafe table with the posters, because all I'd ever wanted to see was a book in a bookshop, and I never got to see it. And it's a family-run, it's a multi-generational bookshop. They work like dogs. It's a hard life, but they keep supporting me now.
0: What's the novel?
2: It's called Happy Hour.
0: Oh, well, Jackie, what's your surname?
2: Byron, like Byron Bay.
0: There you go. Everyone look out for it if it's still in bookstores. Thank you, Jackie. What a shame it was COVID. Here's another Jackie in Albury. Jackie, your bookstore?
3: Yes, my bookstore is called Buy the Book in Albury, and we've been operating for over 35 years and going strong and still going very strong.
0: That's really good to hear, Jackie. So you're not feeling the pinch?
3: No, quite the opposite. I think it's a great alternative for people who love reading. We also have exchange, so what they can do is bring books back and get other books for half price or discounted as well. So they're not piling up at home, and they're not costing you a fortune, you know. So, and we have the new ones coming in fairly fast, you know, on a very regular basis.
0: That's a great idea, though, Jackie, because, you know, as we're all talking about not being able to afford this and that, that's a great way of running it. Congratulations. Yeah, and what's it called again?
3: Thank you. It's called Buy the Book.
0: Buy the Book.
3: As in B-Y. it's a bit of a play on words. Yeah,
0: I love it. That is in Albury. Yeah. Good on you, Jackie, and Buy the Book. Thank you. Bob is in Mount Albert North.
4: G'day, Bridge. We just come back, my wife and myself, from Buenos Aires, and they've supposedly got the most bookshops per capita in their city. But what they've done is, and I think this might be a different model to try, is they've got an old theatre, given the theatre issues at the moment, have turned that into a book shop, and it's like it's a tourist attraction. It's magnificent. But also thinking about maybe local council rooms that are no longer used, or even selling things in libraries. There's got to be room for this type of environment. So anyway, just a food for thought.
0: That sounds lovely, though. So it's like a tourist spot. People go there just to have a look at it.
4: Oh, it's gorgeous. Like, you know, you can go up to the top tier and you can have a special guided tour around the dome and all that sort of stuff. So,
0: Love the sound of it. Thank you very much, Bob, for telling us about that. Buenos Aires. Oh, that does sound fantastic. We are going to take a few more calls on your bookshops, but it is time for the joy of music. Today we're celebrating the songs to send people off with. Yes, funeral songs and the way music for funerals has changed. Have you ever thought about your funeral song? Or have you ever had a good one to commemorate a loved one? Maybe this one. You'll Never Walk Alone, Jerry and the Pacemakers. When

0: Oh, Jerry and the Pacemakers, a funeral song. You'll never walk alone. And that is what we are talking about next with Ryan Egan from Double J, the joy of music and your funeral song.
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0: Oh, yes, the joy of music. And last week, Double J's Ryan Egan and I were just chatting away and we somehow got on to, well, we call them celebration songs for the end of life, funeral songs, didn't we? Hello, Ryan.
1: G'day, Bridge. Yeah, and this is the joy of music, so it has to be something a bit celebratory and yes. A bit joyful. It is sad, but it's also a time to reflect and bring some light as well.
0: I think they've changed. I think funerals used to be very... Well, they're very sad always, but now we do tend to celebrate more, don't we? And do you think the music would have changed because of that?
1: I think so. I think a lot of funerals now are more secular as well. People aren't necessarily in churches, so there's less... Yeah. Maybe Amazing Grace might still be played, but you won't get lots of hymns. You're more likely to find a song that resonated strongly with the person who's passed or with the family and reminds them of that person too. And it's probably more likely to be a pop song nowadays, of course, as well.
0: Oh, I know. Well, what's yours? And we have to ask you, what is the song you would like to be played at your celebration, right?
1: Well, last week I put my foot in it, put my foot in the grave by saying that it was a Beatles song.
0: Yes.
1: And I did pick Long and Windy Road as a song for my funeral. And I have to say, I did read about Harry Styles having this at his grandmother's funeral as she went into the crematorium, though,
0: and it didn't quite
1: made me feel like it wasn't quite the thing I want people to experience when I'm coming into the furnace.
0: Okay, let's ditch the Beatles for Ryan. He's not having that anymore.
1: It's beautiful, though.
0: I hope that your other half is listening. Okay, so Long and Winding Road, not at Ryan's funeral. What would you have then if you've sacked that one?
1: Well, I think I'd probably still have it. I just would time it properly. Not that I may have a choice on this, of course. I haven't necessarily choreographed my entire
0: No, although some
1: day.
0: People do these days.
1: I do have a big playlist and I think it's important to, you know, kind of maybe help your family understand what you might like as well. I've got a song by a band called The Flaming Lips. Of course, I'm Double J. Called Do You Realize?
0: Oh.
1: And it's a very uplifting song.

0: Oh, that's beautiful.
1: It is beautiful.
0: I want that one. Write that down, Tim. Do You Realise by the Flaming Lips. That's gorgeous. I like that.
1: It's got a great line about, you know, do you realise we're floating in space? You know, it's that idea that we're, we can be happy and have an amazing life, but also life can be a little bit sad as well. And you have to sort of find the joyful moments.
0: Oh, I like that one. Paul is in Greensboro. Paul, the funeral song?
2: Keep Me in Your Heart by Warren Zevon.
0: Oh,
1: I don't know that one, but that's I love Warren Zevon.
0: I think Ollie's got it. Let's have a listen.

0: you're killing me. You do want tears, obviously. Yeah.
1: It was the last song he wrote before he passed away.
0: Oh, wow. Goodness me, that is gorgeous. Write that one down. Warren Zevon, Paul, I hope we don't have to hear it for a long time, but thank you very much for sharing your celebration / funeral song. Bernie, hello, what's yours?
2: It's 9 Million Bicycles. It's a beautiful song. I didn't know it, but when my sister died suddenly, a few of our siblings, I'm one of nine, we sat around trying to get the final song, help her husband work out the final song, and we were suggesting some Tom Jones and some lively sort of party songs, and then one of my sisters came up with this song, and it's absolutely beautiful.
0: Well, let's have a listen, Bernie.

0: That's that
1: lovely.
0: Is a beautiful song.
1: Yeah, Bernie, thank you for sharing that with us. How gorgeous.
2: Thank you. Yeah, it's lovely.
1: Oh, God, I like the ones I don't know. They sort of mean more a bit too, don't they?
0: As I do too.
1: Yeah.
0: And I can imagine being at someone's celebration where you know them well, but if they've chosen something that's really important to them and their family, you get an extra insight into them as well and a deeper understanding of maybe what this person's perspective on life was or just what they loved, what was important to them.
1: Well, speaking of perspective on life, I can't help but play you this quickly from Love Actually when Liam Neeson's wife has died. This is what he played at her funeral. And everyone looked horrified.
0: Good. It's so fantastic.
1: Everyone looked absolutely horrified. But she always wanted it. Rowan, hello, what would be your funeral song? Hi, Rowan.
3: Oh, sorry. How are you?
1: Good. What would yours be?
3: Fly Like an Eagle by Steve Miller Band.
0: Oh, classic.
1: Yeah.
3: Starts off and gets near the end of the song. It just really...
1: Oh, yeah.
0: Oh, I love that idea of leaving the earth as well. Just
1: being free.
0: And my spirit carry me. Beautiful.
3: And at the end of the song, it goes into a... You still there?
1: Yeah.
3: Yep. Yeah, just at the end of the song, it goes into this kind of ethereal tinkle, tinkle, tinkle through to the next song. It kind of... spicy.
1: Oh, yeah.
3: Really groovy.
1: I like it, Rowan. I
0: love
1: like
0: that
1: it.
0: One.
1: Make sure you've told everybody. I think it's important that everybody knows.
0: Write it down.
1: So we've got Do You Realise Flaming Lips for you, Ryan Egan. You've sacked the long and winding road. Any others you'd like?
0: Well, I wanted to bring in an Australian as well because I love Australian music and, you know, I think Paul Kelly is one of our great songwriters,
1: yeah.
0: And there's probably dozens of Paul Kelly songs
1: you
0: could pick as well. But he actually made a record of funeral songs.
1: He
0: was asked by lots of friends to play it at funerals for them.
1: Yeah.
0: And Charlie Owen is another, a great guitarist and musician in Melbourne as well. And Paul got together and made a record of songs that they've been asked to play at funerals. It's called Death's Dateless Night. It came out in 2016. And there's just a you know, that beautiful Paul Kelly song about meeting you in the middle of the air. It's, you know, it's a very ethereal song as well. It's not super joyful, but it just has this sort of lifting element to it.
1: Let's have a listen.

0: You're going to get tears.
1: I am. And I can't resist Paul's voice now, particularly in the last 10 years. He's just got that wisdom, that perspective in his voice as well that I think...
0: For me, his weddings, parties, anything. He covers it all, doesn't he?
1: He does. I mean, he's one of our greats. That's why it's what you want as well. You want people to feel something and feel connected at that moment to not just you, but also to themselves.
0: Yeah. Peter, what would you like to have as your celebration of your life?
2: So I had a beautiful experience years ago. My daughter hanging out with her mate's father, who's a music teacher, and it was at the time when the Beatles released a song called Now and Then. It was posthumously released with AI, and she's such a bloody legend. She got to and learnt the song and had myself and my

0: daughter perform it at a funeral. And I tell you what, that was just one of the greatest things. It was such a cathartic process to learn that song.
1: Oh, Peter, what a gorgeous story.
0: Yeah, have a listen to it.
1: Okay.
0: And thanks for coming to work. It's awesome to have your regular presenters on, missing the crew in the morning.
1: Good on you. Thank you. Oh, yeah, good on me for coming into work on holidays.
2: Well done, Bridge.
1: Here we go, Peter. Have a listen.

0: Yeah, I love it. I love it, particularly if his daughter is there to perform it.
1: Oh, I love the idea of someone in the family performing the song or a friend performing the song as well.
2: You have a listen to that song. We changed a few of the lyrics, but it's a very emotional, watery song. It's beautiful.
0: Oh, Peter, thank you.
2: Thank you
0: very much for sharing that. Gosh, there's some beautiful ones. Alison, what would yours be?
3: Hi, Rich. My sister died about 3 months ago, and she knew she was going to die, so she gave me a playlist, and hers was Time of My Life.
1: Oh,
3: from Dirty Dancing.
0: Oh, what a beautiful song to remember her by, Alison.
3: Yeah, it really was.
0: Oh,
1: that's an uplifting song.
0: Oh, it's wonderful.
3: Made us all cry,
0: but feel good as well in a sort of happy way
3: absolutely.
0: To celebrate.
3: Yeah, absolutely.
0: Oh, Alison, thank you, and I'm sorry
3: thank
0: about your
3: you.
0: Sister.
3: No, thanks, Bridge. Okay.
0: Oh.
1: This bit. Yes.
0: Yeah. Yeah. So I reckon you've got a bit of.
1: It's got a bit of both.
0: Down, a bit of upbeat. Don't you think?
1: I think so too.
0: You've got to have a bit of both. All right, I'm going to play 1 second of mine. This is R.A.P. Millie by Noise Works. I'm determined to have this. I watched you fade away. Look at me wanting people to be sad.
1: Oh, it's lovely.
0: Do you love this song?
1: This is great.
0: Okay, come on, Ryan, what are you
1: really I like it. I heard you were going to play Noise Works.
0: Oh, yeah. I just see it moves me, and he wrote about his mother, I think. That's why I thought one of my kids might, care enough to do that.
1: I was worried you were going to play Hot Chili Woman or something like that.
0: Oh, that's the number two song.
1: Number two.
0: This is so much fun, isn't it? We are talking about the songs that you celebrate your life with, and there are just so many. Lots of Paul Kelly, as you said. No Reason by The Church is another one. There's so many. Have we got time for one more? Oh, no, it's time to let you go. Ryan Egan, we've loved having you here. Double J, Content Director, thank you for being with us.
1: Thanks,
0: and Peach. I've written down all your songs just in case, but thank you.
1: Catch
0: really
1: you
0: appreciate
1: time.
0: It. So the joy of music, if you do have a funeral song, a song that celebrates your life, let us know, 1300 222 774. After 2 o'clock news, I'm going to stump Shannon Lush with A Very Hard Stain.
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6: Good afternoon, Nicholas Hines with ABC News. Embattled Victorian Liberal MP Moira Deeming will be invited to attend a meeting on Friday where the party is set to consider her future. State political reporter Richard Willingham reports.
7: Liberal MPs say Mrs Deeming's position in the party is untenable after she complained to police that former leader Matthew Guy had put her in a headlock during an assault in May. Police said Mr Guy had no case to answer and footage aired publicly does not show a headlock. Mr Guy, backed by leader Jess Wilson, demanded Mrs Deeming apologise. She has refused. This morning, Ms Wilson said the party's executive would meet to consider Mrs Deeming's candidacy for the upcoming election, saying Victorians were relying on the coalition to change the direction of the state. The meeting is scheduled for Friday night, and Mrs Deeming will be invited to present.
6: A protracted rescue effort is underway in Warburton, east of Melbourne, where a man has been injured while working in dense terrain. Meg Whitfield reports.
8: Police say a 45-year-old man called for help just before 9 a.m. after injuring his leg while working on tracks in dense terrain in Warburton. Police say the man was working about 6 kilometres inland from Burns and Mount Bride Road and that a multi-agency response is underway. The rescue effort, which involves fire rescue,

0: paramedics and the state emergency service is expected to be protracted while he's extracted from the area by ropes. Police say WorkSafe Victoria have been notified and that the local council is also on site.
1: First home buyers are being encouraged to make the most of buyer's market conditions, where supply exceeds demand. Data from Catality shows national house values fell by 0.4% in June, the biggest decline since December 2022. Kate Bakos is a buyer's agent in Melbourne and chair of the Property Investment Professionals of Australia. She says it's a buyer's market, but at the moment, people aren't taking advantage of it.
2: As much as I think they should, and many could, anxiety does grip and buyers do tend to freeze, particularly first home buyers. So they're the cohort that really could make the most of these current conditions, but they tend to be the most timid as well.
1: An expert has told the Anti-Semitism Royal Commission it's been difficult to work with the social media company X in getting harmful content and accounts removed. Gavin Coote reports.
3: Dr. Andre Obler from the Online Hate Prevention Institute has appeared at the inquiry for a second time, presenting new data on anti-Semitic posts across seven social media platforms. He singled out the platform X, formerly known as Twitter, as a platform that's taken a hands-off approach to online safety since being acquired by billionaire Elon Musk.
4: A lot of people that had been removed from the platform prior to that were invited back onto it, and the environment just became more and more toxic.
3: Dr. Obler cited an example of an anti-Semitic X post that targeted him, which he says was successfully removed, but the Australian-based account responsible for the post remains active.
1: The Taliban in Afghanistan say they've carried out strikes on targets along the border with Pakistan. Local reports suggest several people have been injured, although the ABC has been unable to independently verify this. The Pakistani military says it's shot down four drones and warns it will respond to any continued provocation. Tensions between the neighbouring nations have escalated in recent days after Pakistan carried out airstrikes on Sunday across the border, killing 28 Afghan civilians. In sport news, Australia is preparing for Egypt's star captain Mo Salah to feature in Saturday's World Cup round of 32 blockbuster. The Socceroos departed the team hotel in Berkeley to move to Dallas, where they will play Egypt on Saturday morning. Salah returned to training after an injury he sustained against Iran. Socceroos midfielder Aidan Rustrich says the team remains unfazed.
5: Yeah, look, he's a player of Egypt. We respect him. Big career, but we're focused on us. I don't think the mood's changed so far. I mean, the boys look relaxed, they're enjoying themselves, they're training well, eating well, sleeping well, so that's important, I think.
1: And Mexico has won 2-0 against Ecuador in their round of 32 match in Mexico City. The SES has issued a watch and act alert for people near the King River at Docker Road Bridge in the state's northeast, warning them to prepare now for possible moderate flooding this afternoon. There is a flood watch in place for large parts of northeast and central Victoria, with widespread moderate rainfall forecast. There's also a warning for damaging winds possible over the northeast ranges. Weatherwise across Victoria, areas of rain are developing over the north and west and then extending throughout this evening with some isolated thunderstorms over the north and west as well, potentially severe in the far northwest. Tomorrow, a cloudy day with some scattered showers and some isolated thunderstorms along the coast, as well as some long-awaited snow in the Alps. In Melbourne, rain increasing this afternoon and some showers again tomorrow. Right now, it's 16 degrees.
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9: Oh, hello and welcome. If you are just joining us on this chilly Melbourne day, it is 2:05. You're listening to Bridget Duclos on 774. And Shannon Lush is ready to help. Do you have a stain? Do you have a smell? Do you have a spillage? Now's the time to get some advice. 1300 222 774. And we are also going to play our Screen Slam quiz at 2:45. Screen Slam. Screen Slam. Screen Slam. Yep, this is the one where you tell us the famous scenes from your favourite TV shows and movies. That is at 2:45. The joy of music. We were just celebrating that before the 2 o'clock news. I would love to get to all of these songs. There are so many. And please, I'm really, really sorry that I can't do them all. But we have from John, Imagine, from John and Yoko. Marnie would like the

Circle of Life from The Lion King. Terry wants The Last Dance by Neil Murray. Beyonce, I Was Here. Vera Lynn's We'll Meet Again. That was Sophie at her mum's funeral. And there are just so many. And as I said, I'm just so sorry we can't play them for you. But what I do like is whatever song you choose or whatever song you hear at a funeral, you will always remember it, won't you? So thank you for celebrating the joy of music. We're going to get on to Stains with Shannon Lush. Answer your calls, 1300 222 774. But first, this one, which I'm sure has been used at many celebrations of life. This is Goodbye, Mary Hopkin.

0: Goodbye, Mary Hopkin. That was actually written by Paul McCartney and maybe played as a celebration of life. It is now time to talk stains with Shannon Lush. We are yet to stump her. Maybe you'll be able to. 1300 222 774.
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0: Yes, and as we have been talking about funeral songs, one thing we know for sure is we will die one day. The other thing is we know we will get a stain, and that's where Shannon Lush comes in, our household guru. She's written so many fabulous books, Kids Can Clean, Spotless, Stainless, all available at ABC Bookshop. Shannon, are you bloody marvellous?
5: You betcha. How are you?
0: I'm good. Now, you told me that you loved your music the other day, that you have different songs for different rooms, different cleaning. Yep. Have you ever thought about your celebration song?
5: Oh, no, I don't have favourites.
0: Oh, don't you?
5: I have so many, and I have such a eclectic taste in music, that's really difficult.
0: Oh, really? Can you give me, is it jazz? Is it soul? Is it blues?
5: No, it's eclectic genres as well.
0: A bit of everything. Gosh, you are amazing. One day we'll have to get you on The Joy of Music, Shannon Lush, and talk about that with you.
5: I listen to music nonstop. It's just,
0: It gets you through, doesn't it? Now, Shannon, I have to kick off today because my dear friend Lisa has told me a story which has horrified me. She had a beautiful white satin wedding dress. This is 10 years ago. And her mother-in-law spilt an espresso martini on it, and she's never, ever done anything with it.
5: Do we know what the fibre is?
0: We think it's silk.
5: Yeah, but you need to know.
0: Well, let's say it is.
5: No, you can't do let's say. You
0: oh,
5: have to
0: no,
5: know.
0: Shannon,
5: and
0: you're killing me.
5: There's a way to test it.
0: All right, how do you test it?
5: Take a thread from a seam.
0: Yeah.
5: So you pluck a thread right out of one of the seams where it's not going to show.
0: Yeah.
5: And then you hold it near a flame. If it is a polyester blend, it will roll up in a ball and sort of make a little fizzy ball.
0: Mm.
5: If it is silk, it'll smell like burnt hair and it'll just burn off.
0: Okay, and there's different ways of treating them.
5: Yeah, there is. So,
0: all right.
5: So get her to do that test and we'll do it next time.
0: All right,
5: time.
0: I will tell her to go and get a thread from the seam. I think she's too scared to look at it because she's forgotten how bad it was. All right, lovely. Shannon, we have many, many calls for you. So let's kick off with Kate in Blackburn. Hi, Kate.
6: Hi, Bridge. Hi, Shannon. I have a fabric grey couch which has had a cappuccino spilt on it.
0: Oh.
6: It was built on Sunday. I got the wet dry back and sucked it up, but the stain's still remaining. It's more a greyish colour than a grey brown coloured stain.
5: Right. Was there sugar in it?
6: No, I don't think so.
5: Because it really matters.
6: No, I'm quite positive he doesn't have sugar.
0: Was it your cappuccino, Kate?
6: No, it was my son, of course.
0: Of course.
5: All right, you need to use glycerin to remove the stain. It's two drops of glycerin for every 30 centimetres stain area. Lightly brush it over with a toothbrush. You just sort of put your two drops of glycerin on the toothbrush and wipe it over. Don't push it in hard. It's just wiping it across the top of the stain. Leave it for an hour and a half and then take a cake of normal bathroom soap, not laundry soap, bathroom soap that you wash your face and hands with, and you lightly damp the cake of soap and then scribble on the stain like you're using a crayon and then rub it out with a cold, damp cloth. Depending on how much tannin is present in the stain, because that's what it is in coffee that stains, you may need to do it again, but if you do, leave it 24 hours in between attempts. And keep your moisture level to a bare minimum.
0: All right, and also keep your son off the couch, Kate. That would be my advice. You can see why
5: I think it's the son needs to do it. It's good good practice.
0: Well, you have a book called Kids Can Clean, so, you know, yeah. Let's start with that. Good on you, Kate. Thank you for your call. Sonia, hi.
7: Hi. I have a very strong smell of men's aftershave on my seatbelt, my cream seatbelt on my 20-year-old Corolla, which the mechanic left. It's just the smell. There's no... No, like stain. It's the dreadful smell. Ooh, the length of it. I'm not laughing. It's awful getting in there.
0: Bad aftershave by the sounds.
7: It's too strong. Mm. I don't like the smell.
5: Right. Mm. You need to wrap the seatbelt around a pencil. Hold a damp cloth in the other hand with a little bit of soap on the damp cloth, just normal bathroom soap, and then you pull the pencil down the strap while you're holding the cloth against it. The reason you wrap it around the pencil is that it forces the fibres open on the seatbelt so that you can clean right into the grooves.
7: Yep.
5: Do you know what I mean?
7: No, I sort of do, but I'm not sure when I apply the soap.
5: Right. Put the soap on the cloth. Right, you've got a damp cloth in your hand and you put a little bit of soap on it, just normal bathroom soap, and then you wrap the seatbelt around the pencil. Hold the cloth against it and then pull down against the seatbelt. And as it goes, the seatbelt will keep travelling down around the pencil, and you just rub one side of it and it just keeps going until you clean it. And then you turn it over and do the other side exactly the same way.
7: And do I rinse it after with another clean?
5: No, you won't need to. You won't need to. You're not using very much soap on it and it's just going to get rid of it.
7: Oh, it's so strong. I'll be amazed if it
0: does. Oh, Sonia, I wonder who that man was. I'm assuming it was a man that had the aftershave on. Thank you. Good luck with that. In Woodend, Ron joins us. G'day, Ron.
8: G'day, Bridge. G'day, Shannon. I had a cast iron hydronic heating panel leak, so I pulled it out.
5: Cast iron what was it?
8: Heating panel. Hydronic heating panel.
5: Where was it?
8: Oh, it was in the bathroom. That's okay. But getting it out, it dribbled black water on a wool blend carpet.
5: Okay.
8: My wife is not happy.
5: No, quite understandable.
0: I bet.
5: You've got to be really careful when you're cleaning it because if it's cast iron and it's you know, residue of the iron in the water, it will go rusty.
8: Yeah.
5: So you need to use salt to remove it.
8: Oh, okay.
5: So you put a small mountain of salt over the stain, just normal uniodized cooking salt, and then you squeeze sufficient lemon juice onto the salt to moisten it without collapsing it.
8: Okay.
5: So you make your little mountain of salt, and then you squeeze the lemon until it's almost to the bottom of the pile, and then you stop. And then you need to aim an ultraviolet light at it if you can't get sunlight to the spot. Now, ultraviolet lights you can get from toy stores or lighting special stores. They're cheap as chips. Or you can get Doctor Who's sonic screwdriver, the blue one, from the ABC shop. And you just set it up and you get to make the noises while you're doing it.
0: Part of the fun.
8: Excellent.
5: And you know when it's done because the salt will change colour.
8: Right. Okay.
5: The ultraviolet reaction to the salt and lemon, and it'll actually pull it out.
8: Water.
5: Yeah, it is. It's iron in the water.
0: There you go, Ron. There's a little bit of activity for you.
8: Give that a shot.
0: Have some fun, Ron.
5: And it's good fun.
0: Yeah, and it's all about
5: fun. You should always have a Doctor Who sonic screwdriver in your cleaning kit.
0: All right, I'm going to go and get one. Shannon, I have to, just for a minute, interrupt here because we do have an emergency warning.
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0: A moderate flood warning is being issued for the King River at Docker Road Bridge. Minor flooding is possible at Wangaratta from Thursday morning with forecast rainfall. The King River at Lake William Hovel downstream is likely to remain above the minor flood level, which is 1.8 metres, on Wednesday afternoon, but further rises are possible with forecast rain. So what should you do? Floodwater is dangerous. Never enter floodwater. Farmers should move livestock and machinery to higher ground if it is still safe to do so. Rising floodwater can be dangerous. 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Turn off the gas and electricity at your home or workplace and be aware of any road closures when you leave. 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So just repeating there, a moderate flood warning, King River at Docker Road, Wangaratta.
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0: Yes, and back to Staines and Shannon Lush. I'm sorry about that, Shannon. We just had to get important information out. Moving on, Julie is in Rye with a problem with your bathers, Julie.
12: Hello, girls. Yeah.
5: Hello.
12: How do we get chlorine out of Lycra bathers from swimming pools?
0: Mm.
12: It eats into the fabric.
5: It's white vinegar. It's white vinegar. Anyone who's a swimmer should have a little bucket of white vinegar at home ready so that when you get home from swimming, you just have your white vinegar in a bucket with a lid on it. You dip your bathing suit into the vinegar, give it a swish around, then rinse it out, and it gets rid of the chlorine.
12: Fabulous. Just any white Skipping Girl vinegar?
5: Yeah, just white, the cheapest one.
0: While we're on that, how do you get rid of green hair from chlorine?
5: Same deal. You use white vinegar.
0: In your hair. Okay. Yeah, I used to get terrible green hair when I was a swimmer. Thank you.
5: You know what I did with it?
0: What?
5: My hair went really bright green at one stage because I used to swim a lot. And Magic Silver Rose was a hair dye that was available at the time that was really fashionable. And I thought, you beaut. If I combine rose with green, it's going to go brown. I'll be fine.
0: And?
5: No, it was not.
0: What colour did you go?
5: I went lime.
0: Oh, Shannon, you do
5: it
0: amuse me.
5: It was really funny.
0: Oh, my gosh. Well, I've stopped.
5: I look like a stoplight.
0: Oh, absolutely love it. Chris is in Mildura. Chris, hello. What's your problem?
13: Oh, hello. In 2002, unfortunately, our home burnt down.
0: Oh, no.
13: One of the surviving things I have is a very light cotton smock dress, about size 4, that was made by my mum. Now it's stained by dissolved ash in the firefighting water. How do I get it out?
5: Mm. Right. The best thing to use is mild soap and water. It is by far the best. When I say mild soap, I just mean a normal pure soap. That's what you wash your face and hands with. Just a normal cake of soap from the bathroom, not laundry soap. Most laundry soaps are actually higher in alkaline and you don't need an alkaline soap. So use bathroom soap. You wash it out with just cold water and rinse it through thoroughly. And then when you dry it, scrub it against itself.
13: Scrub it against itself just with the soap on top of it. Okay, right, thank you.
0: Well, Chris, how are you now? Yes,
13: well, life has progressed and we're fine. So,
5: Really terrible. I'm so sorry for you.
0: Yeah, me too, Chris. Thank
13: you. You find out what small communities are like when you have something like that happen to you.
0: You're
13: fabulous.
0: That's great to hear, Chris.
13: Okay, thank you, ladies. Bye.
0: Thank you very
5: You're
0: much,
5: welcome.
0: Chris. Merrin is in Belmont in Geelong. Merrin, hello.
14: Oh, hi there, ladies. Look, I've got algae on some decking outside my sort of dead area of the house, like the southern side, and on the concrete it's black and on the decking it's green. It doesn't get very much sun at all.
5: Yeah, it's not an algae. It's actually a moss. What you need to do is go to your hardware store.
14: Yeah.
5: And you go to the swimming pool section and you'll find algicides, which will also treat moss. And you, any of those that say algicide that contain copper sulfate, there's lots of different brands, so you've got to read the fine print. It must contain copper sulfate. Then you put two tablespoons of it into a bucket of water, just two tablespoons in a bucket of water. Then use a broom and you just sweep it over it and then do nothing. Don't sweep it off, don't rub it off, don't hose it off, just leave it there. A couple of days later, it'll blow away by itself and the residue inhibits regrowth.
14: Well, wonderful. Thank you for that.
0: You're
5: very welcome.
0: Good on you, Merrin. That sounds easy to me.
5: It is.
0: Yeah, Stephen is in Sunshine. Hi, Stephen.
15: Hello. I've got two questions and both of them got to do with sticky tape. The first one is on the roller blind, where the blind attaches to the aluminium metal. Once you take it out, it comes extremely sticky, and it sticks on both the aluminium and the mesh blind. How do you take that out?
5: I'm having a little bit of trouble.
0: Yeah, Stephen, I'm going to put you back to our producers. We'll give you a call back. I can't understand you either, Stephen, so I'm going to pop you back to the producers, if that's okay, and we will get you back on. In the meantime, we will move to Anne. Hello, Anne.
16: Hi, it's Suzanne.
0: Sorry, Shannon, Suzanne.
16: That's all right, Bridget. Shannon, I have a brand new pair of white exercise shoes, walking shoes, that I've walked through some very wet ground up here in Queensland and I have mud splatters all over them.
5: Yep. You can wash them really easily. Yeah. All you need to do is wash them with normal cheap shampoo and a toothbrush and rinse them thoroughly and put a towel inside them and dry them slowly in the shade.
16: Good. My husband, and then they don't go stiff. I'll tell him to pick up some shampoo.
0: Give him a buzz. Get him on
5: cheap
0: the job.
5: Cheap shampoo.
0: One
5: of the non-branded varieties.
0: Yeah. Usually they get in trouble for bringing home the cheap stuff, but not on this occasion. All right, we're going to go back to

0: Steve because we couldn't hear him properly. So, Steve, have we got you now? Oh, no, still having trouble with Steve's.
1: Can you hear me?
0: Yeah, there you go, Steve. If you can go again, just one question, Steve.
1: Okay. It's a sticky tape problem on a roller blind.
0: Yep.
1: Where the metal is and where the mesh that attaches to the metal. And when you take it out, the stickiness is on the metal as well as the actual mesh of the blind. How do you get rid of that?
2: Tea tree oil.
1: Tea tree oil. What do you do with it?
2: A couple of drops of tea tree oil on a rolled up pair of pantyhose, rub it over and it just comes off.
1: Easy.
0: Thank you, Stephen.
2: You're welcome.
0: Carlos, hi.
3: Hi, good afternoon.
0: What's your stain?
3: I've got a kitchen bench top, reconstituted stone of a brand that we don't mention, but it reminds you of the Roman Empire. Tea towel burnt on it and left a yellowish mark. Now, the internet says it is a resin burnt internally in the stone, so it can't be fixed. But shower is my last hope.
2: No, it can be fixed. All you need to do is use a small amount of Brasso. Brasso is used as a metal polish usually, but we're not using it for that at all. You'll need a rolled up pair of pantyhose and just a couple of drops of Brasso. And when you're rubbing it, you've got to rub really fast, but not really hard. So you're using a lot of speed, but not a lot of pressure. What it does, it acts as it partially melts the polyurethane resin that's in it and it refills and it removes the charred material from the top. It will look worse before it looks better, so don't panic.
3: Okay.
2: Because when you first do it, it looks like it's making it worse, but it isn't. Just remember, only a couple of drops, speed, not pressure.
3: Okay.
0: Good on you, Carlos.
3: Pantyhose ready.
0: Pantyhose are ready to go. See, people are learning. They're learning that you must have your pantyhose ready to go.
2: Yep.
0: Sue, hello. What's your stain? Hi, Sue.
4: Oh, Sue. Okay, that's me. Hi.
0: Well done.
4: I have got a lovely favourite light grey puffer jacket and it's nylon and I have just got general grubbiness at the cuffs and where I handle the zip. The dry cleaner couldn't get that out and then since then I've got oil paint on it. Is there something I can use that's not going to...
2: there really is. As far as the oil paint is concerned, you remove that first. And if it is oil paint, when you say oil paint, where did it come from?
4: Like artist oil paint.
2: Sorry, I couldn't hear that.
0: Artist oil paint.
2: Artist oil paint, yeah. With artist oil paint, you just use white spirits. It's called white spirits. It's not metho. It's not vodka, so don't drink it. You get it from the hardware store. And it's called white spirits. Just a couple of drops on a cloth. Just keep wiping it until it's gone. As far as the dirt is concerned, puffer jackets wash really easy in the bathtub. All you do is put it in the bathtub with Blood 8 water. So you run the water over your wrist like you do a baby's bottle. If you can't feel the temperature on your wrist, it's the right temperature.
4: Mm-hmm.
2: Then you add a small amount of cheap shampoo to it. And then you go for a little stomp up and down. Just go for a little walk backwards and forwards, up and down on it. And then you rinse it in exactly the same temperature water. And when you hang it on the clothesline, you hang it in a U shape. So you peg one side of the opening of the jacket to one line, lift it up and poke and peg the other side of the opening to the next line so that it's hanging in a U. That way it doesn't compress.
4: Okay,
2: And it'll clean it.
4: Right. Wow. And the cuffs too, the grubbiness around the cuffs. That should get that out.
2: Just give it a little rub with your fingers while it's in the water. Your feet will do the job. You end up with lovely clean feet when you're doing it.
0: Yeah, think of that, Sue.
4: I got it at the market. I paid $8 for this. It's beautiful. And I paid $45 at the dry cleaners. I couldn't get it out.
0: Sue, my God, never go to the dry cleaner when you've got Shannon. Shannon, thank you so much. We will leave it there. I do apologise to anyone who didn't get through, but Shannon will be back next week. Shannon Lush, you're a miracle woman.
2: Thank you very much for having me.
0: Thank you. Speak to you next week.
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0: Let's take you through the latest warnings for the weather situation that's playing out across regional Victoria through until the weekend. There is a severe thunderstorm warning current for Mallee and Wimmera districts with damaging winds possible in storms through the northwest of the state. The locations which may be affected include Mildura, Oyen, Murrayville, Rainbow and Neil. There are also some flood warnings for the Ovens and Kings Rivers, with the river possibly reaching the moderate flood level at Docker Road Bridge from this Wednesday, today afternoon. However, no home should experience overflood flooding at this height. There are minor flood warnings for the Kiawa and Goulburn Rivers and Severn and Castles Creek. There's also a flood watch current for parts of the northeast and central Victoria with minor to moderate flooding possible from today. The State Emergency Service has issued a watch and act for people in the area along the King River at Docker Road Bridge to prepare now for possible flooding. There are also multiple advice warnings to stay informed for riverine flooding across multiple other catchments. For more information, go to the Vic Emergency or Bureau of Meteorology websites or apps. And of course, keep listening to your local ABC radio for further updates.

0: Oh, yes, we can still be friends. Todd Rundgren, we can. This is 774 ABC Melbourne and Victoria. Next, we're going to speak to Australia's brand new best world-class bartender. And straight after that, it is time for Screen Slam. This is where you have to tell us the scene from either a movie or a film. I'm going to give you clue number one now.
1: He's a cheeky little engine with six small wheels, a short, stumpy funnel, a short, stumpy boiler, and a short, stumpy dome.
0: I love it. 1300-222-774 to play the Screen Slam. But next, we are speaking to a young lady who's become the first female to win the Australian Bartender of the Year.
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3: 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Margarine versus butter. On breakfast, we are going to finally take the scientific approach.
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0: Exciting news this week with Melbourne bartender Kayla Saito crowned Australia's best bartender. The first female to win this coveted title, Kayla is now off to compete with the very best in the rest of the world. So what does it take to make the best cocktail? Mixologist Kayla Saito joins you now. Hello, Kayla.
5: Hi, how are you?
0: Congratulations. Absolutely fantastic.
5: Thank you.
0: I believe you are American who's only been living in Australia for 6 or 7 years. Is that right?
5: Yeah. So I've been here for about 7 years now.
0: Oh, wow. And tell us, what's the hospitality scene like in Melbourne, do you think?
5: It's amazing. It's the reason why I stayed in Melbourne, really. It's the reason why I stayed in Australia. So got here, immediately started working at an incredible bar called Black Pearl, and the rest is history.
0: Oh, how exciting. Now, you're obviously very good at making your cocktail, but I believe the speed round. Tell me about what you have to go to become the bartender of the year. The speed round was your Achilles heel. Is that right?
5: That's very right. So speed round, imagine it's bartending in its pure form. You're behind the bar, there's people screaming and cheering you on, dockets are rolling out, and you just have to lock in and get it done. And I'm not going to lie, that was the most incredible experience behind the bar I've ever had after 15 years of bartending.
0: Were you a fan of Tom Cruise when he was in that film Cocktail? Do you remember that?
5: You know what's crazy? I've actually never seen that movie.
0: Oh my goodness me, you've got to see it.
5: Yeah.
0: Kayla Saito is Australia's 2026 bartender of the year, and first time we've had a woman, which is absolutely wonderful. Is it true that this has always been a dream of yours?
5: It's always been a dream. I've been mixing drinks since I was a kid, actually. Non-alcoholic, of course. But yeah, whether it's a juice and Pepsi or anything at the local at the party, I was the one mixing it. So I'm glad I can create things still for people and they like it.
0: Wow. Do you create your own cocktails?
5: Definitely. Today I'm making a menu of four drinks plus three others, so I've got seven done today.
0: Okay, what's the good one on the menu today?
5: So we're actually doing a cross collaboration with another venue here in Melbourne. We love to support other venues called Moondrop, and they gave us some fun ingredients. So we're doing a little hot sauce Mai Tai. That's my favorite one.
0: Oh, Kayla, this is fabulous. Yeah. Now, I believe you get to go to Edinburgh. You're competing against the best in the world. What do you have to do to train for such an event?
5: There's lots of training involved. The main thing is public speaking, such as this. Besides that is classic technique, bartending. Just really getting involved with the brands as well and connecting with them, like Don Julio.
0: And you have to shake. You'd have to train for the shake.
5: Yeah, I should do, shouldn't I? I'll hit the gym first thing.
0: Yeah, all right, good on you. Kayla Saito is our Australian Bartender of the Year, and she gets to go and compete against the very best in Edinburgh. Cocktail, I love cocktails. I'm mad for a cocktail.
5: Good.
0: They do seem to go through trends, don't they? Like, I feel like everybody at the moment wants a Negroni.
5: Yes, Negronis are in. I just did one today. But for me, classic, and it's actually coming back in style. I think that margaritas were huge, right? But have you ever had a Tommy's margarita?
0: No. What's in a Tommy's?
5: It's great. Back to basics. We've got tequila. I love to use Don Julio Reposado,
0: Oh,
5: fresh lime, and
0: yeah.
5: then instead of sugar, we've got agave nectar. So really
0: Oh,
5: simple, three ingredients. Yum.
0: I always order the classic margarita. All these
5: Oh,
0: fancy
5: you've got
0: people
5: to
0: are.
5: switch it up.
0: No, I like. No, everyone always wants the chili one, and I always just want the good
5: Oh,
0: old.
5: right.
0: Oh.
5: Sometimes it's nice to not have the spice, right?
0: Yeah.
5: Just to get you get the flavor of the tequila.
0: Yeah. Tell me about your life in the States and how did you end up in Australia?
5: So I started off actually as an artist in Nashville, and my family's from Nashville and Hawaii, so it's a perfect mix of cultures. We love food and we love ingredients. So started off as an artist, went and did some teaching as well, but always was in the bar. And when I moved to Melbourne, I've been stuck there ever since.
0: Oh, I'm talking to Kayla Saito, who has just been crowned Australia's best bartender, is now going to compete against the rest of the world. Kayla, with all these cocktails you make, do you drink them?
5: I definitely drink a cocktail or two.
0: Yeah, do you have to try them though to tell if they're okay or not?
5: You do. I mean, you don't want to serve something that you don't know what it tastes like, right? So
0: No.
5: definitely love to try my drinks.
0: So how do you? Oh, it's a bit naughty of us doing this on the first day of
5: It
0: Dry July, isn't it? We shouldn't be talking.
5: is.
0: We shouldn't be talking about this, should we? Really? I've just got a text here saying nothing wrong with a Negroni. It's a great way to wind down on a Friday evening.
5: Absolutely.
0: Well, Kayla, good luck. When do you get to go to Edinburgh?
5: So we're going in October, mid-October. So perfect time for a little winter weather in
0: Yep.
5: Scotland.
0: Yeah, absolutely. Have you ever been to Scotland?
5: I've never been, so excited.
0: Are you into country music, being from Nashville?
5: Yes, I am. Love country music.
0: Oh, fantastic. Well, I think you have got everything it takes, like a good cocktail. Kayla Saito,
5: Thank
0: good
5: you.
0: luck.
5: Thank you so
0: Please
5: much.
0: make sure you stay in touch with us. We'd love to follow your journey.
5: I will. Thank you.
0: Good on you. That is Kayla Saito. She has just become the first female to win Australia's Best Bartender and now goes to compete all over the world against the very best, actually. And Kayla's tip is it's a margarita, a Tommy margarita. There you go. Coming up next, we are going to play Screen Slam. This is the game where you tell us what scene from what movie or from what TV show. And I'm going to give you clue number one. Have a listen.
1: He's a cheeky little engine with six small wheels, a short, stumpy funnel, a short, stumpy boiler, and a short, stumpy dome.
0: Ah. Love it. If you'd like to play Screen Slam, 1300 222 774.

0: Ah, the dingoes way out west. It is 12 minutes to three. Bridget Duclos with you this afternoon, and we are about to play Screen Slam. It's our quiz on a Wednesday afternoon. It's when Chris puts together six or seven scenes from different shows, maybe TV, maybe movies, and you've just got to tell us what they are. 1300 222 774 is the number to play Screen Slam. I'm going to give you clue number one, and we're going to be a bit pedantic today. We need to know the show plus the actor.
1: He's a cheeky little engine with six small wheels, a short stumpy funnel, a short stumpy boiler, and a short stumpy dome.
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0: Screen Slam. Screen Slam. Screen Slam. Yes, it is that time to play Screen Slam. I can't say it. Screen Slam. 1300 222 774 if you would like to play. Here's clue number one.
1: He's a cheeky little engine with six small wheels, a short stumpy funnel, a short stumpy boiler, and a short stumpy dome.
0: And Karen joins us as our first contestant from Traralgon. What's it like in Traralgon today, Karen?
8: Oh, it's pretty miserable. I mean, it's, you know, it's just dense, you know. It's winter dense.
0: Yeah. I know exactly what you mean. Have you played the Screen Slam before, Karen?
8: I'm not sure whether I did or not. Yeah.
0: Oh, all right. Well, yeah. Do you think you know what number one is, the first clue?
8: Oh, look, I'm not sure. Ringo Starr and Thomas the Tank.
0: Oh, yes. What a lovely, lovely performance it was. Are you a Thomas the Tank Engine fan yourself, Karen, or do you have children or grandchildren who like it?
8: No, my grandchildren never were into Thomas the Tank. So, yeah, I had very little to do with Thomas the Tank. Yeah.
0: Oh, well, well done getting that one. All right, Karen, this is good work by you. I'm going to play you clue number two. And if you can tell me who it is and what the show is.
3: Right. It's been a big week for Prince William and Princess Kate. Where are they heading to? Daniel.
9: Yeah, on a school pickup, by the way.
3: Love that.
8: Oh, Karen. God. No, God, you got me there.
0: Oh, got you there.
8: Can I have it listen again? Is that possible?
0: Yes, and for everybody else, 1300 222 774, if you think you know what it is, have a listen.
3: It's been a big week for Prince William and Princess Kate. Where are they heading to? Daniel.
9: Yeah, on a school pickup, by the way.
3: Love that.
0: Karen, sound familiar?
8: Is it, I don't know the guy, is it that show where... what happened this week or
0: You're on the right you're on the right track, but I'm gonna need a little bit more information, Karen.
8: Yeah, no. And it's not no. I don't know who it is, but I know the show. Yep. I've watched it many a time. Yeah.
0: You're talking yourself out of it, Karen. You better go back to your dense day, I'm afraid.
8: Yeah, but I'm afraid I have to. Thanks a lot.
0: Thank you very much for joining us. Darren is next in line. Hi, Darren.
10: Hi, guys. Have you been paying attention?
0: Yes, and?
10: No idea who the guy is. He used to be on the panel.
0: Yeah, no, he's the host. Does that help you at all?
10: Yeah, I know. I can visualise him, balding, middle-aged.
0: Sounds like a little Britain skit. All right.
10: Sorry.
0: Well, Darren, you've helped.

0: helped us, Darren, you've helped us out with the show. We know it is Have You Been Paying Attention, but we do need to know the host's name, 1300 222 774, to play Screen Slam. Peter is next in Eltham. Hi, Peter.
1: Hi there.
0: Now, we know what the show is. Do you, are you familiar with the host, Peter?
1: I am, and I feel a bit sorry for the previous chap, because we've all been in that position of, you know, a little bit bald, a little bit middle-aged. I'll say Tom Leisner.
0: Very good.

0: Say Tommy Wiseman.
1: Very good. Peter, would anyone describe you as a little bit bald, a little bit middle-aged?
0: They would, actually, as it turns out, Bridget.
1: I'm sure Tom will be thrilled to hear that. All right, well done you, Peter. Okay, I'm going to play you another clue. And for everyone else, 1300 222 774, have a listen.
2: Fiddle-dee-dee. Wah, wah, wah. This war talk's spoiling all the fun at every party this spring. I get so bored I could scream.
1: Oh, Peter.
0: I get so bored I could scream. Is it Gone with the Wind?
1: Oh, yes. And who is the actress?
0: Is it Vivian Leigh?
1: Oh.
3: Yes.
1: Wow. Where'd you pull that one from, Peter?
0: Oh, I just sort of... I don't know, actually.
1: Well done, you. Yes, that was the good old Scarlett O'Hara in Gone with the Wind and the star Vivian Leigh. You're on fire, Peter. You might be balding and middle-aged, but you're giving it a good go. Okay, are you ready for the next one?
0: I am.
1: All right, here's clue number four.
4: Oh, Billy, is that it? Change the subject.
5: I'm so sticky. Yeah, I've been getting sticky lately.
0: Really?
1: Oh, Peter, sticky. What do you think?
0: Well, I've been accused of being bald, middle-aged and sticky, but I have got no idea of what that one is at all.
1: Oh, Peter, because I like you so much and I, you know, have sort of outed you as being bald and middle-aged and sticky, I'm going to give you another listen. Have another listen. And for everyone else, 1300 222 774. Here we go.
4: Oh, Billy, is that it? Change the subject.
5: I'm so sticky. Yeah, I've been getting sticky lately.
0: Really?
5: Mm-hmm.
1: Okay, Peter, it's obviously an Australian something or other.
0: Yeah, that's all I got, though, is Australian.
1: Very famous she became from this role.
0: You know what? I got nothing.
1: Well, Peter, you've given me the world, so don't worry. I'm going to let you go. Thank you very much for playing Screen Slam. Sorry. Bye bye. 1300 222 774. We are up to clue number four. Michelle is in Tyab, ready to play. Hi there, Michelle.
6: Hello, Bridget.
1: Now, have you got any idea? Would you like me to play it again for you?
6: You can play it again, yes, please.
1: All right, 1300 222 774 for this clue number four.
4: Oh, Billy, is that it? Change the subject.
5: I'm so sticky. Yeah, I've been getting sticky lately.
0: Really?
5: Mm-hmm.
1: Michelle?
6: No, I can't place that at all. It does sound familiar, but I can't place that.
1: All right, I'm going to give you a clue, Michelle. Earlier today we were speaking with Eddie Perfect. He actually was in this show, and the girl, the main star, well, she became really big after this. She's also been in other things. You'd know her.
6: Not BMX Bandit.
1: No, but a good guess all the same. No, Michelle,
7: I'm sorry. I'm afraid I can't.
6: Okay,
7: do that.
6: Thank you.
1: I'm going to have to let you go, Michelle. I'm terribly sorry. Okay.
6: No worries.
1: We're
6: bye.
1: Stuck on this one. 1300 222 774. Maybe Charlotte knows. Hi, Charlotte.
8: Hi, Bridge.
1: Do you know this show?
8: I think so.
1: Okay.
8: Yes. I mean,
1: what
8: if
1: is
8: it's
1: it?
8: The show I think it is,
1: all right,
8: then
1: have a go, Charlotte. What do you think?
8: I think it's Offspring.
1: Yes.
8: Yes.
1: And?
8: And it's Nina or Asha Keddie.
1: Oh, that's all we need from you, Charlotte. Were you a fan of Offspring?
8: I loved it.
1: Yeah. Oh, well done, Charlotte. Okay, now this next one's going to be interesting for you. How old are you, Charlotte, just for interest?
8: I'm 32.
1: All right, this will be very interesting. Okay, let me play it to you. 1300 222 774. Have a listen.
9: The end of the Civil War was near when quite accidental.
1: Okay, Charlotte, it's obviously a theme song of sorts. have you got any idea?
8: Oh, no.
1: Your mum and dad might have watched it, Charlotte.
8: End of the Civil War. I'm
1: going to
8: go with MASH.
1: Oh, no, but it was a good guess, Charlotte. I'm going to give you one more go. 1300 222 774. Here we go.
9: The end of the Civil War was near when quite accidental.

0: Okay, any idea?
1: Oh, no.
0: Oh, Charlotte, you did so well with Offspring.
1: Oh, bugger. Thanks, Bridge.
0: Never mind. Thank you for playing.
2: What?
0: Craig is in Cheltenham. Craig, do you know what that theme song is?
3: Bridge, an old favourite of mine, along with Get Smart and all those other shows we used to come home to.
0: Yeah.
3: It's the wonderful F Troop.
0: Ah, well done, Craig. You are our winner for today. Craig, I'm with you on Get Smart. Do you know I've never watched F Troop? Is that a bad...
3: Oh, it's wonderful. Larry Storch, Forrest Tucker.
0: Oh, I need to get a grip. I'll find it on streaming. Craig, congratulations. That's how you win Screen
3: Thank
0: Slam.
3: You.
0: Well done. We have got a beautiful prize for you from the ABC Closet.
3: Fabulous.
0: So leave that with me. It might be a drink bottle. It might be a torch. It might be who knows what it'll be, Craig. But very thrilled that you played Screen Slam with us today. Thank you.
3: Thank you, Bridget. It was wonderful. Thank
0: Good
3: you.
0: On you. Thank you, Craig, our winner for today. And a farewell to our regional viewers. Charlie Pickering, I just said viewers, and of course there's no view. This is not television. It's radio.
4: Yeah, but everything gets filmed now anyway.
0: Well, that
4: you
0: is
4: be
0: true.
4: Careful.
0: There is a camera there.
4: Yeah, can't help
0: so
4: it.
0: So is that okay to say viewers?
4: F-Troop, you've never seen F-Troop?
0: I've never seen F-Troop. I love Hogan's Hero. Never F-Troop.
4: Yeah, it was nowhere near as good as Hogan's Heroes, I'll say that.
0: Oh.
4: Although, do you know how with a lot of things, there'll be a popular movie or TV show, they make a pornographic spin-off?
0: Yes.
4: Also called F-Troop.
0: Thank you. I always love the information I get from you, Charlie Pickering.
4: That is not true.
0: Okay.
4: I just couldn't help myself.
0: But thanks all the same.
4: Yes.
0: must look out for that one. What have you got going on
4: Got
0: today?
4: Some interesting things on the show today. First off, I'm wondering if you've got kids that play sport. In light of these stories like the Four Corners story about CTE that isn't just from big concussions, just a lot of head knocks over the years, are you scared of your kids playing footy? Do you kind of want them to play more non-contact? Is pickleball the way that you're going?
0: Yeah, if my kids were playing now, I would be definitely worried.
4: I'd love to hear from people.
0: Although I wouldn't mind world football so much, as in the world game.
4: Yeah, my son plays soccer and perfectly comfortable. Very glad that he went that way.
0: AFL or rugby, I'd be worried sick.
4: Also, I want to know, do you have a roundabout in your life that you dread?
0: Yes.
4: You know, it's like on your daily commute, you do it all the time, but it is a nightmare.
0: Yes.
4: And you never know when to go and you get stuck for ages and feel like you're taking your life in your own hands. I want to know your dreaded roundabout.
0: It's that big, awful one near the hospitals in North Melbourne. The worst one of all.
4: That is why we're talking about it. There is a plan to fix that roundabout. But I want to know all the bad roundabouts around town.
0: Part of Charlie's to-do list. I love this. Now he's fixing roundabouts. Charlie Pickering on your radio. And I will see you too. Tomorrow.
5: Justin Smith.
6: 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On Breakfast, we are going to finally take the scientific approach.
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7: Good afternoon, Nicholas Hines with ABC News. The Victorian Liberal Party will consider the future of MP Moira Deeming at an extraordinary meeting on Friday, Ethan Seidemann reports.
8: Victorian Liberal leader Jess Wilson has called the meeting of the party's executive to determine Mrs Deeming's candidacy for the upcoming state election. Police last week dismissed accusations from Mrs Deeming that former party leader Matthew Guy put her in a headlock at a community event in May. Backed by Miss Wilson, Mr Guy demanded an apology, but Mrs Deeming has refused. Now, in an unusual move, Mrs Deeming has been invited to present at the executive meeting and make a case for why she should keep her spot on the ballot this November. It is not yet known whether Mrs Deeming will appear at the meeting. She has been contacted for comment.
7: A second teenager has been charged following an alleged abduction outside a high school in Melbourne's southeast last week. A 17-year-old girl was allegedly forced into a car as she walked into the school at about 8:30 on Friday morning. Police arrested a 15-year-old boy several hours later and charged him with abduction. The girl was taken to hospital. This morning, an 18-year-old was arrested and is alleged to have driven the car used to abduct the girl. He's been charged with kidnapping, false imprisonment and committing an indictable offence whilst on bail. The Victorian daycare provider, stripped of its Commonwealth funding, says it will pursue every available avenue of review. Meg Whitfield reports.
9: Laugh and Learn Family Daycare Education and Training operates a number of daycare residences in Melbourne and was found to have seriously breached standards at two of them, both in Craigieburn. It's been stripped of its federal funding as a result. It's the first time the government has used powers legislated last year to cut funding on the basis of child safety. In a statement, the daycare provider says the circumstances were not always black and white and that it respectfully disagrees with the government's decision. It says it will continue to pursue every available avenue of review.
7: A cattle truck has rolled in the state's southwest, leaving the driver injured and a number of cattle euthanised. Police say the truck was travelling south on the Hawkins Highway at Bushfield near Warrnambool when it rolled about 1 o'clock this afternoon. The driver has been taken to hospital with non-life-threatening injuries. Emergency services are still on the scene. The US military says it's deployed 900 personnel to Venezuela for earthquake relief efforts and another 800 to surrounding Caribbean hubs. William Howard Evans reports.
2: Hundreds of coffins lay at the port of La Guaira, where authorities have set up a temporary morgue for victims of the twin earthquakes that struck Venezuela last week. Video footage shows forensic agents walking near bodies and relatives trying to identify their loved ones. The region near the capital, Caracas, is among the areas hardest hit by the magnitude 7.2 and 7.5 quakes. They struck within seconds of each other, crumbling buildings and leaving locals little time to flee. As the death toll continues to rise, the UN estimates about 50,000 people are still missing.
7: Mexico are through to the round of 16 at the World Cup after a 2-0 win over Ecuador in Mexico City. Julian Quiñones and Raúl Jiménez scored first half goals to help the co-hosts advance in front of more than 80,000 spectators. Mexico are yet to concede a goal through four games so far this tournament. Earlier, France secured a 3-0 victory over Sweden in New Jersey, and Norway won 2-1 over Cote d'Ivoire in Dallas. And in AFL news, Essendon great James Hird has confirmed he spoke to the club about a return as senior coach. Last week, the Bombers announced a selection panel to decide their next coach to replace Brad Scott. Hird previously led the Bombers between 2011 and 2015 when he stepped out amid the fallout from the supplements scandal. He's told Channel 9 that he spoke to the club president about getting an interview.
10: Yes, Andrew Welsh and I had a chat on Friday, just letting me know that the process was about to start and that I'd be part of that process. So, yeah, it was good to finally have some contact from the club and have a chat about what the next steps are in this process that we're all looking forward to.
7: To the weather across Victoria, there is a severe thunderstorm warning for damaging winds in the state's northwest this afternoon, with the Bureau saying the storms are moving rapidly to the east and are set to reach central parts of the state by this evening. There's also minor to moderate flood warnings in place for some rivers in the state's northeast, including a watch and act alert for people near the King River at Docker Road Bridge, warning them to prepare now for possible moderate flooding this afternoon. And tomorrow, a cloudy day with scattered showers ahead, with some isolated thunderstorms along the coast and some snowfalls developing above 1,300 metres and lowering to 1,100 metres in the west later on in the day. In Melbourne, rain is set to increase this afternoon as those fronts cross the state. And tomorrow, some showers with a top of 15, same on Friday. Right now, it's 15 degrees.
5: Justin Smith.
6: So mixed in between the traffic, the weather and all the important stuff, that old debate. Margarine versus butter. On breakfast, we are going to finally take the scientific approach.
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12: Hello, Dan Belling from Transport Victoria. Outbound on the Monash Freeway, two-car collision at Forster Road now has the left lane closed. Police now incident response are there. In Altona North, a truck has rolled at the roundabout of Grieve Parade and Doherty's Road. It's mainly affecting traffic turning left from Grieve Parade northbound onto Doherty's Road to head westbound. One lane's getting through there, but expect delays all directions. Queen's Road past Albert Park Lake, avoid the middle lane both ways there. The overhead electronic lane sign is currently out. Techs are working on it. And the intersection of Berwick Cranbourne Road and Thompson's Road in Clyde North is now closed for the next 2 weeks for upgrade works. Detours include Narrabri and Cranbourne Road, Greaves Road, there's Hardy's, Bells and Grice's Road. Allow extra time through the area. That's the latest traffic and transport at 6 minutes past three.
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5: Drive with Charlie Pickering.
4: Hello again, Charlie here. Great to have your company on Drive and even better to have so many of you adding tasks to my to-do list. Remember, you can call anytime on 1300 222 774. Put me to work for you. It can be anything you need done and the team at Drive, well, we are happy to take on the challenge. And today we are one step closer to ticking off one of our first items. You may remember in my first week, we heard about the Elvis Memorial at Melbourne Cemetery. that had the kind of grammatical error that would drive an ABC listener to distraction. Johnny called in to put this on my to-do list.
13: This has annoyed me for years. So in the Melbourne General Cemetery, there's an Elvis Presley tribute. So on top, it says Elvis Aaron Presley, because that was his name. And there's a second plaque beneath it, and it says Aaron Elvis Presley. Like, his first name is Elvis. Everyone knows. It's just a glaring mistake.
4: I offered to sneak into the cemetery myself under the cover of darkness and change it, but I was informed that that was both against cemetery rules and possibly a crime. Then it turned out that there is only one person in the entire world with the authority to change the memorial. That is one in about 8.3 billion. Well, we may just have found that one person. Today on Drive, we'll be moving one step closer to ticking the great Elvis Memorial fiasco off our to-do list. So we need another challenge. Give me a call and put a new something on my to-do list. I also have a very specific question for you. Do you have a roundabout that you dread? You know, one that you have to go through on your regular commute and it is a gauntlet. You know, the roundabout where you feel your anxiety rising as you approach it. Maybe you have had a Griswold roundabout experience.
15: I guess what we do is just drive around this circle here. It should be the second left exit. There's a hotel. Hey, look, kids. There's Big Ben and there's Parliament.
17: There it is, there it is, there it is.
15: I know. I can't seem to get over to the left, honey. I'll try next time. Big Ben, Parliament, again. Yes.
18: We know. Big Ben.
15: Parliament.
4: Ring a bell? Maybe you feel that there's a roundabout where you are taking your life in your hands every time you go in, or it takes so long you're seeing your life slip through your fingers. Give me a call and tell me what roundabout you dread. I'm asking because there's news today about a roundabout known by many as the roundabout of death, but there are plans to fix it. Although they have stalled. We're going to get the story soon. We'll find out why and what needs to be done. I also want to know, if you have kids, do you love them playing footy? But the more you hear about concussions and the devastating effects of CTE, you're starting to think footy could be too dangerous. I'd love to hear your story. Four Corners ran a deeply concerning story this week about CTE, and it wasn't just old veterans from the 80s, it was players of all ages, and they hadn't all had concussions. Some of them, it was just head knocks. So, has it put you off your kids playing footy? Or are you starting to wonder if maybe you play footy yourself and the toll it's taking on your body could be enough? Maybe you still play community footy and you're worried about the knocks you've had to the head. Let me know, 1300 222 774. We're going to talk in the next hour to some inventors of an app that hopes to track concussions throughout a player's sporting career in the hope that we can reduce CTE. Would maybe that work? Or are your kids just now pickleballers for life? Let me know, 1300 222 774. It's also a big day in news. We'll have the latest on the Australian man charged with murder in Thailand, a couple of potholes on the Hume causing car damage and havoc just outside Seymour. In World Cup news, we'll be learning the science behind penalty shootouts. In What If Wednesday, what if we banned AI for kids under 13? And today's contemporary conundrum with the hilarious Oliver Coleman. Do you have to put fresh sheets on the bed when you have someone over to stay? Oh, let the firm views commence. All of that, plus your calls coming up on Drive on 774 ABC Melbourne.
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4: That number to call, 1300 222 774. And I want to know, do you have a roundabout you dread? Or specifically, have you ever driven through the Haymarket roundabout in Parkville? Do you know the one? It's bloody enormous. Tell me your experiences. Have you got involved in a bingle there? Or maybe you're a bike rider? You've had a few life-threatening near misses through that roundabout. You'll know the one I'm talking about. It's not far from the Queen Vic Market, right next to the Peter MacCallum Cancer Centre. It backs onto the edge of Melbourne University, and it used to feature, I'm pretty sure, the biggest flagpole this side of Canberra. It also has crazy crisscross tram tracks, bike lanes, traffic lanes, and utterly confusing directions. Do you know the one I'm talking about? Have you tried to get through and just given up? 1300 222 774, because there is a petition being led by the local member to get on with the long-awaited redevelopment of the roundabout. So what needs doing and why isn't the doing getting done? To tell me, I'm joined by Ellen Sandel, who is the member for Melbourne and the leader of the Greens. Good afternoon, Ellen.
19: Hi, Charlie.
4: Now, this roundabout, I learned today, possibly from a press release from your office, that this is nicknamed the Roundabout of Death. So what in your mind is the biggest issue with this roundabout?
19: It is the Roundabout of Death, and I think almost every Melburnian has a story about trying to navigate the Roundabout of Death. It is the most confusing, jumbled, dangerous, stress-inducing roundabout in Melbourne, and it is right in the middle of our city. You have to navigate bike lanes, pedestrian crossings, a tram line, and multiple roads coming in and lanes of traffic, and it is just a complete disaster. And I recently put up a video about it, and I cannot tell you how many stories came in of people almost giving birth on this roundabout, people seeing crashes, people being involved in crashes. It is really dangerous, and in all seriousness, it needs a redesign, which is what we're pushing for.
4: Is it technically a roundabout? Like, it's so big, when I am near it, I can't tell if it's even a circle itself. It feels it's beyond that. What is it?
19: It is a large oval roundabout, but also has multiple traffic lights. So it is the most confusing.
4: Traffic lights, surely.
19: Roundabouts shouldn't have traffic lights.
4: They are
19: right?
4: Against the rules of traffic lights for a start. Oh, that's an intersection. That's not a roundabout.
19: This roundabout breaks all of the rules, Charlie, let me tell you.
4: Right. So what are some of the stories the locals have told you? Like you said people have given birth in the roundabout, which sounds, at least there's a few hospitals nearby, I suppose. But what other things have happened to people around this roundabout?
19: Well, we put up a video a couple of weeks ago because a number of the institutions around there, so there's lots of medical research institutes, there's the university, there's hospitals, they've gotten together and led a process to redesign this roundabout to look at what can be done. And there is a redesign on the table that we're urging the government to pick up. But when we put that video out there, we had hundreds of people tell us their stories. Like I said, somebody almost gave birth because they were in labour trying to get to the Royal Women's Hospital and got stuck in that roundabout, and they thought they would have their baby in the middle of the roundabout. We've seen people see crashes with trams. We've seen people have crashes with pedestrians. We had one story where someone said their mechanic is actually on that roundabout. They were talking to their mechanic, who said that he sees a couple of crashes a day, and while he was telling that story, there was a crash right in front of them.
4: It is, it's almost like the Montague Street Bridge. Once you turn your attention to it, you realise it is just an absolute debacle. So this redevelopment that has been proposed, am I right? That's been in the works for some time. What is meant to be done to it? How can you fix something that big and messed up?
19: Well, that's right. 7 years ago, back in 2019, the Department of Transport said that a redesign process should start. But in those last 7 years, the Labor government's done nothing about it. And we've heard, because there's multiple ministers involved, there's the public transport minister, the roads minister, the medical research minister, that they're all really pointing the finger at each other and nobody's taking responsibility. So a lot of the institutions around there got together and they commissioned a new design, which has been put on the table. And there is a way to redesign this intersection, which not only makes it safer for traffic, for pedestrians, for cyclists, for trams, but also creates four new parks that actually make the local area much better as well. So that is on the table, and it really just needs the government to pay some attention and actually start the proper redesign process, which is exactly why we've launched our petition and campaign.
4: See, I'm trying to visualise. I'm speaking with Ellen Sandel, the member for Melbourne, leader of the Greens. I'm trying to visualise how you solve the trams, the cars, the pedestrians, the bikes, all going through that area, which is so congested all the time. Is the first step to abandon a roundabout altogether? Does it just become parks and intersections?
19: Exactly. And so there is a massive amount of open space right in the middle of this roundabout that you cannot access and you cannot use. Instead, if you make it much more like a normal intersection, which we have lots of normal intersections that do have trams running through them already, what that means is that you can have a much safer, more normal intersection, but you also free up a whole bunch of space to put four parks on each corner of that intersection and make that whole area just much more usable for everyone.
4: Because there used to be this giant flagpole there that was enormous, but that's been removed, am I right? So it is just dead space now. No one's going to hang out in the middle of that roundabout, are they?
19: No, exactly, unless you're stuck there and need to have a baby.
4: That's right. Open your own maternity ward. Oh, my God. All right, so this plan that's on the table, it's been delayed, as you say, the government have said there's multiple ministers involved and there's obviously a lot of red tape and paperwork. So how much would it cost to do and how long would it take?
19: Well, the first step is for the government to commit to the redesign process. So that's the first step that they need to do. This group of organisations that's gotten together and done that themselves, the community has done that themselves, they've worked out that it would cost less than the cost of one level crossing removal. So if you've got a Labor government that can spend billions on new toll roads or $400 million on upgrading the Grand Prix, surely we can find less than the cost of one level crossing removal to upgrade the roundabout of death, our most dangerous intersection. But the first step is just to get the government to agree to do the redesign process.
4: Presumably your communications with the government aren't limited to press releases and interviews and hoping that they catch wind of them. What have they said to you about this? Have you spoken to them and said, why isn't this happening?
19: We have tried to contact the government about this issue. I do obviously talk to the government a lot about a range of issues, but I haven't actually had a specific response on this one specifically. And so this is exactly why I've launched this campaign, because we haven't really been able to get through to them on this issue. And I'd be very interested to know what they say, because I think this just makes sense.
4: Well, maybe while all the attention's on Moira Deeming this week, the Premier's got a bit more time on her hands, and maybe we could ask her about this roundabout. Ellen Sandal, Member for Melbourne, Leader of the Greens. I'm sure a lot of people listening to this are nodding their heads saying, yes, that whatever that monstrosity is, it ain't a damn roundabout and it is a nightmare. Hopefully we can get the ball rolling. Thanks for your time this afternoon.
19: Thanks for having me, and I look forward to hearing your listeners' more stories about the roundabout of death.
4: Well, apparently there's lots of roundabouts of death around Melbourne we're going to hear, but thank you, Ellen. 1300 222 774. First off, like, what's your experience of this roundabout? It's called the Haymarket Roundabout. You know the one in Parkville? It's ginormous. It's got traffic lights, which means it's not a roundabout. And it is an absolute nightmare. What is your experience with it? 1300 222 774. And just as importantly, are there any roundabouts near where you are, or ones that you have to tackle all the time that give you anxiety? What's your roundabout of doom? 1300 222 774 is the number to call. Abdul in Croydon, what roundabout drives you crazy?
20: There's one near my local school. Each day when we do the pickup or drop, it's like the pedestrian light front of the roundabout, and also there's a lot of people blocking it. So either they need to remove the traffic light further up or put a keep clear sign on the roundabout. I don't know who to talk to.
4: Well, it seems like ludicrous. If you put lights in anywhere near a roundabout, you lose the flow that you need for a roundabout to function. But I imagine the school drop-off around a roundabout, people must get stuck in the roundabout all the time.
20: Yeah, we do. And the annoying thing is people, you know, just blocking the roundabout. Like, they don't use their common sense. So don't block the roundabout. So,
4: all right. So that's
20: driving me mad.
4: All right.
20: We're going to talk to. Vic Road, or is that the local councils?
4: That's a really good question. I'm sure Julian will inform me shortly. Is it local council? I feel like local councils always put roundabouts in and out when they've got. I remember. When I was a kid, the local council put a roundabout in about 3 months before the end of financial year and then pulled it out again a week before the end of financial year, I think to keep their roundabout budget for the following year to show that they used all the money. 1300 222 774, tell me about your roundabout of doom. What's the roundabout that drives you crazy? 1300 222 774. Damien in Moorabbark, have you got a roundabout bothering you?
21: Yeah, g'day, Charlie. Yeah. We've got one, it's a three roundabout. We've got five roads that go in it, Lincoln, Hull, Cambridge and Manchester Road. And it is absolutely amazing to get through there without getting scarred.
4: Three roundabouts, five roads? That sounds 100%. Like a recipe for disaster.
21: And at one stage, there was a Vic Roads learner permit or learner driver centre there. And when that was operating, boy, oh boy, you just need to steer clear.
4: Wow. I think that learner centre

0: may even still be there. Damien in Moorabbark, thank you. 1300 222 774. Let me know your roundabout of doom. Gemini in Hawthorne, speaking of learner drivers, am I right that you had to tangle with a roundabout on your driving test?
1: Charlie, I did. That was back in 1979. And yes, it was a Friday morning, and you can imagine how busy it was even back then. And it was a route that I hadn't taken before. Of course, you take your direction from the driving instructor. And I got on the roundabout. I was in a manual car. And, of course, I stalled, waiting to give way. And then I saw a gap in the traffic and I took off. So, really, the only points I lost was for the stalling and for the not giving way on the right.
0: Yeah, I think...
1: But as I said to the driving instructor afterwards, had I waited to give way, I would have been sitting there probably for 20 years.
0: That's right. You might have got your P's by the time... You might have got a full licence by the time you finished the driving
1: that's
0: test.
1: Right. Or else I would have been in the grave, I reckon.
0: Wow. Oh, thank you very much, Jenny, and bringing back memories of my driving test as well. Oh, I got stressful about that. Now, Abdul's question about who installs the roundabouts, it's either the local council or the state government, and it depends on the road, because some roads are council run, some are run by Vic Roads. I'd love to know how you can tell by looking. 1300 222 774. Keep the calls coming. I want to know about either the roundabout of death that we're talking about at Haymarket, which I think we can all agree is a nightmare and does need that redevelopment to occur. It could be so much better there. It's a huge area and it could be improved. What would you do with it? Have you had trouble in that roundabout as well? I also want to know about your local roundabout, or the roundabout that is a nightmare for you. 1300 222 774 is the number to call. It's 3:24. Charlie with you on ABC Melbourne. Coming up in just a moment, we're going to talk about concussions. We talk about them a lot in reference to AFL in Aussie rules football, but they're big in rugby and they happen in a lot of sports. Well, there is one company, a startup, that's hoping to do something about it so we can track concussions and maybe prevent CTE. But I'd love to know, do you have kids and you're worried about them getting concussions playing footy? Has all this news of CTE put you off them playing footy? I'd like to know. 1300 222 774, 3:25 on ABC Melbourne.
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0: 3:25. Hope you're having a good afternoon. Thanks for joining me on Drive. And keep the calls coming, 1300 222 774. I'd love to know if you're worried about concussion in sport for your kids or even yourself. Do you play for a local footy team and you've had a few knocks to the head and you're worried if maybe down the track you could have CTE, or are you worried your kids might if they play too much footy when they're young? Because on Monday, Four Corners reported on the scale and impact of concussion-based injuries in the AFL. Dozens of players diagnosed with CTE, or chronic traumatic encephalopathy. The ABC spoke with the director of the Australian Sports Brain Bank, Michael Buckland, about how CTE occurs.
8: What drives CTE risk is exposure to repeated head impacts. Most of those won't give you any signs or symptoms. They'll just be part of the rough and tumble of the game. But each of one of those is doing microscopic damage. And it's that cumulative exposure that drives risk of developing CTE.
0: Does that make you worried? Do you hear that and you think, oh, how many times have I actually had a knock to the head? I shook it off. It wasn't a concussion. But maybe I was playing and I kept bumping my head and I didn't think anything of it. What can I expect later in life? Or maybe you're worried that's happening to your kids. 1300 222 774. Something that Michael Buckland talking there about all those knocks to the head raises is a question of what if there were a way to track those cumulative concussions. A regional Victorian sporting league is adopting a new solution. The Sunraysia Football Netball League, based in Mildura, is trialling a new online platform and an app called My Concussion Passport. To find out how it works, I'm joined by the co-founder of the app and qualified physiotherapist, Dr. David Munro. Good afternoon.

0: David.
1: Good afternoon, Charlie. Thank you very much for having me on.
0: It's great to have you. You know, Four Corners ran a big story on CTE this week. It's a growing area of concern. So tell me, how does the app work?
1: Yes, thanks, Charlie. Look, concussion's obviously something we're all looking at the moment. And our platform, My Concussion Passport, is a simple tool to track an athlete's concussion over the history of their playing and sporting life. So they can log their concussions as they move through, and that data moves with them. And what we're seeing is we sort of saw a gap in the market, and not so much in the market, but a gap in the concussion care space, where we'd have athletes playing sport during the week, and that might be school sport is a very good example, and a school student who sustains a concussion, it gets logged within the school environment, but then they turn up for their club on the weekend and that data doesn't go with them. And the sort of administrators and the amazing volunteers that run a lot of our community and amateur sports aren't aware of that. And what we're concerned about is, I suppose, two main things: that athlete going back when they shouldn't be returning to play, and also the clubs and leagues putting themselves now at risk of allowing a player to return to play that shouldn't be coming back. So having a simple passport system, we thought, was a tremendous way to capture that data throughout an athlete's life.
0: Because it can be so hard, particularly for parents. Kids want to get back on the field and play. You know, my son got a ball kicked into his head playing soccer right at the start of a game. And to keep him off the field long enough to find out if he was okay was close to impossible. And so something like this would definitely help to track and know what's going on. Is this the first big rollout for the My Concussion Passport?
1: It is. And it was fantastic that it was actually a sort of a regional football and netball club that took it on, because I'm actually from that area myself, and one of our co-founders has also got some history up there. And often we find our regional sort of, you know, counterparts miss out on what could be sort of better healthcare. And the beauty of this is that it can be done remotely. So anyone can log on, create their profile, and that can be managed, whether they're at a St. Raisia Football Netball League or an Inner Melbourne hockey or mixed martial arts group.
0: In speaking with those local groups, and in particular like the St. Raisia Football Netball League, is this something that they were worried about, that they were directing their attention to, that their members were concerned about? Or is this going to play like a real awareness role as well and getting people thinking about concussion?
1: It's probably a little bit of both, and we're absolutely not being alarmist here and thinking there's, you know, an epidemic of this. But what I speak to a lot of schools, clubs and organisations and leagues, both at sort of junior and senior level, and that what they're wanting is simple information and a simple communication strategy that they can monitor their concussion of their players coming through, so that they know very simple whether that athlete has been, they're cleared to play and they've got no reason to be sat out, or if they're being suspected of having a concussion, and then in our concussion passport situation, they're green if they're clear, and then very simply, if a suspected concussion occurs and they're removed from the field of play, they move to amber. And we're not saying that athlete has sustained a concussion, it's just that they've been removed, and that aligns with the international guidelines. And then once that athlete attends their local doctor or their local healthcare practitioner, who makes their own decision, medical practitioner then moves that athlete status back to green if they're clearing the concussion. They might say, look, we just think it wasn't a concussion. That player might have just been winded or got a ball to the face and had a facial incident. Or the doctor decides, yes, I'm going to diagnose concussion, moves that athlete to red. And then every sporting organisation that athlete has consented to seeing their information. And this is the important part, Charlie, is that this is personal health information. So once the athletes sign up, they nominate which clubs and organisations they wish to share that information with. And once the athlete has changed in their status, each league, school, club that has that athlete on their books gets an instant email and an instant update on the dashboard to clearly show that that athlete is no longer safe to be named in that particular sport or activity.
0: The app is called My Concussion Report, and I've been speaking with Dr. David Munro, co-founder of My Concussion Passport, qualified physiotherapist for over 25 years. Thank you for your time this afternoon. We might check in after the rollout and see how it has gone and what the feedback is. It sounds like something that could be very useful. David, thanks for your time.
1: Charlie, thank you very much for your time, and people are very welcome to jump onto the My Concussion Passport website and put out an inquiry. We've got an amazing IT team that will help them on board, and it's very simple. We've tried to just remove the

0: administrative burden that sort of often sits behind the paper trail of chasing concussion clearance forms, you know, come the end of the week.
1: Wonderful, and I'm sure people will. That is the My Concussion Passport website. Look it up, get on board. Dr. David Munro, thanks for your time.
0: Charlie, appreciate it. Thank you very much.
1: It's 28 to 4. Charlie with you on 774 ABC Melbourne. Does that sound like a good idea? Would you love to have an app that can track either all the knocks to the head that you've had or all the ones that your kids have had so you have a better idea if they're playing in multiple leagues? Well, maybe for school, maybe for a regional league, that you have an idea of just what their concussion profile is over time. Give me a call, 1300 222 774. And are you worried about the knocks to the head that your kids are getting playing certain sports? Do you want to wrap them in cotton wool balls or just get them playing badminton and pickleball and nothing else? I'd like to know, 1300 222 774. More of your calls coming up. Also coming up shortly, I'm welcoming the one and only. I'm welcoming the one and only Oliver Coleman, star of TGIF.
2: Hello, I saw you last Friday. Good to be.
1: To drive for Contemporary Conundrum. How have you been?
2: I've been very well. Yes, yeah, sleeping soundly.
1: you've
2: well
1: rested.
2: I've
1: well rested.
2: Rested
1: over the weekend. Yeah. Ready for Contemporary Conundrum.
2: Yeah.
1: Now, this I have to say, Contemporary Conundrum today was your idea. Was it your suggestion?
2: It was my suggestion, yeah, that's right.
1: So
2: that's
1: tell us, what is today's Contemporary Conundrum?
2: Well, today's Contemporary Conundrum is, the big question is, if you have a guest come and stay at your house, maybe you've got a spare bed in there, maybe one of your flatmates is away, in my case, do you have to have completely clean sheets for that guest?
1: What level of cleanliness do you owe a guest?
2: Yes.
1: Call
2: us.
1: That
2: is the conundrum.
1: I'm sure there are firm views forming right now. 1300 222 774. Get in on the Contemporary Conundrum. Do you have to put fresh sheets on the bed each time when a guest sleeps over in your house? This is going to get heated, I'm sure. 1300 222 774. Oliver will be back to talk about that soon. But first, let's get the news headlines with Nicholas Hines.
3: Good afternoon, Charlie. The Victorian Liberal Party will decide the future of embattled MP Moira Deeming at a meeting on Friday. Mrs Deeming will be invited to argue her case as to why she should retain her spot on the ballot this November after she refused to apologise for an accusation she made against a fellow MP, which was dismissed by police. First home buyers are being encouraged to make the most of the buyer's market conditions. Data from Catality shows some capital city home values fell by 1.3% over the last 3 months. Some people in the industry say buyers aren't making the most of the downturn. And Essendon great James Hurd has declared he's in the running to become the club's next AFL coach. Hurd has told Channel 9 that he's spoken to club president Andrew Welsh and he will take part in the interview process. In Melbourne, rain increasing later on today. Right now it's 15 degrees. I'll be back with more news at 4 o'clock.
4: 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Traffic.
5: Hello, Dan Belling from Transport Victoria in Altona North. A truck has rolled onto its side at the roundabout of Grieve Parade and Doherty's Road, affecting traffic turning onto Doherty's Road to head westbound. One lane's getting through there, having a big effect on Grieve Parade. Very busy both ways. Consider Millers Road if that's possible. It's moving a lot better. Outbound Monash Freeway, busy from Toorak Road down to Forster Road where the left lane's closed. Crews clearing a collision there. Peninsula Link, an accident northbound before Gulf Links Road. It's over in the left emergency lane. And delays building through Clyde North, the intersection of Berwick Cranbourne Road and Thompson's Road, now closed for the next 2 weeks for upgrade works. Your detours there include Narrewarren Cranbourne Road, there's Greaves Road, Hardy's Road, Bells Road and Grice's Road. That's the latest traffic and transport. It's 25 minutes to 4.
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1: 23 to 4, Charlie with you. Hope you're having a good afternoon. Give us a call, 1300 222 774. Today's Contemporary Conundrum is, do you put fresh sheets on the bed each time a guest sleeps over in your house? I want some firm views. 1-300-222-774. Oliver Coleman will be back to talk about that in just a moment. But first, let's check the weather with Morgan Pumper, senior forecaster on duty at the Weather Bureau. Hi, Morgan.

0: Hey, Charlie.
1: Nice and warm again today.
0: Yeah, it's that northerly airflow and we're very cloudy as well. So we haven't seen any showers just yet. So into the late afternoon and evening, we do see the chance of some rainfall and that falling overnight as well. So while the winds haven't been the worst, we might see some windy conditions getting worse through the rest of today. Out the door at the moment, it's just some moderate, but we have seen them getting more than 50 kilometres per hour for the gusts through today. But really, in regards to some further windy conditions tomorrow with the north-northwesterlies, as well as some further rainfall and showers, it's going to be cloudy once again. So with that temperature that we have seen from today of 17 degrees, we're looking at 15 tomorrow. And then while we're awaiting that cold front to come through, might start to feel that little bit cooler as we get towards the weekend.
1: Thank you very much, Morgan, senior forecaster on duty at the Weather Bureau. Have a good afternoon. It's 22 to 4. Charlie with you on 774 ABC Melbourne. It's Contemporary Conundrum time. I want you to give me a call, 1300 222 774, and we need to solve the serious issue of our time. Today's conundrum: do you put fresh sheets on the bed each time a guest sleeps over in your house? You know, this reminds me of what has to be called a classic video. As far as AFL social media goes, this is a classic video from this year when they asked players how regularly they change their bed sheets.
2: I do now change them every like second or third week, but in my first year away from home, I didn't realise you had to change them, so they were probably on for a year.
3: My sheets, my mum does it.
4: Never, my mum does it.
5: I actually didn't, growing up, I didn't even really realise other things until I got a girlfriend.
6: Maybe twice a year, we were twice a year before that.
1: Yeah, that's gross. It's just gross. Simple as that. Twice a year is not often enough, absolutely. I love the sense there of going, I didn't know sheets were changed until I moved out of home. You were obviously 18, 19 years old. You go like, I had no idea that the sheets kept revolving. That's insane. Was I any better at that age? Probably not. Joining me again, Oliver Coleman. Welcome back. Comedian, star of TGIF.
7: Hello.
1: And I wonder, good host or bad host?
7: In regards to the fresh sheets, that is a very good question. Well, I think my view on this conundrum is that it's not a hard and fast rule. I think there are people out there who would think it is a hard and fast rule. Default fresh sheets every guest. Me, I'm thinking it depends on the guest.
1: Really?
7: And it depends on the kind of level of cleanliness of the sheets. So
1: all right, we got to step through this. Let's start with guest first. What sort of guest rises to the level of deserving fresh sheets?
7: Well, mum.
1: Yeah, absolutely.
7: If mum comes to stay, absolutely. Yep.
1: You've got to maintain some facade that you're a good
7: sheets.
1: Boy.
7: My partner's parents, absolutely fresh sheets.
1: Yes.
7: 100%. The people who don't deserve fresh sheets. So the other day, my housemate Amberly was away. And so I texted her being like, my friend Ben is cut down from Sydney for a night. Can he sleep in your bed? She said, yes. I went into Amberly's room. Not fresh sheets. But I thought, it's my old friend Ben. He'll be fine. I'm not going to spend my day washing the sheets, going to the laundromat to dry them, whatever.
1: So question though, did you then wash the sheets for Amberly afterwards?
7: 100%. I'm not a bad housemate.
1: That's good.
7: Just
1: good
7: a bad
1: to know.
7: Friend.
1: It's important to know who I'm dealing with here.
7: Yeah. I'm not sick in the head.
1: Okay, that's good. And I do think there is a slightly different rule. If it's a friend, an ad hoc thing, like if you're down the pub with friends and they're like, I don't want to drive all the way home tonight. Can I crash at your place? Yeah. Then you're going home around midnight. All bets are off. It's just get to a flat surface as soon as possible.
7: Exactly right. Exactly right. What are you gonna do in that situation? You're gonna be like, oh, let me get some new ones out of the cupboard. Everyone just needs to go to bed at that point. It's fine.
1: Right. 1300 222 774. What do you think? Do you have to put fresh sheets on every time someone stays the night? Let's ask Sally in Bentley. Sally, do you put fresh sheets on every single time?
8: I think it depends how much you like your friend, as Oliver said. But then we've been in the situation where we had someone come and stay, and then months and months passed, and then it was the same person come and stay. And it's like, well, do we have to wash the sheets in between?
1: Oh, that's a good question. If it's practically just their previous bed.
7: Yeah.
8: No one else has slept in it.
7: Absolutely not in that case. But that's interesting. So you're not washing.

0: washing them immediately after they leave. You're
1: To be
0: kind of
1: honest, it was one of those things where, like, oh yeah, we'll get around to it. And then it just
0: absolutely.
1: didn't happen. Then we thought, well, if someone else had come to stay and use the bed, then we probably would have.
0: Yeah.
1: But it was the same person.
0: What if spiders had got in the bed, like in that time? What if something had moved into the bed in that time? Would you have known? I'm not questioning
2: Did
0: the
2: you
0: state of
2: check
0: your
2: for
0: home. Did
2: spiders?
0: you check for spiders?
1: I didn't, but I think if we'd heard a scream at 2 o'clock in the morning, then, then we'd know, right?
0: Yeah, and you can also say, "Hey, man, spider's fault, not mine."
2: Yeah, exactly.
0: Absolutely.
1: And the spider was there first.
0: That's true, Sally. Thank you for the call. 1-300-222-774. Sarah in Alphington. Is it fresh sheets every time when you have a guest, or do you let it ride?
3: Well, generally, if it's adults, always fresh sheets, unless it's my husband's friend who's pretty gross and wouldn't care.
0: Yeah. And that friend's name?
3: Steve.
0: Steve, yeah, Steve's gross. Yeah, absolutely.
2: Yuck.
3: But
0: give
3: when
0: him the dog
3: it comes
0: bed.
3: To kids, no, I don't think kids care or would have even realised. So I just leave them on if it's my son's friends.
0: That's a good sort of, it's an old school, children should be seen and not heard sort of vibe. They can make do.
3: They won't appreciate the clean sheets, I don't think.
0: No, in my day, they would have just got a pile of hay in the barn. You know,
2: exactly.
0: Nothing too fancy at all. That's the look. I like it. I like that as a rule. This degrees, it's not always the same thing. It's not a hard and fast rule of etiquette. I think there's something in that.
2: Yeah, and I think people are showing their kind of wisdom in showing that it's not a hard and fast rule. Finally, we're getting to the grey areas of things.
0: Oh, that's right. Well, it's philosophical. That's really what this is. Peter in King Lake.
4: Yes.
0: You've got an interesting take on this.
4: Yes. Well, your mate. Dr. Carl Kluzniksky.
0: Close enough, yes.
4: Yes. He said on this very radio station that he used to vacuum his sheets to save washing them. So there you go. He said that on this very channel.
0: Yes.
4: He did bad income. He said that. But I reckon if a bloke sleeps in the bed, yeah, wash them. But if there's a perfume of a nice lady, you can let a bloke sleep in it. And it's quite pleasant, you know?
0: There you go. It's a gendered rule that we have here.
2: It does seem to be a gendered thing a little bit, doesn't it? Like the kind of football players.
0: Do you know, I think, because we've got when next time we get Carl on to answer our science questions, I'm going to ask him, do men make a bed dirtier than women just by sleeping in it? Is there actually a difference scientifically between men and women sleeping in a bed?
2: That would be, because traditionally men are the smellier sex. I wonder if that is backed up by science, that in fact men do stink more. And so therefore, and it seems the men are washing their sheets less than women. Really, men should
0: look,
2: be washing
0: it's
2: them more,
0: shouldn't
2: they?
0: It's a drastic generalisation, but it feels accurate, even based just on the sample size of AFL players, that seems true. 1-300-222-774. I'd love you to weigh in on our contemporary conundrum. Oliver Coleman is here, star of TGIF, wonderful comedian, good host, but practical.
2: Practical, yeah.
0: And the question on the table is, do you put fresh sheets on each time a guest sleeps over at your house? 1-300-222-774. You see, I picked up a lot of things from my mother. And so I go so far as I always do fresh sheets. But I also, because I was a touring comedian for a long time, I collected an enormous number of tiny little shampoo, conditioner bottles and soaps from various motels. So I actually go the full experience, and it's fresh sheets, a towel and your own little...
2: Wow.
0: Little toiletry kit
2: you're
0: for
2: flying
0: one.
2: Qantas business class
0: that's
2: when
0: it,
2: you stay
0: yeah, that's right. And it is purely, it's how I was raised.
2: Wow, that is delightful and very charming.
0: Yeah.
2: And so you're doing fresh sheets every time. To what degree are you washing them after the guest leaves?
0: Every single time.
2: Are you doing all of the sheets? Are you doing the duna cover included? Or are you just doing top and bottom sheet and the pillowcases?
0: All the sheets. But I live in a house of four people. There are numerous beds. All sheets get washed every week. I'm used to doing the washing. I'm okay with doing the washing. I've made peace with having to do a whole lot of washing in my life.
2: Wow. Every week you're washing the sheets.
0: Yeah.
2: You should go do, inspirational talks to AFL recruits.
0: My TED talk would be tedious. Jane in Mansfield, what do you think? Do we change the sheets every time?
5: I do change the sheets every time. I just like to think that if I'm going to stay at someone's place, they might have changed the sheets. But I actually came up with more of a solution where I'm the visitor. I've got a bit of an obligation as well. And just for the reason that you have liners in your sleeping bags, so you're not continually cleaning out your sleeping bag.
0: Yes.
5: Then travelling, if you're staying one night, you've got a double, just per person, a double sleeping bag liner, take our own pillows, sleep in that in the bed, and no one's got a hassle at all.
0: Wow. So you are it's almost like when you go camping and it's like leave with what you brought with you, leave no impact. Even when you stay at someone's house, you want to leave not a trace of you in the bed.
5: And think about when you travel, if you travel overseas and you're staying in backpackers or whatever and you're a bit dodgy about, you know, what you might be sleeping on, you know you're sleeping inside your own little clean cocoon.
0: Well, Jane, we've only just met, but you are welcome to stay at my house anytime. You sound like a wonderful guest.
2: Do you think, Jane, when you stay at people's house using this system, do you think they still wash the sheets anyway? Or do you think that they understand your system and hold off?
5: They might. It's their choice. But I reckon most people probably don't, or they get round to it later on. So this just means taking our own pillow. And even, like, I take my own pillow to if we stay in hotels because I like my own pillow. And so I always put the pillows we haven't used on a chair with a not used so they don't feel like they've got to change all the pillowcases for no reason. So anyway.
0: Oh, Jane, I think you might be too good for this world.
2: I think society would function so much better if there were more Janes.
0: When in doubt, be a Jane. That is wonderful. Thank you for the call. 1-300-222-774. Do we have time for one more? We've got line one. Is this Zoe and Simon in queue? Am I right?
6: Yes. Hello, this is Charlie.
0: Hello. So what are your rules? Tell me. What are we...
6: Well, when I stay at my mum's, if it's me or one of my sisters or my brother, I don't mind if the bed's just been aired out, but always a new pillowcase. So we're not sharing dribble.
0: Oh, it's the drool is absolutely fair enough too.
6: Yeah, I think that's a bit gross, yeah. But like the sheets, I mean, if they've been aired out, it's only a night or whatever, I would say that's fine. But generally, if it's people that aren't related, or I would change the sheets, but always the pillowcase.
0: Thank you very much, Zoe and Simon in Q. That is helpful. I think we found a resounding yes to changing the sheets. A little bit of flexibility.
2: Yeah, it seems like, yeah.
0: Carry your own pillowcase. It's not that hard.
2: Exactly,
0: It's not that much bigger than a hanky tucked into your pocket. Everyone could have their own pillowcase, travel and be a good guest.
2: At all times.
0: It's funny, this question puts so much pressure on the host, but we need to put some of that pressure on the guests.
2: I agree. Offer to strip the bed when you've left to make it easier.
0: Yes, that's good. To send a message, I expect these washed before I come back.
2: Exactly.
0: Oliver Coleman, great to have you. Just quickly though, you're the perfect guest to have on always, but we were talking about the roundabout of death, the Haymarket roundabout. You had an experience on that roundabout.
2: Yeah, you were. Yeah, I got hit by a car while I was riding my bike on that. It would have been about 10 years ago, but I think more or less the lines are exactly the same.
0: How responsible was the roundabout for that?
2: Fairly responsible. It was. It's ambiguous as a cyclist about who necessarily has right of way in different positions. And where I was, I think I had it to head north up Royal Parade. The other car probably wasn't indicating, probably turned across and then boom, right into the side.
0: Another victim of the roundabout of doom.
2: Another victim of the roundabout of doom, yeah.
0: Well, we'll add your name to the petition to get it sorted out, maybe some kind of public relations campaign. Look, we'll talk off air.
2: Thank you so much.
0: Coleman, always a pleasure. We'll have you back on TGIF and right back here very soon.
2: Good to see you.
0: 10 to 4, Charlie with you on ABC Melbourne. Keep the calls coming, 1-300-222-774. It can be the worst roundabout in your life. It can be concussions. How worried are you? And how much would you like to have an app that keeps track of concussions over your whole sporting career? I'd love to know. 1-300-222-774. Or you could just add something to our to-do list. And I'll tell you what, in a moment, we are finally going to get one step closer to solving one of the first items on our to-do list, the mistake in the Elvis Memorial at the cemetery. We are on the hunt. That's coming up shortly here on 774 ABC Melbourne.
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0: 9 minutes to four. Coming up after four, if you, like me, like a lot of people around our office, have been riding the roller coaster of penalty shootouts at the World Cup and thinking it's just incredible that the best players in the world can still kick it so far off the goal or hit a post, we are actually going to be talking to an expert about the science of penalty shootouts. What is going on in the brains of the players? What are the statistics that they're thinking about when they step up to kick? And what's going through the goalie's mind other than, oh God, oh God, oh God, oh God, oh God? We're going to be talking about the science.

0: time so they can know how safe they are and if they need to take it easy. Paul, in the Otways, what do you make of all of the concussion talk going on?
1: G'day, Charlie. Thanks for bringing up CTE. It's a concern for sure, especially after watching Four Corners. A couple of questions. Wondering why a physio, I mean, great move by Sunraysia. Kudos to them for having a crack. But don't really know why a physio is behind it. When our boys get concussion, they've got the mandatory 21 days they've got to take and then signed back on, cleared by a GP. I think we need to grow some neurological research and knowledge in the checkoff for players coming back. And currently, we don't need an app because some of us have Android phones and don't need any more apps in our life. Please, can we just use the Play HQ that all players are part of that system anyhow, any comp, ammos like my boy or any other comp. There's a Play HQ where you can touch the player's name and find out his career, his goals, his best players. How easy would it be to simply add to the existing infrastructure that's there and have the concussion scorecard right next to it?
0: I think
1: so everyone can look it up.
0: That is entirely possible. Although I know it's not exclusive. PlayHQ, some leagues have different apps that they use. But once again, this is introducing another app. I mean, does it get to the point that it's on your Medicare app, your MyGov app? If it tracks all of your vaccination, does it also track your concussions? Or maybe it's not going to track things that a doctor isn't involved in. But thanks for the call, Paul. It is very important. Concussion, we're going to talk about it more and more over time as we understand CTE better. What do you think? 1-300-222-774. Moving on to something very exciting now. You may remember in my first week hosting Drive, I got a fascinating call about a mistake, a historical mistake made in 1977 after the death of Elvis Presley. A memorial was erected in his honour. A fitting tribute meant to stand forever in recognition of the king, but a mistake was made forever tainting that tribute. Joni called and he put this on my to-do list.
2: This has annoyed me for years. So in the Melbourne General Cemetery, there's an Elvis Presley tribute. So on top, it says Elvis Aaron Presley, because that was his name. And there's a second plaque beneath it, and it says Aaron Elvis Presley. Like, his first name is Elvis. Everyone, it's just a glaring mistake.
0: Well, this connected with me deeply, for not only do I love the king, but I also work at the ABC and I'm pedantic about grammar. So the Drive team got on the case, keen to make the change, but when I spoke to the cemetery, they told me that changing the memorial was no easy feat.
3: That's not a simple answer, so which something that you and I probably can't change. The memorial was, I guess, commissioned by the Elvis Fan Club back in the 70s, and the only people that can actually change any plaques on a memorial or a grave are those holder of rights.
0: So we had to find the holder of rights, which sounds very specific, and we managed to do some digging and find out. And it turns out that we had to find the exact person from the Elvis Fan Club back in 1977 that actually commissioned this memorial. And I will tell you, it has not been easy. Bridget on our production team has been working consistently, tirelessly to find exactly who we need to speak to. And I am so excited to welcome to the program Wayne Hawthorne, president of the Victorian branch of the Elvis Fan Club. Good afternoon, Wayne.
4: Good afternoon. And I'll correct you straight away. We are not the Victorian branch of any club. We are the Elvis Presley Fan Club of Victoria.
0: Okay, it's my mistake. You are not
4: okay.
0: A branch.
4: That's cool.
0: You are the leader. You're at the apex. No one rules over you.
4: Look, I took over the running of the club in 1971. So I've been around for a long time.
0: And okay. So tell you what, take me back to 1977. I wasn't born until a couple of weeks after Elvis Presley died, but I have heard stories about the world standing still at the news of Elvis's death. It must have been a bombshell for you.
4: Well, it was. I actually had the radio on. Mind you, it was the ABC. I forget the guy who ran the morning show back in those days. But It came across

0: And I thought, oh, God, yeah, now another, what do you call it? Conspiracy theory,
1: yes.
0: Whatever. And then all of a sudden, my phone started ringing, da-da-da-da, yeah. I mean, the world, for Elvis fans, was just astounding because I'd seen him in concert back in the end of November, 76, and
1: wow.
0: I was stunned.
1: Yeah, you'd seen him just months before.
0: Yeah.
1: Incredible. And so you and the fan club built a memorial to Elvis Presley in the cemetery. Were you aware that there was a mistake in the name on the plaque?
0: No. That plaque that you're talking about with Aaron Elvis was not there originally. Okay?
1: I'm sure you wouldn't make that mistake. You know that it's Elvis Aaron Presley.
0: Yes, and I spelled it the correct way, A-R-O-N, on the memorial. But that added one with Aaron Elvis has bugged me for a long time.
1: Well,
0: because it was done without talking to me. I was overseas.
1: Right. So can I ask you, I'm very sorry, Wayne, but we are about to hit the 4 o'clock news. If I get the paperwork from the Southern Metropolitan Cemeteries Trust and bring it to you, are you happy to amend it so we can correct this hideous mistake for all time?
0: It is being amended. So this didn't happen until 20 years later when that was put down. I've already contacted the Generalis and that will be recommended. Done.
1: Wonderful. Wayne Hawthorne, thank you for helping us out. We're going to tick it off the list. We have fixed the Elvis Memorial. Thank you for your time. We got to hit the 4 o'clock news right now. And after that, well.
2: Good afternoon. Nicholas Hines with ABC News. The Victorian government insists the Premier isn't shying away from questions around corruption on big build projects. The Age is reporting that in 2022, a rail consortium was pressured by the office of then-in-transport infrastructure minister Jacinta Allen to make a deal with the CFMEU to install its preferred labour hire company on a level crossing removal project, which cost taxpayers an extra $2 million. When questioned why the Premier wasn't fronting the accusations today, Minister Paul Edbrook says Jacinta Allen has always been available.
3: Oh, I think the Premier's been out plenty of times. It's been out plenty of times. Look, I've heard all sorts of allegations, but what I would come back to is any allegations that are to do with criminal activity should be forwarded to the police, and my expectation is that the police would investigate these.
2: In a statement, Premier Jacinta Allen said the allegations were baseless and that anyone with any evidence should go to the authorities. Victoria's Shadow Attorney General says due process will be followed when the Liberals meet on Friday to consider MP Moira Deeming's future with the party. Mrs Deeming is set to be dumped by the Liberals ahead of the November state election after she accused fellow MP Matthew Guy of assaulting her at a community event. Police investigated and found no offence was committed, with Mrs Deeming now refusing to apologise for the accusation. Liberal MP James Newbury previously said any good person would have apologised, but he's refused to make any further comment after the meeting was made public today.
4: There is a clear process now underway, frankly a speedy process, one that will be occurring on Friday in 2 days' time, and that process is considering Moira Deeming's candidacy, and I think that's appropriate.
2: Mrs Deeming has been contacted for comment. Federal Parliament has paused to remember former Australian of the Year Richard Scollier, who recently lost his battle with cancer. The leading melanoma pathologist died at the age of 59, 3 years after being diagnosed with an incurable brain cancer. He will be remembered this month at a state memorial service at the Sydney Opera House. During question time, Prime Minister Anthony Albanese paid tribute to Professor Scollier's grace, courage and determination.
5: Richard was on what he so gently called his uncertain path, but he travelled it with determination and a grace that never ceased to be simply extraordinary. The way he shared it with us was an act of generosity and a courage that was every bit as profound.

0: US President Donald Trump has suggested he'll use Congress to fight back against a Supreme Court ruling on birthright citizenship. The nation's highest court has shot down Mr. Trump's executive order, which ended automatic citizenship for anyone born in the US. The justices voted 6-3 to maintain birthright citizenship, which is enshrined in the Constitution. The court's ruling has been welcomed by civil rights groups. New data shows global ocean surface temperatures in June were the highest on record, and that warming is likely to escalate over the next few months. Scientists at the EU climate monitor Copernicus say the figures cap off an unprecedented period of ocean warming witnessed this year. They've warned an imminent El Niño event will throw in even more uncertainty and proliferate the increase. The increased ocean temperatures could cause flash flooding, rising sea levels, and droughts. And in sport news, Essendon great James Hird has declared he's in the running to become the club's next AFL coach. A month after sacking Brad Scott, the Bombers last week announced a selection panel to appoint his replacement. Hird has told Channel 9 that he's since spoken to club president Andrew Walsh and that he will take part in the interview process. In response to reports he might be interested in another role at the club, Hird says he's only putting his hand up because he wants to be senior coach.
1: No, it was for one role. The job interview is for one role, and that was what was pretty clear.
2: And you'll be involved in that process?
1: Yes, yep, so I'm looking forward to it.
0: To the weather across Victoria, there is a severe weather thunderstorm warning for damaging winds in the state's northwest, with the storms moving rapidly to the east and set to reach central parts of the state by this evening. There's also a minor to moderate flood warnings across several rivers in the state's northeast, including a watch and act alert for people near the King River Docker Road Bridge, warning them to prepare now for possible moderate flooding this afternoon. With the isolated thunderstorms moving across the state, there will be the risk of damaging winds and large hail in some parts this evening. Tomorrow, though, a cloudy day with some scattered showers, a few isolated thunderstorms along the coast, and some snowfalls developing above 1,300 metres and then lowering to 1,100 metres in the west later on. Rain on the way in Melbourne this afternoon and showers tomorrow with a top of 15. ABC News.
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4: So mixed in between the traffic, the weather and all the important stuff, that old debate. Margarine versus butter. On breakfast, we are going to finally take the scientific approach.
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6: Hello, Dan Belling, Transport Victoria. Altona North, a truck has rolled at the roundabout of Grieve Parade and Doherty's Road. Police have now closed the westbound lanes of Doherty's Road from the roundabout. So you best head south to Corroboy Creek Road or north to the Geelong Road. There are long delays both ways up and down Grieve Parade due to this. Peninsula Link collision northbound before Gulf Links Road. They've moved to the left emergency lane. In Moorabbin, an accident on South Road, eastbound just after you turn off the Nepean Highway. It's blocking the left lane, so that's causing some outbound queuing down Nepean Highway now. Monash Freeway. It's slow from Yarra Boulevard to Warrigal Road after an earlier accident at Forster Road. South Gippsland Highway also busy outbound from the Dandenong Bypass due to an earlier accident at Pound Road. That's just cleared. And Point Cook Road closed both ways over the Princes Freeway till mid-September for road widening and upgrades to access aircraft or Laverton stations, and for local businesses use Central Avenue, Merton Street and Railway Avenue. That's the latest traffic and transport at 4:06.
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7: It is the most confusing, dangerous, stress-inducing roundabout in Melbourne.
8: 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Had I waited to give way, I would have been sitting there probably for 20 years.
9: 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Absolutely amazing to get through there without getting scarred.
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10: 4:07, Charlie with you on ABC Melbourne. Just as we were talking about roundabouts last hour causing us nightmares on the roads. Dan Velling talking about another incident at a roundabout causing trouble right now. So I want to know from you, 1-300-222-774. I want to know, do you like them? Do you have a roundabout that you dread? Are there ones that you go through that there's just too many lanes, too many cars, and you want them to get rid of the roundabout? At least with traffic lights, you know where you stand. 1-300-222-774. Give us a call and tell me about the roundabouts ruining your life. And in just a moment, we're going to, staying on the topic of roads, we're going to talk about some potholes on the Hume Highway that we've gotten word of that have been causing some huge issues for drivers today. I wonder if that heavy rain has made the potholes a bit bigger, washed them out a bit, but apparently some cars are being damaged, causing all sorts of trouble on the Hume Highway up around Seymour. We're going to talk about that very shortly. And also, if you're enjoying the World Cup, you will have been enjoying some spectacular penalty shootouts in the round of 32. Well, what's the science behind penalty shootouts? What goes into deciding where you're going to kick, and what's going on inside the brains of the players and their bodies as they take these kicks in the penalty shootouts? Why do so many go missing? Is it all the pressure? We're going to talk about the science of penalty shootouts soon on 774 ABC Melbourne. It's 4:08. Tell me, Jill in Moorabbin, what roundabouts are driving you crazy?
2: I know what drives me crazy are all the people complaining about the five ways.
10: The five ways roundabout is that one's in Moorabbin. Yep. Why are people complaining about it?
2: Well, they say they can't negotiate it. It's shocking. It's not this, it's not that, it's not there. All you do is use common sense, follow the signs. If you're going from one straight through, you stick yourself in the left-hand lane so that you can either turn off at one and go straight ahead at the other, or there's two in the right-hand lane for the turn-offs for the other two streets. And it's simple.
10: It's as simple as that. Can I ask?
2: I'm nearly 83. And I reckon I could negotiate that on a push bike if I could still ride one.
10: I have a feeling you could, Jill. Well, maybe we're all whinging too much about the roundabouts. I'm curious, though. Do you know, traditionally I think the rule of thumb is you're giving way to the right in a roundabout. But I'm not sure, is the actual law it is the first car in the roundabout has right of way? It's not specifically to the right. Does anyone know? I'm just making Julian's life a little bit harder there. Those sorts of facts. 1-300-222-774. What's your relationship with roundabouts? In particular, this all started talking about what's been called the roundabout of death. That's the big one. It's the Haymarket roundabout. It used to have a giant bloody flag on it. It's near Melbourne Uni, Peter Mac Institute on the top end of town there. Frank in Warrigal, do you know the roundabout of death?
11: Oh, yes. I had four older sisters visiting me from Canada in the early noughties. And they all insisted that they wanted to drive in Melbourne. So after negotiating a hook turn, I took them up to the Haymarket roundabout, and we were going around and around and around, and it was like in Chevy Chase's European Vacation.
10: Yes.
11: Hey, kids, there's Big Ben.
10: I've got to say, though, that's particularly cruel of you to make them do. A hook turn to start off is, that's some pretty elite-level Melbourne driving, and then to take on the roundabout of death.
11: With trams running through the middle of it.
10: Are you the older brother? That sounds really mean.
11: No, I'm the baby. And the best part was that we went to the Rialto, to the observation deck, and they bought me a keychain with Clark written on it.
10: Classic Griswoldian adventure. Frank in Warrigal, thank you for the call. Keep the calls coming. 1-300-222-774. And I have been told, this is from fact checking from Julian behind the glass. Yes, you have to give way to any vehicle already in the roundabout. So it is not just to the right. It is any vehicle already in the roundabout, which if someone pushes in, it could mean that you don't even get into the roundabout ever if you're following the rules closely. It's incredible that they work roundabouts. Give me a call, 1-300-222-774. Do you have a roundabout of death in your life, the ones that you get anxiety just going into them, and even all the way through, you make it through safely and you think, oh, that was lucky? 1-300-222-774. And while we're talking about roundabouts, we want to talk about something else causing havoc on the roads, because you might be heading out, it's school holidays time, you might be heading on the Hume Highway moving north, and there is another menace that you might need to avoid. You could be speeding down the Hume Highway right now, and social media has been alight with stories of drivers near Seymour, Tallaroook and Euroa damaging their cars due to the dangerous potholes that have been made worse by recent rain. Is that you? Have you driven through Seymour on the Hume going north? What, up near Avenel, up that area? Near Nagambie, I think it is. 1-300-222-774. Have you ploughed into some roundabouts on the Hume lately? To find out a bit about these roundabouts and unpack it all, we're joined by Johnny Rave, the workshop manager and owner of Seymour Tyre and Mechanical, who I imagine might be having a busy few days. Good afternoon, Johnny.
12: G'day, mate. How you going?
10: Yeah, very well. So we've had people, we've seen them posting photos of these big potholes just outside Seymour. Are you seeing the damage done by them?
13: Yeah, we're seeing plenty of it here. A lot of it you sort of find on more of the sports type kind of

0: vehicles are running the lower profile tyres where you've got a very thin amount of rubber like between the road and the rim sort of thing. And just, yeah, what catches a lot of people out, the potholes are always there whether it's raining or not, but it, obviously when it's raining, the potholes fill up with water and you don't realise exactly how deep the pothole is until you're already in it. Sometimes you don't even know it's there, and then by the time you hit it, it's too late. And in a lot of cases that we're seeing now, it's not just one wheel, obviously the front wheel and back wheels going through it.
1: Wow.
0: And yeah, it gets into a case where most of these cars, or all these cars, have only got one spare, and some of the higher end vehicles like BMWs, Mercedes, etc., they don't even have spares at all. So yeah, a lot of those sorts of customers getting caught out. Yeah, and it's not just the tyres either. A lot of the rims are damaged beyond repair and got to be replaced. And like I said, in those sorts of categories of vehicles, the rims start anywhere upwards of $500 each. So, yeah, it can be an expensive exercise, that's for sure.
2: Well, it sounds like these potholes might be buying you a new fishing boat the way they're going. How many cars are coming in every day with damage from these potholes?
0: We've had 6 in the last 2 days.
2: Wow, that's amazing.
0: And a lot of those are probably like the residual ones that have carried over from the weekend. Like a lot of times we'll get people that they'll travel between here and Yarrawonga. Yarrawonga's a bit of a hot spot for a lot of Melbourne people getting out of the rat race and up into the country there. So a lot of people have got holiday houses and Airbnbs, et cetera, up at Yarrawonga and places like that up on the Murray. So a lot of times you'll get they've damaged the car on the way up, they put the spare on, and then, you know, lo and behold, they've hit a pothole on the way back and they've ended up at our shop. The unfortunate part that we see a lot of now, given the cost of living and that now, that we find a lot of people these days, the first thing that goes is the old RACV membership. Mm. So, yeah, that's obviously one thing that they've sort of cut out of their budget. I think that's around $500 or $600 a year, whatever it is, and yeah, that's sort of one thing they've cut out of their budget now. A lot of people now they haven't got that roadside assistance, so then yeah, they've got to fork out for a private towing company to sort of bring them to us. In Seymour itself, there's no RACV in this town, so the nearest one's all the way down to Kilmore or up towards Urawa. So, yeah, anywhere in between there, around the Avenel area, they usually sort of end up here. And, yeah, 90% of the time, the drivers had to fork out $400 to $500 just to get the car towed here. That's before we've even taken a tyre off a rim or done any sort of assessment. So it's taken money, people's money, just not for the repair of the vehicle, but to actually get it here in the first place.
2: Speaking with Johnny Rabe, who's the workshop manager at Seymour Tyre Mechanical, who's been kept busy by cars getting damaged by the potholes in the area. Is this one of those things where the locals have a fair idea of where they are and how to avoid them? And it's the people, you know, it's school holidays, they're on their way, like you say, to Yarrawonga and places like that, that they don't know they're there. They're coming from the city and they just plough into them.
0: Yeah, well, we find a lot of people when they sort of come in, they don't know the sort of local area as far as like this section of the human that goes. I always tell people, I know it's not on, it's not legally meant to be done, but for safety purposes, stick into the right-hand lane when you can. Obviously, move over to the left when they have to if a car's coming up behind them to overtake. But that the left lane is just it's an absolute goat track. When it comes down to it, there the edges of those roads are just very dangerous sort of thing. And for any unsuspecting drivers, P players, etc., if they don't know how to sort of control a vehicle with a blown out tyre, there's nothing stopping them, going into a guardrail or tree wherever they are. And you also find that too. A lot of the safety barriers have already been knocked down and damaged from ones like that, from instances like that, and they haven't been repaired. Some are up to 12, have been damaged for up to 12 months. And the only thing between the road and the damaged barriers, trees. So hoping we don't ever have to hear about any sort of fatalities because of that.
2: Yeah.
0: Because, yeah, easily avoided.
2: Deeply concerning. Well, if the barriers still haven't been repaired, I've got to ask you, do you think

0: like Vic Roads and the Shire have done enough to repair all of these potholes? If they're bringing in multiple cars a day with the damage, do you think they should have gotten onto it by now?
1: I think they're a bit of a standstill. So I know we've in Seymour itself, there's a truck route that's heads out towards the A. So there's actually Vic roads that travel through, but there's also Mitchell Shire roads.
0: Yep.
1: So I think there's a bit of maybe a bit of back and forth as to who's liable for what, as far as that goes. In all fairness, they're probably just needs to, the finger pointing probably needs to stop, because at the end of the day, it's people's safety. And, you know, like I said, it can be a big chunk of money out of someone's budget, especially if that's their only car. They're relying to get onto their, to like to get to work for their source of income. Mm. Like the cheapest sort of tyre that we'd sell is going to be around the $150 mark. And, it's a fair whack out of someone's budget, and it's quite easily, fixed if the squabbling or whoever the finger pointing is going back and forth to, if they just fix the pothole. So whether there needs to be some sort of intervention from the state government, I'm not sure, but someone sort of needs to come in and maybe mediate between the different councils and Vic Roads and say, who's liable and just get the job done.
0: Yeah,
1: much.
0: Well, until that happens, I think you're going to be a busy man. Johnny Rave, who's the workshop manager and owner of Seymour Tyre and Mechanical, thanks for giving us an insight into these bloody potholes outside Seymour. Good on you.
1: No worries at all. Thanks very much.
0: It's 19 past four. Charlie here on 774 ABC Melbourne. We did invite the council to speak today. The mayor was not available. That could be for a number of reasons. We'll try and figure out what is going on. And even Johnny there knows that it's administrative. It's red tape. It's the argument over whose roads are whose, which ones are local, which ones are state, which one Vic Roads have to fix, which the Shire have to fix. Have you hit them? 1300 222 774. Have you hit those potholes just outside Seymour? I wonder. Let us know, 1300 222 774. It's potholes and roundabouts. Let's find out what else is happening on the roads with Dan Velling.
2: 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Traffic.
3: Charlie, Altona North, the truck has rolled onto its side roundabout of Grieve Parade and Doherty's Road. That's affecting traffic turning onto Doherty's Road westbound. Police holding up that westbound traffic at times as crews work to recover this truck. So you're best to head south to Coveroy Creek Road or north to Geelong Road. It is causing long delays both ways up and down Grieve Parade. In Moorabbin, accident South Road eastbound just off the Nepean Highway in the left lane. So that is having an effect on outbound traffic coming down the Nepean Highway. And Peninsula Link, watch out for a collision northbound before Gulf Links Road. They're now in the left emergency lane. That's the latest traffic and transport at 20 past four.
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0: 21 past four, Charlie with you on ABC Melbourne. In just a moment, we're going to be talking the science behind penalty shootouts. They are one of the most exciting parts of the World Cup. I remember the Matildas played the longest penalty shootout in World Cup history in their quarterfinal here against France. But what is the science behind it? Why is it so hard to kick the ball into the net five times in a row? Why does it go wrong so often? What's the science of it? We'll be speaking to a penalty shootout expert in a moment. But first, we're talking about these potholes on the Hume. And Lindsay, on the Hume Highway, have you seen these potholes, mate?
8: I'm driving through them right now.
0: Right, and what have you got to report? We heard that there's a number there, and when there's been rain, they're a little bit deeper. Have you hit a few?
8: I've hit a couple, but I'm in a larger car with larger wheels. Pity for those people who are in low-profile fires, etc. But what's disappointing about it here is that has not been one sign from the Melbourne side of Seymour, right out past Tullaroog, Avenel, etc. like that, not one sign about it. Now, it's just about to go dark. They're hard enough to see when you can see them in the daylight, but tonight people are going to hit those, and they would be at least 1 foot deep in the old money, 30 centimetres deep.
0: That is extraordinary.

0: extraordinary. A foot deep. That is so... God, I think most cars would struggle to plough through that at 100, 110 on the Hume. And given, I mean, talking to the local mechanics, they've known that they know they're there. They're getting, you know, five or six cars a day sometimes coming in with damage from these potholes. Surely there should be signs about that. They have to get onto that quick smart. A lot of people using the Hume on school holidays. 1300 222 774. Have you hit one of these potholes on the Hume? We're also talking nightmare roundabouts. God, it's a big day on the roads for us. 1300 222 774. Change of pace now, though. And the World Cup has entered the elimination stages. It's win or go home. And the penalty shootouts have been absolutely electric. We've been gathered around the TV here in the office. Yesterday, we had penalties from the Morocco and Netherlands game and the Germany game versus Paraguay.
1: Saibari, up against Verbruggen. It's Saibari! And history does repeat itself. What a story in the Estadio Monterrey.
2: And Hill makes another stop. Surely this time for Paraguay. He does score. Paraguay's most powerful World Cup result in their history.
0: Incredible moments. Two World Cup heavyweights, Germany and the Netherlands. 4 years of hard work out the window, out of the tournament. They're gone. And their unlikely opponents, Morocco and Paraguay, go on. We were glued to our screens. I think most people, even if they don't love soccer, are thrilled by a penalty shootout. But you watch it. You watch them hit the woodwork so many times and you think it must be one of the hardest things in the world to do. But it looks like a big goal. The ball's not that big. The goalie's got a tough job. Why is it so hard? Well, to help answer that, I'm joined by Robbie Wilson, a professor in the School of Environment at the University of Queensland, who is an expert in the area of penalty shootouts. Good afternoon, Robbie.
3: Charlie, how are you going?
0: Very well, thank you. So tell me, we saw these penalty shootouts yesterday, and it's safe to say in a lot of ways it was mistakes that determined these penalty shootouts. So what are the elements that make up a successful penalty shootout?
3: Oh, it's exhilarating to watch. I was even getting like little goosebumps when I was listening to the replay there. You know, you love the research you do if you get that response. So like, the penalty shootouts, they've got so many factors going on. At the surface, it kind of looks like a very, very simple game. There's one-on-one. The striker just has to hit the ball in the back of the net. Simple. But when the striker actually steps up to take that kick, there's three fundamental things that are going through their mind: where to aim, how hard to hit the ball, and whether there's a component of deception in there to fool the goalkeeper. Now, the problem is that each of those choices has a consequence for the other one. And the obvious one is the harder you hit the ball, the more variable the outcome. So it becomes unpredictable where it goes. The softer you hit the ball, it may be more accurate, but if the goalkeeper guesses the right way, then they're going to get a long way across the goal and probably save it. So just deciding between how hard to kick a ball and where to aim is just one of the problems faced by a kicker. And it's amazing that these kickers don't actually have data to support their choices there. It's all on intuition.
0: Really? I would have thought everything else in sport, there's so much data. I thought they would know the tendency of each goalie, which way they like to jump. They would know their own stats of which penalty shots on either side and where in the net they kick have been more successful, and I would have thought they'd know what they're going to do before they walk up there.
3: Yeah, I mean, intuitively, you would think that, but you've got to think about the structure of a penalty. It is a rare behaviour. It's not like when you are a tennis player and you go up there and you know you're going to have to do several hundred serves in a game. That's affected by the same sort of parameters. But penalties, I mean, even the best strikers in the world who take penalties for their club and country, they may only take 20 kicks in a year. Now, do they train during their training sessions? Of course they would. But will they be measuring how hard the ball goes, how it affects that variability and where it goes? They won't have data associated with that at all.

0: And that's the problem. They will, because it's a low frequency behavior, they'll start leaning into intuition and gut feeling. And we know gut feeling is not always the best way to go about making a choice.
1: I'm speaking with Robbie Wilson, professor in the School of Environment at the University of Queensland, about the fascinating area of the mental and physical challenge of penalty shootouts at the World Cup. You spoke about deception, and there's a thing that I'm obsessed with. A lot of players are doing this staggered run-up where they go fast, slow, fast, and they're trying to get the goalie to indicate which way they're going to go. They're trying to deceive them and get a read to help their kick. But from what I've seen, messing with that run-up, I've seen a lot of unforced errors with kicks going off target. We saw one, I think it was the Netherlands, it struck the upright, because he was staggering this run and his kick, his foot was on a weird angle when he kicked it. Why are they doing that?
0: Charlie, you've nailed it. That's one of the consequences of deception. So the whole point of deception in a penalty shootout is, or a penalty kick, is you're trying to give the goalkeeper as little information as possible about where you're going to kick it, while at the same time reading the information from them. But When you try to actually kick a ball really hard in a specific direction, all your biomechanics are all pointed to the direction in which that ball's going to go. That allows you to get all of that force behind it. So when you start to bring in deception, you lose that ability to hit it really hard and to hit it accurately. And so you've nailed it when you said the non-kicking foot is going in the wrong direction. That's because they're trying to put the goalkeeper off, but the cost of that is that they start to lose accuracy. Now, the question then becomes, do they know how that deception affects their accuracy? And it's very unlikely that they practice it to that extent and they measure it to get that.
1: That is incredible to me, just given we know how big their contracts are. We know how much money they make. I can't believe they're not working overtime to work on this part of the game. You have a look at the Dutch players that were walking off the field yesterday. Their lives were over because of how badly that penalty shootout went. But that's the people taking the kicks. Let's talk about the other guy, the goalie or girl, you know, Mackenzie Arnold. Incredible effort against France in the World Cup here. The psychological pressure on them. I think Billy Connolly once did a stand-up routine about a penalty shootout. He said the guy taking the kick is the loneliest guy in the world and the goalie is the loneliest guy in the universe. What sort of psychological game is going on between the goalie and the striker?
0: Yeah, I mean, that's one of the beautiful aspects about a penalty shootout that I love, is that in essence, it's a game. And that is the right decision or the best decision that the kicker makes depends on the decision of the keeper and vice versa. It is a game. And so when there's a whole new tactic that has started to evolve over the last few years where the kickers are trying to wait as long as possible so that the goalkeeper moves. But of course, it's a game and means the goalkeepers are now evolving to that. And so a great example of that was yesterday in the penalty shootout when the Moroccan goalkeeper just stood up the entire time and caught the easiest penalty ever. Mm. And that is in essence what's going on. So the goalkeeper is just looking for those little cues, those biomechanical cues, and or guessing, you know, based on previous history of that kicker, and the same with the kicker. But I disagree. I think all the pressure is on the kicker. There's a 75% chance of success for the kicker, 25% chance of a goalkeeper saving it. And that means the expectation is on the kicker. I mean, careers have been ruined from missing a World Cup penalty.
1: That's absolutely true. I mean, that save you're talking about yesterday, it was remarkable. At first, I thought it was almost accidental, the fact that the goalie was so calm and casual, getting one hand up and firmly stopping that. But on the replay, it was utterly deliberate. And if you do that
0: 100%,
1: if you do that a couple of times in your career as a goalie, you will have a spot on that side forever. If you get known as the goalie that stops them, that's your career made. I tell you what, Robbie, I could talk to you for hours about penalty shootouts, but unfortunately, time is against us. Robbie Wilson, professor in the School of Environment at the University of Queensland, thank you so much for sharing some thoughts
0: on
1: this
0: Charlie.
1: This afternoon.
0: It's a pleasure. Go the Socceroos.
1: Go the Socceroos, indeed. God, I hope we win it without having to go to penalties this weekend.
0: I'll take the penalties right now.
1: Yeah, I was saying yesterday you could have a World Cup of penalties. Maybe then they'd practice properly. 1-300-222-774 is the number to call. You can call about penalty shootouts. You can call about potholes, roundabouts, or you can put something on my to-do list. Give us a call anytime. It's 27 to 5, Charlie with you on ABC Melbourne. Let's check in with the markets, and it's Marcus Padley, the head honcho at the Marcus Today newsletter. Good afternoon, Marcus.
2: Head honcho, yes, doesn't mean much, I'm afraid, Charlie.
1: You're a figurehead. You're a meaningless figurehead.
2: There are many of us.
1: So what's happening today? Did everyone just down tools and watch the World Cup like we were?
2: Yeah, they did actually, but there was one noticeable event in our market, which was a drop in the banks today. Financial sector down 1.67%, but CBA down 2.4, Westpac down 1.4, NAB down 2.3, ANZ down 2.5. A broker put out a bit of research about how dire the Australian housing market is going to be, how the big banks may have their dividends threatened. I don't think anyone's really going to worry too hard about that, but that's probably the main story of the day. Other than that, we had an okay recovery in US tech. So we started out this morning quite well, up 17 points, but the banks saw us down 67. We've closed down 56. And of course, all the vibe is about how pathetically the Australian market did last year, up 2.77% when the average is 5.7%. Bonds returned more than that, and it was a negative real return if you take inflation into account and how you could have made a fortune investing almost anywhere else. Otherwise, what we've got to look forward to, we've got some jobs numbers in the US tomorrow night. They're on holiday on Friday. And we're looking forward to the US results season in a couple of weeks. Otherwise, we're getting back to normal here. Peace deal almost forgotten. Oil price okay. Central banks relaxing about having to raise interest rates. It's all sort of getting back to normal.
1: Normal? Oh, boring.
2: Is there a normal?
1: Thank you very much, Marcus Padley, from the Marcus Today newsletter. We'll check in again tomorrow. It's 25 to 5. Charlie with you on ABC Melbourne. Coming up in a moment, Steve Carey and David Imber are in. They're our spin doctors, and plenty of people winning and losing the game of spin this week. Jacinta Allen trying to spin her way out of the big build. Karl Stefanovic trying to spin himself a podcasting career. And Laura Deeming apparently spinning her way out of the Liberal Party. All of that and a whole bunch more coming up in Spin Doctors. But first, let's check the news headlines with Nicholas Hines.
3: Good afternoon, Charlie. Yes, Victorian Premier Jacinta Allen has again dismissed allegations of corruption on government construction projects today, saying they're baseless and without evidence. Ms Allen has faced renewed pressure, with The Age today reporting that her ministerial office was involved in pressuring a rail consortium to make a deal with the CFMEU in 2022, which allegedly cost taxpayers an extra $2 million. A second teenager has been charged following the alleged abduction of a 17-year-old girl outside a high school in Melbourne's southeast on Friday morning. The girl was allegedly forced into a car as she walked into the school, with a 15-year-old boy arrested several hours later and an 18-year-old arrested today, accused of driving the car involved. And the US military says it's deployed 900 personnel to Venezuela for earthquake relief efforts and another 800 to surrounding Caribbean hubs. Residents in Venezuela are frustrated they haven't seen a coordinated effort from the government in rescue and recovery efforts after twin earthquakes hit last week. There's rain on the way for Melbourne this evening. Right now it's 16 degrees, and more rain tomorrow with winds easing later in the day and a top of 15. I'll be back with more news at 5 o'clock.
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5: Traffic.
6: Hello, Dan Belling, Transport Victoria. In Altona North, a truck has rolled at the roundabout of Grieve Parade and Doherty's Road. Westbound traffic on Doherty's Road currently being stopped from accessing those lanes while crews try to get this truck back on its wheels, so police are there. Best to head south to Cobbleroy Creek Road or north to the Geelong Road instead. It's causing long delays both ways up and down Grieve Parade, so consider Millers Road if that's a possibility for you. M80 Ring Road, Greensboro Bound, the two left lanes closed at Airport Drive while our incident response attend to a breakdown that's in the emergency lane. Peninsula Link, a collision northbound before Gulf Links Road, it too is in the emergency lane. And delays through Clyde North with the intersection of Berwick Cranbourne Road and Thompson's Road now closed for the next 2 weeks for upgrade works. Detour options there include Narre Warren Cranbourne Road, there's Greaves Road, Hardy's Road, Bells Road and Grice's Road. That's the latest traffic and transport at 22 minutes to 5. Waleed Ali. Each week

0: On Mornings, you get to ask your local council a question. Tomorrow, meet the Mayor of Whitehorse from Vermont to Burwood, Box Hill to Mitcham. The Mayor of Whitehorse will answer your questions on Mornings.
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0: It's Spin Doctor's time on Drive, and I'm joined by Steve Carey, who is the Maxim Comms founder and former Seven Melbourne news director, and David Imber, the principal of David Imber Advisory. Good afternoon, gentlemen.
1: Good afternoon.
2: Good afternoon, Charlie.
0: Shame there's nothing to talk about this week. Lord, so many great stories, some desperate attempts at spin and failing to spin. Let's start with your first loser of the week, Steve. Mm-hmm. Jacinta Allen and the big build.
1: Well, I think that this is becoming more than just a thorn in a side. It's becoming an absolute circus in some respects. The reason I've put the Premier as the loser is that ordinarily she holds very steadfastly to the line and doesn't really give much. And by that, I mean, if you're looking at her, she just rolls through like the former Premier Dan Andrews did. But what I noticed this week was she actually looked rattled. For the first time that I've seen in a major press conference about the big build, it seems to me that it's getting under her skin and that the pressure is absolutely mounting.
0: We've actually got a little bit of Jacinta Allen yesterday being asked if she accepted the evidence of corruption in the big build. Let's have a listen.
3: Well, I accept that there are allegations and evidence.
4: I accept that some of it is true.
3: I accept that there has been allegations made, that there are allegations that claim to have evidence behind those allegations.
4: And in order for... There's a lot of evidence.
3: And in order for that evidence to be proven, that is the task of Victoria Police.
1: And then you had Victoria Police basically saying that they didn't have enough power to actually investigate. So there are the fractures are becoming wider and wider. Do you have to wait for it to be the Grand Canyon before you actually buckle to an increasing amount of public pressure? You can only get away with obfuscation like that for so long, in my view. I think the pressure is to the point now that they're caught in a rock and a hard place, because you either go with the Royal Commission, which... we'll give you something, but then that opens the breach to a whole raft of stuff that clearly the Premier doesn't want to talk about.
0: It's interesting. That story, I thought that was fascinating when the police came out after she'd said it was the police remit and they said, we don't have the terms, we don't have what we need to do that. That was a Nick McKenzie story who just stacks gold Walkleys for uncovering various things. I've got a saying that if Nick McKenzie knocks on your door, jump out the window, because you're not going to win that one. It is becoming untenable now for the Premier, wouldn't you say, David?
2: Look, it's interesting. Steve used the word obfuscation. I mean, I think consistency has traditionally been one of the hallmarks of political communications. And Jacinta Allen is an incredibly consistent communicator. And her consistency on message, I've seen her in public accounts and estimates, I've seen her in Parliament. Her consistency is what's got her the top job. But it is very difficult when you're in a situation where the pressure against you is now so strong. I mean, Nick McKenzie has been writing about this for some time. And, you know, there is a pressure on her that is really tough. I mean, the election is in November. The big build has been one of the signature projects for her as former minister, but also for the government. You know, the Metro Tunnel, you know, the work that's happening on North East Link and in other places, it's a signature policy for the government. And what's difficult about this for her in communications terms is she clearly does not want to take away from the positives of getting it done, you know, getting SH, you know, something done was always Daniel Andrews' expression. You know, she was the minister for getting it done. And now the question is, how was it done? And she, you know, is obviously very uncomfortable about going there.
1: But I take your point on that, David. But the bottom line is you can't, the reason I call it obfuscation is when you start throwing things around like, oh, it was due to inflation. Well, it didn't impact the other projects. So there's the messaging to me is starting to really break down. And she's looking, and if you're looking at the optics like you and I do, she is starting to look rattled. Like that's the first time I've seen it that you could see.

0: the flush of the colour, all the rest of it. She seemed rattled. It was shorter, sharper answers than you'd ordinarily expect. So I just think that it's building, and that the more we talk about it, the media talk about it, it comes out, there's this tidal wave of opinion that's coming that's going to be very hard to hold back, I think.
1: I think the list of similarities between Jacinta Allen and Jeff Kennett is very short. But I do remember very well when Jeff Kennett was Premier, and getting to your point, David, he wanted to say, just look how good the roads are. We've built these roads. Look how good the roads are. I don't need an Auditor General. Don't scrutinise how I did it. Look at these roads.
2: It's one of the first campaigns I was involved in 1999. You have made a very sage point.
1: Yeah, so. And that was the point at which I think whichever side of politics you're on, you hate it when a Premier says, I don't need to be scrutinised. And that's essentially what is being said.
2: But it's
1: said.
2: Also about long-term government. And the longer you're in, the more, you know, sort of barnacles you get attached to the bottom of the hull. And you know, this is a long-term government. They can point to all the things. I'm not here to spin for them. They can point to all the things they've done. But now the discussion is how it's being done. And that is not something that they've had a clear line on. Mm. They haven't.
1: I think that's absolutely true. The best thing you do is quit while you're ahead and not face an election. That's what you do when you're in a long-term government. Moving on, someone who didn't quite get the chance to quit was Karl Stefanovic. We chatted last week, actually, on Spin Doctors. It was on the eve of his dismissal from Nine, but he's lost another job this week. He's lost his job at ARN. Karl is out saying, I'm finally free. It feels like he's unencumbered by salary right now.
2: Absolutely. Who do you want to jump
1: in? Well,
0: I think that Karl, I still say that part of it Karl manufactured. Others will have a different view. I think he totally misunderstood the depth of the pushback that would come attached to interviewing someone like Tony Robinson without asking a hard question. That's the problem. I don't have this whole nonsense about it's freedom of speech. That's BS. If you're going to do that as a journo, then ask the hard questions. If you don't, it just becomes pap. That's the issue. Then, of course, today it's being reported that ARN are not going to continue with him and Eddie Maguire. And I can totally get from Eddie's point, he doesn't want to have any hassle or drama with a blowback from Karl. So it's an interesting demise of somebody that was once considered, oh, the guy you walk down the street with, have a beer with, whatever, the larrikin Karl, you know, he had issues. Now it's Karl, the far right winger, who heaven only knows who's there holding him to account in terms of what he's doing. So I look at it and go, who's there saying to Karl, hey, is this really a good idea? Like, have you thought it through?
1: It is fascinating. And, you know, there are those in the media who say the likelihood of him getting the same mega contract from Nine is quite unlikely. The money's just not there in TV the way it used to be. But it is it's a gulf between $3 million a year and nothing, and how he's going to fill that. It's interesting, the point you raise about the difference between free speech and actually doing a job interviewing. Someone who's a great advocate for free speech is another broadcaster, Josh Zepps, who was formerly at the ABC and did go his own way to have more freedom. But someone who I've worked with before, and I was expecting it quite likely that Josh Zepps would say, good on you, Karl, interview whoever you like. But he had a far more nuanced take on it. Have a listen.
3: Karl was basically chatting. He's a lovely, warm person, and he brings the best out of his guests. But if you're going to just bring the best out of your guests and allow them to orate for an hour without intellectual pushback, then you'd better make sure that the guest selection is sufficiently balanced.
1: Because otherwise, you're just providing a platform to a known fascist white supremacist.
2: And I think this is the exact, I mean, that's a very nuanced take from Josh, you're right. But I think what is so interesting about Karl is he clearly thought that he could not just leave and be unencumbered and become a victim and, you know, talk about free speech. He actually thought he could become someone else. The Karl that was worth $2 million at Nine wouldn't have got away with interviewing Tommy Robinson. So he thinks that, you know, I think he's probably high on his own supply, that he thought that because he had because he had that profile and because he was paid that much money, he could basically, you know, put on some different makeup and a costume change and be someone else. If you want to be, you know, a supporter of right-wing fascism, you might find there's not a lot of supporters of that in Australia. You know, there are supporters of being a larrikin. Plenty of blokes and women would listen to that. But he's chosen to go to the far extremes of politics, and I don't think there are that many people there.
1: Or, even worse, he might be horrified by who turns out when he does the live podcast and the crowd comes along. He might not be too rapt to meet his fans.
2: Because he's an inner city person who talked about his love for journalism, and now he's playing up this sort of Queensland larrikin, you know, I want to play with, you know, with people on the fringes. Now, those people have a right, you know, to free speech, but they don't have a right for everybody else to think that it's worth giving them money. And I think that's the gap for him.
1: I'm speaking with David Imber and Steve Carey. There's plenty of people trying to spin their way out of trouble this week in the news. We'll get back to it in a moment, but first we'll check in with Dan Velling and find out what's happening on the roads.
4: 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Traffic.
5: Hey Charlie, Altona North truck rolled onto its side roundabout of Grey Parade and Doherty's Road. Recovery crews are there to try and get it back on its wheels. So the westbound lanes of Doherty's Road, they're closed off now. You could take Corroboy Creek Road, but expect a lot of extra traffic. Or north, you could jump onto Geelong Road, then use little boundary roads. Grey Parade's also been closed northbound now for those recovery crews, so a lot of extra traffic taking Millers Road instead. And nearby on the Westgate Freeway outbound, broken down car being towed. It's on the ramp from the inner carriageway to reach the Princes Freeway. One lane's getting through. That's the latest traffic and transport at 11 minutes to 5.
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1: 11 to 5, and we have our spin doctors here. Steve Carey, the Maxim Comms founder and former 7 Melbourne news director, and David Imber, the principal of David Imber Advocacy and...
2: Advisory. Advocacy is only if you pay me enough. Advisory for everyone else.
1: That's a very good point. So, one loser this week. This is a more serious story, but it's one that has to be talked about. David, you suggested the Christian Brothers on this list. Talk us through what has happened and just how bad a story this is for them to tell.
2: Well, it's bad for them, but I think the spin loss extends to Edmund Rice and the schools that have now got the, you know, basically the money from the assets from Christian Brothers. So Christian Brothers were a Catholic denomination that have, it has been found in the Royal Commission and other places, an exceptionally high number of historical childhood sexual abuse cases that have come out of Brothers in that group, and they have over about the last decade been divesting assets to Esmond Rice, largely schools. They've got a lot of Christian Brothers schools and have been divesting those for, you know, a dollar or no consideration.
1: Classic sort of peppercorn contract stuff.
2: Yeah, and it just feels, you know, all wrong that they're basically sort of trying to James Hardy themselves. They've got a liability. There are plenty of people who have been shockingly abused by them, and they're now basically saying, we're liquidating. We won't have the money to cover it. This got covered over the last week. But what I just thought was just so shocking about it was, you know, they're liquidating, they'll disappear, but this money is going to schools. There are parents of you know, and students at those schools who essentially will have some assets, you know, that have, you know, really should be in the hands of victims of that abuse. And I just think that is the legalese. Go to the website, like pages of legalese, and then a line at the bottom, you know, we sort of, you know, our thoughts are with the victims. It was just terribly done, and sometimes you can't spin a bad decision, but also the way it was explained made it look even more sort of cavalier and legalistic.
1: There's stories as well previously of the Catholic diocese who were like, well, we don't have money in our trust accounts. There are property trusts that are separate of us, and that division of we don't have the money for the victims that need what is owing to them. I've been debating with Julian whether or not to do a What If Wednesday, one of our segments where we have a hypothetical.
2: Yeah.
1: And I would say, what if the Catholic Church loses their tax-free status until they pay everyone properly?
2: Well, and it would be dirty as some of those sheets. I mean,
1: I don't think it's that bad an idea. I think if you want the financial protection of being a religious organisation, you have to actually front up to your responsibility. Yeah. And it's, you know... It is hard, like you say, for the Edmund Rice education side of things. It's hard on them to be tainted, although they have received some assets very cheaply.
2: And they have just, you know, it is just, It is shocking to me. You know, you go to their website, there's nothing on it. You go to the news section of the Edmund Rice Australia website. Like, I know there are comms people who have been, you know, working on this. It is a disgrace because you can't, you know, you can't comms this in a good way. It was a decision that is, you know, I think unconscionable. And what's so sad about it is to kind of watch it be sort of, you know, dealt with in such legalese language when, you know, this could have been a moment of healing. Isn't that what religion is about? You know, to actually face into bad things in the past and atone for them and compensate. And they've not done that here.
1: And even from the PR point of view of
2: yeah.
1: the classic thing of admit what is wrong yeah. and fix it. And that's the only
2: and
1: way.
2: And then you get away with it. You get away with
0: you
2: it. Sorry.
0: Away.
1: Well, you can move on.
2: You get a chance to move on. You get the license to move on if you do the right thing.
0: I think you get a chance to put a line in the sand where

0: is right and what is wrong, particularly when it comes to comms and organisations, particularly religious organisations that are doing things which are counter to not only their religious charter, but also to the victims, because they're the ones who suffer the most.
1: Moving on to something a little more topical, and we have the Liberal Party, who look like they're going to be moving on from Moira Deeming as a member of the party, deselecting her, I think, is that, for the upcoming election, disendorsing, that's the term. So, Steve, this has been a challenge for the Liberal Party. Is there a silver lining for them in that
0: I don't think
1: they
0: so.
1: Might be moving on?
0: I don't think so at the moment. And I'm going to preface it by saying extreme care legally with this issue. Don't want to get into the legals of it. What I would say is that at a time when the Liberal Party looked like they were making some headway because they looked like they were cohesive, the last thing you need, and certainly Jess Wilson needed, was a issue at a function where a person in power looked like and was accused of putting Moira Deeming in a headlock. Then it turns out, no, it wasn't a headlock, it was a grab. Either way, I'm not defending the physicality of it. What I am saying is, if you look at it from a party perspective where they're desperately trying to look cohesive, it screams dysfunction. And that cannot be good for the Liberal Party, no matter what happens in future. If it were me, I would have absolutely tried to manage that in a leadership sense with all parties and said, okay, you've been aggrieved, let's just say we move on. But to have then people coming out, and it's all playing out in the media, of course. And when it plays out in the media, things are magnified and it's not a good look.
1: And when there is CCTV footage, everyone has an opinion about it, whether they've got context or not. And people will make up their mind with all of that.
2: Well, the police commissioner was very clear about it. I've never seen that happen so clearly. It's like, there's nothing here. This is

0: there's its own terrible message. I mean, you know, we were talking at the top of the segment about how difficult things are for Jacinta Allen. You need an opposition to hold a government to account. This opposition's fighting with it with themselves.
1: And then it opens the gateway then of, let's take it to the next step, that Moira Deeming is no longer with the Liberal Party. Where does
0: she might not like that. I mean, well, this is going to go very badly.
1: But what I'm saying is, hypothetically, yes, where does she end up? If it's within the Liberals, what friction does that create? If it's not, and it's One Nation or some other party, there are so many different components to it. But either way, it doesn't look great for the Liberal Party in terms of any way to make headway, because it takes the shine off, as David said, other things that they should be working to hold government to account.
2: Is there, just very quickly, and we have to, as we've said, be very delicate.
1: Yep.
2: What about Moira Deeming? She managed to come out of previous scandals with at least some level of high ground. You know, it didn't feel that it damaged her in the eyes of those that support her. Does this make it difficult for her moving forward? At least, you know, like there's some bad blood between her and Pauline. Maybe they can patch it up. But do the public change their view of Moira Deeming?
0: What's interesting about this is that she has been in London at a conference with Peter Credlin, I think. Mm. So she's not here. So her statement was read out by a lawyer. Matthew Guy's statement was read out by a lawyer, but he also spoke. So I think, you know, what's been interesting about Moira Deeming from the start is she's actually, I don't think, done radio interviews or television interviews. She's rarely spoken. So she's, you know, there's often been attributed, you know, people close to Moira Deeming have said, you know, but she's actually very rarely spoken for herself. And so it's very hard to know, you know, what she thinks about things when she doesn't, you know, do interviews.
2: Let's end on a winner. And there's a few...
1: Charlie Pickering.
2: Yeah, well, I don't know about that. I'm happy to fight to a draw every day, I'll tell you. But, you know, there's a few options. This, like, we could talk about the Socceroos. They've definitely...
0: I hope they're winners.
2: ...continued on their winning way. But let's talk about the ACCC, who are taking on as big a monster as you can, just about, in suing Amazon. Has this been a good win for the ACCC, David?
0: Look, I think there's not many regulators... Well, there are many regulators who would want to be as successful in communications terms as the ACCC. They are always seem to get their ducks in a row. They speak on behalf of consumers. Obviously, the Trade Practices Act is partly, you know, consumer protection. And

0: in the Woolworths decision will come soon, and now flipping it and it's going to be against Amazon. I just think from a spin perspective, they always seem to land in the right place.
1: They've gone from a toothless tiger to a tiger.
0: Very much. That's right.
2: The one criticism you only ever have is that they just don't have the power to.
0: I won't list all the regulators who could do with communications help, but the ACCC is not one of them.
2: And it's such a shame that Amazon will be brought to its knees by this.
0: Clearly, shaking in their billion-dollar boots.
2: But
0: over
2: it is,
0: in the
2: look,
0: US.
2: It is the lived experience in this world is there are so many subscriptions and it feels like they get more expensive all the time and you have no choice in it. These ads were foisted on people, and at least there will be some recompense for that. It is a positive. We are out of time. Thank you very much, Steve Carey and David Imber, for joining us for Spin Doctors. We'll have you back again soon. I'm sure current events will continue to give us plenty to talk about.
0: Great segment no every doubt. Week. Thanks, Charlie.
2: We are heading up towards the 5 o'clock news, and after that, we'll check in with the latest from the case of the alleged murder of a Thai girl by an Australian man in Thailand. Our ABC correspondents have some updates in regard to that story. So many questions asked. And also from a distance, the experience of seeing an investigation there unfold is different to seeing it when it unfolds here, particularly in the way it's covered in the media. We'll be talking about that after 5, plus more of your calls on potholes, roundabouts, and also penalty shootouts. News time, it's 5 o'clock.
3: Good afternoon, Nicholas Hines with ABC News. The SES is warning residents in Victoria's northeast to prepare as a storm front approaches. Strong winds and significant rainfall are expected this evening, with the Hume region expected to be the hardest hit. There are minor to moderate flood warnings for several rivers across the northeast, with a watch and act alert in place for people near the King River at Docker Road Bridge, warning them to prepare now. SES State Duty Officer Jesse Schlieb says volunteers have already responded to more than 200 requests for assistance.
4: Lots for trees down, building damage, and some for flooding. So please prepare for storm events. Clean out your gutters, tie down any loose items like trampolines and umbrellas in preparation in case winds do cross in the areas that you reside in.
3: The Victorian Liberal Party will consider the future of MP Moira Deeming at an extraordinary meeting on Friday. Ethan Siderman reports.
5: Victorian Liberal leader Jess Wilson has called the meeting of the party's executive to determine Mrs. Deeming's candidacy for the upcoming state election. Police last week dismissed accusations from Mrs. Deeming that former party leader Matthew Guy put her in a headlock at a community event in May. Backed by Ms. Wilson, Mr. Guy demanded an apology, but Mrs. Deeming has refused. Now, in an unusual move, Mrs. Deeming has been invited to present at the executive meeting and make a case for why she should keep her spot on the ballot this November. It is not yet known whether Mrs. Deeming will appear at the meeting. She has been contacted for comment.
3: The WA Police Commissioner says 45-year-old Australian man Simon Carman, who's accused of killing a 17-year-old girl in Thailand, was known to police. Kaysen Ho reports.
6: We've previously seen the CCTV of what Thai police allege was 17-year-old Tunchanok Donhum La entering a condominium with Simon Carman on the night that she allegedly disappeared. It's there where police say this alleged murder occurred. Now, the investigation into this alleged murder is still ongoing. We understand Thai police are completing a forensic investigation now, which still could take a few weeks. But we know that, or we understand that Mr. Carman will, or is set to face a Thai court after that forensic investigation is completed.
3: Residents in Venezuela are frustrated they haven't seen a coordinated effort from the government in rescue and recovery efforts after twin earthquakes hit the country last week. North America correspondent Cayman Gok.
7: Whilst there's loads of international aid and foreign and search and rescue people here, we've been told that some of them have been having trouble getting permits in to then come up to La Guaira to help. So there is that issue as well, where the international aid workers are being restricted or finding limitations because the situation is just so catastrophic at a scale that this government is ill-prepared to manage. Many people have very fond memories of La Guaira. It's a coastal city. It's quite beautiful. And many people come here for vacation or have holiday homes here. Now it's unrecognisable for so many people.
3: The council in Melbourne's southeast says it's been forced to fork out almost $240,000 to cover the cost of government-appointed monitors. The state government initially appointed the two independent officers to Kingston last August to address concerns with the council's processes. Their tenure has been extended until mid-August this year. Kingston CEO Peter Bean says the

0: Council has had to change budgeted projects to cover the extra costs.
1: These funds aren't budgeted for, so they are amounts of money that we have to accommodate during the budget year, but we just need to be mindful of making allowance on some of these service delivering projects that we're doing in order to accommodate these extraordinary expenses that do come in.
0: In the AFL, Fremantle coach Justin Longmuir says his side is unfazed by the growing hype around the club as it chases a 15th successive win when they play GWS in Canberra on Saturday. The Dockers are two games clear on top of the ladder and the favourites to win the premiership. But Longmuir says the team isn't getting ahead of itself.
2: It doesn't matter what team you're in, you know, where you are on the ladder, there's always external noise and distractions, and you know, we've felt the criticism, and now we're feeling a bit of praise, and you handle both the same way. So we're just leaning in on those experiences, and that's what's allowing us to stay in the moment.
0: And weather-wise in Victoria, as mentioned at the start of the bulletin, some areas of rain developing over the north and west and extending throughout this evening, with isolated thunderstorms over the north and west as well, and potentially damaging winds possible over the northeast ranges. Tomorrow, a cloudy day for Victoria with scattered showers with some isolated thunderstorms along the coast and snow developing above 1,300 metres in the east and lowering to 1,000 metres in the west later on. In Melbourne, rain increasing this afternoon and some rain on the way tomorrow as well. Right now in the city, it's 15 degrees.
3: Justin Smith.
4: So mixed in between the traffic, the weather and all the important stuff, that old debate. Margarine versus butter. On Breakfast, we are going to finally take the scientific approach.
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6: Hello, Dan from Transport Victoria. In Cranbourne, there's been a collision intersection at the South Gippsland Highway, Sladen Street and High Street. South Gippsland Highway currently blocked both directions there at Sladen Street. You could use Cameron Street instead. Westbound Sladen Street is left or right turn only around the emergency services. You're really better off to head north along Narre Warren Road and then take Thompson's Road to get around this. Altona North, a truck has rolled onto its side roundabout Agree Parade and Doherty's Road. Westbound lanes of Doherty's Road are closed off. Head south, take Corroboree Creek Road, but expect a lot of extra traffic. North, you could take Geelong Road through Brooklyn. Greve Parade's also been blocked off northbound for the recovery crews, so extra traffic heading up Millers Road instead. And delays through Clyde North, the intersection of Berwick-Cranbourne Road and Thompson Road closed for the next 2 weeks for upgrade works. Detour options include Grice's Road, Hardy's Road, Bells Road and Greaves Road. That's the latest traffic and transport at 5:06.
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9: 5:06, Charlie with you. Welcome. If you're just tuning in, welcome back. If you've been with us all afternoon, as you heard there, we've been talking about potholes. But for good reason, just outside Seymour, there's potholes that we heard are a foot deep and cars are hitting them at high speed on the Hume Highway. And a lot of them are ending up in the repair shops in Seymour. We spoke to the mechanic in the town who said he's getting 4 or 5 cars a day having their wheels, undercarriage, suspension, all absolutely monstered by these potholes. Have you hit them? 1-300-222-774. It's pretty dangerous. Got a text here saying potholes versus motorcycles. These foot deep holes are likely to cause a fatality. That's from Barrington in Blackheath. And it's an interesting point. We had one caller who'd just driven through there, seen these potholes, and said there's no signs offering a warning that they're there. It's getting dark now. It's not like there's streetlights the whole way along. It's just whatever your headlights catch. Very dangerous on the road around Seymour. 1-300-222-774. If you're heading up that way, let us know how you go. Have you seen these potholes? We've also been talking about the art of penalty shootouts. We spoke about the science of it. It is an incredibly, it's an engrossing, it's a spectacular part of the game of soccer, and we've seen it in recent days, some of the best teams in the world failing at that final test of a penalty shootout. We talked about how hard it actually is and how underprepared these players often are. Michael in St Kilda East, you're a former goalkeeper. Talk us through what it's like to face a penalty shootout. It seems like the hardest thing in the world.
10: Hi, Charlie. Yes, well, it's funny because actually that all the pressure's on the player for penalty. Goalkeeper saving it is

0: is the win, and he's not expected to save it. So that pressure straight away always ends up accumulating on the penalty taker.
1: And because they have to make the walk back to the team who expected them just to put it in the back of the net, and you can see on their face that they are devastated.
0: Yes.
1: It's
0: I had a very good coach in my junior years and early adult years, and he taught me well. And there's actually a science behind it, and I've sort of been drafting notes for a book for the last decade or so on the art and science of penalties. And it comes down pretty much to geometry and how that affects your physiology.
1: Well, from what we heard from our expert last hour, the world could do with an expert's book on penalty shootouts. It feels like the players, it staggers me that they are not driven by data and they don't know exactly what they're going to do every time they walk up there. Michael, tell you what, if you get that book done, let me know about it. I would love to read it. Maybe we can educate the Socceroos so they know what they're doing when they step up to the penalty spot later in the World Cup. 1300 222 774. Give us a call on anything on the show. In just a moment, we are going to find out more about the gripping and disturbing story of an Australian man charged with murder in Thailand. We'll find out the latest details. It's got two nations talking about it. It's leading the news in both countries. That is coming up. And also on What If Wednesday, we're asking, what if we banned AI for kids under 13? We were talking about how AI is in schools. It's affecting the way they learn. A lot of people say it's removing their ability to even learn in the first place. So what if we banned it? So kids got to learn how to learn before they got their hands on AI. We're going to be talking about that shortly. All of that coming up on 774 ABC Melbourne.
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1: 10 past five, Charlie with you on ABC Melbourne. More of your calls shortly, but to a serious story and a warning that we are about to discuss something very confronting. It's a haunting story that's captured headlines in this country and overseas. It's led the news bulletins in at least two countries. An Australian man, Simon Peter Carman, is alleged to have murdered a 17-year-old girl in Thailand last week. Her name is Tun Chanoak Dawn Homala, and her body was found stuffed inside a suitcase that was dumped about a 10-minute drive from Mr. Carman's hotel. ABC reporters overseas have been keeping across the story and uncovering some interesting information about the man himself behind this alleged murder. Rachel Clayton is the Asia correspondent for ABC News and joins us now. Good evening, Rachel.
4: Good evening.
1: So remind us the circumstances that led to the arrest of Simon Carman.
4: Yeah, so what we know about this pretty tragic story is that police have pieced together what led to the arrest of Simon Carman using mainly CCTV footage. And that shows the Perth man, Simon Carman, meeting the 17-year-old Tun Chanoak Dawn Homala last week in the early hours of June 25th, so around 3 o'clock in the morning, in the city of Pattaya on Thailand's east coast. And the videos show the pair holding hands, walking near a beach, and then it shows them walking into the hotel where Simon Carman was staying and getting into the lift and going up to his room. But police say there's no CCTV of the 17-year-old ever leaving that hotel room. A day later, her friend reported her missing and told local police that she was last seen with Simon Carman in this particular building. And police told us that led them to look at the CCTV outside the building. They immediately became suspicious when they saw that Simon Carman took a large suitcase out the back of the building and strapped it to a motorcycle and drove off with it. He then returned without the suitcase. And they've told us that was the point where they believed that a crime had been committed. So they kept an eye on him and realized that Simon Carman had gone to Bangkok's International Airport, and they initially secured an arrest warrant based on him allegedly abducting a minor because Tun Chanoak was only 17 years old. They told us that they didn't at that time have enough evidence to arrest him on any allegations of murder, but it did that charge allowed them to keep Mr. Carman in custody while they searched.

0: for that suitcase. That was found 2 days after it was allegedly dumped near railway tracks, about a 10-minute drive from Mr. Carmen's accommodation, and that suitcase contained the teenager's naked body. So since then, Simon Carmen has been charged with her murder. It is something he denies. He has denied murdering the teenager, but police say that he confessed to killing her during an argument in that hotel room.
1: It is a grim and grisly story. We've also learnt more, though, about who Simon Carmen is and what his life in Thailand was like. What can you tell us?
0: Yeah, so we've been able to speak with the person who rented the room out to Simon Carmen. She said that he had been staying in the building since late 2025 and he'd moved to his current room in February. She said that he appeared to lead a pretty normal life. When he visited Thailand, he'd often go swimming, eat out at restaurants. She said that he was friendly with other people in the building, and that there was nothing that raised her suspicions.
1: But you've also obtained photos of the room where the alleged crime occurred. How did you get those photos and what did they show?
0: These were taken by a source that we can't name, but they show a very small and cluttered room. It looks like a small studio apartment. The photos show the room as being very messy. There are clothes all over the furniture. There's very little clear space on the floor or tables. There are empty bottles of rum on the fridge, a lot of water bottles. And they were taken when Tun Chonok's friend went back to this hotel to ask Simon Carmen if he had seen the 17-year-old. At that point, this friend had already reported the 17-year-old missing to police and she was trying to look for her. So she was in these photos. And so they were taken from outside the door looking in. There was also a pink bow stuck to the door that it really did show very, very cramped conditions. And when we do know that Tun Chonok's last message to her friend before she died was that the room she was in, Simon Carmen's room, was very messy. So it does marry up with that account.
1: I'm speaking with Rachel Clayton, who's the Asia correspondent for ABC News, about the Australian man who has been, it's alleged to have murdered a 17-year-old girl in Thailand last week. So he is now in custody. What are conditions like in the prison where he is being detained?
0: I'm not exactly sure what Simon Carmen's cell looks like. We haven't been able to talk to him or get inside that prison, but it is likely to be a typical Thai prison, which will be very overcrowded. It's likely that he's sleeping on a concrete floor in very crammed communal conditions. The hygiene is likely to be not great. It's quite hot there right now, monsoon season hitting, so it's definitely not that they won't be very comfortable conditions or very hygienic conditions, and certainly different from any prison in Australia.
1: On the other side of this story, you've also had some news about the family and the funeral. What can you tell us?
0: Yeah, that's right. So we've found out that Tun Chonok was, or she grew up in a village in Kalasan province, which is roughly a 7-hour drive northeast of Bangkok. She grew up with her stepmother and father. Her stepmother has told us that her body arrived in her hometown 2 days ago, and we understand that she was cremated yesterday. She had a vigil a couple of days ago before that body arrived, and a funeral yesterday. So that's sort of the latest we're getting on the ground. It was a funeral that was attended by a large number of people, and there was a beautiful sort of ceremony with a lot of flowers set up from the photos we've been able to see. So, a really horrific time for that family, but they've at least been able to set her body to rest now.
1: It's a very sad story indeed. Rachel Clayton, Asian correspondent for ABC News, thank you for the update.
0: Thank you.
1: It's 17 past five. Charlie with you on ABC Melbourne. Coming up shortly on What If Wednesday, we're going to ask, what if we banned AI for kids under the age of 13? We've spoken to teachers, we've spoken to parents about the fact that AI is changing the way that kids learn. Some say stopping them from learning altogether. What if we banned them from AI? What if they weren't allowed to use it and they had to learn the hard way like we did, with books and paper and pencils, and actually have to learn and remember some stuff? Would it make things better, or is that just a backward way of thinking? We're going to talk about that in What If Wednesday. We're also going to get more of your calls on potholes and roundabouts. Why roundabouts? Well, we had a big story on roundabouts, the roundabout of death. We'll check in with that again shortly. But first, let's check what's happening on the roads with Dan Velling.
2: 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Traffic.
3: Charlie in Altona North, truck has rolled roundabout of Grieve Parade and Doherty's Road. Doherty's Road westbound blocked off there from the roundabout to head south to Copperoy Creek Road or north through Brooklyn. You could take Geelong Road. Grieve Parade northbound has also been closed off for the recovery crews. So Millers Road is really the best option, but it's very heavy at the moment. And delays through Cranbourne collision intersection of Slayton Street, South Gippsland Highway and High Street. One southbound lane onto the South Gippsland Highway is getting through. Most other directions, left turn only. Follow the direction of police there and avoid the area if you can. That's the latest traffic and transport at 19 past 5.
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1: 25-5, Charlie with you on 774 ABC Melbourne. What If Wednesday is still to come? But if you missed the start of the show, you would have heard us talking a lot about roundabouts. In particular, we were discussing the Haymarket roundabout in Parkville. For years, it's been labelled extremely dangerous, some calling it the roundabout of death. And the member for Melbourne, Ellen Sandel, told me we need to scrap it altogether.
8: So there is a massive amount of open space right in the middle of this roundabout that you cannot access and you cannot use. Instead, if you make it much more like a normal intersection, which we have lots of normal intersections that do have trams running through them already, what that means is that you can have a much safer, more normal intersection, but you also free up a whole bunch of space to put four parks on each corner of that intersection and make that whole area just much more usable for everyone.
1: I think you know the roundabout I'm talking about. It's the one used to have the giant flag there. It's the big one. It's up near Melbourne Uni and the Peter Mac Institute. And look, Oliver Coleman, comedian, came in earlier today, said that he's been hit by a car riding his bike there. Do you have a nightmare story about that roundabout of death, or is there a roundabout of death in your life, one that you get stressed every time you have to go through it? Or have you got one out the front of your place and you see people having a bingle all the time because there's too many roads, too many things to take in, and it's too confusing? 1-300-222-774. Walter in Keilor, has there been a roundabout that's terrorised you?
9: Yes, it's the one around the Arc de Triomphe in France. I'm going back to the mid-70s or thereabouts. Its width is 12 lanes, 10 to 12 lanes wide, but it sort of operates at about six lanes. It has 12 roads going into it. And would you believe that the people entering into the roundabout have the right of way? And if you've got international number plates, as we had on our camper van when we went through there, international vehicles have no insurance going into that particular roundabout. And we ended up going around five times before we found the right exit to get off it.
1: The Arc de Triomphe turned into the roundabout de merde. Thank you very much for the call, Walter. 1-300-222-774. What was your, nightmare roundabout? Is there one that you have to go through every day on the way to work? I'd love to know. The Burnley roundabout, I had to go through every day going to work. And if you were in the wrong lane there, God help you, you were in trouble. 1-300-222-774. Earlier, we also spoke, speaking of problems on the roads, we spoke to Johnny Rave, who's the workshop manager and owner of Seymour Tyre and Mechanical, about these potholes on the Hume Highway. He has been seeing a stack of customers coming in due to some problem potholes on the Hume. Have a listen.
10: In Seymour itself, there's no RACV in this town. So the nearest one's all the way down to Kilmore or up towards Urawa. So, yeah, anywhere in between there, around the Avenel area, they usually sort of end up here. And, yeah, 90% of the time, the drivers had to fork out $400 to $500 just to get the car towed here. That's before we've even taken a tire off a rim or done any sort of assessment. So it's taken taken people's money, just not for the repair of the vehicle, but to actually get it here in the first place.
1: Yeah, it's the last thing that people need, those big potholes. Apparently, the potholes are up to a foot deep on the Hume Highway. It's getting dark now. That sounds like a nightmare on the Hume. Paul in Bundoora, are potholes ruining you, ruining your life?
5: I've just returned to Melbourne after 37 years in Sydney, and I've been back in Melbourne for a month, and I've never seen a city that on one hand is in such disrepair with graffiti and potholes, but then on the other hand is so progressive in terms of building new freeways. It's a total dichotomy. And, I mean, like, for example, the M80 going towards Greensboro. I live in Bundoora. That bloke that was notorious for doing that stupid bird or whatever it was, graffiti, and end up in jail and all that sort of stuff, that his work is still on the back of freeway signs on the M80. And it's not as if it's a hard thing to clean off. Like, you can't, it's not inaccessible to be able to get to. I just don't know. No one is cleaning out the graffiti. Sydney has just as many, if not more, graffitiists than Melbourne. But the big difference is Sydney cleans it up. The same with potholes. There seems to be this total lack. I don't know whether they've ripped all the money out of Vic Roads or what, but, and civic pride starts with the basics.
1: So, Paul, would it force you back up to Sydney? Too many potholes, too much graffiti?
5: I've just left a 30-year marriage, so coming to Melbourne's a nice break. but I will say, I don't understand why, and this is an apolitical, not a non-political comment, why they're suddenly giving everyone back money for their rego when the basics can't even get fixed, like potholes and graffiti. And my suggestion is don't give the money back to the people, just go and spend it on the stuff that we need fixed.
1: That's an interesting suggestion, Paul. Probably has something to do with an election later in the year and the opinion polls not being great. Maybe they just want to buy people off. 1-300-222-774 is the number of polls. Speaking of graffiti, Glyn in South Yarra, you've got a question about graffiti.
11: I have, Charlie, but Paul stole my thunder. Can we have a war on graffiti? There is so much of it around. And also, I'm wondering, what is the legal situation in terms of people putting up graffiti? Do they have to clean it off? Are there any laws about that? But there's graffiti everywhere, down the Nepean Highway, down the Dingley Bypass, down the Geelong Road, out to the airport. International visitors coming in must think, what in the hell are they hitting?
1: They are all very good questions, Glyn, that we can put on our to-do list. We'll follow up on all of them. Graffiti, do I use the word artists? Depends on the graffiti, I would say. But if those putting up graffiti, do they have to clean it? What are the rules? And why isn't it being cleaned up? Glyn wants a war on graffiti. What do you think? 1-300-222-774 is the number to call. We'll chase up. We'll find out what are the rules. What happens? I know the guy behind all of the bird graffiti, he had some very strict bail conditions. He had to return his abseiling and rock climbing equipment, and he had to stay with his grandmother, who the magistrate said was a strict grandmother and might keep an eye on him. But I don't know if he was going to be made to clean his graffiti off. If you drive around town, it seems like he's definitely not done that. 1-300-222-774 is the number to call. Anthony in Torquay, you've got something for my to-do list as well.
12: I have, Charlie, yeah. I'm just getting sick and tired of being stuck in traffic on the Western Ring Road interchange. Back in the Saturday of the King's Birthday weekend, there was a truck rollover that took out part of the bridge or leading up to the bridge. So all of the safety railing and everything was barricaded off. We're now, 3.5 weeks later? Still not one little bit of work has been done to fix it.
1: Right, and that is killing the traffic out that way. That's the Western Ring Road interchange with the Geelong Freeway on that spot, am I right?
12: Yeah, you're right, Charlie. I travel it every day and I get stuck in traffic from anywhere from 15 minutes to 40 minutes. So it's not good.
1: Well, it's going on the to-do list, Anthony. Thanks for the call. Thanks for giving it to us. We'll try and find out why that hasn't been repaired. I mean, I tell you what, the state government's very quick to tell us all the roads that they're building and fixing, and they want us to talk about all the wins. But we're going to try and find out why that repair hasn't happened. and it's still killing the traffic through there. 1300 222 774 is the number to call. You can call about anything you've heard so far. Also call us for What If Wednesday and let me know your thoughts on what if we banned kids under 13 from using AI. Would that solve the problem? Would it allow their brains to develop the way they're meant to, so they have critical thinking, research capacity? They can think through problems themselves before they get a computer to do the work for them. I'd love to know what you think. 1300 222 774. Do I just sound like an old fuddy-duddy when I say that? Do I have to get with the times? Let's just put chips in our brain, in our kids' brains and just soup them up. Upgrade their RAM occasionally. 1300 222 774. Ash, in Reservoir, we've been talking potholes. What do you make of the big pothole issue? Have you hit some?
13: Yeah. The issue was, I'm not sure how it applies now, but the main road, where which is Plenty Road, Route 27, you know, Plenty Road, High yep. Street, where it diverges off Plenty Road up to King Lake, and you turn right into King Lake. There were, before then Premier Kennett merged the councils, there was always an argument because the council dividing line was the middle of the main road. Oh, that's not our problem. That's Eltham Shire Council's. Oh, that's not our problem. That's Yay Shire Council's problem. Contact them.
1: And so the potholes would get bigger and bigger because no one would take responsibility for it.
13: Yeah, and the dividing line between the councils was literally the middle, the double white lines in the middle of the road.
1: Do you know what? I'm fascinated by this, Ash. I think we might need to do a bit of research. What borders of councils actually happen on roads where people can pass the buck? It's funny, we were talking about the potholes outside Seymour near Avenel on the Hume, and apparently there is debate over which potholes come under the auspices of Vic Roads and which ones come under the council out that way. And the Department of Transport, tell you what, this is how quick things work when you talk about it on the radio. The Department of Transport sent us a statement about the potholes near Seymour. They say that maintenance crews are responding to reports of potholes along the Hume Freeway and will deliver repairs as necessary. I wonder if the deliver repairs as necessary counts for the potholes or counts for the cars that have been banged up by these potholes. The word that we got out there is that some of these potholes after the rain are up to a foot deep. And any car with a lower profile and those thinner, you know, high-performance tyres that are thinner are being monstered by them, keeping the repairers very busy in Seymour. 1300 222 774. Have you seen any repair crews out there on, you know, as you drive up the Hume? Have you seen, I mean, the Department of Transport says that the repair crews are on their way. They also say that crews regularly undertake inspections across the road network, undertaking routine maintenance. And if you see anything, you can call 13 11 70. But it does raise the question why some potholes seem to be in the same spot for such a long time. And talking to the mechanic out in Seymour, as we did earlier in the show, he's getting four or five cars a day that have ploughed into those potholes and come in and they can't carry on. And there isn't an RACV out there, and they have to get towed by a local company. It's hugely expensive. And according to the mechanic, it's not a new problem. It's been there a long time, and he is, well, I've made the joke, he's probably going to buy a speedboat for all the suspension he's repairing out there. So hopefully the crews get out there sooner rather than later. But give us a call. Let us know what you see out there. 1300 222 774 is the number to call. What If Wednesday's coming up, and we'll check in on the roads in a moment. But first, Ben Knight, what's making news on TV tonight?
14: A bit of real estate news around today. We know that on the weekend, the auction rates in Melbourne, I think, dipped down below 50%. So that was a bit of an eye-opener in a city that just is in love with auctions. Yeah. But the news today, the June figures have come out, and it's shown that Australia's housing market, the national housing market, has had its biggest drop in house prices for nearly 3.5 years. So nationally, it's 0.4%. But it started basically in Melbourne and Sydney. So Melbourne had a 1% drop in house prices, and Sydney was 1.2%. But that's now sort of spreading to the other capitals. So we're going to take a look at that. But I just, when you sort of start to pull all of these things and add them all together, it's a really interesting time. There is something going on. And you know, I'll hear from experts who'll tell you all the different factors that are part of it. It's demand, it's supply, it's interest rates, it's you know, some of the other changes that have come in from the federal government, like the 5%. Is all of these things mash in together. And it's interesting, you know, it depends on where you sit about whether it's a good thing or not. And there's plenty of people all over the social media reels giving you their thoughts as to why it's disastrous or otherwise. But it's just really, you know, I don't know what's on the other side of this. And it sort of makes me

0: me wonder if, you know, it is because we do live in a city where auctions are the first option usually that you're given. And I've been through it and it's horrible.
1: It is a horrid experience.
0: Enormously stressful.
1: I will say though, I first bought a house and it was 2 days after the GFC hit. The night before the auction, Kevin Rudd went on TV to explain to everyone things are going to get bad, but I promise I'll back the banks. Don't panic.
0: How huge was that?
1: And about 5 minutes after that, I got a call from the agent just confirming I would definitely be coming to the auction. And I was the only, there was 100 people at the auction. I was the only person to bid on the day. So what I will say is this: there will be opportunity. When there is a downturn, there will be opportunity. But at the same time, if you were planning to sell your house at the moment and make out like a bandit and pocket those gains, that ship may have sailed.
0: Yeah, and obviously we live also in a place where we're kind of used to housing only going in one direction. I think that's been a bit of a culture shock. But like any investment, something can go up and something can go down. I think the frustration comes in when people think that it didn't necessarily have to go down and that was deliberately engineered and they found themselves, you know, wrong-footed and on the wrong side of it. But then, you know, I just was talking to one of my colleagues downstairs who's trying to buy their first house and really couldn't be happier. But look, I just do wonder what's on the other side of it, whether there'll be some kind of cultural change about how we go about buying and selling houses and how we view them.
1: Is definitely a big change, and it's across the entire economy that people are feeling this. We'll be tuning in tonight.
0: Won't be the last time we'd be talking about it, I'll say that.
1: Definitely not. Ben Knight will be tuning into 7 News tonight. Not 7 News, ABC News, 7 tonight. 25 to 6, Charlie with you on ABC Melbourne. Coming up, What If Wednesday? I want you to give me a call, 1-300-222-774. What if we banned kids from AI until they are 13? What do you make of that? I'd love your calls, 1-300-222-774. But first, let's check on the roads with Dan Velling.
2: 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Traffic.
3: Charlie, big hold-ups through Altona North. Truck rolled onto its side, roundabout agree parade at Doherty's Road. Still got Doherty's Road westbound closed from the roundabout, so a lot of traffic further south on Coveroy Creek Road trying to get across to the Prince's Freeway. Other option is up through Brooklyn to the north along Geelong Road. Grief Parade also closed northbound to the roundabout for the recovery crews. You could try Miller's Road, but expect extra traffic there. Delays through Cranbourne, collision intersection of Slayton Street, High Street, South Gippsland Highway. Eastbound Slayton Street is open. All other directions are affected. Police directing you through what remains open at the intersection. And Broadmeadows westbound lanes of Camp Road block prior to Whitford Street for an accident. Follow the direction of police there. On our freeways, the Western Freeway showing 32-minute delays from the Ring Road out to Hopkins Road. And outbound Westgate Freeway pulling up from Miller's Road onto the Prince's Freeway to Coveroy Creek Road. That's the latest traffic and transport at 24 minutes to 6.
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11: How would that work?
12: What shall we do with it?
13: What if?
14: What if, what if, what if?
13: It's time to have those conversations.
1: What if Wednesday? We take a hypothetical and ask, what if? And I'm going to ask one of the biggest questions plaguing us at the moment. It's all about AI and it's about kids. Today I'm asking, what if we banned AI for kids? Kids under the age of 13, so primary school and younger, could not access any AI, and they're not allowed to use artificial intelligence, whether it's a chatbot or generative AI software. And then they hit high school and it gets gradually introduced via classes with a teacher. What do you think? 1-300-222-774. Does it sound like a good idea? It's something that's just about to hit Norway.
15: Norway bans the use of artificial intelligence for children between the ages of 6 and 13. That is primary school. No more cloud, no more ChatGPT, no more Yemeni, nor any of those languages inside the classroom. And that's not all. They are also about to take computers and tablets out of the classroom and have children go back to writing by hand.
1: Well, We always hear on this station about how the Scandies do it better. All the good ideas are coming from Norway, Denmark, Finland, Iceland.

0: And Norwegian pupils from year one through to year seven will not be able to use AI, and 14 to 16-year-olds can use it when supervised by a teacher. What do you think? 1-300-222-774. On Monday, you might have heard my conversation with Miriam Tanti from La Trobe University. Her research surveyed school-age kids and found most said that they wouldn't know what to do without AI.
1: I'm not sure about ever banning anything, because once technology goes underground, and I mean, we're seeing it now in terms of social media, it becomes used in the shadows, and we don't want to promote that shadow use. But I do think that we need to really think very cautiously and carefully about use of AI with students under 13, because they are developing, you know, their memory, what we call schema, those foundational skills that are really important for future learning, critical thinking, etc.
0: Are your kids using AI? Are you happy with them using it? Or do their work come home from school and you go, hang on, who did this? My kid didn't. This is a machine talking, or a design group, or a focus group have scripted this. Would you like it banned so that your kids can just learn the way that you learned to learn, a little like we have on social media, banning social media? Is that the way to go? 1-300-222-774. What if we banned AI for kids under 13? Lisa Given is the Professor of Information Sciences at RMIT University and joins me now. Good evening, Lisa.
2: Good evening.
0: Well, let's look at the pro side of this. Banning AI for kids under 13, could it work? Mm.
2: I think it actually could work. I think especially with young kids, where parents are really involved, teachers are really involved. I mean, you know, what's interesting, of course, about especially generative AI is there are a lot of issues with this. You know, people, even adults, even professionals like lawyers are getting taken in by ChatGPT because, you know, it will make things up, right? It really requires a lot of critical thinking to use these tools really well. And the other piece is that it actually talks to you in such a convincing way. Especially for young kids, some of them actually might think they're talking to a teacher, talking to an adult, really get hooked in by the content and actually not question it.
0: So how would we make sure that kids are protected? Is it simple if we remove this altogether, it protects them from this situation?
2: Sadly, it's not quite that simple. And that's a challenge when you start using a word like banning, right? Because at the end of the day, they've got to learn how to familiarize themselves with technology. We're all living in a digitally enabled environment that's only going to increase, especially with AI. So for young kids, it's really about how do we actually encourage that growth with technology over time? So getting them used to actually using computers offline completely, then going up to internet enabled, then going up to generative AI enabled over time as they gain those kinds of skills. But they really need scaffolding from parents, from teachers, to really help them to understand what they're looking at and how the computers actually work.
0: We've seen AI models go rogue, not just misinformation, but threats of harm and encouraging users, some of them young, to actually harm themselves. It's had catastrophic results, ending in death in some cases, and AI companies are being pursued in the courts. But at that point, it is too late. Is there a risk that if we have unfettered access to AI, the consequences could be very grave?
2: Well, absolutely. We're already seeing that play out in real time. And we know, of course, that, you know, even if we say, oh, this platform is for only over 18s or over 16s, young kids will find their way there. We're already seeing that play out with the social media legislation, for example. So I think it's really demonstrating why we need something more robust, like digital duty of care legislation, something that actually will force the tech companies to ensure that their you know, technologies and the content that people see are actually safe by design. Then it's going to be actually a freer space where we can actually allow kids to play in some of these spaces, knowing that there are, you know, more robust controls in place.
0: I'm speaking with Lisa Given, the Professor of Information Sciences at RMIT University. It's interesting, today we see a bunch of musicians and artists are in Canberra trying to convince the government that AI has taken their creativity and put it into a model that's actually stolen their life's work to build their models. And it got me thinking, are kids going to use AI to make music and make everything rather than learning how to do it themselves? Are we actually going to lose the ability to create?
2: Well, they may well. I think they probably already are. The same way that we saw kids, you know, taking up things like iMovie and creating their own scripts and their own shows and doing that with smartphones, right? Creating their own videos and putting them up on Instagram. When the technology's there, people are going to use it. I think a critical question is, does it take away our creativity or our humanity? Not necessarily. I think it's really about if we can use these tools for good to improve the work we want to do, that's a great thing. It's really about a lot of people are using them to replace a lot of creative work. And that's really where, you know, it makes many of us very, very sad, but it also really limits what we can achieve as people.
0: When you talk about getting kids off devices and you're getting them off technology, a lot of parents will say, oh, that's a really good idea. And then they think of how much extra work that is for them, how much extra time it is for them that they have to be attentive. It's the same for teachers. If we are going to not involve AI, or we're going to expect teachers to teach kids how to use it properly, there's a lot of extra time and effort and education required for teachers and parents around all of this. Is that a challenge as well? That often it just ends up kids just get access to this stuff and use it because teachers and parents are too busy.
2: Oh, absolutely. I mean, people don't have a lot of time anymore, especially working parents. And at the end of the day, especially when older siblings in the home are playing with technology, the younger ones want to be there too. So I think it's pretty tough to actually keep kids completely off of all technology these days. And as I said earlier, I think we do want them to gain some skills to become, you know, familiar with how these tools work and what they can use them for. But it's also important for people of all ages to kind of limit our access. Many adults even go down the doom scrolling and we think, oh my gosh, I've just lost 3 hours of my life. So it's important for kids to learn those kinds of constraints as well.
0: Well, maybe we can just sit, watch what Norway does and learn from them. Lisa Given, the Professor of Information Sciences at RMIT University, thank you for your time tonight.
2: My pleasure. Thanks, Charlie.
0: So what do you think? Are you convinced by that? 1-300-222-774. Would banning AI for kids under 13 actually get them thinking, get them creating, get them learning, building those skills that they will need for life, AI or not, before AI gets introduced and they think that AI can do everything for them? Or is it unrealistic? 1-300-222-774. In a moment, we're going to hear the other side of it. Could there be great benefits to kids learning how to use AI now? Could it be used to enhance education in ways that we're not even thinking about? What do you think? 1-300-222-774. Leslie in Thornbury, what do you think of banning AI for kids under 13?
3: I think it's probably a good idea because we are losing their creativity and their ability to think. But there's a lot of adults out there who don't know how to use it either. And I work in an industry that's highly technical. And I see documents produced that are just demonstrate a level of absolute ignorance, which is what AI really stands for, because they don't understand the facts behind it. So we need to teach people how to use it appropriately and constructively.
0: And so you can tell when someone has obviously just gotten AI to do the work and they haven't done it themselves?
3: You can definitely tell. And it demonstrates that, in fact, it makes me question whether they've got the competence to do the job they're in.
0: It's something that you wonder if kids are going to be listening to that. I wonder if they, you know, by the time they're doing that at work, if they haven't learned how to do the job in the first place, it's probably too late. What would it be like if your kid starts a job and it shows that they haven't done the work to do it? 1-300-222-774. What do you think? Should we ban AI for kids under 13? That's our What If Wednesday. We'll do the against in a moment. But first, what's happening on the roads? Dan Velling.
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5: Traffic. Well, Charlie, in Altona North, big delays through the area as crews try to get a rolled truck back on its wheels. That's at the roundabout of Grieve Parade and Doherty's Road. So westbound Doherty's Road is blocked off from the roundabout. Cobberoy Creek Road to the south is an option. Heading north through Geelong Road is another. Northbound lanes of Grieve Parade have also been closed for the recovery crew, so a lot of extra traffic using Miller's Road at the moment. Over in Cranbourne, cleared a collision intersection of Slayton Street, High Street, South Gippsland Highway. Delays through the area starting to ease. Inbound Monash Freeway, left lane closed prior to High Street for a car fire, and a nasty collision on Colac Ballarat Road between Cressy and Beac. That's the latest traffic and transport. It's 12 minutes to 6.
4: Hello, Samantha Donovan here on PM at 6:05. The Prime Minister says Labor's tax changes aren't to blame for the biggest drop in house prices in years. Also, Australian creative artists calling on the government to protect their work from AI companies. And for the first time, the competition watchdog blocks Coles from building a new supermarket.
6: It's great for us to be able to see the ACCC using the powers that they have been afforded. We've seen a very passive regulator for 30 years or more. I think it sends a very strong message.
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8: this is 774 ABC Melbourne. Drive with Charlie Pickering.
0: 11 to 6. Great to have your company on Drive. It's What If Wednesday, and we're asking, what if we banned AI for kids under 13? We heard the pro argument. And I'd like to know what you think. 1300 222 774. We'll hear the negative argument in a moment. But Gemma in Jemima in Warburton, what do you make of it? Should we ban kids from AI under 13, or is there a better approach?
9: I've got absolutely no idea how anyone was working out this roadmap, but I did hear of something that was interesting, at least at a university level, that some professors are taking an approach in, which is that they're letting their students, encouraging their students to take the subject matter home, to use AI to write their essays after they've given them the prompt, but then the next lesson in class, in person, that they have to critically analyse and contest what AI said and fact check it as well. So I suppose that is the critical thinking side of it. But, I mean, you have to have developed those critical thinking and research skills to begin with to even be able to fight against what you've been told.
0: I think you're right that the skill that the kids need to learn isn't just using the AI, it's knowing when to trust or not trust the AI. But that's an interesting approach that Jemima puts on the table, because often, I know myself, I don't learn a lesson when someone tells me. I often learn a lesson when I make the mistake and I live through it myself. And maybe kids seeing that what they're getting from AI, being incorrect, being inaccurate, and not being as good as doing the work themselves, maybe living that experience might be the way to learn. What do you think? 1-300-222-774. We have to front up to this. Kids are going to be living with AI. They're going to be learning with AI. It's going to be part of our world. How do we make sure that they still learn how to learn and not just lean on AI and stop thinking altogether? 1-300-222-774. To hear the argument against our What If Wednesday proposition of banning AI for kids under 13, I'm joined by Dr. Karen Mercier, a professor in the School of Education at Curtin University. Good afternoon, Karen.
10: Hi, Charlie. Thank you for inviting me, and I'm looking forward to joining the conversation.
0: Well, it's wonderful to have you. So, some people have said it sounds great banning AI for kids under 13. Give them, scissors and glue and let them cut things out of magazines or books or transcribe it themselves. But why wouldn't it work to ban AI for kids under 13?
10: Oh, look, I think it would be quite difficult to actually implement a ban, and we might actually see a reverse situation where what we're doing is simply pushing the use of AI underground. And this could potentially leave our young children really unprepared for technologies and that they're already encountering in everyday life.
0: How realistic is that? Do we know that is happening? I know that your prohibition with alcohol made Al Capone a millionaire and pushed it underground. And we've seen actually with, tobacco, sadly, the more expensive it got, the more there's underground and trade in underground illegal tobacco. But are kids really going to be secretly using AI in a clandestine way?
10: Well, I think it's interesting that, AI is no longer a separate technology. that children are knowingly choosing to use or maybe choosing not to use, because it's increasingly embedded in so many products and services that we're accessing every day. Like the one that we're really seeing impacting on our very youngest learners, on young children, are smart speakers, those AI voice assistants, just like Siri, Alexa, you know, Google Home. They're really commonplace in a lot of young children's lives. And even some of these toys that manufacturers are

0: producing for young children, you know, are AI enabled, you know, companion robots or these smart educational devices. So our youngest children are really already experiencing and using AI, but probably without actually even recognizing it as being AI.
1: It's a fascinating idea. Do we really, have we seen that, is it because, sorry, I'll find the question I'm going to ask. Is it because this has been part of the world just from the beginning?

0: able to tell the difference when something is AI and something isn't, as opposed to, say, us who, you know, I grew up without the internet. And so everything has been new, and I know the world without it, and I feel like I can tell the difference a bit.
1: That's a critical point, and I think you're right there, Charlie. You know, part of the research that we've been doing through the ARC, Centre of Excellence for the Digital Child, out at Curtin University, is we've been really talking with young children and asking them to draw pictures of what they think AI is and Siri, while they've been participating with us in what we call digital stay and play programs we run for parents and their children and educators at the Children's Technology Cove. And what we're seeing is that children as young as 4 years old have already started to develop quite complex understandings and impressions of the digital world, and they're really starting to blur the boundaries between what's real and artificial. So when we look at these drawings of Siri, for example, children are actually drawing a humanised form of technology. It's got faces, bodies, legs, clothes, but they're also actually starting to make emotional connections, right? Saying things like, it's my friend, it makes me happy, and they're really smart. So it's really impacting on their perceptions of themselves as a learner and of knowledge and trust and relationships.
0: I'm speaking with Dr. Karen Mercier, who's a professor in the School of Education at Curtin University, about the increasing role that AI plays in our kids' lives. And it's What If Wednesday. We're asking, what if we banned AI for kids under 13? And Karen's told us that it could push it underground. Kids are going to access it anyway. But they're developing something of a dystopic view of AI as a real part of their life. Is it possible, and with the work that you've done at Curtin, is it possible to maybe educate kids to keep them safe online? Could AI be part of that so that we can actually use AI to prevent the harms of technology in their education?
1: Oh, absolutely. And I think, you know, if we actually take it to some practical tips here, remembering that as families, you know, be parents, grandparents, and even educators in more formal learning situations, we're really the first role model. So for children developing those healthy digital habits. So talking with children when they're engaging with the AI, like the voice-activated speakers and so on, you know, that critical thinking, asking questions and listening to the ideas and really starting to get children talking about, thinking about, is AI being helpful? Could it potentially be wrong? And what sort of questions should we be asking about the information that's generated by artificial intelligence and these enabled devices? So really exploring AI so it's not replacing our thinking, but co-creating with it. And one of the things that we're really talking about and putting out there is using a really simple strategy with children and AI devices. And it's just simply think first, wonder, question, then do the tap, swipe, enter. But importantly, think twice, evaluate what's been coming out of the AI.
0: Well, it's good advice just for life. Dr. Karen Mercier, Professor in the School of Education at Curtin University, thanks for your time tonight.
1: You're welcome. Thank you.
0: Charlie, in Elstonwick, what do you think? Should we ban AI for kids under 13?
2: It's a bit strange. I'm a primary school teacher, just for context, and I teach kids primarily around the ages of 11 and 12. And we're kind of in a position at school where we've been thinking about using AI in a positive light, because obviously there is no immediate ban around it. So we try to use apps like Canva in ways that they can sort of generate an image that might help them to write about. Or, you know, it's more around metacognitive strategies, ways that they can use AI to their benefit as opposed to it doing the work for them. And we do obviously notice when they do homework using AI. So it's quite important for them to understand that if they're going to use AI, it has to be for a higher purpose.
0: That's a good tip. Maybe AI can be useful, but not what we depend on. Thank you for your calls on that and all of the topics on today's show. It has been a great afternoon and we're heading into a great evening. Paul Verhoeven is on your radio tonight. Hello, Paul. You're entirely made up of artificial intelligence.
3: Yes. Yes, I am.
0: So believable.
3: I

0: Also, I do lament the fact that kids aren't going to get the joy of spelling Shell Oil or boobies on a calculator anymore.
1: I know. It's so sad.
0: It really is.
1: Won't somebody think of the boobies?
0: This is a generational loss. God, it's stupid.
1: So what are you doing tonight on evenings?
0: Well, we're trying to figure out what people's most silly, irrational fears are. Do you have any irrational fears?
1: Yeah, picking the wrong gang in prison. You know, like when I think it's kind of inevitable that I'll end up in prison. Yeah. But what if I pick the wrong gang?
0: The one that has a sort of a major in dance, any kind of performing arts angle is good. You
1: good
0: know,
1: call.
0: And then find the alpha.
1: Sharks and Jets would not last long in prison. Too much clicking, too much dancing.
0: Yeah, that's right.
1: We'll be tuning into Evenings tonight, Irrational Fears. I like it. Heading up towards the 6 o'clock news now. Thank you for your company all afternoon. We'll be back tomorrow. News time.
2: Good evening, Nicholas Hines with ABC News. The Victorian Premier has dismissed allegations that she was involved in pressuring a union deal on a Victorian government construction project as baseless and without evidence. Jacinda Allen has faced renewed pressure, with The Age today reporting her ministerial office pressured a rail consortium to make a deal with the CFMEU in 2022. The deal reportedly installed the union's preferred labour hire company on a level crossing removal project, costing taxpayers an extra $2 million. Ms Allen was questioned on the steps of Parliament House.
3: There are claims that have been made today, and I acknowledge they are claims that people would be concerned about. If there is any evidence to support those claims, I would encourage people with that information to come forward.
2: Independent MP Andrew Wilkie says he's glad house prices are falling. Property data firm Cataldi reports national dwelling values have taken their largest monthly dip since December 2022, falling 0.4% last month. Mr Wilkie says the government appears to be trying to reassure property owners, but he welcomes the fall.
4: The growth in housing prices across the country over the last 4 or 5 years has been enormous. It has made housing completely and utterly unaffordable for many Australians, particularly young Australians, and I think an easing in the price is a good thing.
2: Federal Parliament has honoured the life of former Australian of the Year, Professor Richard Scollier, who recently lost his battle with cancer. Last month, the leading melanoma pathologist died at the age of 59, 3 years after being diagnosed with an incurable brain cancer. He'll be remembered this month at a state memorial service at the Sydney Opera House. Just before question time today, Parliament paid tribute to the man, who opposition leader Angus Taylor described as bright, brilliant, brave and big-hearted.
5: Professor Richard Scollier sits with the pantheon of remarkable Australians, but as we just heard from the Prime Minister, he was more than that. Devoted husband and loving father. And our thoughts today are with those dearest to him, Dr. Katie Nicholl, and his children, Emily, Matthew and Lucy.
2: China's ambassador to Australia has accused Australia's Security and Intelligence Agency of undermining Australia-China bilateral relations and has rejected allegations of Chinese foreign interference. Xia Jian attended a speech by the head of ASIO last week and made the comments in an opinion piece in the Sydney Morning Herald. Australian Strategic Policy Institute's Bethany Allen says it comes at a time when relations are improving between the two countries.
6: It seems to me that the intended outcome on the part of Beijing in making such a very strong statement is to try to punish Australia simply for saying things that are true, simply for speaking facts about Beijing's behavior.
2: Kim.com has lost his appeal to avoid extradition to the United States, where he's facing criminal charges relating to the defunct file-sharing website MegaUpload that he founded. German-born.com, who has New Zealand residency, has been fighting extradition since 2012 following an FBI-ordered raid on his Auckland mansion. New Zealand's Court of Appeal has found there was no legal basis to block his extradition, according to a copy of the judgment. It was a good day for the superstars on day 20 of the FIFA World Cup in North America. Here's the ABC Sports Ned Hall.
7: Côte d'Ivoire took on Norway in an entertaining game. Just when it looked like we might be heading to extra time again, who else but Erling Haaland scuffed one in off his heel for the winner. A first knockout win in a World Cup for Norway. And while Haaland shone, French skipper Kylian Mbappe positively glowed. Sweden tried to match them, but wave after wave of French attacks twice hitting the woodwork before Mbappe finally broke the deadlock. The final game of the day, after a brief delay due to a storm, saw a raucous Azteca Stadium entertained by another exceptional performance by Mexico to beat Ecuador by 2-0.
2: There's some areas of rain developing across the state this evening, with some isolated thunderstorms in parts as well, possibly severe. It's prompted a severe weather warning for damaging winds possible over the central and northeast ranges, and minor to moderate flood warnings for some rivers in the state's northeast, including a watch and act alert for people near the King River at Docker Road Bridge, warning them to prepare now. Tomorrow, a bit of wet weather sticking around. A cloudy day with scattered showers in Victoria, with a few isolated thunderstorms along the coast. Things finally cooling down in the Alps, with snow developing above 1,300 metres in the east and lowering to 1,000 metres in the west later on. Rain on the way for Melbourne this evening and sticking around tomorrow, with wind easing at a top of 15. Right now, it's 16 degrees.
8: Good evening and welcome to PM. I'm Samantha Donovan, coming to you from the lands of the Wurundjeri people of the Kulin Nation in Melbourne. Tonight, the Prime Minister says Labor's tax changes aren't to blame for the biggest drop in house prices in years. Also, Australian creative artists calling on the government to protect their work from AI companies. And for the first time, the competition watchdog uses new powers to block a major supermarket chain from developing a site.
9: It's great for us to be able to see the ACCC using the powers that they have been afforded. We've seen a very passive regulator for 30 years or more. I think it sends a very strong message.
8: First tonight to the plummeting value of Australian house prices. Economists are tipping the property downturn will continue for months to come after new figures showed house values fell 0.4% nationally last month. The federal opposition is seizing on the data to put pressure on the government. Tanya Dendrinos prepared this report.
10: Give the call to the Honourable, the Leader of the Opposition.
11: Angus Taylor opened Question Time quizzing the Prime Minister on the cost of living. And as the back and forth in the House of Representatives continued, the expected questions on the housing market came too.
12: Housing data released today shows house prices have already fallen further than Treasury predicted, around 3% in Sydney and Melbourne over the last quarter. And HSBC and Morgan Stanley predict further falls of 8 to 10%. Will the Prime Minister guarantee house prices won't fall any further?
11: Anthony Albanese responded by saying the government's tax policy is about helping first homeowners buy their own properties, and says that's what's being delivered, proceeding to list examples.
13: People like Christian Williams, 31. He'd given up on ever owning a home of his own in the electorate of McNamara. I was trying to say pretty aggressively, and you just read there's another 7% increase this month, there's a 2% increase this month. It just feels like a runaway dream at that point. I'm feeling a little bit more confident now.
11: A sidestep noted by the opposition leader.
12: The Prime Minister hasn't even attempted to answer the question of whether he will guarantee that house prices won't fall further.
11: And 5 minutes later, Angus Taylor asked again.
12: Will the Prime Minister guarantee that house prices won't fall further?
11: The Prime Minister once again evading the question.
13: Our housing policies are aimed at giving young people a fair crack. And we've changed the system so that this Saturday, if a young couple turn up at an auction, they're not competing versus an investor.
14: Order the men for Cowper.
13: An investor who has taxpayer support.
11: The opposition leader's challenge stemming from new data from property analytics firm Cotality, which shows the value of Australian homes dropped 0.4% nationally in June, the biggest monthly decline since December 2022. Cotality's head of research, Jared Berg, describes what he calls a perfect storm affecting demand in the housing market.
15: Really, from late last year, we've seen the impact of affordability constraints in the housing market, the rate rises from the Reserve Bank. We've seen the impact of the Middle East conflict hitting hip pockets of potential buyers. and more recently the investor story from the budget as well.
11: The data indicates it's a mixed picture across the country, with some capital cities still recording growth.
15: It's very much led by Sydney and Melbourne and to a lesser extent Canberra as well. But the broader trend across all the capitals is a loss of momentum. So we've seen going from

0: very strong growth, for example, in a city like Perth, up around 3% late last year to just that 0.7% increase that we've seen in our latest data.
1: Shane Oliver is the chief economist at AMP. He agrees it shows the downswing is gathering momentum.
2: I think it will probably go on for another 9 to 12 months. I think we do have more downside here. If we did not have the budget tax changes, then I think it would be a far more modest affair. It'd just be reflecting the rise in interest rates and the low levels of confidence. But the tax changes have injected a new higher level of uncertainty into it.
1: Shane Oliver says when it comes to affordability, the main issue is housing supply.
2: We have a 200,000 to 300,000 shortfall in terms of the number of dwellings relative to what's required in Australia. And that, I think, is the big problem. And therefore, it should really be dealt with by rebalancing supply and demand. But the tax system probably was playing a role. It did put more money into the hands of investors.
1: How much of a concern do you think negative equity is? And are we already at that point? Or is that something that would happen if prices continue to fall?
2: Look, I think most homeowners don't need to worry about negative equity, but there is a bit of a concern there for first-time buyers who might have got in recently with the expansion of the 5% low deposit scheme. As prices come down, we're forecasting a fall of 7% top to bottom. Some of those buyers could find themselves with negative equity. If they don't have to sell, you know, they keep their job, they continue to service their loan, then there's no major problem in the great scheme of things. If alternatively they have to sell, then it is a problem.
1: He says the Reserve Bank will be watching all of this closely, but tips another rate rise is likely still on the cards.
3: Tanya Dendrinos. China's ambassador to Australia has reprimanded domestic spy agency, the Australian Security Intelligence Organisation, arguing a video it prepared risks damaging the relationship between the two countries. The video was played before a key speech delivered by ASIO boss Mike Burgess last week. It touched on a case of alleged foreign interference involving two Chinese nationals arrested in Canberra earlier this year. Tom Lowry is the ABC's defence and national security reporter. Tom, tell us more about this video that the Chinese ambassador has taken issue with.
4: Yeah, look, it touched, Sam, on the sensitive topic of foreign interference in Australia, which is something that always provokes a bit of a response in the Australia-China relationship. This was a video aired ahead of a speech given by the ASIO Director General, Mike Burgess, at the ASIO headquarters in Canberra last week. It was his annual threat assessment. It's something the ambassador, Xiao Qian, did attend in person. He was sitting in the second row. This video wasn't part of the speech itself, and in fact isn't a public video. It was screened to those in attendance, and including myself, but wasn't allowed to be made public afterwards. The video was just a compile of news clips. It was maybe 10 or 15 minutes long, and it largely wasn't about China at all. It was about anti-Semitism and the Bondi terror attack and the response to that. It was about the return of so-called ISIS brides to Australia, other issues that ASIO is involved in. It did, however, touch on some cases of Chinese foreign interference, including allegations against two Chinese nationals charged with foreign interference, arrested in Canberra earlier this year, accused of spying on a local Buddhist organisation. That's what has provoked the ire of the Chinese ambassador here. He's used an opinion piece submitted to Nine newspapers, to the Sydney Morning Herald and The Age, and in it he said, "What message will this one-sided information convey to the Australian public, and what impact will it have on China-Australia relations? China itself has long suffered from foreign interference and has no intention of, nor has it ever engaged in, so-called interference in Australia." Now, interestingly, Sam, the ABC has learned the ambassador was informed of the video ahead of time. He was even invited to see the video, but that invitation was declined. That said, he still submitted this opinion piece, making some really strong statements there about the inferences he sees in this video.
3: And has ASIO responded to these concerns raised by the ambassador?
4: A spokesperson for ASIO pointed to two cases that have gone through the courts. One, a Melbourne man convicted on foreign interference. ASIO says he was trying to advance the interests of the Chinese Communist Party. The second, a Sydney man who ASIO says was giving Chinese spies information on Australia's economic defence and political priorities. Now, these two cases are presumably being pointed at by ASIO because they would suggest that it highlights that Chinese foreign interference doesn't just rest on allegations. They're saying there are convictions that have been recorded here too.
3: And I understand the video wasn't the only issue the ambassador raised.

0: is in this opinion piece in the Nine Papers.
1: Yeah, look, he took issue more broadly with those that he says are suggesting that they're trying to push Australia and China towards what he describes as a Cold War mentality, those who are trying to provoke tensions in the China-Australia relationship. He's argued that the relationship is broadly good and he wants it to rise beyond those who are trying to stir flames here. He also raised the issue of a recent Five Eyes notice. Now, that's a statement put out by both ASIO and a number of other Five Eyes spy agencies, so agencies from the UK, US, Canada and New Zealand, which was raising concerns about Chinese spies using the professional networking site LinkedIn to try and recruit sources. It's something that he says was baseless. We haven't actually heard a lot from the Chinese government on that statement until now, but quite a strong response in this op-ed as well. This is a rather strong statement from the ambassador at a time like this.
0: Tom Lowry is the ABC's defence and national security reporter. Well, it's been an eventful few years for Australia's big four accounting firms, with a series of scandals rocking the public's trust in them. Just yesterday, it was revealed that Ernst & Young had sacked two graduates for allegedly looking up the private banking details of the Prime Minister. Today, the government released an options paper canvassing ideas for reforming the lucrative sector. It suggests the big four firms could be broken apart so their accounting and consulting services operate separately. Rachel Mealy has more.
2: When it comes to the big four accounting firms, Labor Senator Deborah O'Neill has long pushed for change.
3: So today's a good day. Today's the day that the government says, we've seen it, now we're going to do something about it.
2: Senator O'Neill is the chair of Parliament's Financial Services Committee, which has inquired into the PwC leaks scandal, as well as the current KPMG revelations concerning breaches of confidentiality. She points to the partnership structure of the big four accounting firms as being at the heart of the problems.
3: We've seen in the partnership structure the flourishing of self-interest over professionalism. We've seen a lack of accountability because ASIC looks at only company auditors, not the entire partnership. That is covered off by our state laws. That structure has allowed the flourishing of a culture that people will fight tooth and nail to keep because it is in their financial interest to do so.
2: Now the government's released an options paper which puts forward ideas on how to bring the firms into line. Among the major reforms, it suggests breaking apart the big firms into separate functions, so auditing and consulting can't be done under the same roof. As well, there's a suggestion about limiting the number of partners in a firm. The assistant treasurer is Daniel Molino.
4: At the moment, there can be up to 1,000 partners in audit firms. One option that we're looking at is lowering that number to, for example, 400, which would bring it into line with legal professional services.
2: Daniel Molino says the government hasn't set a timeline for the introduction of legislation, but wants the paper to trigger discussion from stakeholders. He says the current situation allowing for self-regulation needs to change and suggests that the Big Four could come under the remit of the corporate regulator.
4: We need to strengthen, for example, ASIC's powers and ASIC's oversight. We need to look at whether or not there need to be legislative restrictions on the ways in which firms operate. So those are the kinds of measures we're going to look at in this options paper.
2: Helen Bird is an expert in corporate governance and a senior lecturer at the Swinburne Law School. She warns that a Treasury options paper is a long way from debatable legislation.
5: We have to remember these are just proposals at the moment, and there is an opportunity for all of the people, potential stakeholders, including the accounting firms, to write in and complain, and for the government to get cold feet over those changes. So we have to wait for them to actually announce what they're proposing to do. But even the fact that they've now put up this as a possibility is a massive change. A really important change, and I think we will look back on today as a very significant day. We just have to hope the government keeps this deal and goes the full way in making these changes.
2: She's sceptical that a proposal to limit the number of partners in a firm would ever pass the parliament, but says other suggested reforms are worthy of more discussion.
5: There are some other things that we'll propose, for example, limiting the extended time that you can be the auditor of a company to 10 years and having to put your audits out to tender after 10 years. I think those things will increase competitiveness, but it'll also lead to greater disclosure and honesty in the auditing process. I think they're very welcome. I'm not quite sure how much the size of the firm matters, because once they're registered, that's all that matters. They're registered and you therefore have eyesight over what they're doing.
0: Helen Bird from Swinburne University of Technology. Rachel Mealy reporting. This is PM. I'm Samantha Donovan. You can hear all our programs live or later on ABC Listen. For the first time, Australia's competition watchdog has used new powers to block a major supermarket chain from developing a site. The nation's largest outback city, Kalgoorlie-Boulder, east of Perth, already has 6 grocery stores, and the Australian Competition and Consumer Commission ruled that a second Coles would squeeze out other operators. Kimberly Price reports.
6: In the outback city of Kalgoorlie-Boulder in WA, there are 6 supermarkets to service 31,000 residents, a Coles, a Woolworths, 2 IGAs and another 2 independent grocers. Coles wanted to open a 7th, which would have been its second store in the region. Today, the Australian Competition and Consumer Commission has blocked that plan, saying the new store would reduce competition in the area. It's a move welcomed by Kalgoorlie-Boulder Chamber of Commerce and Industry CEO Simone Debeen.
7: We are pro-development when it is needed, but the Chamber doesn't think that we need a second Coles in the location that there is already an existing IGA in place to service that area.
6: Coles has criticised the ACCC's decision, saying in a statement it underestimates the region's future growth. But Simone Debeen says the mining town isn't growing fast enough to handle a 7th supermarket.
7: We've grown like 1%, so it's small growth. I know we've got a lot of FIFO workers here that we do need to sustain, but we also need a lot more kind of government infrastructure in place as well if we have more people come into town to live. So we build the houses, people will be able to come here and live, and then we can reconsider another supermarket in town.
6: In making its decision, the ACCC has exercised new powers given to it by the federal government. Under the new regime, supermarkets must notify the ACCC whenever they intend to take over another supermarket, take out a lease in an empty building, or even develop a greenfield site. It means those proposals now go through competition evaluation and are then put into a second phase if they raise alarm bells for the regulator. Mick Keogh is the Deputy Chair of the ACCC.
8: The proposed transaction, which is the acquisition of a lease in Kalgoorlie to put a supermarket in, must not go ahead. The reason we've made that decision is we believe it's likely that the result of that would in the future be a substantial lessening of competition in Kalgoorlie.
6: Mick Keogh says the ACCC has found that if the new Coles store goes ahead, an existing competitor would likely leave the market.
8: The supermarket numbers in Kalgoorlie would go from 4 operators at the moment of full-size supermarkets to 3 operators of full-size supermarkets, which that's our likely understanding of what would happen as a result of this transaction, which would increase Coles' market share in the supermarket sector in Kalgoorlie to around 40%, but also mean it was highly unlikely there would be a further investment in a supermarket by a competitor to Coles.
9: It's about time independents are giving some fair recognition for the great job they do right across Australia.
6: Fred Harrison is the director of Ritchie's IGA. He says there have already been cases in Australia of independent stores being muscled out by larger chains.
9: People like Woolies and Coles can take on stores and trade them at losses for 3, 4, 5, 6, 7 years to get market share and keep a competitor out. Independents can't do that. We are very much a day-to-day business and we need to be successful and profitable from the get-go.
6: Lisa Ashby is a retail expert at the University of Sydney Business School. She supports the ACCC's decision.
10: I think this is great news for people who might want to be enterprising and actually start their own businesses and know that it's not going to be crowded out by the majors now.
6: She believes other operators will take notice of this decision.
10: These acquisitions have been prevalent within supermarkets, but also within Wesfarmers. And so Bunnings is a big one. And we saw a lot of that come out last year in terms of a lot more of the information in terms of what they're doing. So I think that we may see Bunnings come into this or be watched.
6: Coles says it's reviewing the ACCC's decision and has the option to take the watchdog to the Australian Competition Tribunal for an appeal.
0: Kimberly Price. A group of Australian creative artists and their industry groups has been at Parliament House in Canberra today, urging the federal government not to succumb to pressure from artificial intelligence companies for greater access to Australian content. Among the group were authors Anna Funder and Andy Griffiths, and musicians Mark Seymour, Paul Dempsey and Holly Rankin, who performs as Jack River. She spoke to me earlier.
11: Our message today is for the government not to back down, not to weaken copyright law in any way for big tech companies, specifically AI companies. The government took a really strong position last year when it said it would reject a text and data mining exception in our Copyright Act. And we've just, you know, we're very aware that major technologies are putting a lot of pressure on the government right now to review that decision or look at kind of similar options so they can access Australian content without having to ask permission to train their models.
0: What's actually in the government framework that the group of creative artists thinks is good but is coming under pressure?
11: Yeah, I mean, it's the kind of core principle of the Copyright Act, which is around this principle that a company must ask permission from an individual or rights holder if they want to use their work. So this core principle of permission and then payment for use of a work, where a company must ask permission from an individual or rights holder if they want to use their work. So this core principle of permission and then payment for use of a work, whether you're putting a song on a TV show or training an AI model on a song, we care about, you know, these tech companies asking for permission and then paying for the content. The government is standing strong on this. So today isn't about calling out the government, but we do know that there is a lot of pressure coming down on the government at the moment, especially from companies like Anthropic, who are tying copyright up into their proposed data center investments in Australia as a deal tactic, essentially. If you want our investment here, you have to weaken copyright laws.
0: What other tactics are they using to pressure the government?
11: Oh, I mean, I think if you look around the media ecosystem, there's a lot of media partnerships happening. There are events at Parliament House. There's lobbying happening weekly. There are trips happening between Australian CEOs being taken overseas to visit Anthropic headquarters. So it is really quite shocking to see the extent to which a foreign company can infiltrate Parliament House and start to kind of essentially brainwash politicians into thinking there's a problem with our Copyright Act when there just isn't.
0: Does the group you've been part of today think it's mainly Anthropic, or are there other companies, AI companies, that are doing this heavy lobbying as well?
11: Yeah, I think that we recognise it's the whole stack of major technology companies. I think if you were to speak to Google, Microsoft, OpenAI, Amazon, I think they've been quite frank in that they do want a weakening of copyright law for training models in Australia.
0: Holly Rankin, have AI companies been using your work without your permission?
11: They have, yeah. There was an Atlantic article out last week with a tool that artists from all around the world can use to see if their work has been stolen by AI companies to train their models, and my songs were in there. So I think it got really real for artists all around the world last week when they realised, you know, the extent to which these models have trained on our content. And these are songs that we you know, create over months that are born from our human experiences, and you know, we put a lot of money and time into them. So it's wild to see that a company can just scrape that for free and spit it out for a user on the other end.
0: So Holly, you and your fellow musos and writers and industry groups have all been lobbying the government to hold firm to copyright protections here in Australia. But as you say, music's a global thing. Your songs go everywhere. So is it a David and Goliath battle in some ways, because so many jurisdictions with different laws right around the world?
11: Well, that's one of the positive things, actually, is that our laws are in line with the UK, Canada and the US, and there are small differences, but we are working in really close contact with

0: our colleagues all around the world. So the US especially, the US is where a lot of the great deals are coming out of that jurisdiction. So this is the thing, is that if Australia were to weaken its Copyright Act, we would actually be the weakest link in a perfectly working global copyright framework. So yeah, we don't want to become the AI sweatshop or sinkhole of the entire world.
1: That's recording artist Holly Rankin, who performs as Jack River. Thanks very much for joining me for PM. I'm Samantha Donovan. The podcast of the full program is available on ABC Listen. And we'll be back at the same time tomorrow. Good night.

0: Good evening, Nicholas Hines with ABC News. Embattled Victorian Liberal MP Moira Deeming will be invited to attend a meeting on Friday where the party is set to consider her future. Here's state political reporter Richard Willingham.
1: Liberal MPs say Mrs Deeming's position in the party is untenable after she complained to police that former leader Matthew Guy had put her in a headlock during an assault in May. Police said Mr Guy had no case to answer and footage aired publicly does not show a headlock. Mr Guy, backed by leader Jess Wilson, demanded Mrs Deeming apologise. She has refused. This morning, Ms Wilson said the party's executive would meet to consider Mrs Deeming's candidacy for the upcoming election, saying Victorians were relying on the coalition to change the direction of the state. The meeting is scheduled for Friday night and Mrs Deeming will be invited to present.
0: The Victorian Health Department has issued an alert after discovering heroin mixed into batches of cocaine and methamphetamine. The department says one person has died and multiple people have required emergency care after four separate incidents involving people overdosing after unknowingly taking the drug. Authorities say even small amounts of heroin can be life-threatening and they're urging people to learn the signs of opioid overdose and carry naloxone. The overdose-reversing medication is available free from participating pharmacies and health services. The ABC understands Karl Stefanovic is set to be dumped from his ARN radio show just days after he was ousted from Nine. The now former Today Show host and Eddie Maguire have been co-hosting ARN Media's The Long Weekend, which launched just last month. The radio axing follows an interview with far-right extremist Tommy Robinson on Stefanovic's independent podcast, which prompted significant backlash before it was taken offline. Venezuelans are venting their frustration at a lack of coordinated government response to the catastrophic twin earthquakes that hit the country last week. North America correspondent Cayman Gok.
2: The situation in La Guaira is a total mess. There are thousands of people still missing, but the issue is there isn't enough heavy machinery to go through and search. So search and rescue crews can only do so much with their bare hands or little equipment that they have. And now the government has been blocking off media and press to this area. And in fact, they announced that there was a 48-hour ban for international media to be in La Guaira. And many residents have told me that they believe that that's a form of censorship, that the government doesn't want the world to see this disaster because they're completely ill-prepared for this mess.
0: A roof collapse at a tutoring centre under construction in Pakistan's eastern city Lahore has killed at least 14 schoolchildren. Police say eight other children were injured and are being treated at a hospital. The owner of the tutoring centre and another person have been arrested. Online scams and fraud increased in 2025, while online vigilance has been on the decline, according to a new report from the Australian Institute of Criminology. Leanna Walker reports.
3: The Cybercrime Statistical Report surveyed more than 10,000 people in 2025, finding scams and fraud increased, while online abuse and identity crime declined. It found small to medium businesses are being increasingly targeted. Report co-author Anthony Morgan says cybercrime remains underreported, often due to not believing the incident was serious or fear of retribution.
4: Particularly where it's family and domestic violence related, there's a fear of what will happen if they do report.
3: He says the new scam prevention framework that puts the onus on businesses to protect customers from being scammed should help lower victim numbers.
0: Essendon great James Hird has declared he's in the running to become the club's next AFL coach. The Bombers last week announced a selection panel to appoint a replacement for Brad Scott following his sacking. Hird has told Channel 9 that he will take part in the interview process. In response to reports he might be interested in another role at the club, Hird says he's only putting his hand up because he wants to be senior coach.
5: No, it was for one role. The job interview is for one role and that was what was pretty clear.
6: And you'll be involved in that process?
5: Yes, yep, so I'm looking forward to it.
0: Weatherwise, in Victoria, there are areas of rain extending across the state this evening with isolated thunderstorms in parts as well. And there's minor to moderate flood warnings in place for some rivers in the state's northeast, including a watch and act alert for people near the King River at Docker Road Bridge, warning them to prepare now. There's also a severe weather warning for damaging winds possible over the central and northeast ranges this evening. Tomorrow, cloudy day across Victoria with scattered showers and some isolated thunderstorms along the coast. Snow developing above 1,300 metres in the east and lowering to 1,000 metres in the west later in the day. In Melbourne, there is rain about this evening and rain again tomorrow with windy conditions easing at a top of 15. Right now, it's 16 degrees.
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6: Evenings with Paul Verhoeven, filling in for David Astle.
9: Hey, folks. And yes, it's evenings. And honestly, it feels like I was only here in the studio a minute ago. It's eerie. Oh, and speaking of eerie, we have a very eerie, spooky lineup of stuff for you on the show this evening. We're doing a very spooky quiz made up entirely of spooky questions. And also later in the show, you know that weird feeling you get in your feet when you're super high up and you peer over the edge of a cliff and you get really freaked out and your body gets all tingly? We're going to find out the science of what happens when your fear of heights kicks in. Also, have you ever heard of ghost hoaxing? Because it is hands down one of the wildest pranks you can pull, and it was rife in 1900s Victoria. And we're going to find out more about that as well. Oh, and beloved former ABC radio presenter Richard Glover is calling in shortly to tell us some incredible facts he wished he'd learned sooner. But now...
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6: Traffic.
10: Hello, Dan Belling from Transport Victoria. Outbound Monash Freeway, there's been a collision at Jackson's Road. The two right lanes are closed there and delays are building. Speed at 2 dropped to 60 over the Westgate Bridge due to the strong winds this evening, so make sure your load is secure. Altona North crews have just cleared a truck that rolled at the roundabout of Grieve Parade and Doherty's Road. Lanes there are being reopened. There's a nasty collision that's closed Colac Ballarat Road between Cressy and Beac, so consider Camperdown Lismore Road instead. And the Eastern Freeway closing outbound at Bulleen Road tonight from 9 for upgrade works. It's a short detour via Bulleen Road, then Thompson's Road till 5 a.m. tomorrow. But this weekend, the Eastern Freeway closing both ways between Bulleen and Springvale Roads from 10 Friday night through to early Monday morning. That's the latest traffic and transport. It's 23 minutes to 7.
9: Richard Glover is going to be here with me shortly and has some incredible facts he wished he'd learned sooner. Some of these feel downright revelatory. They span me out, frankly. So I'm looking forward to hearing those, but I'm also looking forward to this. Roxy Music with Dance Away.

0: like a bit of Roxy music. That's Dance Away. Brian Ferry. I would catch that ferry any day. Up next, Richard Glover. Right now, it's 6:41.
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0: I have a question for you. When's the last time you actually needed to remember a specific reference number from the Dewey Decimal System or rattled off the entire periodic table? There was a lot of stuff I got taught at school which I have never used again, which my teachers insisted I'd need to use someday. Hypotenuse? Not very hypotenuseful, Mr. Burridge from seventh grade. I hope you're not listening. But what about the things you wish you'd learned sooner and paid attention to? The things you find out about and go, man, that really would have come in handy. Well, Richard Glover, writer and former ABC radio presenter, has been pondering these things and he's come up with a pretty long list of them. Good evening, Richard.
5: Good evening, Paul. I'm an aged gentleman and have facing the fact that so many of the things that are really important to understanding how life works, I've only worked out in the last 2 years.
0: So
5: why wasn't I told when I was 15?
0: Now, do you think it was the things that presented themselves, or did you finally become ready to accept their wisdom into your heart, Richard?
5: Oh, open my heart to the reality. No, I think they just should have told me because, as you say, there was the hypotenuse, the adiabatic lapse rate, 3.3 degrees centigrade or Fahrenheit per 1,000 feet or metres. I can't quite remember, but we spent a lot of time on that.
0: Right.
5: It's why it gets colder when you go up a mountain, I think. A lot of stuff about the formation of an oxbow lake.
0: Oh.
5: And you used to have to do three drawings. All the class would sit there in year five geography doing these three drawings of how the Strait River started to get a curve and then it formed an oxbow lake and you had to do this in three drawings. The subsistence farming and the way that they did crop rotation in Indonesia. Well, you know, good on them. not being an Indonesian subsistence farmer.
0: Yeah, well, not with that attitude. Richard, I'm starting to wonder because, you know, the first thing that caught my eye in your piece where you illustrated some of these facts that you wish you'd come across sooner, that little symbol on the dashboard of cars, I read this and I felt instantly unmoored from reality. Could you please... please explain this to me because this has done
5: my
0: head.
5: This definitely is much more important than the adiabatic lapse rate. It should have been taught to me in year five.
0: Sure.
5: When you get, you know, when you're especially if you've got a couple of cars, if your partner's got a car and you've got a car and you drive different cars, you can never remember which side the petrol cap is on when you enter the garage. And so you often park the wrong way around at the gas station, at the petrol station, and then you have to do that stretchy thing where you try to stretch the hose over and put it in the wrong side. Mm. Oh, petrol all over your shoes, total disaster. All this, Paul, let me tell you as an elderly gentleman, all this is unnecessary, old son. All you've got to do is look. I mean, some people know this, but some people don't. All you've got to do is look at the speedometer in the car and right next to... there's a little sort of image of a petrol bowser and a little arrow, and the arrow tells you on which side the petrol cap is, and every car's got one.
0: Yeah, this really upset me because I've been in a few, not fights, but loud discussions in rural Australia because I'd picked the wrong side.
5: Yeah.
0: So
5: if only you knew. If only what was your teacher called that you were bad-mouthing a second ago?
0: Yeah, Mr. Burridge. Yeah.
5: If only Mr. Burridge had told you. I mean, he could have told you. How long does it take? I'll tell you another one. On a lot of cars, if you've got a hatchback car and you're closing the hatchback bit of it, there's actually a little symbol with a lock. And if you press that, it not only closes the hatch but locks the car. This could save you up to 3 seconds.
0: Yeah, these hacks seem to save very little time. But I guess your argument, Richard, that I kind of took away from the piece is that if you add these seconds up, you get precious days, maybe?
5: Yeah. By the end of your life, days. I'll tell you another one. Yeah. This will save you. So you've got the 2 seconds already from the – you've got, I think, five – well, you've got about 30 seconds from the petrol thing because you know how long. So you save a lot of time there. You know a dishwasher?
0: Yes, yes.
5: You know how it's got a little little door into which you put the tablet?
0: Yes, yeah.
5: You don't need to put the tablet in there. It makes no difference if you just throw it in the bottom of the machine.
0: But what's
5: I've had that from the this is a product of years of radio. I've had that from the chief engineer at Choice.
0: Huh. Okay.
5: It's true. And I do it myself now. It's fine. You just throw it in the bottom.
0: Yeah.
5: Don't worry about that little door. It's totally useless. You don't need to, you know, I spent decades with the terrible cost to global warming. Most of global warming is my fault because I always thought that if you were cooking potatoes, which I love jacket potatoes, which is another thing I've learned, which is that you can have too many of them, right?
0: Overdose, yeah.
5: But that's another lesson. But you don't need to get the oven up to 180 degrees before you put them in. You can put them into a cold oven,
0: yeah.
5: Turn it up to 180 degrees, and they will cook just as well, somewhat quicker, and you've saved a lot of power.
0: Yeah, but doesn't that, because I like my potatoes crispy, Richard, doesn't that take away the crispiness of the potato?
5: I don't believe so.
0: Okay.
5: I don't believe so. And if they're not to your taste, just add more butter.
0: Okay. Well, look, I mean, that's not even a life hack. That's just an artery clogging act of magic. You're listening to Evenings on 774 ABC Melbourne. I'm Paul Verhoeven, and that's Richard Glover, and we're talking about things you wish you knew sooner. Richard, let's talk fitted sheets because this one really upset me. Please.
5: Okay, so you know when you're putting a fitted sheet on a double bed or a queen size bed,
0: and screaming,
5: and you don't quite know which is the short end and which is the long end, and so you end up, you know, this is Murphy's law. You end up putting the wrong one on. And
0: yeah.
5: It's terrible. It won't fit, and you have to. Nearly all fitted, not quite all, but nearly all fitted sheets have a little label in the corner. If you put that corner in either the bottom left, the top left,
0: yeah.
5: Or bottom right, mm-hmm. It will all work out for you. And angels will sing and choirs in heaven will chant your name. And if you're wondering how to, I mean, I said in the piece, my memory aid for this
0: yeah.
5: is red's under the bed and left is on top. Now, I agree, I might be out of spirit with the, you know, out of keeping with the spirit of the age now, you know, the Hanson supremacy is upon us. But that's what I say. I say left's under the bed and the left is on top.
0: Okay.
5: And well, just remember that. You've fitted shit. And again, you've saved 15 seconds. Well, I don't know how hygienic you are, Paul, but you've sold 15 seconds at least every 3 weeks.
0: Yeah, 3 weeks is generous, Richard. I let mine calcify before I get it off the bed. I want it to snap like a dry biscuit. But I actually have I have an interesting fact for you if you don't already know it. I was told by an elevator repairman that in 99% of cases, the closed door button on elevators is not wired up.
5: Wow.
0: Apparently, it just doesn't.
5: Wow.
0: It's literally there to make you feel like you have a sense of control.
5: You feel like you have power.
0: Yeah, if you do it, you press the button. It closes eventually anyway, and so you feel like you've closed the door. It gives you a sense of normalcy in a world spinning out of control. So,
5: you want to have another elevator fact?
0: Okay.
5: When this may be a measure of my age, but when I was at university, I had a summer job working in David Jones. Mm-hmm. Department store in Sydney, where they still had a manual operator in the lift.
0: Okay.
5: And you would have to do that whole sort of thing of, women's underwear on level 5, children's toys on level 6. Yes,
0: oh, yes.
5: Sir.
0: Yeah.
5: No, sir. And the only interesting fact I can offer is that I would say about 90% of men,
0: yeah,
5: and not necessarily women, but 90% of men would get into the thing, say hello, and then at some point in the trip say, bit of an up and down job, eh, son?
0: Yeah, look, my father-in-law he hurls puns out like a ninja throws shuriken. He has them ready to go. I mean, look, the amount of cab drivers who've been given just very poor wordplay. Do you think that every man secretly craves to be doing a one-man show and this is the closest they'll get, an elevator?
5: That's rather the and I had to, you know, as a sort of 19-year-old, I had to pretend to laugh, even though each day I'd already heard it 20 times.
0: Yeah.
5: Yes, yes, up and yes, sir, yes, sir, yes, sir.
0: Or savings are more like spendings, you know, that's that kind of thing.
5: I tell you what brought on the column was for some odd reason, yeah. I decided to fertilize a pot plant, and I bought that seaweed emulsion stuff at Hardware Hill, and I put it into a watering can, and I put it on the pot plant. And about 3 weeks later, the pot plant responded by suddenly sort of blooming and growing and looking shiny and lovely. And I realized I'd spent 40 years not realizing you have to fertilize plants.
0: Huh.
5: And I always thought I was terrible with plants, and I would kill pot plants, and why did nothing grow? And I never put two and two together, because if you visit Hardware Hill, then you'll realise that there's a whole aisle full of garden fertiliser. So what is it for, if not for people to buy it and use it? Maybe I was too distracted by the sausage sizzle, I don't know. But I never quite realised that this was an incredibly common product, probably for a reason.
0: Yeah, look, Richard, there are quite a few things like that. I've got a few, and we've actually got a caller here who has something that they, I believe, wish they knew sooner. Hey, Cozza, welcome to Evenings.
6: Thank you. Good evening. Look, why Mr. Crombie didn't teach us that the numbers on the dial on our toaster are minutes.
0: What?
6: Who? What? Why didn't we? It was like some magical measuring. Like, yeah, number five is 5 minutes.
5: Is that right?
0: I'm so.
6: Yes.
0: Hang on. So it's the same heat, but for a longer time period.
6: Yeah, and the little, some of them have got little like snowflakes. That's because it's frozen bread, and you need like longer than 5 minutes. Oh. It's like 6 minutes.
0: Yeah. This is a
5: teachers should have these teachers. And I know there'll be some teachers listening. Go and have a good hard look at yourselves.
6: Exactly.
0: Cozza, how did you find this out? Who told you?
6: I don't remember. It wasn't my teacher, and I was a grown adult, and I lost so many years of wasted time. Making it up every day.
0: I'm never going to look at a toaster the same way again, although I try not to look at them while they're doing what they do. It's none of my business. Cozza, thank you for calling.
6: Cheers.
0: See you later.
5: Do you want another one?
0: Yeah, of course.
5: Okay, here we go. This is going to save you an enormous amount of money and an enormous amount of time, mm-hmm. but it takes a bit of courage and it takes a bit of time.
0: Sure.
5: Shampoo
0: is
5: a completely unnecessary product. It was invented by the Germans in about 1920, previously didn't exist. Mm. All it does is strip the oil out of your scalp, with the result that the scalp says, oh, God, something stripped all the oil out of me, and produces more oil, and then you have to use more shampoo. And if you wean yourself off shampoo, it is true that the first 6 weeks are a bit disastrous because your head is not kind of used to what's happening, and so your hair will become greasier and greasier and greasier and greasier.
0: Yeah.
5: But if you can put up with that 6 weeks, you then enter this sunny uplands where you never have to use shampoo ever again. Now, you rinse your hair, obviously, under the, you know, you have a shower and you hot water and you rinse.

0: or 50 shampoo money on something else.
1: Okay. Well, maybe
0: buy yourself a crispy potato.
1: Yeah, or get some fitted sheets that fit right. Listen, Richard Glover, I have a caller here who wants to thank you. Sylvia, what would you like to say to Richard Glover?
2: I had no idea about the arrow in the petrol. To tell me which side the petrol was. I just took my 17-year-old outside, stopped him from washing the dishes so we could look, and he told me he already knew about it.
0: Well, you're very intelligent. Maybe he had a better teacher than the rest of us. You know, I don't know. But all I can say is you're welcome.
2: Oh, thank you. Much appreciated. It will save the arguments between my husband and I when we swap cars.
1: Yes. Yeah. Richard Glover, saving marriages left, right and centre. Yeah. Thanks, Sylvia.
0: Now get off the shampoo.
1: Yes. Get off the shampoo. And elevators are a myth. They're not. They actually fulfill an important purpose. Here on Evenings, I'm talking to Richard Glover. Got a text here that says, the little door in the dishwasher is there for those of us that haven't fallen for tablets and still use powder. But did you know the light on the toasty maker says ready when it's ready to cook, not that your toasty is ready?
0: Ah. Oh, the machine has heated up sufficiently.
1: Oh, it's ironically, it's like an oven that's preheated.
0: Maybe the powder thing's all right because maybe the powder thing is correct because it would be a bit difficult just to pour that in the bottom, I suppose. That's right. But I'm sure you could pour it into the bottom and it would still work.
1: So, Richard, could you use the shampoo that you're no longer using on your head in the drawer?
0: In the dishwasher. I'll tell you another thing about laundry detergent.
1: Yeah.
0: Again, which I really only discovered relatively recently, is you don't actually need much of it. So I think I have that male attitude of, well, if one capful of detergent is good, then two is better and three would make it really clean.
1: Right.
0: Not true. So you really know, I mean, I suppose it depends a bit on the brand, but you just basically need one capful of laundry detergent and it works fine.
1: Okay. All right. You've got more gratitude headed your way, by the way, Richard.
0: Good.
1: This text reads, the fitted sheet thing works. My mind is blown and my life will never be the same. Cheers, Sarah of Collingwood.
0: Thank you. You're welcome, Sarah. I mean, it's not on every single brand, but it's on 90% of them.
1: Yes. Richard, I have a question for you. You hosted ABC Radio Sydney Drive for 26 years. I am but a novice compared to you. Do you have any advice for me, host to host, which will blow my mind, that I'll find incredibly useful?
0: I think a short question is better than a long question.
1: Uh-huh.
0: You know, the best question to, you know, when you're interviewing a novelist or something, or a politician, the best question is why or what happened then? Rather than something you hear not from you, not from you or David, but you do hear sometimes, which is the question where the interviewer is trying to prove how smart they are. So it generally goes something like this. What do you think is going to happen next in Iran, particularly the city of so-and-so? Because as we know, that city is associated with religious fundamentalists and it's home to the great temple of the so-and-so religion, which was very popular in the 5th century when Mongol tradesmen came to that. You know, just in the war.
1: Yeah. Okay. So what's interesting about that is when teachers told me things, you know, about strange lake formations and whatever, rather than telling the thing I needed to hear, it seems like they were doing that. They were showing off. They were trying to prove how smart they were when all along they should have just been telling me how toasters worked.
0: Well, to be fair to them, they were probably following the syllabus.
1: I don't know, Richard. Sounds like they were going off book, frankly.
0: Instead of the things we really need to know, like the arrow.
1: Yes, like the arrow.
0: And the sheets.
1: And, yeah, I don't know if there's anything else. I mean, we've only got another, you know, 40 seconds, but is there anything else you want to sort of hurl at us knowledge-wise?
0: Very few movies are worth more than 2 hours. And most good movies last 90 minutes. And nearly all of them feature Steve Coogan. That's all you need to know.
1: Yeah, well, look, I'm heading to the Odyssey in a few weeks. So I'm just going to walk out at 90 minutes and hope that it turned out fine for Odysseus.
0: Well, it does. It does. He goes home to Penelope. It's all fine.
1: It's funny worrying about spoilers for a story that is millennia old, but here we are. Richard, it's been so lovely having you on the show, and I hope to talk to you again very soon.
0: Thank you very much. And here's the fertiliser and no shampoo.
1: No shampoo. After the news, we're doing the quiz. And guess what? It's a spooky quiz. Every question is, middle to lightly haunted. 1-300-222-774.
3: 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I'll keep you informed. 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
1: Good evening, Nicholas Hines with ABC News. Victorian Premier Jacinta Allen is facing further scrutiny over what she knew about alleged corruption on big build construction projects. Today, Ms. Allen denied claims reported in The Age that in 2022 her ministerial office pressured contractors to make a deal with the CFMEU over its preferred labour hire firm. The deal reportedly cost taxpayers an extra $2 million. After being stopped by media on the steps of Parliament House today, Ms. Allen maintained her actions were above board.
2: As I've said on previous occasions, I've acted appropriately at all times. If there is any evidence of any claims, that they should be referred to Victoria Police.
1: Economists say Australia's housing downturn is likely to continue well into next year. New Catality data shows national home values fell 0.4% in June, the biggest monthly decline since December 2022. AMP Chief Economist Shane Oliver says the downswing is now gathering momentum and recent property tax changes have added another layer of uncertainty.
3: If we did not have the budget tax changes, then I think it would be a far more modest affair. It'd just be reflecting the rise in interest rates and the low levels of confidence. But the tax changes have injected a new higher level of uncertainty into it.
1: Authorities have charged a Taiwanese national over an alleged people smuggling operation in Queensland's far north. Hannah Moon reports.
4: Australian Border Force says the 34-year-old man was arrested yesterday in a supermarket car park in Weipa after a community report of suspicious activity. He's facing one count of the aggravated offence of people smuggling involving at least five persons. The offence carries a maximum penalty of 20 years jail. A 30-year-old man was also detained under the Migration Act, pending further inquiries. It follows the arrival of a suspected illegal boat in the area on Tuesday. Witnesses reported seeing a number of men come ashore at a remote beach camping spot. Investigations are continuing.
1: The Victorian Health Department says a person has died and multiple people have required emergency care after four incidents involving people overdosing after unknowingly taking heroin. The department has issued an urgent alert after discovering heroin mixed into batches of cocaine and methamphetamine. Authorities say even small amounts of the drug can be life-threatening and they're urging people to carry the overdose-reversing medication naloxone. Shadow Federal Treasurer Tim Wilson says the Coalition is more likely to negotiate with the government on gambling reforms than work with the Greens. The government's proposed changes to gambling advertising laws include limiting ads on television during certain times of the day and banning radio ads during school drop-off and pick-up times. Mr. Wilson says he would like a Senate inquiry to assess the impact of the government's proposals.
5: And then we just look through and see who's going to be a willing dance partner. The government, I think, probably wants to work with us, and we want to be measured and reasonable participants.
1: Indirect technical talks between the United States and Iran are underway in Doha, with Qatar and Pakistan serving as mediators. A source with direct knowledge of the discussions has told Reuters news agency. US Envoy Steve Witkoff and President Donald Trump's son-in-law Jared Kushner have met Qatar's Prime Minister to lay the groundwork for Wednesday's technical sessions. The source says they're not attending the talks themselves. It was a good day for the superstars on day 20 at the World Cup in North America. Here's the ABC's Ned Hall.
6: Côte d'Ivoire took on Norway in an entertaining game. Just when it looked like we might be heading to extra time again, who else but Erling Haaland scuffed one in off his heel for the winner. A first knockout win in a World Cup for Norway. And while Haaland shone, French skipper Kylian Mbappe positively glowed. Sweden tried to match them, but wave after wave of French attacks twice hitting the woodwork before Mbappe finally broke the deadlock. The final game of the day, after a brief delay due to a storm, saw a raucous Azteca Stadium entertained by another exceptional performance by Mexico to beat Ecuador by 2-0.
1: Weather-wise in Victoria, there are areas of rain moving across the state this evening with a severe weather warning in place for damaging winds possible over the central and northeast ranges. There's also minor to moderate flood warnings in place for several rivers in the state's northeast, including a watch and act alert for people near the King River at Docker Road Bridge, warning them to prepare now. Tomorrow, a cloudy day with some scattered showers and a few isolated thunderstorms along Victoria's coast, with snow developing above 1,300 metres in the east and then lowering to 1,000 metres in the west later on. Rain on the way in Melbourne today and tomorrow. ABC News.
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10: Hello friends, Paulie V here with you all of this week and next week. Now, this hour, we're doing the quiz, and there are a couple of things you should know about this specific quiz. Firstly, my producer Julie has got a prize pack of ABC-related goodies for whoever wins the quiz. So there's, you know, there's an actual tangible incentive to winning beyond the bragging rights that normally come with winning a quiz. But secondly, it is a spooky quiz. It is a super spooky quiz. Every question, super spooky. So, give us a call and take part in the quiz right here on Evenings. 1-300-222-774. That's 1-300-222-774. I want these boards lit up. And I'm actually going to have to go put a ring of salt around the building just to be safe, given that this is a spooky, haunted quiz. And ABC South Bank is a very big building, so I'm really... better get my skates on. What's a good song to sprint in a large circle whilst decanting salt? Let me just check the... Yeah, there we go. It's perfect. Got just the thing. This is Lionel Richie. All night long.

0: It's one of those songs that it's sort of hard to put on air because I literally danced too far from the microphone. I had to run back. Anyway, all night long, Lionel Richie, this is Evenings, and it's quiz time, so give us a call, 1-300-222-774.
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4: Evenings with Paul Verhoeven.
0: Yes, it's scary quiz time, meaning we've got a quiz and the questions are all pretty scary. Paulie V with you here, and if you want to join in the quiz, it's super easy. All you have to do is give me a call, 1-300-222-774. And once again, the way it works is I got a whole mess of questions, all of them spooky and eerie in nature. The last person to get the final question right gets an ABC prize pack sent to them. So, 1-300-222-774. Last couple of nights have been really, really fun, so let's try and outdo ourselves, shall we? So, also, I'm going to be asking you, what's your strange, silly, or unhinged fear? Something really odd. Is it styrofoam? Is it butterflies? Is it styrofoam butterflies? Let us know. 1-300-222-774. And for those of you curious as to what kind of question you can expect, I'm going to give you all a look at the first question right now. What is the collective noun for a group of witches? If you know the answer to that, or if you have a very strange and silly fear that you would like to get off your chest, give me a call, 1-300-222-774. Let's go to our first caller. Dax, welcome to Evenings. How are you?
5: Good evening, Paulie V. How's it going?
0: Very, very well, Dax. Listen, do you have a fear that you'd like to confess to?
5: Yeah, I have a motophobia, which is a fear of moths.
0: Okay. All moths or just the big ones?
5: Well, it's those silly little brown ones that keep, like, flying into walls with have no purpose.
0: Okay, so is it the purposelessness that scares you or is it something else?
5: Well, I don't know what it is. It all kind of started when I was, like, 19 and we were on a camping trip and I thought it would be a good idea to sort of camp outside on a hammock. And then I was crawling along my face and then a moth was there and it was, like, in the perfect light and the eyes were beating into me and ever since then I just run out of a room.
0: Well, that's
5: screaming.
0: Yeah, that's exactly how Batman got started. So, you know, that's
5: Mothman. In good company.
0: Yes, absolutely. Look, yes. Well, I don't know if you've got a butler and a very fast car, but that's not what we're going to talk about right now. We're doing the quiz.
5: Uh-huh.
0: So, your question is, what is the collective noun for a group of witches?
5: No idea.
0: Sorry.
5: I got nothing.
0: Look, I was so confident you could fight crime, I assumed you could fight this question off, but apparently not. Dax.
5: No, I have nothing for the. Sorry.
0: No, that's fine. Hey, it's been lovely chatting with you, and I'm here for the next
5: one. Do I not get a free one being the first caller?
0: Do you? Actually. No, Dax, you. I have actually.
5: Julie.
0: No, I
5: where's
0: have.
5: Julie.
0: Julie, don't. Look, don't ask your mother, okay? I've already said no. No, actually, Dax, what I'm going to do is I'm going to keep this question for another caller and I'm going to defer to the experts.
5: Okay.
0: And I'm going to let you answer the next question, okay?
5: All right, you do, okay. Yeah, you do you, I'll do me. Let's go.
0: Excellent. And also, for those of you sitting out there, because last night on the quiz, we had almost entirely people who had never called into the quiz before. And we're also dealing with people's strange, silly little fears. If you're too scared to call, don't be. This is the perfect chance to give me a buzz. We're very gentle here at Evenings. It is a good bunch of people. So if you've never done this before, give me a call, 1-300-222-774. But right now it's Dax's turn. Dax, your question is, who wrote the 1818 novel Frankenstein?
5: Oh, I'm so useless. It's going to come at me. It's going to come at me at some point, but Dax, I'm going to bow out.
0: That's fine, Dax.
5: Thanks, guys.
0: It's called trivia for a reason. Do not feel bad. Go well and avoid moths. There goes Dax. Scared of moths, but very brave in most other ways. Let's see who we've got on the line next. Who do we have on the line next? Let's go to Steve and Lynn. Hello, my friends. How are you?
6: Hello, Paul.
0: Hello. So there are two of you, Steve and Lynn. You're there as well, yeah?
7: I am here, yes.
0: Okay. And what kind of an evening are you having? Are you crowded around the picture wireless, or are you sitting on your porch? What are you up to? I mean,
7: we've just had a meal out after looking after granddaughter.
0: Okay, lovely. All right. Well, a quiz is always a pretty good way to follow a meal. Hang on, what did you have? What did you have for dinner?
6: Fish and chips
7: at the pub.
0: I am boiling with jealousy, but I can't talk about that right now. Listen, first of all, do you have any silly, strange, unhinged things you're afraid of?
6: You know, we were asked that question. I think all of our fears are fairly hinged.
0: Yeah. Okay, well, if they're rational, that's fine. We're looking for, you know.
6: Oh, well, I mean, we're both bike riders, so we have a spring fear of certain birds.
0: Oh, okay, yeah. I know what bird you're talking about. I'm assuming zip ties in your helmet might help.
6: We haven't got around to that, but we certainly have been hit a couple of times, yes.
0: All right, well, look, I'm hoping that doesn't keep happening to you, but I have a question for you. Who wrote, you know what, you actually can pick one of two questions. So the first is, what is the collective noun for a group of witches? And the second question is, who wrote the 1818 novel Frankenstein?
6: Well, we think we know both answers. Do you want both answers?
0: If you know both, you clever clogs, absolutely, in whichever order you feel appropriate.
6: Okay. So a coven of witches?
0: Let me just see if I've got my ding queued up. Okay, that's not the ding, but I appear to have filled my cart stack with nothing but dramatic organ music. So whenever, look, it's a spooky quiz, so there's a spooky correct noise. Yes, it is a coven. Well done. So what's the answer to the second question?
6: Mary Shelley.
0: Yep, that is correct. Okay.
6: I like it.
0: Yeah, I like it too. It kind of vibrates through my body, but I've got the speakers turned up very loud. You are listening right now to Evenings with me, Paulie V, and we've got Steve and Lynn on the line. We're doing a quiz. Every question is spooky in nature, and we've just found out the collective noun for a group of witches is a coven, and Mary Shelley wrote Frankenstein in 1818. You ready for the next question?
6: Mm-hmm.
0: Okay. Yep. Okay, here we go. Dracula hails from Transylvania, but which country is Transylvania in?
6: Oh. Okay.
7: It's Romania.
6: Yeah. Lynn thinks it's one of the Eastern Bloc countries.
0: Okay. Lynn, can you narrow it down for me?
7: I think it's Romania.
0: Let me just check her brain's trust. Bats flew out that time. Yes, that is correct. Dracula. Yes, Transylvania is in Romania. Excellent. I have a friend who actually stayed at Dracula's castle for a party.
6: Oh, yeah. Wow. Nice.
0: I've not heard from them since. Our next question here on the quiz is, what is acrophobia a fear of?
7: Mm-hmm.
6: Oh. Yeah. Oh, you know, well.
7: Is it a fear of spiders?
0: I'm sorry, what was that?
6: No,
7: she just cancelled me.
0: What was the answer?
6: She said fear of spiders.
0: Oh, look, if you said fear of spiders, I'm going to have to take fear of spiders. I'm so sorry, Steve and Lynn. Listen, congratulations on the fish and chips and the points. And it was lovely chatting to you both.
6: Okay, Paul, thanks.
7: Thank you.
0: Bye. There they go. Full as a gug. Who have we got on the line next? So many callers. And if you want to take part in this spooky quiz, 1-300-222-774 is the number to call. Let's go to our next caller. Lila and Damiano, welcome to the show.
8: Hello.
0: Hello. So are we dealing with a father-daughter kind of situation here?
8: Yes, definitely.
0: So Lila, are you going to be the one speaking, or are you both going to
8: kind of...
0: Yeah?
8: Well, yeah, but my dad's... Yeah. Okay. He's smart, so he knows pretty much everything.
0: Okay, well, that's a big brag, Lila. Let's see if it's true. Your question right now is, what is acrophobia a fear of?
8: What?
0: That is correct. It is heights. Well done.
8: Yeah.
0: Now, Lila, was that you or your dad?
8: That was my dad.
0: You know what?
8: Obviously.
0: Yeah, but you could... Look, I was... You can take credit for these questions if you like. I'm not going to stop.
8: No, I'd rather give my dad the credit.
0: All right. It's an honor system, I see.
8: Yeah.
0: All right. Good. Excellent. It's upstanding people. Okay.
8: Yeah.
0: The next question, Lila and Damiano. In the now iconic horror film Halloween, bad guy Michael Myers wears a creepy mask. Which actor's face does the mask depict?
8: He's worked on it.
0: Now, what I will say is that if you can picture Michael Myers in your head, you might be able to see a slight resemblance between the Michael Myers mask and the face of an actual actor. And if you have any guesses, now's the time.
7: Have you seen the movie?
6: No.
0: Nothing?
8: I haven't seen the movie.
0: Yeah, look, there's quite a few of them, and I actually didn't know this one either. But I do have a three strikes policy, so if three people can't get it, I'll just ditch the question. But do you want to lock in the name of an actor from, let's say, the 60s/70s on TV? That's about as many hints as I can give you.
8: Wait. Is it James Jude Courtney?
0: It is not.
8: Okay.
0: It's been lovely speaking to the two of you. Have a fantastic evening.
8: Thanks, you too.
0: Bye. Okay, so if you've seen the Halloween movies, the bad guy Michael Myers wears an extremely creepy mask, and they modelled the mask off the face of an actual actor. So I'd like to know the name of that actor. And if you know the answer, give me a call. 1-300-222-774. And also, if you have any strange, irrational fears, I would also like to hear what those are. Who do we have next? Sally, welcome to the show.
9: Hi.
0: Hi, Sally. So how are you doing this evening?
9: I am good, thank you.
0: Excellent. So, Sally, what strange or trivial thing scares you?
9: I detest cockroaches.
0: And are you calling from Victoria?
9: I am.
0: So, yeah, I grew up in New South Wales, and those things... literally came out of the walls. We don't get them near.
9: Oh.
0: Yeah, it was bad. So just
9: that's terrible. That's terrible.
0: Yeah,
9: I can handle spiders. I can handle pretty much anything else. I can take spiders out of the home in the jars, you know. But cockroaches, no, I can't stand them.
0: So okay, look, I guess it's a semi-rational fear in that they are creepy.
9: Thank you.
0: No problem. I'm sure we're going to get plenty more votes for cockroach later. But for now, Sally, have you seen the Halloween movies, the horror films?
9: You know, I haven't. Okay. Or maybe I've seen one from many, many years ago. But I did watch a lot of Star Trek.
0: Go on.
9: And so I think I know the answer to this.
0: Yeah.
9: Is it William Shatner?
0: That is correct. It is... William Shatner's face. There was a Captain Kirk mask, I believe, backstage at the lot where they were shooting, and they thought rather than make an elaborate costume, just whack on William Shatner's face. So, well done. Okay.
9: Right.
0: The next question is also a movie question.
9: Okay.
0: In The Silence of the Lambs, Hannibal Lecter claims to have eaten a census taker's liver accompanied by what?
9: Yes, I know this one. It's fava beans.
0: It is... Fava beans and a nice Chianti, and then he makes

0: The weird noise. Yeah, weird noise.
1: I would have forgotten that bit. Okay.
0: Ah, it's fine. I am feeling very generous. Let's see. The next question. You know, Sally, we're halfway through the questions. If we keep up...
1: Okay.
0: No, it's good. We can either... Look, it will go the way it goes. So the next question, which famous magician died on Halloween?
1: Oh, my goodness. I don't know. I'm struggling to think of any famous magician's names. I think I might have to pass.
0: Sally, that is totally fine. You've done very well. The Shatner one was, I think that was going to stop every single other caller in their tracks.
1: Yeah, that was bizarre. Yeah.
0: That was a stupid question, and I will cop to that. But it's been lovely chatting, and talk again soon.
1: Thank you.
0: No problem. There goes Sally. Doesn't like cockroaches, but knows a lot about Star Trek. So, what's your silly, strange, or unhinged fear? Give us a call, and while you're at it, take part in the quiz. 1-300-222-774. And next caller is Bo. Bo, welcome.
2: G'day, how are we?
0: Bo, I'm excellent. How are you this fine evening?
2: Living life to the fullest, loving it all.
0: Excellent.
2: Driving in the rain.
0: driving in the rain.
2: Yeah, I'm a truck driver.
0: Okay, yes, all right.
2: Going to the highway at the moment.
0: Yes, okay. Well, Bo, do you have a fear that you'd like to get off your chest?
2: Probably the only one I can think of is I hate sharks. I don't like swimming in salt water if there's a chance of sharks.
0: Okay, the thing is, Bo, I think that's a completely reasonable fear, personally. You know, I mean, I think I have a friend who's afraid of wind chimes. I don't think sharks and wind chimes compete, at least not often. Okay, now that we've figured out you don't like sharks, I would like to give you our question, which is, which famous magician died on Halloween?
2: I've got a feeling that might be Harry Houdini.
0: Let me just check and see if it's Harry Houdini, and it is Harry Houdini. Yes, he died on Halloween. That's good branding, actually. I think it's a good bit of forward planning. Bo, the next question is a musical clue, so I'm going to play a very short grab from a spooky song, and you have to tell me what the song is.
2: Okay.
0: And I can play it a couple of times, because I know that ambient noise-wise, you've got a lot going on. So here is the musical clue for Bo.
2: I just got garbled noise there.
0: Yeah, that was, I'm going to be honest, that was a much shorter clue than I thought it was going to be. So I'm going to play it for you again. Hopefully it's not as garbled. Here we go. Anything?
2: No bells at all.
0: Bo, I'm going to have to give you an acoustic advantage here, because the fact is you are driving. And it's raining, and I think a musical clue might not work for you, so we're going to come back to the musical clue for a later caller, and I'm going to go to the next question, which is, what is the standard way to kill a werewolf?
2: Silver bullet.
0: Yes, very well done. I sincerely hope I never have to do that. Okay, yes, the traditionally accepted way to kill a werewolf is with a silver bullet. And the next question for Bo, which sitcom starred Elizabeth Montgomery as Samantha Stevens?
2: I loved it as a kid. That was Bewitched.
0: Bo, I'm going to put you on the spot here. Did you also have a crush on Samantha Stevens?
2: Not as much as I did on Barbara Eden.
0: Oh, my God. I dream of Jeannie. Just kill me. She was... I'm going to need a cold shower now. So, yes, back to the question. You did get it correct. Yes, Elizabeth Montgomery played Samantha Stevens in Bewitched. Well done. Okay, so the next question is, which decade did the Salem witch trials take place in, Bo?
2: Oh, jeez.
0: Now, Bo, I'm going to do you a favour. I'm going to let you be on one decade in either direction on this one, okay? Not that that is super helpful, but it isn't nothing.
2: I'll just an outright guess, I'll say the

0: 1670s.
1: You're close enough for me to do this. Okay.
0: Oh, thanks. What was it?
1: The 1690s. I feel like they were probably getting ready to burn witches ahead of time, maybe. I'm not sure. I think the 1670s is as close as we're going to get, Bo. So I'm going to give you a point for that. We are now in the final stretch. And if you know the answers to some of these questions, fear not. There are a few left and they're quite tricky. So give us a call. 1-300-222-774. Now, Bo, your next question is, I want you to name one or more ingredient brewed by the witches in Shakespeare's Macbeth.
0: Oh, boil, bubble, toil, and trouble. What did they use? Eye of Newt?
1: That is correct.
0: Are you kidding?
1: It is correct. But listen, Bo, I'll be honest. It would be very beneficial from just a radio perspective to make this quiz last a little bit longer because you're a clever clogs and you're eating the questions up. So would you like to guess any more ingredients? Because there's, I think, 8 of them.
0: What was it? I am huge. There was a piece of a toad, some part of a toad, but that's about all I can remember.
1: There was a toe of frog, so I'm going to give you, there we go, give you a partial credit for that one. Yeah, so the ingredients that were used in the brew, the witches brewed in Macbeth, were eye of newt and toe of frog, wool of bat, not a thing, and tongue of dog, adder's fork and blind worm sting, lizard's leg and owlet's wing. Bo, I'm worried that I just summoned some unearthly creature to the basement of ABC Southbank, so I'm going to move on from that question. So,
0: sounds tasty.
1: The next, yes, it does. Wait, no, it doesn't. Next question. Bo, please finish this song lyric. It's close to midnight and something evil's... what?
0: That's Michael Jackson's Thriller, but what was it?
1: I'll read it again slower for you. It's close to midnight and something evil's blank.
0: Nah, I'll be out and give someone else a go.
1: Bo, you've been an absolute champ. Good luck with the rest of your shift and I hope to talk to you again very soon.
0: No worries, thank you.
1: Thanks, mate. Okay, you listen to Evenings. I'm Paul Verhoeven, you're you, and we're doing the quiz. It's a spooky quiz, though, and we've got a few questions left, and they're pretty tricky. The next one is the musical clue. I'm going to play the clue for you, and I would like you very much to call in if you know what song this is from. That is right. That is a musical clue, and it's a pretty odd one. And if you know what it is, give me a call, 1-300-222-774. Let me go to our next caller. Who have we got on the line and do they know what this one is? Don, welcome to the show.
2: Yes, thank you. I think I know what it is. I think it's the Monster Mash.
1: It is indeed the Monster Mash. Don, well done. You've just correctly answered the second last question in the quiz. Are you ready? Hang on. No, the third last question in the quiz. Yes. So, no, it's the... Hang on. Yes, you're up to the final question in the quiz, Don.
2: Is that Michael Jackson?
1: Hang on a sec. Did we get that right? No one got that? Oh, yeah. Yes, okay, so you're onto that question. Yes, apologies.
2: Yeah.
1: Yes, hang on. If you got Michael Jackson, do you know
2: I think I do.
1: Yeah, go on.
2: I think it's brewing.
1: It's not brewing, unfortunately.
2: Okay.
1: But I really appreciate you getting the musical clue done and dusted. Have a wonderful evening, Don.
2: Thank you. I'm a musician.
1: Thanks, Don. Go well.
2: Thank you.
1: Okay. We are trying to figure out the end of this lyric. It's close to midnight and something evil's what? This is a very spooky quiz, and so is the song. So if you know how to finish that lyric, give us a call, 1-300-222-774. Let's go to our next caller. It is Jonathan. Jonathan, hello.
3: G'day, how are you?
1: Jonathan, I'm good, but I'm stumped by this one. Do you know how to finish this song lyric? It's close to midnight and something evil's blank.
3: Yeah, well, I knew that.

0: I knew the Monster Mash, but anyway, I'll go with this. Here?
1: No. Well, hang on. Did you say here?
0: Here, yes.
1: No, it's that is not correct, unfortunately.
0: Oh, I bet you it's near.
1: No, it's not near either. It's four words.
0: Oh. Mm. Well, that's a good clue.
1: Having said that, I'm going to have to run to another caller because you've technically guessed twice, you cheeky things. But thank you for calling. It's been lovely talking to you.
0: All right. Cheers.
1: Farewell. Bye. Okay, let's see who we've got next. I think, I'm hoping Wade knows the answer to this one. Wade, do you know how to answer this question? It's close to midnight and something evil's what?
2: Lurking in the dark.
1: Thank you so much, Wade. And I have some wonderful news for you. You have just won the quiz.
2: Hooray!
1: Congratulations. So,
2: thank you.
1: No, thank you, Wade. Michael Jackson's Thriller, the lyric was, it's close to midnight and something evil's lurking in the dark. That's the final question. If you hold on the line, Julia, my producer, will get you your prize pack sent out forthwith. Well done, and have a wonderful evening, Wade.
2: Thank you, you too.
1: Oh, I will do just that. Hope you're all having a good one as well. This is Evenings on 774 ABC Melbourne and ABC Victoria. Coming up real soon, we're going to find out a lot more about, well, we've been doing a fear-centric quiz, and one fear many people have is a fear of heights. But beyond the obvious, what actually happens inside your body when you have a heights-induced fear reaction? Well, we're going to find out what happens in your body when you're very high up from an expert after this track from Tori Amos.

0: It's Tori Amos with Cornflake Girl. And have you ever wondered what happens inside your body when you are scared of heights? You're about to find out.
1: Justin Smith.
2: So mixed in between the traffic, the weather and all the important stuff, that old debate, margarine versus butter. On Breakfast, we are going to finally take the scientific approach.
1: Breakfast on 774 ABC Melbourne. Evenings with Paul Verhoeven.
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0: What are you afraid of? I ask that same, frankly, slightly menacing question of several friends today, and most of them said heights. Honestly, most just said heights right out of the gate. And that's fair enough, because a fear of heights is very common. So let's say I climbed on top of the Melbourne Eye. I wouldn't need to worry about it starting spinning and flinging me off, because something tells me that thing is never going to move again. But when I think about being up that high, my body reacts instantly, and maybe yours does too. But why does it do that? Well, some very interesting research shows that for many people, it's not just in your head. There's actually something going on in your body when you react to heights. But what the heck are those changes going on in you? Well, Dr. Corrie Ackland, Principal Clinical Psychologist at the Sydney Phobia Clinic, is here to break it down for you. Welcome to Evenings, Dr. Ackland. Dr. Ackland? Hello. Yes, I'm sorry. Are you there now?
4: Yes, I am. Thanks for having me.
0: No problem. Sorry, I was standing on the desk to try and instigate AR.
4: Get in the vibe.
0: Yeah, just to sort of get into character. And I had to step down again. First of all, do you prefer Corrie or Dr. Ackland?
4: Oh, either is fine.
0: I'm going to go with Dr. Ackland. It sounds awesome. So how are you with heights?
4: I go okay with heights. Yeah, that's not one of my issues. Don't put me near open water, but heights, I'm all right.
0: Interesting. Okay, so open water, is that a phobia or a fear for you, and what's the difference?
4: Yeah, so it is interesting. So, you know, when we look at distinguishing fears from phobias, fears are kind of the in-the-moment adaptive response when we are in a really dangerous situation, mm-hmm. whereas a phobia is when that exact same response is triggered, but in a situation that isn't dangerous. It's an irrational, illogical, or excessive attachment of that fear response.
0: Oh, so a phobia isn't necessarily of a legitimate, terrifying, objectively scary thing. It's a reaction to a fear happening when there's no reason to feel afraid.
4: That's right. Or it's excessive in some way. So, you know, when we're looking at heights, for example, you know, heights can be dangerous, right? We can fall. So there is an adaptive reason to be cautious around heights, and some fear response would also be reasonable. But in a heights phobia, it is far excessive of that. It's a fear response that comes on triggered by heights when actually that height situation is quite safe. You know, it's a balcony where there's a railing, or it's inside a building, things like that.
0: Okay. So, Dr. Ackland, I painted a picture before of me foolishly crawling up onto the Melbourne Eye. And as I was talking, I had a very real physical reaction. And I don't think I've got a phobia. I thought I just wasn't great with heights. But what's actually happening in that moment?
4: Yeah, so look, we do an interesting thing when we imagine a situation, when we take a perspective. We have mirror neurons that kind of fire off in a very similar way to if we were really in that situation. And when we are in a heights-based situation, it becomes really, really important to grip right to the ground so that we don't fall. And so what tends to happen in height situations is we can catastrophically misinterpret any kind of sensations in our legs, catastrophically misinterpret the very normal shaky feeling that we get when we're anxious, because this is interpreted as increasing the risk of falling from that height.
0: Okay, so do I have to have been up really high and been scared to have programmed my legs to know what to do in that moment? Does that make sense?
4: Yeah, no, not really. I mean, we

0: have generally we have enough heights experience to be able to preempt, I guess, what that situation would entail and what we might need to do to be safe. It's sort of like when someone mentions something disgusting, we kind of might cringe, you know? So we have these kinds of preloaded responses in that way.
1: Okay, so this research study found that about a quarter of people describe, some level of discomfort when they're high up. And in experimental settings, most people taking part in this study showed changes in balance and posture when exposed to a drop. Can you talk us through the idea that for some people, they don't necessarily have a phobia, but they do have a, like a real bodily response to heights?
0: Yeah, absolutely. Because again, that anxiety response, it is a variety of physiological changes, right? So our breathing changes, our heart rate changes, the dilation of our pupils changes, our digestive symptoms change. All of these different things change in our body as part of that anxiety or fear response. The really interesting thing that happens is depending on the situation, depending on the thing that we fear, we have an increased tendency to be sensitive to certain ones of those anxiety symptoms. So my clients with a fear of vomit, for example, they become really sensitized to the normal butterflies or nausea sensation of anxiety, whereas someone with a fear of heights wouldn't notice that necessarily. But what they would notice is the change sensation in their legs, which is again very normal in anxiety, where we're having that blood flow distribution or we're trying to brace and tense through our legs.
1: Yeah, what's with the legs, Dr. Ackland? Because honestly, whenever I see anything high up or think about being high up, it's almost like the blood rushes through my legs. And I talked to someone earlier, it's the chest for them, but is the body trying to suck itself onto the ground? What's it actually doing, and does it serve a purpose?
0: Yeah, we're trying to grip certainly when we're up high, but again, these physiological changes, they're happening in other anxiety responses as well. It's just that we're not misinterpreting them in the same way because they're less crucial. You know, if you've got a fear of spiders, you may not notice that your legs are doing the very similar thing to when you're up high because that doesn't seem to be too important to staying alive around spiders, you know, but it's is very important. Your legs are very important to keep you safe up high.
1: Okay, absolutely. And we're speaking about fear of heights here on Evenings on 774 ABC Melbourne and ABC Victoria with Dr. Ackland. Now, I've got some texts here. This one is from Joe. Paul, I'm so scared of heights that my stomach feels sick and squeamish when I see someone else near a ledge. It can even sometimes happen when I'm watching a height on TV. Is there a way to kind of deprogram that response?
0: So it's also very normal for fears like this to try to generalize. You know, we don't want to have to encounter every single predator on the face of the earth to learn which ones are safe and dangerous. We want to be able to clock similarities from a distance. So to the brain, seeing someone else up high or even seeing this on TV, it's going to trigger a similar response because it's a similar situation. And if we react in kind by avoiding it or, you know, turning away, then we almost train our brain that yes, this is just as dangerous as being in the real situation myself. In terms of the retraining, you know, certainly phobias are very, very treatable. They're some of the most straightforward conditions to treat. And the way that we would usually do it, in addition to anxiety management strategies, is through exposure, through gradually approaching these situations that have been learned as threats, so that your brain has an opportunity to learn that, in fact, these things are safe and that you can cope.
1: Okay, Corey, I got a really interesting one here from Don from Frankston. 6 years in the RAAF, have no fear of hanging out of an Iroquois helicopter, but terrified of leaning over a wall of a seven-story building. Is that, I mean, is it that, is it that being that high up is almost an abstract concept, whereas
0: It's
1: seven foot.
0: almost too high, you know? Yeah. And so it's so interesting because some of our clients with fears of heights, they're fine flying, whereas for other people, the entirety of their fear of flying is around heights. So there are some individual, you know, training packages, if you like, that have sort of gone on. And I think that the strongest thing to remember about phobias is that they do not have to make sense.
1: Okay, that's comforting. But because I have a, friend who is scared of wind chimes, and her rationale was they make music without anyone moving them, and that freaks me out.
0: Oh,
1: But
0: it's kind of eerie.
1: it is, I mean, it's eerie, but

0: Is does she have a fu- I mean, I did accidentally on purpose mix the sound of a wind chime into a mixtape for a road trip, and she almost went off the road. So I think it might be an actual phobia. But what are some of the, don't name names, but what are some of the strangest, most niche phobias that you've dealt with?
1: Yeah, so we get some interesting animal phobias like lizards or frogs. We get quite a few lift phobias, storm phobias. We get a lot of vomit phobia presentations, which a lot of people think are quite unusual, but we do see them a lot. Mm-hmm. We've also had button phobias. Someone had a phobia to hair, but not hair on someone's head, but hair as it may lay on the ground. Statues.
0: Look, statues are pretty scary. But when they tell you why, does the why even matter? I mean, is there sometimes an inciting incident that you can pinpoint and treat that sort of then echoes outwards and fixes the phobia, so to speak?
1: Look, sometimes we can recall a very specific onset event, but sometimes we can't. Not to say that it wasn't there, but there's not always a really clear recollection of something big and bad that happened. Sometimes it can be just a gradual worsening over time, or an onset due to just a random panic attack in a situation, which kind of kicks these things off. And really understanding what started it isn't always as beneficial to treatment as you might think, because what starts an issue and what keeps it going tend to be entirely different processes. Our treatment, which is a cognitive behavioral therapy, that's the leading evidence-based treatment for phobias, it targets the maintaining factors. It targets what are you doing in the present day that's keeping this phobia around, rather than, you know, we can't get into a DeLorean time machine and go back in time and change anything. So really, that's the most potent way of treating a phobia, and it's really all we've got.
0: Okay, well, we've got so many texts here. This one says, mine is enclosed spaces. I could never go under the pyramids, even though Egypt is one of the countries I want to visit most. That's from Lulu in Sydney. Another one here, I suffer from coulrophobia, which is an irrational fear of clowns.
1: Clowns, yeah.
0: It seems to come on when I'm in the vicinity of politicians. Dom. Walked into that one. Thank you, Dom. And this one is very specific, but I find it very interesting because I can relate. Going up those steep escalators at Parliament Station in Victoria, vertigo effect, horrendous. That's from Snoopy in Nora Head. Yeah. Is that about the height? Is it about disorientation? What's causing that?
1: Yeah, I'm not sure, but we get it a lot in Sydney as well. Our office is very close to the new metro stations that have those really steep and kind of hanging in the middle of nowhere escalators. And we spend a lot of time down there doing practice.
0: Yes, I can imagine. Do you have, I mean, we're going to be talking about some of the more unusual fears people have throughout the show. Do you have any unusual fears or phobias or things that kind of creep you out that most people don't think are a problem?
1: Yeah, look, again, open water is not my jam, but I think, again, the thing to remember about phobias, and we often will say they're kind of not a problem if they're not a problem. So phobias really need to be creating this excessive distress and this real life impact, yeah, and impairment for our responsibilities. So I don't go to open water situations very often, so it really doesn't cause a massive impact in my life, but for some people it very well might, and that tends to be when we see people present for treatment, when their life has changed in some way that then puts them in conflict with this fear, with this phobia, and then sees it worsen.
0: Right.
1: I was terrible with spiders before opening the clinic, but when you run a phobia clinic, you've got to get good with huntsman spiders.
0: Yep, those things are the size of hands, and I have, if one's in my house, I'm burning the house down and walking into the distance. That is their house.
1: Unfortunately, we have pet huntsmen. That's part of the gig.
0: Okay, well, I'm now looking about furtively, but also it's been lovely chatting, Corey, and thank you for filling us in on phobias. It's been very informative.
1: You're most welcome. Thanks for the interest.
0: No problem at all. That's Dr. Corey Ackland, Principal Clinical Psychologist at the Sydney Phobia Clinic. And this is Evenings on 774 ABC Melbourne and ABC Victoria. It's 7:54.
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0: Hey, folks, in some sad news, Justin.

the lead singer and a founding member of the Village People disco group, has died at the age of 74. So Victor Willis, who portrayed a policeman and naval officer in the Village People, founded the group in 1977 with Jacques Morali and Henry Belolo. Now, the group announced Willis had died after, quote, a short but aggressive illness. Karen Huff Willis, Willis's wife, announced his death on his official Facebook account. And she wrote, "It is with profound sadness that I must announce the death of my husband, Victor Willis. The family request privacy at this time."

Macho Man, and others. So what are your Village People memories? 1-300-222-774. I mean, do you remember the first time they burst onto your TV screens? Were you, like me, taught the moves to YMCA in PE class? Like, just such formative memories. And it's a bit of a tribute. Here is YMCA.

0: That's YMCA by Village People. And I was playing that because, yes, as I said before, in sad news, the lead singer and founding member of the Village People, Victor Willis, has passed away aged 74. He left the Village People in the 80s and performed as a solo artist until he went back with the group in 2017. It's 7:59.
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2: Evenings with Paul Verhoeven.
0: Yes, we've been talking phobias, but after the news, if you lived in the 19th century in Australia, you may have been haunted by someone with a very specific and strange hobby. You'll find out more about that after the news.
2: Justin Smith.
3: I'm filling in for Bob and Rochelle over the next fortnight. Please don't let me do all the talking. Love to take your calls. We're going to be here from 5:30 till 8 to get the Melbourne day started right.
2: Breakfast.
4: ABC News, I'm Eliza Getzy. A Taiwanese national has been charged over an alleged people smuggling operation in far north Queensland. Australian Border Force says the 34-year-old man was arrested yesterday in a supermarket car park at Weipa. A 30-year-old man was also detained pending

0: pending further inquiries. It follows the arrival of a suspected illegal boat in the area early on Tuesday. Witnesses reported seeing a number of men come ashore at a remote beach camping spot. Investigations are continuing. The West Australian Police Commissioner says 45-year-old Australian man Simon Carman, accused of killing a 17-year-old girl in Thailand, was known to police. Kaysen Ho reports.
1: We've previously seen the CCTV of what Thai police allege was 17-year-old Thun Chanok Don Hum La entering a condominium with Simon Carman on the night that she allegedly disappeared. It's there where police say this alleged murder occurred. Now, the investigation into this alleged murder is still ongoing. We understand Thai police are completing a forensic investigation now, which still could take a few weeks. But we know that, or we understand that Mr. Carman will or is set to face a Thai court after that forensic investigation is completed.
0: Supermarket giant Coles says it disagrees with a decision by Australia's consumer watchdog to block the opening of a new Coles supermarket and liquor store in Kalgoorlie-Boulder and is considering its options. The Australian Competition and Consumer Commission has exercised new powers to formally oppose Coles' acquisition of land in the West Kalgoorlie suburb of Somerville for the new development. The ACCC says it would likely have the effect of substantially lessening competition and lead to the exit of an independent competitor. In a statement, Coles says the decision underestimates Kalgoorlie's future growth and denies shoppers greater choice and convenience. It says the new store would have supported 120 local jobs and the development of 250 new homes. Veterans Affairs Minister Matt Keogh has defended the government's proposed cap on allied health services for veterans. From today, the federal government has changed the veterans' compensation system, placing a $5,000 cap on services that they can access without being reassessed for support. Mr. Keogh says there will be a way for veterans to access more services if they need. He says the changes will see more allied health workers able to support veterans.
2: What we've been hearing from the Royal Commission, from veterans and from the providers was that they are not going to service veterans if we didn't increase the rate in which we paid them. So by increasing what we pay them, and it's the biggest increase in two decades, it improves accessibility of allied health services for the veteran community.
0: Meanwhile, Social Services Minister Tanya Plibersek says the federal government is absolutely determined to protect Australian creators against AI. Creative industries have raised concerns about reports the government is planning to allow artificial intelligence programs to train on Australian copyright material. But Ms. Plibersek says Labor is prepared to stand up to big tech companies because it values homegrown talent.
3: We want to make sure they get the value for the work that they are producing. We respect them as, you know, workers, as producers, but also I love being able to hear Australian music. I love reading Australian novels.
0: A new statistical report into cybercrime has found small to medium businesses are being increasingly targeted by scammers. Leanna Walker has this report.
4: The Australian Institute of Criminology found online scams and fraud rose in 2025 as digital vigilance took a dip. The survey of more than 10,000 Australians found victim rates were higher among people who are younger, First Nations, did not speak English as a first language, or have higher income. Report co-author Anthony Morgan says it's a misconception that older Australians are more likely to fall victim.
5: It has a lot to do with opportunities and exposure, the amount of time that you spend online and the nature of your online activities.
4: He says a dating app code of conduct and better early detection from financial institutions has helped bring online abuse down.
0: And Victor Willis, the frontman of 1970s disco group Village People, has died at the age of 74. The band made the announcement on its social media page. The Texas-born musician was the lead singer and co-writer of the band's biggest hits, including YMCA, Go West and In the Navy. The group became international stars in the 70s by performing while dressed as archetypal macho characters. Willis was alternately a policeman and a naval officer. ABC News.
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0: filling in for David Astle.
1: And yes, it's a very spooky edition of Evenings, apparently. We've done a spooky quiz, we've confronted our fear of heights, and up very soon, have you ever wondered what people got up to in Victoria in the 1900s, out on the gold fields when they were bored? Why? That's a very specific thing to wonder. Anyway, you're going to find out very soon because if you like people truly dedicated to pranks, you are going to absolutely love this story. And hopefully you're also going to love this track, Dire Straits, So Far Away.

0: Absolutely lovely stuff there. Dire Straits with So Far Away. Coming up next, we're going to be talking ghosts here on Evenings. It is 8:10.
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0: Let's take you through the latest warnings for the weather situation that's playing out across regional Victoria through till the weekend. So there are some bomb flood warnings, including a moderate flood warning for the King River, with the river now at the moderate flood level at Docker Road Bridge. However, no homes should experience overflow flooding at this height. A moderate flood warning for the Kiwa River, with the river possibly reaching the moderate flood level at Bandiana tomorrow, Thursday morning. And there's also a flood watch current for parts of the northeast and central Victoria with minor to moderate flooding possible from today. Now, the earlier severe thunderstorm warning has been cancelled, but some storm activity is continuing around northern and central parts of the state. There is also a severe weather warning for damaging winds, which are expected tonight over central and northeastern ranges. The SES, the State Emergency Service, has issued a watch and act for people in the area along the King River at Docker Road Bridge to prepare now for possible flooding. There are also multiple advice level warnings to stay informed for riverine flooding across multiple other river catchments. And for more information, go to the Vic Emergency or Bureau of Meteorology websites or apps. And keep listening here on 774 ABC Victoria and ABC Melbourne. And I'll bring you any updates, and you'll hear from the bomb around 10 to 10 here on Evenings.
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2: Evenings with Paul Verhoeven.
0: Imagine this. It's the 1900s and for some reason you're a prospector on the goldfields. You've had a long, difficult, back-breaking day and the sun's gone down. It's pitch black. You just want to go home. You hear a creak behind you. You turn and out of the mist, a spectral figure, white robes billowing behind them, drifts towards you. Oh my God, it's a ghost. Run. Run, prospector.
5: He did the mash.
0: Sorry, wrong. That was the wrong sample. Let's do the... Yeah, you get the point. But is it a ghost? Or is it some jerk yanking your chain? Because back in the day in ye olde Victoria, something called ghost hoaxing was going on, and it spooked even the toughest of us. So what exactly was going on? To delve into this haunted history, Aisha Pasha was apparated into the studio. Aisha, welcome.
6: Apparated. I wish, and thank you so much. It's good to be back.
0: Well, since the public transport went from free back to half price, I think, you know, it was nice while it lasted, but I don't think apparating is going to happen anytime soon. Anyway, how did ghost hoaxing start? Was there not much to do on the goldfields already?
6: Well, that was part of it, to be honest. However, it also much intertwined with the obsession with spiritualism at the time and seances, and was weaving into the folklore aspect, and it really gave people the opportunity to unfortunately take advantage of people in many ways, but there were very much limited policing at the time.
0: Okay.
6: And so people are trying to source new entertainment, as you so mentioned.
0: Yep.
6: You know, people can get bored. They worked hard, and when the sun went down, well, frankly, what are you going to do?
0: Right, so they got up to no good. So could you walk us through a typical ghost hoaxing? I'm assuming there is sort of a way this was done, because I've beaten around the bush a little bit. What actually happened if you were being ghost hoaxed?
6: You mean if you were the person who was actually being frightened, or if you were the hoaxer or hoaxy?
0: Yeah, let's do one then the other. So
6: yeah.
0: Let's say you are you're on the goldfields. And you've been, I assume, panning, digging, something.
6: Mm-hmm.
0: And then you see the quote-unquote ghost.
6: Mm-hmm.
0: What are you going to see typically?
6: So, quite a fascinating aspect in these specific, as they used to call them, ghost nuances, mm-hmm. I think as you touched on before. Around this time, this is also where the phosphorus paint actually became available for purchase.
0: So what's phosphorus paint? And so
6: we're talking that people would paint themselves in this also not very good paint for you. So phosphorus paint, it's highly toxic.
0: Oh, okay.
6: And poisonous, and it can actually cause a myriad of severe symptoms.
0: Right.
6: In which some of these people who did play ghosts ended up in mental asylums. Don't know if the paint contributed, could have.
0: Okay.
6: However, what this paint causes is you to glow. So here we are in primarily around the Ballarat, Bendigo areas.
0: Sure, sure.
6: And these aren't lit up places. So it is dark. It is pitch black.
0: Mm.
6: And you might be coming home. Unfortunately, I must advise that most people that were targeted for this were unfortunately women. And a lot of sexual assault happened in this way. However, some people did use them for petty crimes, stealing food. If you need to steal food, you need to eat. I mean, much to their own with using a ghost costume for that. But you're walking down pitch black Ballarat / Bendigo, wherever you are, and this insane ghost-like figure comes out glowing. And so it would be a very terrifying sight.
0: Yeah.
6: And so people didn't know that this wasn't real. Of course, they believed it was a ghost. You wouldn't know otherwise. So
0: was there electric lighting at this point? Or did they typically, lighting or no, wait for, you know, sort of target people when they were out away from civilization?
6: Yeah, and lighting would have been minimal regardless. Yeah. Definitely not what we have today. And people begot, the public became very wrapped up and obsessed in it. So there were, in the media a lot, there were heaps of newspapers. When it became realised that it was individual people, then there were awards, money out to actually get them captured, especially because they weren't exactly doing nice, kind things.
0: Yeah, so I said the word pranks. I assumed that people were just having a laugh.
6: Mm-hmm. But that was involved as well, though, to be fair.
0: Oh, thank God.
6: So I think there was a...
0: I'll be honest, I love a good prank. And
6: Yes. Most of it probably would have been for a good laugh.
0: Okay.
6: But there were the dodgy aspects. One of the funny parts I do want to share with you and your listeners, though, there was a fellow who was terrified. But also quite enamored by the sounds of it, a gorgeous kind of body of a woman, but she was headless. And that, because everyone was just so caught up in this ghost nuance aspect, but it ended up to be a mannequin by a log. And
0: but was it covered in phosphorus, or had he'd been reading too many of the
6: papers? Mind plays tricks on you.
0: Yes, it does. Okay. All right. Well, I have to ask, Aisha, how have I not heard of this before? Is this common knowledge?
6: I wasn't aware of it until I did my little internet sleuthing that I love to do for strange and curious things.
0: Yes, well, thank you for doing that.
6: And, yes.
0: I'd like to know, what pranks have you pulled to scare someone? Give us a call, 1-300-222-774. What pranks have you pulled to scare someone? I have friends at uni who shall remain nameless, Aisha. There was a guy they knew who lived in a dorm on the second floor, and he was outside sort of a big area of the lawn on campus. And they knew he was very scared of UFOs, so one night they mowed crop circles into the lawn below the window.
6: Cruel.
0: Yeah, so he woke up, but I mean, apart from some grass being mowed a little ahead of schedule, no one got hurt.
6: Mm.
0: But these ghost hoaxes, I mean, to make the papers, they clearly became pretty widespread. How much of a phenomenon was this? Are we talking isolated cases? Are we talking 10 times a night?
6: Oh, I don't actually know the statistics, but it went for quite a decent period of time. Mm-hmm. So it started in about the 1860s, and ghost hoaxes actually went right through into the First World War.
0: Wow.
6: So fairly decent. And also a global phenomenon as well. It wasn't just in Australia.
0: Oh, okay.
6: But it was pretty heavy hitting around primarily the Bendigo Ballarat area. But there was a few people that did the ghost hoaxing, it weren't individuals that you necessarily expected either.
0: Okay.
6: And I think that what was quite deceiving to the public. So there was a notorious case, this fellow called Herbert Patrick McLennan, and this was in Ballarat in 1904.
0: Mm-hmm.
6: And he was a respected clerk, and he was actually a well-noted elocutionist of all things.
0: Is that where you teach people to pronounce words properly?
6: That's right.
0: Huh.
6: Yeah, yeah. So he was, you know, described as well-connected, respected individual, and lo and behold, he was one of the massive culprits attacking, unfortunately, young women. And he was one of the ones that they offered a reward for. When they raided his home, he had a plethora of different ghost costumes that he would actually use. And the community was shocked because it was just not the type of person that you expected.
0: Huh.
6: Yeah.
0: It's always the person you least suspect dressing up in poisonous paint and scaring people on the streets of Ballarat and or Bendigo. We're not just talking about someone pulling a white sheet over themselves and saying boo,
6: no.
0: Are we? You mentioned multiple costumes. How elaborate did these hoaxes get?
6: Oh, very elaborate. So there was one fellow known as the Wizard Bombardier, and he haunted the roads between Ballarat and Kilmore. So he wore long white robes and a pointed sugarloaf hat. But his tactic was leaping out from behind the trees and letting up blood-curdling screams and hurling rocks at people. Your face. If people could see your face right now.
0: Yeah, look, even I know ghosts don't throw rocks. Amateurs. Okay, what else did this bombardier do?
6: So that was his shtick.
0: Yep.
6: Another shtick for another ghost. They wore a coffin painted, like strapped and painted on themselves.
0: Yeah, okay.
6: Yeah, yeah. And I'm trying to find one more that I can share with you. Let me just quickly check my ghostly facts.
0: While you look up your compendium of spooks.
6: Yes.
0: Someone just texted in, were the ghosts ever shot?
6: Oh, I don't, look, not to my knowledge, but I could definitely be proven wrong with that. I believe at the time, people were so scared, they were running in the opposite direction away from the ghosts.
0: Sure, yeah.
6: And how easy were firearms at that point? I guess maybe relatively easy. Mm. Again, firearms aren't my ballpark of knowledge.
0: No,
6: here.
0: Nor mine. I assume someone would have a flintlock something for dueling purposes.
6: Mm.
0: I know nothing about history or firearms. But I do want to know whether anyone tried to rush these people, because after a certain point, you might just be sick of it, right? Maybe.
6: Potentially. There was, again, on my end, when it comes to the articles that were published in the Argus back in the day, mm-hmm. there was primarily the collective of the manhunt for the ghosts.
0: Okay.
6: So statistically speaking, the likelihood, sure, maybe there were some people that got rushed, but most of them were captured by the police eventually,
0: mm-hmm.
6: and several were sent to mental asylums in the end, which is an intriguing play out. Did they deserve to be there? I don't know. It depends on their type of ghosting, I guess.
0: Yes, yes.
6: So open to interpretation in that sense.
0: Okay, well, this is a pretty high-stakes prank taking place back in Ballarat and Bendigo in the 1900s. And if you have a prank of equal or greater value, I don't know why I phrased it that way, give us a call, 1-300-222-774. We're talking about ghost hoaxing with Aisha, and I are sort of trying to figure out, look, I would also like to know, I would like to know what kinds of ramifications there were, because you could use this to rob people, right?
6: Yes.
0: You could scare people to drop their gold and then pick it up. Do you think it was a lucrative business practice, or do you think it was just mainly for laughs?
6: Column A, column B.
0: Okay.
6: I think it would have been both.
0: Right, okay.
6: Because you're taking advantage of people's superstition and spiritualism at the time.
0: Yeah.
6: And then also twisting entertainment into not the route that it'll want to go down. But I think that the entertainment part, absolutely brilliant. Personally, I would love to see a phosphorant ghost coming towards me.
0: I still hope to one day.
6: Yeah, I am all for it. If it's done in good faith, then I am there.
0: Yep, just don't make me drop my nuggets. So I wanted to say, Aisha, you mentioned that this wasn't just Australia. Where did it start and where else was it prominent?
6: That's a very good question.
0: I'm guessing England featured. I mean, look, emerging from the fog in London, great optics, right?
6: Yeah. I mean, when because it also would come part of their like folklore literature as well. Mm-hmm. And a lot of that would have also come from Europe, and people travel to the gold mines.
0: Right.
6: So we have a lot of immigrants coming at that time, panning for gold. It is the gold rush.
0: Yes.
6: And if people are bringing these stories with them and then telling these folklores from their home country, mm-hmm. then that would also feed into that as well. So I would say there would have been influence from definitely Europe and things like that. But for my research for this evening, primarily Australian based, so I don't want to give any incorrect information to your listeners.
0: Yes, of course, of course. Have you pulled pranks before, Aisha? Are you a prankster?
6: Oh, I wish I was a prankster. You're the only very disappointing prank, and because it wasn't even really a prank, it was in my youth, and it's that thing where you cover someone's belongings with cling film.
0: Yes.
6: Yes.
0: So how many belongings and
6: It was the whole room.
0: Oh.
6: Yeah, they weren't very impressed.
0: No, I can imagine not. We did that once to somebody's toilet.
6: Yep.
0: Yep.
6: Yeah.
0: That was the less said about that, the better. I found an excerpt here from a piece on the ABC News website about ghost hoaxing.
6: Oh, fabulous.
0: There's an excerpt here from the Bendigo Advertiser from September 12th, 1903. And this is the quote. Another ghost is appearing in Ballarat in the neighbourhood of the Woolen Mills. A figure clad in flowing white robes as during the past few evenings entered the yards of several residents in the locality to the great alarm of women and children. And there is a sketch here, a lithograph of this. I mean, it's clearly just a dude in a cape.
6: But was he phosphorant?
0: Yes, there is a kind of phosphorescent glow, although it looks like... It looks like they've painted their eyelids. That's a real good way to get sick.
6: Oh, yes.
0: Yep. And another piece here. This is from the Kilmore Free Press in 1882. An apparition in figure, a man, and in antics, a mischievous schoolboy. Beautiful writing. I mean, it's just, it's a real flourish there. Has from time to time visited this claim at midnight. Okay, so that's clearly the Goldfields,
6: mm-hmm.
0: right? And entertained the men at the premises at the times of its visit by means of a brisk bombardment with rocks, that's the bombardier, and its own sudden and mysterious disappearance whenever chased. That guy sounds like fun. His ghost appears, throws rocks, we all have a laugh, and he sods off.
6: Yeah.
0: Yeah, okay.
6: Entertainment.
0: Harmless.
6: There we go.
0: Well, maybe not harmless, but apparently cemeteries were also a common location.
6: Makes sense.
0: Easy pickings.
6: Yes.
0: I would assume.
6: Yes. And then you would really fall into the trap, but well, it has to be a ghost. This is in a cemetery.
0: Yes.
6: But I think also at the time, you know, it became part of a rebellion as well, because Victorian society was supposed to be very respectful. And here you got to hide behind a costume and do some wild things that you wouldn't necessarily be able to do.
0: Okay.
6: And so that plays into it as well.
0: So it was a form of sort of creative expression as well.
6: Yes.
0: With, you know, lead-based poisoning.
6: Yes.
0: Okay, excellent. Well, I also wanted to try and find out when did it come to an end and why did it finish? You said the war. That's very interesting to me.
6: Well, it says here around the First World War in which it fully wrapped up. Why it came to an end, look, maybe people just got sick of doing the ghosting thing.
0: Sure, okay.
6: And phosphorus paint, again, poisonous. People start to click on, maybe not so crash hot.
0: Maybe. I mean, look, if you were a ghost and then got conscripted, I mean, that's a real pivot. Ghost hoaxing, if you have any pranking that you want to call up and brag about, give us a call, 1-300-222-774. I also find it interesting, Aisha, that Australians don't love Halloween, do they?
6: I wish they did.
0: I do too.
6: Yeah.
0: But typically speaking, you know, my parents and their parents find it too American. They sort of poo-poo the idea. And yet here we are with a very spooky Halloween-ish tradition.
6: Yes.
0: From over a century ago.
6: Yes.
0: So do you think ghost hoaxing could make a comeback?
6: In a environmentally friendly way, yes.
0: No phosphorus then?
6: Yes. No, no phosphorus. Okay. No phosphorus.
0: Okay. Well, Aisha, I would also like to just ask you the question I've been asking everybody. Do you have any irrational, strange things that you're afraid of, ghosts or otherwise?
6: I actually do. Not ghosts, because I would say one would say there's kind of irrational fear.
0: Yeah, kind of, yeah.
6: My irrational fear is, I think the technical term is tryptophobia. So it's a collection of like little tiny holes. So when I see little tiny holes together, even this, I'm pointing to the...
0: the sort of metal grill.
6: The barrier on the ABC disc. Mm. It gives me this kind of visceral reaction. But it is a thing. It's a coined.
0: No.
6: Please, ABC listeners, if you also have
0: tryptophobia. Yes, then please pick up your phone. Don't look at the receiver.
6: Leave me hanging.
0: Yeah, please don't leave Asia hanging. Although I will leave Asia hanging, and next time, hopefully, we will have found a cure, if that's even possible. Okay. Anyway, thank you for stopping by, and please watch out for people covered in phosphorus paint on the way home.
6: Will do. You too. Thanks for having me.
0: Anytime. Asia Bashu there speaking about, well, ghost hoaxing. Ghosts. Is there anything they can't do? Yes, throw rocks. This is Evenings, and listen, I've got a track for you right now. This is Taylor Dane, I'll Be Your Shelter.

0: That's Taylor Dane with I'll Be Your Shelter. And it's winter right now, in case you hadn't noticed. And is there any time better to cozy up with a good book? That's rhetorical, friends. There is no better time to cozy up with a good book. But which book are you going to cozy up with? Well, if you're on the hunt for your next read, you're about to get some surefire recommendations. That's next.
1: Waleed Ali.
2: 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The Mayor of Whitehorse will answer your questions on Mornings.
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0: So, have you ever been asked by a friend or family member which book they should read next? And you've got that one that you always recommend, one that you know they will love, one that you loved so much you couldn't put it down. It's a book that you will talk people's ear off, given the chance. Well, we want to hear what your must-read book recommendation is. Give us a call, 1-300-222-774. What's the book that you recommend no matter what? For me, anytime someone asks what book I recommend, I usually 9 times out of 10 recommend Robert Fagel's translation of The Odyssey. It's an amazing story. You can pretend to be way smarter than you actually are. And it's big enough to fend off muggers. It's a very big book. But to share her must-read books, Megan Daly, author, educator, and co-host of the Your Kids Next Read podcast, joins me now. Megan, welcome to Evenings.
4: So nice to talk about books. I could talk about books all night.
0: Well, we certainly have quite a lick of time, and I'm really excited, Megan, but we've been asking people all night what their sort of irrational, strange, silly fear is. Do you have a fear?
4: I do. I have an irrational fear of grasshoppers. And the reason that is strange is that my husband is a commercial beekeeper and has 1,600 honeybee hives. Whoa. And my daughter breeds stick insects. So I'm like surrounded by creepy crawly things. But grasshoppers just give me the ick. Like their little legs, their little eyes. I die. I am not a fan.
0: So do you remember the first time you got the ick from a grasshopper? Was it a specific grasshopper?
4: Yeah, I remember being really young and one of those teeny weeny weird little grasshoppers jumping on my hand. And I think it's been ever since then. Some of them are small. Some of them are really big. Like, what is that? They're awful.
0: Cricket. Grasshoppers, hang on. How are you with crickets? Are you okay with crickets?
4: Absolutely fine. I love crickets. Oh. I'm actually completely obsessed with the noise that crickets make. Huh. And yeah, like I love all other creepy crawly things, but grasshoppers, no.
0: Okay. Well, everyone's got to have one and yours just happens to be grasshoppers. Well, now that we've got that out of the way, we know what insect you won't be recommending. I'd like to talk about books you do recommend. Megan, as an author, are you constantly being asked for recommendations, and is there a pressure to get it right because you're an author?
4: Yeah, I am constantly being asked. I'm also a librarian, so I spend a lot of my days recommending books. But yeah, as soon as people know at a dinner party or whatever that you're an author, they're like, oh, what should I read? And you know, I like to recommend a book for a specific person. So I don't have a one-off title that I go to because I can't assume that every reader reads the kind of slightly offbeat books that I tend to. Us librarians read in strange genres. Ah. But I do always think that Dervla McTernan, who's an Irish-Australian crime novelist, I always think her books are a really surefire recommendation, particularly her Cormac Riley series, because even if you're not like a massive crime reader, and I'm not particularly, her characters are so human and relatable and authentic. So it's got a bit of everything. It's got beautiful characterization, but if you love crime. And the other thing with crime is we kind of know what it's going to follow, like what's going to happen in the story. We know the crime will be solved usually by the end. So it's a fairly safe recommend. Does that make sense?
0: Yeah. So it's not going to break the intellectual bank, but I'm sure there are smart versions of crime.
4: Oh, right? 100%. And I would say Dervla McTernan is absolutely in that smart space. And the other person that's in that space is Kate Atkinson. She's a British author, and her Jackson and Brodie series is probably a little bit like the Cormac Riley series that I just recommended, but it's, you know, it's very, very character driven again, but she's, Kate Atkinson has this really wry sense of humour, very dark humour, and her writing is very, very clever. So, yeah, they're still intellectual, but they're a fairly... I always find people come back and say, oh, I really loved those. What can I read next?
0: Excellent. And if you have something you think we should read next, or if you think people should read next, Megan Daly and I are talking book recommendations. So give us a call and let us know what your must-read book recommendation is on 1300 222 774. Megan, are there ramifications, let's say,
4: yeah,
0: if someone doesn't like the book that you made them read? Has it ever happened with someone coming back mad because you recommended something that wasn't good for them?
4: Yep. Like I said earlier, I do probably read maybe quite offbeat titles. Like the last adult book I read was about anatomical Venuses, which are they're from the Victorian era, and they're wax sculptures of women which were used by surgeons to learn about the female form. It's called Slash Beauties by Brisbane author Alison Rushby. And, you know, I did have a friend come back and say that was way intense and unusual, and when they came to life, I was not okay. So, yeah, like it does definitely happen, doesn't it? Because... I don't know, the books that we really, really connect with, they're very personal to us, aren't they? And unless you really know the person you're recommending a book to, it can be a little bit of a hard gig. But I think I've honed the skill as a librarian for like 20-something years that I'm pretty good at saying, you know, I usually say, what were the last three books that you enjoyed? And then I'll think of something in that genre. I always find that's a good question to ask.
0: Yeah, Megan, that's a great question. And yeah, the thing is, if you have trouble buying gifts for people,
4: yes,
0: and you just guess based on a hodgepodge of knowledge, that's risky. Also, if you buy them something that you would like, but you haven't thought about their needs or wants, now I'm thinking maybe I should barrel my mum, because she's hard to buy for, and go, hey, mum, could you tell me the last three Christmas gifts that you actually enjoyed, and then make a choice based on that?
4: It's a really good strategy, and it definitely works with reading, because once they've told you a few books they enjoy, you can kind of just either stick to that genre or segue slightly, you know, to the left of that genre. And, you know, I also think, look, I think cookbooks are always a really good purchase for people as well, and there's always beautiful new cookbooks. I just saw a new Alice Zaslavsky one on the bookshelves at a bookstore the other day. So there's always that sort of thing if you really are unsure. But I certainly wouldn't be buying a very unusual book as a gift unless you were pretty sure the person was going to enjoy it.
0: Yeah. I bought House of Leaves by Mark Danielewski for my sister because I wanted to impress her, because I'd started a literature degree and I wanted her to know it. And she gave it back to me unopened and said, no, thanks. This is not... I get it. I get it. You're smart. And
4: well, my husband gifted me some Jane Austen novels last year, which... He has to do a large amount of driving as a beekeeper, and he listens to audiobooks in the truck, and he drives from Brisbane to Mildura every year to pollinate almonds, and his tradition is that he listens to Jane Austen on the way down and back. So that's a lot of Jane Austen, okay? But then he gifted it to me, and it's not something I shouldn't say this as a librarian, but it's definitely not my genre. So they are entirely unopened.
0: Okay. Look, beekeepers notoriously love Jane Austen. At least apparently that's true. I've got some text here with recommendations, Megan. This one's from Karen in Malvern. Book recommendation, The Unauthorised Biography of Dame Edna Everidge by Barry Humphreys.
4: Ooh, interesting one.
0: Yeah, okay. I don't read many biographies, least of all unauthorised ones, but do you, how often as a librarian are you finding people piling into the library looking for biographies?
4: Oh, all the time. So I'm a youth librarian, and young people love reading biographies, but I find biographies also quite a safe purchase as a gift for somebody. Again, if you know what they're sort of into, I wouldn't be buying a political biography, for example, if you didn't know the politics of the person you were gifting it to, but biographies are incredibly important.
0: Okay. So what's the difference between a biography and a memoir?
4: A biography is usually written about somebody. Uh-huh. A memoir is written by the person, like an autobiography. And a memoir, I find, often has a little bit more narrative in it as well. A memoir can be full of advice, life advice. I've just finished reading the Jacinda Ardern memoir, but the younger reader's edition, and I actually found it was quite self-helpy. I tried to pass it on to my 14-year-old daughter, but I don't think she's read it as yet. But it's a memoir, I find, can have a little bit more of that advice in it as well. It's the person speaking to you through their book.
0: Okay, and the person that's speaking to me right now is the wonderful Megan Daly, author and educator, co-host of Your Kids Next Read, which is a podcast telling people what their kids should read. And we'll get to kids' books in a second, Megan. But listen, if you have a book that you absolutely insist people read, we'd love to hear what it is. 1-300-222-774. Now, I have to ask, when recommending something to read, which genres do you find yourself recommending the most of late?
4: For adults, probably food memoir.
0: Oh.
4: Does that sound unusual? I love

0: love a book that's a bit recipe book and a bit author story as well. And
1: Oh,
0: there's
1: yeah.
0: quite a lot of those at the moment because, I don't know, we love reading the stories behind chefs' recipes, and that's become quite a big thing. And those books are often very beautiful. So I recommend those quite a lot. I recommend crime, like I spoke about earlier, but I also, what else have I been recommending lately? I have been recommending probably a lot of memoir as well because, and I know what I'm also recommending, cozy crime and a bit of romanticism, because when the world is really troubled and scary, as it has been of late, cozy crime and romanticism are a wonderful escape.
1: Okay, so I know quite a few people who read romanticy. I know some romanticy authors. I'm not allowed to read it. I've been told it's too rude. But look, you're passionate, Megan, about literature for young adults. But teenagers are, they're pretty fussy. How do you go about recommending a book that's kind of potent enough to haul them away from TikTok?
0: It's a tricky one, and teenagers are grappling with the call of the screens, and they're also, in that time of their life where they're incredibly social. So I always talk about books as being, a little bit of downtime and just something that needs to be and should be scheduled into the mix of the socials and all of that. But I always think that a page turner is a real puller for teens. So I think that humour and crime are really, really great for teens. So because they're real page turners, and you once you start, you kind of have to get to the end to find out what's happened.
1: Do you have any specific titles that you think teens would like
0: Yeah,
1: right now?
0: I think that Amy Doak's series for teens, which starts with Eleanor Jones Is Not a Murderer, and there's four in that series, are a really great entry point for young readers from about 13. They're mystery crime with quite a light touch, but they're still a real page turner. And they're also quite funny. And again, like I was saying earlier, they're quite character driven, so they're really good. And then for around that same audience, and maybe even down to a 12-year-old reader, Alison Tate's Danger Road is a true crime cold case for a younger audience, and Sarah Armstrong's Run in that same space. So they're really good ones. But I also think that comedy is really important for teenagers and young people and adults to read because, well, I know from working with kids that kids laugh a lot more than we do as adults, which is a shame. And we have a really strong tradition in Australia of humour in children's literature. We've got authors like, I don't know if you read Paul Jennings and Andy Griffiths
1: Oh,
0: growing up,
1: yeah.
0: but like that, we've really got this amazing tradition in Australia of doing comedy well in literature. And now we've got contemporary voices like Nat Amor, Kate and Joel Temple, Matt Stanton, and R.A. Spratt. So I always think comedy is a great buy-in for any, adults and children alike.
1: Okay, we are talking book recommendations here on Evenings with Megan Daly, and I got some more text from you. This one's from Sue. Hi, I love The Midnight Library by Matt Haig. Easy read, but really gets you thinking about life.
0: Yeah, that's a beautiful book.
1: Megan, have you read everything?
0: No, I haven't, but I do read a lot, and it's interesting. I read in different ways these days. Like, I have four children, and I find the best way to keep them quiet in the car is with an audiobook.
1: Right.
0: So I always have audiobooks on. I've realized of late that some of them are too adult for my youngest children, and I'm listening, but I'm really like engaged. So anyway, whatever. But I listen to audiobooks a lot. I read a lot. I don't know. When you're a reader, it just becomes part of your personality, I suppose. Yes, I
1: Right.
0: do read a lot.
1: Are you one of those people who walks down the road with a book out, bumping into things, or have you curtailed that hobby?
0: No, that's 100% me. I've always got a book with me, and I met a librarian for breakfast yesterday, and she didn't see me coming because she was sitting at the coffee shop reading her book. So
1: Oh,
0: yeah, we're an unusual bunch.
1: thank you for being so profoundly on brand, Megan. Castlemaine Devo said, the distinction I read is that an autobiography is supposed to be about the author's whole life, while a memoir might be just about one or more incidents in their life. Does that ring true?
0: That is so true, actually. That's incredibly true. I've read quite a lot of grief memoirs, and they are about a specific incidence of a death in somebody's life. So a memoir definitely can be just that little slice of a person's life. And I think that's why they often veer then into that almost self-help.

0: territory because you might be reading them because you're experiencing something similar, or you just have a connection with that idea. So yeah, that's a really good way to describe a memoir. I love that.
1: Okay, well, Megan, I've got a really difficult case for you. So
0: Yeah.
1: my dad, John Verhoeven, ex-cop, doesn't read, can read. He gets defensive when I say he can't. He can read. He just chooses not to. And he straight up does not read. And I have tried to gift him books over the years, and he just doesn't. He's also a practicing minimalist, so he sells them about a month afterwards and then just purges everything. So what would you recommend for my dad?
0: And what did we say his career had been?
1: So,
0: Have you?
1: yeah, let's profile him. This is like a serial killer.
0: Yeah,
1: So,
0: yeah,
1: yeah, he ex-cop,
0: yeah.
1: and then he was a firefighter, and then he was a private detective, and then he was
0: Yeah.
1: the head of security at the Sydney Opera House, and he's been
0: Okay.
1: an antique dealer for years, and we do a podcast together, so he's now technically a broadcaster as well.
0: Oh, he should meet my dad. My dad is a profiler. He was an academic, a professor in violent extremism, profiling terrorists. But
1: Wow.
0: my father is a little bit the same. He's become a reader, but you know the books that I think made him a reader. Many, many years ago, at one of the big writers' festivals in Australia, I dragged him along to see Jasper Ford, who is an English novelist
1: Yeah.
0: who wrote The Air Affair. Now, that Air Affair was published in the early 2000s, and he's got another series called Thursday Next Novels. But you know, I think our fathers might be quite similar, and my father hooned through those. They're funny, they're crimey, they're just very, very clever. So I think, and they're also quite an easy read, but there's a lot of them. When you need to hook somebody into a book, you need to hook them into a series, because then your dad's stuck and he needs to read like all 12 of them in the series.
1: Yes, he is a completionist. I was lucky enough to write a book about Dad, two books actually, and I wrote them specifically with comically short chapters because he has a shocking attention span. So I tried to sort of trap him in books, but I don't think that's any way to proceed. So how long are the chapters in Jasper's books? Are they long ones, short
0: Oh,
1: ones?
0: they're longer than what you might find in like a junior fiction novel for kids. Yeah,
1: Right.
0: they're of a standard length, unfortunately.
1: Okay,
0: I
1: all right.
0: don't think my parents have read my books either, if that makes you feel any better.
1: Look, let's, you know what? Let's swap parents. I'll have, yeah, my parents will read your books. Your parents can read my books, and then we can report back.
0: Sounds like a plan.
1: Yeah, see how we did. I got one more recommendation from Dave Stanley. This is two good books: The Long Walk by Sławomir Rawitz, a Polish gulag prisoner walked from Siberia through deserts,
0: Wow.
1: over mountains to India to escape internment, an epic We Die Alone, a Norwegian commando crossed German-occupied northern Norway to neutral Sweden and in freezing conditions nearly died several times. Also an epic. Both truisms, not make-believes. Okay, so Dave likes stories about people overcoming adversity.
0: Yeah. That's very popular with all age groups. You know, war stories are always very popular, overcoming adversity. Young people and adults alike love those stories. Again, they're quite satisfying and they can be quite inspiring, can't they?
1: Yeah.
0: Yeah.
1: Recommendation here from John Boyne. The Heart's Invisible Furies by John. No, sorry, that's the author's name.
0: I was going to say.
1: Yeah. Chestos Baldwin North suggested The Heart's Invisible Furies by John Boyne and then gave us a rating of 4.8 out of 5. That's.
0: Yeah, I'd be there with. I haven't read that one, but I like his books very much.
1: Okay. And one more. Stephen King's Billy Summers. For your dad. That's from Di and Bendigo. Yeah, I got my dad the first Dark Tower book, and again, he didn't read it. So I think I'm gonna go with
0: It's a
1: Jasper.
0: tricky one, isn't it?
1: Yeah.
0: Yeah.
1: Stubborn dads. What are you gonna do? What are you gonna do? Megan, look, you clearly deal with all kinds of people all the time, but it's been so lovely having you on the show and hearing your recommendations and just feeling like now I'm more equipped to pick a freaking book next time.
0: Yeah.
1: Thank you for being here, and hopefully we get to talk books again very soon.
0: Sounds fantastic. Thanks so much for having me.
1: Any time. That's Megan Daly, author, educator, co-host of the Your Kids Next Read podcast, chatting book recommendations with us here on Evenings. Here's some music. This is Graham Bonnet. It's All Over Now, Baby Blue.

0: That's Graham Bonnet. It's all over now, baby blue. And it's July the 1st. It's the beginning of a new financial year. So, you know, new year, new you. And if you're turning over a new monetary leaf, I want to hear your top tips for saving money. Have you done anything slightly unhinged to save dollars and cents, like my grandfather who collected thousands of napkins from restaurants on the grounds that they might be useful one day? Also, I want to hear what irrational things scare you. 1-300-222-774.
1: Everything Melbourne.
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5: ABC News, I'm Eliza Getzey. Authorities have charged a Taiwanese national over an alleged people smuggling operation in Queensland's far north. Here's Hannah Moon.
6: Australian Border Force says the 34-year-old man was arrested yesterday in a supermarket car park in Weipa after a community report of suspicious activity. He's facing one count of the aggravated offence of people smuggling involving at least five persons. The offence carries a maximum penalty of 20 years jail. A 30-year-old man was also detained under the Migration Act, pending further inquiries. It follows the arrival of a suspected illegal boat in the area on Tuesday. Witnesses reported seeing a number of men come ashore at a remote beach camping spot. Investigations are continuing.
5: Three people have died from suffocation as thousands of fans crowded Mexico City streets during World Cup celebrations. Health officials say the deaths happened near the Angel of Independence.

0: Independence Landmark, where thousands of soccer fans had gathered to celebrate Mexico's 2-0 victory over Ecuador in the round of 32. Emergency teams tended to 3 unconscious people at different locations around Paseo de la Reforma. The capital's most emblematic boulevard and the streets around it had been closed to traffic and set up for the football celebrations. 2 senior Iranian sources say Iran is determined to win international recognition of its control over the Strait of Hormuz and its ability to levy fees on ships entering or leaving the Gulf, even if it has to do so by force. The remarks were made to the Reuters news agency. Under this month's interim deal with the US to end their 3-month conflict, Iran agreed to let ships pass through the strait for 60 days without charge. But it believes the wording of the agreement allows it to keep control of which ships may pass and which route they take through the narrow waterway. Back home, the consumer watchdog has exercised new powers to block the opening of a Coles supermarket in the West Australian city of Kalgoorlie-Boulder. Here's business reporter Amelia Turzon with more.
1: This is the first decision by the ACCC since it got new and expanded scrutiny powers, especially on supermarkets at the start of this year. In the city, there's already one Coles, a Woolworths, there's 2 IGAs, and there is 2 other smaller independents, Budshed and Foodworks. Now, this is the proposed second Coles supermarket. The ACCC today has made its final determination, and it says, yes, it has too many concerns at this other Coles would effectively lead to the closure of an independent in the city, and that would lessen competition in the region.
0: Economists say Australia's property downturn is likely to continue for months as falling home values become a key political fight in Canberra. Kaveh Akbari reports.
2: Home values fell 0.4% nationally in June, the biggest monthly drop since December 2022. The opposition leader used question time to press for a guarantee house prices would not fall further, while the Prime Minister defended the government's housing policies as helping young people buy a home. But there are concerns some recent first home buyers could be left owing more than their property is worth if prices continue to fall. AMP economist Shane Oliver says most homeowners are not at risk of negative equity, but some low deposit buyers could be exposed.
3: If they don't have to sell, then there's no major problem. If alternatively they have to sell, then it is a problem.
2: He says the bigger challenge remains Australia's shortage of housing supply.
0: The Victorian Health Department has issued an urgent alert after discovering heroin mixed into batches of cocaine and methamphetamine. The department says one person has died and multiple people have required emergency care after 4 separate incidents involving people overdosing after unknowingly taking heroin. Authorities say even small amounts of heroin can be life-threatening, and they're urging people to learn the signs of opioid overdose and carry Naxalone. The overdose-reversing medication is available free from participating pharmacies and health services. And the lead singer and a founding member of the Village People disco group has died at the age of 74. Here's Tweong Fitzpatrick.
4: Come on, everybody!
5: Victor Willis's career spanned almost 50 years, both in the Village People and as a soloist. He was known for his costumed personas as a policeman and naval officer in the troop and wrote hits including YMCA. The group announced Willis had died after a short but aggressive illness and requested privacy. In 2025, he joined members of the Village People in performing at a pre-inauguration rally for US President Donald Trump's second term. Willis said the Village People performed performance was not an endorsement of the president-elect's policies. Willis's wife announced his death.
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10: Yes, ahead on the show, we've been talking phobias and ghosts and scary things all evening. And this hour, we want to hear what unusual things you are scared of. 1-300-222-774. What's the thing that you're freaked out by that no one else seems to have an issue with? Maybe it's styrofoam, pot-bellied pigs, old clock parts, I don't know. Whatever it is, we want to hear about it. So don't hold back, folks. Give us your unusual fears. 1-300-222-774.

0: Supergrass with a track called All Right. 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
0: What are you scared of? I'm not talking about spiders or snakes, although those are both things I would freak out about if I saw them in the studio. And now I'm convinced that they're swarming under my feet. So I'm not going to look down. Now, I'm talking about the quirky and or irrational things that you're scared of that don't seem to worry anyone else. You know they're silly. You know they're not technically scary. We're not talking phobias. We're talking things that you know aren't going to hurt you, but for some reason they just give you the ick. 1-300-222-774. We want to hear what they are. And look, maybe you think they're silly. Maybe you've never confessed aloud your silly fear, but this is Evenings and we are totally judgment-free. 1-300-222-774. And to help greet your unusual fears with the respect and confusion they deserved, I'm joined now by Stephen Hall, Australian writer and actor, and his book, 50 Things to Be Seriously Grateful For Today. Look, you're here to confess some of your unusual fears, I hope, Stephen. Do you have any for us to start things off?
5: All I could really think of is that... thanks for having me, by the way.
0: Oh,
5: hello.
0: No problem.
5: Hello.
0: All
5: I could really think of... I used to be afraid of needles, but that's not uncommon, I don't think. And then I started giving blood as a way of... deliberately to sort of get over it. And it sort of worked. And so now, I mean, nobody loves them, but it's not like, I go into a sweat when a needle is mentioned. So that was one thing. I don't have any... I can't think of anything super irrational off the top of my head.
0: No, they tend to only rear their heads in the moment, right?
5: Yes.
0: Unless you're surrounded by them. Needles are interesting. I tried what you did.
5: Oh, yes.
0: And the second time I went, feeling very good about myself, I was at the blood bank and the needle broke off in my arm.
5: Oh, no.
0: Yeah, and my my wife happened to be... It was a trainee. They're very good at what they do. Up to a point. Very good. Chocolate milk afterwards. I'm ashamed to say I haven't been back more than once or twice since, and this is years ago. So now
5: you've got a bandage on your arm this evening. Is that anything to do with this?
0: Just to be established, Stephen Hall is pointing at a very large bandage on my left arm.
5: Yes.
0: Which I think, do they use your non-dominant?
5: They do.
0: So this is where it would be.
5: Yep.
0: Now, I was stepping off a tram about 5 weeks ago outside Pran Market. And a cyclist hit me in the back very hard.
5: Oh, no.
0: Sent me flying, broke my elbow.
5: Wow.
0: Broke a whole bunch of stuff. And I've since recovered, and I'm very brave. But the thing is, now it does just look like a trainee blood taker went awry.
5: Yeah, goodness me. Do you have an irrational fear of cyclists now?
0: No.
5: Okay.
0: Actually, no.
5: Because it wouldn't be that irrational. In your particular situation.
0: That's the thing. I think we're talking fears that just seem a bit silly. So if you've got fears that you think are a bit silly and strange and you want to just sort of air some laundry, Stephen and I are here for you. 1-300-222-774. Stephen, I've trawled the internet, as have you,
5: yes,
0: for some examples of people's silliest, strangest fears. Can I start with this one?
5: Please.
0: It's interesting. I'm just going to read this exact quote. That when I reach out my hand to open a door towards me, some angry person on the other side is going to slam it open at that exact moment, thus hurting my fingies.
5: Fingies, not fingers.
0: Fingies,
5: sure.
0: Yeah.
5: That's slapstickophobia. That's what that's called.
0: Right, yes.
5: Yeah.
0: How do you feel about the silliness or not of that fear?
5: Well, that thought's been planted in my mind now, and if it's a glass door, then there's no excuse for it. But if a wooden door that you can't see through, if it's opaque, then there might be something in that. Especially those kitchen doors that swing both ways, or a saloon door, although you can see over the top and bottom of them.
0: It depends. It really depends on how much cigar smoke there is in the saloon.
5: Yep.
0: Also, when the music stops, then you look.
5: You've got something else to be afraid of.
0: Exactly,
5: then.
0: Yes. Yeah. Then something worse than your fingies is going to happen.
5: Much worse than your fingies.
0: Yes. Okay, so do you have any that you'd like to run by me?
5: I found a few. I found there are some that there's... Have you heard of tetraphobia? Tetraphobia is the fear of the number four.
0: What?
5: Yeah, tetraphobia is the fear of the number four. And in my research, I also found there's octophobia, which is fear of the number eight, which is, of course, twice as bad. Thank you very much.
0: Yay!
5: Thank you. It's great to be here.
0: Very good.
5: Yes.
0: Very good.
5: Pogonophobia. Pogonophobia is the fear of beards.
0: Oh.
5: The fear of beards, sometimes linked to discomfort with facial concealment. So if you've got pogonophobia,
0: yep,
5: got four words for you. Stay out of Brunswick.
0: Whew. Sorry, you said four. I'm scared now.
5: Yeah. Oh, see. Oh, you got tetraphobia over there.
0: Yeah.
5: Oh, no.
0: Yeah, yeah, yeah. Which is... No, I got nothing. You have me fumbling for puns.
5: Oh, sorry about that.
0: No, it's fine. I'm also interested...
5: I was afraid I would.
0: Stephen, you said something before. You said we may have incepted a fear into you.
5: Yes, thanks for that.
0: By suggesting the Fingies door slam prospect... Mm. The next time you go to reach for a door, this could occur to you.
5: Mm.
0: And now I'm worried that... So just everybody listening out there, take these with a grain of salt.
5: Yeah, we don't mean to be planting seeds.
0: No.
5: No, no. We're just elucidating some of the crazy things that are out there, that's all.
0: Exactly. This one came up a lot, actually. This says, I'm afraid of butterflies and moths. Always have been since I was a little girl. Used to have nightmares about giant moths in the house chasing me and eating my clothes. The butterflies, I think, stemmed from my mother telling me when I was very, very young not to touch them because if you touch a butterfly's wing, they won't be able to fly anymore and would die. I can appreciate they are pretty and harmless, but I don't want to be anywhere near them. How do you feel about butterflies, Steve?
5: I think butterflies are very pretty. They're nice. But there is something to that. Don't they have special powder on their wings that they need to be a functioning butterfly?
0: I thought so too.
5: Yeah. How does she feel about caterpillars?
0: I don't.
5: No information.
0: I don't think I can ask. Hang on, let me just start. No, she's gone.
5: Oh, no.
0: No. So I think with butterflies and moths, they kept coming up. And one thing people said was that it's because they're very quiet.
5: Oh, yeah.
0: You know,
5: yeah.
0: An animal, typically a lion, comes towards you. You can hear it. You can see it. A moth is just suddenly there on your face.
5: Right. Okay. Right? Sure.
0: Yeah.
5: Sure. And you could turn off all the lights. You know, they're attracted to light, you know.
0: Then you don't know where they are.
5: Yeah. Then there's even more to be afraid of. No, fair enough. Don't do that at home.
0: So turn the lights on and off rapidly and turn in circles.
5: Get yourself a strobe.
0: Yep.
5: And confuse the moths. Yep. It'll be worth it, I promise.
0: There's a moth heading towards the sun. Still, just going, it's going to be worth it.
5: Be worth it. What a payoff.
0: Yep. What are your silly, strange fears? 1-300-222-774. This one is... Look, this one's interesting. I am afraid to look at pictures or videos of the universe.
5: Hmm.
0: Anything and everything to do with space, planets, solar systems, anything, I will run out of the room if that is on the TV.
5: Does it say why? Is it overwhelming... being overwhelmingly confronted by your insignificance? Because we are pretty small down here, you know.
0: Isn't that agoraphobia? Just on a quantum scale?
5: Oh, yes, it is. It's mega agoraphobia.
0: Right.
5: Just coined a new term. You've got mega agoraphobia over there.
0: Magrophobia.
5: Magrophobia.
0: So how do you feel about giving us another one of your fears?
5: Well, Stephen? This one is a bit space-related. I found one. It's called barophobia.
0: Yeah.
5: B-A-R-O-phobia.
0: Yep.
5: It's the fear of gravity. And that's a pretty bad one to have because you're pretty fresh out of luck there.
0: Yeah.
5: The gravity is pretty much everywhere these days, folks. You can't throw a rock without it falling to the ground. No, if you've got barophobia, the best thing you can do is probably emigrate to Mercury, which leaves this person out of it because then, yeah, you see, that probably wasn't that helpful. Nomophobia. Have you heard about nomophobia? That's fear of being without, or nomophobia, which
0: right.
5: is, you can probably suss it out. It's fear of being without your mobile phone.
0: Oh.
5: Nomophobia, which is obviously a recently discovered phobia.
0: Yeah.
5: Nomophobia is not to be confused with simple FOMO, which is fear of missing out, which is a very common one. And standby. And that one is not to be confused with fear of not following the news about our 30th Prime Minister or ScoMoFOMO.
0: Very good.
5: Thank you.
0: Very, very good. Right. And if you have a new fear of...
5: puns.
0: Of puns.
5: Punophobia.
0: Yes, please. Please.
5: You've come to the wrong place.
0: You've come to the... Well, it depends on whether you want to sort of immerse yourself and therefore get past your fear.
5: Yes.
0: Stephen,
5: Aversion
0: therapy. We spoke with someone earlier in the show about... phobias as opposed to fears.
5: Yes.
0: And we spoke about fear of heights.
5: Mm.
0: And a lot of the physical reaction to fear of heights is your body trying to almost overcorrect and try and almost will you onto the ground in some way, right? And apparently it's the same physical response for all kinds of fears.
5: Right.
0: It just feels, you know how some unnamed, this is the ABC, unnamed small pieces of hard chocolate with different candy coatings on the outside have different colours.
5: Yep.
0: But taste the same technically, but yep. Your brain is thinking the colour is a flavour. I was basically told that the weird tingly feeling you get when you peer over the edge of a cliff is the same as fear of public speaking in a physical reaction sense.
5: Yeah.
0: But they just have different, they just feel different when they're happening.
5: I you mentioned about fears. I've certainly felt that where you're somewhere very high and precarious and your knees start to wobble, don't they? Yeah. And you just think, oh, this does not feel right, does it?
0: Yes.
5: Yeah. And as you say, your body is telling you something.
0: So if I were to get you to visualize standing on top of the Melbourne Star, you know, the edge is slightly rounded. There's a wind. You look down. It's extremely high up. Did you just feel something in your legs or is that just me? Because I don't feel good now.
5: No, I'm not feeling great, Paul, if I can be frank.
0: That's because the room's full of insects. Got a text here. This text is nameless, but it says, I am afraid of buttons. They are everywhere. It's hell.
5: Buttons? As in clothing buttons or as in buttons on appliances, as in keyboard buttons? Because there are those two types. But I came across this in my research. There is a fear of buttons, and if it's clothing-type buttons...
0: Yeah.
5: Kumpunophobia, K-O-U-M-P-O-U-N-ophobia, the fear of buttons, where individuals are distressed by the sight or texture of buttons on clothing.
0: Yeah, well.
5: So zips all the way.
0: Thank you to that texter for opening up.
5: Hey!
0: That's fine, I guess. Okay, another one here. This one is grounded in reality. It's the volume of the fear that gets me, that if I don't pee before bed, my kidneys will explode.
5: Oh, wow.
0: That seems to have, maybe that's been planted by someone.
5: It has to have been, for goodness. Kidneys don't, as a rule, explode. I'm no doctor. I'm not a doctor.
0: You're not?
5: No.
0: Well, I've been lied to.
5: That's right. Yes, you should be afraid if I'm treating you. No, I'm pretty sure kidneys don't explode if you don't pee before bed.
0: Okay. Well, pretty sure is not going to cut it.
5: Not
0: really.
5: It's
0: going to have to. We've got a caller with a fear of this.

0: is Nathan. Welcome to the show.
1: Thank you.
0: Nathan, what is your fear?
1: Two of. Going over bridges and they collapse.
2: Oh, yes.
0: Okay.
1: And being in high rises and them collapsing or falling over.
0: So, Nathan, let's look at the first one first. Are there any specific bridges that are sort of worse for you than others?
1: Definitely not London Bridge, but...
0: Yes, there is something of a branding issue there.
2: There is a branding issue.
0: Yeah. Have you ever been on a bridge and things have started to go wrong, or is this based on films? I mean, where does this come from, do you think?
1: I'm not 100% sure. I just go over it and, yeah. And
0: did you say you got over it?
1: Because that's Westgate Bridge is one of the main ones.
0: Okay. Stephen.
2: I was just going to say, what happens if you are forced to go over a bridge? Like, there sometimes might be no other way. Do you have wobbly knees or something? You feel a bit queasy? How does it manifest?
1: No, even just driving over. And then, what if it falls? Do I speed up? Do I push the other cars out of the road?
2: That's a terrible thing to worry about.
0: Yeah.
2: I'm sorry to hear that.
0: And you mentioned buildings as well, Nathan, high-rises, right?
1: Yeah, same thing.
0: Yeah, okay. Because I was contacted by somebody earlier who was basically having trouble with underground car parks because they're convinced that the thing will collapse. And they literally talked to a structural engineer who teaches this stuff at college, at university, and they said, look, it just statistically, you'll be fine. But these fears don't, you know, they don't really listen to logic. I mean, have you, do you remember when this started, Nathan?
1: Oh, gosh. When I go over a large bridge.
0: Well, Nathan, look, we were all yuckety yucks before, but now I'm genuinely just wanting to give you a hug. If there's anything we can do, if you were driving over a bridge right now, we'd happily talk you through it, but I assume that's not the case.
1: No, definitely not. It only happens when you're driving over the bridge anyway.
0: Okay.
2: How are you going under bridges?
1: Fine.
2: Yeah, that's interesting. Yeah.
0: Okay. All
1: right. Tunnels, fine.
2: Yep.
0: Interesting.
2: Any issues with the Montague Street Bridge specifically?
0: Stephen.
2: Drive very tall trucks. No? Are you okay?
0: Yeah. Nathan, I think the best way to confront this fear is get a truck, wedge it under the Montague Street Bridge, and then dance naked under the pale moonlight. It'll probably fix something.
2: Is that responsible advice, Paul?
0: No. You know what? I should point out, don't do that on any level. But, Nathan, thank you for calling. Good luck with the bridges and high-rises. You've made our night, mate. Thank you for calling.
1: No worries.
2: Good luck,
1: you.
2: Nathan.
0: See you, Nathan. Bye. Okay, we've got a text here. Hey, Paul, what about the fear of doing something crazy, like drawing all over your face with a pen in a work meeting? Ever had that? Sarah. Now, Sarah, are you...
2: Go for it.
0: Sarah, are you... Just to be clear, Sarah, are you worried that... Are you compelled to do this? And also, what do you want to draw? I quit? Is it a presentation and you just think your face is better than a blackboard? What's happening, Sarah? Please clarify.
2: Are you going to draw a picture of your face on your face, only smaller? I'd like to see that.
0: And then draw an even smaller face in that face and on.
2: That would freak them out.
0: Yep. Just collapsing in on itself. Stephen Hall is here, and we are speaking about silly fears, which, as it turns out, often aren't quite so silly after all. This text says, my mum was afraid of Ronald McDonald for about 40 years. She said he didn't have pupils.
2: Wow.
0: Is that true?
2: I don't know. Did Ronald McDonald... Oh, I can't picture him at the moment, but I'm assuming you mean the dots inside of his eyes as opposed to students.
0: Yes.
2: Because I think there was such a thing as McDonald's Hamburger University, where they train up their people. So technically, in that sense, Ronald McDonald did have pupils, that is to say students, at Hamburger University. But I'm pretty sure that's not what you're talking about. There used to be these Ronald McDonald's, fiberglass Ronald McDonald's, sitting on benches in some of the places where you could
0: and
2: pose
0: arms
2: with them. With them.
0: Yes.
2: Yeah.
0: Yes. Got any Polaroids of you posing with Ronald McDonald?
2: I have.
0: Were there pupils in his head? on his face?
2: I don't know. He had a very big smile on his face, and he looked very pleased with himself. But I don't recall whether he had pupils or not. I can't. It was so long ago, I barely remember whether I had pupils. I'm pretty sure I did.
0: You've got them now. So
2: I've got them now.
0: That's what counts, Stephen.
2: I think so.
0: Julie, my producer, has just written this for me to read. Yes, Ronald McDonald has pupils in his eyes. Like any real human or fully rendered cartoon, his eyes contain visible pupils. However, containing only specific artistic style of his commercials. They are

0: often rendered as pure black to simplify his look. Does that mean he's summoning something from the underworld? Black pupils, never. That's never good.
1: Yeah, I mean, lots of cartoons have black pupils, though, don't they?
0: Yeah.
1: And some cartoons just, I'm thinking now of, is it Olive Oil who has just pupils and no white bits around her eyes?
0: I don't.
1: See, that's even scarier.
0: I don't know.
1: Yeah. I'm going to have nightmares about Olive Oil tonight.
0: The
1: character, not the liquid.
0: No, I understand. Look, good. This conversation is, much like Olive Oil, conducive to nightmares. So I have another one here, that if I'm going down an enclosed water slide, there could be a shark waiting around any corner and I won't be able to avoid being eaten. No idea where this fear comes from, but I've had it since I was a kid. You know, the ones where it's a sort of brightly coloured tube, the water's rushing under you.
1: Yeah.
0: It's
1: not the natural habitat of the shark.
0: Yeah, but you never know, do you? I shouldn't have said that.
1: I think you do. I think you do. I think the staff check for sharks each morning before they open it up.
0: Well, they send one staff member down with both fingers crossed.
1: That's right.
0: And if they don't emerge at the other end, shark!
1: Yeah, the newbie. Yes. The newbie goes down.
0: That's right. It's always the intern. Fear of compliments. This is another text. Fear of compliments on appearance, intelligence, etc. Can't read people. You, stranger, mocking me. Why? Okay. And Elizabeth in Coburg said, I have a fear of tunnels since the incident when a truck caused an accident in the Burnley Tunnel. Not logical, I guess. No. Not logical, but also, you know, statistically not likely. You can't live your life in fear.
1: No, but that would make a big impression on you, no doubt.
0: I mean, yes, absolutely. This one's very interesting, Stephen. Elevators with glass walls, not because of heights, and this is the bit I like, but because I feel like everyone can see me just standing there awkwardly trying not to make eye contact, social anxiety wrapped in glass.
1: Wow.
0: Isn't that great?
1: Travelling up and down as
0: well. Yeah, just being observed.
1: Wow. That works on so many levels. Thank you very much, everybody. It's great to see you.
0: Stop pushing buttons. Now, this text reads, Paul and Stephen, my phobia is related to elevators. Scary on so many levels. Oh my God.
1: Spooky. That's spooky.
0: That's from David. Okay.
1: Thanks, David. Right. Great minds think alike, and so do we.
0: Fools seldom differ. Another text here. This one says, what does it say? Okay. This is from Emma. Emma doesn't like wind chimes.
1: Oh, why not, Emma?
0: Because they make music.
1: They never stop.
0: Well,
1: they're discordant sometimes.
0: Well, yes, but I think what creeps her out is, and again, full disclosure, this is a friend of mine.
1: Oh, okay.
0: Emma hates wind chimes because they make music by themselves. She finds it unnatural.
1: Oh, like they're haunted.
0: Yeah.
1: Yeah, like in Ballarat and Bendigo.
0: Yeah.
1: Except without the phosphorescent paint.
0: Yes.
1: Yeah.
0: Yes, without the...
1: It's unnatural and not of this world.
0: Yes. Yeah. I don't like wind chimes because you can't dictate when, you know, there's no silencer on a wind chime.
1: No, but it's harnessing the power of nature in a beautiful and holistic way.
0: What a dumb thing to have a strong, angry opinion on. Wind chimes.
1: That's right. You can't be a control freak about a wind chime.
0: Them kids and their wind chimes.
1: Yeah. It's the beginning of the end.
0: Do you have any other unusual fears that you want to get off your chest, Stephen?
1: What do I have here? Oh, linenophobia. Linenophobia is the fear of string.
0: Oh.
1: Which can cause severe anxiety even around small threads. So if a linenophobe joins your workplace, never offer to show them the ropes.
0: Sorry, had to play something.
1: Had
0: to play something. Stephen, yes. It has been so lovely talking fears and you know, phobias with you.
1: You too.
0: Thank you for popping by.
1: My pleasure.
0: I expect twice as many puns next time. Good luck with that.
1: I'll do what I can.
0: Do what you can. Stephen Hall, Australian writer and actor. His book is 50 Things to Be Seriously Grateful For Today, and I'm seriously grateful for Stephen. Right now, though, I'm also seriously grateful to check in with Philip Clark over at Nightlife. Philip, welcome.
2: Hello, love. How are you?
0: I'm wonderful, mate. Listen, do you have any things that are kind of silly that you're scared of anyway? Any strange fears?
2: No, not really. I'm pretty okay to meet most things on their own terms.
0: Okay.
2: I think. Yeah.
0: Fearless.
2: No, I don't have any fun. No. Well, I don't know about fearless, but I'm not phobic in the way that some people are. No. No, okay. I'm not. No.
0: Okay.
2: No, this has stood me in good stead, actually.
0: Excellent.
2: Because, you know, I'm the household cleaner-upper of spiders and, you know, can deal with snake sightings and all that sort of thing.
0: Ah, I'm clutching my skirt to my knees. I'm very bad with spiders, so I'll call you next time there's an issue. Philip, what can we look forward to in nightlife?
2: We've got a great first hour tonight. We're going to talk all about koalas with Danielle Claude. She's terrific. She's spent a lifetime studying these beautiful animals. So we'll talk about them. They're threatened in many parts of Australia, but they've got an extraordinary history as well as biology. So if you'd like to join that discussion in our first hour, I'd love to have you with us. What else are we talking about? Oh, mushrooms. Have you ever tried to grow your own mushrooms, Paul?
0: I mean, I grew some once by accident, but the less said about that, the better.
2: Well, that's true, yes. they're apparently, they are more complicated to try and grow than your average spinach plant. So we'll talk some more about someone who grows mushrooms, and he'll explain how to do it as well. We'll talk economics with Ian Verinder. Hugh Rimmington will lead the Nightlife News Breakdown for us, and we'll play the Mighty Challenge. So we've got lots on.
0: Excellent. Philip, lovely chatting with you, and I will talk to you again same time tomorrow.
2: No worries, Paul.
0: Philip Clark there on Nightlife. Do not miss it. It comes up straight after this show. You're listening to Evenings, and right now it is 9:32.
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0: Hello, my friends. Listen, it is almost time for... No, hang on. It is the new financial year. 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Right now, though, something that you might be scared of, fine young cannibals. She drives me crazy.

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0: Hey folks, it's July the 1st, spoiler alert, and we're ringing in the new financial year. So naturally we're all thinking about finances, and I want to know how far you've gone to save some money. Have you frozen the credit card? I don't mean called the company and told them to freeze it. I mean literally put it in a block of ice. Did you eat rice and beans 3 times a day? Have you hung your tea bags on the line to dry them so they could be reused? I know 2 people have done that. I won't name them here. Anyway, what do you do to pinch pennies? Do you have any weird life hacks to save money? Let me know. 1-300-222-774. Now, Lacey Filipich, financial educator and author of Money School, knows how to tighten her belt when needed. Hello, Lacey. Welcome to Evenings.
4: Thanks for having me, Paul.
0: Anytime. Now, first of all, it's the first day of the new financial year. Is it a bit sad to say this is sort of a festive event? It's not, is it? It's the opposite, right?
4: Well, of course, being in finance, I'm excited. But it's kind of like a new year. This is your chance to set new habits, new goals. I think you can see it in a positive light.
0: Isn't it like when you think you've climbed the mountain and you're round a corner and you're actually just at the start of the mountain and there's about 70 more mountains and they're all harder than the previous mountain?
4: Yes, but as we say, it's all about the journey. You know, it's not about the destination, so long as you're having fun on the way.
0: Yeah, look. Bless you, Lacey. First of all, how weird is too weird when it comes to tips on how to make money? I mean, is become a highwayman a valid piece of advice, or am I just not cut out for financial advice?
4: Look, I think this is really a question of trade-offs. So first of all, I don't think there's anything really too weird. I reckon if it works for you and you're not spending too much time, energy, adding too much risk to your life, what is there to lose? I think that's the trade-off that people sometimes miss. When you're like, oh, I'm going to save myself $5, but I'm going to drive for an hour to do it, you probably didn't actually save $5. So Right. Those trade-offs you got to think about. And ones that add risk. Like I think highwayman, maybe a bit risky, probably not worth it.
0: Yeah, look, there aren't many horse and carriages and I don't know how to operate a flintlock pistol and I don't have a horse. So probably not a good idea. If you're listening to us thinking I have an amazing way to save money and it's a little eccentric, we want you to call us right now, 1-300-222-774. How do you feel about the old fill the shampoo bottle with water routine?
4: I'm 100% for this. This is one of those things I think you've spent the money, you've bought the thing, you've got to get all of it out. And partly for me, this is environmental. It's a waste question. You don't want to leave it behind because you just got to buy more product than you need to. Uh-huh. But you spent time to earn that money, so you may as well make the most of it. So I personally invested in a little spatula to get things out of toothpaste tubes and that sort of stuff. So I go even further. I'm definitely a water in the shampoo bottle person.
0: How do you know when that well is tapped? Because my grandmother, it was just water at a certain point, right? You got to know when to cut your losses, right?
4: Yeah, definitely. Yeah, when the suds stop, yeah, you pretty much got the sign there.
0: Yep. When the suds stop, you stop. Okay, so what unhinged hacks have you tried, Lacey?
4: Look, it's one of these things that I'm a little bit embarrassed about because it's actually only saving me about $12 a year, but it is a symbol of what I do and how I think. And this one is I wear a retainer at night and I use denture tablets to clean it. And I realized, of course, I've only got a top retainer. I don't have a full set of dentures. So I started using half a tab instead of a full tab. And even though I know that that's pretty ridiculous, I still do it. It's one of those things I think when you start saving some money or you start being a bit less wasteful, it becomes a habit. So I did plenty of those little things that I guess probably look quirky from the outside but seem normal to me. That's probably why I think you're not weird if you try and save money.
0: Okay, so you're saying there's a sort of addictive quality to finding ways to save money.
4: I find it that way. I find it very satisfying. And I think it's how you frame it in your mind that matters. So often when we talk about being frugal, people get a bit like icky about it. They think it's not very cool or pretty gross or a bit naff. But I think of it as I've spent my time to earn the money. I'm making the most of my time by making the most of my money. like by not wasting it.
0: Mm.
4: And that gives me a lot of motivation. So I actually get a kick out of it. I get particularly excited when I save on things like, I love if anyone's got a mortgage, for people to call and ask for a discount on their interest rate. And I like to joke that this is the quickest way to make 20 grand with your clothes on, because the interest rate deduction applies for the life of the loan. I get excited by that because I think of how much money I'm going to be able to use for stuff I really want later.
0: Yeah, like denture tablets.
4: Yeah, imagine how many I can buy for $20,000. That's a lot.
0: Just you Scrooge McDucking your way through a pool of the damn things. I've been looking up some really wild stories about ways to penny pinch, but I would love to hear from all of you what ways you've saved money that you think are, you know, slightly eccentric. 1-300-222-774, or like Sarah, you can let us know. Sarah just said, "Hi, Paul. The worst penny pinching I heard many years ago was a family friend who stitched together the torn Wettex to extend its life. She wasn't poor either." Hang on, is that a dishcloth? Oh no.
4: Yep.
0: No. Well, you know, look, if it's as long as it's not unhygienic and it makes you happy, right? So as long as you're not hurting anyone. I got contacted by somebody who said that when they're at university, they had a roommate who was so pedantic they would actually count the paper towels on the paper towel roll, and then they would count at the end, and then they would deduct how many they'd taken, so they would know how many the other housemates had taken. But that's not penny pinching. That's just mean, right?
4: And I think there's a risk here, right? So I mentioned risk, you know, highwayman, definitely risky. Get shot, thrown off your horse.
0: Yep.
4: In this case, you could potentially be ruining your relationship with your housemates. Is it really worth it? Is that cost of that paper towel really worth it? And that's what you've got to kind of evaluate. I think there are lots of places where you can save heaps of money that we might not think about. So maybe it's better to focus on those than nitpicking over how many paper towels and keeping count. Like, how much space does that take up in your brain? My goodness.
0: So it's a social risk as opposed to a physical risk, right?
4: Absolutely.
0: Okay. Someone texted in anonymously, "I also half denture tablets." Okay.
4: Oh, thank you. I'm not alone. That's wonderful.
0: You should team up and use one half each and then split the cost.
4: Fantastic.
0: Or don't do that, because that's very odd. Let's see. What else do we have? Okay. One that I see a fair bit, and one that I think is not that weird at all, is that, and my grandpa did this, put a bucket in the shower and then you fill it up with the water and then you use that water to water the garden. That makes sense, right?
4: Yeah, it's brilliant. I do that. I actually bought something to do it that's a bit different from a bucket, so perhaps not sensible because it cost me a bit more money.
0: Well, hang on. What are we talking here?
4: Oh, it's a little device. I don't know if we're supposed to do product stuff, but there's a company that makes them, and it's like a pseudo flat box that fits over your drain, and it has a little pop top on it. And so you just run your shower, and the first couple of minutes when it's heating up, the water goes into it, and then you close the little thing and then you take it out and it's a pouring can. So it's a little bit less awkward than standing over a bucket. I didn't like the bucket. I kept hitting my knees. That's all it was after.
0: Yeah, I think if there were cool devices, I mean, what you're saying is, Lacey, if I went to your house, it would look like Pee-wee's Playhouse, full of gadgets and chutes and strange ways to sort of harness energy and redirect it. Or are we talking just the occasional impulse buy to sort of finesse your penny pinching?
4: Well, in my case, once a year, usually around the beginning of the year, I have a think about something environmental I want to add. I can't do all the things, but I think about something. So this year it was, I want to be saving some of my water. And so that was the thing I went out looking for. So for me, it's environmental, but it absolutely, I'm sure, saves on cost as well, with the cost of water going up incredibly in the last few years.
0: Absolutely. And you are listening, by the way, to Evenings on 774 ABC Melbourne and ABC Victoria. And we are talking penny pinching, given that it's a new financial year. We want to hear about your truly eccentric, nay, irrational, but somehow satisfying ways to save money. You should call up and let us know. 1-300-222-774. Lacey Filipich and I are talking through these ways of penny pinching, but look, we've done the unhinged ones, Lacey. Can you share some sort of more down-to-earth hacks that will save us money?
4: Yes, this is one of my favourite topics. So I do have some suggestions. Now, the thing that we often hear people talk about is cut your discretionary spending. I actually think you should start with the big stuff that you know you're going to have to spend money on all the time, the fixed cost. Things like your mortgage, I've mentioned that one already. Please negotiate an interest rate discount, because that means you can pay less per month if you want to. And then things like your power bill. So there's a great site that's the Victorian government. I think it's called Compare Energy Victoria or something similar to that. Mm-hmm. You can go on and see if there's a better deal in your area. And if there is, you can switch. Same with your health insurance. There's a government site, which is privatehealth.gov.au. You can go and compare all the health insurance options, and it does it with apples with apples style. You know how when you read one of their statements and you can't tell whether it's the same as the other PDS?
0: Yeah.
4: They do apples with apples to make it really easy. So those are places you can go and find out whether you can get a better deal on those big ticket items that are just, you know, you're going to have to spend that money. So why not try and save on it?
0: Okay. Hang on. You can just switch energy providers? Doesn't all the energy come from the same place?
4: So look, we have something on the East Coast, which is that it's an integrated system. Mm. So all of the providers feed into the one system.
0: Sure.
4: But if you pick a provider that is using, say, more renewable energy or offering you a better price, then you get whatever deal they're offering. And because they're all trying to compete with each other, they're all trying to give really good offers. And so if you've been with the same company for several years, sounds like that might be the case with you, Paul, then it's worth having a look, because there's effectively a loyalty tax that we end up paying when you stay with the same provider, whether it's insurance, whether it's your power, your gas, even your bank, all those kinds of things. If you stay with the same organisation, they don't offer you the great deals that they offer new customers unless you call and ask them or have a look. So that's definitely worth doing.
0: Okay. Excellent advice. Terrifying, because I don't like asking people for things. But how much of a discount are we talking here? How much money? And we mentioned the social cost before, Lacey. Is it hours of agonizing haggling to get a minor, you know, like a minor improvement, or is it big?
4: Oh, good question. So people, and in Australia, this is a cultural thing, right? We're kind of told not to haggle. It's so normal in other countries, but over here, we look at it as being really socially unacceptable and embarrassing. The way I approach it, you don't have to be bolshy. You don't have to be pushy. You can just ask, can you do a better rate? And it often helps if you've shopped around. So you say, hey, I see this provider over here is offering this. I'm currently on this price. Can you match it? And if they say no, they say no. You still play the same price, but it works probably 8 times out of 10 when I've asked. So it's worth a shot. And it usually only costs a couple of minutes and a little bit of geeing yourself up, getting ready to ask the question. But no, certainly I mentioned the bank one before, the interest rate. Yep. That call I do once a year takes no more than 8 minutes.
0: And what's the typical response?
4: I've got a discount every year that I've called for the last 20 years.
0: What? From the bank that you are with?
4: Yep. So I'll ask for a 0.25% discount at least, and some years I've gotten better. And a lot of people will find, if they haven't done this before, so I had one friend who called his bank,
0: yeah,
4: said, hey, I've seen this offer elsewhere. Can you match it? And they said no. And he said, oh, well, I'm going to have to consider going elsewhere. And they were like, oh, really? No, please stay. And they gave him a 1.09% discount, which was worth $80,000 over the life of the loan.
0: I feel sick, Lacey. I feel sick to my stomach that you can just call people, threaten them, and then they, see,
4: well,
0: you are a highwayman.
4: A little bit, but you don't have to be rude. You can just ask, can you do a better price? And all you say is, oh, I'm disappointed to hear it. You don't have to be rude. You don't have to yell or shout. And just asking nicely can work. The way I think of it is, don't ask, don't get.
0: So, okay. When you say, I would like to get a better rate, are you making up a better rate, or do you need to find a better rate?
4: I usually look for a comparison rate elsewhere. And that's the wonderful thing about Google these days and all your search engines, whichever one you prefer.
0: Yep.
4: It's easy to find that information. 20 years ago, I used to walk past the different banks and take a photo of whatever was in the front of their shop front. What do we call that? Their branch.
0: Yeah.
4: So I used to be like, hey, I've just walked past Westpac and they offer this, or I walked past CBA or ANZ or whatever it was,
0: yeah,
4: and say, see this, I've taken a photo of it. And I go, oh, okay, yep, that's evidence.
0: Okay, so you have evidence to back it up. That's great. All right.
4: Mm-hmm.
0: How can we go about cutting back on our expenditure without feeling deprived? Because I think you did mention that sort of that ick that people feel about, you know, not being able to potentially to spend that much money. I mean, how do you do it without feeling like you're missing out on things?
4: Well, this is an interesting psychological problem in our society, because we've been taught to buy stuff to make ourselves feel good. You know, everything's frictionless. You get served all these ads and you just click because you're like, oh, that'll feel good. Or you want someone to knock on your door and deliver a package. So you've got to try and short circuit that for yourself if you can. The reason it's happening is because our brains are chasing dopamine. They want feel good chemicals. And when they see money in the bank, the brain literally goes, hey, spend me because you'll feel good. So you're actually fighting your biology, which is why we end up in this spiral. What you've really got to do is try and break that connection between this automatic response, your brain going, ooh, this will make me feel good subconsciously, doesn't tell you that out front, but going, does this actually deliver value for me? Am I getting good bang for my buck? So if you love shoes or bags or cars or whatever, then by all means, spend on it. But don't have all the things. Find a couple that really give you joy. And I'm talking like outsized joy for the spend. So you go, that's really worth it. And then make sure you focus on those things, but don't fritter stuff away on the other bits and pieces. So it's worth pulling up your bank statements. I know that that can be horrible. It's like, you know, standing in front of a mirror naked after you've been eating cake for 10 years. But, you know, it's, think of it as like a lifestyle creep audit where you go and think, what have I been spending on that hasn't really delivered for me? You know, lots of people find subscriptions that they're not even using. You know, they got it for that one show 6 months ago and now it's still being debited.
0: Yeah.
4: Or they had an old gym membership that they forgot to cancel the direct debit. Those sorts of things are like no-brainers. Get rid of them.
0: Okay.
4: But then the stuff that you've been spending on that you're like, oh, this used to be a treat or I used to really enjoy it, not really anymore. Do you really need to keep going? Is there something else that you could be spending it on? Or could you use that motivation of I'm going to keep that money to do something else with it later, say for a holiday whatever those things are that you love?
0: I'm going to quit my caviar of the month subscription right after this. Listen, Lacey, it's been lovely chatting. I'm just going to quickly wheel off some of these wonderful recommendations that people have sent in. This one is, I learnt a great hack with dishwashing powder from a friend. A half-filled powder dispenser washes a full load exactly the same as a fully filled powder dispenser. She learnt this from a technician who explained it's a marketing lie. Okay, lots of people lying to us. Interesting. Sarah said, hi, Paul. I've noticed that when you go to unsubscribe from online things like a streaming service, some will automatically offer a lower rate to keep you. I'll take it. Oh, so it's not just mortgages. Okay, the loyalty tax. And Karen from Newport says, a 300ml plastic bottle holds $1,000 of $2 coins, change streaming company, change streaming company every couple of months instead of paying them at the same time. Check insurance companies, power companies at least every year. Cheers, Karen. Look, I've got a lot to take away and do. A lot of hard discussions with myself to have in the mirror. Post cake. Lacey, thank you for helping us out with this sticky conundrum.
4: You're welcome, and good luck to everyone on their cost saving.
0: We'll need it. Lacey Filipich there, financial educator and author of Money School. Wow, really, really has helped out. Coming up real soon, we've got some more music for you. But right now, it is 9:54.
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0: Time now for the weather. Matt Hosey is a senior forecaster at the Weather Bureau. Matt, thanks for joining us.
5: Good evening, Paul. No worries.
0: Now, it seems to have been a relatively stable evening with warnings, you know, remaining pretty stable. What can we expect tonight and tomorrow and Friday?
5: Reasonably stable until probably about half an hour or so ago. We've actually got a severe thunderstorm warning issued for damaging winds up in the sort of northern parts of the state through the north central and northeastern parts of the state. So that was for a gust over the border into Nillarcoon that we observed in excess of 90 kilometres per hour. So we decided to act on the whole storm line that was sort of moving through the northern parts of Victoria as well and warned for that. So that is current. But aside from that, though, yeah, the warning situation is reasonably stable at the moment. So we do have a damaging wind, severe weather warning current, mostly for the alpine regions through the northeast and also through the northern hills of Melbourne. During the course of tonight, we will see that start to contract more off to the northeast of the state, and winds will continue through, you know, parts like Hotham and Falls Creek and, you know, some of the very elevated parts of the state.
0: Okay. Well, the State Emergency Service issued a watch and act for people in the area along the King River at Docker Road Bridge to prepare now for possible flooding. What do people in that area need to know, Matt?
5: Yeah, so we're expecting a bit of rainfall throughout the next sort of few hours through there. So right now there are minor to moderate flood warnings current for, as you mentioned, those riverine systems. And we can expect further sort of 10 to 20 millimetres through the area over the course of the next few hours. Well, we'll see a bit of a break in the weather, though, during the very early hours of tomorrow morning and into sort of the middle of the day before we then see another cold front approaching from the west, and that's expected to bring a further sort of through that region, 30 to 40 millimetres, maybe some isolated higher totals, particularly about the Alpine regions. Now, the key thing with the Alpine regions is there'll be potentially some runoff of rainfall off of there and into those catchments, like you mentioned, the King River and

0: certainly could be a bit of runoff off of there. And also with that, we might even see a bit of snow about the northeastern Alps. Probably more a Friday thing when we start to see the cooler air. But yeah, some of that rain that we do have forecast may well fall as snow. So there's a few factors at play there with how that could play out in terms of flooding.
1: Okay. Well, I might be misreading this, Matt. My glasses are filthy, but there was talk of potential tornadoes. Is that something that which may happen?
0: Yeah, look, that risk is probably past now. So there was a bit of a risk, mostly through the north and the northwest of the state, through the northern country and Mallee earlier today, when we did have forecast a bit of a line of thunderstorms during sort of the afternoon period today, when there was a small risk that we could see tornadoes, but that didn't eventuate in the end. We didn't actually see any reports or any sort of radar signatures that did suggest that there was the possibility of a tornado. That risk has since eased. We're not expecting anything like that again for the rest of the night or into tomorrow. But nonetheless, though, we are expecting it still to be quite windy. So for pretty much the whole of the state tomorrow, the northerly winds, particularly during sort of the middle of the day to the early afternoon, will be quite strong. So despite the fact that we're not expecting any tornadoes for the foreseeable future, the general wind flow will still be quite strong. So there is scope for particularly northeastern parts and sort of elevated parts of the state to potentially see some damaging wind gusts over the course of the next few days, really. It's going to be a very windy period, and that risk will also extend into the southwest as well when we see a much cooler blast come up sort of late Thursday and into early Friday with some more gusty west to southwesterly winds through there as well, and also will be quite cold. So that wind chill will really pick up during the end of the week.
1: Okay, and Matt, how long before we're clear of these cold fronts?
0: Yeah, so as I mentioned, the next probably coldest one will be this one coming through on Thursday into Friday. That will feel quite cold because it'll be a southwesterly wind, so that is pushing up from sort of really far south, bringing with it some really cold air. Might see some small hail, particularly about southwestern parts of the state as well on Friday. But once that does move off, we will still see some pretty cold southwesterly winds during Saturday with that front sort of still moving out into the Tasman Sea. But on Saturday, a high pressure system and quite a large high pressure system will start moving in from the Great Australian Bight, and that will bring with it some much more stable conditions. It'll still be quite cold because the winds will be quite southerly during the course of the weekend, but yeah, that high pressure system is bringing stability into the weekend and into the working week next week.
1: Okay, Matt, really appreciate you checking in, and have a good night.
0: Awesome. Thank you, Paul. You too.
1: Thanks. No problem. Matt Hosey there. And guess what? Tomorrow on evenings, Zan Rowe is going to be here to share travel stories because she's been racing around the world. All of that and more on evenings. Coming up next, Nightlife.
2: ABC News. I'm Eliza Getzey. The Home Affairs Minister has rejected criticism of Australia's border security after a suspected illegal boat landed on remote Cape York. Witnesses say a dozen or so men arrived on the vessel early yesterday near Weipa. A 34-year-old Taiwanese man has since been charged with people smuggling, and a 30-year-old man was also detained pending further inquiries. Tony Burke has dismissed claims the government has lost control of the nation's northern coastline, and he condemned yesterday's vote in the Senate to make public Australia's aerial surveillance contracts, arguing the move threatens national safety. The West Australian Police Commissioner says 45-year-old Australian man Simon Carman, who's accused of killing a teenage girl in Thailand, was known to police. Details from Kaysen Ho.
3: We've previously seen the CCTV of what Thai police allege was 17-year-old Tun Chanok Don Hum La entering a condominium with Simon Carman on the night that she allegedly disappeared. It's there where police say this alleged murder occurred. Now, the investigation into this alleged murder is still ongoing. We understand Thai police are completing a forensic investigation now, which still could take a few weeks. But we know that, or we understand that Mr. Carman will or is set to face a Thai court after that forensic investigation is completed.
2: Indirect talks between Tehran and Washington have been ongoing since Tuesday night in Doha, Reuters news agency reports, citing a senior Iranian official. The official added discussions have been focused on the release of

0: Tehran's funds and the Strait of Hormuz. Meanwhile, talks in Doha have focused on the implementation of the interim deal between Tehran and Washington, Iran's foreign deputy minister says, according to state media. South African police say more than 900 people have been arrested during the nationwide anti-migrant protests, which were mostly peaceful but occasionally descended into violence and looting. Police told a press conference 100 of the 120 marches that took place on Tuesday, 108 were peaceful, while 12 needed law enforcement to intervene due to unrest. Some of those arrested were undocumented migrants detained for violating immigration rules, while others were arrested for public violence, for harbouring illegal immigrants, and for robbery. Back home, Shadow Treasurer Tim Wilson says the coalition is more likely to negotiate with the government on gambling reforms than work with the Greens. The government's proposed changes to gambling advertising laws include limiting ads on TV during certain times of the day and banning radio ads during school drop-off and pick-up times. Mr. Wilson says he'd like a Senate inquiry to assess the impact of the government's proposals.
1: And then we just look through and see who's going to be a willing dance partner. The government, I think, probably wants to work with us, and we want to be measured and reasonable participant.
0: And experts told the Royal Commission on Anti-Semitism and Social Cohesion today that it's been difficult to work with the social media company X in getting harmful content and accounts removed from the platform. Gavin Coote has the details.
2: Dr. Andre Obler from the Online Hate Prevention Institute has appeared at the inquiry for a second time, presenting new data on anti-Semitic posts across seven social media platforms. He singled out the platform X, formerly known as Twitter, as a platform that's taken a hands-off approach to online safety since being acquired by billionaire Elon Musk.
3: A lot of people that had been removed from the platform prior to that were invited back onto it, and the environment just became more and more toxic.
2: Dr. Obler cited an example of an anti-Semitic X post that targeted him, which he says was successfully removed, but the Australian-based account responsible for the post remains active.
0: Anthropic says the US Commerce Department has lifted export controls on its Fable and Mythos AI models. It comes less than 3 weeks after the company was ordered to suspend access to its most advanced AI models over national security risks. Washington has stepped up oversight of new model releases to identify potential threats amid concerns that advanced artificial intelligence models could be used or misused by military intelligence in China, Russia, or other countries of concern. And the lead singer of the 70s disco group The Village People, Victor Willis, has died at the age of 74. He co-wrote many of the band's hits, including YMCA, which became known as a gay anthem, though Willis says that wasn't the song's intention, saying the group wrote music for everyone.
4: The first album was basically about gay life. When I wrote the second album, I had to broaden the spectrum of
0: ABC News.
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6: Cloudy, very high chance of rain. Winds north to northwesterly, 30 to 45 kilometres an hour. A low of 11, top of 15 for Thursday. Friday, showers, 8 to 15. And Saturday, a shower or two, 9 to 14.

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2: Yes, well, hello, and how are you? Philip Clark with you on ABC Radio. This is Nightlife, and it's Wednesday night. It's the first of the month. Hey, too late for a pinch and a punch, I know, but hey, it's July the 1st, I know. The year's disappearing on us, isn't it? First hour of the program, and glad to have your company too. 6 past 10, it's 6 past 8 in WA. Hello to everybody. South Australia and the Territory, 24 to 10. Good to be with you. We're right through the Pacific as well. We're at 6 past 10 in Port Moresby, 6 past 11 in Honiara, Port Vila, 6 past 1 in Tonga and Samoa, and Tuvalu, Fiji and Kiribati, 6 past midnight. Very good to have your company right around the world, of course, courtesy of the internet as well. Nightlife is heard everywhere and has listeners everywhere too. Glad you were on board tonight. All right.

0: tonight in our first hour, we're going to talk about koalas with Danielle Claude. She's terrific. Remember when she talked to us about echidnas a while back? We're going to talk about koalas tonight in our first hour. If you've got questions or experiences or anecdotes you'd like to relate, love to hear them in our first hour. Remember the numbers, 1-300-800-222 or text on 0467-922-702. By the way, lots of ways to listen, and there are no problems with reception tonight. 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You can get us on the ABC Listen app as well. Lots of ways to listen there, including grab our podcasts, by the way. I've put that chat last night with Justin Bott from Services Australia up there about all the changes to super limits, welfare eligibility and so on. There was lots of interesting stuff. This is a little bit from the conversation last night.
1: Yeah, so we help millions of Australians who are getting a Centrelink payment or use Medicare or child support navigate what they need to do at tax time. And the biggest question we are often asked is, if I am getting a payment from Services Australia, do I actually have to lodge a tax return?
0: Yeah.
1: Now, to find out, not just if you're getting payments, but to answer that question, the thing I recommend, first of all, is that you actually go to the MyGov website, which is my.gov.au, search tax time. A lot of good information there, including what is taxable and not taxable payments, but it also gives you a link to an Australian Taxation Office tool, which is conveniently called Do I Need to Lodge a Tax Return? So it's pretty clear what it does. And that'll ask some quick questions for you and give you an answer. What I really want people to know is that, yes, there are taxable payments from Services Australia. So we're talking about things like age pension, disability support pension for people who are over 67, parental leave pay, job seeker payment. Although they're taxable, that doesn't necessarily mean you have to lodge a tax return.
0: Anyway, a lot of other interesting info in there. So have a check it out. Check it out if you're interested too. There is heaps of other stuff as well up there. So have a look. Put Nightlife into the ABC, into the Listen app search bar, and you'll find all of that. Or you could grab it off our website, abc.net.au/nightlife. All right, as I mentioned, first up tonight, the koala, an Australian icon, I know, rarely seen and deeply loved. I think I've never seen one. I don't think I've ever seen one in the wild. I've seen plenty of them, but I think they are hard to spot, depending where you're living, I suppose, in the country. They're now fighting for survival. To learn all about the koala, we're joined tonight by zoologist and award-winning science author Dr. Danielle Claude, author of Koala, A Life in Trees. Remember when Danielle spoke to us about echidnas? She was great. She loves animals and she writes about them beautifully. We'll talk about that tonight in this first hour. Leading the Nightlife News Breakdown tonight, Hugh Remington from Channel 10. We'll talk about house price falls and also the ALP's gambling reforms. Are they going to get through the Senate or not? They're not popular. Not with the people, that is. I wonder about the possibility of all of that. We'll chat about that. Also, are falling house prices the formula the government was after? And indeed, does everyone acknowledge that this has to happen? We'll talk some more about that. Ian Verinder on financial markets, as well as the end of the financial year has rolled over. How did local and international markets compare? Ours, of course, went okay, but nothing like the US, which has got all those tech stocks. Speaking of booms, did you see that the US President Donald Trump made more than $1 billion personally from his own trading in Bitcoin, in cryptocurrencies last year. I'm sure that cheers your heart. We'll talk some more about that later. Also in the second hour, mushrooms. Have you ever tried to grow them? I know they're good to eat. Yeah, I reckon so too. Delicious. But what about growing your own? We'll talk with a mushroom farmer and mushroomer who'll explain what the lowdown is on growing your own mushrooms at home. We'll play the Mighty Challenge, of course, and issues of the day. Well, there's lots around. Let's talk about house prices. Is everyone happy about the fact that house prices are probably going down? Is it just a blip? Or do you see something more permanent here and your views about all that? So that's on my agenda. There's bound to be other things, and if you want to raise them, I'm happy to hear. 1-300-800

0: 222. Text me 0467 922 702. There won't be much peep out of Canberra tonight, I imagine, because they're all at the Midwinter Ball, which is a big fundraiser and their big knees up of the year. So they're all quiet on the Western Front, I imagine. And probably tomorrow morning too, with some sore heads around. That's all ahead. So I hope you can join us for some or all of it.
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0: Is there no greater symbol of Australia than the koala? Well, okay, maybe the kangaroo, I suppose. That's true. That's true. Internationally, the kangaroo would be better known, wouldn't it? But to us, Aussies, what do you reckon? I don't know. I think I'd rate the koala as being up there. Big furry ears, big black nose, grey fur. They're one of our most loved creatures, even though we're not looking after them very well. Well, we're not looking after their habitats very well. There are probably more scientific papers and government reports on koalas than any other Australian animal. I wonder what we don't know about them. And why do they remain so elusive? Often being described as like a sloth or like a bear or like a wombat, they're not really like them at all. Here to discuss all things koala, zoologist and award-winning science author Dr. Danielle Claude. She's the author of Koala, A Life in Trees, one of her many books on natural history. You remember, we spoke to Danielle not that long ago about echidnas. Danielle, good evening to you. Welcome to Nightlife.
3: Thank you for having me back.
0: Well, it's terrific to have you back and to discuss this topic of all topics. I mean, you've written so much about natural history and beautifully, I might add, too. Tell me about the koala and why the koala, because it started with you, didn't it, when you were a casual zookeeper at Adelaide Zoo when you were younger.
3: Yeah, I did work at the Adelaide Zoo for a short while and the koalas were always a very appealing animal, and I wasn't ever primarily responsible for them, but I did help out the other keepers with their tasks. So, and they were really quite charming and delightful animals.
0: Yeah, they're kind of amenable, and is this right? They don't seem to mind humans so much, or is that not right?
3: Look, there is a lot of individual variation. So there are some koalas that never become very tolerant of humans, but there others are quite good-natured about it. And certainly, generally in captivity, they seem to adapt quite well to their environment and don't mind humans too much.
0: Yeah, I know the fashion for being photographed holding the koala was a tourist thing. Do koalas hate that or not?
3: Look, you can't really make a koala do something it doesn't want to do. They're very firm in their opinions about what they should and shouldn't do. So, they have a very limited patience as well. They've only got about, 30 minutes before they've had enough of any activity that isn't eating. So then they're time for a nap. So they generally make it pretty clear that when they want to move off. So
0: let's start at the beginning. Scientifically speaking, if we were to roll out a family tree of a koala, where do they fit in? Who are their ancestors?
3: Yeah, so, I mean, koalas, fit into the marsupial family. They're most closely related to wombats, but that's not to say they're particularly closely related. So they're sort of separated from a lot of the other marsupials, like the possums and the gliders and the kangaroos that are a different branch of the same group. And then you've got the koalas and the wombats and another sort of couple of lineages off there. But in between those, there's a whole heap of extinct forms that we don't have anymore, which gives you a flavour of the diversity that was once part of that family. So we've got the diprotodons in there, which were the giant herbivores, the great big size of a four-wheel drive car. And we've got the thylacoleos, which were the marsupial lions as well. So, we've got to think about those in that group as well.
0: Were there giant koalas?
3: There were giant koalas, not massively giant, but certainly quite a lot larger and more robust than the ones we've got today. Possibly, probably about three times the size.
0: Mm.
3: So quite a bit bigger.
0: Okay. The oldest fossil record dates back, about 24 million years ago? Is that right?
3: Yes. Yeah. No, it is. It is interesting. In the evolution of koalas, the sort of modern koalas seem to appear around the same time as the eucalypts, in fact. So, those two things seem to be quite intertwined in their evolutionary history.
0: Mm.

0: I suppose jumping to the present, they're clearly well adapted as they have survived for so long. It seems strange in a way because they're kind of very peculiar about their habitat, aren't they? They don't forage widely. They only really like very particular kinds of eucalypts too, don't they?
1: Yeah. So, you know, people tend to think of them as being very specialised, but, you know, when you think of koalas only eating eucalypts, well, eucalypts are, you know, the dominant tree across most of the Australian forest. So really it's a pretty general diet. And there are, you know, some 900 odd species of different eucalypts, of which koalas eat about 70. So, they're sort of oddly both specialised but also generalists in that they you know, eat a range of eucalypts, although different koalas in different areas have an even narrower diet because any individual koala probably only eats maybe 5 to 10 species of eucalypts. So they're very closely adapted to the ones that they live with in their area.
0: They're peculiar to Australia, aren't they? I was talking to someone who had just come back from Costa Rica the other day and had seen sloths, I don't know how you pronounce the word, which are tree-dwelling, very slow-moving tree-dwelling creatures in that part of the world.
1: And
0: you think, well, hang on, koalas are pretty slow-moving tree-dwelling creatures in this part of the world, but they're not related, are they?
1: No. So you often get animals like that in different countries that occupy similar niches. So they're usually quite unrelated to each other, but they appear similar because they've adapted to similar environmental pressures. So they might be tree-dwelling, leaf-eating, slow metabolism kind of animals, and then they end up looking very similar. So it's why sharks are a similar shape to a dolphin, is a similar shape to some of the extinct ichthyosaurs, which were reptiles, and it's because they all have the same evolutionary pressures on them, so they end up looking the same even though they're not related.
0: Mm. Are they found everywhere in Australia? They're not, actually, are they?
1: No, they're pretty closely tied to the forest areas, so you don't find them anywhere where there's not eucalypt forest. So they pretty much track down the east coast, the forest region down the east coast, and across the south coast all the way to Western Australia. But that forested area on the south coast has retreated, so now the very edge of South Australia is the edge of that range.
0: And there's no koalas in Western Australia.
1: Not anymore. There used to be, but not anymore.
0: Oh, okay. Have there been attempts to re-establish them?
1: I'm sure there's been discussions and efforts, but as far as I know, that's not been successful. So there's there are some in some parks there, but not in the wild.
0: What about Tassie?
1: No koalas in Tassie.
0: Have there ever been? Since the land bridge collapsed, I suppose?
1: Yeah. No, there's not been any fossils found yet. That's not to say there aren't any, but they haven't been found yet.
0: I wonder why.
1: It could be that they didn't spread there, but it also could be island populations are very prone to going extinct. So it's also just possible that they went extinct there.
0: Yeah. They live... do they live their whole life? I mean, they don't live on the ground, do they? Although it's a mistake to think that they never go on the ground. They do, don't they?
1: They do go on the ground, but they really are more comfortable up in trees. So if they've given the choice, they'll stay in the trees and move from tree to tree. But if they have to move between trees, they will do so on the ground, and they're quite mobile on the ground.
0: Mm. Do they have predators apart from humans? Apart from humans chopping their trees down?
1: Yes, part of that. There's certainly lots of mortality factors, but in terms of predators, probably, the birds of prey, because especially up in Queensland, the koalas are quite small and joeys are quite vulnerable to predation by snakes and by eagles, and powerful owls are known to take koalas as well. So,
0: really? Okay.
1: So yeah, they've got a few predators.
0: Okay. They're not the same colour in the whole of Australia, are they?
1: Yeah, they do change. They do differ in colour between greys and browns. So there's quite a noticeable difference. More conspicuous, I guess, is the size factor, though. That in the south they're a lot bigger and chunkier, and in the north they're a lot smaller and also less fluffy. So, they've just got less fur because it's hot. So whereas they've got quite a lot of fur in the south, so they look a lot fatter as well.

0: Daniel Claude is with us. We're talking about koalas. Daniel's a biologist and author of the award-winning book, Koala, A Life in Trees. Stuart from Linfield, if you'd like to give us a call, love you to join the conversation, 1300 800 222. Hi, Stuart.
1: Hello.
0: Hi.
1: I'm just interested in if koalas are edible. In times of drought, you would think that they'd be easy to catch and therefore would be extinct.
0: You mean who would have caught? Oh, you mean Indigenous Australians would have caught?
1: Yes. In all of the years that the Aboriginals have been here, there's been times of extreme drought and whatnot, and the koala would be very easy to kill.
0: Mm. Yeah, I don't know, Daniel. Aboriginal people eat koalas?
2: Yeah. Look, I don't know about the palatabilities. You know, that's always a bit variable depending on who you ask. But I think the thing is that koalas have never been very abundant. So they're never going to be a very major food supply because they're very widespread and you know, there's not very many koalas per area of forest. They need a big area of forest to support themselves. And as to them being easy to kill, they're actually a little bit hard because they do live up the top of trees, so you've got to get up the tree. They're quite tough. They're very robust animals. So there's plenty of stories and accounts of a koala being, you know, struck on the head and dropped from a, you know, 40 or 50-foot tree and getting up and walking away. So, you know, they are very tough animals. They're very hard to skin. So they're not really, it's a lot of, quite a bit of work actually. So although Indigenous people and different groups have different practices around this, but certainly some of them were very adept koala hunters, they're still not as easy to eat as, say, abundant kangaroos or possums, for example, which there's usually quite a lot. Yeah. And there's also there's very tightly regulated hunting rules in Indigenous communities that ensure that the supply of animals isn't overexploited. So that's another topic as well.
0: Mm. Yeah, okay. Interesting. Thanks, Stuart. That's an interesting point. 1-300-800-222. Philippa from Sydenham wants to ask about the fur. Hi, Philippa.
3: Hi. I'd love to know, I'm interested in the nose, which seemed to have some resemblance to a wombat, so it's lovely, the evolution there. But that fur, I think the koala is the only animal in Australia that actually has fur, and with our changing climate, do you think that when our eucalypts were establishing, particularly in South Eastern Australia and the mountainous area, that fur has made that koala, let's just say, climate proof? I'm worried about the future.
0: Mm. Yeah, that's not the case that it's the only animal with fur, is it, Daniela? Possums have fur, don't they?
2: Yeah, no, most of the mammals have fur for sure. But it is a very particularly thick coat of fur, and it's quite waterproof. So it's certainly, especially the southern koalas, are particularly well equipped to deal with the cold. And they're generally not too fussed about cold weather. They'll curl themselves up and put their backs to the rain, but, you know, they're not overly fussed by that. But they do struggle in the heat. So hot weather is a problem for koalas. Very often they'll come to ground. When it's hot, they'll stretch themselves out on the cool side of a tree to try and, you know, release some heat that way and keep cool. So heat is definitely a big problem for them, about them. And climate change will be a problem for them in different habitats.
0: Yeah, I want to talk about their future in a moment, but can they? We're talking about koalas with Dr. Daniel Claude, who's a biologist and author of the book Koala, A Life in Trees. Daniel, they don't normally drink in the tree, do they? They seem to get everything from the eucalyptus leaves, although it's not true that they don't drink. They do sometimes, don't they?
2: Yeah, they do drink. I mean, but it is true that they mostly get they prefer to drink up in the trees. So, you know, if it's been raining, they'll often come out and you know, eat the leaves or lick the leaves and get the water from the leaves, and, and that's probably how they would prefer to get most of their water. They do come down and drink on the ground, but often that's a sign that they have some kidney disease or some sort of problem. So when we do see them feeding on drinking on the ground, often it's a good idea to call a carer to come and check them out and see how they're going.
0: What's with the big nose?
2: Yeah, well, I mean, it's a good question. Big nose. I think that is a feature.
0: What are you doing with that massive hooter, koala?
2: Well, the one thing I do know they do with the massive hooter is that they bump each other. You know, they have a lovely way of greeting each other by tapping noses, and they will bop other people, you know, their keepers and things as well, which is really a very charming feature of koalas.
0: Because, I mean, they don't have a snout, really, do they? So they presumably don't have a really good sense of smell, do they?
2: No, they do. Yes, yes, there's nothing wrong with their sense of smell. They're very sensitive to a lot of different smells, probably what they're eating. They you know, or the taste and smell, I suppose. They're very fussy eaters, and they discriminate between not only different species of gum leaves, but also the particular tree it comes from, the side of the tree it comes from, whether it's new growth or old growth, how the particular tree is feeding at the moment, all those sorts of things. We don't really know how they discriminate, but we do know that they're very fussy. And they communicate by smell as well. So they leave scent marks on trees. A koala will always sniff the base of a tree before it climbs the tree, and that's because it wants to know who's been there before and what they're up to.
0: If a koala is already up there, do they share the tree or not?
2: Oh, well, that depends on whether they're male or female and what mood they're in.
0: So if there's a big male up there and there's another more junior male down the bottom, are they going to think, think I'll find another tree?
2: Indeed, indeed. And if there's a big male up there and there's a female who's not in the mood, she will move on somewhere else.
0: Okay. 1-300-800-222 is the number. Kari from Deniliquin. Hi. G'day, Kari.
4: Oh, hello.
0: Hello.
4: Yes. Yeah, many years ago I lived up in the Dandenong Ranges, and it was 1980s, and the first koala sighted in over 30 years was hit by a car club that it would come bush bashing on the weekend. It wasn't killed. It was injured and it was taken to a wildlife rescue place. But I think the main predator to poor koalas is humans. A few years ago on the lawns of Parliament House, I organised a demonstration through the Bob Brown Foundation. And it was, what can we do to stop this happening? It's just so terrible. The reduction of the habitat and people's involvement to hurt these poor creatures.
0: Yeah, it's a big issue. It is a big issue, isn't it, Daniel? The loss of habitat, because the thing is with koalas, they don't stay in the one tree. They move from tree to tree, and their habitat, they like to range, don't they? Unless those trees are in connected bunches or connected areas, they can't move, and that's the end of them, is it?
2: Yeah, I mean, they do move between patches, but it does put them at increased risk of, you know, being hit by cars or attacked by a dog or, you know, other things, you know, other accidents that can befall them. So it does definitely cause them problems, and they do need a very big area of habitat. You know, they need, you know, effectively each koala needs a area of forest the size of a, you know, large sports field to survive in, even in prime habitat. And if the poorer or the more arid the habitat, the bigger the area they need. So they do need a lot of forest.
0: Okay.
2: But they're quite, they get on with lots of other things as well. It's not that they have to have it exclusively to themselves. And indeed, koalas can live quite happily in forest that occurs in human areas too. And we see that in Adelaide, where we get lots of koalas that are moving into the city along linear parks where there are trees that they can feed on. So, you know, they

0: They don't need a lot of habitat, but they do need some. And unfortunately, their prime habitat is being reduced largely by, forestry and agriculture and housing developments, and particularly on the East Coast.
1: Jane says, I heard a story once that Lord Lamington, when he was Governor of Queensland in the early 1900s, travelled to the Gold Coast hinterland to open the Lamington National Park. He shot a koala, opened the park, and then went back to Brisbane. True? Probably. Probably was. Wasn't it, Jane?
0: Yeah, it was very common to shoot koalas.
1: Yeah.
0: And there was a whole industry of koala hunting for their fur. So, and that was particularly strong in Queensland. It was often used as an employment strategy to give employment to people who otherwise didn't have any work, go out and shoot some koalas. And it was a huge industry. So, but it wasn't just koalas. It was also wombats and possums. It's a bit hard to know how many koalas were killed in that process because everything seemed to get called either koala or wombat fur indiscriminately. But it was certainly a huge amount of fur that left and a huge amount of animals that were killed in that process. And that really reduced the population along the East Coast and pretty much wiped them out in Victoria as well and South Australia.
1: Yeah, Yes, I remember reading a diary of a colonial visitor to what was then the farmland around Duntroon in Canberra, what we now call Canberra, wasn't called that then. And the house guest said, that they'd gone out that afternoon and shot a whole lot of koala as though, I suppose it was. It was regarded as legitimate hunting, sporting activity, wasn't it?
0: Yes. Yeah, we're just shooting anything.
1: Shooting anything.
0: Or everything.
1: Yeah.
0: was pretty much the normal activity of the day. So, I think that's one of the interesting things about koalas is that our attitude towards them has changed so dramatically over time.
1: When did that start, Daniel? When did people think, okay, maybe we shouldn't be shooting them, maybe we should be looking after them?
0: Look, I mean, quite early on, I'd say, the early 1900s, there was definitely a strong push to stop the hunting, and that strengthened and did reduce the hunting quite a lot. And then I think there was, that gradual rise at that time of nationalism and pride in the Australian environment. Koalas were often an icon. The wars had a big impact. Koalas were often used as a bit of a mascot, as were gum leaves and kangaroos and anything that reminded people of home. Koalas were even taken to war as mascots. I don't think that turned out very well for the koalas or the people who went. So, I think that nationalism had a big impact. And as we've moved, it's interesting that we've moved through time from them being, something that you could just shoot at to a absolutely beloved animal that people care passionately about and feel that it needs, a huge level of care and attention,
1: which they do, yes, indeed. Danielle Clode's with us. We're talking about koalas. If you'd like to join the conversation, 1-300-800-222.
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3: on ABC Radio.
1: Can they swim, Danielle?
0: Yes, they can swim. Yep, they're not bad swimmers at all.
1: Okay. I don't suppose they have much occasion to, do they?
0: Oh, if they need to cross a river, they will swim across a river.
1: Is that right?
0: Sure.
1: Okay.
0: Oh, yep. Mm-hmm.
1: Trying to think how, because they don't have long limbs, do they? Maybe they do.
0: Yeah, no, their limbs are sort of always a bit tucked up when they're holding themselves against a tree, but their limbs are not particularly short.
1: Okay. Tell me about their climbing. They like to live in trees, don't they? You'd think they'd want somewhere to sit. Where do they sit?
0: Well, they can't sit on their bottoms. Yeah. they have a very well structured bottom. Actually, they've got a very strong sort of padded region. What we call a dermal shield. So the skin on their rump is very strong. And, I don't know if that makes it more comfortable for them to sit on. It certainly makes them a lot less easy to attack from underneath. So from behind, and wombats have that as well. So that's a feature of both of them. But koalas are remarkably good at finding comfortable

0: spots to sit in trees. You know, they perch in between branches, but then they also just, they just, you see them, especially, you know, we're up in Queensland where it's hot, and they'll just flake out on a branch, and the most amazing yoga positions you've ever seen. They're incredibly flexible, and I have no idea how they don't fall out of the tree, but they're obviously very good at staying on their branch.
1: Do they ever fall out of the tree?
0: Occasionally, yes. But usually that happens when there's a fight going on.
1: Oh, okay.
0: So I'm not sure how often they fall of their own fault. It's usually some sort of altercation that's going on between two koalas.
1: Yeah. David says, Philip and Danielle, I understand that koalas are not endemic to Western Australia. Is this grounds for not considering WA a real part of Australia and forcing them to secede? No, your assumption is not correct, David. They were there in Western Australia, weren't they, at one stage?
0: Yeah, yes. So they were in Western Australia, but not for a very long time, and probably a slightly different species to the one we have today. But, you know, if we followed that logic, we'd also have to lose probably Northern Territory, perhaps most of South Australia and Tasmania as well. So that's a very East Coast position, I think.
1: They're in the Territory, aren't they, the koalas?
0: No, I don't think so. No, it's just up the East Coast.
1: Okay.
0: And around the south.
1: And into South Australia. They're on Kangaroo Island, aren't they?
0: They are. So that's one of the really remarkable things, is that they were pretty much, they were thought to be extinct by the early 1900s and probably were extinct in South Australia by 1930. So they were mostly found in down near Mount Gambier in the bottom, you know, just off the edge of Victoria there. But they were all completely vanished and wiped out, and except for a few little pockets that were later rediscovered. But interestingly, they've rewilded into Victoria and South Australia. So, and that's caused a great deal of debate and argument about whether the Victorian and South Australian koalas are real koalas or not.
1: Oh, yeah, go on. Tell me about that. Why wouldn't they be?
0: Well, they all come pretty much from a small population that was put onto French Island down near Melbourne, and that population grew very successfully and became very large, and then people moved them from that island onto other islands, and then from there they were sent over to Kangaroo Island, and that was really as a sanctuary because people were really afraid that the koala was going to go extinct, so they moved them onto these other islands as a sanctuary to save the species, and eventually the koalas increased on Kangaroo Island to a huge population, and then they were moved into Mount Lofty Ranges, where there's now a very healthy population here too. But because it's founded from a very small founding population, their genetic diversity isn't quite as great as the ones in the rest of Australia. So there's an argument that they're not as viable. But I mean, viability is, you know, the proof's in the production, and they're certainly highly viable and very successful, and expanding to such an extent that they're probably overpopulating areas rather than anything else.
1: Yeah.
0: And koalas generally have low genetic variation wherever they are, because in the past they have also had other bottlenecks, not related to humans, but so the genetic diversity is low in any case.
1: Mm. Yeah, a delicate animal. Paul from Coogee in WA. G'day, Paul.
2: Yeah, hi, Philip. How are you?
1: Good, thank you.
2: Yeah, I've seen them down the bottom of the York Peninsula, Eyre Peninsula. Certainly, I'm from WA, of course.
1: Yeah.
2: I travel over east. I just wanted to ask your expert about the growl.
1: The noise. Yeah, amazing.
2: They make. I was camping anyway, and my wife got quite startled one night, and this really guttural noise coming from the bush.
1: Yeah.
2: And I thought it was probably a koala.
1: Yeah. Yeah. What's the noise about, Danielle?
0: Yeah, so the noise is usually made by the males, typically in spring, and then, you know, starts up in the beginning of the mating season, And it does, so it's been described.

0: described in lots of different ways. I guess the best way is to think about it is if you imagine the sound that a donkey makes, you know, that e-or, but make it really deep and slow, then you've kind of got the sort of wheezy bellow of a koala. So it is really quite loud and it's quite low pitch. So it's designed to travel long distances and be heard from a long way away. So it's really about the male advertising his presence, both to discourage other males from moving into the area he's in and also to attract any lady koalas that might like to get a bit closer.
1: Yeah, with someone that sounds like that. Okay.
0: It's a fascinating noise. We often find, because I do have quite a lot of koalas where I live, often if we've got overseas visitors at the right time of year and we want to know if there's any koalas around, we'll fire up a chainsaw and they will respond to the sound of a chainsaw because they think that might be another koala. They're also known to respond to motorbikes, to jet planes flying overhead. You know, they're quite sensitive to those sorts of noises and want to make sure that they scare that big koala away.
1: Okay, 1-300-800-222. We're talking about koalas with Daniel Claude. You might have some questions. Michael wanted to ask about, the chlamydia issue with koalas. Hi, Michael.
2: G'day, Phil. How are you?
1: Yeah, good. Thanks.
2: That's good. Yeah, it's obviously something that's fascinated me for a little while, but obviously it wasn't the issue wasn't around when I was a teenager, and I was wondering how it came to be that koalas and chlamydia, it's one of the biggest risks to their health and their life.
1: Yeah, no, it's true, actually. I mean, we used to hear about this some years ago, didn't we, Danielle? The fertility of koalas was at risk because of chlamydia, which is a disease affecting female koalas. What happened with that?
0: Yeah, no, chlamydia is still a major problem. They have been trialling immunisation, vaccinations for koalas in chlamydia, which I think is going well. It's not just chlamydia. Koalas also suffer from a retrovirus that causes an AIDS, koala AIDS. So that makes chlamydia infections worse. So we find that on the East Coast, koalas that get chlamydia, it's really quite serious. It's a very serious disease for them. It does cause infertility. They pass on chlamydia to any offspring they have, and also they also pass on those retroviruses as well. So, but we find that in South Australia, the koalas that have chlamydia don't seem to suffer from the same symptoms. So they don't seem to get as sick and don't have the same fertility problem. So there's a lot of different things going on. Generally when we find animals with a lot of disease, it's often a symptom of some sort of habitat disruption and those sorts of issues. But it's also probably to do with how the animal's living. So if you have a big population that's very widely dispersed, it's possible that diseases can move through without all the animals being affected. But if you've got them all living in very close quarters in a fragmented habitat and they're all trapped in the one spot, then it's possible that the whole population is going to get infected. And indeed, that's one of the problems we have with when they're treated, they often go back and get reinfected.
1: Yeah. Or they're in isolated environments like Kangaroo Island, I presume.
0: Mm-hmm. Yeah, well, there's not as much chlamydia in South Australia and Victoria as there is in New South Wales and Queensland.
1: 1-300-800-222. Colin's in Melbourne. Hello, Colin.
3: Oh, hi, Phil. Enjoying your channel. I was laying in bed and I have a daughter. She's a park ranger and also a wildlife carer.
1: Oh, good on her.
3: And she can actually call koalas.
1: Really?
3: And she has a knack of calling them and they can come to the tree. And I've actually seen them. We've got quite a few videos of her, night or day, and not only from one area, different areas. And she can actually catch them into a net, but she'll let them go. And not many people believe this, and it's just a knack. And I've said, we're part Indigenous, so I've always said, keep it to yourself. You don't train people how to do that. But people say, no. And I've seen it many, many times.
1: Hang on. I'm intrigued here, Colin. What does she do?
3: She just makes a noise like a koala. She's up.
1: Oh, I see. Okay.
3: I can't copy. And the koala will come down to that height

0: three, and they'll come up to it. And it's just incredible. I've never seen, and even the people from parks say, no, you can't do it. And she was out recently up at the mountains, and they were on a conference somewhere. So at night she just went out and showed them how it was done, and they just shook their head.
1: Have you heard of this, Danielle?
2: Yeah, so koalas are attracted to the noise of other koalas. So if a human makes that noise, I certainly know other researchers who are able to do this. So the males will typically be attracted to the sound of another male because they probably want to have a bit of biffo.
1: Yeah.
2: But the females are attracted to the sound of a young koala. So you can mimic a young koala crying, and the females will come and investigate that. And sometimes the males will come and investigate too. So yeah, no, I think that's quite plausible that others can do that as well.
1: Yeah, good on you, Colin. And good on your daughter for doing this work too.
0: Thanks for this. Thanks for the program. Thanks, it's brilliant.
1: Colin. Good on you, Colin. That's a great story. The call of the koala. As I said, some years ago, Danielle, I wasn't talking to you, but I was talking to another koala researcher who was very pessimistic about the future of koalas in the south, in the eastern part, in the east coast of Australia, particularly New South Wales, and said, look, the way it's going, they will be extinct. Not maybe.
2: Yeah.
1: They will be. Is that situation still the case? I mean, I know this is not the case in Victoria. I mean, through the Otways and so on, they're still pretty prevalent, aren't they? But is that still the case in parts of Australia that they are headed for extinction?
2: There are certainly big problems, in the north and along, down New South Wales and Queensland. You know, you've got the impact of the climate heating up in the north, which causes problems. Increased aridity is pushing them from the inland areas, so they're moving further in. So they do seem to be going extinct in some of those outlying areas and the less prime habitat. And of course, from the prime areas of habitat along the coast and in the wetter areas, we've got all the pressure of human habitation and land clearance going on there. So they're sort of being squeezed in two directions, and they do seem to be declining. And then you've got disease on top of that, which adds more, and the car pressure of cars and fragmented habitat. So all of those things combined are having an impact. I mean, the question is, why are they expanding in the south, which is a bit of a mystery, and it's hard to think of that's a lot. I mean, there's just basically a lot of debate about why that is. So there's evidence that they are declining, but they also obviously have some potential for recovery as well. They do seem to – they're a little bit of a boom and bust animal, but the decreases in habitat is not something you can recover from.
1: Yeah, yeah. No, Mark says in post the 2015 Otway fires, the koalas never returned or have not returned to Wye River.
2: Mm.
1: Please ask your guests to postulate when they may return. Well, you're saying they may not.
2: Well, they may not. Or I mean, a lot of these things are just random events, whether they come back or not. And the fact is, it is very easy to lose koalas. So we saw that on Kangaroo Island where, we had the biggest population of koalas in the country was on Kangaroo Island with, some 60,000 animals on that island. And after the fires on Kangaroo Island, that was reduced to 8,000, less possibly. And then the blue gum plantations were all removed, and now I'm not sure how many koalas are there at all. So, that's a huge – that's more than the entire population on the East Coast.
1: Yeah.
2: And it's just vanished. And nobody really talks about it. So they can really – we really can lose them very quickly.
1: Mm. Yeah, I'm intrigued really because, from our discussion, like it sounds as though they might have gone bust, many times in their history because they're notoriously fussy eaters, as you said. There aren't many of them anyway. That's what you're saying, isn't it? They're not as though they're an abundant animal. They're not.
2: Well, quite a lot of Australian animals seem to have that sort of strain. Echidnas are similar in that there's not very many, they're very widely dispersed. They don't live in high populations, in concentrated groups. So

0: And Australia has a very oscillating climate, so animals have to be able to respond to those sort of environmental pressures. So it's possibly, you know, not that surprising that the species we have are accustomed to recovering from those, you know, cycles. But that's not to say that they can keep doing that with additional pressure. And we know that these things also make it more likely that they'll go extinct, either locally or overall.
1: They live on their own, don't they? They're not. Are they a sociable animal? Obviously they meet to mate, but other than that, they don't live in families, do they?
0: No. We call them solitary animals. That's not to say they're unsociable. You know, koalas can live, if they've got enough food, they will live in higher densities. And you know, you obviously see that in captivity. They can often live companionably with a number of koalas in an enclosure, provided they have plenty of food. Yeah. So it seems to be food that drives them apart.
1: Do they eat anything other than the eucalyptus leaves?
0: Occasionally they're found eating other things, but whether that's actually any good for them is another matter. There's occasional cases of them eating she-oaks or pines or various other things, but really eucalypts are their dominant food supply.
1: How many leaves do they need a day, or how many kilos of leaves?
0: Oh, that's a good question. I'm not really sure how many, but they need an awful lot, and they need, the thing is that they need a lot of different leaves because they're very fussy about which ones they'll eat. So you can provide them with a branch from a tree that they've been eating day after day, and all of a sudden they'll just say, nope, no more of that. I don't want to eat that anymore. I'm going to eat something else. So you have to provide them with a large amount of foliage. They're one of the most expensive animals to keep in captivity overseas. They're not so expensive in Australia because we've got lots of eucalypt forests, but overseas where you have to grow the eucalypts for them, they're hugely expensive to keep. I'm told in America you need 400 trees for each koala you keep in captivity.
1: Wow. That is a lot.
0: Yes, it is a lot.
1: You can see why they... It's people are interested in them in these days, aren't they? And there's a lot of money around, and to some degree, koalas are well funded as a research thing, aren't they? And to some degree, well studied as well.
0: They are one of the best studied Australian mammal by a long shot. There's a lot of work has been done on koalas. And they are also well-funded in terms of conservation. So people give, especially from overseas, people give a huge amount of money to support koalas. So they're sort of one of those iconic species that attracts a huge amount of interest. And you know, we saw that during the Black Summer fires where people were really concerned about the koalas, and millions of dollars flowed in to help, you know, look after them. But you know, it doesn't do a lot for their habitat. So, you know, you can help a koala and make it better from help it get better from an injury or from a disease or whatever, but if it hasn't got a habitat to go back to, it's very hard to make that a viable life.
1: Someone said the koalas at Cape Otway ate themselves into starvation a few years ago. Why would that happen? Because isn't the point that koalas can travel?
0: There's no simple answer to that question. Generally, the koalas that are doing that, and that does happen in South Australia as well, that they overeat a particular thing. It's possible that they have, because they're so finely tuned, their gut biomes are very finely tuned to a specific range of eucalypts, and it may be that those particular koalas are only able to eat one particular species, which means that they are primarily feeding on either blue gums or manna gums, and they don't seem to be able to or willing to go and eat other trees. So they end up eating out the trees that they're eating. But it is that they're feeding on, and they can kill the trees. So there are problems with that overabundance in some of the southern populations, and we don't really understand why that happens.
1: Yes, I've seen an elephant demolish their habitat quite quickly as well. I mean, I know koalas don't eat as much as an elephant, but it's a similar issue.
0: Yeah.

0: generally speaking, it doesn't happen. It is a feature of those rewilded populations. It doesn't tend to happen on the East Coast populations, but those animals are generally eating a wider range of eucalypt types. So my guess is that it's got to do with the microbiome and what they're capable of digesting, because those koalas if they don't have the right biome, they just can't eat those other eucalypts. They're not able to get any of the nutrients out of them.
1: Fussy eaters.

0: One per year? One per year or?
1: Yeah. I mean, technically they can, but, you know, they'll often miss a year. So it really depends on the season, I guess. But one per year is not unusual.
0: Not unusual.
1: Mm.
0: Yeah. Okay. 1-300-800-222. We're talking about the koala. Denise from Chinchilla, you had them around as a kid, did you? Hello, Denise.
2: Oh, sorry.
0: That's
2: hello.
0: Right.
2: Yes. I grew up at South Tweed Heads.
0: Oh yeah.
2: And when I was at South Tweed Heads, Tweed Heads didn't have much of a shopping centre, and you'd go to Moolumbar to do your shopping. And I went to, and the South Tweed Primary and High School were next to each other, and they had a quite a good acreage there, sporting fields and whatever. And they had swamp mahoganies, a type of eucalypt tree, growing around the school grounds, quite a number of them. And there was always koalas in the school grounds. Mm. And out behind the school was bush, yeah. When I was in primary school, in my last year at primary school, we had a headmaster called Ronald Buck. And he was very keen on native fauna and flora. And he organised a koala count with the school kids.
0: Hey, good on him.
2: I was on that koala count.
0: How many did you count, Denise?
2: 11.
0: Hey, good on you. I know. They're much loved animals. Danielle, it's been terrific having you with us. Look after them. Look after their habitat. Support moves to preserve their habitat is the message, I guess.
1: It definitely is, yeah. No, we could do a lot better by them, I think.
0: Yeah. All right, we better go because time has beaten us, but it's been a fascinating conversation, and thank you.
1: Well, thank you for having me back.
0: Danielle Claude, biologist and author of Koala, A Life in Trees. We've got the news breakdown after the news.
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4: 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And he gave me a $10 note and just kept walking.
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5: ABC News with David Rowlands. The Home Affairs Minister has defended Australia's border security after the landing of a suspected illegal boat off remote far north Queensland. Witnesses say a dozen or so men came ashore at a remote campsite early on Tuesday morning near the Cape York town of Weipa. Police later arrested a 34-year-old Taiwanese man at a local supermarket. He's been charged with people smuggling and faces a maximum of 20 years in jail. A 30-year-old man has also been detained under the Migration Act pending further inquiries, and authorities are still investigating. Home Affairs Minister Tony Burke has dismissed claims the government has lost control of the nation's northern coastline, and he's condemned a Senate vote to make public Australia's aerial surveillance contracts, arguing the move threatens national security. Monaco's chief prosecutor says an explosion at an apartment building entrance in the principality reportedly wounded a Ukrainian tycoon with ties to Russia and two other people. A search is underway for a suspect who fled on foot after the blast late on Monday, although officials say they're yet to establish a motive. It was not clear why the family was targeted or by whom. Russia has a long history of targeting its enemies abroad, and Western intelligence officials have recently said that a campaign of targeted killings has ramped up since President Vladimir Putin's 2022 invasion of Ukraine. A new law has come into effect in China, which critics say is aimed at erasing minority groups. The BBC's Sanjana Tiwari has the story.
6: The Ethnic Unity and Progress Promotion Law is part of Chinese leader Xi Jinping's efforts to build a shared national identity among ethnic groups and strengthen cohesion. The law makes Mandarin the main language of education in schools, replacing teaching in minority languages such as Tibetan, Uyghur and Mongolian, something Beijing says will improve future job prospects. But rights groups say it's another step towards forced assimilation with a Han Chinese majority and will weaken minority languages and cultures.
5: The Victorian Liberal Party will consider the future of MP Moira Deeming at an extraordinary meeting on Friday. Ethan Seidemann reports.
7: Victorian Liberal leader Jess Wilson has called the meeting of

0: party's executive to determine Mrs Deeming's candidacy for the upcoming state election. Police last week dismissed accusations from Mrs Deeming that former party leader Matthew Guy put her in a headlock at a community event in May. Backed by Miss Wilson, Mr Guy demanded an apology, but Mrs Deeming has refused. Now, in an unusual move, Mrs Deeming has been invited to present at the executive meeting and make a case for why she should keep her spot on the ballot this November. It is not yet known whether Mrs Deeming will appear at the meeting. She has been contacted for comment.
1: Independent MP Andrew Wilkie has accused the government of trying to walk both sides of the track when it comes to house prices. New data from Cotality shows national house...
0: Comment.
1: Independent MP Andrew Wilkie has accused the government of trying to walk both sides of the track when it comes to house prices. New data from Cotality shows national house values fell 0.4% last month, the largest dip in 3.5 years. The Prime Minister is defending the government's tax changes that target investors, saying they'll also help first home buyers. Mr Wilkie says the government needs to pick a lane.
2: On one hand, they welcome the fall in prices and say it makes it more affordable for first home buyers. But in the next breath, they try and reassure homeowners that prices will keep rising. Well, I'll walk clearly on one side of the track only, and that is to say I welcome a fall in house prices.
1: A woman is calling for roadside assistance contractors to be required to provide identification after what she's described as a terrifying confrontation near Canberra. Georgia Roberts takes up the story.
3: Laura Johnston called the NRMA late one night in February after her car broke down about an hour outside of Canberra. She says she was told help would arrive in about 2 hours, and 20 minutes later an unmarked vehicle pulled up. Miss Johnston says she was confronted by a man who behaved aggressively. He swore at her and left when she asked for identification.
4: In Australia, we don't have rules that require roadside assistance companies to have their contractors identify themselves.
3: Miss Johnston has started a petition to change that, which has amassed more than 20,000 signatures. Today, she met with the Federal Minister for Women's Office.
1: And the ABC understands that Karl Stefanovic is set to be dumped from his ARN radio show just days after he was ousted from Channel 9. The now former Today Show host and Eddie Maguire have been co-hosting ARN's media The Long Weekend, which launched just last month. The radio axing follows an interview with far-right extremist Tommy Robinson on Stefanovic's independent podcast.
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6: Cloudy, very high chance of rain. Winds north to northwesterly, 30 to 45 kilometres an hour. A low of 11, top of 15 for Thursday. Friday, showers, 8 to 15. And Saturday, a shower or two, 9 to 14.

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2: Yes, well, hello, and how are you? Philip Clark with you on ABC Radio. This is Nightlife. It's the 1st of July. It's Wednesday night. How are you? Thanks for dropping in. 11:06, second hour of the program. 9:06 in WA. Good to be with you. South Australia and the Territory, 24 to 11. And around the rest of the Pacific and around the rest of the world, I hope you're listening and enjoying the program. That discussion about koalas, she's very good, that Danielle Clodagh. She's terrific. I'll put that chat up on our podcast, okay? So check it out. It'll be up by the end of the program, so have a look then. Easy to find. Just put Nightlife into the search bar of the ABC Listen app and you'll find it there. Otherwise, grab it through our website, abc.net.au/nightlife. 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You might like to pass it on to someone, maybe an overseas visitor as well. 1-300-800-222 is my number if you'd like to call. Keep that handy. You'll need it for the Mighty Challenge anyway. Yes, Val from Merritt

0: says, Val says, I had koalas at my wildlife park at Wave Rock. When I applied to have koalas in my park, we had to plant 1,000 trees per animal, mostly the Red River gum and blue gum. So we had them for about 15 years. Such a joy. Yeah. Well, they do. They, as I think as Daniel said, they eat a lot of gum leaves. And they're very expensive to maintain, particularly for overseas zoos where eucalypts are not native, obviously. All righty, coming up in this hour, we've got the nightlife news breakdown. Hugh Remington's going to lead that. Ian Verinder on the market, reviewing it at the end of the financial year. How things gone? We'll talk about that. And also, how do you grow mushrooms? I've got an expert who's going to tell us in this hour. Looking forward to all of that. Let's kick things off with the nightlife news breakdown.
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0: Well, welcome to Nightlife News Breakdown. New figures out from property data firm Catality today showed prices for houses in Sydney falling 1.2%, in Melbourne 1% in the month of June. It's the biggest drop in 3 years. Across the country, nationally, home values fell 0.4%. Catality says interest rate rises, the Middle East conflict and the government's tax changes are driving the downturn. Well, throughout the day and in question time, Prime Minister Anthony Albanese repeatedly defended his government's new housing policies with a focus on how they're going to help young people.
2: The great news is that this Saturday, like last Saturday, first home buyers would have rocked up to auctions and not be competing with investors who want to negatively gear their properties and have taxpayers backing in those investments. So a level playing field.
0: Yes, the government trying to sell the fact that your house is not worth as much. Maybe tricky, but it's really what they do want. The opposition doesn't agree. Shadow Housing Minister Andrew Bragg has dismissed the latest data suggesting property prices were falling as just blimps and bumps.
3: I'm not a house price forecaster, but what I can tell you is the fundamentals are crooked because you've got a population growth which is strong and you've got a housing supply system which is very small. So ultimately, in the long run, you are going to see price pressures and you are going to see affordability get worse.
0: Yes. Joining us for Nightlife News Breakdown is Hugh Remington from Channel 10. Now, Hugh, there is certainly a ongoing flurry over house prices. The June figures do show the national market's now fully in decline. But it's probably what the government wants, isn't it?
4: So much to unpack in this one, Phil. Partly, let's just have a quick divergence into another issue. Migration was driving up house prices. Migration hasn't come off. It has come off, but not completely. It's still over 300,000. And yet house prices are falling. So maybe it's not migration that's entirely to blame for all of that. But look, what's interesting in these figures is the Catality numbers deliver two things today. One was the June figure and the other was the quarterly figure. So the June figure shows nationally a drop of 0.4% and much of that fall coming in Sydney and Melbourne, 1.2%, as you say, in Sydney, 1% in Melbourne. But if you look at the quarterly figures, it was down 1.3% over the 3 months. Now, this is significant because the budget changes only apply to the last month. The budget was in May. So if you look at there might have been a bit of predictive thinking about it ahead of the budget, but it's the interest rates. We're already taking off the foam off the top of the cappuccino, if you like, of recent price gains. And people were getting a little unnerved about just the expense of houses as interest rates were going up. So the negative gearing is having an effect, but it is not the total story. And yes, it naturally must follow that if you want to make housing more affordable, basically housing relative to incomes has to become cheaper. There's no other way to do that. So, and if you look at the budget that was delivered by Jim Chalmers, my very first question to him was, how much is this going to make cheaper a house? And his argument was that on the Treasury estimates, it would take 2% off the growth. So if property prices were to go up by, say, 6% in a year without the change, they'd go up by 2% a year. Now, in fact, and he put the price on that on a median house across Australia of $19,000, not enough to make a lot of difference to a first-home buyer. So what we're actually seeing is something which is much deeper than that. Mm. And some people have been saying, Morgan Stanley, for example, are saying that they expect a 10% peak-to-trough fall in house prices. You know, the government would hope that what house prices would do a sustained crab walk. So no one's looking at the house prices going, my God, they've gone down by 5% this month or whatever it is. They just simply don't do a lot for a while, and that makes a bit more room with the investors coming out. Investors, by the way, before these changes were 40% of the market, many of those doing negative gearing structures. Mm. So they've been largely knocked on the head now. That's a lot of potential buyers that have been knocked out of the market. And so so ideally, the government would like them to crab walk to the point that it starts to become legitimately doable for more young people to come into the market and buy places. Having it go so steeply makes it difficult for them, particularly given it was built on a broken promise.
0: Yes, it's the point about migration is well made, though, isn't it? I mean, migration is coming off. Immigration is coming off. That's true. Numbers
4: are. It's off its peaks, yeah, but it's still higher than the budget numbers. So just over 300,000 in the most recent figures that come in. That's the net overseas migration number that comes in, and then you've got a natural increase effect that goes on top of that. So. You know, but plainly, immigration is part of the story with property. Inevitably, it is. It's not the total story as these figures are telling.
0: But it may not be as much of a part of the story as these as some people are suggesting.
4: Yeah.
0: No. Might it be with these with the legislative changes, the effort by state governments to build more houses, plus the softening the economy generally, that actually. We might be seeing a longer term softening of house prices.
4: Well, yes. There are a couple of things to consider there. One is that we're already hearing from people that from the building sector that obviously if you're going to construct a building, you're going to sell it into the market at that time. You do it on a set of numbers in the expectation you're going to make a profit. Now, if the closing deal numbers are lower, then you've got to come back and do your figures, and it may not be worth it to go and build the house in the first place. So there's already that kind of argument going that it's actually going to wind up with fewer houses being built. The political argument that runs difficultly against the government is this notion of negative equity. Those who bought houses, particularly those on 5% deposits, in the last, 6 months or so, could wind up, if this proceeds, with a situation where they've got a mortgage on a house which has negative equity, that the house is worth less than it was when they bought it. So essentially, if they couldn't maintain their payments, they would essentially not only have to give the house back to the bank, but give them extra money as well to cover for the equity that no longer exists. Now, Tim Wilson, the shadow treasurer, has made much of this argument. We're not anywhere near that, really.
0: I mean, the Reserve Bank looked at this and they said this is a very, very tiny part of what's going on.
4: Yes. Look, I think that's right. I think let's take it back to the original concept of this. So the changes came in 1999. If you go back 30 years, just nice and round, 30 years ago, if we made apples and apples comparisons between average weekly earnings 30 years ago and now, and house prices and now, and the relative difference, for them to come back into line, house prices, the median house price, would have to drop down to about $500,000, about $500,000. In fact, they're over a million. Yeah. So no one's suggesting it's going to go back to be as cheap as it was 30 years ago for people of my generation when we were buying first houses and so on. So for the younger generation, they are still, even with this drop down in values, they're still a long way off what their parents were able to do. Yeah. The only other factor in this that you need to put into it is we're nowhere near what Japan went through, but when Japan's property peaked at stratospheric heights in the 1980s, property prices never recovered from it. And part of that was because they had an aging population. But the other part to it is it's a psychological process. And we're already seeing that happening now. And that is that Let's say you've got $1 million to buy on a property, and then you think, well, hang on a minute, they're going down. If I don't do anything, they might go down to $950,000.

0: was. Now, a lot of people thinking exactly that means that the million-dollar property has dropped to $950,000. And at that point, people go, wow, it just dropped $50,000. There's no point in buying now. It might drop some more. Maybe it'll go down to $900,000. I don't want to buy now and then be in a market that's going down. So everyone sits on the sidelines and the thing marches down. At some point, greed overcomes fear and it starts to bounce back up again. You know, if you take a long-term view, young people today, if they're trying to buy a property, a longer-term view will still probably say it's not a bad a bad option, but perhaps not as it was under the negative gearing deal.
1: No. All right. Gambling reform. Will it or will it not happen? The government's long-awaited gambling reforms are expected to land tomorrow in the Parliament. The Greens and Crossbench say they don't go far enough and they say they won't let them through the Senate. The government will get them through the lower house, of course, but in the Senate, what's going to happen? We're not sure. Under Labor's proposal, ads will be limited during certain times of the day on TV and banned on radio during school drop-off and pick-up, but only for a very limited period. ACT Independent Senator David Pocock today pushed for a total crackdown. And he's teamed up with Independent Kate Chaney to launch a new website to try and increase pressure on the government to go further on its reforms.
2: It's time for Australians across this country to demand that Parliament does its job in actually protecting Australians from the normalisation of gambling. And so stop gambling, ads.com.au is the place to go.
1: Yeah, the Coalition's also voicing concerns with Liberal frontbencher Dan Tehan saying they want the gambling reforms to go further as well.
3: We want to work with the government to make sure that we get this right. There is a feeling that there are some changes that need to be made to tighten it, especially when it comes around children being able to view television ad-free when it comes to gambling advertising.
1: Hugh, the public hates gambling ads and they'd like to get rid of them. I mean, that much is clear. And the government's out of step with public opinion on this. There's a lot of pushback here. The government doesn't have any many friends with this law. Many people, many critics are saying it's just what Peter Vlanders has set out. That's what they're doing. It's probably not going to get through the Senate in its current form, is it, or not, do you think?
0: So a couple of things. The public doesn't like any advertisements. So if they could, there wouldn't be any. And, of course, that would mean that free-to-air television and a whole bunch of other outfits would die tomorrow. The reality of it, though, is that the gambling ads are particularly offensive.
1: Agreed, but this is a different. Yeah. This is a particularly egregious thing that people don't
0: No doubt. People loathe it. They loathe the exposure of children to it, particularly. And if you look at the Labor proposition that they're putting up is currently despised by everyone from the Greens to John Howard.
1: Yeah.
0: As being too weak, you can't imagine it getting through the Senate. As it turns out, we're not going to know for a little while because the numbers in the Senate have now pushed it off to an inquiry, which won't be held till the end of next month. So, there'll doubtless be further exposure of in the conversations properly that go through that Senate inquiry process about the harms that come from our addiction to gambling. And maybe the legislation at the end. Well, you can't imagine it not being, heavily amended, if not substantially, torn up and started again, because it is a problem. And one of the things, it's funny because the New South Wales Treasurer Daniel Mookie belled the cat on this, because he just did the state budget last week, and he was asked, "What about all this money you're making from gambling?" Now, these are not sports gambling so much. It's other forms of gambling that exist. So the New South Wales budget picks up over $4 billion a year in taxes from gambling in various different forms. Now, bear in mind, none of that is company taxes. None of that is payroll taxes from the jobs that come from it. This is just direct taxing. Now, the tax take is rising at 5.3% per year, according to their budget. And if you look at, this is a terrible blight on New South Wales, but the hotel-run gaming machines, that's running at 7.5% a year, over a year per year for the next 4 years in the budget. Mm. Now, that is multiples of the inflation rate, and that suggests that attempts to rein in gambling in its various forms are not working.

0: The other element to it is that it shows the degree to which he said, and I'm quoting him here, when it comes to gambling, I think most people accept you can't prohibit it, so you have to tax it. And that principle remains. So essentially it's like, oh, isn't it a shame? Yes, gambling, terrible, terrible thing. Yes, can't do too much about it. Let's make lots of money about it and hope no one notices. And people are noticing. And the public view of this is increasingly toxic and angry, even as people still march off and do the gambling.
1: Yep, blow up the pokies, but governments won't because of what the point you're making. Yeah, it's interesting. They are so out of step with public opinion here. Look, what are we going to do about the big four consulting firms? Hugh, KPMG, Deloitte, PwC, Ernst & Young. Scrutiny on these firms continues. PwC in massive trouble a year or so ago. KPMG this year. Ernst & Young, heavens above. The most recent controversy was Ernst & Young, EY, as they're known, two graduates who allegedly hacked into the Prime Minister's private banking information. Now, the Assistant Treasurer, Daniel Molino, today released a Treasury position paper into possible reforms of the Big Four, which he said needed tougher regulation.
2: There have been a number of instances now of behaviour that is simply not good enough. There have been a number of instances of opportunistic behaviour, of breaches of trust, of confidential information being used in ways that is highly inappropriate. So it is clear to me that we need to look at strengthening arrangements.
1: Yeah, well, you can say that again. These outfits used to be audit firms and accounting firms. Hugh, they've now become massive consultancies, which are an alternative source of government advice. Have the firms lost their social licence, as Green Senator Barbara Pocock says?
0: Well, they're in danger of it. I'm amazed that there's not already been major reform after PwC with the way in which they dodge it up. They were looking under the hood of the tax structures, tax policy coming up from the government and then advising clients on how to avoid and set themselves up for it. That was PwC. KPMG's woes have been dragged out over the last few weeks. Heads have rolled at various levels. The laughable detail that KPMG was billing as part of its consultancy process, the Commonwealth Public Service, to give training modules on ethics.
1: On ethics.
0: It's a joke. And the thing about it is that the very notion of an audit is a prop. It's a deeply legal matter of compliance that everything from a charity to a BHP has to conduct to show that its books are legit, to show everything is dead straight, and if there are any issues, that those are being flagged to the board and all these things of all these organizations. And the outfit that's doing the auditing is repeatedly crook. And if this is the thing, what we've got from Daniel Molino there is, and from the government, is essentially an options paper about what to do about it. He says we don't want to guide anyone towards what options we're going to go towards, and they go to quite punitive positions, breaking up the Big Four, so that they have different functions, so that there can be a sort of no leakage of information from one side of a business to another, which was very much the problem with PwC. So how are they going to do that? As a fundamental principle, governments, and I'd say Labour governments probably more sensitive to this than even Conservative governments, don't like going in and essentially smashing up something which exists in the market. They'd be very wary to do that. But at the same time, it's reaching the point where you can't see any other way out of this. These guys, but collectively, are recidivist offenders. They keep doing dodgy things. And the guys at the top, oh, gee, I'm sorry, I now quit. I'll take responsibility. So a whole bunch of people leave, and doubtless they've got well-padded retirements that are going out. There seems to be no effective punishment against the process. So if ever there was a time, and in fact a demand for major change in these massive consultancy firms, you'd say it is not.

0: why. And if they if it comes, they've only got themselves to blame.
1: Yeah, indeed, indeed. All right, Hugh, always terrific to talk. I know you're not at the Midwinter Ball, which is great for us. But I this is the big knees up in Canberra, of course, tonight. And no doubt there'll be leaks from it because the Prime Minister, the opposition leader, Pauline Hanson didn't go. She's apparently boycotted it. So, but look, there's usually a roast speech from the opposition leader and the Prime Minister, isn't it? Which, over the years have had effects one way or the other.
0: Some of them have been good, actually. Julia Gillard was actually very funny. She gave a fantastic speech when she was Prime Minister. When she thinks the camera wasn't on her, she could be brilliantly warm and funny and witty. Kevin Rudd gave perhaps the most ill-judged Midwinter Ball speech of all time. It's been well enough reported that I was in the room, but I don't think I'm breaking any confidences, where the dispute with the mining industry over there, mine the super profits tax that they were trying to get up, was in full flurry, and he was making thundering threats against the mining companies at the Midwinter Ball. He was gone within days from the prime ministership. So it can be quite a lively night in all sorts of ways. But on the upside, I can report that the nine newspapers, the Sydney Morning Herald and The Age opinion writer James Masola got the gong as the Press Gallery Journalist of the Year.
1: Good on him. Yeah. Congratulations. All right. Terrific. Hugh, thank you for that. Always terrific to talk. Appreciate it.
0: All the best, Phil. Take care.
1: Yes, thank you. Hugh Remington from 10 News First leading the breakdown tonight.
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1: Yes, Matt from Narrogin says, we don't have poker machines in WA. We have iron ore instead. Yes, David from Singleton says, look, like smoking, no one's forcing me to either smoke or gamble. Either ban both outright or let the free market work for the two legal products. Yeah, well, that's a view, David. Not everyone shares it, but we could talk about it in the issues of the day in the last hour of the program as well. Anne of Woiwoi says, surely the bank accounts of the PM would have high security status. You'd think so, wouldn't you, Anne? You'd think so. Obviously not. Let's talk economics and what happened to the market at the end of the financial year with Ian Verinder.
2: Economics.
1: Well, time for a look at business and finance this week with the ABC's chief business correspondent, Ian Verinder. Ian, good evening to you. Welcome back to Nightlife.
4: Good to be here, Phil.
1: End of financial year. We get to take stock.
4: Well, we've got a new financial year.
1: Look at what's today. That's right. That's true. Look at what's been and what might become. Market was up a bit year on year.
4: Yeah.
1: That's our local market.
4: 2.7%, I figured it to be. That doesn't include the dividends. That's just the market movement itself. But, yeah, 2.7%. You wouldn't want to be, staking your future on that, would you?
1: No. Compared to overseas markets.
4: That's right. Well, Wall Street was up around about
1: 20%.
4: And the tech stock's about 30%. So you can understand why our super funds have been putting a lot of our money offshore to get to reap some of those gains that are there. I mean, the reason why we haven't delivered much this year is because we don't really have any technology stocks. We've got a couple, but none of them, are the sort of size that you've seen in the US.
1: Yeah, no, that's true. All right, but that, of course, leads to another topic of conversation, which is the AI boom and where it's sitting. It's commonplace to say that it's a bubble.
4: Yeah.
1: Isn't it?
4: Yeah, I mean, and there's a lot of concerns now, both within, the structure of the AI titans themselves, the broader market, and amongst really senior central bankers around the world. They're starting to get, the heebie-jeebies about what might eventuate with this if it really
1: all this money sloshing in, but so far no one's making any money.
4: There have been companies making money within the thing, but it's they're making money from each other, and then they're passing on the higher cost down the chain, and this is where the problems are starting to eventuate. I mean, we saw last week a firm which is a memory maker. It's just made extraordinary profits over the course of the past 12 months, and its market valuation has soared primarily because it's selling all these memory chips to the AI manufacturer or the AI titans to because they need them. But as a result of that, there's now a shortage of these kind of chips. And so now you've

0: got Apple, which is kind of been left behind in the whole AI race. It's in the race, but it's one of the laggards there.
1: Mm.
0: But it makes, you know, obviously phones and laptops and all the rest of it. It's had to raise its price for all of its products by around about 25% because these chips are now just extraordinarily expensive, which is one of the things that hasn't been built into this model, which has boosted the share prices of all these companies. I mean, costs are starting to get out of control. And you've had a breakneck speed of development when it comes to artificial intelligence. I mean, really nothing I think anybody's ever seen before. In the space of 4 years since OpenAI hit the scene to now, you've got these incredibly advanced artificial intelligence models. But to develop them, to get them out into the marketplace so that companies around the world can buy them as customers requires a final step that I don't think really people have taken notice of.
1: Explain that for a bit for me, because I mean, a lot of people would be reading and, or listening and thinking, no, it's already here. I mean, I've got it on my computer, ChatGPT or Claude, and I'm, you know, subscribing to it and it works. I mean, what do you mean it's not here? It is
0: well,
1: here.
0: Well, to really roll it out, though, to big corporations and major customers to, so that they can make money out of this requires massive rollout of data centres.
1: Mm-hmm.
0: And, you know, even, you know, in a And these data centres need to be close to fairly large metropolises.
1: Mm-hmm. Why?
0: Well, this is the way they're being built. Like in Australia, they're basically being concentrated around Sydney and Melbourne.
1: I don't really understand this. Do you? I mean, why don't we build them out in the middle of Warp?
0: Well, it's a bit like
1: it's only a big set of electricity.
0: It is. Well, that's one of the problems, the amount of electricity there is. But, you know, with satellite, with, you know, cloud computing services, I always thought, well, why can't you just have one sitting above the US and, you know, sends it around the world? Well, it doesn't work that way. You've got to have individual networks in regions and countries to make it operate efficiently.
1: Okay.
0: So the further away you are from the centre itself, the slower things get. You know, it's a little bit like you and I running around the block, you know. The further we get from home, the slower we get. And so in Sydney alone, you're seeing a fairly strong uprising from residents close to where these centres are being built because they take up an enormous amount of space. There's a lot of noise that comes out of them. There's huge cooling towers. There's diesel.
1: Are they noisy?
0: Yeah, yeah.
1: Why?
0: Running.
1: Computers aren't noisy.
0: Well, if you've got enough of them, they make a hum that runs 24/7. And there's also diesel power plants that need, because if you lose power, you've got to have it switched. You cannot shut these things down at all. So getting approvals, just the, you know, you know what it's like to get anything through a council.
1: Yeah, well,
0: imagine trying to build these things. Mm. And I don't think any of this has been built into the share prices of these companies at all. You know, the idea that there could be a delay to actually reaping the benefits of the actual technology itself.
1: Yeah, that's right. That's because I think there's fuss. They're building one in Tassie, I think. Then there's fuss over that. So you're right. Okay. So what? Unless they build enough of them, computer says no.
0: Yeah. Yeah. Well, you can't roll out the technology to the extent that you had. I mean, they require enormous amounts of power, enormous amounts of water. So they're, you know, in Sydney alone, and to a lesser extent Melbourne, but in Sydney alone, they take up around about 5% of the power supply for the city as it stands now. It's estimated by 20.
1: Which is not huge, actually. If you look at things like the Tomago aluminium smelter, for example, which I think uses, what is it, 15% of the entire electricity output of New South Wales?
0: Well,
1: something like that.
0: By 2030, they'll be using 11%, these data centres. I think there's one that's being built just out in the outer western suburbs of Sydney at the moment, or at least the plans are there. That's going to take up more energy, use more energy than Tomago.
1: Right.
0: Yeah. So, you know, we're talking about lots and lots of these things because they want to somehow make Australia a regional centre for this.
1: Mm.
0: So, you know, there are huge problems here. In terms of the market performance, I mean, we've seen some of the big companies like Oracle, Amazon, Meta even, you know, which is, you know, not a software provider at all. But some of the big software providers, their share prices are actually about 30% off their peak last year.
1: Mm.
0: So you're seeing investor attention move away from the actual, you know, Magnificent Seven and into the memory chip makers, which is something that's fired up the Korean stock market, for instance, the Kopsi, which is, believe it or not, I mean, you should see the graph of its performance. It's gone up threefold in the past year. So, you know, what is it, 190% or something? It's risen in the past year, better than our 2.7. And it dropped about, it dropped 10% one day last year, and one day last week. And then another 8% a couple of days after that. So there's a lot of concern that these that this is all getting a little bit out of control, you know, and things have stretched too far.
1: See, some argue there's so much money in it, though, that it can't fail. Well, what do you make of that argument?
0: I don't think that's a very good argument to make. I mean, look, on the weekend we had the Bank for International Settlements, which is a bank that nobody's really ever heard of, but it's the central bank for central bankers. So, you know, Michelle Bullock is over there, and pretty much every central banker around the world is in Switzerland, I think, is at the moment to for this conference. And, you know, they raised the problems of the AI revolution and talked about the same thing that happens every time there's a bubble, the overinvestment. So, you know, you have this race from these big companies to pour huge amounts of money into to try and get to a dominant position. And yet what happens is there are poor investment decisions that are made along the way. Money gets burnt. And what's happening now is that a lot of that money is actually being sourced from debt rather than, you know, cash flow from within their organisations. So you get to a situation where bankers start to worry about if that company doesn't has made the wrong decisions and it really takes a hit, how much is it secure? Is my debt secure? And then other banks start to look at that bank and go, that bank lent a lot of money to that company. Is its position secure? Which is exactly what happened through the financial crisis. And the other big thing that the BIS, the Bank of International Settlements, said they worried about is the rise of what's known as private credit, which is kind of a shadow banking system, unregulated. It's a lot of private money that's gone into these organisations that lend it out. They're unregulated. Nobody knows the extent of their exposure to any of these things. But, you know, we're talking trillions of dollars. It's something like 2.6 trillion US dollars will be invested in AI and data centres and the infrastructure around all of this year.
1: Yeah, well, if it gets rid of everyone's jobs, there'll be nobody buying anything anyway. So, well, I don't know what the economy is going to be.
0: I know. Well, there you go. You know, I mean, we're already worried. We've been worried about losing our jobs. And at the same time, you know, should we be worried about our savings as well? Because a lot of our savings, and particularly our superannuation investments, have gone into Wall Street to take advantage of this boom.
1: There's a major argument saying that governments were not on this and are not on it, and they ought to be.
0: Yeah. I mean, even the AI, you know, giants themselves are making warnings about the power of AI and where it could lead. I mean, Anthropic, which is a breakaway from OpenAI, you know, which is that's the one that came out
1: Anthropic
0: with ChatGPT.
1: Anthropic ran Claude, didn't they? Yeah, they do.
0: So the chief there has basically come out and he continues to make warnings about the power of AI and how it could disrupt the global economy and life as we know it.
1: As he continues to sell.
0: Yeah. So not surprisingly, the US government kind of shut them down the other week, but then, you know, allowed them back in the door. But, yeah, he keeps making all these noises about how dangerous artificial intelligence is and we shouldn't be allowing it to run rampant, as you say, as he continues to...
1: As he allows it to run rampant. Yeah. I don't know. All right, Ian, good to talk, as always.
0: Thanks, Phil.
1: Ian Verinder.
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1: Yes, run up the white flag, eh?

0: Glad you love it. Thanks, Robin. It is a great song. Dido Armstrong and White Flag. Yes, whether we should run up the white... We can't run up the white flag about AI. Speaking of which, by the way, next Thursday, not tomorrow, but in a week's time, we'll be running a program with some of Australia's AI experts about what we ought to be doing about all this. Or has the horse well and truly bolted? Anyway, that is all to come on Nightlife. Let's talk about how you might grow mushrooms. I know, things, the joke about keeping everything in the dark and all that, maybe we are mushrooms.
1: Food.
0: Mushrooms, as you probably know, aren't a fruit or a vegetable. Instead, they're a fungus. This puts some people off, but as long as you select the healthy eating varieties, they can add a lot of flavour to all sorts of meals and side dishes and salads, and people love them. A big field mushroom, freshly picked and fried in butter and eaten on toast, is one of life's great joys, in my opinion. I know. You may have noticed recently in the supermarket that they can be sometimes pricey to buy, though. There's always, then, the prospect of, can you grow your own? Well, I guess tonight does that and more. I'm joined in the Nightlife studio by Buttons Mira, a mushroom farmer from the appropriately named Mushroomery, an urban farm in Melbourne, which supplies mushrooms to many of that city's finest restaurants and farmers markets. Buttons has just written her first book, also called The Mushroomery. Buttons, good evening to you. Welcome to Nightlife.
2: Hello. Thanks for having me.
0: How did you get started growing mushrooms anyway?
2: I started planting vegetables in my garden and got very, very addicted. And then I started pulling things out of the garden, like shrubs, and putting in more vegetables. And then I had a little walkway down the side of the house, and I was like, what can I grow here? And a friend said to me, why don't you try and grow mushrooms there? So

0: that's where my journey began.
1: I've always had the view that, I don't know anything about it, but I had a view that they were pernickety to grow. Is that right?
0: What do you mean by pen?
1: Well, they're
0: what was the
1: they're
0: word?
1: difficult to grow. Difficult to grow.
0: Difficult. Yeah, I mean, not really, actually. It depends which mushroom you're trying to grow. Every mushroom is different. I'd say oyster mushrooms are the easiest to grow, and yeah, they're quite easy, but it also depends at which stage of the growing process you start at. So if you just get a kit that's already inoculated, it's really easy. They're pretty much ready to go and you can't stop them. But if you want to take a little piece of a mushroom and create a culture and then you grain spawn, then it gets a little bit more finicky because you need to be really sterile with your processes.
1: Okay, so this is the thing. They're not plants. They're not fruits or vegetables, as we discussed. They don't grow from seed. They grow from what? From spores.
0: Yeah.
1: How do you grow them from scratch?
0: A mushroom technically is a fruit. Well, it's the fruit of mycelium. So when we're growing mushrooms, what we're actually growing is mycelium, which is a web-like structure that generally grows underground or through leaf litter or through dead wood, compost, manure, all sorts of things. So, I suppose that's where you start. You can take a little piece of a mushroom and start that process of growing your mycelium.
1: Right. But so if I mean, just an ordinary bog standard button mushroom from a greengrocer, if I cut off a piece of that, I can grow another mushroom out of that, can I?
0: You definitely can. Some people chop them up and then throw them into some compost, and I haven't tried that, but I hear people have luck with it.
1: Really? Okay.
0: Yeah.
1: So tell us, I mean, a lot of people, as you say, have tried those mushroom kits, and they're worth trying, you reckon, are they? The ones you buy from gardening centres and so on?
0: Yeah. My business, The Mushroomery, we do our own kits as well, and predominantly oyster mushrooms. And oyster mushrooms are just so easy to grow in kits, and they can be quite prolific. So you could get, I don't know, like anywhere from 1 kilo to 3 kilos off a little kit.
1: Okay.
0: If you want
1: to grow them in your backyard, tell me how we would do it. You have to decide what sort of mushrooms you're going to grow first.
0: Well, yeah. I mean, if you're going to grow them in your backyard, it might be different. It might be a different type of mushroom you try and grow. So you can sort of grow shiitake mushrooms on logs in your backyard in a sort of shady location. If you're going to grow buckets of oyster mushrooms, I recommend growing them inside. Because you're going to have more luck growing them inside than you are outside, just because, the environment's more regulated. When we go outside, it can be a little bit inconsistent, the temperature and all sorts of environmental impacts. So mushrooms lack consistency.
1: You know the old joke about being treated like a mushroom, buttons, that is, if you're treated like a mushroom, you're fed on BS and kept in the dark.
0: Oh yeah.
1: Is that how you grow a mushroom?
0: I think they need a lot of love. but I'd say it's a misconception to some degree growing mushrooms in the dark. There's definitely a portion of the process that happens in the dark. We grow our mycelium in the dark, but we actually grow our fruiting mushrooms, the actual mushroom that we eat, in the light. So when you think about mushrooms out in the wild, the mycelium's underground in the dark, or it's under that leaf litter like we were talking about, but the mushroom, the fruiting body, that pops out and it's actually searching for light. Now, mushrooms don't like direct sunlight, but they do like soft sunlight. So They're looking for sunlight. Yeah.
1: Okay, so inside, you say we

0: control that better. But if you were outside, so a shady area, but and what do you grow them on? Can you just grow them in ordinary garden soil? I presume you can, can't you?
1: So it really depends on what type of mushroom you're growing.
0: Mm-hmm.
1: Every type of mushroom prefers to grow on a different type of thing. So they like different food. So oyster mushrooms, for example, they like straw or sawdust. They'll pretty much grow on any dead and decaying carbon, whereas your more typical mushrooms that we buy in the shops, like your fields or your buttons, they like to grow on compost. So, and then we've got shiitakes and lion's mane, they like to grow on sawdust. So depending on the type of mushroom, you've got to find the right type of food that they like to eat.
0: Do they need to be fertilised?
1: So you can, well, basically they're eating the food inside the food source that we give them. So that's the straw or the sawdust. Yeah. So you don't need to fertilise them. No, they'll eat that nutrients that you give them. Sometimes people will give extra nutrients like a rice broth or a bit of barley or different sorts of things to give a little extra kick so you get a bit more out of your mushrooms. Because pretty much if you create like a bucket of straw, your mushrooms are only going to fruit until they've eaten all that nutrients. Once they've eaten all that nutrients, you'll need to start again or feed it more straw or whatever the substance is that it's eating.
0: So once this mycelium you're talking about, that's once that network's established, the mushrooms will continue to grow, ad infinitum, as long as you keep topping up the straw or the sawdust?
1: They could. However, when we think about mushrooms, mushrooms grow from mycelium, and there's lots of different mycelium in our sort of lots of different types of fungi growing in our sort of area. And so every breath we take in, we breathe in about 10 different types of spores.
0: Mm-hmm.
1: They're different types of fungi that are in our atmosphere, and they're all competing to grow. So over the lifespan of your little bucket growing mushrooms, there'll be other spores trying to land on that, mold spores usually, trying to compete with that. So we can get about sort of, you might get anywhere from 2 to 7 rounds of a little bucket of mushrooms. But towards the end, you could take that and then start to inoculate more straw. But it may have those other mold spores growing with it by that stage. So you've got more competitors at that point. So I recommend trying to start again from the beginning. But you can try that. There's nothing to lose by trying, and maybe you'll just end up with a bit of mold at the end of the day rather than mushrooms. So you may get more mushrooms. Who knows?
0: It sounds a bit like a starter pack for a yeast, doesn't it? A mother dough. How do you achieve that? How do you achieve the beginning, the starter for mushrooms?
1: Well, you can either take a spore print and take a little bit of that spore and create a culture, or you can take a little bit of tissue from the mushroom and create a culture that way. And a culture, we usually create cultures on agar dishes. So, like people may have seen little agar dishes. Lots of scientists use them to do little things. And so that's what we create our culture on. And from that, the spores will start to eat the agar, which is a seaweed jelly, and the mycelium will start to grow. And then so when it comes to cultivating mycelium, we're just trying to feed the mycelium more food with each stage of our cultivation until we're ready to fruit them. Yeah.
0: Gee, it does sound a bit complicated.
1: Well, I'm making it sound complicated.
0: They're very good for you, mushrooms, aren't they? You get B and D vitamins.
1: You can get

0: Mushrooms actually absorb vitamin D. So if you even put your store-bought mushrooms outside in the sun for 10 minutes, they'll absorb that vitamin D that we can then
1: All
0: access
1: right.
0: as well.
1: All right.
0: Yeah. But I would say it is harder to grow mushrooms when you start from the very beginning process, but I recommend starting with just growing kits and fruiting those kits.

0: So you get a really good understanding of all those different processes, and hopefully it's less daunting when it's in the book form.
1: You know, I started off by saying there's nothing better than a big what they use, I think the trade term is field mushroom, big round flat mushroom you can buy in the greengrocer. I think, or pick yourself if you can find them, fried in butter on toast. It's delicious. Can you grow those at home?
0: Yeah, you could definitely. But yeah, I suppose the book doesn't really focus on field. We focus on growing oyster mushrooms, shiitake and lion's mane. But okay. There's no reason you can't grow those field mushrooms at home.
1: Okay.
0: Although I would just say I don't recommend people go out foraging unless they really know what they're looking for.
1: I'm not suggesting it either. I know it's as we know famously, it's not. It can have disastrous consequences unless you actually know what you're doing.
0: That's right.
1: All right, Button. This has been good to talk with you. Thank you. Appreciate it.
0: Oh, so lovely.
1: Thanks for unraveling the complex web of the mushroom for us.
0: Thanks for having me.
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1: Yeah, it's getting all mushy with mushies. There we go. All right, now we've got the Mighty Challenge coming up after the news. 1-300-800-222. You know the drill. Give us a call. 1-300-800-222. 25 questions. Answer question 25 to win. We're going to do it straight after the news.
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5: Marianne, you're in Warrenwood. Hello.
6: Sorry, I'm just about to feed the magpies, so I might shut the door.
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5: Lucky magpies. So you're a bird watcher, Marianne.
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7: ABC News with David Rowlands. The Home Affairs Minister has defended Australia's border security after the landing of a suspected illegal boat off remote far north Queensland. Kava Akbari has more.
8: Witnesses say a dozen or so men came ashore at a remote campsite early on Tuesday morning near the Cape York town of Weipa. Police later arrested a 34-year-old Taiwanese man at a local supermarket. He's been charged with people smuggling and faces a maximum of 20 years in jail. A 30-year-old man has also been detained under the Migration Act pending further inquiries, as authorities are still investigating. Home Affairs Minister Tony Burke has dismissed claims the government has lost control of the nation's northern coastline and has condemned a Senate vote to make public Australia's aerial surveillance contracts, arguing the move threatens national safety.
7: UNICEF is warning that the twin earthquakes that struck Venezuela a week ago have exacerbated the risks of child exploitation and trafficking if separated children are not quickly identified and reunited with relatives. The charity estimates that nearly 700,000 children require humanitarian assistance across the affected areas. Local charities have documented reports of rescued children going missing and also of advertisements online suspected of trying to sell minors. Activists say Venezuela's current child protection system is designed primarily for individual missing child cases. The Health Ministry in Spain says there were more than 1,000 deaths attributable to heat last month. The BBC's Matt McGrath reports.
9: The brutal June heatwave that hit much of Europe is being linked to the deaths of at least 1,028 people in Spain, according to preliminary estimates from the Madrid-based Carlos III Health Institute. That figure is more than double the number linked to heat in the same period last year. Spain's weather agency says the first 6 months of 2026 were the country's hottest on record, with temperatures 1.6 degrees Celsius above normal. Scientists say climate change is driving the intensity of heatwaves like this one, which also broke records in Germany, the UK and France.
7: Online scams and fraud increased in 2025, while online vigilance has been on the decline, according to a new report from the Australian Institute of Criminology. Leanna Walker takes up the story.
10: The Cybercrime Statistical Report surveyed more than 10,000 people in 2025, finding scams and fraud increased while online abuse and identity crime declined. It found small to medium businesses are being increasingly targeted. Report co-author Anthony Morgan says cybercrime remains underreported, often due to not believing the incident was serious or fear of retribution.
11: Particularly where it's family and domestic violence related, there's a fear of what will happen if they do report.
10: He says the new scam prevention framework that puts the onus on businesses to

0: protect customers from being scammed should help lower victim numbers.
1: Veterans Affairs Minister Matt Keogh has defended the government's proposed cap on allied health services for veterans. From July the 1st, the federal government changed the veterans compensation system, placing a $5,000 cap on services that they can access without being reassessed for support. Mr Keogh says there will be a way for veterans to access more services if they need so. He says the changes will see more allied health workers able to support veterans.
2: What we've been hearing from the Royal Commission, from veterans and from the providers was that they are not going to service veterans if we didn't increase the rate in which we paid them. So by increasing what we pay them, and it's the biggest increase in two decades, it improves accessibility of allied health services for the veteran community.
1: The lead singer and a founding member of the legendary pop group The Village People has died at the age of 74. Tweeyong Fitzpatrick has the story.
3: Victor Willis's career spanned almost 50 years, both in The Village People and as a soloist. He was known for his costumed personas as a policeman and naval officer in the troupe and wrote hits including YMCA. The group announced Willis had died after a short but aggressive illness and requested privacy. In 2025, he joined members of The Village People in performing at a pre-inauguration rally for US President Donald Trump's second term. Willis said The Village People performed was not an endorsement of the president-elect's policies. Willis's wife announced his death on his official Facebook account.
1: And the chief executive of the Sydney Opera House, Louise Herron, has announced she'll step down after 14 years in the role. A spokesperson for the Opera House says she delivered the largest renewal of the complex since it was open, including renovations to its main theatres.
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5: Cloudy, very high chance of rain. Winds north to northwesterly, 30 to 45 kilometres an hour. A low of 11, top of 15 for Thursday. Friday, showers, 8 to 15. And Saturday, a shower or two, 9 to 14.
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0: Yes, well, hello and how are you? Philip Clark with you on ABC Radio. This is Nightlife and we are right across the country, wherever you are on local radio. We are broadcasting to you. We've got no problems with the transmitter towers tonight. All the transmitters are working really well. See, all that recent maintenance work is paid off. There we go. I spoke too soon, I know. 1-300-800-222. We're about to play the Mighty Challenge. Third hour of the program, 6 past midnight, 6 past 10 in WA. It's 24 to midnight in South Australia and the Northern Territory. If you would like to call right through the Pacific as well, as you know, courtesy of Radio Australia. Coming up in our issues of the day after the Mighty Challenge, there's plenty of things around. This house price thing is getting a bit of attention in Canberra too. I wonder what you make of it all. House prices going down? I think a lot of people are saying that's exactly what needs to happen. Anyway, your thoughts on some of that as well. You might have some other things you want to raise. 1-300-800-222 is the number. Thank you for all the texts about growing mushrooms, which we will absorb at some point. All right, is everybody sorted? Because if you're all set and ready, you know what? So am I. Five questions in five categories. If you can answer question 25, then you're the winner tonight and you will receive the very special, very rare and hard to win Mighty Challenge fridge magnet. Now, it's tough to win, I know, but someone does every night. And sometimes they even receive it in the post, which is an added benefit as well. 1-300-800-222 is the number. Five categories. Our categories tonight are category number one, words, words, words. Category number two, 2016 was a decade ago. I know. Category number three, take a dive. Category number four, famous Margarets. Category number five, alphanumerical answers. All right, words, words, words. 2016 was a decade ago. Take a dive, famous Margarets, alpha numerical answers. Anne from Caulfield is going to kick us off. Hello, Anne.
1: Hi, how are you?
0: Not too bad. Someone texted me the other night after you were on and we were talking about when you won Sale of the Century.
1: Yeah.
0: Someone said, no, we love having quiz royalty on the program, as you know. But someone said, did Anne win the Mercedes?
1: No, I won a what's it called?
0: A fridge magnet. A fridge magnet.
1: No, a watch, a platinum watch.
0: A platinum watch.
1: Yeah.
0: Okay. Have you still got it?
1: Yes, I've got it. I must say, I've never really worn it. So, I inquired places where you could, these auction houses,
0: yeah.
1: And they said it was worth like $20,000 or $25,000 or something, and the auction house says, "Oh, you might get $2,000 or $3,000 for it."
0: Oh no!
1: Yeah, so I've still got it, and one day I might wear it, or the kids and the grandkids will have fun with it.
0: Yeah, give it to the kids, the grandkids. That's it. And when Nan won, yeah, good on you. Now, Anne, what do you like here? Words, words, words.
1: You know what? They do like some of the prizes I've gotten, so that's okay. Words, words, words, please.
0: Words, words, words. All right. Question number one. Smog, brunch and chillax are examples of what kind of word?
1: I think the compound. Is it a compound word or one that you're trying to get?
0: What's the word I want, though? What's the?
1: I know, and I know it. And, oh no! I'm going to kick myself. I know it's.
0: You know this. You know there is a term, don't you? That's right.
1: And I know it. And as soon as I've hung up, it will occur to me. So whether I'm quick enough to text the answer, and you'll know I know it, but. I just had it all, and then it got, you know what? Talk to you next time.
0: Thanks.
1: See you later.
0: Thanks, Ahen. Bye bye. See you later. Harry in the Bay's got the right answer. Yes, lots of people have as well. Annette from Perth. Ray in the Bay, I think you do have the answer, Ray, but spell check's done something very funny to your answer. Amanda from Newcastle says, today I saw that Wimbledon fridge magnets are $25. Really? Gee, and they're as common as muck. Not like, imagine what a mighty challenge fridge magnet would be worth. Don't go telling me too quickly. Man, if Wimbledon fridge magnets are $25, how about that? What about that? What about the Aussie Mayor joint, by the way? I know she grew up in America, but beating the Williams Serena on centre court at Wimbledon. That'd be pretty good in your tennis career, wouldn't you say? Yeah. I played Serena on centre court at Wimbledon. Beat her. Not bad. Jason from Port Kennedy in WA. G'day, Jason.
2: How are you, mate?
0: Oh, I'm pretty good. We're in words. Smog, brunch and chillax are examples of what kind of word?
2: Yep, not a clue, but can I just say a story about mushrooms before I go?
0: Yeah.
2: My granddad kept a diary from the day he was married to the day he passed away.
0: Mm-hmm.
2: And during the war, he would take my mum and all of her sisters up to Bundoora Park in Melbourne go picking flapjacks. And they basically spent the whole war living on flapjacks.
0: Flapjacks being a kind of mushroom, yeah.
2: Yeah.
0: How about that?
2: So that's my story about my granddad.
0: Yeah, good on you. Good on you. You've got to be careful. Yeah, you've got to be careful foraging for mushrooms, as we know.
2: Certainly do.
0: All right. Thanks, Jason. Bye-bye. Yeah. See you later. Rumpum. It was a fabulous tennis game, says my texter, sent Serena Williams packing, never to come back again. Oh, yeah, she's a great champion, Serena Williams. Although someone did remind me today, which I had temporarily put aside, not forgotten, about her very poor behaviour during the US Open when she lost to Naomi Osaka. Remember that? It was terrible. Terrible display of sportsmanship. Albert from Townsville. Hello, Albert.
3: Good night, Philip.
0: How you doing? All right?
3: Yeah.
0: How are the grandkids, Albert? All right?
3: Yeah, the grandkids and the great-grandkids. one of my great-grandkids.
0: How many great-grandkids have you got?
3: Six.
0: Wow.
3: One of them started university and he bought a skateboard to go from one classroom to the other, but he had a bad fall off at one of the first days he started, and he's only just got back now. He had a compound ankle fracture.
0: Oh, no.
3: Had all sorts of trouble, but anyway, he's finally got over it and back, but no more skateboards, I don't think.
0: No, exactly. Exactly. Albert, we're up to question. Well, we're up to. We're kicked off with question one. Smog, brunch, and chillax are examples of what kind of word?
3: What was the third one? The smog and brunch?
0: Smog, brunch, and chillax.
3: I'm not sure what that is. I'm sure in my long career I've heard this word, but. I was hoping Anne would get it, but I'll just say descriptive.
0: No, not descriptive. Not descriptive, Albert. Thank you.
3: Okay.
0: See you, Albert. Bye-bye. No, not descriptive. Paul from Esperance says Serena apparently was not a gracious loser last night either. No, I didn't see it. Obviously I didn't see it because we were here on the program. Rolf from Bassendean says, Phil, don't go on eBay for the Serena Williams commemorative 2026 Wimbledon coin. It will be of little value after Maya Joint knocked her out today. Yeah, she's an Aussie Maya Joint, I think, but she basically grew up most of the time in the US, but has made Australia her home now since she was about 19 years old. Paul from Plainland says, he without anger cast the first racket. Fair enough. Who's next? Javen from Wollongong. G'day, Javen.
4: Hi, mate. It's Philip. How are you?
0: Pretty good. Smog, brunch and chillax are examples of what kind of word?
4: Oh, bloody hell. It's a hard one to start off on, isn't it?
0: Yeah, well.
4: I'm going to have to say, I'll just quickly shout out my mate Jason Shaw out there, mate.
0: There you go.
4: He's one of the good ones out there, mate, yeah.
0: There you go.
4: Anyway, I'm going to have to say, is it an adjective?
0: Not an adjective, mate, but thank you. See you, mate.
4: Thanks, Philip.
0: Thank you, mate. Bye-bye. No, it's not an adjective. My texter says it was great to see Sam Stosur in Mayer's player box, remembering what Williams did when Sam beat her in the final. Yeah, that's true. Yes, that's true. Yeah, well, I guess, yeah. Lozzie and Huntley says Venus Williams has been fined over $70,000 for refusing to do a post-match press conference today. Is that right? Okay. Amanda from Newcastle says Mayer has an Aussie accent. I haven't really heard her speak, does she? I heard her speak a bit. I thought she had a faint American accent. Anyway, it doesn't matter. She's one of us. David from Barrel. G'day, David.
5: Good evening, Phil.
0: Question number one. We haven't got started yet. Smog, brunch and chillax are examples of what kind of word?
5: It's easy. Let's break them down. It's they're joining words. It's the proper word for it is portmanteau.
0: Correct.
5: That's no one ever says it, but yeah, there you go.
0: Well, they do say we do say it here on Nightlife.
5: Okay, chill out and relax, and you know, breakfast and lunch.
0: Smog, yeah, smog, and that is smoke and fog.
5: Smoke and fog, yeah.
0: Brunch, breakfast and lunch, chillax, which is chill and relax, are examples of portmanteau words. Anne knew that. Anne is, you know, thumping the radio right now. Question number two.
5: Can I tell you a little secret about the French stuff?
0: Mm-hmm.
5: I tutor it, and
0: okay.
5: And I help athletes when they go overseas. And I tell you what, they start by saying, I don't know any words in French. And then we just talk about words that we use in English all the time, like entree.
0: Yeah.
5: And they go, oh, yeah, or encore.
0: Yeah.
5: And after about 2 minutes, they go, I reckon I know about 10 French words.
0: Entre nous, yeah.
5: Yeah. Rendezvous.
0: Rendezvous.
5: Et cetera, et cetera.
0: Ratatouille.
5: Yeah. No need to swear, Phil, but yeah. Sorry. Go on.
0: No, but it's true.
5: Yeah, it's good.
0: There's an interesting thing about that, isn't there, David, while we don't want to get too distracted about this, but I know I've been corrected by people who say, because I spell program P-R-O-G-R-A-M, and people say, oh, you know, get very sniffy about it and say, you spelled with two M's and an E. I said, it's not. It's not actually.
5: It's not, no.
0: It was. This was a French affectation which crept into the
5: totally
0: English
5: was.
0: Because people wanted to look posh and French.
5: Oh, and by the way, like if you're over in France, and they will say le shopping and le parking for going shopping
0: and le weekend,
5: Le weekend, and if they want to get a facial done, they often call it le relook. I kid you not.
0: I absolutely can believe it. They're practical people.
5: I'll continue. Let's keep going.
0: Okay. All right, LA. Question number two. We're in words. You might like to stay there.
5: Yeah, let's just stay.
0: Which 10-letter word derives from the Greek for good death?
5: Good death. Oh, it's Greek to me. Oh, good death. Mort. Good. Gee whiz. Can't get my head wrapped around it. I'll let it go.
0: No,
5: sorry, Phil. Have a good
0: Someone
5: night.
0: Someone says portmanteau means a suitcase in French, does it, David?
5: It sure does.
0: Well,
5: you know, technically something that's carried by hand. So, yes, a port we often use is, you know, Queenslanders call it a port.
0: Queenslanders call it a port, don't they? Queenslanders call a suitcase a port, Where's your port? Put it in the boot.
5: Pretty much. Enjoy the night.
0: See you, David. Bye-bye. 1-300-800-222 is the number. Bruce said when my niece was young, she would say inspectigate, as to inspect and investigate. I like that. I like that. Libby from Mitcham's got the right answer here. Rodney from Warburton. G'day, Rodney.
6: Good morning. How are you, Phil?
0: Oh, I'm pretty good, yeah. Question number two. Words, words, words. Which 10-letter word derives from the Greek for good death?
6: Oh, hopefully my job's something I never have to do, unfortunately. It's euthanasia.
0: Correct, it is. Euthanasia. Yes, euthanasia derives from the Greek for good death. Question number three. Words, words, words. Otherwise, you can move anywhere. Famous Margaret's alphanumerical answers. 2016 was a decade ago. We'll take a dive.
6: No, we'll keep going with the words.
0: Keeping going with words? Okay. Yeah. Originally was used to refer to someone who destroyed religious images. But which 10-letter word now describes a person who attacks widely accepted beliefs?
6: Oh, that's tough. Well, I don't know, going to count the letters. It just would it be terrorist or something?
0: Not terrorist. Robert.
6: No. Thanks, mate. I'm not quite sure.
0: No worries. Thank you. No, it's not a terrorist. Wal from Ngambi. G'day, Wal.
7: Yeah, g'day. I'm afraid I've got no idea of this next question either. No. I had portmanteau, but that was it.
0: No worries.
7: But Paul from Esperance, who you mentioned briefly, mm-hmm. I know him quite well. So g'day to Paul, if that's okay.
0: G'day, Paul. Yeah, how are you? Hi from Wal from Ngambi. G'day, Wal. Thanks, mate. See ya.
7: All right.
0: Deb in Perth says, yes, Mia Joint was extremely gracious and respectful in her post-interview. Serena should take a lesson out of Mia's book. You know, fair enough, Deb. It's a pretty good thing to be able to say if you're Mia Joint, though, aren't you? Yeah, I had a good tennis career. Did you ever play Serena Williams? Yeah. I played Serena Williams on centre court at Wimbledon. Yeah. Beat her. In fact, I've got a perfect record against Serena. She could probably say, because she may not get to play her again, I would think. Brett from Moe says, encore, entree, stop it, Phil. I'll have to report you to Pauline's Ministry for Monoculturalists. Brett. Ah, dear. We can start all that again, I suppose. Pat from The Point, no, that is not correct. Elizabeth's got the right answer. Annette from Perth has got the right answer. Susan from Monterey, no, not correct. Olivia from Mount Hawthorne, that's not correct either. Claire from Modbury, I'll come to you in 1 second. Trev from Surface Paradise. Hi, Trev.
8: Yeah, hello, Philip.
0: Question number three. Originally used to refer to someone who destroyed religious images, which 10-letter word now describes a person who attacks widely accepted beliefs?
8: Well, I don't know, but the word skeptic seems to apply.
0: No, not going to do it.
8: No.
0: All right. Okay. Thank you, mate. Bye-bye. We need 10 letters here. Greg from Wonthaggi says, morning, Phil. I've also thought that Serena Williams is not a very good loser. I felt at times she tried to bully the younger players, only my opinion. No, fair enough, Greg. No, what I was reminded by a friend this morning about her behaviour over Naomi Osaka, which was just terrible, really. It was terrible. Ray in the Bay says, I can't say that I've ever beaten Serena Williams on centre court, but she can't say she's ever beaten me either. Boom, boom. Nice one, Ray. I'll let you dine out on that one, if you like. Karen from Altona. Hi, Karen.
9: Hi.
0: Hello. Question number three.
9: I'm talking about tennis. There was a really good match on the other night at Wimbledon. World number one, Sinner, against, I don't know who he was playing, I can't remember now. Hmm. But he got wiped out in the first round. He won by a couple of points. Over this bloke.
0: Yeah. Yannick Sinner, he's a champ, isn't he? Yeah, he is.
9: Yeah, he just won another one right now. He's on the third.
0: Question number three. What do you reckon? Originally used to refer to someone who destroyed religious images. Which 10-letter word now describes a person who attacks widely accepted beliefs?
9: I'm not sure, but I have heard of the word iconoclast.
0: Is that your answer?
9: Yes.
0: Correct, yes. Iconoclast, it's a 10-letter word, refers to someone who originally icons, iconoclast. Question number four, what do you want to do? Stay in words?
9: No, and what are the others?
0: Famous Margaret's alphanumerical answers. 2016 was a decade ago. Take a dive.
9: I might take the Famous Margaret's.
0: Famous Margaret's, question number 4.
9: I don't know about it, but anyway.
0: In the ABC series The Cook and the Chef, who was the cook?
9: Oh, dear. I'm out.
0: See you, Karen. Bye-bye. Thank you anyway. dear. Soft Dog says, should Ray be in the bay or on the bay? It's always troubled me. Well, Ray self-identifies as being in the bay, Soft Dog, so... What can we say? 1-300-800-222. Thank you, whoever the long time listener, first time texter who doesn't say who you are, but thank you for the tick. Phil, when I was at school in Queensland, you put your port on the port rack, not in the boot. Oh, is that right? Okay. Nice. Claire from Modbury. G'day, Claire.
10: Hello, Phil.
0: We're in Famous Margaret's. Claire, in the ABC series The Cook and the Chef, who was the cook?
10: Maggie Beer.
0: Maggie Beer, yes.
11: We are in the Barossa, right? So there were two things we had to have. There is the beginning of a red wine risotto. And here we're going to cook these chook thighs from Sassy's Chooks.
0: Ooh, yes, delicious. All right. Question number 5. We're in Famous Margaret's, but you can move if you like, or we can stay here.
10: Can we go back to words?
0: Yes, words, words, words. Question number 5. Listed among other creatures, such as the nurkle and preep, the word nerd is thought to have first appeared in which author's If I Ran the Zoo?
10: Oh, my goodness.
0: it's thought this is where the word nerd came from.
10: I've never heard of that book. Oh, and I'm a reader, but I've never heard of that book. If I Ran the Zoo.
0: Listed among other creatures such as the nurkle and preep, the word nerd is thought to have first appeared in which author's If I Ran the Zoo?
10: Roald Dahl.
0: Not Roald Dahl. No.
10: No. Okay.
0: Thanks, Claire. Bye-bye. You're not Roald Dahl. No. Steve from Lismore. Hello, Steve.
12: G'day, Philip. How are you?
0: Good. Yes. No, well, question number 5 we're up to. Listed among other creatures such as the nurkle and preep, the word nerd is thought to have first appeared in which author's If I Ran the Zoo?
12: I think it's Dr. Seuss.
0: It is Dr. Seuss, yes. Dr. Seuss, the Cat in the Hat and all of that. Question number 6. Words, words, words. Last one there, otherwise you can move anywhere else. 2016 was a decade ago. Take a dive, alphanumerical answers or Famous Margaret's?
12: Maybe I'll try alphanumerical.
0: Okay, why not? Alphanumerical answers. Question number 6. Designed by Leon Levavasseur in 1904, the Antoinette was the first model of which type of engine?
12: I just take his words, words, words.
0: Designed by Leon Levavasseur in 1904, the Antoinette was the first model of which type of engine?
12: First, well, I would say an automobile or an engine.
0: No. Sorry, Steve, no. We're in a category called alphanumerical answers. Mike from St Kilda. Hi, Mike.
13: Hi, Phil. Good morning to you.
0: Morning.
13: Yes.
0: So, you're in St Kilda. Is it true that they renamed the beach... It's St Kilda Beach, which is called St Kilda Beach after Patrick Beach. It's now called the Pat Beach Beach.
13: Yes, Patrick Beach Beach. Yes.
0: I suppose it depends what happens on Saturdays whether it still stays that way, does it?
13: Yeah, it is. It is only a temporary renaming.
0: Have they actually put up a sign? Have they?
13: Yes, they have.
0: Okay, good. Good fun. Yeah. Patrick Beach, everyone, for those of you who don't know and not following the soccer, is the Socceroos goalkeeper. And he's done a terrific and he's done a terrific job. He's going to have to do an even more terrific job at 4 a.m. on Saturday morning. All right, question number six. We're in a category called Alpha Numerical Answers. Designed by Leon Levavasseur in 1904, the Antoinette was the first model of which type of engine?
13: Yes, I'm having an Anne moment, and given I'm in the suburb next to Anne, it's appropriate. I think it might be a two-stroke engine.
0: Not a two-stroke? No. Sorry, Mike. No, sorry. No, that's not correct. Richard's in the Pilbara. G'day, Richard.
14: It's Richard. I used to be in the Pilbara, now back in Melbourne.
0: Oh, okay. Good on you. Good on you.
14: All right.
0: Question number six, Alpha Numerical Answers. Designed by Leon Levavasseur in 1904, the Antoinette was the first model of which type of engine?
14: I think it actually might be an aircraft engine.
0: No, not an aircraft engine. Nope, no, not an aircraft engine. Sarah from Alphington. Hi, Sarah.
15: Hey. Engines are not really my forte.
0: designed by... We're in a category called Alpha Numerical Answers.
15: Oh, well, I'm from Alphington. So.
0: Yes, you are.
15: Alpha, numerical, I don't know. The only engine that I can think of is, can I just say before I bomb out, hi, Wal from Ngambi, I know your kids.
0: Is that right?
15: Yeah, I know his children.
0: How come? How come? Are you a school teacher or something?
15: Because I used to live in Mount Macedon, where his kids live, and, yeah.
0: How about that?
15: They're beautiful little big people now.
0: How about that?
15: Yes.

0: why you got to love nightlife, don't you? You've got to love the nightlife family all over the country.
1: Yeah. Anyway, I'm just going to say combustion.
0: No, not combustion. No, thanks, Sarah. Bye-bye. No, no, that's not correct. We're in a category called alphanumeric answers. Keith from Seppi Downs. G'day, Keith.
2: Oh, g'day, Phil. Well, it's not a two-stroke. How about a four-stroke?
0: Not a four-stroke. Nope. Sorry, Keith. No. Not a four-stroke. No. Pete from Eden. Hello, Pete.
3: How are you, Phil?
0: I'm all right. All right, yeah. That's designed good. By Leon Levavasseur in 1904, the Antoinette was the first model of which type of engine? We're in a category called alphanumerical answers.
3: Yeah, I've just been thinking about this. I'm thinking the alphanumeric is the key, and I've got it narrowed down to, it's an educated guess, two. And we know the rule of twos, but I'm going to go with a V8.
0: Correct. Very good. You're onto it, yes.
3: I wondered about a V6.
0: The category was alphanumerical answers. That's right.
3: Yeah.
0: The engine was a V8, an alphanumerical answer.
3: Well, that was a bit of a guess, but you can get lucky sometimes.
0: Yeah, yeah, no, that's good. Alphanumerical answer, V8, correct. Question number 7. You can stay here if you like, otherwise you can move.
3: What was the 2016 one?
0: 2016 was a decade ago.
3: Was it what?
0: That's it. That's the category.
3: Oh, sorry, I didn't quite catch
0: 2016
3: that.
0: was
3: a miss. Let's have a go at... Oh,
0: words. 2016 was a decade ago. Take a dive. Alphanumerical answers. Famous Margaret's.
3: We'll have a go at take a dive.
0: Take a dive. Question number 7. Most Olympic dives fall into 3 basic body positions. The tuck, straight, and what?
3: Tuck, straight, and, yeah, I used to watch the Olympics, but it's a while ago. The tuck, straight, and the... I'm struggling. Tuck, straight, and... splash, I don't know.
0: not the belly flop either, Pete, but thank you. See you,
3: no
0: mate.
3: No worries.
0: Bye-bye. No, not the splash. No. Roz from Strathalbyn. G'day, Roz.
4: Yeah. Look, I don't know the answer, but before you cross me out, I listen a lot. I don't ring in a lot, but someone actually... Well, a few people said that you should have a pranks trust, and I went,
0: no,
4: right.
0: No.
4: I totally agree with you, and I agree, but I just think, hey, it's your radio program, it's your rules.
0: You know, that's right, exactly. And I'm a tyrant, Roz.
4: You're what?
0: I'm a tyrant. I make the rules.
4: That's right.
0: No brains trust. It's not fair. It's not fair to
4: others. No. Yeah, look, I live on my own, and heaps of people do. And we listen. We might not ring in, but we've been around for years. And you're sort of our little light and soul of the night time.
0: Good on you, Ross.
4: No. Hey, I go back to Peter Delroy.
0: No, Tony Delroy.
4: I
0: don't know. Peter Delroy might have been before him, but it would have been a long time ago.
4: Okay, back to Holden Senior Lamb, right? I can't remember his name. But... You know, I just think it's your program and it's great, and just let it go.
0: Thanks.
4: Now, what was the question so I can get it wrong?
0: Most Olympic dives fall into 3 basic body positions, the tuck, straight, and?
4: Tuck, straight, I don't know, bloody springboard, I don't know.
0: not bloody springboard, Ross, though. See ya.
4: Hey, I love your program. We love you.
0: Thank you, Roz.
4: You do.
0: Thank you. Bye. Fergo says, "G'day, Phil. Can I humbly report that Sydney fuel prices have seemingly not risen after the excise was halved at midnight? You discussed it yesterday on the program, saying it was almost a shoo-in to go up at the Bowser. Perhaps your regular finance guest can tell us when and if the big petrol companies decide to cash in." Fergo, that is interesting because I have to say I did fill up because I had to. I had to. I was down near empty. So I did fill up on the way home last night, which

0: which was well after midnight. And guess what? The price had not gone up. So I was very surprised, but pleased. But I noticed today, Fergo, when I was coming in again, same servo, price had gone up. So anyway, well, maybe they did get a new tanker load. I don't know. I don't know, but I'm deeply suspicious and cynical about the whole thing, as I think lots of you are as well. John from Randwick. Hello, John.
1: Good morning. How are you?
0: Morning. Not bad. Question number 7, take a dive. Most Olympic dives fall into 3 basic body positions, the tuck, straight and?
1: Pike.
0: Correct. The pike, yes. The tuck, the straight and the pike. Mind you, if fuel is still the same price where you are, that's good news. Probably doesn't...
1: I will say my local service station just around the corner,
0: yeah,
1: the price dropped sometime yesterday from the morning to the afternoon by 22 cents a litre.
0: It dropped?
1: It dropped.
0: Gee whiz, that's pretty good.
1: Yeah, I know.
0: But that means... Hang on, that means... So, it's going to have to go up 16 or so cents... when next they fill up?
1: Possibly, I don't know.
0: Yeah. Anyway, petrol prices are pretty much back to where they were. Question number 7. We're in take a dive, but you can move if you like.
1: Can we go back to the alphanumeric? Because I rang up for the V8 question.
0: Yeah. Okay, alphanumerical answers. Question number 7. Bib label lithiated lemon lime soda. Bib label lithiated lemon lime soda was the original name of which soft drink?
1: 7-Up.
0: Correct. Nice. Alphanumerical answers. 7-Up. Yes. Question number 8. Staying with alphanumerics?
1: Yes, please.
0: Which paper size measures 594 by 841 millimetres?
1: Well, as a draftsman for many years, I would say that's A1.
0: Correct. Yes. It's a big sheet of paper, the A1.
1: I should try A0. It's twice as big.
0: I've never seen a piece of A0. How big's that? Twice as big, is it?
1: It's 840 by 11 something.
0: It'll be 1180, I suppose, 1188.
1: That's it, around about, yep.
0: Gee whiz. How about that? How about that?
1: They're big.
0: What would you use that for?
1: Plants. Big. Very big buildings.
0: Oh, okay. So I suppose, yeah, that's right. I suppose if you're designing a skyscraper, there's no point in running out of room at the top of the page.
1: Pretty much.
0: Yeah. We've got no plans for the top 4 floors. We couldn't fit on the paper. Question. Go on.
1: Can we stay with alphanumeric, please?
0: Yeah, you like these, don't you? Okay.
1: I do, yeah.
0: Question number 9. All that you can't leave behind, and how to dismantle an atomic bomb are albums by which band?
1: U2.
0: Of course.

0: Did you start on? You started on Pike, didn't you, John?
1: Yeah, I did.
0: Yeah. So that's 1, 2, 3, 4. Nice work.
1: Oh, good stuff.
0: Nice work. Okay, question number 10. We're up to alphanumerical answers. One left here. Well, I guess you're going to say you want it.
1: I will. Yes, thanks.
0: Which massive computer error was first described in the 1984 book Computers in Crisis?
1: Would that be the Y2K bug?
0: Correct, yes. It was the Y2K bug.
2: Tomorrow night, these offices in a high-rise in Canberra's city centre will be the heartbeat of Australia's Y2K watch, the national coordination headquarters overseeing any major emergencies.
3: We want to analyse what's come in and record it and then decide what policy response is required.
2: All business, state and federal agencies will report to an emergency team notifying them of any dramas, including any glitches that occur in hospitals, electricity, transport, banking or communication systems.
0: Yes, remember the Y2K bug? What a dud. What a dud that was.
1: Yeah, exactly. It was such a non-event.

0: event at the end.
1: How much do you reckon, how much money do you reckon was spent on consultants and tech firms and techie people checking stuff to check up something that did, that just didn't happen?
0: I reckon it would have been in the hundreds of millions.
1: Hundreds of hundreds and hundreds of millions of dollars. Yeah.
0: It was nuts.
1: I know. I know, but I've had people at the time, tech people, look at me across the table and just say, it is going to be a disaster.
0: Oh, absolutely. I was working for a company that consulted on, for that sort of stuff at the time.
1: Yeah.
0: And I'll tell you what, they made a lot of money.
1: Yeah, they did. They did. All right, you've got five in a row. Nice work. Someone said if he thinks he knows what an A1 is, well, how big's a B1?
0: I never worked on B-size sheets, but they're even bigger than the A-size.
1: They're even bigger, are they? Okay.
0: Yep, they're bigger.
1: Is there a C-size?
0: Not that I've ever heard of.
1: No. No. Okay. Amanda from Newcastle says, I only bought a few extra baked beans tins. Yes. Latif says, the most famous dive occurs in soccer. Yes, well, that's true. Although not so much, Latif, have you noticed that they don't seem to be doing it much in the World Cup anymore because presumably the referees are not giving it. But there's not so much rolling around in agony from, you know, someone just slightly tapping your knee as there usually is in soccer. Now, question number 12 we're up to. No more alphanumerics. So you've got famous Margaret's, words, words, words. 2016 was a decade ago, or take a dive.
0: Oh, give me 2016.
1: 2016 was a decade ago. Which
0: I know.
1: I know. It's alarming, isn't it? It's alarming.
0: Yeah.
1: Which club broke a 62-year drought to win the 2016 AFL Grand Final?
0: Oh, God, you couldn't have given me a more difficult question.
1: I know.
0: For me, anyway.
1: I know. You're in Randwick. Yeah, I know.
0: Well, no, I just have never been a big follower of AFL. But 62-year drought, did you say?
1: Yeah. Which club broke a 62-year drought to win the 2016 AFL Grand Final?
0: Is it a club that has moved cities?
1: Oh, you know, I don't answer questions, John.
0: Oh, okay, no worries. I'll say the Brisbane Lions.
1: Not the Brisbane Lions.
0: No,
1: thanks, John. Thanks for all the paper sizes. Good on you. Bye-bye. Thank you for that. All righty. Now, where are we at? Ray from Yarunga is next up. G'day, Ray.
2: Hi, Phil.
1: Question 12. 2016 was a decade ago. Which club broke a 62-year drought to win the 2016 AFL Grand Final?
2: 62 years. Yeah, I'd have no idea because I've got no idea of AFL. No, well, all I could say, it couldn't be the Swans. So, because they didn't exist, did they? Or West Coast or whatever.
1: I think they did. I think the Swans existed in 2016.
2: 62 years ago.
1: No, which club broke a 62-year drought to win the 2016 AFL Grand Final?
2: Yeah, but they couldn't have a drought if they didn't win 62 years ago.
1: Anyway, what's your answer, Ray?
2: There was no Swans 62 years ago, was there? Or West Coast or whatever.
1: What do you reckon?
2: Oh, well, I'll just say the Crows.
1: Not the Crows. No, it wasn't the Crows either. Carl in Bulimba says, Phil, the lack of diving at the World Cup must be due to Italy's non-qualification. Oh, harsh. Yeah, mind you, they did bung it on. The Italians did bung it on, didn't they? Mind you, they were joined by pretty much everyone else. But I think there must have been some directive gone out to referees that, you know, we're not going to blow the whistle on it. Y2K was not a problem because so many people fixed lots of software in the years leading up to it, says my texter. Yes, Jane from Homebush, you are quite right. We were robbed. Quite right. Kingsley from Adelaide. Hello, Kingsley.
3: Yeah, I'm a relatively new caller to your show.
1: I've been listening
3: for a long time. I love quizzing.
1: Good on you.
3: But you have a very difficult Cross Show, but this one you've landed me. I think I know this answer.
1: Which club broke a

0: 62-year drought to win the 2016 AFL Grand Final.
1: I think you'll find it's the Western Bulldogs.
0: Correct. It was the Western Bulldogs. I was at the ground.
1: I love AFL footy.
0: I was at the ground. It was, and we were robbed, but there you go. Anyway, question 13. 2016 was a decade ago. You could stay here or you could move.
1: I'm going to move to famous Margaret in honour of my late mother.
0: Hey. All right, Kingsley, question number 13. Margaret Hamilton is best known for playing which character in 1939's The Wizard of Oz?
1: I'm going to say the White Witch.
0: Not the White Witch, no. Thank you. No. Chris from Nelson Bay. Hi, Chris.
2: Hello.
0: Hello, hello.
2: Hi,
0: we're in Famous Margaret's. Margaret Hamilton's best known for playing which character in 1939's The Wizard of Oz?
2: I'll say the Wicked Witch of the West.
0: Correct. The Wicked Witch of the West is right.
3: You cursed rat! Look what you've done! I'm melting! Melting! Oh, what a world! What a world! Who would have thought a good little girl like you could destroy my beautiful wickedness? Ah!
0: Talk about a bung on. Talk about a bung on, Chris.
2: Oh, mate, no, you played it well.
0: Question number 14. We're in Famous Margaret's, if you like. You don't have to. You can move to 2016 was a decade ago. Words, words, words, or take a dive.
2: Let's go for the 2016.
0: 2016 was a decade ago. Wow. Question 14. Which English singer had the best-selling album of 2016 in Australia?
2: I can only imagine Ed Sheeran was pretty big at the time. I'll have a crack at Ed Sheeran.
0: Not Ed. No, it wasn't Ed Sheeran. Thanks, Chris. No, it wasn't Ed Sheeran. Lois from Coburg says, by the way, Phil, just to let you know that I had a chat with Emily, the Duchess of Dubbo, today. Oh, good on you. Yes, all right. That's terrific. We usually give him a bell on her birthday. She's turning 103 on the 18th of September. And is aiming to reach 200. She'll try to listen tonight. Sends everyone a big hoo-roo. Good on you. Thank you, Lois. Thanks for passing that on as well. As I say, we always give Emma a bell on her birthday. She will turn 103. Quite amazing, given the life she has led. Terrific. 1-300-800-222 is the number. All right, Simone from Ballarat. Hello, Simone.
4: Hey, Phil. How are you going?
0: Good. Question 14 we're up to. Which English singer had the best-selling album of 2016 in Australia?
4: Oh, English singer in Australia.
0: Which English singer had the best-selling album of 2016 in Australia? It wasn't Ed Sheeran.
4: Adele?
0: Correct. It was, yes. It was the other one.
4: You know how you said about the Western Bulldogs before?
0: Yes.
4: Were they playing Geelong
0: No, they were playing. They were playing the Swans.
4: Oh, is that your team? Is
0: yes,
4: it?
0: Yes, and we were robbed. But I'm just gonna let it pass. They-

0: Yes, Rolling in the Deep must have been playing on a radio station, I would think, everywhere around the world in 2016 at one point, I would have thought.
1: Beautiful voice.
0: Amazing voice. Amazing voice, yeah. Question 15. 2016 was a decade ago, if you like.
1: Oh, what's the easiest one? I've got one right before, but I've never got two. Am I allowed to choose something else?
0: Yeah, you can. Take a Dive, Words, Words, Words, Famous Margaret's. Up to you.
1: Oh, we'll go Famous Margaret's.
0: Famous Margaret's. Since 2019, Margaret Beasley has been the governor of which Australian state?
1: I'm going to just guess here. What about Northern Territory?
0: Not the Territory, no.
1: Before I go, I thought of you last night because I heard you saying fill up in petrol.
0: Yeah.
1: And I was in Portland and I got $1.45 a litre, which isn't bad, is it?
0: That's pretty good. Yeah.
1: But so that was pretty good. I heard you say fill up, so I was passing one of those mobiles that you just give your credit card. Yeah. So thanks
0: good on
1: for that.
0: Yeah, good on you. No worries, you would have saved yourself 10 or 15 bucks. Yeah, good on you.
1: Yeah, I know. Pretty good. I can buy some Monte Carlos.
0: Buy some Monte Carlos. I know. Life is a series of small wins, Simone. Life is.
1: Well, I had a Monte Carlo before and I had two Scotch finger biscuits with the chocolate on them, so that's pretty good.
0: Oh, gee, that's
1: pretty
0: good.
1: Do you reckon that's a lot? Three biscuits? I reckon that's okay.
0: That's allowed. No, three's okay. I think beyond three, you've got a problem.
1: Well, I won't tell you how many I had yesterday, but only three today. All right, I'll let you go. Nice to talk
0: good
1: to you.
0: Good on you. Bye-bye. Have a Monte Carlo for me. Don't mind them at all. John from Mitcham says bad umpiring in that final cost the Swans. It did, John, but let's not go there. Let's not go there. But I agree with you. 1-300-800-222 is the number. Glenn from Penrith. G'day, Glenn.
2: Oh, g'day, Phil. How you going?
0: Pretty good. Question 15.
2: That was when back to the AFL, that was like they were Footscray, obviously, 62 years before 2016.
0: They were. Footscray.
2: And Swans were South Melbourne.
0: That's right. Yeah.
2: So if it had been pertaining to them, there would have been, that's the way it would have been, you know.
0: I know.
2: Yeah. What were they called? The Footscray what?
0: Well, they were always called the Bulldogs.
2: Were they the Footscray Bulldogs?
0: Footscray, yeah.
2: Yeah, I thought they were just the Footscray Football Club.
0: Oh, well, they were too. That's.
2: And the Fitzroy Lions, they went to Brisbane.
0: Fitzroy Lions, that's right.
2: But they started off as the Brisbane Bears. Then they went back to the Lions, didn't they?
0: They did. That's what happened. And had a lot of success. And they're about to have more success this year, the way they're going too. Glenn.
2: I reckon Fremantle have got it. So they're a hot mate.
0: Yeah, I know, but it's too early to tell.
2: Oh, yeah. I know.
0: Question 15. Since 2019, Margaret Beasley's been the governor of which Australian state?
2: Well, being from New South Wales, I'd better say New South Wales.
0: Correct. It is from New South Wales, yes. Very good. All right, question 16. We're in Famous Margaret's. You can move to Words, Words, Words, 2016, or Take a Dive. Up to you.
2: I'll stay with Margaret, mate. Not a literature question again.
0: See? No, no.
2: Oh, you get me all the time.
0: Which novel by Margaret Atwood is narrated by Offred?
2: See you, buddy.
0: Bye-bye. See you, Glenn. 1-300-800-222. Harry the Bass says Monte Carlos are great, but chocolate on a Scotch finger is like banana on a pizza. Oh, I see. Yeah. Well, I understand what you're saying. They just don't go well together. Yeah, well, you're speaking to the wrong person here because I'm chocolate with anything's okay with me. Warwick from Launceston. G'day, Warwick.
3: G'day.
0: Which novel by Margaret Atwood is narrated by Offred?
3: Offred? Well, can't say I've heard of any of that. I'll just say on Serena, she didn't get fined.
0: No, apparently Venus got fined. That was just my text, right? I don't know what. Yeah.
3: When you were talking about Serena and US Open, Naomi Osaka was inferior in that match, but
0: Come on, Serena's behaviour was terrible. That was
3: Serena. Yeah. Serena got called for coaching from the box, right? And she vigorously denied it. To her credit, at the presentation, she asked the crowd to stop booing because she acknowledged how good her opponent was. And guess what? Rule doesn't exist anymore. Coaching from the box doesn't exist anymore.
0: I know, but she had reduced Naomi Osaka to tears by that stage, and quite frankly, it was totally unacceptable.
3: Oh, Naomi Osaka didn't, the set in the game where the point was given against her, Naomi Osaka's breakthrough performance was outstanding.
0: She was. All right, Warren, you got a different view of the matter, but anyway. Question 16, we're up to famous Margarets. Which novel by Margaret Atwood's

0: Margaret Atwood's narrated by Offred.
1: No idea, sorry. Have a good night.
0: All right, thanks, Warwick. Bye-bye. All right, 1-300-800-222 is the number. Jane from Homebush, yes, that's correct. Does anyone know the answer here? What about Scott? Scott, I'll come to you in a moment. Steve from Leicester. Do you know the answer here, Steve? G'day, Steve.
2: G'day, Phil.
0: Which novel by Margaret Atwood's narrated by Offred?
2: Oh, don't you have a new brain freeze? Rebellion Press Women. Well, I can't remember the book, unfortunately.
0: No. All right, Steve.
2: I'm just going to take my 1,005.
0: Okay. All right, mate. We better leave it because the phone's breaking up a lot. All right, we'll come back after question 16. We'll come back and answer that and the other questions straight after the latest news.
3: Everything Melbourne.
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7: ABC News with David Rowlands. Economists believe that Australia's housing downturn is likely to continue well into next year. New Cotality data shows national home values fell 0.4% in June, the biggest monthly decline since December of 2022. AMP Chief Economist Shane Oliver says the downswing is now gathering momentum, and recent property tax changes have added another layer of uncertainty.
8: If we did not have the budget tax changes, then I think it would be a far more modest affair. It'd just be reflecting the rise in interest rates and the low levels of confidence. But the tax changes have injected a new higher level of uncertainty into it.
7: Authorities have charged a Taiwanese national over an alleged people smuggling operation in Queensland's far north. Hannah Moon has more.
9: Australian Border Force says the 34-year-old man was arrested yesterday in a supermarket car park in Weipa after a community report of suspicious activity. He's facing one count of the aggravated offence of people smuggling involving at least five persons. The offence carries a maximum penalty of 20 years jail. A 30-year-old man was also detained under the Migration Act, pending further inquiries. It follows the arrival of a suspected illegal boat in the area on Tuesday. Witnesses reported seeing a number of men come ashore at a remote beach camping spot. Investigations are continuing.
7: Two police officers who handcuffed British student Henry Novak before he died are being investigated for gross misconduct. Mr. Novak died after being stabbed while handcuffed, after his killer falsely alleged a racist attack. The case sparked large protests in England, which turned violent when marchers attacked police. The English police watchdog says it will investigate the officers and whether race or religion played a role in their decisions. Police in South Africa say they arrested more than 900 people, people during Tuesday's nationwide protest against illegal immigration on charges ranging from looting to inciting public violence. The BBC's Myeni Jones reports.
10: According to South Africa's Joint Security Body, the largest number of arrests made on Tuesday were in the Western Cape, but the authorities detained people across the country, including in KwaZulu-Natal and in the Eastern Cape. A spokesperson for the security forces said 120 marches were held on Tuesday. The majority were peaceful, while 12 turned violent. The South African Defence Force was deployed to central Johannesburg to help the police deal with reports of looting, robberies and violence. The BBC crew also witnessed looting in the informal settlement of Claremont in Durban late on Tuesday night.
7: The Royal Commission into Anti-Semitism and Social Cohesion has heard claims that the world's richest man, Elon Musk, has fueled Jewish hatred through his management of the social media platform X. Victoria Pengelly reports.
11: Trillionaire Elon Musk was slammed for using what looked to many as a Nazi salute. Experts today told the commission his takeover of Twitter, now X, fanned more abuse. The inquiry heard social media platforms have become hotbeds of hate and that reports of anti-Semitic posts go largely unanswered. A study of anti-Semitic posts found of 952 reported to Facebook, 54% were removed. On LinkedIn, only

0: 47% were taken down, 24% were removed from X, and on Reddit, only 17% of posts were scrubbed from the site.
1: It was a good day for the superstars on day 20 of the Soccer World Cup in North America. Ned Hall has a wrap.
2: Cote d'Ivoire took on Norway in an entertaining game. Just when it looked like we might be heading to extra time again, who else but Erling Haaland scuffed one in off his heel for the winner. A first knockout win in a World Cup for Norway. And while Haaland shone, French skipper Kylian Mbappe positively glowed. Sweden tried to match them, but wave after wave of French attacks twice hitting the woodwork before Mbappe finally broke the deadlock. The final game of the day, after a brief delay due to a storm, saw a raucous Azteca Stadium entertained by another exceptional performance by Mexico to beat Ecuador by 2-0.
1: And Sydney philanthropist Isaac Wakel has died. His death was announced by the Art Gallery of New South Wales, which has described him as one of the gallery's and Sydney's most generous benefactors. Together with his wife Susan, he established the Susan and Isaac Wakel Foundation, supporting a range of causes including medical research, education, the arts and the Sydney Jewish Museum.
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4: Cloudy, very high chance of rain. Winds north to northwesterly, 30 to 45 kilometres an hour. A low of 11, top of 15 for Thursday. Friday, showers, 8 to 15. And Saturday, a shower or two, 9 to 14.
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0: Yes, well, hello and how are you? Philip Clark with you on ABC Radio. This is Nightlife and we're into the last hour of the program. How are you? Hope you're well. Thanks for dropping in. It's 6 past 1, 6 past 11 in WA. It's in South Australia in the Territory, 24 to 1. Very good to be with you as well. We're going to clean up the mighty challenge in a second, then into our issues of the day. Plenty around. House prices falling. What do you reckon about that? I see the ACCC stopped Coles from building another supermarket, second one in Kalgoorlie. Are they growing a spine, do you think? some might think about time. 1-300-800-222. We'll talk about those and also anything else you'd like to have a crack at in our issues of the day. Thanks for the texts, by the way, in relation to Serena Williams. Yes, Phil, agree, Reece, Serena. She's a sore loser. The Naomi Osaka incident. She should have been chucked out of the Australian Open, as the Australian Open did the equally obnoxious McEnroe, says Julie from Tamora. I think her behaviour, in a sporting sense, the behaviour in relation to Naomi Osaka at the US Open was terrible, terrible. But we were talking about Mayer joints. But look, all this, of course, got away from Mayer joints' fantastic effort in beating Serena Williams on centre court at Wimbledon last night. Good on her, too, as I say. For the rest of her career, Mayer Joint will always be able to say, yeah, I did play Serena. I played her centre court Wimbledon, yeah. Result? Oh, no, I beat her, yeah. Which is pretty good fun too as well. All righty, 1-300-800-222 is the number. We're about to finish up a little thing called
1: The Mighty Challenge,
0: where we were infamous Margarets. That was our category. Dan from Trot Park in Adelaide. G'day, Dan.
2: Oh, hi. How are you going?
0: Not bad. We're famous Margarets. Which novel by Margaret Atwood is narrated by Offred?
2: Well, I mean, I'm not sure about the narrator, but the only Margaret Atwood novel or TV series I know is The Handmaid's Tale.
0: Correct. Yes, that's right. Not a bad way to approach the Mighty Challenge, actually. What's the only one I've ever heard of? Often correct. All righty. Question number 17, famous Margarets. There's one left there, otherwise you can move.
2: Can I move, please?
0: Yeah, you can move to 2016. It was a decade ago. Words, words, words, or take a dive?
2: How about Word, Words, Words, please?
0: Last one in Words, Words, Words, question number 17. Which word for molten rock comes from the Italian for washing?
2: Lava?
0: Correct. Yeah. Lava. Pretty much, pretty straightforward, that one. Okay. Dan, we're up to question 18. So you've got to choose 2016 was a decade ago, take a dive, or there's one left in famous Margarets.
2: 2016, please.
0: 2016 was a decade ago. Question 18. Set at the offices of the Boston Globe newspaper, which 2016 movie won Best Picture at the Oscars?
2: I would have to
0: no good. All right, Dan, we'll move on. Let's go with Colin and Layla in Melbourne. G'day, Col.
3: G'day, Phil. Yep.
0: Set at the offices of the Boston Globe newspaper, which 2016 movie won Best Picture at the Oscars?
3: I think would have been Woodward and Bernstein?
0: Not Woodward and Bernstein, no.
3: Okay. Also, I turned 70 just on 25 minutes ago.
0: Oh, did you? 25 minutes. Yeah. Hey.
3: Yeah, Mum was not impressed at being woken up at that time in the morning.
0: You're well into your 70s already, Colin.
3: Yes, you're well and truly. It feels like it.
0: You know, if you made it through the 60s, you know, in health terms, You're into the sunny side up now, because usually you'd be pretty good for a while now.
3: Yeah.
0: At least a year or two, Col.
3: Yeah. And what was funny, my sister phoned up yesterday to wish me happy birthday. I said, it's not today, it's tomorrow. And then she says, no, it isn't. Oh, my goodness.
0: Oh, no. Oh, no.
3: Anyway, thanks a lot, mate.
0: Thanks, mate. Bye-bye. Oh, no. Rosa down in the corner's got the right answer. Julie from Tamora's got the right answer. Pat from The Point says not La La Land. No, it wasn't. Pat, no. Where are we? Janie from Preston. Hi, Janie.
4: Hi. Great documentary about the Western Bulldogs called Year of the Dog.
0: There is.
4: Year of the Dogs.
0: Yeah.
4: Yeah. Really interesting, like, sort of profile of a year when a team's not doing well. It kind of makes you realize that, like, a lot of the glory is actually in losing and how you handle it. And, like, yeah, beautiful. One of the best Australian documentaries.
0: It is. It is Year of the Dogs, made by a filmmaker called Michael Cordell. I seem to remember. All right, question number 18. 2016 was a decade ago. Set at the offices of the Boston Globe newspaper, which 2016 movie won Best Picture?
4: I think I know this. Is it Spotlight?
0: Yes, it is. It is Spotlight. Oh.
5: The Boston priests molested kids in six different parishes over the last 30 years. The church found out about it and did nothing. We haven't committed any long-term investigative resources to the case.
6: No, we haven't.
5: And that's the kind of thing your team would do.
6: Spotlight? Guys, listen, everybody's going to be interested in this.
5: Obviously, the church will fight us very hard.
7: We understand you've settled several cases against the church.
6: I can't discuss that.
7: There aren't any records of any of these settlements.
6: Nope. When you're a poor kid from a poor family, and when a priest pays attention to you, it's a big deal. How do you say no to God?
0: Yes, I know. It was a great movie. All right, Johnny, question number 19. 2016 was a decade ago, or Take a Dive, or Famous Margaret's?
4: 2016, definitely.
0: 2016 was a decade ago. Which club won their first A-League championship at the end of the 15-16 season?
4: Oh, I don't know anything about local soccer. God. Is it South Melbourne?
0: Not South Melbourne. Sorry, Johnny. No, not South Melbourne. Simon from Brighton. Hi, Simon.
8: Hi. How are you going?
0: Not bad. Which club won their first A-League championship at the end of the 2015-16 season?
8: Jesse, get me in the AFL ones. I'm fine. I know all those questions, but on soccer, well, I'll have to take. There's only three teams I know. It's either going to be Perth, Adelaide, or Melbourne, and I don't think it's Melbourne. So it's Perth or Adelaide, maybe Adelaide. It's either going to be Perth, Adelaide, or Melbourne, and I don't think it's Melbourne. So it's Perth or Adelaide, maybe Adelaide.
0: Yes, correct. Adelaide United. That's right.
8: Oh, there you go.
0: Adelaide United. Good on you. Spotlight. Amanda from Newcastle says, great movie, sadly a familiar tale. Yes, it is. Yes. Question 20, 2016 was a decade ago. Last one there, if you like. Otherwise, it's Take a Dive or Famous Margaret's.
8: Oh, let's go 2016, keep going.
0: 2016 was a decade ago. Last one. The 2016 Dally M was jointly awarded to Jason Tomalolo and which Melbourne Storm halfback?
8: Being from Melbourne, I know two players. I don't know if he's a halfback. I don't know what a halfback is. is that the number one? Can you help me with the number on the jersey?
0: No, I can't help you at all, Simon.
8: Okay. that could be a fullback. I'm going to go Cameron Smith because I've got no one else.
0: Fair enough. It's not correct, but fair enough.
8: No, no worries.
0: I'm with you. I'm with you on that. See ya. Bye-bye. No, not correct. Betty. Hello, Betty from Dapto. G'day, Betty.
9: Hello, Phil. How are you?
0: Not bad. Yeah, pretty good.
9: I just want to tell you something. Yeah. When we were kids, whenever we got rain in February or March, my mother would send us out to pick the mushrooms. And we always knew where to go, and we used to get the most beautiful mushrooms.
0: Yeah, I know. Well, did you know what you were picking, though, Betty? That's the. I suppose in some paddocks, I suppose it's all right, isn't it? Because you know.
9: No, well, you've got to know because the fungal that you didn't pick, they were flat.
0: Yeah.
9: But if you picked the right mushrooms, they had curved edges and they were pink underneath.
0: Yeah, I know.
9: And they were very easy to identify.
0: I would feel a bit difficult about it. I'm glad you're still with us, Betty, which has indicated that you did know what you were picking.
9: No, we were Mum was, you know, we'd pick a bucket full of a kerosene tin sometimes.
0: A kerosene tin full? That's a lot of mushrooms.
9: Oh, well, we lived on a farm and, you know, we knew where to go and get them. And my mother used to cook mushrooms so beautiful. I don't know whether it was the homemade butter or whether it was the cast iron pan or what it was.
0: All that would help, Betty.
9: Of the mushrooms was just incredible.
0: Hey, Betty, the 2016 Dally M was jointly awarded to Jason Tomalolo and which Melbourne Storm halfback?
9: Would it be Billy Slater?
0: Not Billy Slater, no. Thanks, Bet.
9: See ya. Thanks, Bill.
0: Cheers to everybody. Lindsay from Woi Woi. Hi, Lindsay.
10: Yeah, good evening. How are you, Phil?
0: Pretty good. 2016 Dally M was jointly won by Jason Tomalolo and which Melbourne Storm halfback?
10: Oh, I'm hoping it was Cooper Cronk.
0: Correct. Yes, it was. It was. It was Cooper Cronk. Okay. We've got 1, 2, 3, 4, 5 left. We've got 4 in Take a Dive and 1 in Famous Margaret's.
10: Oh, go below us, Famous Margaret.
0: Famous Margaret's. Someone says, I think the secret ingredient was kerosene, Betty. No. Kerosene tins were widely used at the time because they were... very useful container. Lindsay, you wanted Famous Margaret's?
10: Yes, thank you.
0: Last one. Who wrote Gone with the Wind?
10: Margaret Mitchell.
0: Correct, yes. Margaret Mitchell.
11: But, Red, I really can't go on accepting these gifts, though you are awfully kind.
12: I'm not kind. I'm just tempting you. I never give anything without expecting something in return. I always get paid.
11: Well, if you think I'll marry you, just pay for the bonnet. I won't.
12: Don't flatter yourself. I'm not a marrying man.
11: Well, I won't kiss you for it either.
12: Open your eyes and look at me. No, I don't think I will kiss you. Although you need kissing badly. That's what's wrong with you. You should be kissed and often, and by someone who knows how.

0: suppose you think you're the proper person.
1: I might be, if the right moment ever came.
0: You're a conceited, black-hearted, vomit red button. I don't know why I let you come and see me.
2: I don't know why I come and let you see me, Red Butler.
3: Still the greatest movie ever made, I think.
2: It's a great movie, yeah, I know. It's one of those movies you think, oh, yeah, and it's, you know, been around for so long. But it actually is terrific, yeah. It's great. Yeah. All righty, question number 22. There's only four left. They're all in Take a Dive, all right?
3: Okay.
2: Lindsay, Stuart Diver was the sole survivor of which 1997 natural disaster?
3: The collapse in Thredbo.
2: Correct, yeah. The Thredbo landslide, yeah.
3: Yeah, Thredbo landslide, yeah.
2: Amazing survival story.
3: Oh, it certainly was, yeah.
2: Question number 23. Take a Dive. Reaching speeds of over 320 kilometres an hour during its hunting dive, which bird of prey is the fastest member of the animal kingdom?
3: Could you repeat that, please?
2: Reaching speeds of over 320 kilometres an hour during its hunting dive, which bird of prey is the fastest member of the animal kingdom?
3: Oh, God, there's several here you could choose, isn't there? I'll go the hawk.
2: Not the hawk. Lindsay, no. Okay. Thanks, mate. No, it's not the hawk. Pearl's in Darwin. G'day, Pearl.
4: Hello, Phil. How are you going?
2: Pretty good. Yeah, you all right?
4: Yeah, it's all nice and quiet now. The territory's been lit up like a Christmas tree today.
2: What?
4: Firecrackers going off everywhere.
2: Oh.
4: It's Territory Day.
2: Oh, of course, it's Territory Day, yes.
4: It was Territory Day.
2: Well, it was Territory Day. Yeah.
4: Geez, it was a bit loud and, yeah.
2: Oh, well, happy Territory Day that was.
4: Yeah, I was home babysitting all the wiener dogs.
2: Well, they need to be. Someone needs to look after them. Good on you.
4: They were pretty good, actually. Yeah, they were very good.
2: Now, Take a Dive, we're in, Pearl. Reaching speeds of over 320 kilometres an hour during its hunting dive. Which bird of prey is the fastest member of the animal kingdom?
4: I'm about to take a dive. I know the answer to this, but I can't remember it.
2: Yeah, I know.
4: I'll just say an eagle.
2: It's not an eagle. No.
4: No.
2: Thanks,
4: no,
2: Pearl.
4: Thanks, Phil.
2: See ya. No, it's not an eagle. Judy from Hectorville has got the right answer. Karen in Sydney's got the right answer. Claire from Dalton, good. Tim from Ballarat's got the right answer. What about, now, who's been waiting on here? Margella from Kingswood in New South Wales. Hello, Margella.
5: Hello.
2: Reaching speeds of over 320 k's during its hunting dive, which bird of prey is the fastest member of the animal kingdom?
5: Is it the falcon?
2: What sort?
5: Peregrine falcon.
2: Correct, yes, a peregrine falcon is correct. All right, two left. We're in Take a Dive. Which folding knife lends its name to a type of dive in which the diver's body folds into a V shape and then straightens out before hitting the water?
5: Is it a switchblade?
2: Not a switchblade, no. Sorry, no, it's not a switchblade. No. Peter from Elmore. G'day, Peter. Oh, he's having a snooze. Good on you, Pete. I won't wake you. I won't wake him up. I'll let him keep sleeping. I won't wake him up. Hayley from Roselle. G'day, Hayley.
6: Oh, I think I've got everyone right, and now this one I don't know.
2: Take a Dive. Which folding knife lends its name to a type of dive in which a diver's body folds into a V shape and then straightens out before hitting the water?
6: Yeah, I understand. I think I've got a couple of boys in their 20s. Knives are, you know, they've got pocket knives, they've got the Swiss Army knife, they've got the all sorts of things. Can't think of the name.
2: Please back to Margaret's,
6: please.
2: Oh, dear. Sorry, Hayley. See you later. Bye-bye. No. All righty. Where are we? Mike from Oak Park. G'day, Mike.
7: Oh, hello, Phil. How's it going?
2: Pretty good. Question 24. Yeah. Which folding knife lends its name to a type of dive in which the diver's body folds into a V shape and then straightens out before hitting the water?
7: Before I bomb out, would you like to hear a little anecdote about the Sydney Olympic pool that was built for the 2000 Olympics?
2: Mm-hmm.
7: Well, it was actually built before then because it was going ahead, and I think it was about 92 or 93 or something, it was built for the forthcoming Olympics. And to celebrate the building of the Olympic pool, Bob Carr hosted the, well, he was the premier at that time, and he hosted a dinner at the pool, which had been open for a few months at that time. And anyway, as is common practice, we had a bunch of lights along the side, you know, where they have the glass windows for the cameras. And, yeah, so the dinner was going swimmingly.
2: As it were.
7: And we got towards the end of the night, and over our two-way radios, we were the tech crew there, and turned out someone said, oh, there's a crack in the glass. And lo and behold, it certainly was. And we were all evacuated out of the those of us who were down below in the glass areas were evacuated upstairs and couldn't go back down. And we're going, and the water level started going down in the main pool and the Olympic and the diving pool as well. And so anyway, it long story short, the premier and his guests didn't notice that the water had gone down, only went down a few centimetres. But the upshot was that the pool got closed for 6 months.
2: There we go. While they fixed it up.
7: Yeah, while they fixed it up. So
2: anyway, it was good. It was back and running for Thorpey when Ian Thorpe ran swim. Hey, tell me, which folding knife lends its name to a type of dive in which the diver's body folds into a V shape, then straightens out before hitting the water?
7: Like I said, I'll bomb out after that.
2: Okay, see you, Mike. Bye bye. Thank you. Nicholas in Harndorf, but currently in Darwin. G'day, Nicholas.
8: Yes, I'm on the road. G'day, how you doing?
2: Yeah, pretty good. What's the folding knife we're after here?
8: I've no idea of the knife, but I know the V-shaped dive or dive into a pool. Is Manu or T-Manu?
2: No, it's not. Sorry. No, that's not what we're after. Sam from Harvey. G'day, Sam.
9: Morning, Philip. How you going?
2: Not too bad. What do you reckon?
9: What was your question again?
2: Which folding knife lends its name to a type of dive in which the diver's body folds into a V shape, then straightens out before hitting the water?
9: That'd be a pike.
2: Not a pike, no. Not a pike. Tony from Ballina. Hello, Tony.
10: Hey.
2: Any good?
10: Yeah. Is it very nice talking to you, but mate, you've got me on that one, so I'll.
2: Okay.
10: Have to wish you a good night.
2: Thanks, Tony. See you later. Natalie from Longwood East. G'day, Natalie.
11: G'day, Phil. How you going?
2: Not bad. Which folding knife lends its name to a type of dive, which the diver's body folds into a V shape and then straightens out before hitting the water?
11: Well, now that I've listened to the question a couple more times, it's not my answer. It's not what I thought it was. So I'll just say what I thought it was the peregrine falcon, but it's not. So I've never heard of a peregrine falcon folding knife, unfortunately.
2: No, it's not.
11: Thanks, Phil.
2: Thanks. Thanks, Natalie. Bye-bye. No, I haven't heard of it either. Bruce from Lura. G'day, Bruce.
12: Good evening, Phil. And just quickly, I wanted to say about the that 2016 Dogs Swans final. Shocking.
2: Yeah. Shocking. Terrible. Robbed.
12: Absolutely. I never looked at Jake Stringer the same way.
2: We were umpired out of it, quite frankly. But anyway. Now, what's the folding knife we're after?
12: I can't believe it's. I'm not that old. I was born in 65. Has everyone forgotten about the jackknife?
2: Correct. Yes, it's the jackknife. Yeah.

0: was surprised it took us so long to get there as well. But that's it. It was. It was the jackknife. All right. Well done. Drum roll, please. Question 25. We're in a category called Take a Dive. Which reality TV series hosted by Larry Emder and Kylie Gillies followed celebrities as they tried to master the art of diving?
1: You're kidding. I've never heard of it. Oh, well. That was simple. That was quick.
0: That was quick.
1: See you. Good luck.
0: See you later. Bye. Bye-bye. Joe from Ridgehaven. G'day, Joe.
2: G'day.
0: What do you reckon?
2: Would it be Take a Dive?
0: No, it wasn't Take a Dive. No, it wasn't. No, it wasn't. Dave from Falconbridge. G'day, Dave.
3: Oh, Phil. I thought I'd...
0: Which reality TV series hosted by Larry Emder and Kylie Gillies followed celebrities as they tried to master the art of diving? What was it called?
3: Diving?
0: Hmm.
3: Oh, jeez. I don't know. Yeah, I was thinking for the jackknife one.
0: No. Yeah. All right. Thanks, Dave. See ya. Mark from Busselton. G'day, Mark. You got any idea?
4: G'day, Phil. How you going, mate?
0: Pretty good.
4: Mate, I would say butterfly knife.
0: No, we've had... That's the jackknife.
4: Have you?
0: Yeah. Question is, which reality TV series hosted by Larry Emder and Kylie Gillies followed celebrities as they tried to master the art of diving?
4: Larry Emder. Mate, the only thing I can think of him was The Price is Right, mate, so I'll to bail out there.
0: Okay, no worries. Who's got it? Bruce has got the answer. Annette from Perth, who's got a lot of answers, is correct as well. What about Steve from Carringbah? G'day, Steve.
5: Yeah, g'day, mate. How are you?
0: Good. Question 25 and a win. You can do a Bradbury here.
5: I remember the show Celebrity Splash.
0: Yes, it was. Celebrity Splash. Pat from the
5: it
0: Point
5: City. It was a bit of a bomb.
0: Yes, it was a belly flop. Pat from the Point City was woeful. Yes, all right. Well, that's okay. You know, the world is full of shockers and sometimes it has to be... Larry Emder who's hosting them. Steve, well done. Good on you. We'll get some details from you and get this out to you. Good on you. Thanks. Doing a Bradbury. Rosa had Celebrity Dive. No, Bruce had Celebrity Splash. It was. Thank you, everyone, and nice work on a challenge that did take us a while, but we got there.
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0: Karen says I was up at the top floor of the Q1 building, the tallest in surface, some years ago, and I was lucky enough to see a pair of beautiful peregrine falcons diving down and swooping back up and riding the thermals around the building. It was fascinating. Well, also as I was craning my neck upwards, watching a group of people came over to see what I was looking at. Oh, gee, that would be great. Chris in the Southern Waters says... Phil, even the concept obviously sounds like the absolute worst TV show ever. I wonder why that was. What was the worst TV show ever anyway? 1-300-800-222. Tell me, what do you reckon was the worst TV show ever? Nice point, Chris. Nice issue of the day. What was the worst TV show ever? Was it Celebrity Splash? Was it something else? Give us a call. Here's Warren Zevon on...

0: The Werewolves, yeah, of London. Warren Zevon. All right, 1-300-800-222 is the number.
1: Issue of the day.
0: Well, there's lots of things around, aren't there? I wonder what you made of the news today about house prices. They're down. Is that going to be a permanent thing, do you think? And if so, is it a good thing? 1-300-800-222. Interested in Chris from the Southern Waters' suggestion about what was the worst. If Celebrity Splash wasn't the worst TV show ever, what was the worst TV show ever? Mike says the worst show, maybe a very short TV series called Arcade. I think it lasted around a month. Don't think I ever knew that one. Jim in Campbelltown says the Australian version of The Office was painful viewing. Was there an Australian version of The Office? There was the American version, wasn't there? Which I didn't think, some people liked it, I didn't think it was anywhere near the joy of the British version. Morgan says World Championship Wrestling. No, I know that's got supporters. Skyways was the worst show ever. Even Perth reckon, I reckon the worst TV show ever was The Weakest Link. And rivaling it for top spot has to be The Apprentice or Celebrity Apprentice with Donald Trump. Oh, dear. Well, that's another matter entirely, isn't it? Did you see the news out of New York, out of Washington today that there's, according to the latest filings, Donald Trump Donald Trump's family's made more than $2 billion, enriched themselves personally out of the presidency by selling cryptocurrencies and other things. Bruce says the worst game show ever was the $1 million chance of a lifetime hosted by Frank Warwick, similar to Millionaire Hot Seat. But oh dear, how boring. Wayne from Mildura says, what was that show hosted by Doug Mulray? It was pulled off air by Kerry Packer after 12 minutes. That was funny. It must have been awful. I don't remember what the show was. Doug Mulray is a very funny man. Was a funny man. Actually, Doug's still with us. Yes, he is. No, he's not, isn't he? No, he's not. That's right, he's not still with us. Very funny man on air. Funniest Home Videos, that's right, it was. He was hosting a show for Channel 9, Funniest Home Videos, and I think there was a segment about animals having sex. And doubtless it was funny. But Kerry Packer was watching, and that was the end of it. That was the end of it. He rang up and boomf. 1-300-800-222 is the number. Issues, give us a call. Lines are free.

0: 1-300-800-222 is the number. Thanks, Harry in the Bay. I think Mulray Show was Australia's dirtiest home. No, Australia's funniest home video. Wasn't dirtiest home videos. Yes, thank you, little brother Trucker. Appreciate it. You won't get any worse than the tipping point, says Peter. Oh, there've been some pretty bad quiz shows, I guess, over the years too. Some of my texts says Pauline Hanson's press club speech. Not a TV show, I think, in all fairness. Dear. James and my 90-year-old mum loves it from Mossman Park, says Phil, thanks for the great program, and now Warren Zevon. Steve from Carrickbar, what's the worst TV show ever, Steve?
1: Oh, I was going to nominate Sylvania Waters.
0: Oh, yeah, remember now, was it, yeah, that was one of the first reality TV shows, wasn't it?
1: It was the very first, I think, first reality TV show.
0: Had there been a reality TV show before then, no? I think a lot of people didn't even realise or realise that Sylvania Waters was actually a place that existed. Down in the southern, down in the Shire, the southern part of Sydney suburbs.
1: You know what I was thinking as well, Phil? You know that we were talking about celebrities. Yeah. Splash.
0: Yeah.
1: If you'd seen Larry Emder in that show, would you ever thought he'd be a Gold Logie winner?
0: Well, he's got plenty of chutzpah and plenty of talent for being on TV, Larry Emden. You have to hand it to him because you know what, he ain't the writer or the creator. He's just got to deliver the awful steaming mess that sometimes it is.
1: He's very good on the quiz shows.
0: Liz in Newtown reckons easily the worst show was Supermarket Sweep. Do you remember that one? Do you remember that one?
1: No, I can't remember that one.
0: No. You have to hand it to Larry. That's right. He has to make the old.
1: He's the ultimate TV survivor, I'd say.
0: Yeah, no, I agree, actually, yeah. No, good on him. Good on him. Thanks, Steve. Good on you. Appreciate it. 1-300-800-222. Ted on the Goldie says, worst TV show, Love Island. I've never seen it, but the cheap seats continually takes the mickey out of it. Jim in Campbelltown says Larry Emden could sell ice to Eskimos. Oh, yeah, good on him. Good on him. Deacon from Perth says It's a Knockout was pretty terrible. Also, that Red Faces spin-off, and I can't remember the name of it, though. Yes. Apparently that Australia's Naughtiest Home Videos, the Doug Mulray show, you can watch it on YouTube now. I remember watching that live as Kerry Packer pulled it off and an episode of Cheers came straight on. Gary from Port Arlington. G'day, Gary.
2: G'day, Phil. I don't know about the worst show, but it was certainly the cheapest one I worked on when I was at Channel 7 called The Power and the Passion. And it was made to sort of try and compete with The Bold and the Beautiful and all those shows.
0: Oh, yeah.
2: The thing about this was it was like doing a radio play, but for television. There was no post-production. There was no sound, no special effects or anything. If we had to make phones ring, we had to make doorbells ring, and if you had thunder and lightning, you had somebody outside a fake window with a sheet of tin, and they'd be flashing a light and rattling the tin, and it was all shot in a run with no editing. It was like it was just a really sort of. I think it went one season and that was it. No. It was just like doing a radio play with TV cameras. So.
0: Yeah. Oh, well, it can be pretty difficult.
2: Yeah. You probably find it on YouTube somewhere. But anyway, that was just one that I thought to myself, yeah, that was a shocker compared to some of the other drama that we used to produce. Anyway, there you go.
0: Thanks, Gary. Good on you, mate. Okay. Appreciate it. Yes, somebody's texted in saying there was a pretty rough quiz show on the ABC in the early 2000s that flashed back to old news stories. I can't remember the name, but I remember the presenter was pretty charismatic. I remember that too. And we made 160 episodes of it. Oh, dear, that was fun. It was called Flashback. Come on, someone help me here. I made 160 episodes of, more than 160 episodes of it, called Flashback. And we used old news stories. an old footage and

0: based the questions off them. It ran at 6. It was a strip show. We went from Monday to Thursday, from memory. And, I was doing a breakfast show, a breakfast radio show at the time. And I remember we used to finish up making the breakfast show on Fridays. Then it was made in Adelaide, that show. We flew over to Adelaide, recorded the show on the weekend, back on Monday to do the breakfast show again. It was a pretty busy time. I thought the show was kind of fun, I must say, but you know what? Nah, it didn't really do much business on telly. It ran for the year. But, you know, the problem was, of course, that it was running in that 6 p.m. time slot for the ABC, which has always been a terribly difficult problem. And for years and years and years, they never solved it. And the only thing that fixed it up was Hard Quiz. Hard Quiz has sort of fixed it up. In fact, they're so successful now they run Hard Quiz for most of the evening. Just joking. But Hard Quiz is fun. But so was Flashback. Come on, Flashback was fun. If they'd put us on at 8 o'clock, I'm sure we would have done too. Well too. 1-300-800-222 is the number. What's the worst TV show ever? Arcade was a game show set in a supermarket that centred on filling trolleys. Oh, okay. We don't remember this. Worst TV show, Jerry Springer's. Closely followed by The Handmaid's Tale, so depressing, says Pete from Eden. The Jerry Springer show was amazing in a way, wasn't it? Because it was so completely horrible, full of the most horrible people. Mark from Waverton says, while I'm an admirer of most things Ben Elton's done, his short-lived Ben Elton Live from Planet Earth on Channel 9 in 2011 was a shocker. Was pulled after 3 episodes. Yeah, Chris in the Southern Water says, yeah, just to swing around topically, one of the best and funniest Australian TV shows ever that's a bit forgotten is The Adventures of Lano and Woodley. Yes, it was. I agree with that. That is absolutely true. Holiday Island made Neighbours look like it was written by Shakespeare. Beyond awful, says Les from Bentley. Worst TV shows ever. Well, this is the thing about live TV, isn't it? Harry in the Bay says, what I met every night in Canberra when I had to sit there and listen to Point of View with Bob Santa Maria. Oh, gee, that's going back, Harry. I remember it. But, gee, a lot of older listeners would remember that, I guess, too. Point of View with Bob Santa. Bob Santa Maria was a spokesperson for the kind of DLP at the time, wasn't he? And ran a... And I don't know how it ever got on air. It was black and white TV in those days. It was a comment opinion show, and he was always producing maps of Australia with Indonesia up the top and arrows pointing down towards us and saying, the communists are coming down to take over the place. But at the time, it was a political thing. But Bob Santa Maria, intelligent bloke. Had a very particular accent. There are some people that could do his accent quite well. I am not one of them. 1-300-800-222 is the number. Love Hard Quiz, says, I think it's on at 6:30. Hard Quiz? Is it 6 or 6:30? 6:30, is it? They run it again at 8 o'clock, don't they? John from Bundaberg. G'day, John.
1: G'day, mate. How are you going?
0: Pretty good.
1: The worst show? Well, I don't know about the worst show, but to me the most sickening one on television is Home and Away.
0: John, no good?
1: How could anybody live in a place where there's so many dramas? Right? It'd have to be the most overrated drama crap that you could ever come across.
0: Well, you reckon, John, there should be a fixed camera just showing the joint and nothing much happens. A bloke walks down the street to buy a paper. A bloke walks down the street.
1: Taken off television years ago. No wonder the blimmin' kids are so dry. You know, kids have bloody act like what's happening on that rubbish. It's the most rubbish show I've ever seen.
0: Do you reckon it's the age?
1: I don't even watch it. I don't even watch it. But even the adverts for it to be, you know, the next show coming on Sickening.
0: You know, it's one of those shows you reckon that if everyone just stayed at home, they wouldn't get themselves into all these problems.

0: That's it.
1: Hey, right.
2: Who'd live in someone's text? Someone's text.
1: You go, eh?
2: Someone's texted in saying, "Who'd live in Midsummer, for example?"
1: Yeah, yeah. I thought Blue Heelers was bad. Hey, before you go, Bruce Highway is covered in fog tonight. So,
2: oh, no. Okay.
1: Yeah, if you can just let everybody sort of know that, there's parts of it you can't even see the front of the truck and, the bonnet in front of you sort of thing. It's pretty heavy fog here tonight.
2: Gee, it's been hanging around, that fog, hasn't it? It's been like this for a week and a half, you know?
1: Yeah. I was going to say, it hasn't been too bad this season or this winter, so if you could call it a winter.
2: Hasn't been winter yet, has it, John, don't you reckon?
1: I think we only got, in Bundy, we've only been down below 10 degrees one night, I think it was, The rest of the time it's in double figures. I got no jumper on, no jacket on or anything tonight. I don't know what the temperature is at the moment, but it's quite good, actually.
2: It's warm as, I know. I was looking at, so they were showing some TV pictures of, because the school holidays, of course, kick off and all those people going down to the snow fields to take the kids down for, to have a look at the snow. Hang on, Dad. You said, Dad, that there was snow down here. Where is it, Dad? Where is
1: it? Well, I got the grandkids up from Brisbane for the week. They're going home tomorrow, actually. They can't believe it. They reckon it's warmer in Bundy than down in Brisbane anyway. But dear old mother lives in Boat Desert, and she was saying that it's gone down to below zero on numerous mornings there. So,
2: yeah, okay. Well, I was walking around.
1: She's 94, and she still plays golf at 94, eh?
2: Does she?
1: Can she break
2: 100, John?
1: No, but when she turned 80, she actually hit a hole in one off a par three.
2: Gee, that's pretty good.
1: And we were looking to get a license taken off her because we're a bit worried about her driving, eh? So the doctor sent her for a driving test, and she passed the test of an 18-year-old. Young kids getting their first license. She had to go for one of the same tests as that and pass it with flying colours, eh? So they couldn't take a license off her.
2: Yeah. Oh, well, John, if you're still cracking hearty at 94, I think it's a pretty good effort.
1: Yeah, mate, I don't think I'll make that one.
2: Come on. Give it a crack. Give it a crack, John. See you, mate.
1: Yep. Catch you,
2: Bob. Pick
1: her up around Maribor here at the moment.
2: Okay. Thanks for the info on the fog. That's great. Catherine in Normanhurst says, "Phil, here's my list of the worst TV shows I've ever seen. Million Dollar Hot Seat with Eddie McGuire. Now is Rebecca Gibney hosting it. I'm a Celebrity, Get Me Out of Here." Oh, that's a terrible show. Anything that Australia copies from other countries, including the soapies. Yes, I'm trying to think if there's been a good Australian remake of something. I used to like that English design show, wasn't it, called Grand Designs? But I didn't think Australian and New Zealand versions were as good, really. My texter says if she's getting a hold in one on a par three, I don't think there's any issue with her driving. Boom, boom. I agree. Zoe says, yes, in Home and Away and Summer Bay, they must have had a really, really big cemetery. True enough. Cobra, I don't remember that, but probably yes. If I can remember correctly, he says, wasn't Point of View with Bob Santamaria followed or preceded by Handy Andy and Joe the Gadget Man? It may well have been. I remember my dad used to watch it, Point of View, because he was, I think he was a fan for a while. He's a fan for a long while of Bob Santamaria. Who was, as I say, a spokesman for the DLP, basically. Well, he was one of the, what would you call it? The brains behind, the ideas behind the Democratic Labor Party, the DLP, who were very conservative.

0: offshoot of the Labor Party. 1-300-800-222. Latif from West Brunswick. G'day, Latif.
1: Good morning, Phil. You were told one of your questions was about peregrine falcons with high speed.
0: Yeah.
1: In Melbourne, perhaps last 6 to 10, nearly 7, 10 years, in Collins Street in Melbourne, 367 number, the skyscraper, right on the top, 35th floor, peregrine falcons.
0: That's right.
1: It's been there, famous. It's been there all those time, and
0: that's right. They've got a camera there, haven't they? Do you know what the site is? Otherwise, you could just Google it. Could you? I suppose.
1: Yeah. They're there. If you Google,
0: what would you Google? Peregrine falcons, Melbourne.
1: Oh, just famous peregrine falcons in Melbourne.
0: Yeah, that's right. And there's a camera on the nest, isn't
1: there?
0: Yeah.
1: Yeah, with their chicks and all that.
0: How good's that?
1: Yeah.
0: Yeah, and a couple of people texting in tonight about that too. No, I remember that. Yes, no, it's both unbelievable and also fantastic.
1: Thank you, Phil.
0: Good on you, Latif. Thank you. Carmel from Ballarat says, Phil, Bob Santa Maria isn't dead. He's just been elected head of the Liberal Party. well, there'd be some connections, I guess, too. Ingrid from Melanda says, yes, Joe the Gadget Man does ring a bell about then. What was that educational show where the host used to say, why is it so? It was on the ABC. It wasn't a bad show. No, it wasn't. What was his name? But it was a science show, wasn't it? He used to, the egg in the bottle. What was his name? Trying to remember. Can't remember. Shares from Emmore says, the Aussie version of the marvellous British version of The Workshop was cringe-worthy. Yeah. All right, the worst TV shows. God, I miss The Inventors on ABC. Wasn't that a great show? Yes, they've tried to... They had a go at kind of redoing it, but it... I don't know. Maybe things have moved on these days with so many inventions being online and so on. Maybe it's difficult. Professor Julius Sumner Miller. Thank you. Professor Julius Sumner Miller. Yep. All righty. Thanks for that. That was funny. I've got to go in a sec, but Rod's on the way. Here's Linda Ronstadt.

0: is Linda Ronstadt. Okay, get Rod because there's not much left of him. Hello, Rod.
1: Except it's Trevor.
0: Did I say Rod? I meant Trevor.
1: But that's all right. You can call me Rod.
0: No, I don't want to call you Rod. Trevor, hello.
1: Hi.
0: Sorry, Trev.
1: I've been called way worse things.
0: Oh, I know why. Someone's texted me. That's why. I won't go into it, but a lot of texters were obsessed with Home and Away, and

0: And I've looked in all streaming services, can't find it. I've looked on YouTube, can't find it.
1: Not on YouTube?
0: Not on anything is that film. So we're going to talk about that on the program this morning. And also just talk about the films that you'd like to see again.
1: Good stuff. Have a good one. We'll talk tomorrow.
2: Everything Melbourne. It's where you live.
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4: ABC News with David Rollins. A week after a pair of powerful quakes struck Venezuela, search and rescue efforts are continuing to find people trapped underneath the rubble of collapsed buildings. Authorities say at least 1,943 people have been killed, while more than 10,000 have been injured by the quakes. The United Nations is warning that up to 6.8 million people may be affected in some way. In the hard-hit area of La Guaira, Fernando Rodriguez says he's still trying to find his niece.
5: I feel terrible. I have a 19-year-old niece down there. We know she was here because she was on the phone with her mum, and we haven't heard from her since. Access is difficult, but we have to keep fighting because we have to find them.
4: The Home Affairs Minister has rejected criticism of Australia's border security after a suspected illegal boat landed on remote Cape York in North Queensland. Witnesses say a dozen or so men arrived on the vessel on Tuesday near Weipa. A 34-year-old Taiwanese man has since been charged with people smuggling, and a 30-year-old man was also detained under the Migration Act pending further inquiries. Tony Burke has dismissed claims that the government has lost control of the nation's northern coastline. And he condemned yesterday's vote in the Senate to make public Australia's aerial surveillance contracts, arguing the move threatens national security. A 19-year-old woman is among three people who have died from suffocation during World Cup soccer celebrations in Mexico City. John O'Wakely has the story.
5: Mexican health authorities say the three people died after crowds descended on the city following the country's 2-0 victory over Ecuador. More than 1 million people took to the streets to mark the country's first World Cup knockout win since 1986. The mayor of Mexico City, Clara Brugada, has expressed her condolences to the families of the victims and urged revelers to celebrate with responsibility, care and empathy. With more than 20 million residents, Mexico City's metropolitan area is one of the most densely populated areas on the planet.
4: Syrian authorities have announced the names of the final 70 MPs for the country's new parliament. Its formation has been seen as a key test of President Hamed al-Sharaa's commitment to political inclusivity in the post-Assad era. 15 of the 70 MPs appointed by the president are women, and 13 were imprisoned under Bashar al-Assad. Two-thirds of the 210-member chamber were chosen by regional electoral colleges last year. Amnesty International has called for a peacekeeping force to be sent to Sudan after a report found the rapid support forces committed ethnic cleansing during the group's capture of Al-Fashir. The BBC's Barbara Pledusha has more on this story.
6: Amnesty International interviewed nearly 250 people, more than 200 of them survivors, and witnesses talked about the mass killing of civilians, abductions, beatings, rape, and so on, often accompanied by ethnic slurs, they said, the Sudanese word for used for servant or slave. Now, the Arab militias of the RSF do have a history of violence against non-Arab black African tribes in the western region of Darfur. And in the case of Al-Fashir specifically, the armed groups who were defending the city belonged to the local Zaghawa tribe. So the RSF seems to have targeted the Zaghawa civilians just as it did the armed groups.
4: Victorians are being urged to treat cocaine and methamphetamine with extreme caution after heroin was detected in drugs circulating across the state. Kava Akbari reports.
7: One person has died and several others have been taken to hospital after unknowingly ingesting heroin. Victoria's Department of Health says the opioid was detected following four separate overdose incidents involving substances believed to have been cocaine or methamphetamine. Authorities say even small amounts of heroin can be deadly, with overdose signs including slow breathing, difficulty waking someone, and tiny pupils. The department says naloxone can reverse a heroin overdose and is available free from some pharmacies, health services, and

0: dispensing machines. But anyone experiencing an unexpected reaction should call 000 immediately.
1: South Australia's Monarto Safari Park has opened a new elephant precinct, the first in about 30 years. Five Asian elephants call the 12-hectare precinct home. Elephant manager Andrew Coas says the animals are settling in nicely.
2: They have, you know, as the months have gone by, they have settled. The great thing with Monarto Safari Park is that with the facilities that we've built, it does cater for elephants to be able to come together when they choose to.
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4: Cloudy, very high chance of rain. Winds north to northwesterly, 30 to 45 kilometres an hour. A low of 11, top of 15 for Thursday. Friday, showers, 8 to 15. And Saturday, a shower or two, 9 to 14.
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7: Good morning. 6 minutes past two, 6 minutes past midnight in Western Australia, and it's 24 minutes to two in South Australia and in the Northern Territory. Sometimes you want to see a movie. So you go, well, we've got a smart television. So we'll have a look on that streaming service. No, it's not there. Have a look on another streaming service. No, not there. So you wonder, what's the point in looking for a film on one of those services, and you just can't find it. So we want to take a look at that this morning. Well, if you've had that problem before and you haven't been able to find a film that you want to watch, ABC iView is really good, and also SBS On Demand is really good for finding all sorts of interesting films. But what's the film that you've seen once and you just love to see it again? Village of the Damned is just the film that I mean, it's a bit of a horror film, but it's a really good film. I'd love to see it again, but I'm not sure where to find it. But I'd love to see it again. Once upon a time, do you remember when TV used to have on a Sunday night, there was movie of the week or movie of the something, and it was always on a Sunday? And you'd sort of get the films would come on the cinema, and then you'd wait a little while, and eventually it'd turn up at the drive-in. And then you'd wait a little while, and then sooner or later, it'd turn up on the telly. So you get to watch it then. So what are those films that you've seen once, but you'd love to see it again, but you're not sure where to find it, but you would just love to see that film again? Think about it, because we'll talk about that in just a little while with Jarrett. We will play, though, because we're still going to play, because there are still five questions to be answered. They're not going anywhere. It's not as if they're going to disappear, and you're going to think, oh, well, we'll move on and we'll talk about movies. Oh, no, no, no. We have to sort this out first. We have to get these questions answered. And there is a theme to all of these questions, which I will play for you in just a second, which is a little clue as to what the theme is. JJ in Adderdale said, love to see Spinal Tap again. Spinal Tap is just very good. Always funny, you think? So have a listen to this. This is a little clue as to what the theme is. If you want to have a little go at the theme, you need to text 0437 774 774. That's what you got to do. Give us a call if you want to come and play and answer any of the questions. 1300 800 222. Listen to this song. Tell me the name of the band performing this song, and then we begin. There's a clue. It's either in the title or it could be in the name of the band. Yeah. Have a listen.

0: The song is This Must Be the Place. It's probably not the most well-known song by this particular band, so it's a little bit more of a challenge, I've got to say. Hi, Trev. Several versions of Village of the Damned, the classic sci-fi horror story about the English village overtaken by mysterious mind-controlling children, are available for purchase. You see, that's one of the streaming services I don't like. We can't really mention that, the ones that we don't like. But that one, though, I don't really like that one. Because I joined it, and then I tried to get out of it, and it was so hard to get out of it. It was ridiculous. Because I don't know about you, but I like to join a streaming service, binge on it, get rid of everything on that, and then go to another one. And they don't like you doing that a lot. Hello, Sam.
1: Good morning.
0: Sam? What's the name of the band performing that particular tune?
1: Oh, that's the Talking Heads.
0: It is Talking Heads. Not as well known as some songs by Talking Heads, that one.
1: Yeah, that was kind of a like a big shift for them, you know, because it was kind of more poppy than their previous stuff.
0: Yeah. I like it, though.
1: Oh, I love it. Yeah, I have a covers playlist, you know, and there's like, I would probably say 7 versions of that song.
0: Really?
1: Covers playlist. Yeah, it's apparently it's so easy to do in different genres and make it sound great. But it's just, as they say about houses, it's got good bone.
0: I'll have a little look for that because I wouldn't mind seeing different versions of that. I like that song. Anyway, because you sorted that out for us, Sam, it is Talking Heads with This Must Be the Place. We have a which question, a when question, an if question, a why question, and an into question today.
1: Into?
0: Hmm.
1: Is that 2 words or one? Oh, no, it doesn't matter.
0: Doesn't matter, right?
1: Yeah, into is so weird.
0: Would you like that one then?
1: Yes, it would make it. What's that?
0: Would you like that one then?
1: Yes, it's a weird category, so why not?
0: Okay, the question is this, Sam. Into which house was Harry Potter originally considered to be sorted into instead of Gryffindor?
1: Well, gosh, the Slytherin and Hufflepuff or something like that. And it seems like there's one more. And it's probably that one. But, you know, he's a little bit of a nerdy guy. But Hufflepuffs are kind of chubby, aren't they?
0: I don't know, to be honest.
1: Like, I've never seen the movie. You know, this is all third-hand information. I'm going Hufflepuff.
0: It's not Hufflepuff, but nicely done, because there's really only a couple of choices. But unfortunately, that's not the one.
1: Yeah, it's probably the one I can't remember the name of, but oh well.
0: That's okay, Sam. Thank you for getting This Must Be the Place. It's very good. The Folk Bitch Trio have done a version of that at the pub. It's good. Trev, the song is by Talking Heads. I actually thought it was called Home. No, that's not what it's called. 1977 movie Orca with Richard Harris. Been looking for it for years, but can't find it. Was that a film that you would like to have seen more than once? I wonder. Louise. Hello, Louise.
2: Hi, how are you?
0: Louise?
2: Yes?
0: What do you think of the... Yes. You can say, get on with it. Would you like me to get on with it? Here's the question. Into which house was Harry Potter originally considered to be sorted into instead of Gryffindor?
2: What did the other guy say?
0: He said, what is it, Hufflepuff or Hufflepuff or something like that?
2: I thought it would have been Slytherin.
0: Is that your answer, Louise?
2: Yes.
0: Yeah, it was Slytherin. Because you know how they put that funny hat on and the hat was going, like that, Slytherin. And Harry Potter's going, not Slytherin, not Slytherin, not Slytherin. So he changed his mind. Rosa said Slytherin. Chipper said Slytherin. And Susan in Hobart also said Slytherin. As did you, Louise. All right, so we can cross that one out. And we can ask another question, Louise. We have a which question, a when question, an if question, and a why question.
2: Oh, let's go if.
0: You want if? Okie dokie. If I'm putting on my top hat and tying up my white tie, what am I brushing off? It's gone very quiet there, Louise.
2: Oh, I can see it. It's Gene Kelly, I think.
0: Ah.
2: Can you say it again? It's brushing off my...
0: If I'm putting on my top hat and tying up my white tie, what am I brushing off?
2: I think it's shoes.
0: No, he's not brushing off his shoes. Logically, you would think he'd be brushing off his shoes.
2: Yeah.
0: But unfortunately, he's not. Is it goodbye, Louise?
2: It is.
0: Thanks, Louise. See you later. Yeah, it's goodbye. Shazzy said it was Slytherin. Slytherin, Slytherin, Slytherin, Slytherin. Everybody said Slytherin. This must be the place was used in the film Wall Street while Charlie Sheen and Daryl Hannah were setting up their place, their apartment together. Absolutely great song. It's a great song. Really good song. I like that song. Hello, Sam.
3: Good morning. Trevor, is it?
0: Yeah, you would prefer a Rolling Stones song.
3: You got a question about Rolling Stones?
0: No, I don't.
3: No.
0: What's your favourite Rolling Stones song?
3: Jumping Jack Flash.
0: Good song, isn't it?
3: Yeah.
0: Do you want to
3: ask your question about the Rolling Stones?
0: No, because I always get them wrong, Sam, every single time you ask me. But you can. But I always get them wrong. But off you go.
3: Which member of the Rolling Stones was born on the 18th of December 1943?
0: Keith Richards.
3: Correct.
0: Yes.
3: Yeah.
0: I didn't know it. That's really just my guess. That's, I guess, my standard guess all the time.
3: Yeah.
0: I think my favourite Rolling Stones song is Sympathy for the Devil.
3: Oh, yeah.
0: Because I like that bit where they go, woo, woo, like that.
3: And the first time I seen them was in 1965.
0: Geez, that's all right.
3: Yeah, no, I'll never forget. The 15th of March, 1965.
0: Great thing to go and see, especially then as well. Hey, thank you, Sam. You stay well.
3: Yeah. What's the question?
0: Oh, I'll ask you the question. Okay. If I'm putting on my top hat and tying up my white tie, what am I brushing off?
3: Why?
0: What?
3: Why do you brush off?
0: So what is he brush? What am I brushing off?
3: No, I'm sorry, Trevor, I wouldn't have a clue.
0: That's okay. Yes, Tara, that's the theme. Well done, Tara. Nice and early and quick with the theme. So, oh, no, you're not first. I just lied. Oh, sorry, Tara. Is Milkman Dan the first? I think Milkman Dan beat you by that much. So I'm sorry, Tara. Milkman Dan, you can send in a text with a song on it. We'll do it for you a little bit later because you worked out the theme very early. Wasn't too hard. Hello, John.
4: Morning, Trevor.
0: John, if I'm putting on my top hat and tying up my white tie, what am I brushing off?
4: Is it brushing off my tails?
0: He's brushing off his tails. Very good. Do you wear top hat and tails often?
4: I would be quite safe in saying never.
0: Never. I like the idea of wearing top hat and tails.
4: Yeah, I kind of miss the formality of the past, but not the obligation.
0: Yeah, I like the idea of dressing up. I don't dress up very often, I got to say, but I do like the idea of having the opportunity to dress up.
4: Yeah, and before we go on, can I just say, as a person who has retired, I wish you all the best in your upcoming retirement.
0: Thank you.
4: And that whatever you plan to do, it's for your fulfillment and your betterment and whatever you want from it, and that you have a great time.
0: Thank you very much, John. That's very kind. Now, because you sorted that question out, we have a which question, a when question, and a why question.
4: Oh, let's go a when.
0: A when question is a little snippet from a song. So I want you to listen very carefully, John, and see if you can tell me the name of the song that this little snippet is from. I'll play it again for you. There you go.
4: And that would be no.
0: And that would be hard.
4: I would agree with that.
0: Good on you. And thank you for your best wishes, John.
4: You're most welcome.
0: All the best. 1-300-800-222. Yes, it's a little bit of a tricky one. Really, isn't it? Have a listen. We want to know what song that this little snippet's from. Oh, it's a nasty edit, I've got to say. It's one of those, you know, one of the tricky things when you're editing these things is you sort of edit the mid-phrase in the song. So because they're harder to identify if you edit the mid-phrase. And whoever edited this was a bit mean because that's exactly what's happened. What's that? Oh, good on you. Somebody... Here's me going, yeah, it's a little bit tricky because you edit it mid-phrase and it makes it that little bit harder, and there are five people that have already worked out exactly what it was. So that's the end of that theory. Scott's there. Hello, Scott.
5: G'day, mate.
0: I can tell you that Sandra knows what it is, and I can tell you that someone else that sent a text in, Louise, knows what it is. Do you know what it is?
5: Oh, stop. You've got me again. Last time you... I rang last time and it was like, I heard three, there was two notes in the song, and it was like, I said, oh, I can't. And now there's four notes, and it's like, it's, I don't know, it's like a grey cloud over my head.
0: Scotty, your line is breaking in and out really badly, but I heard you say that it's four notes. Let's have a listen. No, no, no, no. Oh, yeah, it is four. Oh, it's four. But I can't hear you. So good to talk to you, though. Milkman Dan, woohoo for me. The song I'd like is Coming Home, Mark Knopfler. Or Lily Was Here, Dave Stewart. All right, we'll have a look for those because you've done very, very well, Milkman Dan. With a woohoo, he said. Brownie in Port Ferry knows what song this is. No, it's not Union City Blue. Good song, though, but it's not that one. Hello, Spiro.
6: How you going, Trent?
0: I'm going to play this for you. What song's it from?
6: Can't get it, but I only rang up to wish you well on your retirement.
0: You only just had
6: long service leave, so I'll...
0: So do you reckon I'm dabbling in taking just a little bit too much time?
6: No, you deserve it. I've listened to you for years. I can't guess the song. I honestly don't know. But I just rang up to wish you well and hope you have a really happy time with whatever you do, mate.
0: Thank you very much. Look, I'm sure. Make sure you give me a ring because I'll be here for another month.
6: Oh yeah, but I just. You know, I like to get in just before I forget.
0: No, I do exactly the same thing. Good on you. Thank you.
6: Bye.
0: See you, mate. Laura, I thought this was going to be really hard. And there's about, 15, 20 people have all texted in the answer. That means that Bo is obviously going to know what it is. Hello, Bo.
7: Once again, your estimations of my abilities exceed the reality.
0: It's a very low bar, do you reckon, Bo?
7: It's a bit hard to hear it when you're driving, hear it on Bluetooth. So.
0: It is. It's a little bit difficult, especially if you're listening to it through an AM radio, but I don't think you are. You're in a truck. It's impossible in a truck.
7: Yeah, well.
0: So, I mean, if I was of the type of person that would let you choose another question, I would do that, but I'm just not, basically.
7: Oh, you're a hard man.
0: Can't help it, Bo, but I'll talk to you next week.
7: Well, give us one more listen.
0: All right, then we'll do that. Here we go. You ready? Here we go. There you go.
7: I can't really make it out, but it did actually remind me a bit of The Water Boys, Hole of the Moon.
0: Oh, good song. Yeah, I can. I can't really hear that at all in there at all. It might. it could be a little bit like that, I reckon.
7: It is in the truck.
0: Yes. That's the thing. You see, in the truck, it sounds exactly like the Water Boys. What, Hole in the Moon?
7: Yeah, that's one.
0: Yeah, no, it's not that. It's not that song. Thanks, bye.
7: See ya.
0: Talk to you next week. That was it. Is that the Waterboys song, Hole in the Moon? I think it is. I'm looking at Maddie, like, knowingly going, yeah? She's going, no? Nah. Hello, Rodney.
8: Good morning.
0: Let me play this, Rodney. What song's that from?
8: I have no idea.
0: Oh, Rodney.
8: Oh, but Trev.
0: But.
8: And you probably don't remember. Hmm. I listened to you and Rod when you both did the show together. Oh, must have been 25 years ago now. Back in the, yeah.
0: That was, I don't know if I've done, I don't think I've done the program with Rod. However, I've done bits and pieces with Rod when I've been out somewhere. Like I've reported into him from Blues Fest to talk about Blues Fest.
8: No, it must have been then when you first started overnight and Rod was there and I won something on a 5-question quiz. And,
0: oh, okay.
8: And what I got was a picture of you two. And and
0: oh, you lucky devil.
8: And I've got to say, I didn't expect you to look like your voice, but... Yeah, and everything else. No, look, I've been listening to you for such a long time. It's just going to be...
0: Do you know what I can guarantee you, Rodney, is that now I look a heck of a lot different than I did in that photo.
8: I've actually looked online a couple of times and really, you don't.
0: Oh, no, really, I do. I'm telling you.
8: No. You were ugly back then and you're still ugly now. So it's all right.
0: Good on you, Rodney. Do you know what this is? Okay, here you go.
8: No, thank you, buddy. And thank you for the years and years.
0: Good on you. Thank you. The other thing that I did with Rod decided to do an April Fool's joke that I was going, that I was running for the Senate and I was going to be leaving and I was running for the Senate under a overnight representation policy that people who work overnight and people who work shift work are underrepresented. And Rod, I think, did an interview with me about that. It was quite funny. Hello, Tara.
9: G'day, Trevor. How are you, mate?
0: Tara, do you recognise this?
9: I think it is you can leave your hat on.
0: No, but that's because you know what the theme is.
9: Yeah, so I'm sort of running with that, so yes.
0: You just missed out. I thought it was you, but you just missed out. Milkman Dan beat you by a snippet.
9: Bugger.
0: Yeah, no, that's not what the song is. I like your theory, though, and I like the way you worked it out, but it's not right.
9: Thanks, Trev. I'll chat with you before you retire.
0: Good on you. Thank you. The best thing you did with Rod was when you announced the New Year's overnights party as an April Fool's show. That's what I was just talking about, John. It was funny. He was smart with that sort of stuff, Rod. Because I'd never bothered trying to do an April Fool's thing because you've got to be able to work it out and you've got to sell it well. And Rod had the ability to be able to sell things very well. Hello, Matt.
10: Morning, Trevor. How you
0: are? You're the last person I got left. Do you know what the song is?
10: I reckon it's Chain of the Wheel by Black Sorrow.
0: No, it's not.
10: Oh, I'm Chain of the Wheel anyway.
0: Geez, I wish it was, Matt. I really wish it was. Well,
10: I had to tell you, mate, I've been listening to you for about 15 years. I don't ring up all that often, but I'm going to miss you, mate.
0: Look, thank you. And one of the great things is that I'm getting texts and also some lovely comments on the overnight Facebook site from people who have never called in, which is really nice to hear from people like that as well. Thanks for that, Matt.
10: You've kept your company, mate. I've done a billion miles with your band. Yeah, it'll be sorely missed, mate.
0: Good on you. Thank you. Hey, give us a ring before I go.
10: Cheers, will do. See
0: Thanks, buddy. 1-300-800-222 text. That one's gone. You see, so many people are out there that have worked this out and sent a text in. No, it's not Hole in the Moon. But that's the song that I was thinking about by the Waterboys. But it's not that song, I'm afraid. Not that song at all. But Robin in Maryborough knows what it is. Jim in Picton in New South Wales. Wrong song, right person is what I'll tell you with that one. I'll do it again. I thought it was a very, very clever piece of editing. Personally, I thought that. But I thought it would be harder. But it appears to be just that little bit too hard. Because some of you know what it is, and others of you don't. I reckon Rachel knows. Hello, Rachel.
11: Hi, is it Raspberry Beret by Prince?
0: No, yes. Sorry. I had Little Red Corvette in my head because somebody said it was Little Red Corvette. Did you send a text in?
11: No, I did not.
0: Oh, very good. So, yes, it is Raspberry Beret. But it was... That's well done because I don't think it was that easy to work it out from that bit.
11: It's just my era. Thanks, Trevor. Yeah. And look, you know, congratulations on your wonderful service. I'm not usually a listener. I've only started in the last few months, but it's been great.
0: Good, but just in time before I go.
11: Yes.
0: But that's all right.
11: Your next gig.
0: But the person that will be taking my place, which I'm not sure who it is, but that'll be announced later, I'm sure will be just as good as me, and you'll continue listening, Rachel.
11: Well, I'd love to, but I really shouldn't be up at this time of night.
0: No. It's a bit of a conflict, really, isn't it?
11: That's right, but it's so much fun.
0: Now, because you sorted that out, Rachel, we have two other questions. We have a which question and a why question.
11: Oh, I love why.
0: And I think they're both gettable, just between you and I. Why does the Wicked Witch of the West pursue Dorothy?
11: It's about the red shoes. Didn't she want the red shoes?
0: Yeah, she did want the red shoes. There was another reason, but I'll be happy if you just give me one. Do you know what the other reason is?
11: It's really late for me, Trevor.
0: Okay, so do you want to just go with the one?
11: Yeah.
0: Okay, we'll go with the one. So it was for the ruby slippers, but also for crushing her sister. Because remember then the house fell down and crushed her sister, which was the Witch of the East?
11: Yes.
0: She was a bit peeved about that.
11: Yeah, true. Yeah, I think I missed that detail because I was really young when I saw it.
0: So yeah, she was really peeved about that. One question less, and you get this, Rachel, then you win. Now, I can tell you people, there are people that have been listening to this program for 20 years, right, and have never won.
11: I'm going to be on their death list.
0: So you will be... Yeah, I mean, I don't have a list of people, but you'll be on other people's list.
11: Typical Bradbury, wouldn't it?
0: Yeah. So this is the question. Are you ready?
11: Yes.
0: If I had a drum roll, I'd do it for you, but I don't. Okay. Which of the boarding school students under Mrs. Clavell's care has red hair and is the smallest and bravest?
11: Under whose care?
0: Oh, come on, Rachel. You should know this. Which of the boarding school students under Mrs. Clavell's care has red hair and is the smallest and bravest?
11: Yeah. I'm really, really sorry.
0: Don't apologise. I mean...
11: I don't watch that much television.
0: Well, it may not be from television.
11: Or movies.
0: Well, it may not be from films.
11: One more time, please.
0: One more time. Which of the boarding school students under Mrs. Clavell's care has red hair and is the smallest and the bravest?
11: Well, I'm just going to say Pippi Longstocking.
0: No, but you're on the right sort of area, but it's not right, Rachel, so you're blowing your chance.
11: I know what it is now.
0: Yeah, well, you can't say now.
11: I'm not going to say it. No, I won't.
0: All right. I'll talk to you again next week.
11: Yeah.
0: You can have another go.
11: Okay. Cheers.
0: Yeah. Bye-bye. Rachel was there. She had the opportunity. But oh, no. She didn't get it. Who's next? Sandra would be next. Hello, Sandra.
12: Hello, Trevor.
0: Do you know the answer to this question?
12: I'm going to have a guess. Is it Ron Weasley?
0: No, it's not Ron Weasley. Is there a Mrs. Clavell in Harry Potter?
12: Probably not. Probably not.
0: But it'll do, though. It'll do. It's not right.
12: Oh, I just wanted to say thank you very much for keeping us company over all the years, Trevor.
0: Thank you. Thank you very much.
12: Thank you.
0: Look, Sandra, it's been a pleasure. I've loved doing this program. I'm very, very lucky to be able to do something for this amount of time that you really enjoy.
12: Oh, that's great.
0: And it's the only other job that I've had for over a year and a half. So for that reason, it's been really good too.
12: Yeah.
0: Thank you. This is Overnights on ABC Radio. 1-300-800-222. Text us on 0437-774-774. Yes, Ches, and then more. That's right. Yes, Robin, that's who we're looking for. No, Karina in Shell Harbour. That isn't who it is. And it's not Ginger Megs. Oh, for goodness sake, it's not Ginger Megs. Hello, Pearl.
13: Hello, Trev. How are you going?
0: I'm well.
13: Sorry to hear that you're leaving us.
0: That's okay. Everyone will be all right. It'll be in a month's time. And I said this yesterday, that one of the wonderful things about this program is that there will be other people that will come in and present it, but it's the people out there that actually make it the program what it is as well.
13: Oh, yes, but you're the glue that keeps us all together.
0: Oh, but there'll be plenty of other glue. There's lots of other glue, I guarantee it. Now, how about this question? Which of the boarding school students under Mrs. Clavell's care has red hair and is the smallest and the bravest?
13: I'm not sure, but is it Madeline?
0: It is Madeline.
13: Yeah, I remember that being on the TV when my daughter was little.
0: And there were always 12 little girls? All in a row?
13: I didn't take that much notice. I couldn't see it, so I just listened. Yeah.
0: I think that it's in one of the lines in the introduction to it. Oh. I think it's Madeline, which is a really, really lovely little cartoon and lovely little books as well.
13: Yeah, it's a nice little name too,
0: Madeline. It is. Oh. I'll pop you on hold. You're a winner for the day, Pearl.
13: Oh right, okay.
0: Woohoo!
13: Hey, I'm a winner on Territory Day.
0: Oh, is it Territory Day?
13: Yeah.
0: What happens on Territory Day?
13: On Territory Day, everyone celebrates the self-government. Was on the we got self-government on the 1st of July, 1978.
0: Mm.
13: So everyone lets off firecrackers and celebrates.
0: Do you know what I'm looking for? Because I haven't been to Darwin yet, which I'm looking forward to doing that in retirement, is going to Darwin. But I want to be up there for when they have the Luxor Festival.
13: Oh, that's sometime in the dry season. I can't remember when now.
0: Because I love Luxors, and I would love to be there for the Luxor Festival. So I think that is now on my new bucket list.
13: Oh, right. Yeah, I think that's in the dry season. Most things are in the dry season.
0: Well, I mean, that's because those of us in the south are frightened of wet season. Or even the build-up, probably.
13: The build-up's terrible, but the wet season is beautiful.
0: Maybe that'd be a good idea. Skip the build-up, wait till the build-up's over, and then go up there for the wet season.
13: Yeah, the build-up is the worst.
0: Yeah, I was there for build-up in Broome, but I don't know if it's as bad as it is in the Territory.
13: Similar.
0: Yeah. Anyway, Pearl.
13: The wet season, we like to call it the green season.
0: I was in Broome for the build-up in a tent.
13: Yeah. Oh, yuck.
0: Which was just horrible, because it was just, you wake up at 5 o'clock in the morning and it was already humid and hot and just terrible.
13: Yeah.
0: No escape. Anyway, Pearl, I'll pop you on hold. Have a chat with Maddie.
13: Thanks, Trev.
0: See you later. Pearl had a win. Good on you. 1-300-800-222. Text 0437-774-774. We talk about movies. We do like to talk about movies with Jarrett Garn. Today we're taking a look at the films that you haven't been able to find, that you want to watch it again because you love that movie, but you haven't been able to find it anywhere. You got all these streaming services that say, oh, we've got all of these films for you to be able to watch, and then you have a look for it and you can't find it. So it doesn't have to be a film that you've looked for, but what's that film that you've seen once or twice, but you'd love to see it again because you just enjoyed it? 1-300-800-222, text 0437-774-774. Someone said, this is Dean, he said, for your last month, you should dye your hair purple. The reason that Dean is saying that was because a number of years ago, I asked the question, what colour was the Werewolf of London's hair? And everyone kept on saying to me that it was perfect. And I kept on telling them they were wrong. And they were right because I thought the lyric was purple. We might do that for an occasion as we lead up to when I've finished, is you can ring up and tell me all the things that I made a mistake with. It's a very long list, I've got to say. It's a very long list. We might do that at some point.

It's Prince and Raspberry Beret. Somebody wrote a text there that said Warren Zevon does a good version of Raspberry Beret. And someone else said that Warren Zevon wrote Raspberry Beret. No, I didn't write it, Steve. But thank you. But it is right that Warren Zevon didn't write it, but he famously recorded a ragged, fast-paced cover of the track in 1990 as part of a short-lived supergroup called Hindu Love Gods. Ah, which featured Zevon on vocals alongside three members of REM. That'd be worth listening to, wouldn't it? So that's the way it works. If you want to join us, 1-300-800-222, as we investigate the films that you'd like to see it again, but you can't find it. So even if it's not a film that you've tried to find but you haven't been able to and would like to see it again, what are those films that you just really enjoyed seeing? You saw it once, but you'd like to see it again. And you're not sure how to. So give us a ring, 1-300-800-222. The theme was worked out magnificently by Milkman Dan. Nicely done, Milkman Dan. He said, woohoo, is what he said. Woohoo. He wants to listen to Mark Knopfler and Going Home. Now, it's an instrumental, but I reckon we'll do it because a lot of people like this particular piece of music and it's from a movie. So it sort of works quite nicely. It's nice and peaceful too if you're trying to get a little nap in.

0: Isn't it amazing how that finishes? Because it sounds like it's going to go on forever and ever and ever and ever, and then it just goes, we'll finish it all. Ba-na-na-na-na. That was it. Well done, Milt Windan, who worked out the theme was hats and chose Mark Knopfler and the theme from Local Hero, which is about, it's a movie, Local Hero. I've never seen the film. I know the music more, I think. Katie has said, hi, Trevor, I've been a long-time listener, but can you tell us who did the show before you did? That's going back a long time, Katie. Madeline Randall did it. Tim Cox did it before I did. And Seamus Hoare. They were mainly the people that did it just immediately before I did. So there you go. If you want to join us as we take a look at movies, what's the film that you've seen? Like, you've seen it once and you think, geez, I'd like to see it again, but I wouldn't know where to find it. Give us a ring. 1-300-800-222.
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0: Jarrett Gunn is a film critic and works at the Monster Pictures and the Monster Festival. Joins us to take a look at movies. Hello, Jarrett.
3: Hello, Trevor. Good to speak to you. Possibly for the last time too.
0: Let me see. Let me do the maths. We'll work out a way.
3: Oh, surely, hopefully. It sounds like you're going to have a whole lot more time to watch a few more movies possibly on the physical format.
0: Looking forward to that.
3: Excellent.
0: Hey, Jarrett, this comes as a result. Last time I spoke to you, I was saying that I haven't been able to find Young Frankenstein. Still haven't been able to find it, by the way.
3: But no, it's still not on any digital streaming platforms to rent or buy.
0: No.
3: Just stream.
0: Somebody sent me you can get it for $12 if I want to go and buy the DVD.
3: Well, look, that's the answer, because the minute you buy that DVD, as long as your DVD player is still functional and that disc still plays, there's no scratches or fingerprints that can be cleared off, you've got that for the rest of time. You own it. You can watch it whenever you want. That's the beauty of physical media.
0: Yeah, but you see, I threw out my DVD player a very, very long time ago.
3: Well, look, it's not too hard to head down to an op shop. You'll probably pick one up for $20. And even some of the mass retailers, they might not sell the discs, but they still sell the players.
0: But can you plug them into your new modern Flasho smart telly?
3: 100%. In fact, the latest sort of format in the physical media field's 4K Ultra HD, and it's backward compatible with DVD and Blu-ray. So it means any of those discs you've bought since the very late 90s can still be played off that player via your new smart TV, and even CDs. If you want to listen to a CD through that 4K player, you can do that and have it play through either your TV or your soundbar. So all backward compatible.
0: So what sort of lead do you plug it into in the back? Because they don't have those round jacks anymore.
3: No, it's all HDMI these days. Everything's gone HDMI. And I think with 4K, you've even got a higher spec sort of HDMI, so it can send a 4K signal from your player to your TV. And even if you put an old DVD or Blu-ray through your 4K player, it'll upscale it, so it'll look better than it would have when you last watched it on, whether it was a CRT or one of the early gen smart TVs.
0: All right, you know that I'm going to want to know what a 4K player is.
3: Well, 4K Ultra HD is the latest sort of technology. Now, I say latest, but it's actually been around for about 10 years in the home. And that basically means that the picture quality is, like, I think it's 2160 by, I think it's 3200 by 2160. So it's really like about about twice what Blu-ray was in terms of picture quality. That's the pixel count, how many pixels you have on the screen. And obviously the quality is much better. The more pixels you can render, you know, more clarity in the image. And 4K also relates to how they scan and restore the films as well. A lot of films these days obviously shot at 4K, but anything that was shot on film at 35mm, they can scan those film negatives at 4K.
0: So is it the same sort of box that you actually play it through?
3: Oh, 100%, except they've gotten even smaller. As with most things, the 4K players are pretty small, so they don't take too much room up. So if you've still got a TV unit, you can easily squeeze it in there.
0: Do they cost a lot? We don't have to talk about exactly how much they are, but are they expensive?
3: No, the price has fallen completely on these things. There's very few 4K players in the market because it is a little bit more of a niche, and there's a lot of people that have got gaming consoles,
0: yep.
3: whether they're PlayStations or Xboxes. They're still, if you've still got a disc-based system, you can play 4Ks, Blu-rays, and DVDs off those gaming consoles as well. So you may actually have a player in your house if you've got a gaming console.
0: I think I've got one of Finn's old gaming consoles somewhere. I'll have to see if it's 100%. Working.
3: Even if you've got a PlayStation 2, you can play DVDs off that PlayStation 3, Blu-ray, and then the more modern PS5 plays 4K, Blu-ray, and DVDs. So you may have a player in the household yet.
0: May have a little look at that.
3: So that $12 could be well spent.
0: I've got
3: on the old Young Frankenstein.
0: The other film that I want to be able to watch is Village of the Damned.
3: Oh, the absolute classic. Well, and not Children of the Damned as well? You wouldn't want to follow it up with Children of the Damned?
0: Well, I may, because I haven't seen that one.
3: Oh, it's a classic. It was only made a few years after the original Village of the Damned as well, and it's terrific. It's a really underrated sequel. However, unfortunately with Village of the Damned, you may need to look at either importing that one from, like, you know, an Amazon or some sort of online retailer, or you could hunt around on eBay as well, because the strange thing about Village of the Damned is it never got a physical release in Australia, not even on DVD. It's baffling. I don't know, because it's a cult classic. It surely deserves to be available readily in Australia on physical media.
0: We will talk to Jarrett more. We're heading off to the next ABC News. We've got a full board of calls, so we'll talk to you in straight after the news. If you want to join us, 1300 800 222, or you can text us if you want to.

0: 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Now it's news time.
1: ABC News with David Rowlands. US President Donald Trump says his country and Iran are getting along well. US news outlet Reuters is reporting that the US and Iran held technical talks in Qatar as they seek to agree on the flow of shipping through the Strait of Hormuz and secure a lasting ceasefire. Trump says that progress in discussions is being made.
2: The denuclearization of Iran is moving along well. They've had very good meetings, and we'll see. We hit them very hard for 3 nights, as you know, but we're getting along very well.
1: The government is urging people not to panic or overreact to monthly figures in the wake of Labor's recent tax changes, which have seemingly contributed to a weakening of Australia's housing market. ABC business reporter Lynn Lynn has more.
3: Nationally, home prices fell 0.4% in June, but they're still 7.3% higher over the year. The median home value has dipped to almost $938,000. Sydney and Melbourne were the biggest losers, followed by Canberra. Bucking the trend, Darwin led the monthly gains. Perth, Hobart, Brisbane rose slightly as well. Building approvals have also fallen, down 1.1% in May. The Prime Minister says the government's tax changes are helping to level the playing field.
1: Small to medium businesses are being increasingly targeted by scammers, as a new statistical report into cybercrime has found. Leanna Walker has the details.
4: The Australian Institute of Criminology found online scams and fraud rose in 2025 as digital vigilance took a dip. The survey of more than 10,000 Australians found victim rates were higher among people who are younger, First Nations, did not speak English as a first language, or have higher income. Report co-author Anthony Morgan says it's a misconception that older Australians are more likely to fall victim.
5: It has a lot to do with opportunities and exposure, the amount of time that you spend online and the nature of your online activities.
4: He says a dating app code of conduct and better early detection from financial institutions has helped bring online abuse down.
1: Two people have died in a two-car crash in Victoria's southwest. Police say emergency services were called to the farming area of Wearing, about 30 kilometres north of Colac, just after 5:15 on Wednesday afternoon. The drivers of both vehicles died at the scene and are yet to be formally identified. Police are investigating the circumstances of the crash and are urging anyone who witnessed the collision or has footage to contact Crime Stoppers. Seafood industry leaders say new labelling laws will make it harder for venues to pass off imported seafood as local. From July the 1st, restaurants, pubs, cafes and takeaway shops must show whether their seafood is Australian or imported. The industry says the change will reward local fishers and give customers a clearer choice. Simon Boag from the Southeast Trawl Industry Fishing Association says that diners can clearly choose fresh, sustainable Australian seafood.
6: People want local, fresh, sustainable fish. They can now find it. So this ends the mislabelling. It ends the skullduggery that was going on. And people in the fishing industry are really excited about this.
1: Karl Stefanovic has publicly defended interviewing far-right extremist Tommy Robinson on the Independent podcast, which sparked a backlash that led to him being axed by Channel 9. The ABC understands that Stefanovic is also set to be dumped from his ARN radio show called The Long Weekend, which he recently launched with Eddie Maguire. In a podcast interview with British media figure Piers Morgan released last night, Stefanovic maintained that the Robinson interview was appropriate.
7: I thought Tommy Robinson was a legitimate interview for us to pick up. What's happening on the right, what's happening on the streets.
8: Of course.
7: And, he came in and we did it and, put it up on air and then a couple of days later, boom.
1: Fremantle AFL coach Justin Longmuir says his side is unfazed by the growing hype around the club as it chases a 15th consecutive win when they played GWS in Canberra on Saturday. The Dockers are two games clear at the top of the table and favourites to win the flag for the first time. However, Longmuir says the team is not getting ahead of itself and has become adept at blocking out distractions.
9: It doesn't matter what team you're in, where you are on the ladder, there's always external noise and distractions, and we've felt the the criticism, and now we're feeling a bit of praise, and you handle both the same way. So we're just leaning in.

0: on those experiences, and that's what's allowing us to stay in the moment.
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2: Cloudy, very high chance of rain. Winds north to northwesterly, 30 to 45 kilometres an hour. A low of 11, top of 15 for Thursday. Friday, showers, 8 to 15. And Saturday, a shower or two, 9 to 14.
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7: That's a very smooth voice, isn't it? I've never played that one before. On ABC Radio, this is Trevor Chappell. That's quite nice. Might play that again a little bit later. By the way, it's 6 minutes past three, 6 minutes past one in Western Australia, 24 minutes to three in South Australia and also in the Northern Territory. Jarrett Garn with us, film critic, works at the Monster Pictures and also the Monster Festival. We're taking a look this morning at the films that you'd like to see again. You're not really sure where to find it, but you'd just really like to see it again. All you got to do is give us a ring on 1300 800 222. Jarrett, someone sent me a text. The Midwich Cuckoo's the same as The Village of the Dam, the TV series on the novel. Was it a TV series, Jarrett, as well?
8: It was, yeah. It's all based on The Midwich Cuckoo, the actual novel, and it was adapted into the film first, later a TV series, but there was also another movie adaptation in the mid-90s, John Carpenter.
7: Yeah.
8: Famous John Carpenter, who did Halloween, Escape from New York, The Fog. He did a remake of Village of the Damned in the 90s, except it was obviously set within the US this time around. But yeah, it's actually been, I think it's been adapted a few times and a few different places around the world as well.
7: I've read the book. It's really good, the book. I think the ending is a little bit different. I'm not sure, but it was a very good book.
8: I've never read the source material. I probably should track it down. I've seen all these incarnations of it adapted to the screen, but never read the source. So maybe that's something I need to do.
7: Charles joins us. What's the film, Charles?
9: Lawrence of Arabia.
7: Yeah.
8: Oh, yes. What a film. David Lean.
7: Did you see it? Have you only seen it once, Charles? Have you tried to see it again?
9: I have seen it a couple of times. I've got it on a, I've got it on a D, VHS tape,
8: VHS, it was spread across two tapes. Would I be correct in assuming that? Because it's quite a long film.
9: Yeah, I think you're right. It's tucked away in a cupboard out in the.
7: Hey, Joe, can you? Can you still play VHS through your TV?
8: You can. However, it is a little bit more finicky. Matter of getting a converter because, yeah, like you said earlier, not many, if any, TVs these days have those RCA or component inputs. So you can basically get like a switcher box that converts the signal and sends it through into a HDMI input onto the TV. So it is possible. It's just a little bit more finicky to do. But needless to say, I do it because I've got a pretty extensive VHS collection. There's some stuff that never made it to DVD, let alone any other format since. So I've had to hold on to my videos because there's no way they're going to be making it into digital either.
7: Hey, Charles, have you got a new flash smart TV?
9: Oh, look, it's smart, but it outsmarts me.
7: Because I can tell you that it is available on some streaming services. I'm not going to say which ones because one of them is one of the ones that I really dislike a lot. But it is available there. But one of the things about it, if you know someone to give you a hand to find it, it is available on some. But, Jarrett, it's one of those ones where it's available on a streaming service, but you still have to rent it.
8: Yes, I know what you mean. Unfortunately, that's the case. Some of these streaming platforms, they do have the option to purchase films so they can have a more extensive library. So they only license a certain amount of films in their catalogue that's part of their, subscription content. but then you had to pay an additional sum if it

0: sits outside of that, which is good because it does give you a bit of further reach to other content. And in the instance of Lawrence of Arabia, you've got to see it now. It is magnificent. It's been restored in 4K. It looks phenomenal, and it's in its original aspect ratio, which is really important because that film really uses that, you know, that CineScope canvas magnificently. Watching it on VHS is almost a travesty in this day and age. So seek it out whichever way you can, but see it how it looks now.
1: Okay. It's very naughty, but I've never seen it. I've seen half of it.
0: It is a long film. I remember having seen it when it first came out, like on video, restored in the late 80s across two videotapes. But the video store only let you rent it for one night when it was a new release. So it was like, well, you had to watch like the first half the night before and then the second half the following morning because it is a very long film. As are most David Lean films.
1: I think I watched it up to where he got to the coast.
0: Okay, you know, oh, wow, okay. Yeah, okay, you've got to see it out. You'll have a little bit more time, Trevor, so
1: yes,
0: make
1: true.
0: Sure you seek it out and give it a watch.
1: Hello, Christian.
2: Hello.
1: Yes, Christian, what did you want to mention?
2: Well, it was a film that I watched in the 80s that I've never been able to find it again.
1: Yeah.
2: For some reason, it's an animated adult comedy called The Missing Link.
0: I remember that from VHS days. I think it may have had a release.
2: Before the Fitzgerald Inquiry.
0: Yeah,
2: and
0: I was going to say.
2: It had Bill Murray in it.
0: Doing one of the voices.
2: Yeah, he played the dragon that had the cork.
0: I'm not sure if it's had a physical release on disc. I assume it would have, definitely overseas, not locally as such. But, yeah, it was very akin to those sort of adult animated films that came out throughout the late 70s into the 80s, like Fritz the Cat and films of that nature, which were a little bit more risque. But I dare say it would have had to have had a release overseas, definitely not locally, unfortunately, at this point in time. And that might be a tricky one to find on streaming, so you may have to do a little bit of digging to see if you can get a copy, but it would have to be out there, surely.
1: I did have a look on my app, Christian, and it's not available on any of the streaming services.
0: No.
1: But, Christian, thank you. There was a bit of that sort of stuff going on with like films like Fritz the Cat, which were particularly unsavoury. I don't know if Missing Link was the same, but it was a bizarre time for film, or like for animation.
0: It was. It was almost as if they could get away with certain things in an animated form rather than live action, which is now kind of odd because they could probably get away with it in live action, but it would be frowned upon in an animated form. So it's the weird shift in time how, you know, certain things were able to be told one way in one point in time and now completely different.
1: And are these apps that you can get that do, because I use Just Watch. I mean, I can mention these apps because they're free apps, so
0: Just
1: it's okay.
0: Just Watch is terrific. It is a fantastic app to find out whether something is available locally on a streaming platform or even available to rent or buy on a digital platform.
1: So Just Watch is pretty good.
0: Oh, I love Just Watch. And the beauty of Just Watch too is you can actually switch the region. So you can look and see if it's available locally, but if it's not, you can always switch it to another territory and find out whether maybe it's available in the UK or the US. And if you're a bit tech savvy, you can actually use a VPN. And you still have to pay for the content, obviously, but the VPN makes it think that you're coming from that country. So then you could rent or watch that program on an international version of the platform.
1: So for people wanting to know, it's an app that you can download and it's free. So that's why I'm sort of mentioning it. And it's called Just Watch. And if you type in the name of the film, then that'll tell you if it's on any streaming service.
0: It's fantastic. Like, honestly, I'm a pretty big advocate for that because I can use that to actually drill down to, you know, refine the era. Like I might want to watch a thriller from, say, the 1970s, from 1970 through to 79. And so I can choose the genre, the era, and then typically maybe find something that I didn't know existed or revisit something. And if it's, you know, on iView, terrific. I can watch it for free.
1: I've got a text here also. Someone said, Milton Dan here, you can buy an RCA to HDMI adapter for about $40.
0: That's it. Absolutely. And you can get these things. You don't just have to get them off eBay. If you can find an electronics store, you can get them there. Computer stores as well often sell these kind of component cables.
1: Jenny's with us. Hello, Jenny.
3: Hi, how are you?
1: Good. What movie did you want to mention?
3: Can I mention a few?
1: Oh, you can do two.
3: the first one was The Indictment. That's the McMartin trials over in America.
1: Yeah.
3: Off the court case with James Wood. That was great. And I haven't been able to get that anywhere in Australia, you know, because they had the American version, but we couldn't play it over here.
1: Oh, really?
3: Yeah. And there was, I am going to sneak these two together.
1: Oh, sneaky.
3: High Road to China and Folks for Comedy with Tom Selleck.
0: Oh, both Tom Selleck films.
3: Folks, Don DeMeachy. That was funny.
0: It's a terrific comedy, Folks. Absolutely. Both of which have had local releases. Folks is out of print locally, but it was available on DVD. You could probably find it secondhand quite cheap online as well. It was through a label called Magna Pacific, and they were generally cheap and cheery, so you could get them for under 10. So you might be able to buy that one for under $10 still. And High Road to China's actually just had a beautiful new Blu-ray release locally as well through Imprint. So that one's readily available. So you can revisit that in the original aspect ratio. And here's the kicker with being physical format, there's special features on there as well. So you might have archival interviews with the director, with Tom Selleck, plus new commissioned content. So you may actually have a film, you know, historian talking about it or a retrospective interview.
1: Hey, I can also add to you, Jenny, that it's on two streaming services at the moment.
3: Oh, is
0: there
3: it really?
0: Go.
1: Yeah.
3: Okay, I haven't got the internet on at the moment, and only on data. I watch it through my phone.
1: So have a little look because it's there. I don't know if it's on any streaming services that you've got, but it is on a couple of streaming services. One of them being the one I don't like. I'm not going to mention it.
0: I know which one you're talking about too, Trev, but I won't mention it.
1: Somebody's mentioned also that with this app that we're just talking about, with Just Watch, if you load it onto your TV, then you can then launch it straight from the app, the film.
0: 100%. You can even do it on your phone. If you click one of those, you can click that. And if you've got the app on your phone, it'll open the app and automatically play. Because sometimes what I'll do is I'll find a film, and if I've got that streaming service, I'll click through, then I'll add it to my library on my phone so that when I get, you know, in front of the TV, I can just go to my library, my queue, and pick it up from there.
1: That's crazy.
0: It's great. It's technology, but it's not physical. What about the physical format?
1: Yeah, no, that's true. And we will talk more because that's one of the things we'll ask people about going to do as well. What about buying them? Can you actually? Isn't there a video library that's come back? A DVD library that's come back?
0: Well, that's the beautiful thing. There's a handful of them. We're very fortunate in Victoria that we have a great one in Richmond called Picture Search. And they actually rent and sell. So you can go, that's in Richmond. It's pretty central to get to. And they do, you know, sort of long rentals as well. So it's not just overnight. You can get 3-day or weekly rentals as well. But yeah, but unfortunately, I feel like the video library, it is something that will come back in time. But at the moment, it's just very few locations across the country.
1: Someone sent a text in, Trevor, Houseboat Horrors. How can I watch it? And is that really bad Australian film?
0: 100%. And Trev, I actually had the pleasure of producing a lot of special feature content for when it finally got its Blu-ray release.
1: That's
0: because
1: right.
0: It's one of my guilty pleasures. I love Houseboat Horror, and it is available on Blu-ray locally. You could probably walk into a JB and buy it, but it's still in circulation, so you can still get it on Blu-ray. But I do believe it is streaming free digitally on the Broly app, which is one of these ad-supported apps. So provided you don't mind watching a commercial or two during the presentation, you can stream it free through Broly.
1: Did I talk to you about that film on another occasion?
0: Yeah, it would have been years ago.
1: Yeah.
0: Years ago, absolutely.
1: So
0: I
1: watched it.
0: I actually voiced the trailer for it as well. Oh, you did? That's fantastic.
1: So,
0: what did you think?
1: Look, I just thought that it was a typically made cheap Australian horror film, but by gee, it was funny.
0: Oh, it's so good. And the amount of familiar faces in it.
1: Yeah.
0: You've got everyone from Animal to Gavin Wood, yes, to
1: John Michael Housen's in it.
0: John Michael Housen's fantastic in it. Yeah, it's a who's who of Australian TV from the 1980s.
1: Yeah.
0: It really is a guilty pleasure, and it's Australia's first shot on video horror film, and quite possibly last shot on video horror film that got distribution outside of, say, YouTube or something like that.
1: It's well worth, if people get the opportunity, watch it, because it's a lot of fun. And
0: And the entire soundtrack's done by Brian Mannix as well.
1: That's right.
0: The Young Kitty X-Men.
1: That's worth it just for that in its by itself as well. But it is really worth watching for the enjoyment of it. And as Jarrett just mentioned, it's just worth watching it for the TV people that are in it.
0: Yeah.
1: Kerry's with us. Hi, Kerry.
4: Yeah, hi Trevor, hi Jared. I'm going to take you back in time.
1: Yes.
0: Ooh.
4: The Sundowners, released in December 1960. A wonderful Australian film, Deborah Kerr, Robert Mitchum, Peter Ustinov, about an Irish trover and his wife. It's based on a novel by John Cleary.
0: Oh, absolute classic, and readily available on Blu-ray. It had a beautiful restoration by Umbrella, who put it out on Blu-ray. I think they even did a DVD of it as well. So they've kept it at the forefront of physical media, and no doubt it's streaming. It's probably streaming on a few of the free streamers, one of the ones I won't mention.
1: Mm.
0: But I think it's on Broly as well, which is that ad-supported app that's
1: Kerry,
0: available.
1: And look, it's one of those films as well, Jarrett, that will turn up on SBS
0: yes,
1: and also on the ABC as well, on iView.
0: 100%, yeah. Just keep an eye on Just Watch or any of those catalogues. And, yeah, it does turn up. But the beauty is at least it's been preserved in physical media, because that's the thing. With these digital releases, it's great, but what enables them more often than not is getting the physical release,
1: yeah,
0: because if there's demand for it, they'll go to the effort of restoring it, and then subsequently, after its disc release, it'll have a digital release as well.
1: And also thank you to, and again, this is a streaming service, but it's a free one. And thank you, Gordon, for mentioning it, because I'm signed up to Canopy, but I haven't used Canopy yet. And Canopy is one that goes through your local library. And it's quite a good service too, Jared. It may not have exactly the films
0: Canopy
1: that you want. However, it's nice just looking through the catalogue and choosing films.
0: Beautiful. And it's a really curated catalogue too. So it does cycle, you know, new content regularly. Things come in and out of circulation on it, but it's a very curated catalogue. So they may have like a spotlight on a filmmaker or a specific genre or a different country's cinema. But the Canopy app's terrific. I mean, it's free with your local library, you know, membership.
1: Yep.
0: So why not use it?
1: So
0: and there's no ads either.
1: There's no ads.
0: There's no ads, no interruptions in the program, so it's really, really worth having.
1: So if you're a member of your local library, then you could ask them about it, but also you can get BorrowBox as well. So BorrowBox, you can loan books and be able to download them on your phone or on your Kindle, I think, maybe. I'm not sure if you can do that with it, but on your phone. But you can also do it with audiobooks as well, and also with Canopy, which is a separate app.
0: Oh, and that's one thing I mentioned too. Your local library carries physical media as well. That is somewhere you can go and grab a DVD. Obviously, the catalog's relatively small, but again, it's quite curated and it's an opportunity to rent things for free on physical media. So say you've seen the film, but you want to dive into those extra features or see the deleted scenes, you can often find DVDs at your local library as well.
1: They're good too. And well, actually, when we were on holidays last time, I can't remember which town we were in, but it had a DVD player in the hotel room that we were in.
0: I love when that happens, and I love it when there's like a selection of anywhere between, you know, 3 to 10 DVDs as well, especially if you're staying somewhere, not necessarily remote, but say you're in the country or something like that. I make an effort to watch at least one of those movies because I feel like they've been curated for me to watch. And I think last time I watched one, I might have been in Dalesford and it was Flying High 2, which I had not seen for some time, but it was good to revisit because it's not in my collection. I've got the Flying High, but I don't have Flying High 2. So that was great.
1: Do you know what? We went to the local library in town. And we joined the local library in town. We just needed our driver's license. So we just joined up for the couple of days that we were there and got movies out from the library so that we could watch them on the DVD player at the hotel.
0: Perfect. See, that's perfect. That's exactly what you want.
1: Gary's with us. Hi, Gary.
5: Yeah. Hey, how's it going?
1: Good. What did you want to talk about?
5: Yeah, it was the DVDs and that, or the units. You can get adapters at JB Hi-Fi or Agcar, and you can sort of like the HDMI, you can convert it into the AV cords and that, because you can get one as you pull the main cord out of the back of the TV and plug it into this, then you got four of them sitting at the front of the TV instead of trying to fight behind, going around the back of the TV.
1: Actually, that's a really good point, because that can be the really, I nearly swore then, the really annoying part, Gary, is having to fiddle around on the back of the telly.
0: And if you've got the TV mounted as well, that makes it all the more difficult trying to squeeze your hand in between the wall and the TV just to find where the cable goes in. So those are great as an ability to plug in multiple sources.
5: Yeah, it makes it a lot easier anyway, because, they're all at the front there where it's easy to put in, and it's got like a little remote, so you can put the main TV one in, then you've got four channels that you can, four different slots that you can use.
1: Thanks for telling us.
0: We use one in the bedroom because the wife doesn't feel that the Blu-ray player is aesthetically pleasing. So when we do decide we want to watch something on disc in the bedroom, I have to break out the player, but I can just connect it into that without having to fiddle around the back. So it is actually terrific.
1: Why do they do that? Why do they make it just so hard to be able to plug stuff into the back of modern TVs?
0: I have no idea, and Trev, it is the bane of my existence at times, I tell you what, because there's just little to no way. It's you're just, you know, fumbling in the dark when you're trying to plug something and you can't actually see where the input is.
1: The person that someone just got a text, what's the movie finding app called? It's called Just Watch. And you can put it on your telly if you have the ability as well. And BorrowBox and Canopy are the other ones as well that you can use. Texty is saying, I use Libby to download books, magazines into my mobile. Don't have a Kindle. Thank you. I don't know what Libby is.
0: It's another one of these platforms to, like a reader, a magazine reader / book reader as well.
1: Donald, hello.
6: Hello.
0: Donald.
6: Hello, Jarrett. How are you, mate?
0: Good to hear you.
6: Saw your face there promoting your DVD library.
0: Oh, on the ABC, the news.
1: Have you been on telly, Jarrett?
0: I have. The ABC dropped round to do an interview with me about the renaissance of physical media. And so they came around and did an interview. They spent about an hour with me and then managed to squeeze out, I think, about 10 seconds. they unfortunately didn't allow me to show. Well, they did allow me, but it didn't make the cut. But I did break out Houseboat Horror. this is why physical media exists. It was fun.
1: So if people want to have a look at it, can you still find it, Donald?
6: I thought it was came up on the Facebook, on the ABC Facebook. Yeah, it was the original ABC Facebook page.
1: Cool.
6: You can see it. A couple of quick things. My TV has one thin, long, 4 meter long cable that goes to the back of the TV. It goes down to a large hub that's separate.
0: Ah, perfect.
6: And everything goes in there because that means you can put it on the wall and you've just got one thin little lead coming down. Trevor, Village of the Damned, 1960 or 1995? Which one?
1: 1960.
6: The original one, yes. You know why you like it so much? Because it was written by John Wyndham, who, of course, did Day of the Triffids.
1: Oh, did he?
6: Same author.
0: Wow, I didn't realise that either.
6: Yeah, John Wyndham.
1: Have you read it, Donald?
6: Yes, yeah. Read it before I saw the movie. Yeah,
1: okay.
6: That's correct. There's a couple of YouTube sites that have old British old British movies. Maybe one site's got about like 50 movies on it, all the carry-ons and that. I watched The Man in the White Suit, which is an Alec Guinness.
0: Ealing Studios one.
6: Great movie. I saw that last week.
1: So you didn't watch Carry On Up the Khyber?
6: No, I didn't watch any of those.
0: Did you watch Carry On Screaming?
6: No, but there you go.
0: That's a great one. It's got a lot of the Hammer people popping up in that one.
6: I was looking for Quartermass in the Pit.
0: Yes.
6: so I'll have to look further for that. But the movie I rang for that I couldn't see was, originally I watched Blade Runner in the cinema back in 1984, and it had Harrison Ford's voiceover over the top of it. Yes. And then that disappeared, and now you've got the extended version, the director's cut, the old...
0: The final cut. How many cuts of the film? I think there might be four cuts of the movie. Theatrical, director's cut, final cut, and then I think a composite cut. It's insane. I've never seen so many cuts of one film. Ridley Scott doesn't know when to stop. He's just like, I've got to tinker with it a tiny bit more. He's a bit like Francis Ford with Apocalypse Now.
1: So, Donald, does that mean that it's hard to find the original one?
6: Well, it was, except a mate of mine VPN'd and found a copy and downloaded it for me. So I do have it now, which is great, because that's, as far as I'm concerned, the original format.
1: So what was it that was different about it, Donald?
6: Harrison Ford does a voiceover through segments, like in a part where he's in the eating food and the Chinese-speaking guy comes up to him. You can say, he talks about it like, oh, this guy's a good detective, but he was a bit of a pain, blah, blah, blah. And he talks over the top of it.
1: Oh, is that not in the other versions?
6: No,
0: in the director's cut, Ridley Scott went back and he removed it. And I thought it took away from the neo-noir sort of style of the movie. I quite liked Harrison Ford's narration throughout it. I thought it really added that film noir aspect to the movie. But yeah, he removed it and altered the ending as well. They changed the ending of the film as well.
1: Because
0: it was a bit more open ended.
1: Actually, Donald, I think I've only ever seen the one that's got the voiceover on it.
6: Well, then you're seeing it in the true format that was presented in the theatre. Now, just finally before I go, Trevor, I did email you, and if you click on the link, you'll probably be able to watch Young Frankenstein.
1: My favourite person today, Donald. Thank you.
0: Look out.
6: All right.
0: Look out.
6: Check it out. See if it works for you. Hopefully it does.
1: Thank you. Jared, because the other thing that people are texting is, because quite often, because again, we're moving away from the physical, that you can sometimes find them on YouTube.
0: It's true. There's a lot of YouTube channels that operate in a very similar way to these AVOD platforms, which are advertised-based video on demand platforms. So they'll license a catalogue of films and put them on that YouTube channel, and it's got ad revenue, so they'll have ad spots throughout it as well. So they do exist. I mean, there's a lot of ones on there that it's questionable as to whether they've actually got the license to the film or not. But more often than not, they get pulled fairly fast. So, YouTube's quite good in that regard. You can definitely search and see if you can find it on there, because there may be a channel that has licensed catalogue content.
1: A couple of texts. One saying Carry On Screaming is really funny. It's on Tubi.
0: Oh, great. It's the best of the Carry-Ons. And I like it because it's very much a parody of the Hammer and Amicus films of the 1970s, as well as the typical Carry-On humour.
1: Which is not really dated.
0: No.
1: Well.
0: No, yeah, very un-PC.
1: Eliza said, or is it Alyssa, said that op shops are a really good place to go to get DVDs.
0: 100%. But they're starting to realise the value of it, which is the unfortunate part. There was a point in time you could go to an op shop and pick up a DVD for 50 cents. Now the going rate, still quite affordable, is generally, sort of $2 to $3 for a DVD. But some of them do have, five for $8. They have different sort of price point systems and that. But op shops are invaluable. But it does take a bit of hunting, because you're guaranteed you're going to go to an op shop, you're going to see Titanic, you're going to see Legends of the Fall, Bridesmaids, In Her Shoes. You're going to see certain films that seemingly every household in Australia has owned at some point in time. But a little bit of hunting and you'll find some real treasures. I often go op shop hunting and I'll come away with something that I either haven't seen before or haven't seen for many years. And in some instances, you might strike it, really lucky, and you might actually find a bunch of imports for next to nothing as well. So films that didn't have a release locally.
1: Is that like that if you're looking for a record, then you'll find heaps of Kamal records and Harry Secombe records?
0: Absolutely. Yeah, Barry Manilow records. Exactly. Yeah, you kind of just got a crate dig to find
1: the good discs. I can't believe so many people had Harry Secombe records.
0: It's phenomenal. And then the strange thing too is I feel like the op shops never seem to throw them out either, because I feel like I see the same records constantly. And they can't be being bought and replaced with the same copy. It has to be the same one. So there's almost a game every time I go to an op shop. You know, it's not an op shop unless you see a few different titles, you know, whether on CD, vinyl, DVD. And as soon as you've seen it, you're like, oh, I am in the right place.
1: They're also in every single op shop as well.
0: 100%.
1: Julian's with us. Hi, Julian.
7: Good morning. I've been unable to get George Gershwin's 1960 film Porgy and Bess.
1: Really?
7: Sydney Portier and Dorothy Dandridge. I've got the programs, but nobody seems to have a copy of Porgy and Bess.
1: How many times has it been done as a film, Julian?
7: Many times, but I can only once, as far, many times for the opera, but I cannot get the original version.
1: That'd be great with Sydney Portier in it.
0: That's it. I admittedly have not seen it locally. I don't know if it's available overseas, but that's something obviously crying out for release, especially with Sydney Poitier in it as well.
1: Why do you want that particular version, Julian?
7: Oh, because all the great numbers don't necessarily sell. It was quite a controversial show for its time when it was written in the 1920s.
1: Oh, it would have been.
7: Would have been. Now, another film that I wonder if you've never seen, you may have never seen, was a real drama with Albert Finney called Orphans by Lyle Kessler.
0: Orphans is a terrific film. This was from the late 80s, maybe about 87 or so.
7: That's right. No longer before
0: Yes, it is available, but here's the thing. It got a video release back in the day on Roadshow. I had the video for many years, but I was able to get the DVD from the US because it was released as part of the Warner Archives collection, which is a very niche selection of Warner releases where they're almost pretty much burned on demand. So, you know, they don't do mass market releases. What they'll do is they'll sell it through their site and a few third-party sites, and you can order it through there. But there was a point in time it was available sort of on most of the websites, but it's probably a little bit harder to find now. But it has had a DVD release, nothing since, no Blu-ray release, and certainly not 4K. And being Warner, it's going to be a bit trickier to find it streaming locally as well. So, yeah, that might be one that you might have to look at importing. But that said, maybe it is on iTunes or something like that, or Apple, whatever they call it, Apple TV these days.
7: Have you seen Extremities? My God, is that one of those violent films I've seen?
0: The Farrah Fawcett film from the 1986?
7: God, is that a great movie? My God, that I've scared the life out of
0: me. Incredible movie. Yeah, that was a staple of the video store as well. I remember when they used to screen it on TV, they had to trim it quite extensively in order to air it. But great film, like very powerful film, a gritty film. But it's one of those kind of films I feel like you can only ever watch maybe once every 10 years or so when you forget how graphic and, you know, confronting the film is.
1: Julian, thank you. Just as we're speaking, I'm just having a look at the trailer for that Porgy and Bess, that 1959 version, and it looks amazing, that film. Oh,
0: incredible. Well, it's got to be out there somewhere. If not locally, it'll have to have a release possibly in the UK.
1: It's in a good... I don't know who made it. I'm just trying to... Anyway, it's whoever it was, the shooting of it, and it just looks like an amazing film. So I have a look at that. Julian, always good to talk to you. Thank you. 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We're taking a look at those films that you would love to see again, but you don't know where to find it. And we're taking a look at whether you can find it in some regards, or whether or not you might have to go and find the physical format. You might need to find the DVD. And that could be a bit of searching, but you never know. If you want to join us, 1-300-800-222.
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1: Have you been able to find most things that you've wanted to find, Jared?
0: Definitely. I'm a bit of a connoisseur of physical media, so I'll often have like my want list, and when the things finally get announced, I cross them off the list. There's only really a handful of films that haven't made it over to disc, at least, that I still own on VHS, and there's very few things that I've never not seen. I remember Clockwork Orange, for instance. That was a film that never got a physical release, even on VHS. Until I think it was probably maybe about 2000 or so, after Kubrick had passed, and they were able to release quite a few of the films, and that was because he held it back because there was a lot of controversy at the time, you know, gang-inspired violence and this, and the film had been sort of the scapegoat for that. So subsequently, the film was kept as a theatrical release, so you could catch it theatrically, but you couldn't get it at home. But fortunately, I knew a chap that ran a video store that had a copy that was from, I think it was a Dutch VHS, and so I was able to watch it with subtitles at the time, but it was the only way I could see Clockwork Orange at the time because I wasn't quite 18, so I couldn't make it to the Friday night midnight screening, so I was able to see it. But yeah, for the most part, we're in a really good era where a lot of films have made it to physical media. And at the moment, it's kind of like a golden period for physical media. There's a lot of stuff that you never thought would ever get released that is finally seeing the light of day on disc.
1: Now, Maddie has just done a little search for you, Julian, and it is available on YouTube in full, but the quality's not really good, but it is available in full on YouTube. John's with us. Hello, John.
10: Oh, g'day, Trev. G'day, Jared.
0: Got
10: a couple for you.
1: What have you got?
10: Medium Cool, 1969.
0: Oh, terrific movie, Robert Foster, yes. Had a great UK release as well. I think it was Eureka maybe in the UK, did a beautiful Blu-ray release of it. And I think Criterion in the US may have even done a release of it as well on Blu-ray.
10: Oh, right. It's the one that was filmed amongst the, had a story, but it was filmed on the run against, in the 1968 Democratic National Convention riots.
0: It's almost like a bit of a docudrama, mise-en-scene sort of style to it as well, isn't it? Like, you're watching it, but you're watching sort of the film unfold in a real sort of environment, you know? It's sort of being acted against the backdrop of real things happening, real people.
10: Yes, and just to complicate it, the main character happens to be a cameraman for the TV station that's filming the convention. So it all goes really haywire. And it's got a great soundtrack too. Frank Zappa and the Mothers of Invention.
1: Oh, I would watch anything with Frank Zappa playing in the background.
0: Incredible film.
10: As I say, they used to run it late night on Channel 9 very regularly, and then it disappeared.
0: That's a film that's crying out for a local release. I would say the issue probably goes back to whomever controls the copyright or the licensing on the film locally. So it may have fallen out of license locally and then no one's picked it up, because typically some of these licenses on these films, you know, can be anywhere from 5 years to 20 years to 30 years. And then unless that license is renewed, and in particular some of these films too, they swap hands overseas. So whomever owns it, a lot of these studios have been bought out and gone to another studio, then a bank's bought them. And then sometimes whomever's looking after that catalogue may not see these titles as premium titles that, you know, are worth sort of selling.
1: I've got a text here from, and hello, Tom Worthington, who's from the School of Computing at ANU, has said you can point your smartphone at a bookcase full of DVDs at the op shop and have it search for a particular movie.
0: Yeah, it's pretty crazy. Like any of these AI-powered sort of tools like ChatGPT and things of that nature, you can literally take a photo and say, tell me the titles that are in the photo, and it'll list everything that's there. I mean, it's pretty good too if you've got a massive collection and you're like, okay, if you can take a clear enough photo, you can take it. And, you know, it depends on how you store your collection. Mine's alphabetically sorted, just makes it easy to find a film. Difficult to put a new film in when you've got to move all the films across just to squeeze one more in D. But if you do that, then you can use that technology and it'll search all the spines and all the titles, and you can either find that film or you can come up with a complete list of everything that's on that shelf.
1: That's just nuts.
0: It's pretty crazy. It only gets a little bit tricky when the title treatment, the font might be a little bit unusual, and so you get like an AI reading of what it thinks that film's called.
1: Oh, I see. Yeah, I'm with you.
0: Yeah, because it might not be able to pick up that unusual sort of like character font that was used for that title.
1: Let me see. Craig. Hello, Craig.
11: Oh, g'day, Trevor. Jared, there's a movie that I keep trying to find, The Swimmer with Burt Lancaster.
0: Mm. Incredible movie. Like the concept, the guy just moves from house to house, from pool to pool, and interacts with the different people there throughout the course of the movie. It's a slice of life. It's such an unusual movie.
11: And it just gets bleaker and bleaker.
0: Oh, it does. It does. It does. And it, yeah, really tackles that sort of whole concept of alcoholism too, and the kind of somewhat cultural awareness at the time as to what was once considered, you know, fine, but then also quite destructive. It's a tricky film to find. It doesn't have a local release, but you can get it in the US. I think it's through Grindhouse Releasing. And then it also had a release in the UK through Indicator. And I picked up the Indicator release of it. And the beauty is the UK release, if you pick that up, is the same region as Australia, Region B. So you'll be able to play that. And you can probably pick it up for less than $30 on Blu-ray as well. And there's a lot of special feature content on that release. Definitely worth seeking out.
1: Craig, it is available on one of the streaming services, but you got to rent it.
11: Oh, right, yeah. He did the odd art movie, didn't he, Albert?
0: Thank you. He did.
1: Yeah. Sorry, go on.
0: He's one of those kind of actors that did the Money movie, so he could then do the personal project movies as well. Kind of like a Nicolas Cage who does 10 bad movies and then does one good movie, but his 10 bad movies pay his mounting tax debt, I think.
1: Craig, why is it, Jarrett, that streaming service that I don't like has got access to so many films?
0: Well, yeah, because they've got really good relationships with a lot of the studios and distributors. So more often than not, they've kind of got first dibs, and they're very much about curating in an expansive kind of catalogue of film as well. So, yeah, I think for them, it's probably more they want to have everything on offer so they can kind of get you over to their platform.
1: I'm thinking, yeah, it's but it's such a shame.
0: I know. But the one good thing is if it is in their catalogue for rental, there's always a chance that it may end up in their streaming cycle as well. You just cross your fingers and hope for the best. The thing that to do, though, with that particular one is add it to your list anyway, because you can always go through your list and you can see whether it's been now added as part of their just, you know, subscription-based streaming, so you don't have to buy it, because things fall in and out of it constantly.
1: You know, I won't even be on it for it's just subscription. I don't like them.
0: No, understandable, understandable.
1: I got a text here saying, how come Being There starring Peter Sellers is never on free-to-air, says Kieran.
0: That one sits with Warner Brothers, and Warner Brothers' catalogue in the past was handled by Roadshow here in Australia, but I believe that's about to change. I believe another distributor is picking up their catalogue and handling their physical and possibly their digital releases. But yeah, that is. But I have seen it turn up. I'm sure I've seen it like on SBS On Demand at a point in time. Probably not for a long while. But yeah, it is a tricky one to find too, because I think in the US and the UK, it's through Criterion. So if you did want to get it locally, you'd have to pick up the UK release, unless you've got a region-free Blu-ray player.
1: Hey, do you reckon it's worth, I mean, for those of you out there who do have smart TVs and have ABC iView or SBS On Demand, is it worth just going through it every now and then, Jarrett, just to see what's there?
0: 100%. But here's another thing. I know we sound like huge advocates for Just Watch, but I also use Just Watch to see what's been added. So you can actually go to, I think it's maybe Popular or something like that. I can't remember what the icon is, but it will tell you once you select your platforms that you have streaming accounts for, it'll tell you what's been added every day. So you can look through. I often look every week to see what's been added to any one of those streaming platforms as viewable content within my subscription. But 100%, yeah, absolutely. I mean, the only thing, I think Just Watch is a great way to do it, because the minute you get on a streaming platform and start cycling through the content, you'll probably spend an hour looking for a film. And you'll lose an hour of being able to watch a movie. Needless to say, if you find Lawrence of Arabia on there, it's going to take you a long time to watch it.
1: Rhonda, hello.
12: Oh, good morning, gentlemen.
1: What did you want to talk about?
0: Good morning.
12: Well, the movie that I want to talk about is called Gypsy Girl. I saw it at the movies, I think it was about in 1969, 1970, so it's a long time ago. And it stars Hayley Mills, and I've never come across it since.
0: Oh yeah, I look, you've stumped me on that one, because I obviously know Hayley Mills, you know, output. She did some fantastic films, Trouble with Angels, and she even did like an Endless Night. No, it was Agatha Christie film, as well as all obviously the Disney stuff and that. But I haven't heard of Gypsy Girl. No. Curious about that one.
1: Is it called The Gypsy Girl?
12: I think it's just called Gypsy Girl, from what I remember.
1: I was just having a little search for it, and all I've found is one called The Gypsy Girl, but and I can't find, and it definitely hasn't got Hayley Mills in it.
0: Yeah.
1: But
0: no, stumped me on that one, I'm afraid. I'm sorry about that.
1: We might have to have a little look for it, Rhonda.
12: That's all right.
0: We'll do a bit of detective work.
12: So much then. I was 15 then.
1: Yeah.
12: That I went to the movies twice and saw it twice.
1: I saw it, dude. So you liked it that much?
12: Yes, I did. And I haven't ever come across it since. So, yay.
1: Look, thank you. Look, what I'll do is I'll throw it out there to any listeners as well that might also know a little bit more about that. It'd be good. So thank you for that call. Rhonda, and Robert is also with us. Hello, Robert.
13: Hello.
1: Yeah, what did you want to mention?
13: I feel bad because mine's not a classic. Like, the best thing is They Call Me Bruce.
0: Oh, great TV film.
13: And yes. Then the sequel, obviously, it's still Call Me Bruce. I haven't looked for a long time for it, but I don't remember. I remember I couldn't find it on DVD for a long time. I stopped searching recently, but... I don't know if it ever made it to DVD or not.
0: No, well, They Call Me Bruce never made it. I think They Call Me Bruce never made it locally, but They Still Call Me Bruce did make it locally to DVD. I think it came out through Force Video, and again, it was one of those cheap and cheery titles that was around the $10 price point. So you'll definitely be able to find a secondhand copy if you look on any of the secondhand auction sites and whatnot. But the original, from memory, I think, has only really had a Blu-ray release in the US, and it is out of print and pretty hard to come by. I do have a copy myself because it was one of those staples of the video store in the 1980s. It had that amazing, you know, cover where he had the bright sort of ginger wig on. Very striking artwork. But, yeah, trickier one to find.
1: It is it is on that horrible streaming platform that I mentioned earlier, Robert, but I'm not mentioning.
0: As part of the subscription, or do you have to buy it?
1: Part of the subscription.
0: Oh, well, there you go. Okay, that's interesting. Yeah, excellent.
1: Bit of both. So, but we're not saying what it is, Robert.
13: No, fair enough.
1: So you might have to do your own little search. What was it, Jarrett? They Call Me Bruce.
0: Oh, it was like a parody sort of movie in a way. It was a comedy where this chap is constantly mistaken for being like Bruce Lee, and, you know, he's sort of put in all these odd sort of funny predicaments. It's probably un-PC now as to the perception of like an Asian American, but it was very funny in its time. And it's a great comedy of the era.
1: You know which film that I've only seen once that I wouldn't mind seeing again is Shaolin Soccer?
0: Oh, great film. Out of print locally and hard to come by, but it did get a release. Yeah, yeah. Now I'm trying to think of the director and actor, because it's the same chap. I think he might be like Stephen Yang or something, like, I can't remember his name now. But he did do another one called Kung Fu Hustle, which was terrific as well. But Shaolin Soccer, it did get a release once upon a time through one of Disney's like subsidiary labels. And you can probably find it like secondhand for $20 or thereabout. It could be on Disney Plus. I'm not 100% sure. Oh, no, probably not, because it was a Miramax title, so it might sit with Paramount or someone else. Yeah,
1: but
0: so
1: it wasn't
0: tricky to find.
1: It was in DVD shops because I remember that's how we watched it was from the DVD shop.
0: 100%. It came out. It was one of those. It was one of the titles that came out in the era where we had holdbacks on releases as well. So it came out on DVD, and you could rent it. Say, you know, only rent it for 90 days, but after that 90-day window, it ended up coming out for sell-through as well. Yeah, you could have walked into like a JB Hi-Fi, you know, 10 years ago and pick it up, but trickier title to come by. And that's the other thing, because Disney, who were distributing that Miramax catalog at the time that no longer have it, Disney don't even do physical media in Australia anymore, unfortunately, either, which is a shame.
1: Because that was one of the ones that was the only reason I think we watched it was because, number one, I think it was a bit of a

0: Pulte thing. But it was also one of the ones that you could get like five for a dollar.
1: I love those deals, the multi deals. And so you'd always get like, say, two or three titles that you'd been chasing. And then the other titles were your sort of riskier bets that if you didn't get time to watch them, it didn't matter. But if you did, you took a chance and you watched it and you might find your next favourite film.
0: Thank you, John in Coburg, who said Shaolin Soccer is on one of the streaming services now and not the one that we hate. So it's on one of the other streaming services.
1: The other ones. There you go.
0: And actually, it's one of the common streaming services that a lot of people have got too. Hello, Paulie.
2: How are you going?
0: Good, Paulie. What did you want to talk about?
2: I've currently got the DVD in front of me. It's The Craze, Bonded by Blood.
1: Ronnie
2: and Reggie Cray, the gangsters from England, yeah.
1: Yes. When came out on video, did you remember when it first came out on video, it had one of those awesome jackets where they, to make it stand out on the shelf, they actually had like a blood pack on the actual artwork so you could squeeze the cover and the blood moved around on the cover, which was, it was an unusual marketing tactic, but look, it got me when I was 10. I was like, oh, that's a great, and it's a great film as well.
2: Yeah, it's a great film. I once had it on VHS and then I lost it, and then I ended up getting it just by chance at an op shop, and I've now got it on DVD.
1: Perfect. Yeah, I've got that DVD as well.
2: It's got a story of The Craze to attach to the DVD, like
1: a little documentary.
2: Absolutely. It's great.
1: It's a good release. I think it might have been even Umbrella that put it out on DVD.
2: Yeah, Universal brought that out.
1: Yeah, there you go. Okay. Yeah, I've got that release. Yeah, it's terrific.
2: And
1: terrific.
2: Quickly, sorry to interrupt you. There's Long Good Friday, starring Bob Hoskins.
1: Oh, incredible movie. Had just had a beautiful 4K restoration and released in the US and the UK. I think in the US it's through Criterion, in the UK it's through Arrow Video. But they've done a beautiful new 4K disc as well as a Blu-ray of it as well. And it's a revelation seeing that film in its original aspect ratio and restored. It's just an incredible, one of those incredible British kind of crime thrillers with a really human, you know, sort of drama, character-driven aspect to it.
0: That Hayley Mills film, Gypsy Girl, was released as Sky Western Crooked.
1: Oh, wow. Okay. I haven't even heard of that title either.
0: So somebody, and apparently, Maddie, did you say that it's available on YouTube, that Hayley Mills? Is it called Sky Western Crooked? Yeah, so it's called Sky Western Crooked with Hayley Mills. So that's on.
1: There you go.
0: Available on YouTube. So if that person wants to have a look. Shaolin Soccer is available for free on the SBS app. Thank you very much, Sandra. Isn't it good getting all of this stuff? People are going, you can get that.
1: That's teamwork. Everyone's coming together.
0: It's an embracing sort of a program, an embracing program. Faye will be our last caller. Hello, Faye.
3: Oh, hi, guys.
0: What do you want to talk about?
3: Yeah, I want to try and get a movie. It's an old movie of Frank Sinatra.
1: Yeah. Ooh, okay.
3: It's called Meet Danny Wilson.
0: Tell me about it.
1: Ooh. Yeah, I don't know this one.
3: It was him plus Raymond Burr and Alex Nichol.
0: Yep.
3: I think it was probably in black and white.
0: It is in black and white.
3: It is.
0: Yeah, I'm flicking around looking at all of these things as we talk, Faye. It's not available, according to this, it's not available. However, it'd be worth having a little look to see if it's on YouTube or something like that.
3: Oh, okay.
0: It's made in 1952.
3: Yeah, it's old because he was very young in it.
0: Yeah.
1: Yeah, I haven't seen that one, but I'm going to do a hunt myself. What was it about?
3: Oh, it's musical.
1: Okay,
3: And he's a bit of a deadbeat, but Alex Nichol is his manager.
0: I've got to go because the news is coming up, Faye, but thank you. Jared, thank you as always. It's been great talking to you. Hopefully I'll talk to you again soon.
1: Fingers crossed, Trevor, and if I don't, enjoy the retirement and catch up on some physical media or streaming.
0: Always good talking to you. Thank you, Jared.
4: Everything Melbourne.
5: You know what? That makes me feel so nice to go and eat something warm and nourishing.
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4: It's where your

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1: Hello, this is ABC News with David Rollins. The UN's Children's Agency is warning that Venezuelan children are at risk of trafficking and exploitation. The BBC's Minnie Swaby reports.
2: Local charities have documented reports of rescued children going missing. They've also reported adverts

0: current child protection system is designed primarily for individual cases of missing children. They're calling for a new system to cope with large-scale disasters. Transnational trafficking rings operate in Venezuela, and residents of La Guaira fear that traffickers are capitalizing on this tragedy.
1: US President Donald Trump says relations with Iran are going well after the two countries reportedly held talks on their memorandum of understanding. US media is citing anonymous officials saying that negotiators worked to nail down the specifics of the interim deal, including over control of the Strait of Hormuz. Traffickers partially resumed through the waterway, which handled one-fifth of global oil and liquefied natural gas trade before the war. Trump says the two countries are making progress in their negotiations.
2: Well, I think they've come a long way. We hit them very hard last week. I think they're fine. I think we're going to... It's the denuclearization of Iran. It's very simple. And Iran cannot have a nuclear weapon.
1: China's ambassador to Australia has accused Australia's security and intelligence agency of undermining Australia-Chinese bilateral relations and has rejected allegations of Chinese foreign interference. Xue Chen attended a speech by the head of ASIO last week and made the comments in an opinion piece submitted to the Sydney Morning Herald. Australian Strategic Policy Institute's Bethany Allen says this comes at a time when relations are improving between the two countries.
3: It seems to me that the intended outcome on the part of Beijing in making such a very strong statement is to try to punish Australia simply for saying things that are true, simply for speaking facts about Beijing's behaviour.
1: Shadow Treasurer Tim Wilson says the coalition is more likely to negotiate with the government on gambling reforms than working with the Greens. The government's proposed changes to gambling advertising laws include limiting ads on television during certain times of the day and banning radio ads during school drop-off and pick-up times. Mr. Wilson says he would like a Senate inquiry to assess the impact of the government's proposals.
4: And then we just look through and see who's going to be a willing dance partner. The government, I think, probably wants to work with us, and we want to be measured and reasonable participant.
1: The rapid development of AI offers huge potential benefits to countries and people around the world, but also poses big risks, according to the United Nations. 40 leading scientists and experts made the statement in the first report of its kind by a UN independent scientific panel on the technology. The report will be presented to governments at an inaugural UN Global Dialogue on AI Governance in Geneva later this month. The report also says that policymakers need scientific evidence to govern AI, but its capabilities are outpacing scientific understanding and the ability of governments to adapt. Kazakhstan will hold a snap parliamentary election on August 23, according to a decree signed by President Kasym Jomart Tokayev, as a new constitution takes effect in the Central Asian nation. The new basic law streamlines Kazakhstan's previous two-chamber parliament into a smaller one-chamber legislature. It also creates a new post of vice president, which is expected to be filled after the election. The lead singer and a founding member of the Village People has died at the age of 74. Tuiyong Fitzpatrick has the story.
5: Victor Willis's career spanned almost 50 years, both in the Village People and as a soloist. He was known for his costumed personas as a policeman and naval officer in the troupe and wrote hits including YMCA. The group announced Willis had died after a short but aggressive illness and requested privacy. In 2025, he joined members of the Village People in performing at a pre-inauguration rally for US President Donald Trump's second term. Willis said the Village People performed performance was not an endorsement of the president-elect's policies. Willis's wife announced his death on his official Facebook account.
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7: Cloudy, very high chance of rain. Winds north to northwesterly, 30 to 45 kilometres an hour. A low of 11, top of 15 for Thursday. Friday, showers, 8 to 15, and Saturday, a shower or two, 9 to 14.

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2: Good morning. It is 6 minutes past four, 6 minutes past two in Western Australia, and it's 24 minutes to four in South Australia and in Broken... No, I didn't say Broken Hill then. We did include Broken Hill at one stage for some reason, and I'm not exactly sure why, but I'll say South Australia and the Northern Territory instead. We'll be joined by Anthony Clann in just a little while to take a look at national affairs. So if there's something happening in the world of politics that you'd like to talk about in Australia, then you're more than welcome to have a chat with Anthony Clann about it in just a little while. As you know, we're going to be doing a broadcast from the Melbourne Museum on Tuesday, July 28. It'll be broadcast live from the museum. They're showcasing an exhibition called Rome, Empire, Power, People. For those outside Victoria, you can tune in, but you can also go in the running to win a travel voucher for flights and accommodation for you and a friend to come to Melbourne for the special show. You need to text the keyword, and we're doing it now, okay? So if you're outside Victoria and you want to come along, not just listen to it, but come along and be in the running to get that voucher for you and a friend to be able to come along to that broadcast, you need to text now on 04, no, not the word now, or I'll rephrase that, otherwise it'll go all bonkers. You need to text the word power, okay, to 0437, 774 774. You need to text the word power to 0437, 774 774. This is only for people who are outside Victoria who want to go in the running to be able to win those flights and that accommodation for you and a friend to come to Melbourne for that show. So you've got to text POWER to 0437 774 774. Now you need to do that within the next 15 minutes, all right? So that's all you got is 15 minutes to be able to do it. So you need to text before exactly 4:22 a.m. if you're in, that's Australian Eastern Standard Time. Okay, 4:22 a.m. So you've got 15 minutes from now. Text POWER, okay? 0437 774 774. I'm not supposed to tell you this, however. If you are in Melbourne, the tickets have sold out already for the seats in Melbourne. However, they may be going to release some other seats either next week or the week after. So I'll let you know if that happens. Can't guarantee it, but they may try and release some extra seats in the next little while. Don't worry about doing that now, because if you go to the website, you won't be able to get in. However, we may try and get some extra seats next week. I'll let you know if that does happen. This is Overnights on ABC Radio. Anthony Clann coming up shortly. If there's anything else you'd like to talk about, if you just want to ring up and have a chat, then you can. 1-300-800-222.

0: SREM and losing my religion. How long have you got? You got maths. 8 minutes of sending power for the next little bit if you want to be involved and if you want to be in the running. Not everybody who sends it in actually wins the voucher, I should point out, because it would be one hell of a budget if that was the case. So what you do is you send the keyword via text 0437 774 774 with the word power, and that puts you in the running to be able to get flights and accommodation for you and a friend to come to Melbourne for our outside broadcast. So that's the way it's going to work. So you've still got about 7 minutes left to be able to do that. 1-300-800-222. If there's something you would like to talk about, then you're more than welcome. Otherwise, we'll play some music while we're getting through this, and Anthony Clann will join us shortly to take a look at national affairs. You might want to talk about the rise of Pauline Hanson if you want to. You might like to talk about whether or not the government's message is getting through as far as policy is concerned. Anything else you want to talk about as far as national affairs, then keep it in mind because we'll talk to Anthony Clann about it. Thank you to the person who pointed out why I accidentally said Broken Hill when starting the time, because it uses central time like South Australia and the Northern Territory. That's why, because we used to give Broken Hill as well. Maybe I should bring it back. If you're in Broken Hill, would you like me to give you the time in Broken Hill? Do you know what it is? Hello, Ro.
1: Oh, hello, Trev. I had to put my teeth in to talk to you.
0: That's all right. You don't have to put your teeth in to talk to me, Ro.
1: Oh, I've got to dress up.
0: Okay.
1: You're special.
0: What did you want to talk about?
1: I've found something I'm going to miss more than you. And it's the lack of great – there's a great lack of teas in the world. Just listening to people as they talk, that's community. It's security. It's butter. It's even Peter. Everybody's dropping their T's. There's photo, indicator, platform, important.
0: T's and D's are difficult ones, though. I'm not saying that people should do it or shouldn't do it, but T's and D's are ones, and it happens a lot.
1: Oh, I know it.
0: Did you know how I carefully said lot then?
1: Trev, some little while ago, I did nudge you to stop saying oh as you give the phone number and come to zero.
0: I know. Did I change or what do I do?
1: You changed it.
0: Did I?
1: And you've never once faulted it. And every time you say zero as you give the phone number, I think you're talking to me personally.
0: That just goes to show that some things do sink in, Ro.
1: I'm most grateful. I'll live for eternity.
0: 1-300-800-222-0437-774-774.
1: Love your work.
0: Ah, thank you, Ro, for making me that little bit better in broadcasting.
1: Terrific. Miss you.
0: All the best. Thank you. I used to say 037, so 0437. 774-774. As I say, the podcast phenomenon will headhunt you soon. I don't know if I could do a podcast. Be interesting. You never know, though. Never know. Peter's joined us. What's Peter want to talk about? I'm pushing the button, but nobody's at home. There he is. Hello, Pete.
2: How are you, mate?
0: Good.
2: I'd like to thank you for putting me onto an app, BorrowBox.
0: Great, isn't it?
2: Mate, I'm 76, dyslexic, and I'd never read a book until I got onto that BorrowBox.
0: Yeah.
2: And it's just changed my life.
0: I'm glad, Peter, because it's an app for listeners who aren't aware. BorrowBox, we mentioned BorrowBox and Canopy. BorrowBox is basically your library, but your library on your phone.
2: That's right. And like when I was at school, they just didn't pick it up back then.
0: Yeah.
2: And they just belt me around and call me dumb and send me home, you know?
0: Yep.
2: And I ended up doing all right for myself, but I'd never read a book until I got onto that. And I'd just like to thank you so much for it.
0: Hey, Peter, so
2: with my wife and everything, you know?
0: Do you find that it's because you can watch different, because you can choose the books, or what's the difference for you with dyslexia?
2: I just can't read them. I get about two or three pages into it.
0: Yeah.
2: And that's it. Everything's jumbled up. I've got no idea what it's about. But listening to it, it just changes everything.
0: Isn't that great? We've got dyslexia in my family. My cousin Steve had dyslexia really badly. My nephew had dyslexia, and he's now a Hollywood director.
2: Right, there you go.
0: And he writes his stories, but it's computers that was the thing that made it for him.
2: Computers do help, but to be able to listen to it, it just changes everything. Thanks a lot.
0: You know, it was really sad, Pete, because my cousin, Steve, who's an incredibly intelligent fella, he copped it at school too and was considered not to be very clever, but is a really smart man who's now an inventor and does some incredible things. But it's just a shame that dyslexia was treated so badly and the people were treated so badly at that time.
2: It did happen, I can guarantee you that. Mm. But I ended up getting a reasonably good position with the government and I've done pretty well. So
0: glad to hear it, Pete.
2: But thanks for that. It's I can talk to my wife about books and things now where she's a mad reader and I just used to look at her and say, what are you talking about?
0: Now you're a mad listener.
2: Yeah.
0: It's even better. Good on you, Pete. Thank you for calling.
2: Thank you very much.
0: This is Overnights on ABC Radio, 1300 800 222. Text us on 0437 774 774. Donnie wants to talk about something. Hello, Donnie.
3: Good morning. How are you travelling?
0: I'm travelling pretty well. What did you want to talk about?
3: Mate, I want to talk about our Prime Minister.
0: Mm-hmm.
3: He will have to be the worst Prime Minister this country's ever seen. He has destroyed this country. He destroyed our farmers. I spent some time in the country areas. And the country areas, like the farmers, sheep farmers and growers and all that sort of stuff, we used to have footy teams, in different towns and all farmers.
0: Yeah, but what I need to know is why is it or how is it that the Prime Minister's destroyed it?
3: Well, have a look at what he did in WA. He shut the sheep trade, okay?
0: Sorry, he shut the what, sorry?
3: He shut the sheep trade, okay? And that's a huge industry. The transport, the transport, farmers, shearers, you name it. He just absolutely shut it down overnight, just like that.
0: So I'm just having trouble hearing you. So which industry?
3: Sheep farmers.
0: Oh, sheep farmers?
3: Yes.
0: In what way?
3: What way? Well, they cannot trade the sheep overseas where they used to.
0: This is with the live sheep trade.
3: Live sheep, live sheep trade, yeah.
0: Okay. So which area do you know the people at the farmers that have been affected?
3: Well, all over the WA. All over the WA. We like the wheat belt areas and all that. I mean, farmers have walked away. Now that's why lamb is so expensive in supermarkets because they walk away from the farms. I mean, shearers. I mean, and transport. I mean, just and also, he told so many lies. They're going to give the farmers rebates and all that. They have not received a single dollar.
0: Johnny, thank you. I'd be interested in talking to some farmers if you feel the same way. But thank you for your thoughts, Donnie. That's why we do this. We open up the line so you can voice and express your thoughts. If you're a farmer in Western Australia, do you feel the same way, I wonder? 1300 800 222. Gary's with us. Hello, Gary.
4: Hey, g'day, Trev. It's been a little while. I've been retired now from the ABC for about 6 or 7 years, but I remember that wonderful technology when I arrived and you were there, from the mid-1970s, the D radio studios, or maybe you don't want to remember them.
0: No, I don't, Gary, because I made several mistakes with it.
4: Oh, yeah, that was fun. They were the fun days. I recall one night, I think the phone system went down and I came round and we had a long discussion about radio stations jumping in over the top of what you were listening to as you were driving along the road.
0: It was funny. And Gary used to work in Master Control, didn't you?
4: Yes.
0: Yeah.
4: Yes, yes. So, it was fun days. But anyway, I want to wish you all the best for your retirement. I'm sure you've certainly earned it, mate.
0: Good on you. Thank you, Gary. Hey, it's great talking to you too. Thank you. And all the support that you've given us over the years as well. Thank you.
4: Oh, all the guys. All right, mate. Well, all the best. And we're going on holiday, so that's why I'd get in early.
0: Good on you, mate. Thank you. Hey, stop. You can't text power anymore. In fact, that finished 2 minutes ago. So no more sending that at all. Okay, so no more sending power. That's over. But if you want to join us this morning as we do take a look at national affairs and what's happening in this country, 1-300-800-222. 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

0: I mean, I'm not really sure what yacht rock is, but I reckon that sounds like it's got a little bit of yacht rock in there somewhere. That's Player with Baby Come Back. 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
0: Anthony Clann, award-winning investigative journalist and founder of the online news site The Klaxon, with us on the program this morning. Hi, Anthony.
3: Hello, Trent. How are you going this morning?
0: I'm good. Anthony, let's start with One Nation. We won't spend the whole time talking about One Nation because it's probably been spoken about a lot over the last little while. However, the latest polls in, as well as that, there's a quite a large, massive social media disinformation campaign coming from overseas.
3: Yes. So we've seen One Nation surging in the polls. A lot of people unhappy with cost of living and protest vote, essentially, is a lot of driving a lot of it, gone up from sort of 10% of the vote, primary vote, to about 29-30%. It's dipped back in the last couple of days. A couple of major polls have had it come back significantly, and a lot of that, or some of that, seems to be that there seems to be members of the public are waking up to some of the social media campaigning that's going on, and we've seen an enormous wave of disinformation coming from dozens and dozens and dozens of sham social media accounts, particularly Facebook accounts, Meta accounts, supporting One Nation, sort of just pushing out enormous amounts of coordinated spam.

0: And so I think people, there's been a couple of good investigations into that. Guardian Australia and ABC are two of the main players there, shining a light on that. And it seems to be that might be cutting through to the public a bit. People who are looking at One Nation might be thinking, hang on a moment, double checking their sources.
1: Is it? But are they actually doing a good job, One Nation? I'm not saying within that process of the disinformation. However, being able to get their message across, possibly better than the Labor Party, because it's a very simple message, whereas it's more difficult to be able to explain policy, and the Labor Party aren't necessarily doing that good a job in getting the information out there as far as policy is concerned.
0: Yeah, look, I'd say it's just from a purely political lens in terms of getting the message across. Yeah, they are very effective, aren't they? I mean, they're getting the points across. And if you take away from that misinformation angle, yes, I mean, Pauline Hanson's been doing very well on that front. And clearly, I mean, look at the polling. So, yes, they have indeed. And I think you're very right to point that out. The Labor has been struggling with its message for some time. I think it's doing a bit better at the moment with a couple of things like housing. But then if you look at the coalition, they're doing very poorly in a lot of regards when it comes to getting their message across, and that's also seen as a polling. So I think that's a very valid point, yes.
1: Is there a need, though, to take a look at how you actually put the message across? Can you simplify the messages that they're wanting to get through? Or when you're taking a look at complicated and policy that can be difficult to actually explain, that it's always going to be hard to be able to do that?
0: Yeah, it is. I mean, this is a key issue. This definitely isn't a new thing. I mean, we saw John Houston with his GST and the birthday cake decades and decades ago, which he lost the unlosable election trying to explain how GST would impact a birthday cake on national television. So it's notoriously difficult, especially when you're dealing with tax issues and tax reform. These are sort of slightly nuanced issues, and you can't just get them across in one or two sound bites generally. So they're very easy to weaponize. So that's why this sort of campaigning with, you know, memes and death tax scare campaigns and that sort of thing is vastly more effective now than it ever was, even with, you know, back in the day they had, you know, the GST campaign. Now you've got sort of, you know, social media one-hit interaction, so it makes it even more difficult for governments to bring about change and for a meaningful political debate, which plays into the hands there. And we've seen, of course, in the US with the rise of with MAGA, and that's what's happening here in Australia with One Nation is very much the same. It's an interesting place to watch. And I mean, obviously, you don't want to give the two main players a free kick either. A lot of people are dissatisfied with the two majors for reasonable reasons on a lot of fronts.
1: Is that because, and also if you're going to be introducing policy that you've said you're not going to introduce, then you're going to be called all sorts of names by oppositions because you have done something that you weren't going to originally do. This is to do with the housing and with the changes to tax laws. Should governments be able to introduce new policy as far as circumstances change, or if there's a groundswell of movement from the public to say we need to be looking at this policy, should governments be able to do that? Or if they say, no, we're not going to do it into an election, then you should wait till the next election?
0: Well, yeah, I can see both points there. Obviously, you want governments to be doing what they say they're going to be doing. Their contra-argument is that, oh, look, you know, the public's changed or the things have changed and we're taking a different point of view. But obviously whether they can or can't do it, that's entirely up to the voters and whether, you know, they can punch them at the ballot box, and as they often do. So, and I think from a political lens, you've got politicians or political parties saying, well, look, the government's saying, look, we'll bring this in now. We know we're not going to be able to get it through an election because there's going to be this huge amount of, you know, fear campaigns and it's going to be weaponized. So it's sort of sad, really, because you can put forward a policy that may well be sound, but in fear of it actually being weaponized and misconstrued, they're sort of, you know, saying they're not going to implement things and then implementing things, which carries its own political risk. And obviously, you know, people have every right to be upset when that occurs.
1: And is that comes down to hoping as you lead into the next election, which is a little way away, that either people will forget or they'll start to see that the policy works?
0: Yes, I think both. I think a large part of it is that, you know, the election is quite a long way away, and you'll have three years until the next election, or 2 years. So it does give the policy time to work, and I think that's really, you know, regarding this property issue, I think that'll sort of come through to some degree, and people sort of see the roof hasn't fallen and prices have eased a little, but it's...
1: your line's dropping out a little bit, Anthony. You might have to stand on one foot and move to the left.
0: Right.

0: See, one thing, though, that I don't think people and voters are going to forget is that the changes to the gambling laws and gambling ads. The question is whether or not people will forget that and whether or not the government is actually going hard enough on gambling, because it's now the opposition are now starting to come forward with some ideas that the Labor Party may start to consider.
1: Yeah, I think the gambling one's a very important point. I mean, that's such a huge issue. The government's done so little. They're sort of very, giving the impression, perfect impression of being totally in the laps of the, or in the hands of the gambling lobby, doing the bare minimum to sort of to state that they're doing something to curb it. We know gambling's such an enormous problem in Australia, and it's targeting children and young people particularly. So there's an avenue there for the coalition to take action. I'd be surprised if they do anything meaningful themselves, given their past, but who knows? They're obviously under a lot of pressure at the moment. Maybe they'll start to take a more aggressive approach on some of these things.
0: So, because Tim Wilson says the coalition's likely to work with the government rather than the Greens on Labor's gambling advertising, of which Tanya Plibersek has said that she may listen to what they have to say, could we see some changes for it to actually get through the Senate?
1: Get through the Senate? I mean, well, that would be the idea for them to do that. They could say, well, look, it's getting blocked back. It's being blocked by the Greens, who want to see more meaningful action, more action. Then you've got the coalition coming in and sort of getting together with ALP to get it through. And you've got to look at then who's funding, how much money does the gambling industry give to both the major parties? And it doesn't give any to the Greens because they make a thing about that. So then you've got to look at the cash flows, really.
0: And that, yeah, and whether or not if they do go back, if it does go back to the Senate and the coalition is prepared to actually work, or the government's prepared to work with the coalition, then there are still the lobby groups to actually deal with as well.
1: Yeah, well, that's right. The lobby groups will be all over this because there's so much money involved, and the gambling industry is notorious for lobbying government and for getting its own way in a lot of cases. So they'll be all across this, and there'll be no doubt looking at the legislation and actually putting, constantly lobbying the MPs behind the scenes in Canberra.
0: Greg joins us. Now, just a little bit earlier, we had a listener talking about how the government was doing the wrong thing by farmers, especially in Western Australia, and this was to do with the live sheep trade. Greg just wanted to give us a call. Hello, Greg.
2: Hi. I don't normally ring, but I felt motivated to on account of what that last gentleman said. He was really bleating about the sheep trade. At the moment, the sheep trade is at an all-time high, $400 a lamb. You don't get high prices from cutting exports of live sheep. And there is a resurgence in the West Australian trade at the moment. But I do get tired of people constantly blaming the federal government and what's wrong with farmers. I'm a conservative voter myself, but I just can't believe how people constantly blame the Prime Minister for things that are not within his control. Farmers are having a tough time with costs and fertiliser and fuel and everything else, but they've had some help with rebates. But sometimes people just need to look at what other parts of the world are like. And at the moment, US farmers are in a hell of a lot of trouble. They're going bankrupt, hell worse than crooked, on Trump policies and tariffs and costs. Our farmers are doing pretty well, and it's reflected in enormous land prices, huge prices being paid for properties, huge demand. So I think people just need to check their facts before they shoot their mouths off all the time.
0: Thank you for that, Greg. Can I just ask, are you a farmer or do you know farmers?
2: I work in agriculture every day. I work with big operators. I have a lot to do with grains and beef. And, again, beef prices at the moment are fantastic, making good money. They're chasing costs too, but look, farming isn't a bad business at the moment. And, everybody wants policies that help business and help farmers. I think that's good. But I think anyone in government needs to have balanced policies, and farmers need to feature in them, and they're welcome to lobby like anybody else, but at the end of the day, they're businesses, and they don't need to be subsidised to exist.
0: Greg, thank you. Great to be at both sides of a conversation. Thank you. Do you just want to comment on any of that, Anthony?
1: Yeah, I'd say that was, I agree very much there with what Greg's saying. I think it's great, refreshing to hear such, well put across and well thought out comment. The Australian farmers, many Australian farmers are doing extremely well. And as Greg pointed out, huge land prices, great beef prices, etc. You know, we all like to complain about this and that now and again, but I think Greg really hit the nail on the head there regarding this sort of claiming of blaming Albanese for everything. And it sort of plays into a lot of this sort of social media thing we're seeing more and more. It's sort of, you know, Australia's destroyed and Australia's been ruined and all this sort of absolute nonsense. I mean, look at, you know, we're going all right, actually. And look, and I think it calls on a bit of perspective. Like, people need to look at what's happening in the rest of the world and look how well we're going. So I think, I agree very much there with that.
0: Anthony, can we talk about the Community Strong Australia, which is what could be a Teal Party, and whether or not that is actually perhaps being put out there as an option that if you don't particularly like the Labor Party, you don't like the Liberal Party, but you don't feel strongly about One Nation, that this may be an option?
1: Yeah, it's interesting. And it's the community independents. We've seen that the Community Climate 200 candidates, MPs, putting their hat in the ring to create this Community Strong. I'm not too sure about the name that's sort of been mentioned. It's a bit of a mouthful, but it's interesting to see them doing that. There's some, they've been labelled Teal Independents, the Climate 200 Independents. They've sort of talked about getting together, and other members aren't interested or said they're not interested. So it's sort of interesting to see where this plays out going forward in the political landscape. I think one of the issues at play here, of course, is the donations laws. And we saw the ALP, with the backing of the Liberal Party, bringing in a bunch of changes to donations laws, which sort of rigged the system in favour of the two major players. So this would actually help them with some of those issues. But it's in its infancy, and I guess they're putting a toe in the water. The election's a way off, but it'll be interesting to see how it pans out.
0: Practically speaking, though, Anthony, can you actually act as an independent and still be part of a group?
1: Well, I think if you've got a party, so Community Strong, then you're not an independent as such, are you? But I mean, you're a party, that has independent roots. But I mean, no, you're not. If you're a party, you're a party. You're not an independent. You're something different again. So that sort of would hit their branding. But I guess their argument would be, well, look, you know, here's our strict rules of who we take money from and how we act, etc., etc. And, you know, they would say that we're separate from the two-party system in that they're overly captured by best interests, and they'll say that they're not. But, I totally agree with your point.
0: So I guess the question's going to be is that if this does take place and it actually goes into a next election, part of what there will be the need is to be able to explain how you can be an independent yet be part of a party.
1: Yeah, and that's where it'll come into play to say, well, look at our roots and, you know, look what we stand for, and sort of that'll be the debate. And then you'll have the major party saying, look, you know, what happened last election with the coalition, saying, look, you know, these are a vested interest or climate action in disguise, and the Greens in disguise is a big one. So there'll be all sorts of mud flung about, but I guess they'll have plenty of time to explain their position and whether that mud sticks or not. But, it's interesting to see them taking action, and yeah, we'll be watching this space closely.
0: Grant is with us. Hello, Grant.
3: Yeah, morning, TC, and also morning, Anthony. And Anthony, yeah, g'day. They're related. Great work that your organisation does, and all the independent media. I wanted to try to just bring it on the. That's all right, okay. Just wanted to bring on the agenda things like what's happening with public housing down in your area, down in Melbourne, TC. They're proposing up to 43 towers, but also up in Sydney they're doing something similar. And just this is a quick thing, and I'll get Anthony's views on it, but things like a famous journalist, Wendy Bacon, who's just known for generations and generations, because she's on one of Michael West's list. When it comes to trying to ask questions of the relevant people, sensible, relevant questions, journalistic questions, she can't ask the questions or get anything because she's not on the authorised media list. So it just shows you the importance of what Anthony's mob does and everything like that. So I was just wondering if you could comment on the, how do you guys try to get to get the facts about what's actually happening, about what's happening in public housing and the downgrading and the change of policy, and trying to get that word out, if you could get it out, Anthony.
1: Yeah, Grant, I appreciate that. Yeah, and look, the site that I run, the Klaxon, K-L-A-X-O-N, we do investigative work, and we sort of aim to cover the stories that the rest of the media isn't covering or isn't covering in proper depth. So that's sort of our remit, and Michael West Media does a very similar thing. That's a really important point. I mean, Wendy Bacon does some fantastic work, and she has for many years. She's a great reporter, and yeah, it's difficult sometimes getting responses from the powers that be, the politicians and the players, because they basically can't control independent media. There's no boss that can ring up and sort of have our stories spiked. So that's a great benefit we have. One of the drawbacks, of course, is getting responses. But one thing I'm very fortunate with the Klaxon, I've been around for about 5 years, and I actually noticed that I get responses from government bodies, from departments, much more than I ever used to working at the Australian newspaper, which is remarkable. But I think that's a large part because they realise the story's coming out. They want to have a comment in there, not have a comment in there. They can do what they like, but every story, I'll go to the sources and get the comments. So we've been fortunate in that regard. I think they realise that independent media is here to stay, and they need to do the right thing. But yeah, it can be very challenging at times.
0: And public housing?
1: Public housing, I think this is a huge issue. We've got the in Sydney, we saw a number of years ago the public housing in and around the CBD in the harbour. Governments, different governments, particularly in New South Wales, the Conservative government was looking at selling a lot of this off. Now, the argument is, oh, look, we can sell this off, land prices are so high, we could buy even more somewhere else. But a lot of it was just pushing out, or seemed to be just pushing out public housing from the cities. And we know that there's a huge disadvantage arises when you're locked out of the city, when you're sort of much further out, particularly when you have money is an issue and you don't have probably a vehicle and all the rest of it. So you're sort of becoming even more marginalised. So I think it's important to keep public housing where it is, and we need more of it, clearly, because there's such an issue when it comes to homelessness and affordability.
0: And whether or not it's really difficult to see what the state governments are doing and how they're going about doing it, and whether or not they're doing it well as well, Anthony, whether it be Labor or Liberal governments.
1: Yeah, and this has been an ongoing thing for both sides of the political divide as to transparency about what's happening and regarding what's in the pipeline. And it becomes a second-rate issue, sadly, for a lot of governments. And I think they can sort of, do what they like in the space and receive relatively little scrutiny. So that's why it's important for other media outlets to really, take it by the reins.
0: Do you reckon, Anthony, no matter which side of politics it is, whether it's Labor or Liberal, that both sides can tend to kick the can down the road with so many different issues until it becomes a massive, massive issue that has to be dealt with, and that particular government has to deal with it?
1: That's exactly right. So there'll be an inquiry and a recommendation and a look at it and all the rest of it. It'll just be some minister pushing it down the road, not wanting to have to deal with it. Mm. A government, their boss not wanting to have to deal with it. And then, next minute there'll be some huge scandal, funnily enough. It's got to that point. It's been sitting there for that long. There's been that much ineptitude by various governments that something will happen. It'll cut through the public attention, and then there'll have to be a royal commission or, proper inquiry, and things will happen. But then again, sometimes they don't even happen after all of that, as we see occasionally, which is pretty devastating.
0: We should take a look at one of the stories that you've been looking at, actually, through the Klaxon, which has been an investigation in the laws governing police actions.
1: Yeah, so this is something we started digging into following the anti-Herzog rallies in February in Sydney, and we saw sort of images there. Of course, the international headlines, we had protesters and we had police, and there was images of police sort of punching and assaulting protesters or people at the rally. So the question is, do police face any penalties? Assuming that assault was happened or occasioned by police, what penalties do they face? Now, I've sort of been digging into the laws, and it all gets a little bit rubbery, but there's this group called the Law Enforcement Conduct Commission, LECC, in New South Wales, and its job is to oversee the New South Wales Police. Now, there's a law, if a police officer sees another police officer or becomes aware of another police officer, job. If they don't report it, they're committing an offence.

0: So that becomes significant in this context, given that we saw so many police officers were there and these assaults allegedly occurred, a lot of police officers watching on. The problem is there's a six-month statute of limitations. So if there's no action taken against this police within 6 months, then nothing can happen under the law. And now, as we know, this ongoing investigation, I've put it to the LACC and they've said, oh, no, it'll definitely take us more than 6 months. So hang on. there are certain, potentially a whole bunch of offences that may have occurred, but no action can be taken on. So I pushed it a bit further and said, well, hang on, surely we should be changing this. And sure enough, there have been two investigations by the LACC last year. Both of them, the key recommendation was this statute of limitations, the six-month statute, be extended to over 12 months or more. And that's gone to the New South Wales government, to Police Minister Yasmin Catley, and she hasn't even responded. So it's been on her desk for over a year and hasn't even responded, so which is absolutely remarkable. I put this to her, and I've got a statement back, not from her, but from her spokesman, saying the New South Wales government takes this seriously and will respond in due course. And I don't know what due course is and why it takes 12 months to even respond to a simple request, but there you go.
1: Due course could be another year.
0: Oh, it could be 10. due course is when it becomes a big enough issue that the rest of the public will be on and they have to do something, as we were talking about, I suspect.
1: Vicky's with us. Hello, Vicky.
2: Hi, how are you going?
1: Good, Vicky. What did you want to say?
2: I just believe that all violent laws should be changed completely, because it doesn't matter who's creating the violence towards anyone. It just shouldn't happen, period. You should be able to negotiate violence completely, and yet the world doesn't seem to get that concept.
1: Vicky, thank you for your call and for your thoughts. Anthony, I want to take a look at the NDIS and whether or not and how the government's going to go with this legislation and whether or not it's going to get through, but also whether or not extending the inquiry is going to also again be bad for the government.
0: Yeah, this is one of those issues that sort of the NDIS was brought in by the Labor Party, and then the coalition had carriage over it for some time, and it became much, much bigger than it was originally envisaged. Now the current government, the ALP, is back in, and they're looking to cut back on certain parts of it, which becomes much more difficult. But there's a few points. I mean, obviously, it's an important, very important project, very important scheme. It helps huge numbers of people. But on the flip side, there have also been many substantial rorts and many rorts ongoing, and it's sort of well known among people who work in the industry about some of these issues, so they need to crack down on it. So I think more needs to be done by the government. That's one thing they'd love to just walk away from and ignore, but it's a pretty difficult one for them to do so. So I'm very keen to see how this pans out.
1: I guess one of the things that people are wondering is that whether or not the people who have been rorting the system are the people that are going to be affected and investigated and dealt with, or whether or not are the people that are needing the system, or whether or not they're going to be missing out because of the people that have been rorting, and whether or not it's being focused at the right people.
0: Exactly. So one of the key issues Australia has, and it's been said to me by a number of people, is that when it comes to enforcement, I mean, we've often got the laws and we've got the authority, the bodies to actually police the laws. They just don't do it. So rather than taking proper action, I mean, if you've broken the law, you're committing outright fraud. If you're defrauding the taxpayer regarding NDIS, you're a provider that's doing the wrong thing. They should have the book thrown at them. I mean, they should be charged, without question. But often they just, the government doesn't do much, sort of lets people slither off and the rest of it. And of course, then the people who suffer are the NDIS recipients, the people it's intended for, and the taxpayer who's paying for the whole thing. So the best way to enforce good actions and good behaviour is to actually penalise people when they break the law. So it'd be actually good to see that happening occasionally when it comes to this sort of thing.
1: Isn't that one of those cases? I mean, we saw that with the Pink Bat scheme, that as soon as government money comes out, then a whole stack of people rub their hands together and go, you're guilty.
0: Oh, exactly. And that's always been the case and always will be. And that's why it's so important for government to make sure that when they are administering these schemes, that they're doing it properly, and that they are, people are breaking the law, that they're actually cracking down on it. They're just letting it happen, or just, letting it all, letting funds be misappropriated. And they seem to just not really take any strong action so often. And that really does encourage this sort of behaviour.
1: Anthony Clann with us, award-winning investigative journalist and founder of

0: the online news site, the Klaxon, as we take a look at national affairs. I guess one of the other things that is going to be spoken a lot for a while longer is whether or not the taxation process that's been put in as far as how the housing is concerned, whether or not people are going to be comfortable with the price of their house going down, and whether or not the young people will actually get into the market as a result.
1: Yeah, well, it's always going to be the way. I mean, the government sort of damned if it does, damned if it doesn't. I think we've seen the latest figures coming out of this totality data this week. It's monthly, but it actually shows that across the nation, prices are down. They've been coming down for a little while, led by Melbourne and Sydney, a couple of other smaller capitals. Brisbane's still going up slightly. Adelaide's remaining steady. And so prices are going to come down, but a lot of that was already happening. I mean, it was the end of the property cycle. Prices have gone up enormously. This is what happened at this time, at this stage of the cycle. But, yeah, certainly wasn't aided by the government changes, but that was sort of the point, really. It's to take the heat out of the market and to reduce the number of investors in the market. We know investors buy about 80% of the properties that investors buy are established properties rather than new builds and the new builds in the suburbs, outer suburbs. So that's sort of competing with the first homeowners. So what we're going to see is more downward pressure on property prices going forward, which means ultimately people are going to be find it easier to get into the market. Not that it'll be easy anytime soon, given prices are so huge. One thing to really keep in mind, though, when we talk about a percentage drop here or two percentage drops, prices have gone up 400% in the past couple of decades. I mean, it's really almost insignificant. So people need to keep that in mind, I think. But I think the government's going to, as we get closer to the election, people are going to be, I think they're going to realise, a lot of people are realising this is probably a good thing, and we need to help people get into housing, and this is the way to do it.
0: Is the government wanting to have a little bit of both ways, though? We want it to fall, but it's not going to fall by too much?
1: 100% they are, because it'll be we tend to vote based on economic interests. And if your price is going down on your major asset, on your main asset, then you're probably going to be a bit upset. So they don't want the property market to crash, but nor will it, I mean, based on these changes. But you're right, they definitely don't want to see it come down too much, but they want to see it just ease a little bit.
0: Does that actually come across as being, I'm not going to say weak, because that probably isn't the right word, but it comes across as you're wanting to have a little bit of both ways instead of being strong about what you are wanting to do, and that's for house prices to come down?
1: Oh, 100%. They need to toe the line, make sure they're sort of not setting one side or the other too much. I mean, a lot of things we've said about this government have been way too timid when it comes to many, many things. I think in this regard, though, they actually have taken action, and they have stared down critics. And so they have taken action. And I think they're probably where they want to be on this. I mean, they don't want to see the market collapse. It is the end of the property cycle. If they do take it too far, there's every chance that it will take more of a hit, more significant hit in a quick succession, and they don't want that. So I think that on balance, they're doing pretty well in this regard.
0: Hey, Anthony, what do you think is going to be sort of like the thing that people will be talking about? Do you think we'll still be talking about housing prices in the next week or two, or there'll be other things?
1: I love how the time frame is a week or two, because it really is like that. I thought you were going to say next year, but no, of course.
0: In
1: a week or two. No, yeah. And the answer to both is no. I don't think we will be. Not a couple of weeks. We're talking about something else until the next data comes out and shows, it'll be a story here and there. Prices aren't about to collapse. It'll be a long-term thing. We're going to see prices go sideways over the next probably decade, some estimates, and that's where we're going to be. Yeah,
0: Anthony, it's been great talking to you. I may not speak to you again because I'm retiring, but I just wanted to thank you for all of your work. Thank you.
1: Oh, thank you so much, and thank you for all of your work and your fabulous contribution to Australian media.
0: Good on you, mate. Thank you. Anthony Clan, award-winning investigative journalist and founder of the online news site The Klaxon. 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We're heading off to the next ABC News. After the news, Kate Mead, ABC reporter, will join us.
2: Hello, this is ABC News with David Rollins. The UN's World Food Programme says it's scaling up its operations in Venezuela, aiming to reach up to 500,000 people in urban areas hit hardest by earthquakes. Venezuelan authorities say that almost 2,300 people have died following the twin quakes last week, while more than 15,800 people have been left homeless. Marianela Gonzalez from the WFP.

0: says there will need to be a sustained response to hunger in Venezuela.
1: People who lost everything are in shelters or staying with family and friends. So WFP is working around the clock to get food to them while also supporting the logistics for the wider response. Recovery will be a marathon, not a sprint. Sustained support for the people of Venezuela is critical.
0: Economists say Australia's housing downturn is likely to continue well into next year.

0: 2022. AMP Chief Economist Shane Oliver says the downswing is now gathering momentum, and recent property tax changes have added another layer of uncertainty.
1: If we did not have the budget tax changes, then I think it would be a far more modest affair. It'd just be reflecting the rise in interest rates and the low levels of confidence. But the tax changes have injected a new higher level of uncertainty into it.
0: Defence Industry Minister Pat Conroy will use a major speech to defend AUKUS and announce a shake-up of defence procurement. Mr Conroy is expected to tell the National Press Club today that Labor's support for the Nuclear Submarine Pact is part of what he calls progressive patriotism. He will also blame a lack of discipline inside the defence establishment for billions of dollars in project cost blowouts. The government is moving to shift major acquisitions into a new defence delivery agency aimed at speeding up decisions and improving oversight. Social Services Minister Tanya Plibersek says the government is absolutely determined to reduce gambling harm. Labor is expected to introduce its gambling ad reforms to Parliament today, which ban gambling advertisements during particular times of the day. The Coalition, Crossbench and Greens have criticised the changes, arguing they don't go far enough and are calling for an inquiry. Ms Plibersek says she'd be interested to hear any proposals to improve the legislation.
2: It'd be interesting to hear from the Coalition what their specific proposals are. At the moment, we've heard from a couple of people within the Coalition who say they've got an interest in it. We haven't really heard anything from the party, either the Liberals or the Nationals. Well, let's hear from them.
0: Victorian Premier Jacinta Allen is facing further scrutiny over what she knew about alleged corruption of big bill construction projects. Ms Allen yesterday denied claims reported in The Age that in 2022, a ministerial office pressured contractors to make a deal with the CFMEU over its preferred labour hire firm. The deal reportedly cost taxpayers an extra $2 million. After being stopped by media on the steps of Parliament House, Ms Allen maintained that her actions were above board.
3: As I've said on previous occasions, I've acted appropriately at all times. If there is any evidence of any claims, that they should be referred to Victoria Police.
0: At least five people have been killed and several others injured in an apartment fire in the Belgian city of Antwerp. A police spokesperson says it is still too early to give a figure for the number of injured or determine the cause of the fire. Belgium has experienced a series of severe blazes in the past few weeks, including one in a warehouse in Brussels. In sport, England's quest to end a 60-year soccer World Cup drought remains alive after they avoided a shock exit in the first knockout stage. The Three Lions came from behind to beat the Democratic Republic of Congo 2-1 in Atlanta and progressed to the quarterfinals, thanks to a brace of late goals by captain Harry Kane. The vast contingent of English supporters was left stunned when the African nation scored the opening goal just 7 minutes in. England's search for an equaliser finally came in the 75th minute from a Kane header, before he delivered a brilliant strike soon after to put his side in front. Their next opponents will be Mexico next Monday in Mexico City. And Canada is set to take part in next year's Eurovision Song Contest as the first new country to join the competition since Australia was added in 2015. Organisers say they'll join the competition in Bulgaria, which secured the right to host it after its own Dara won this year's contest.
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5: Cloudy, very high chance of rain. Winds north to northwesterly, 30 to 45 kilometres an hour. A low of 11, top of 15 for Thursday. Friday, showers, 8 to 15. And Saturday, a shower or two, 9 to 14.
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8: Good morning. It is 6 minutes past 5, 6 minutes past 3 in WA, 24 minutes to 5. In South Australia and in the Northern Territory. I wanted to ask you this morning whether or not old habits die hard. Do old habits die hard? I'm asking this question because I caught myself the other day when

0: when I was filling up petrol, that when I fill up the Bowser, like when I fill up the tank, okay, I still give the side of the car a bit of a bump with my hip. And you may want to know why. It's because I think with older cars, there was this whole thing that if you give the car a bit of a bump a couple of times, you can get a little bit more petrol in, right? Now, it probably isn't the case anymore, but I think it used to be that if you give the car a bit of a bump with your hip, then you'd be able to get more petrol in it. Now, I still do it, right? I don't know why, but I still do it. And that could be because old habits die hard. Exactly the same as when you're filling up the car and you get the hose and you push it up a little bit to get that last little bit of petrol out of the hose. I don't think that makes any difference anymore. But you still do it because old habits die hard. So number one, is that the case? Did it used to be that if you give the car a bit of a hip bump that you'd be able to get more petrol in? Or do I have no idea what I'm talking about? 1-300-800-222. Scott Hamilton joins us, business and finance commentator. Hello, Scott.
1: Good morning, Trevor. How are you?
0: Is that a thing, bumping the side of the car to get more petrol in it?
1: Look, I'm sure it is. And in fact, I used to see my father used to do that quite regularly back in the day when we had the Kingswood. And, you know, you'd also pull the nozzle out just a little bit further and just try and get that. That extra bit of petrol in, but maybe in this day and age with hybrid cars and EVs, excuse me, it may not necessarily be the case. But I must say, with my time now, my old habits are in my wardrobe where my suits have to sort of hang a certain way and shirts have to be a certain way, and I'm not sure that's an OECD or not, but. They certainly have to be a certain way.
0: Do you do that? So do you like to have your shirts just like this and your suits just like that?
1: Correct, yes, unfortunately. to the bane of Helen.
0: I see. So does that irritate someone?
1: Oh, yes.
0: We won't say who it is, Scott.
1: No, but Helen loves watching my shirts.
0: Tell us what's happening in finance.
1: So the Organisation of Economic Cooperation and Development, the OECD, it's just released its report on overall trust in national governments. Now, interestingly, 43% of people across the OECD countries, they have either low or no trust in governments, and that's as of their report for 2025. Now, Switzerland was the most trusted country in terms of government at 62%, Iceland 59%, and Norway at 57%. Australia, we sit at 51% above the OECD average, and we do look at countries such as Bulgaria at 16%, Peru 20%, France at 22%. Now, trusting governments is important as because it drives policy, as we know, and this has therefore a direct impact in terms of investment, financial markets in each of their jurisdictions. And as we see the OECD report, Australia, it sits either at or above all public institution groupings, in particular financial institutions is certainly well up there, but a stable country in terms of a continuing complex world, well, that does mean that investors are more likely to invest in that country and certainly park their money there. So that's one that is a good position for Australia to be in. But if I look at markets there, Trevor, the Aussie market, the ASX 200, slipped 55 points yesterday, down to 8,722 points. Asia was mixed. Europe was mostly down. The FTSE down 18 points at 10,478 points on the close. Currently, the US market is mixed at the moment. Dow Jones currently up 41 points at 52,361 points. The currency market, Aussie market, dollar was down on the crosses there at 68.96 cents to the US dollar and $1.21 to the New Zealand dollar. Oil was down $1.31 to $68.19. Gold was up $46.60 to $4,085.10 to US an ounce. And in terms of data releases today, we've got international trade in goods for May. And tomorrow we've got labour force data, which is one that we'll be closely watching. As we know, the unemployment rate here in Australia is at 4.4%. And we'll be certainly, there's expectation of no change, but it'll be the detail that we'll be certainly looking at there for tomorrow there, Trevor.
0: Good stuff. See, Anne-Marie from Dandenong still bumps the car when she fills it up with petrol.
1: That is fantastic. I'm going to have to point the

0: the electricity cord into the car a little bit closer.
1: Get that little bit more charge. Scott, great talking to you. I may not speak to you again because I understand you're going on holidays, but thank you for all of your work. Thank you.
0: No, Trevor, thanks so much for your everything you do, and it's been amazing over the many, many years that you've been on air. And Hal and I will be sad to see you off in the retirement, but maybe one day if you're on the Greek islands, we'll be something there.
1: Excellent. I'll meet you on the Greek islands. Nice work.
0: Absolutely.
1: Thanks, Scott. Scott Hamilton joining us as we take a look at finance, business and finance commentator. Kate Mead, ABC reporter, with us on the program this morning. Hello, Kate.
2: Good morning, Trevor.
1: Oh, you need a microphone, really, don't you?
2: Sometimes. It depends how you're feeling about me in the morning, I guess.
1: Marg has sent a text in, and I agree with you totally, Marg. Says, you put your hand on the windscreen when a car comes towards you on a gravel road. Automatically. Still do it. I think it makes no difference with the windscreens that we have now. First thing you do, out of
2: habit. If you're driving down southwest Victoria, you drive the whole way then with your hand on the windscreen.
1: So true. Have you got any?
2: What habits?
1: Yeah.
2: Probably the most everyday one is definitely around at bedtime at night. I will set the alarm. I put the eye mask on. And then I cannot just lay my head back. I just have to check the alarm one more time. That idea.
1: Yeah.
2: Of sleeping through the alarm, I have to check it again. I just can't imagine a life not triple checking.
1: Triple checking.
2: It's been known to add one more.
1: How do you just go with the eye thing?
2: Oh, this is like girl math. Like, this seems to make only sense to me, may not make sense to anyone else, but I would wake in the night. So my theory was, if I put an eye mask on and I wake in the night, unless the alarm has gone off, I'm not to take the mask off and it's still sleeping time. See, I told you.
1: I don't like them because your eyelashes rub against it.
2: Yeah, no. Like, well, I guess when your eyes are shut and you're not blinking, that doesn't happen.
1: I guess so.
2: Eyes shut now.
1: About banging the car to get more petrol into the tank, I think it may bump the tank to remove any air trapped in it, and it's very minimal.
2: This is why people have so many hip problems. I'm certain of it, hearing all these people that do it.
1: Bumping.
2: Yeah.
1: Stories from you, please.
2: I bring nothing but joy this morning.
1: Excellent.
2: There's a rest of everything else on your news and everywhere. But let me tell you about Golf Girl. That's kind of a loose nickname that they have for a young girl, Rihanna Hill. She's just 8 years old and she is making her mark in golf. She's a Gold Coast local and she's been invited to compete in the US Kids World Gold Championship in North Carolina this month. She's a little rock star. It's a remarkable achievement. She only started playing 12 months ago.
1: Really?
2: Is she our next Cam Smith? Maybe no mullet. Is she our Tiger Woods? Who knows? But women in golf are taking off.
1: Yeah.
2: And there's clubs popping up all over the place to get women more engaged with golfers. And the idea that we have a rock star 8-year-old showing them how it's done, heading over to America, the future's looking bright for women in golf, that's for sure.
1: We've got very good golfers in Australia, female golfers, and they are doing very well. So another one can't hurt.
2: Absolutely. Bring them on. Catherine, have you ever been to Catherine?
1: I think I have been to Catherine.
2: It's on my bucket list. If I hear one more person say, oh, Catherine's so beautiful.
1: I'm not sure if I've driven through Catherine. Oh, no, I'm not sure. Anyway, tell the story.
2: 100 years of Catherine, the town is celebrating since it was officially established, and they're having a huge celebration. Almost half a million tourists pass through Catherine every year. They look at the role it played as a key base in World War II. They talk about the bombing by the Japanese. They talk about the people that come through to make sure that it held together in times of terrific or terrible circumstances in terms of that 1998 Catherine flood. So the township's the state's getting behind them, 100 years celebrating, something to be very, very proud of.
1: Richard said, when I'm driving, I always duck my head when I drive under a tunnel or a bridge. Yes.
2: I think we've all been known to have a little look and just make sure.
1: Have a little duck, make sure. I always toot when I leave, when I drive past people, and it's a habit. I just, when I leave,

0: somewhere and people are waving, I automatically go, toot, toot.
1: Not it, no, Trevor.
0: Toot, toot.
1: No, no, no, no, no, no, no, to the tooting.
0: You don't toot, toot.
1: No, no, no, no. I don't like being tooted at and I don't like tooting.
0: Not even a happy toot, toot.
1: No such thing as a happy toot, toot.
0: Toot, toot.
1: No, no, no, no, no, no. It's white knuckling.
0: It's good manners.
1: Just wave. You don't need to toot, toot the whole neighbourhood to say goodbye.
0: Let's take a look at what's happening in the World Cup. Joining us this morning, ABC Sport Deputy Editor Amanda Shalala in New York. Hello, Amanda.
2: Good morning, Trevor. Hi, Kate.
0: Do you toot, toot people when you're saying goodbye?
2: Toot, toot. No, not really.
0: Oh, good on you.
1: Thank you, Amanda.
2: I missed the context to this.
0: That's all right.
1: Now, Amanda, let's have a look at England. They're coming from behind.
2: Okay, this was unbelievable from the three lines. They've come into this tournament, much like they come into every tournament, one of the favourites, a lot of expectations on their shoulders, and pretty much every time since 1966 when they last won the World Cup, it has fallen over for them. It almost happened again today, and you have to feel for them. And, you know, for all the English expats that live in Australia, there are so many of them that would have been watching this, gotten up really early to see if they could make it through. They went behind early to DR Congo, and it was like that for most of the match until deep into the second half. It was starting to get really stressful for England, looking like they might be sent packing early. Then who stepped up? The one and only Harry Kane. First a header to equalise for the team, and then he stepped up with a really beautiful strike off his boot to make it 2-1, and they held on for the victory. The DR Congo goalkeeper, Lionel Mpassi, was excellent. He really stood up for that team, but huge sigh of relief for England. The dream is still alive, and now they have to go to Mexico City and play Mexico next. And the Mexicans have been on fire. So I don't know. After that performance from England, I'm not sure how they'll go.
0: What about Belgium and Senegal?
2: So that one's going to be kicking off shortly. And Senegal only ended up making it through to the knockout stage after a last big win in the group stage, one of the third-placed teams going through in this expanded format. Belgium as well has not really been that impressive throughout this tournament. And so although they finished on top of their group, I don't think they're in the sort of form that a lot of people thought would be really intimidating from them heading into this. So Senegal will like their chances against Belgium. I think the Europeans should be the favourites and should go on to win this. But, geez, we've already seen some exciting games so far where the underdogs have either won, like in the case of Paraguay, or gone really close, like with DR Congo. So who knows what will happen there.
1: And Amanda, the host country, USA, how are they looking?
2: So the Americans will be taking on Bosnia and Herzegovina a little bit later on today. Oh, my gosh, the Americans, they're all talking it up, of course, as you could imagine.
1: Of course,
2: they're saying, before this tournament started, they're thinking, okay, like, you know, a quarterfinal run, that's what we're going to aim for. And now it's all this talk about winning it. I'd say more from the punters rather than the experts, to be fair. But I don't know how realistic winning the whole tournament is for them, but this game against Bosnia, they should be able to do it. The Bosnians are a very solid team, but the Americans have really been in top gear so far in this tournament, as we saw when they played against Australia and beat the Socceroos pretty easily. And they've got their star man back, Christian Fuller's sick. Everything's gelling well for them. They're enjoying the pressure of being at home. So they have a lot of confidence and have a right to be confident in this one.
0: Amanda, before we talk to Warwick Long, any news on what Australia's up to?
2: They're in Texas. They're now in Dallas. They're training. They're getting ready for this Saturday morning Australian Times game against Egypt. So it's all been going pretty well for them. They're just really acclimatizing to the heat there. It's much, much hotter than where they were previously in Oakland. For Egypt, there's big news. Mo Salah, their superstar, he has been back training with the team. He went off early in their final group game with a hamstring injury, but it's looking like he will be fit to play Australia, and that's a huge boost for Egypt and not so much for the Socceroos.
0: Great talking to you, Amanda. Thank you.
2: Thanks, Kate. Bye, Trev.
0: Bye. Amanda Shalala in New York, ABC Sport Deputy Editor, keeping us up to date as far as what's happening in the World Cup. Warwick Long joins us. He's the ABC Rural host of the Victorian Country Hour. Hello, Warwick.

0: Hey there, Trevor.
1: Well, was. It's. I'm so glad that you're here because I have a story for you both. One last news story. Now, this is a story of an under-17s football team. 21 years ago, 25 years ago, this team had played from the under-11s to the under-15s, and they get to this under-17 season. Mm-hmm. And they're doing really well in terms of the season hasn't started, but they start to train with the senior boys.
2: Like excellent. This,
1: they are thriving. Mm-hmm. After a few weeks, they realise, we haven't seen our coach.
2: Where?
1: And they go up to the committee and they say, hey, we haven't had a coach yet. We've just been training with the senior boys. Mm-hmm. And they go, well, hang on a second. We appointed someone, but they've gone.
2: Yeah.
1: Don't need to go talk about where he's gone, but he's gone.
2: He's gone.
1: Anyway. The kids, they get on their landline phones and they start ringing around. They need a coach. They forfeit the first game of this season.
2: That's just sad.
1: Terrible things can happen. You know, and it's a regional area, a little place called Broadford.
2: Mm.
1: Well, they get their coach. It's a team that's bonded. They have galvanised.
2: Nice.
1: They play and they win every game of the seniors.
2: That's what we like.
1: Of the under 17s.
2: Yeah.
1: And they win that grand final despite not having a coach at the start of the year. And one of those players happened to be our very own Woz Long.
2: Oh, what a story.
1: And he celebrated on the weekend 25 years.
0: Kate Mead can do her research. That's a good journalist right there. I think, what a story. Oh, there are a few details that you're just missing out on there, I think, Kate. Like the fact that they wouldn't let our under-15s players get move the game, one of the finals for us, because our under-15s guys had a grand final on the same day. So we had to turn up and beat the second best team with 14 players playing 18 on the field. And we did it.
1: You did it. You had a choice of forfeiting, I believe, but you decided to take them on.
0: We'll take them on. And that is probably the most exhausted I've ever been in my life, which is a bit sad given that was 25 years ago.
2: I was going to say, how long ago is this story?
1: So I'm ringing around. I want the goss. I wanted the goss from this 25-year reunion. I wanted to know, did they get out on the ground and do something? And what I've realised is that there's obviously a really big difference from the 10-year reunion to the 25-year reunion, when perhaps, you know, it's a group of 40-year-old men and they're thinking, well, I've got to get up to Auskick or Vickick in the morning, so we better take it easy.
2: Any goss, Warwick? So was there anything that you're trying to keep hidden?
0: No, all I've got to say is it was 25-year reunion for our little team that won when we shouldn't have. Got back to the Broadford Senior Football Club on the weekend to watch them play Strathfield. So Broadford is an incredible story because they haven't had a senior football club for a couple of years. They couldn't even find a league. So it was actually great to go back and support that club and be in that town with a really enthusiastic committee, a really great team. They're getting beaten pretty heavily on the field at the moment because they've just got a team back together. And when you think of all the juniors and kids that have been through that town that have left because they didn't have a football club, to see it back up and running and to be able to go back and celebrate was great. But the funniest moment of the day, because so much had changed and it was really exciting to go see everybody and new faces, was we had a little sneaky look inside the change rooms and nothing has been updated in 25 years. The same mural, the same corner where me and my mates used to sit and get changed, the shower block, exactly the same. And I was like, oh, wow, nothing in 25 years. So good luck to the kids having showers there after a couple of grades are finished before them on the weekend.
1: I love a football story, I can't tell you, but I love a regional football story.
2: Yeah.
1: And I think even what you have to describe, you know, in a time where it is so hard to get junior football ballers to stay with a club, or, you know, to stay engaged, just to sign up and play, cost of living pressures for parents to get them to and from games. They're holding on by a thread. And yet when times are tough in a community, that is the football club is what can bind everyone together,
2: true.
1: So I love that you went back. I was hoping for a bit more dirt, if I'm honest, was boring.
0: Sorry, I'll tell you what, I feel 25 years is nothing compared to Catherine, hearing you talk about the Northern Territory town, 100 years old. What was great hearing about that town earlier this week too on the country, I was the blokes talking about there's a real pride to being a Catherineite and a Territorian, and I just love how towns have those terms around them too, like, you know, being a Catherineite and having that proud and thinking thinking how big it was as a city, even though it was a few thousand people, compared to where you're coming from out in the bush, was just amazing to hear those stories. So, yeah, let's celebrate Catherine a bit more than my under-17s football victory, because I really loved hearing that too. Oh, and Kate and Trevor.
2: Yeah.
0: Kate, you were being mean to Trevor before.
2: Yes, thank you.
1: Because
0: I'm a toot tooter.
1: Oh, thank you. That was not being mean. That was just etiquette.
0: That's being polite.
2: So you are a toot tooter.
0: I love a toot toot, and it's actually a bit disappointing. One of my cars has a bit of a sticky horn, like, so it sounds like you're aggressively tooting.
1: See?
0: But I love the light toot toot and the big wave out the window, and that's the symbol that you're going. And I walk, like, I don't know if it's true, but when you leave people, when people leave your house, I always walk them out to the front because, yeah, I hope for the little toot toot at the same time.
1: You always have to walk someone out. That's, you know, that's good manners, but the toot toot can, you know, go to bed now.
2: Careful with the language. we're talking this morning about those habits that die hard. Now, I mentioned, Warwick, that when I fill up the car, that I give it a bump with my hip. When I leave, because then you can put a bit more extra fuel in there as I'm doing the bumping action as I'm talking to you.
1: He's had three hip replacements too, by the way.
2: Mocked, I was. Mocked. I'd like to talk to Scott. Good morning, Scott.
3: Oh, that would be me.
2: Do you bump the car, Scott?
3: I certainly do. I don't drive anymore, but I always bump the car. And because I'm so short, I actually use my shoulder to bump the car.
2: Excellent. And do you think that you actually get more petrol in it when you bump the car?
3: I was told that back at the day. Yes, I was told, give it a quick bump and the air will release and you can get a few more litres in.
2: Nice work, Scott. Now, I'd like to point out that I've got another text here from Joe that says, I've been bumping cars since 1955 when I used to fill up my 1927 Chevrolet. Many older cars could develop an airlock.
1: Yeah. Oh. So we're talking about a type of car too, of a certain vintage. Is that right?
2: Well, you see,
1: of a certain vintage.
2: Well, a certain vintage. That's why it doesn't actually work on modern cars. Still bump it though, Warwick.
0: With a hip and shoulder like that, Scott can get into the Broadford under-17 football team. Trevor, I stopped at Forbes. There used to be this one cheap petrol station south of Forbes on the Newell Highway.
2: Yeah.
0: And I remember Mum and Dad were in the car. I was driving them somewhere, and it only had one diesel pump. And I remember getting stuck behind this bloke who stopped, took a long time to take off his car, get out of the car, open the little petrol spot, put on gloves.
2: Oh.
0: And then filled the car, then gave it a little shake, then put more in, then gave it a little shake again, then put more in, then gave it a little shake again, and that's when I decided to stop shaking the car because I was not enjoying the waiting period behind this bloke at this one bowser that it made me change my ways. But I respect the bump or the shake.
2: Thank you. Kate Mead, thank you for joining us.
1: Thank you. It's always fun. Thanks, Woz. I knew you wouldn't mind me stirring you up as well.
0: Thanks, Kate. We'll get you to Broadford one day.
1: Oh, absolutely.
2: This is David Eitz on ABC Radio. Now, though, we're heading off to the next ABC News.
4: Everything Melbourne.
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8: Good morning, Natasha McFarlane with ABC News. Homicide Squad detectives are investigating the death of a teenage boy in Craigieburn overnight. The boy was found with serious injuries outside a medical centre on Lygon Drive just before 8 o'clock. He was treated by paramedics but died at the scene and hasn't yet been formally identified. The ashes of a Thai teenager allegedly murdered by an Australian man have been interred at a ceremony in her home village. Correspondent Rachel Clayton reports.
9: Hundreds of mourners gathered in northeast Thailand to farewell 17-year-old Thun Chonok Donhom La, whose body was returned home to her family earlier this week. Tunchinok's auntie, Miriti Thanachai, says she identified her niece's body. She says her face was bruised and swollen and her teeth were broken. Thai police allege Australian man Simon Carman strangled Tunchinok in a hotel room in Pattaya City before putting her body in a suitcase and dumping it near railway tracks. Mr. Carman denies the allegations. The 45-year-old has been charged with murder and remains in remand in Pattaya prison. Rachel Clayton, ABC News.
8: The federal government has committed $2 million in humanitarian aid for Venezuela after twin earthquakes hit the country last week. Almost 2,300 people are confirmed dead after two earthquakes devastated the northern state of La Guaira. Yesterday, the Assistant Foreign Minister Matt Thistlethwaite met with a delegation of Venezuelan Australians in Parliament. He says the government is providing support for the relief effort on the ground.
10: To offer Australia's support, we're providing $2 million financial support through the Red Cross and the UN World Food Programme to provide humanitarian assistance on the ground in the form of food and shelter and support for first responders.
8: Former Today Show host Karl Stefanovic has vowed not to stop speaking in a podcast after he was sacked by Channel 9. Europe correspondent Elias Kluwer reports from London.
11: The former Today Show host has been here in London after Nine sacked him from his lucrative gig on Breakfast TV. In the latest episode of his podcast, Stefanovic hosted fellow self-styled freedom of speech crusader Piers Morgan, and both claimed they'd been sacked for advocating for freedom of speech. Stefanovic said the sacking had been hard on his family.
12: Have you felt emotional since you got here?
13: Just when I was thinking about my, just my wife. Because she puts up with a lot.
11: Karl Stefanovic also said on the podcast that his discussion with the anti-Islam far-right activist and convicted criminal Stephen Yaxley Lennon, also known as Tommy Robinson, was a legitimate interview.
8: Motorists who bought XPeng electric vehicles at the start of the year are still waiting for $5,000 payments they were promised as a cashback. Australian distributor True EV, which sold the vehicles and promised the cashback, has been placed into receivership, causing confusion about which company should provide the money. The Electric Vehicle Association of Australia says the country is seeing an influx of Chinese electric vehicles as demand increases and the cost of petrol goes up. Riz Akhtar from the Australian Electric Vehicle Association says customers should eventually receive their money as XPeng tries to limit brand damage.
14: It's in XPeng's best interest to want to be able to protect their brand and also grow. That's what every new manufacturer wants to do.
8: And to sport, England's quest to end a 60-year Soccer World Cup drought remains alive after they avoided a shock exit in the first knockout stage. The Three Lions came from behind to beat DR Congo 2-1 in Atlanta and progressed to the quarterfinals thanks to a brace of late goals by captain Harry Kane. The vast contingent of English supporters was left stunned when the African nation scored the opening goal just 7 minutes in. England's search for an equaliser finally came to fruition in the 75th minute from a Kane header before he delivered a brilliant strike soon after to put his side in front. Their next opponents will be Mexico next Monday in Mexico City. To the weather, a watch and act alert to prepare now is in place for flooding in the King River at Docker Road Bridge. For the state, cloudy with scattered showers more extensive over the northeast ranges and the southwest. Isolated thunderstorms along the coast, most likely during the afternoon and evening. And snow developing above 1,300 metres in the east and lowering to 1,000 metres in the west later. For Melbourne, cloudy, a very high chance of rain and a top today of 14. Tomorrow, showers 15. Saturday, showers increasing and 14. Sunday, cloudy and 14 as well. Right now, it's 12 degrees. ABC News.
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17: ABC Melbourne acknowledges Aboriginal and Torres Strait Islander peoples as the traditional custodian of lands, waterways and skies across Australia. 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
19: Oh, wonderful to be here on this Thursday. It's going to be 14 degrees today. There's a bit of rain around. Also, this is why we mention it, there's a gale warning for Port Phillip along the coast. So just watch out. Bit of a gale warning today, but 14 and raining. Now, help me out here. 1-300-222-774. If you watch the World Cup overnight, if you watch the England and Republic of Congo game, give me a call, please, because we would love a quick match report. What happened? I mean, I've got the score here in front of me. Well, you know, we've got the dry figures, we've got the dry stats, but that doesn't do it with sport, does it? We need the passion, we need the blood. So any people of a UK extraction, particularly with UK in their blood, who had watched the England game against the Republic of Congo, 1-300-222-774, please give us a match report. England defeated Congo 2-1, but apparently, and this is what we need the passion for, apparently the Lions nearly lost it. It didn't. Something happened. It was a close call for the Lions. The score does not say at all. England won 2-1, and you could say they were 100% more score than the Republic of Congo. But that doesn't quite tell the entire tale. So please, 1-300-222-774, if you were up and you were watching the game and you can give us a little score, that would be terrific. Speaking of passion, the Mexican fans were absolutely full of it because they were to play and have played Ecuador. So Mexican fans, try this on for size. Try this for a love of sport. The Mexican fans stood outside the Ecuadorian team's hotel making a racket so they couldn't sleep, so they wouldn't play well. This is what the fans sounded like.

0: Oh, it's gold. So the Mexico won 2-0. Ecuador couldn't even score because they didn't sleep. The poor things. We're just wondering. I wonder if Jess Wilson's people are listening to us at this time of the morning. You know, they've got an election campaign coming up. You know, they're in the opposition. They want to be in government. You know, maybe, just maybe, we could take a little. Rich, could we have a little more of the Mexican fan, please? Yeah, the maybe Jess Wilson's team could get outside of the Labor Party headquarters or something. You know, in early November, do a little of this right in the heat of the campaign. 1-300-222-774. Couldn't endorse that kind of behaviour. Please, yeah, if you watch the game, I would very much like to hear from you. 14 degrees and rainy today. Rosa Ritchie, senior reporter, has walked into the studio, who'd never make a racket outside of somebody's hotel room. The chutzpah of people to do something like that.
1: Is all's fair in love in the World Cup?
0: Yes.
1: You know, is that a dirty tactic, or is it that's just the sport, that's the world game, and that's the passion of the fans?
0: I think it's a dirty tactic. Let a bloke have a sleep.
1: Particularly
0: Come on,
1: when
0: let him have a sleep.
1: When, you know, the Mexican team is pretty crash hot. So did the Ecuadorian team really need to be sleep deprived to lose? I'm not sure.
0: apparently there were drum kits. Apparently there were drum kits sitting outside the hotel rooms as well. A full drum kit. So they don't just roll up with a quick horn or a tambourine.
1: I like the little horns, though. Yeah. I love that wee-wah, kind of noise. It was...
0: You like that noise?
1: Well, it was... It definitely added to the theatrics. If they hadn't had the horns, if they'd only had drums, it would have been a little bit too aggro, I think. The horns added some kind of comedy to the scene. In my opinion.
0: We're getting a text through from Dax, who says he was up watching the game. He says he's not English, but he did watch the game. That's fine, Dax, if you got the passion. Give us a call, please. 1-300-222.
1: Don't just tell us you watched.
0: Yeah, don't tell us you watched. I want to know what happened. Why did the Lions nearly blow it? 1-300-222-774. Dax, please give us a call. I want to ask you a question. Did you know, because I didn't,

0: Great song.
1: Great song. We've heard it many times over the years. It's sad because the lead vocalist from that particular track from the Village People has passed away, which is incredibly sad news. But what's even a bit sadder is I think we've heard that voice many, many times. I didn't know what his name was. Did you know what his name was?
0: I didn't, Justin.
1: No? The team? Anyone? No, we didn't know what his name was. But his name is Victor Willis, and he's got one hell of a voice. Victor Willis, he was dressed as the cop in The Village People, and also as, and he was something else too, wasn't he, I think?
0: Policeman and, I want to say, sailor?
1: I think he was, a naval officer in there as well, yeah.
0: And that's what it is, I agree, it is a shame that we didn't know his name, but isn't it? I actually felt a little bit emotional listening to that because that song has been the soundtrack to so many people's happiest occasions.
1: Yes. Yeah.
0: Like that, when that song comes on and your uncles and your aunties get on the dance floor with you, you've got grandma and grandpa, like it's intergenerational love for that song. That's a pretty cool legacy.
1: He done good on this earth, Victor Willis. If you've got some trivia about Victor Willis, because sadly, we don't know enough about him. Do you know anything about him? 1-300-222-774. Where he was from, how he got into the band, what he did afterwards. Oh, Dax, we do have him from Carlton North to give us a match report. Hello, Dax.
2: Good morning, Justin. Good morning, Rosa. How's everyone this morning?
0: Wonderful, Dax. But how are the Lions feeling?
2: Well, the Lions are feeling pretty chuffed at the moment, I think. I did watch the game. I was up at 2 a.m. this morning. So Congo scored first, and they scored in the 7th minute. And from that point on, I think the English were just completely rattled, right? The missing passes, just not linking up properly. And then the dreaded, what do you call it? The hydration break came, right? And that stopped all the momentum for the Congo.
0: Oh, those little extra breaks they've added in
2: hydration
0: with
2: breaks.
0: Advertisements for a massive fast food franchise.
2: Yeah. Absolutely. Oh,
1: heaven forbid. And yes.
2: I think all the momentum just completely stopped. And after the hydration break, the English kicked on, right? And they played a lot better. So I hate the hydration breaks. But then, Harry, is it Kane? Kane's, there was a couple of penalties that maybe could have gone to England. I think England got a little bit done over by the refs, a little bit. There were some dubious ones, but there was a handball that maybe could have gone to England, and Harry Kane was cited, well, not cited, but he took a dive, but that could have gone as a penalty as well. But they played well in the second half, definitely. A lot better than the first, but hydration breaks, cancelled.
1: Lovely.
2: Cancel them.
1: It's a good report. Hey, it's a good thing you're not saying these things about the AFL, Dax. You could get a fine for that kind of talk. Good things it's on the other side of the world.
2: Well, don't they have quarters in the AFL? And so now football, soccer, has quarters now, apparently. So, it's just, don't like it.
1: Lose the momentum. Dax, that's a great report. Yep. So is it the right outcome?
2: I think so. Yeah, I think so. I mean, they played so well even to get to the 32, I think. They're a very, very impressive team for sure.
1: That's great, Dax. Thank you very much. Wonderful report. We appreciate it very much. Thanks for staying up and watching the game. There is a report around today that people, this is a little cost of living crisis thing, Rosa Ritchie, that people are not using their dryers as much and putting them and hanging their clothes in the room to dry and dry them off. Where do you sit on this? I think in this world there are dryer people and then there are hanger people. Which one are you? 1-300-222-774, a dryer or a hanger? Are you a dryer or a hanger person?
0: My answer will frustrate you.
1: Mm.
0: It really depends.
1: Oh, no.
0: But I do, overall, I would say when I can embrace the dryer, it is so

0: good. It feels like cheating.
1: Yeah, yeah.
0: It's so good. And in winter, you've got buck leaves of your clothes drying outside when it's raining unless you're one of those really motivated people who catches the rain break and dries their clothes in the rain break. I would never have the self-discipline to be monitoring the radar, getting the clothes in and out in the rain break. And then the clothing rack inside, it's just a bit depressing, isn't it?
1: It is. Having clothes strewn all over, I despise it. This is a little bit of Mr. and Mrs. Smith at home. Mm. Good morning, darling, by the way. But there is a constant argument for us. My dear wife, who likes to hang them up. And my wife, it's not about money. It's a bit of a save the planet. Doesn't like the idea of just putting on the dryer when you don't need to, but I love a dryer. Just shove it in, get it done, fold them up, put them away. Don't hang them around the house, baby.
0: It feels good, but I do understand that I guess other people, the feel-good feeling comes from having saved the electricity, having used the atmosphere of the house to dry the clothes and not spent that. I don't actually know how much it would cost per use. With the dryer.
1: That's not the feel good. The feel good's putting it away and it's done.
0: So the stats today come from an appliance manufacturer about dryers. About two-thirds of Australians prefer to use the clothes rack to save money, maybe for other reasons, if you've got your other reasons, because Justin and I seem to be a little bit bemused about the clothing rack. I'm on the fence. Sometimes I do, sometimes I don't. And then this one is so interesting, Justin. One in five admit they avoid hosting friends and family because they're embarrassed of having all the clothes hanging on the racks.
1: Well, I couldn't have someone in the house with clothes hanging up around the house. Honestly, I'd have to say, no, sorry, we've got to go to the park and have a cup of tea. We can't do it here. I'm sorry.
0: I would hide it.
1: 1-300-222-774. Are you a clothes person or are you not clothesline. We're talking the clothesline's out. It's a wet day. It's not an option in this scenario. You've either got to hang them over the dining room chairs or on a rack, or you've got to use the dryer. 1-300-222-774. Jane said it's very good for the environment if you don't use the dryer. Yeah, I know that, Jane. We're fully aware of that. And today we're going to get science behind this. Butter versus margarine. And just to get you in the mood for it.
2: You know that stuff that they're selling now at the local shop?
3: Which stuff?
2: I can't believe it's not butter.
3: Oh, yes.
2: Well, you know, I can't believe it's not butter.
3: Yeah, well, I believe that is the idea, yeah.
2: Then yesterday, I went to Crookenden and I bought this other stuff, like a sort of home brand.
1: No, yeah, this goes on for quite a while, but it...
2: I can't believe it's not, I can't believe it's not.
1: It's absolutely hilarious.
3: I'm losing you now.
1: Oh, right. We're going to put some science behind this, aren't we, today? The butter versus margarine, and which one are you? Please keep that coming, 1-300-222-774. Which one are you? Are you a butter person or a margarine person?
0: Firstly, The Vicar of Dibley, what a great throwback.
1: What a show.
0: That was a genius move by Justin.
2: I can't believe it's not butter and the stuff that I can't believe is not, I can't believe it's not butter, are both, in fact, not butter.
0: She's still going.
2: And I believe they both might be butter. In a cunning disguise.
1: She's so good.
2: And in fact, there's a lot more butter around than we all thought there was.
1: Are you a butter margarine person? What are you? No, you're a nothing. What are you?
0: I'm butter all the way, baby.
1: Oh, yeah.
0: Give me the butter. Beautiful salted butter. I keep various kinds in the fridge depending on the task. But so the science topic today, and we do want to hear just all views, any and all views on butter and margarine are welcome on the program. But Dr. Jen Martin at about 6:30 is going to look at the way they each work in the oven. Are they genuinely interchangeable? You know when you're going to bake a cake and you think, oh, this is a great idea. Oh, I've run out of butter. Oh, well, I'll just put in 2 tablespoons of margarine. We'll find out. So whether that works.
1: The science. Can you interchange butter and margarine? And also from the taste perspective, let me just, I'll just put my argument forward if I can. One of them is nectar of the gods. The other is crap. That's it. That's the argument that I've got.
0: And

0: Who are you backing?
1: Oh, well, they're coming
0: up. You're going to leave it a mystery.
1: Well,
0: I think it's pretty obvious.
1: Could you really describe margarine as nectar of the gods? You know, we were talking about basophilets earlier on the week, how terrible they are. Could you imagine basophilets and margarine in the same dish?
0: However, I think it depends on the household growing up. I think some people, Joe, English Rose of 774,
1: yes, yep. Morning,
0: she said she grew up around margarine. And so now she doesn't even like butter.
1: Doesn't have a spread at all.
0: So it takes all types, Justin.
1: It does.
0: And if you like margarine, we will welcome you warmly on the line, and we want to hear from you about love for margarine.
1: You might cop a little talkback radio abuse, but you come on in, Rosa. Thank you very much. We'll let you go.
0: Thank you.
1: Got work to do, Rosa Ritchie, senior producer at the breakfast program. Graham is on the road. He's on the phone. Hello, Graham.
2: Morning, how are you?
1: I'm well, thanks. Graham, I know you've called about clothes dryers, but just butter and margarine. Pick one. You've got to eat it for the rest of your life. Pick it. Go.
2: If you keep butter in the fridge, you've got to take it out and let it melt a bit before you can use it.
1: Oh, how hard's that?
2: Oh, very hard.
1: Oh, come on. We didn't ask you to define pie or anything, Graham. You just have to soften the butter.
2: Well, if you're putting it on hot toast, it's all right.
1: All right. No, come on. Pick one. The rest of your life. You're on death row. You get the choice of one or two. Go. What is it?
2: Margarine's easier.
1: Margarine's easier. Right. Okay. All right. I will judge. There will be judging. Sorry, you were talking about clothes dryers versus hanging them up. Where are you?
2: Well, I actually have a large pergola built on the back of my house, so I have a clothes iron of that.
1: Oh, nice. And it works all right?
2: Oh, yeah.
1: Yeah, but it's slow, though, isn't it? It'd take a long time.
2: Yeah, but if you want to wear it straight away, yeah, sure, use the dryer, but it's taking power.
1: Yeah. Graham, look, I know you and I have only just met, but I don't like you very much. You hang your clothes up and you like margarine.
2: Oh, okay, fine.
1: No, it's fine. Like that. Is it pergola or pergola?
2: I say pergola, but, it's the same as Merbau and Merbau.
1: There's another debate. Pergola or pergola, butter versus margarine, dryers versus hanging clothes up. We're just dividing people today. What did Sigmund Freud call it? The narcissism of small differences. That's what the program is today. That's the subtitle for it. Pauline's in Taylor's Hill, I'm sorry. Hello, Pauline.
3: Hello, how are you?
1: I'm wonderful, thank you. Thanks very much for calling in. You're calling about clothes. Do you hang them or are you?
3: I'm a clothes horse.
1: Mm-hmm.
3: But I will finish them off in the dryer if they're taking too long.
1: Yeah.
3: Or if people are coming over. Generally try and restrict it to the weekdays so that the weekends the house is clothes horse free. But I just think that the dryer wears them out too much.
1: Yeah, that can do, can't it? Because it belts them around a bit and gets them hot and can even shrink them a little bit. Yeah, there's pluses and minuses. I'm letting you off the.
3: I gave Graham the dryer when my clothes shrink.
1: I gave
3: not the excessive amount of butter I stick on my bread.
1: I gave Graham a hard time, but you seem a much nicer person, Pauline. You're much more agreeable. Where are you on team butter, team margarine?
3: Oh, definitely butter.
1: Oh yes. Oh,
3: no,
1: are you married, Pauline?
3: Yes, it is.
1: Oh, that's
3: my
1: a shame.
3: My whole family has this bad reputation of a slice of bread looking more like a slice of butter with some bread.
1: Oh, yeah, margarine. Well, we're going to discuss it later. Pauline, thank you very much for calling in. Lovely to talk to you. Enjoy the day. Thank you.
3: Thank you.
1: So Pauline is kind of a little both ways on that. Well, look, we're talking about this today because dryer versus clothes rack. We mentioned this because there's some research out today from an appliance manufacturer who said that fewer people are using their dryer because they need to save a little bit of cash. And they're concerned that the dryer is going to be too expensive for them. But 1-300-222-774, and we mentioned butter today because later on we're going to look at the science behind butter versus margarine. Can you actually interchange them, particularly when it comes to the oven? I say no, but I'm no scientist. I'm just purely going on taste, and as a dairy farmer's son, I have an appalling bias. 1-300-222-774, it's Justin Smith. Here for a couple of weeks, sitting in for Bob and Rish. Glico's in Box Hill. Hello, Glico.
4: Oh, hello.

0: So the way you keep butter on the bench is by using a butter bell. You
1: Maybe.
0: soften your butter, you pop it in a butter bell. The butter sits in just a little tray of water, which obviously butter doesn't attract to water. And then you just flip it up out of the water. It's nice and soft. You spread it, and then that's it. That's done.
1: A
0: And
1: butter
0: it can sit
1: bell.
0: on the bench.
1: A butter
0: Yep.
1: bell.
0: A butter bell.
1: I don't think I've ever heard of a butter bell. Can you
0: I actually did pottery just to make one.
1: to make one? Okay, so this is not a butter dish.
0: No.
1: Because look, if you hear me padding for time here, I'm just Googling butter bell as we speak. I'm a very noisy typer, so you can hear it. A butter bell, because it's not, all right, not a butter dish. Oh, yeah, all right. So it's got, and that stays. Oh,
0: Yep,
1: they have
0: on your
1: those in
0: bench.
1: restaurants, don't they?
0: I don't
1: If
0: know. I don't
1: we
0: go
1: well,
0: to
1: don't go to
0: any good
1: restaurant. A
0: restaurants.
1: butter bell. Okay, that looks good. So you made one of those. All right. But also, I just stick it in a butter dish, and that goes in the pantry. So I have one, as the Americans would call it, a stick of butter. I have one stick of butter in the fridge for cooking, and then I have one in the pantry that
0: Yeah, but the
1: just gets
0: problem
1: nice
0: with the
1: and.
0: butter not sitting in the water, it means air will go onto it, which then it'll go off really fast. Whereas I can have the butter bell sitting on my bench for a week at least,
1: Yeah, but
0: and all I have to do is top up the water and keep the water up to it.
1: even if I've got it covered, is that it can still go off, can it?
0: Yeah, it can still go off, yeah.
1: All right, where are you on and oh, margarine, Glico, would you ever contemplate having
0: Well,
1: margarine?
0: what's interesting is I grew up on margarine and then had my kids, and then my daughter decided, I can't stand margarine. And that was it. We went to butter and we haven't looked back.
1: They are people of discerning taste, because
0: Yes.
1: you know what the color is of margarine. It's like a whitish gray color
0: Yes.
1: until they put the yellow in there. So
0: Yes.
1: here's my argument for later on, and we are going to debate this later on, Glico. Please stay with me. But here's my argument: if margarine was any good, and it was edible in any way, shape, or form, it would just remain the color that it is. But it's not, so therefore it tries to be butter by making itself yellow. If they put it out there with its original color and said, "This is a product that's got nothing to do with butter, but you can spread it on your toast, here it is," it wouldn't sell.
0: That's exactly right.
1: That's right. You can stay. And where are you on dryers and or hanging your clothes? Which one do you go on? So.
0: Well, actually, I deliberately did not put a dryer in my laundry, so everything is hung.
1: Glico, thank you very much.
0: Done.
1: Have a lovely day. Thanks for calling in 1-300-222-774. We will have a look at the science of margarine versus butter. We'll also have a we'll do the serious stuff today. There's plenty of important news around today. But 1-300-222-774. We'll have that debate a little bit later on. Coming up on Early AM, remembering the life of a Thai teenager allegedly murdered by an Australian tourist. And after the news, when was the last time you had to call roadside assist, and how did it go? Did it turn out to be reasonably smooth, or were there problems? 1-300-222-774. There's a gale warning around today. Top of 14 degrees. It's going to be a little bit rainy in Melbourne. News coming up in early AM.
2: Good morning, Natasha McFarlane with ABC News. A teenage boy has died in Melbourne's north overnight after he was found with serious injuries outside a medical centre. Emergency services tried to treat the boy outside the Craigieburn Community Hospital on Lygon Drive just before 8 o'clock, but he died at the scene. He hasn't yet been formally identified and homicide squad detectives are investigating. The Victorian Health Department has issued an urgent alert after discovering heroin mixed into batches of cocaine and methamphetamine. Ethan Seidemann reports.
3: The department says one person has died and several others needed hospital treatment after four separate overdoses linked to the contaminated drugs. Blood tests on affected users showed evidence of heroin, even though they believed they had taken cocaine or methamphetamine. The department is warning other contaminated batches could also be circulating, even when no specific alert has been issued. It's urging drug users to carry naloxone, a medication that can reverse an overdose, and to call 000 immediately if anyone shows signs of overdosing.
2: Venezuelan authorities

0: The death toll from two earthquakes last week has risen to almost 2,300 as citizens work to recover those still trapped under rubble. Jono Wakeley has more.
1: In LaGuire Estate, one of the hardest hit areas, heavy machinery has been hard to come by, leading to groups of civilians digging through the rubble with pickaxes, shovels, ropes and even their hands. Many have been attempting to supplement what they describe as a slow and inadequate state response to the country's strongest tremors in a century.

0: deliveries to misinformation. The UN's World Food Programme says it's been rapidly scaling up its operations and expanding food assistance.
1: Victoria's State Emergency Service has received more than 330 requests for assistance over the past 24 hours as wild weather lashes the state. The calls peaked at around 6 o'clock last night, the majority for fallen trees. Hazardous conditions are expected to persist in parts of the state today, with 20 advice warnings for potential floods still current for central and northeast Victoria. There's also a watch and act alert in place for moderate flooding for the King River at Docker Road Bridge. The federal government is expected to introduce its gambling ad legislation to Parliament today, but is already facing calls for amendments and a Senate inquiry. Here's political reporter Lexi Junowick with the details.
2: Under Labor's proposal, ads will be limited during certain times of the day on television and banned on radio during school drop-off and pick-up. It would also ban online ads for users aged under 18 and require social media platforms to develop an opt-out system for adults. Both the Greens and the Coalition have called for stronger reforms and a Senate inquiry into the changes, while Independent Senator David Pocock is among members of the crossbench who want the government to impose a complete ban on gambling ads. Communications Minister Annika Wells has said she'll leave the prospect of an inquiry into the bill up to the Senate.
1: New economic analysis has found that over the past 2 years, Australian households have faced tougher conditions than they did when the Reserve Bank's cash rate reached 17.5% in 1989. KPMG senior economist Terry Rawnsley analysed Bureau of Statistics data on home loans, personal loans and credit card interest payments over the past 40 years. He found that households have recently faced one of the heaviest interest rate burdens on record. Mr. Rawnsley says if the RBA hikes the cash rate again, that would see interest repayments head towards 6% of household income. And former Today Show co-host Karl Stefanovic has posted a podcast interview discussing his axing from Channel 9 amid reports ARN has also severed ties with him. The ABC understands Stefanovic is set to be dumped from his ARN radio show, which he hosts with Eddie Maguire. To the weather, there's a severe weather warning for damaging winds with blizzard conditions occurring over the northeast ranges and a gale warning for Port Phillip and coastal waters. For the state, cloudy with scattered showers more extensive over the northeast ranges and the southwest, isolated thunderstorms along the coast, most likely during the afternoon and evening. Snow developing above 1,300 metres in the east and lowering to 1,000 metres in the west later. For Melbourne, cloudy, a high chance of rain and heading for a top of 14 degrees today. Tomorrow, showers a top of 15. Saturday, showers increasing and 14. Right now, it's 12 degrees in the city. 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
3: Good morning and welcome to AM. I'm Barbara Miller, coming to you from Gadigal Land in Sydney. A funeral for a Thai teenager allegedly killed by an Australian man has been held in her home village. The body of 17-year-old Thanchanok Domhala was found in a suitcase in Pattaya on Thailand's east coast. 45-year-old Australian Simon Carman has been charged with her murder. Her family says it wants the harshest punishment for her killer. ABC correspondent Rachel Clayton has more.
4: Outside a Buddhist temple in Kalasan province in Thailand's northeast, monks perform funeral rites as the remains of Thanchanok Domhala are laid to rest. The temple abbot says hundreds of families attended the funeral.
5: There was a lot of people, her mum and dad, also the relatives. At the time when the body was here, even the parking lots were full. They felt sorry for her.
4: Thai police allege the 17-year-old was violently killed by 45-year-old Simon Carman inside his rented hotel room in the city of Pattaya before disposing of her body in a suitcase dumped near railway tracks. Mr. Carman denies the allegations. Pattaya Police Colonel Anek Sra Thung Yu says CCTV shows the teen arriving with Mr. Carman at his hotel but she's never seen coming out.
6: She had only sent a message to her friend saying she had arrived. After that, she could no longer be contacted.
4: Tan Chonok's great-aunt, Mi Boon Seut, says she helped raise the teenager and is struggling to comprehend her loss.
7: I'm just like a mother to her. She called me Mum. Before she went, she told

0: me she'd be back soon. I've raised her since she was 3 months old.
1: The 75-year-old says she wants the person responsible to face the death penalty.
0: If he can be killed, I want him to be killed like my niece. I want life for life.
1: Tun Chinnock's auntie, Miriti Thanachai, says she identified her niece's body.
0: There were six of us that went to the morgue at the police hospital. Her face was bruised and swollen. It had turned dark. Teeth were broken. Her jaws weren't normal. Her head and hair was pulled.
1: Earlier this week, details emerged about Mr. Carman's movements the night he met the teenager. The manager of Marina 2 Bar and Grill in Pattaya says he appeared drunk.
2: He was drunk, yes. He walked, swaying side to side.
1: Police say Mr. Carman will remain in remand for up to 84 days while they build their case.
3: Rachel Clayton there. There's concern thousands of child sexual abuse survivors could miss out on compensation via the National Redress Scheme. The scheme has a backlog of 30,000 applications, but is slated for closure in 2028. Political reporter Claudia Long has more from Canberra.
4: For abuse survivor Chris Coombs, getting acknowledgement of the abuse he suffered and compensation from the scheme has been life-changing.
5: I got a call and I was informed about the successful outcome and I just wept. For me, the money component as well, it allowed me to go to law school.
4: And while he describes the gruelling redress investigation process as among his darkest days, it's also something he's desperate for other victim survivors to be able to access.
5: To finally share my truth, have it believed, have it recognised, and then to no longer have to pay for my own therapy felt like really important opportunity for healing.
4: Chris Coombs is a survivor advocate with the legal firm and support service No More, working directly with people navigating the redress scheme. But the scheme has a backlog of 30,000 applications, with more than 1,500 expected to roll in each month over the next year. No More CEO Jackie Mead wants the scheme extended beyond its planned mid-2028 closure.
6: I can't see any way that the scheme can actually meet the requirements for which it was set up, which obviously includes processing the applications of all of those people that came forward.
4: The federal government told the ABC it's made significant improvements to the scheme's operations, but in the first half of 2026, the scheme's processed an average of 993 applications a month. It's an increase on the previous 5 months, but that current rate of progress isn't enough to clear the existing backlog before the scheme shuts. Griffith University criminologist and former member of the Commonwealth Independent Advisory Council on Redress, Kathleen Daly, has studied redress schemes since 2012.
7: 1 year to close the redress scheme after the close of applications is ludicrous.
4: In a submission to a Senate inquiry, the Department of Social Services said it could process all cases before the sunset date. Professor Daly disputes that.
7: All redress schemes, except very small ones, take more than a year to finalise applications.
4: She's also worried the department is underestimating the number of cases that will come in before the application deadline on July 1, 2027.
7: In the last 3 to 6 months, or in the last month of a scheme, there's a huge surge of applications.
4: It's numbers like these that have Greens Senator David Shoebridge echoing calls to push back the application deadline and extend the scheme.
8: All of those vulnerable survivors, many of them have finally worked up the courage and found the space, found the moment in their lives where they can come and speak about their abuse, they're going to be knocking on a shut door. We cannot let that happen.
4: Senator Shoebridge is a member of the parliamentary inquiry into the scheme's operation and says he's been frustrated with responses from the government during hearings. It's a sentiment that appears to be shared by WA Liberal Senator Dean Smith, who said this to the Department of Social Services at last week's session.
9: Outrageous is how I would describe that.
10: Right.
9: Because this committee took the department on trust that the performance of the scheme was better than the Auditor-General's report revealed. Significantly better.
4: Social Services Minister Tanya Plibersek said in a statement, the federal government won't let victim survivors down and is focused on improving how the scheme operates so survivors receive outcomes sooner and with better support throughout the process. A legislated 8-year review of the scheme is now underway and has been tasked with providing advice to government on how to ensure valid applications can be processed before the closure date.
3: Political reporter Claudia Long there. And if you need support, help is available from Bravehearts on 1800 272 831. Donald Trump's personal wealth grew enormously during his first year back in the White House, according to new financial disclosure papers.

0: years. His family's cryptocurrency ventures alone raked in more than $1 billion for Mr. Trump. North America correspondent Lauren Day has been going through the papers.
1: Barb, there's almost 1,000 pages of disclosures, so it's a pretty extensive look at the president's finances, although I should say not entirely complete. But it does raise fresh questions about just how much his personal wealth has grown during his presidency so far. Overall, he raked in over $2 billion last year, according to analysis by the major newspapers here. And that compares to about $622 million in 2024, so that's more than three times the amount since re-entering the White House. And one of the most lucrative parts of the president's earnings are his crypto ventures. And that's interesting for a number of reasons, but in part because he was once a very outspoken skeptic of cryptocurrency. He once said that it was a haven for drug dealers and scammers, but now he's a major player. And he's made more than $1 billion from his family's crypto ventures at the same time that he's the industry's top policymaker. And we have seen that he's pushed crypto-friendly policies since taking office and lifted those Biden-era regulations since he re-entered the White House. So in a statement, the White House spokeswoman Anna Kelly said that he had turned America into the crypto capital of the world, but they denied that there are any conflicts of interest there. Donald Trump himself was asked earlier today whether he is profiting off the presidency. Here's what he had to say.
2: I don't get involved in my personal. We have funds that run my money. And I purposely, I never speak to any of the people that run the money. But they're at big institutions, and they invest in whatever they invest. Well, you know why I'm profiting? Because the stock market's going up. Everybody's profiting.
0: Everybody's profiting. Wow, quite the statement. But Lauren, it's not just crypto, is it? What else is the US president making money off?
1: Well, also included in this haul were, as you'd expect, millions in real estate deals overseas, including projects in Saudi Arabia, the UAE, Romania, India, all over the place. There were millions of dollars in sales of Trump-branded items like Bibles, sneakers, cologne, watches, also royalties from his books, and interestingly, even a $6,000 monthly pension fund from the Screen Actors Guild from his time back on The Apprentice. It also revealed that he has earned $80 million in income from settlements with various media and tech giants that he's sued, including ABC America, Paramount, and Meta. And he's also received very lucrative gifts, including to sporting events from FIFA, NASCAR, the UFC, and interestingly, even a $250,000 bronze sculpture of himself. So it's been a very lucrative year for the president.
0: Lauren Day in Washington. Briefly, in finance, the Australian dollar is weaker. It's buying 68.9 US cents. I'm Barbara Miller. That's early AM. It's a quarter past six.
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Yeah, just in case you're just waking up to that and you wonder if I'm playing that because I feel it's in relation to me or anyone on the team in any way, shape or form, put that out of your head. We play it because Victor Willis, who is was the main voice of the Village People, has died. And we were mentioning it a little earlier because, sadly, his voice has been heard by probably as much as any voice has been heard in popular music. And nobody really knows his name. I mean, I'm sure some people would know his name, but he's not as well known as he probably should have been. Victor Willis, may he rest in peace. He provided a lot of happiness to a lot of people. And in case you want to know, he was the one dressed as the cop and also dressed as the naval officer. 1-300-222-774. It's Justin Smith filling in for Bob and Rich for a couple of weeks. Thank you very much for having me here. Welcome to Thursday. Coming up, we're going to look. There was a death of a teenager in Craigieburn last night. We'll get the latest from the police in that. That's on the way. Also, there's a petition with 20,000 names on it that has been put together. People who call roadside assist do so because their car has broken down and they need a little help. But some people have been feeling a little unsafe because of roadside assist. That's what the petition's about. We'll find out more about it. And we have subtitles.

0: Titled the program today, The Narcissism of Small Differences, because there's a couple of things dividing people today. One of them is a story around that an appliance company has done a survey, and they said because of the cost of living crisis, people aren't using their dryer as much and are hanging up their clothes. So we thought there are two kinds of people in Melbourne. There are dryer people and there are hangers. So which one are you? Are you a hanger or a dryer? 1-300-222-774. And we will have a look at the science, as we are dividing people, the science, the difference between butter and margarine when you use it for cooking. But again, there are butter people and there are margarine people. So which one are you? 1-300-222-774. We'll talk to the police soon, but let's get some traffic. Caroline Ferguson from Transport Victoria. Hi, Caroline.
1: Hi there, Justin. If you're heading out of town on the Tullamarine Freeway, take care if you're slipping off at the Pasco Vale Road exit. The left lane's been closed off. Transurban's crews are looking after a collision. You can head past in the right lane. It's looking very heavy on the Western Freeway already between Leakes and Hopkins Roads. The Monash Freeway on the build from Eastlink through to Warragul Road. If you're heading up north, the Goulburn Valley Freeway's been badly impacted by heavy rain between Murchison Violet Town Road and the Hume Freeway. A lot of road damage there. Repair crews are on their way. They're heading out there at first light. There's hazard signage in place. Leave yourself a bit of extra travel time. And a word of warning this weekend, the Eastern Freeway is closing both ways between Bullion and Springvale Roads starting at 10 o'clock tomorrow night for upgrade works. It'll all be reopened by 5 o'clock on Monday morning. If you're catching PT, our trains and trams are moving along well. That's the latest in traffic and transport. It's 18 past 6.
0: Caroline Ferguson, thank you very much. We'll check in you right throughout the morning, as we always do. But let's find out what's been happening overnight with the police. Belinda Batty from Police Media. Good morning, Belinda.
2: Good morning, Justin.
0: You're investigating a death of a teenage boy in Craigieburn. When was that, last night?
2: Yeah, so just before 8 p.m. last night, the boy was found outside a medical centre on Ligon Drive. Mm-hmm. So CPR was performed, but he has died at the scene. We're yet to formally identify him, and obviously the circumstances are still being investigated by the homicide squad. So we still have a crime scene out there, and we're asking anyone that has any information to contact Crime Stoppers on 1-800-333-000.
0: So you're after, obviously, anyone with information, but anyone that might have some CCTV, anyone who's got anything on this?
2: Absolutely, yep.
0: And I'm sorry, just to go back on that, you still haven't identified who the teenager is yet.
2: Formally identify.
0: Okay. All right. Well, if anyone can help out, please call Crime Stoppers. And some charges over allegedly setting fires in Lilydale. What's that one, Belinda?
2: Yeah, so $200,000 worth of damage in 10 separate fires across Lilydale on the 19th of June. So very lucky no one was injured, but one of the fires has caused a lot of damage to a medical centre. So a 21-year-old man was arrested. He's of no fixed address, was charged with multiple offences, including criminal damage by fire, also reckless conduct endangering life. So he'll be in court tomorrow. The investigation is ongoing, so if anyone does have information on any of the fires, please do contact Crime Stoppers.
0: Belinda, thank you very much. But before I let you go, because it's important, this teenager in Craigieburn last night, the exact location there and that you're after some help. I just want to reiterate that. That's all.
2: Yeah, it was Ligon Drive, and it was about 7:50 p.m. last night.
0: All right, Belinda, thank you very much. Hey, before you go though, while we split Melbourne today, are you butter or margarine person?
2: Absolute butter.
0: Oh yes.
2: Margarine does not see the inside of my house.
0: See, I've always liked you. I've always had a soft spot for you, Belinda Batty, and it's just gone up again. Thanks, mate. Appreciate it.
2: Thanks, Justin.
0: Belinda Batty from Police Media, 21 past 6, 1-300-222-774. Gary's in Geelong. Hello, Gary.
3: Hi.
0: Gary, you're calling in about dryers. Are you a dryer or a hanger?
3: I was a dryer, but I had to get rid of it. Gas-fired.
0: Gas-fired?
3: Yes.
0: Dryer, right.
3: Like large American-style dryer.
0: Hmm.
3: Absolutely unbelievable. Everyone in my court used it.
0: Can you actually can you buy those now?
3: You can, but they're not cheap.
0: Right. Okay. So they're more of an industrial dryer, are they?
3: It's basically something from a laundromat. Oh, no, domestic.
0: Right.
3: But, yeah.
0: I've got to say, that sounds pretty sweet.
3: Oh, that's absolutely amazing.
0: That sounds
3: sweet. You can put anything in there. And my neighbours did.
0: All right, but
3: I didn't care.
0: So have you got rid of this now? It's gone.
3: I had to, yeah. I've downsized.
0: All right, downsized. All right. So what do? You hang them up now?
3: Well, kind of.
0: Kind of. Yep. That's all there is. Gary, before we let you go, butter v. margarine. Go. What is it?
3: Oh, butter, 100%.
0: For the rest of your life, butter.
3: Oh, definitely.
0: Thank you very much, Gary. Much appreciated. 1-300-222-774. The narcissism of small differences. Dryers or hangers or butter or margarine. It's 22 past six.
4: Waleed Ali.
5: 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The Mayor of Whitehorse will answer your questions on Mornings.
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4: Breakfast with Justin Smith.
0: It's going to be windy today. There's a gale warning and it'll also be rainy. Full of good news. 14 degrees will be the top in Melbourne. I'm going to talk to Laura Johnson, a comedian, because Laura's built a petition of more than, it's probably gone up now, but of more than 20,000 names to get roadside assist people to carry IDs after she had a situation. Laura is on the phone. Hi, Laura.
7: Good morning. How are you?
0: I'm well, thank you. Thanks for talking to us. Just very quickly, what happened to you? Why have you started this petition?
7: Yeah, so on the 10th of February, my car broke down in a small country town in New South Wales, and I called a roadside assistance company, and they said 120-minute wait, and then 20 minutes later, this beat-up car rolled up really fast, parked next to me directly, and I freaked out. Mm-hmm. And then he came up to my front door, and there was no branding on the car. He wasn't wearing uniform. I asked him for some identification. He swore at me, and then he ended up telling me that I had to wait until guys from Canberra came, which, given that he had a beat-up car, wasn't wearing identification, and hadn't provided it when asked, was a terrifying thing to hear. Oh my gosh, I was genuinely, for the next 22 minutes while waiting for the roadside assistance company to verify that it was a contractor with them, I genuinely thought that my life was in danger.
0: So your push on is to have better identification. So if they turn up, you go, bang, I know it's them. They've got photo ID. We're off to the races. And they can fix the car.
7: Or even a unique code, like we have with a lot of other systems, where the contractor's provided with a code, you have a code, and then you check that he has the same code as you.
0: How many names have you got on the petition now? I said 20,000. Was I wrong?
7: No, so you're wrong because there's more, but let me refresh right in front of you right now.
0: Go.
7: Oh, my goodness. 22,695.
0: Now, you're taking this fight to Canberra. How's that gone?
7: I took it to, yeah. So I was at Parliament House yesterday and I met with the team from the Minister for Women. And they say that they're now actively looking into it. Didn't know about it 3 days ago, but now they're actively looking into it, which is awesome. And the next steps are that they're going to continue doing that while I'm going to put some more pressure on the companies themselves from the customers, because the companies could just change without the politicians saying you have to change. They could just go, you're right, this is a common sense issue, let us do this so that our customers are safe. So that's what I'm pushing for.
0: All right. What did when you talked to the roadside assist company involved, what kind of response did they give you? In the cool light of day when the sun comes up and everyone's feeling better, what did they say?
7: Yeah, they were very apologetic. They were like, that shouldn't have happened. He shouldn't have behaved better with you. They said that they were going to do an internal policy review. And so then 2 months later, I checked back in to see what the outcome of that review was. And it was basically no change. They were like, we've talked to everyone about it. They're aware of the problem, but we're not going to change our policy. So.
0: Right. Did they? Okay. What do we know about the driver who behaved that way that night? Let me set the scene for you here. Was he out on a quiet road at 2:30 a.m. last night?
7: So he's still a contractor with the company, as far as I'm aware. And the reason I say that is because in my last email, they made it clear that one of their solutions was providing him with a uniform. So he's now representative of the country, of the company.
0: Okay, all right. But I guess the concern there, that's really not going to cut it, is it? Because I could I could go and get a uniform. You know, if I was a an awful person doing awful things, I could go and get a uniform pretty easily.
7: Yeah, I do think that a code is a safer way to make sure that it is the person that's been sent, because then you can also feel the point of this is to feel safe as well, right? A roadside assistance company is meant to help you when you're at your most vulnerable and to help you feel safe even when you're feeling that vulnerable.
0: Yeah.
7: And so it feels like a no-nonsense change to me.
0: You would also think, too, that if you were one of these companies, you would want that.
7: Right?
0: You know,
7: that's what I think, yeah. And that's what 22,695 people also think.
0: Yes, everyone's in furious agreement with you. All right. Thank you very much, Laura. And you, so this was New South Wales, but you want to make the point that it is, we're talking national here, is what needs to be fixed.
7: So it turns out that it's way bigger than just me, as I can see from all the comments on the petition and also in my DMs. So, yeah, your roadside assistance company, it's possible that they use contractors. It's possible that they don't provide them with identification. And if you don't like that that's a possibility, come sign the petition.
0: Good luck to you. Thank you very much for your time, Laura.
7: Thank you for chatting to me. And I love butter, just to be clear.
0: Butter?
7: Butter's the best, yeah.
0: You wouldn't go, gee, you're a good scout. I like you. You're trying to make people safer and you like butter. It just ticks really all around for you. What about clothes dryers versus hangers?
7: Oh, I'm a hanger. I love hangers, sorry. Kills hoist washing lines. They're the best.
0: I was in your corner right until the very end. Good chatting, Laura. Thanks for your time.
7: Thanks for having me.
0: Laura Johnson, comedian and advocate for roadside. I'm not being funny when I say comedian. She really is a comedian as well. And an advocate for roadside assistance. Yeah, it was the dryer comment that turned her into the comedian. Let me tell you that. Laura, we'll let you go. Thank you for your time.
7: Thanks for having me.
0: Wonderful, Laura. Thank you. I will just do a quick butter call before the news at 6:30. Hello, John.
8: Good morning. We're going down a real rabbit hole now about butter. Now that we're coming into winter and the butter goes rock hard, do people put it into the microwave to soften it?
0: Yeah, I do that.
8: Or do you scrape it off thinly on top of the toast?
0: No, it doesn't work.
8: Put the toast back on top of the toaster to let it soak through and cool it melted that way.
0: Yeah. Oh, no, I don't do that. That sounds like a hell of a lot of trouble. It sounds like hanging your clothes up to get them to dry.
8: No, not at all.
0: John, just way too much. So you're using the residual heat from the toaster.
8: Definitely.
0: You know,
8: toaster on a little bit.
0: John, wonder. Thank you very much. We're going to look at the science behind all of this very soon, but here comes the news.
9: Good morning, Natasha McFarlane with ABC News. Homicide Squad detectives are investigating the death of a teenage boy in Craigieburn overnight. The boy was found with serious injuries outside the Craigieburn Community Hospital on Lygon Drive just before 8 o'clock. Emergency services tried to treat the boy, but he died at the scene and hasn't yet been formally identified. Federal Aged Care Minister Sam Ray has announced a change to the process that determines how much government funding older Australians can receive to help them live at home. Currently, an algorithm determines a person's eligibility for in-home aged care, and it can't be overridden, even if human assessors believe the decision is wrong. It's prompted hundreds of complaints, and the government has had to reassess over 100 decisions. Mr. Ray says under the new changes, a health bureaucrat in special cases will be able to override a decision.
10: In some limited circumstances, people's complex circumstances don't necessarily fit neatly into a framework. And in those small number of circumstances, we want the system governor to be able to make the necessary decisions to get the most appropriate outcomes for older people.
9: There are renewed calls for the governing body of soccer to issue guidelines about the risk of heading the ball amid growing concerns it's linked to developing a neurodegenerative brain disease. Antonio O'Flaherty has the story.
11: Earlier this week, a Four Corners investigation revealed 33 AFL players have been diagnosed with chronic traumatic encephalopathy, or CTE. While the AFL is addressing it, there are calls for soccer to follow suit. Concussion expert Alan Pearce says in soccer, heading the ball, collisions and concussion can potentially lead to dementia, motor neuron disease and CTE. He says Football Australia needs to act.
12: The concern that we have here in Australia is the fact that if players are heading the ball repetitively, they're at greater risk of CTE.
11: Football Australia says its expert committee is looking at strategies to reduce heading in youth football.
9: The US and Iran have held indirect talks in Qatar as they try to thrash out an agreement on a lasting peace deal. Middle East correspondent Matthew Doran reports.
13: It's now 2 weeks since the US and Iranian presidents signed the interim deal, but Iran is insisting not enough progress has been made in implementing it, and further negotiations on more difficult issues, such as the future of Iran's nuclear ambitions, won't happen until that occurs. Regardless, officials from Washington and Tehran have held meetings in the Qatari capital, Doha, with the Gulf state acting as a mediator, and Donald Trump claims they are making progress. Iran wants some of its frozen assets thawed as reward for agreeing to reopen the Strait of Hormuz to shipping, and it's continued to criticise Israel's occupation of southern Lebanon. Matthew Doran, ABC News, Jerusalem.
9: Police are investigating a suspicious factory fire in Melbourne's west. Emergency services were called to the blaze on Cobra Street in Melton at about 2:30 this morning, where they found the double-storey brick building alight. Firefighters brought the blaze under control in about half an hour and were able to stop it from spreading to nearby properties. No one was inside the factory at the time. Customers of a new Chinese electric vehicle brand are still waiting for a $5,000 cashback they were promised at the start of the year by Australian distributor True EV. True EV, which sold the vehicles, has been placed into receivership and says it's working hard to provide the money. Mustanzer Milky from Melton brought his XPeng sedan in February and has been pursuing both companies for the cashback so he can afford a home charger. He says the delay has increased running costs for the car.
14: I couldn't even get the EV charger. For that reason, I have to go outside to charge my car if the free charger is empty. Lucky me, otherwise I have to go and pay like around 73 cents per kilowatt.
9: And to sport, Australian tennis player Daria Kazatkina is through to the third round of Wimbledon for a fourth straight year. She defeated Indonesia's Janice Chen in three sets, 7-6, 6-1, 6-1. Nick Kyrgios's return to Wimbledon ended, though, in defeat in the men's doubles. To the weather, a watch and act alert is in place to prepare now for flooding in the King River at Docker Road Bridge. For the state, cloudy with scattered showers more extensive over the northeast ranges and the southwest. Isolated thunderstorms along the coast, most likely during the afternoon and evening. Snow developing above 1,300 metres in the east and lowering to about 1,000 metres in the west later. For Melbourne, cloudy, a very high chance of rain, a top today of 14. Right now, it's 12 degrees. ABC News.
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18: Traffic.
1: Good morning, it's Caroline Ferguson from Transport Victoria. Transurban is sitting on the Pasco Vale Road exit from the outbound lanes of the Tullamarine Freeway. They're dealing with a collision. The left lane is closed. You can head past in the right lane. The Princes Freeway building up quickly now from Hoppers Crossing, the exit there to Corrie Creek Road. The Monash Freeway getting really compact inbound past the Princes Highway, again between Eastlink and Warragul Road, and the Western Freeway building between Lex and Hopkins Roads. Otherwise, the freeways are doing pretty well with school holidays. A word of warning if you're heading up north, the Goulburn Valley Freeway has been badly impacted by heavy rain between Murchison, Violet Town Road and the Hume Freeway. There's a lot of road damage. Repair crews are on their way at first light. Leave yourself some extra travel time. That's the latest in traffic and transport. It's 24 to 7.
0: Thank you, Caroline. Let's get the finance. Siobhan Blewett from Frey Capital. Hello, Siobhan.
19: Hello, Justin. Good morning. Well, Aussie stocks are probably going to open a whisker lower this morning and the oil price goes down again. Markets watching for the unemployment numbers out in the US about 10:30 tonight. The Dow finished down 0.03%, 52,300. NASDAQ down 0.6% at 26,000 at the moment. FTSE in London was down 0.2%, France down 0.8%, and Germany up 0.2%. Good news for Bitcoin traders, up 2%. They're $59,800 a unit, so that's encouraging. And the iron ore price up 1%, $97.90 US a tonne. BHP and Rio in New York trade were both down 1.3% and 1.6%. And the oil price back at record lows, $68 US a barrel, down 2%. The gold price up 0.16% at $4,045 US an ounce. Aussie dollar is buying 68.9 cents US, which is down 0.4%. And the SPY suggests we'll be down 21 points or a quarter percent on the open.
0: Siobhan, thank you. Siobhan, before you go, if you had to pick one to eat for the rest of your life, butter or margarine, what would you pick?
19: Butter.
0: Oh, yes. Everything's pro. Thank you, Siobhan. Thank you very much. Siobhan Blewett from Frey Capital. I think we've only had one margarine. See, this is a discerning audience. These are people who know what's what. 1-300-222-774. It's 22 to 7. It's Justin Smith filling in for Bob and Rich for a couple of weeks. 14 degrees and rainy today. There will be a little bit of wind. There's a gale force warning that is around. In news today, at 8 p.m. last night in Craigieburn, a teenager was found outside a community medical centre on Ligon Drive. Emergency services turned up, but the teenager died at the scene. Police are trying to get information on that. If you can help out in any way, we'll have more coming up in the news, but if you can help out, if you know anything, they urge you to call Crime Stoppers, please. 1-800-333-000, 1-800-333-000 for Crime Stoppers. So we have subtitled the program today, The Narcissism of Small Differences, because there's two things dividing Melbourne. One is that an appliance company has said that people are using their dryer less because of the cost of living crisis. So there are people, there's two types of people. There's people who use dryers and there are people that hang. But the other type is butter versus margarine. And there are butter people in this world, there are margarine people. I don't know why there are margarine people, but apparently they are. Because one product is terrific and nectar of the gods, sweet ambrosia, and the other one should be banned from our shelves. But beyond that, there is science behind butter and margarine. And Dr. Jen Martin is an associate professor at the University of Melbourne, a podcaster and author. Jen, thank you very much.
18: Good morning. Welcome. Thank you. I do feel like butter versus margarine is one of those really long-run arguments in the kitchen. So I'm here to tell you that it turns out that both sides are a bit right, but both sides are also a bit wrong.
0: Oh, so what we're going to talk about here, Jen, is are they interchangeable?
18: So I thought we'd talk about that, but I thought we should also talk a bit about kind of the argument that you've been discussing this morning, which is, you know, is one better than the other and is one healthier than the other?
0: It's not really an argument, but yes.
18: it's a discussion. Well, but that's the thing. When it comes to health, it is actually an argument because people make assumptions on both sides. So should we talk about what they actually are first? And we will talk about whether they're interchangeable when you're baking, because they look pretty similar in the fridge, right? Mm. But of course, they start from completely different places. So essentially, butter is just churned cream. Full stop. That's all it is. So you separate cream from milk, you churn it until the fat globules clump together, and then you separate that from the watery buttermilk, which obviously people use buttermilk in cooking, and then you press and you knead what's left. And that gives you butter.
0: And a little bit of salt.
18: A little bit of salt in there, Jen. Absolutely. So in Australia, butter has to be at least 80% milk fat. And most of that is saturated fat, which we're going to come back to later because the saturated bit's important. So there's also water, there's also vitamins, minerals, lactose, protein, you know, all good natural stuff. Butter gets its golden colour. Well, actually, Justin, do you know? Do you know where butter gets its golden colour from?
0: I thought it was just...
18: Come on, you're a dairy farmer, didn't you say?
0: Dairy farmer's son. Yeah. I didn't do a lot of milking personally. I would never try to claim that. You know, it's people who wear... It's like people wearing war medals and they didn't go to war. Yeah,
18: you we don't do that. You grew up around
0: I did. I thought it was just it naturally occurred, because we used to make butter a little bit sometimes.
18: Yeah.
0: We would separate the cream. and then make butter sometimes. I just thought it was naturally occurring. Is that
18: it
0: not
18: is.
0: The case?
18: So basically butter gets its colour from beta carotene, which is an orange pigment which is present in grass. Mm. Cows obviously eat the grass, but they don't metabolise beta carotene very efficiently, so it gets expressed in their milk. So that golden colour is absolutely natural.
0: So it's natural. It's real.
18: Exactly.
0: It's whereas, meant to be eaten.
18: As you pointed out, margarine does not have that colour. So let's go, what is margarine? Margarine is basically this manufactured blend of vegetable oils. So things like sunflower oil, canola, soybean, maybe a bit of olive oil, processed so that they become solid enough to spread. And margarine was actually invented in France in the 1860s, and the government offered a prize for a cheap butter substitute during a time of food shortage. And the winning recipe, ironically, was made from a mix of beef fat and skim milk, which is pretty funny given that margarine is now marketed as plant-based, right? Because originally it wasn't. So margarine came to Australia in the 1930s, and some countries were so worried about margarine undercutting the dairy industry that they forced manufacturers to dye it pink so that it couldn't be mistaken for butter.
0: I love that. Yeah.
18: But these days, of course, you know, margarine producers add beta carotene so it looks like butter, which, as you said, if it was its real colour, would we eat it?
0: And I said this, if margarine was any good, they would just have it the natural colour that it is, but they've got to make it another colour to make you think that it's something else, and I think that's wrong.
18: Yeah, well, it's to make it look like butter, isn't it?
0: That's it. Yeah, absolutely. So it was pink. Okay.
18: So the whole health question is that margarine is mostly unsaturated fat, whereas butter is mostly saturated fat. And given that the mainstream medical advice is you should swap saturated fat for unsaturated fat wherever you can in terms of your cholesterol and your risk of cardiovascular disease, that is why a lot of people choose margarine, because it's considered the healthier option. And these days, standard margarines are about 50% lower in saturated fat than butter. But the tricky thing the thing to remember is that the amount of saturated and unsaturated fat you have in your diet is driven by so many things other than whether you have a little bit of butter or a little bit of margarine. So basically, you know, you're probably getting a whole lot more saturated fat from, you know, meat, cheese, sausage rolls, pies than you ever would from what you scrape onto your toast. So if your diet is relatively good, having a bit of saturated fat from butter is not going to be a problem.
0: Can you please put that in writing? Sign it, Dr. Jen Martin, Associate Professor, University of Melbourne at the bottom, and then I can take that forward into my life.
18: Well, it is also more complicated than that, though, because then you've got to think about trans
0: fats.
18: No,
0: I don't want to hear anymore.
18: You don't want to hear anymore? So one of the reasons why people say no to margarine is because traditionally old-style margarines had a lot of trans fats, and we know trans fats are really bad for us. But Australia banned trans fats from margarine. So these days the amount of trans fats in margarine and butter are actually pretty similar. So that's not part of the argument. I think

0: a complicating thing in terms of like which fats are better and which one should I choose is that butter is a non-processed product,
1: yes,
0: right?
1: Yep.
0: It's cream, it's churned, you add some salt.
1: Straight from God's udders. Yep.
0: Exactly. Whereas margarine's got added emulsifiers, added colours, it's considered ultra-processed.
1: Plutonium.
0: Who knows?
1: Yeah.
0: And so we know that there's a really solid body of research that links ultra-processed foods to all sorts of bad health outcomes. So, you know, different ultra-processed foods are a bit different, and I don't think that you can say margarine is terrible for you, but I think the main point is just eat which one you like, knowing that both have health pros and cons. In the oven, of course, they are really different.
1: Well, I want to ask you that. So if you are out of, you are stark raving mad and out of your mind and you like margarine and you're reading a recipe.
0: Not to be too judgmental or anything.
1: Not judging at all. But if you read a recipe and it says 100 grams of butter,
0: yep.
1: Can you use margarine?
0: Look, yes, but it won't taste the same. Is the short answer.
1: Damn right, it won't taste the same.
0: So the fat, so basically the fatty acids in butter and margarine are really different. They cook differently. There's a whole lot of different chemistry going on. Because butter contains lactose and milk proteins, when you heat it, they give you that beautiful nutty, toasty flavour. You know, that delicious flavour that you're talking about. Margarine doesn't contain lactose, so it won't brown in the same way. It won't develop those aromatics, which is why for most of us when we're baking, we choose butter because the flavour is better. But technically, in terms of adding the fat content that your recipe is asking for, yes, you could choose margarine. It just won't taste as good.
1: Jen, wonderful to talk to you. You are terrific. Thank you.
0: Thank you so much. Enjoy the butter.
1: Oh, just put it on and go. Dr. Jen Martin. An associate professor at the University of Melbourne, podcaster and author. Jen, you're wonderful. Thank you very much. 1300 222 774. We will keep the narcissism of small differences going. Are you a butter person or a margarine person? Or also we'll do the dryer thing too. If you're a dryer person or if you hang your clothes over the back of the chairs. 1300 222 774. But let's get the latest from the newsroom with Natasha McFarlane. Hi, Natasha.
2: Hi, Justin. Coming up in the news at 7, a teenage boy dies outside a medical centre in Melbourne's north overnight. An urgent alert issued by the Victorian Health Department for contaminated heroin and the ashes of a Thai teenager allegedly murdered by an Australian tourist laid to rest. Melbourne's weather, rain and wind easing with a top today of 14. Right now it's 12 degrees. More news at 7 o'clock.
1: And let's check the traffic now. Caroline Ferguson from Transport Victoria. Hi, Caroline.
3: Hi, Justin. We've got a lot of collisions on our freeways. One's inbound on the Tullamarine Freeway after Moreland Road. The two right lanes have been closed off. Four lanes are getting through, but traffic's slowing down from Bell Street. Another on the Calder Freeway heading into town at Greengully Road. The left lane's closed. Traffic slowing from around Kings Road. And on the Monash Freeway, a collision contained in the right emergency lane near Warragul Road, but traffic's banking back towards Wellington Road. Hold-ups on Kingsway inbound just near Queens Road and Albert Road, looking very heavy on the approach. And the Eastern Freeway closes both ways this weekend between Bulleen and Springvale Roads for works. That's the latest in traffic and transport. It's 12 to 7.
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1: Filling in for Bob and Rochelle for a couple of weeks. Wonderful to be here. It's 11 to 7, 1300 222 774. Keep your texts coming too about butter and margarine. Obviously, only send them if you like butter. But John from Croydon South said, one word why margarine is better than butter is spreadability. This one says, my sister once said, if you saw margarine being made, you would never eat it. And Norm in Brisbane sort of hits the nail on the head. Extra virgin olive oil is a much better alternative. Coming up this morning after 7 o'clock, Victorian pubs have been given the green light to pull an all-nighter on Friday night, getting ready for the early morning Saturday game for the Socceroos. It feels like it's going to be Chicago 1933 when they got rid of Prohibition on Friday night in Melbourne. So that's going to be big. We'll also take a closer look at the difference in the legal systems between Thailand and Australia, as a former Ballarat local faces murder charges. And also in sport, the English Lions had a

0: very, very, they won, but it was a very close shave against the Democratic Republic of Congo. That's coming up in sports. 10 to 7, let's check on the daily news. And Margaret Paul is ABC News Suburbs reporter. Hello, Margaret.
1: Good morning, Justin.
0: Oh, we're getting very local here. So there's some changes around puppy farms in Victoria, Margaret.
1: Yeah, so people might remember that in 2017, Victoria made some really significant changes to the way that we can buy puppies in Victoria, being the first state to outlaw puppy farm trade as a whole. But the Herald Sun has got this story today that shows that there has been a bit of a loophole that the state government is now apparently looking to close. So in 2017, the reforms made it, they capped commercial breeders at between 10 and 50 fertile female dogs, because I think, you know, we all saw those images of puppy farms where you've just got many more dogs running around than can be really safely handled. So that was capped between 10 and 50, but apparently there's a little known clause that meant that operators can apply for an exemption and be operating up to three times that number. So the state government, according to the Herald Sun, is going to step in and close that loophole today.
0: Yeah, it looks like, I mean, the puppy farms have been talked about for a long time. And as you mentioned, the law was changed in 2017, but I know it's something that people, not just in Victoria, but people care about very deeply. We'll keep a close eye on that one. And there's a big dunny fight happening at schools. Tell us. We love a dunny fight, Margaret Paul.
1: A dunny fight. Yeah, this headline in The Age that says these school toilets are so gross that the kids won't go. It's a good headline, isn't it? I mean, I know, though, I feel like sometimes kids are just too busy to go to the toilet and they rush home after school and head straight to the toilet because they've just been running around all day. But apparently there are some primary schools in Victoria where the schools are so gross that the kids won't go, which is quite concerning. The Age has got a couple of examples in Caulfield and St Kilda, where the issue is that the school buildings themselves are heritage listed, and so upgrades to the toilets, we know that upgrading heritage listed buildings can be quite expensive, and so they just haven't been able to upgrade these toilets. And in Caulfield, apparently, they've been organising a working bee for parents to clean the toilets, which is really not what parents of schools should be doing, is it?
0: But no, I wouldn't think so. I'm not sure. I've done a few school working bees. I'm not sure cleaning the dunny and grabbing a brush and sticking their rubber gloves on it was exactly on the list, Margaret.
1: Exactly. Yeah. And they say that regular maintenance would stop that kind of, degradation of the buildings, and that hasn't been happening, they say, over a while. So, yeah,
0: so what's gross. I mean, I'm not quite getting it. I'm sorry I'm not. But what's the outcome going to be? As in, who needs to sign off and say, yes, let's stick a 21st century dunny in there? Who makes that call?
1: Well, yeah, in Caulfield, what's happening is there's an application on foot for $600,000 for a toilet upgrade.

0: The kids sometimes are.
1: Absolutely. There is a, and before we let you go, Margaret Paul, ABC News suburbs reporter, there is a bit of a change in Brunswick around a very popular annual festival that may not be annual anymore. What's happened?
0: I know. This has got, I feel like this is really going to get people in the People's Republic of Brunswick a bit interested, because Marybeck Council is reviewing their festivals. They've got six festivals in Marybeck. They've got the Sydney Road Street Party, Brunswick Music Festival, Faulkner Festival, Glenroy Festival, Coburg Night Market, and Carols by the Lake. And they're reviewing this festival program. Part of it includes a new festival for the north of the municipality, but part of it includes bringing the Sydney Road Street Party and Coburg Night Market into every second year. Now, the Sydney Road Street Party in particular is an extremely popular festival in Brunswick that happens in March every year. Lots of live music, street vendors. So it'll be interesting to see what people make of it. The council's calling for community consultation, so we'll see what people make of that.
1: All right, okay. And as they consult the community, and the community screams back at them. Am I missing something here? Is it just money, or have they got too many festivals? I mean, what is the reason that they're giving for looking at a change?
0: Yeah, they're really just asking for consultation, and they haven't said. I mean, I think that it sounds to me like they're trying to get a bit more of those festivities in the north, in the kind of Glenroy Faulkner part of the municipality, because they've got the Brunswick Music Festival and the Sydney Road Street Party, okay, which are both in Brunswick. So maybe they're looking to rebalance the kind of geographic location of the festivals. But yes, I mean, I'm sure cost comes into it as well, because we know that the live music industry is facing a lot of challenges at the moment. So
1: right,
0: I'm sure that's part of it.
1: Margaret, thank you very much. And quick one-word answer, butter, margarine, go.
0: Drying the clothes outside, even in the winter, I'm a risk taker.
1: See, she doesn't want to be a bar of that one. Margaret Paul, ABC News reporter with the Daily News. Margaret, thank you very much. It's 5 to 7. And look, if you got a thought on that, so the council is saying to people of Brunswick that the Sydney Road Festival, which is on every year, they are thinking about, they're calling for community consultation to see if they can have it every 2 years. So what do you think of that? 1-300-222-774. But we also mentioned today butter versus margarine. We did look at the science behind it with Jen Martin before, but just on pure taste alone, you've got to pick

0: Forum. While you do that, let's check in very quickly with Caroline Ferguson from Transport Victoria. Will give us the latest on what's on the roads. Hi, Caroline.
1: Hi, Justin. A collision's been cleared for the city-bound lanes of the Tullamarine Freeway after Moreland Road, so a good run in from the airport through to town. It's just a little bit heavy on the approach. On the Monash Freeway inbound, a collision's been cleared from the right emergency lane near Warragul Road, but it's pretty snug heading in from Wellington Road as a result. Also, a collision on the Calder Freeway city-bound at Green Gully Road. The left lane's been closed off heavy from Kings Road. And the Eastern Freeway closes both ways between Bulleen and Springvale Roads this weekend for work starting at 10 tomorrow night. That's the latest in traffic and transport. It's 3 minutes to seven.
0: Thank you very much, Callum. We got a text from somebody who said that that when they have crumpets, they don't use anything. They just put on the jam or the marmalade or whatever. They don't put on. How could you have a crumpet without butter? I mean, what's the point? Tom Anderson is senior forecaster on duty at the Bureau of Meteorology. Hello, Tom.
2: Good morning, Justin.
0: Tom, you'd never eat a crumpet without butter on it. Come on.
2: I couldn't fathom it.
0: No. It's what we would describe as unthinkable. As we are dividing Melbourne with the narcissism of small differences, Tom, butter or margarine?
2: I butter for me. Definitely butter for me.
0: All right, wonderful. And are you a cloudy or partly cloudy guy? No, forget that. What's happening with the weather, mate?
2: Well, we're going from partly cloudy to cloudy over the next couple of hours. Yeah. We've got a little bit of a rain band coming in, so we'll see some moderate falls probably in the later parts of the morning. We're still only expecting to get between 2 and 6 millimetres, so that'll pass through, and then into the afternoon we'll start seeing it clear up a little bit again. We'll see cloud and shower activity remain over the city basically for the next 24 to 36 hours, so it won't ever get that good, but we're probably going to see the heaviest part of the rainfall for the next couple of days coming up in the next sort of 6 hours. Otherwise, we're looking at about 14 degrees as a top today. Wind is going to be easing throughout the day, so it's been relatively windy the last sort of 12 or so hours. That'll be easing into the day, and we're looking into a partly cloudy and slightly showery day tomorrow with a top of 15.
0: All right, so that gale warning is not for Melbourne, is not as bad as what could have been.
2: Yeah, that's right. So we saw some pretty strong gales yesterday afternoon for Kilmore Gap, which sometimes funnel down into the city, but we're expecting the worst of the wind, especially

0: One night only, Victorian pubs will be allowed to pull an all-nighter. That's on Friday night, ahead of that early Socceroos game on Saturday morning. The floodgates have been opened. And as we're very much like this in Melbourne, once we get something like working from home or something, or all-night pubs, we don't go back. Oh, we don't go back, baby. When it happens, it happens. 1-300-222-774 is the news.
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0: A teenager dies outside a medical centre in Melbourne's north. An urgent alert issued by the Victorian Health Department after a drug contamination, and the Trump family rakes in more than $1 billion through crypto. This is ABC News. Good morning. I'm Natasha McFarlane. Homicide Squad detectives are investigating the death of a teenage boy in Craigieburn overnight. Georgia Lenton-Williams has the details.
1: Emergency services tried to treat the boy outside the Craigieburn Community Hospital on Lygon Drive after he was found with serious injuries just before 8 o'clock, but he died at the scene. Video of the scene shows multiple police vehicles and uniformed officers, detectives and paramedics working together, as well as two state emergency service tents set up on the wet and windy night. Belinda Batty from Victoria Police says the boy hasn't yet been formally identified.
2: We're asking anyone that has any information to contact Crime Stoppers.
1: Detectives are looking into the circumstances around the incident.
0: The ashes of a Thai teenager allegedly murdered by an Australian man have been interred at a ceremony in her home village. Correspondent Rachel Clayton reports.
3: Hundreds of mourners gathered in northeast Thailand to farewell 17-year-old Thanchanok Donhomla, whose body was returned home to her family earlier this week. Thanchanok's auntie, Miriti Thanachai, says she identified her niece's body. She says her face was bruised and swollen and her teeth were broken. Thai police allege Australian man Simon Carman strangled Thanchanok in a hotel room in Pattaya City before putting her body in a suitcase and dumping it near railway tracks. Mr. Carman denies the allegations. The 45-year-old has been charged with murder and remains in remand in Pattaya prison. Rachel Clayton, ABC News.
0: Venezuelan authorities say the death toll from two earthquakes last week has risen to almost 2,300 as citizens work to recover those still trapped under rubble. Jono Wakely has more.
4: In La Guaira State, one of the

0: machinery has been hard to come by, leading to groups of civilians digging through the rubble with pickaxes, shovels, ropes, and even their hands. Many have been attempting to supplement what they describe as a slow and inadequate state response to the country's strongest tremors in a century. Senior government officials have attributed growing civilian anger and even reports of military personnel looting and slowing aid deliveries to misinformation. The UN's World Food Programme says it's been rapidly scaling up its operations and expanding food assistance.
1: Australia will provide $2 million in humanitarian aid for Venezuela after the twin earthquakes last week. Yesterday, Assistant Foreign Minister Matt Thistlethwaite met with a delegation of Venezuelan Australians in Parliament and confirmed the support for the relief effort on the ground. The Victorian Health Department has issued an urgent alert after discovering heroin mixed into batches of cocaine and methamphetamine. Ethan Seidemann reports.
2: The department says one person has died and several others needed hospital treatment after four separate overdoses linked to the contaminated drugs. Blood tests on affected users showed evidence of heroin, even though they believed they had taken cocaine or methamphetamine. The department is warning other contaminated batches could also be circulating, even when no specific alert has been issued. It's urging drug users to carry naloxone, a medication that can reverse an overdose, and to call 000 immediately if anyone shows signs of overdosing.
1: The federal government is expected to introduce its gambling ad legislation to Parliament today, but is already facing calls for amendments and a Senate inquiry. Here's political reporter Lexi Junawick.
3: Under Labor's proposal, ads will be limited during certain times of the day on television and banned on radio during school drop-off and pick-up. It would also ban online ads for users aged under 18 and require social media platforms to develop an opt-out system for adults. Both the Greens and the Coalition have called for stronger reforms and a Senate inquiry into the changes, while Independent Senator David Pocock is among members of the crossbench who want the government to impose a complete ban on gambling ads. Communications Minister Annika Wells has said she'll leave the prospect of an inquiry into the bill up to the Senate.
1: As the AFL seeks to address concerns, former players have been diagnosed with chronic traumatic encephalopathy. There are calls for other sporting codes like soccer to follow suit. Antonio O'Flaherty reports.
4: CTE is caused by repetitive trauma to the brain. Concussion experts have raised concerns the repetitive nature of heading the ball in soccer can lead to a greater risk of developing CTE, especially if players start practicing at young ages. Professor Alan Pearce says Football Australia needs to introduce guidelines to stop children under 14 heading the ball.
5: I would be imploring FA now to be really putting a precautionary policy in place.
4: Football Australia says it's set up an expert committee to look at strategies to reduce the incidence, magnitude and burden of headers in youth football.
1: A watch and act alert is in place for moderate flooding for the King River at Docker Road Bridge in Victoria's northeast as wild weather batters the state. Victoria State Emergency Service has received almost 350 calls for help over the past 24 hours. The calls peaked at around 6 o'clock last night, with the majority for fallen trees. 20 advice alerts remain in place for potential floods in central and northeast Victoria. Newly released financial disclosures show the US president raked in more than $2.2 billion last year, including over $1 billion from his family's crypto businesses. North America correspondent Lauren Day reports.
6: The multi-billion dollar haul included everything from real estate investments to Trump brand watches and cologne. But one of the most lucrative parts of the president's earnings came from his forays into cryptocurrency. That means Donald Trump is now a serious player in a market where he is also a rulemaker. The White House has denied there's a conflict of interest, and President Trump told reporters he has nothing to do with his personal finances.
7: I never speak to any of the people that run the money, but they're at big institutions and they invest in whatever they invest.
6: Most former presidents sold off businesses they owned or held stakes in that might create conflicts. Lauren Day, ABC News, Washington.
1: To finance, Wall Street stocks have ended slightly lower but has been offset by comments from the US Federal Reserve that inflation risks have eased recently. The Australian share market is set to open lower later this morning. Oil is down. The global benchmark Brent crude is trading at $71.20 US a barrel. Gold is down at $4,037 US an ounce. And the Australian dollar is lower. It's buying 68.9 US cents. To sport, England have survived a scare from the Democratic Republic of Congo to advance.

0: to the round of 16 in the Soccer World Cup. National sport reporter David Mark has more.
1: The Democratic Republic of Congo shocked England by scoring in the 7th minute of the match at Atlanta. It took until the 75th minute for England captain Harry Kane to equalise with a header. Kane scored the winner 11 minutes later with a stunning shot from the edge of the penalty area. The 2-1 result sees England through to the next round, where it will play Mexico. In other matches today, Belgium is playing Senegal and co-host the USA is playing Bosnia and Herzegovina. David Mark, ABC Sport, Dallas.
0: Senegal currently lead Belgium 1-0 at halftime in their round of 32 clash in Seattle. Habib Diarra put Senegal in front after 25 minutes. And now with more sport, here's Daniela Intilli.
2: Sprinter Lachlan Kennedy says he wants to create history as Australia's first gold medalist in the men's 100 metres at a Commonwealth Games. The 22-year-old leads a stacked team of Australians in Glasgow and has told ABC Sport he'll have to be at his best.
3: 10.02, I think I'm going to need to run a bit faster than that to win this year. And I think if I'm on my best, then I think there's no reason why I can't win gold.
2: Australian tennis player Daria Kazatkina is through to the third round of Wimbledon for a fourth straight year. She defeated Indonesia's Janice Chen in three sets, 7-6, 6-1, 6-1. Kazatkina will face four-time Grand Slam champion Naomi Osaka next. Nick Kyrgios's return to Wimbledon ended in defeat in the men's doubles. He was also fined for swearing at an umpire. Both men's and women's top seeds Aryna Sabalenka and Jannik Sinner advanced to the third round of Wimbledon, but Serena Williams is in doubt to play in the women's doubles after reports she suffered a knee injury during her first singles match in nearly 4 years, where she lost to Australia's Maya Joint.
0: To the weather, there's a severe weather warning for damaging winds with blizzard conditions occurring over the northeast ranges. For the state, cloudy with scattered showers more extensive over the northeast ranges and the southwest. Isolated thunderstorms along the coast, most likely during the afternoon and evening. And snow developing above 1,300 metres in the east and lowering to 1,000 metres in the west later. For Melbourne, cloudy, a very high chance of rain, a top today of 14 degrees. Tomorrow, showers and 15. Saturday, showers increasing 14. Right now, it's 12 degrees in the city. 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
5: Traffic.
6: Good morning, it's Caroline Ferguson from Transport Victoria. Delays of 15 minutes for the Frankston line due to level crossing faults at Wickham and Hyatt Roads. Crews are on their way to fix them up. Remember, never drive through lowered boom gates, it's very dangerous. Tow trucks have just arrived on the Monash Freeway, city bound in the right lane. Approaching Warragul Road, you pull up abruptly at Wellington Road. The collision's actually at Warragul Road. Don't forget the Eastern Freeway is closing this weekend between Bullion and Springvale Roads. It starts at 10 o'clock tomorrow night for major works. If you're heading up northeast, the Goulburn Valley Freeway has been really badly impacted by heavy rain between Murchison Violet Town Road and the Hume Freeway, resulting in a lot of road damage. Repair crews are on their way at first light. Leave yourself a lot of extra travel time. That's the latest in traffic and transport. It's 11 past 7.
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7: Hi, I'm Barbara Miller on AM After 8. Young Australians facing a higher interest rate repayment burden than their parents did, and demands for the harshest punishment for the killer of a Thai teenager.
8: 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Each week on Mornings, you get to ask your local council a question. Today, meet the Mayor of Whitehorse from Vermont to Burwood, Box Hill to Mitcham. The Mayor of Whitehorse will answer your questions on Mornings.
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9: Filling in for Bob Murphy and Rochelle Hunt for a couple of weeks. Thanks for having me. It is 11 past 7. 1300 222 774 is the phone number. We have subtitled the program today, The Narcissism of Small Differences, just for Dr. Freud, as we divide Melbourne with this question. The difference between butter or margarine is the simple question. 1300 222 774, butter or margarine. And here's the only rule. You've got to live with it for the rest of your life. You've got to pick one and live with it. You can't say, oh, no, once in a while I like to have a little. No, wrong. That's not the way it works. You've got to pick one. 1300 222 774, butter or margarine, 12 past 7. As we heard earlier this morning, the awful news, the death of a teenager, Craigieburn, last night. Belinda Batty from Police Media spoke to us earlier on, and this is what she said.
10: Just before 8 p.m. last night, the boy was found outside a medical centre on Lygon Drive. Mm-hmm. So CPR was performed, but he has died at the scene. We're yet to formally identify him, and obviously the circumstances are still being investigated by the homicide squad. So we still have a crime scene out there, and we're asking anyone that has any information to contact Crime Stoppers on 1-800-333-000.
9: That is again 1-800-333-000 for Crime Stoppers if you have any information. 13 past 7, it's going to be rainy in Melbourne today. That gale warning we thought was there has eased up a little bit for Melbourne. It's going to be a top of 14 degrees. As we know, Australia, Socceroos are going to be playing Egypt in the early hours of Saturday morning. So a law has been changed in Victoria, and particularly for Melbourne, that I feel like it's going to be Chicago 1933 when they lifted prohibition. Oh, what a year it would have been. 1933. Hadn't had a whiskey for years unless you got it from Al Capone. And then they reprieved the law. It was all over. Done. Well, we're going to get that similar feel on Friday night because it's going to be pubs. Or we're going to pull an all-nighter. Pubs will be allowed to be open all night on Friday night. The happiest guy in the world, Matt Dawson, is the General Manager of Corporate and Public Affairs for the Australian Hotels Association in Victoria. Hello, Matt.
11: Hello. Thank you for having me. I'm excited to be here on the Narcissism of Small Differences Day when we're talking about, everyone coming collectively together to celebrate something we all agree on.
9: That's going to be, that's right, soccer. Good morning to people of Egyptian extraction who are going to be barracking for Egypt. That's fine. But you may be a little bit outnumbered if you go to a pub on Friday night. What's this mean?
11: Well, the good thing is you're welcome no matter who you go for. We called on the Victorian government to make it easier for pubs to open up for the Socceroos. And, to be honest, this announcement's a great outcome for venues. It's an amazing outcome for fans. There's nothing worse than crawling out of bed, sitting up on your couch by yourself when you could be in a local pub with 100 other fans screaming and cheering and having a great time.
9: How's this going to work? I mean, is it just as simple as, well, obviously the can won't be playing if anyone was worried. That's not mandatory. There will be some cold chisel caisson, no doubt, at some point in the pubs. But how does it work? Is it just a free-for-all, or are there some restrictions here, Matt?
11: Well, there'll be the usual restrictions, and it'll be up to individual venues, obviously. Like, I'm sure some people will want to get down there with their 16-year-olds. I know we've got Sporting Globes that are booked already. I think a lot of local pubs will start getting a lot of people coming through. Obviously, we have RSA restrictions and things like that. The last thing you want is people going a bit too far. Just a normal morning at the pub, normal 4 a.m. with, maybe some egg and bacon sandwiches instead of chicken schnitzels.
9: No, gee, now you're talking. I'm sorry to put you on the spot, and if you don't know the answer, that's fine. When's the last time we had an all-nighter in Melbourne?
11: That's a very, very good question. Some pubs do it for New Year's Eve.
9: Okay, and they're allowed to do it for New Year's Eve.
11: So they have to apply. It's actually quite a rigorous and slow process. Not to criticise our friends in the Liquor Commission, they do a wonderful job. But making it simple and quick is better.
9: Are you describing them as the margarine of government bodies, Matt Dawson?
11: No, they're very, very important, and we love them very, very much.
9: Okay, all right. So it's not tough, but you've got to apply for it. So this will be a big night on Friday.
11: I think it'll be huge. Like, I think we'll have some people that decide to settle in for an all-nighter, which is, a great tradition and should be encouraged. And I think we'll have some people getting up and turning up at 3:30 in the morning and, maybe looking for an orange juice and a coffee instead of a beer, but that's okay.
9: Now, Matt, just on security measures here, because I'm not sure if you are familiar with this mathematical equation, but the more you drink, the more trouble you can get into. So if people are drinking for longer, is there going to be some extra security?
11: Look, likely some pubs will have extra security, but the thing, to be really frank with you, the RSA restrictions are quite strict in Victoria. We're not nightclubs. You tend to not see people, you know, slumped over on couches in Victorian pubs anymore. We're not, it's not the 1990s, you know, front bars aren't fight clubs. We're sort of pretty safe, friendly, open family spaces nowadays.
9: And you just don't want that kind of thing. I mean, you don't want that.
11: Exactly.
9: Because you want to do it again. If it happens down the track, you would like to see it happen again.
11: That's exactly right. Like, you know, for us, this is a great opportunity to show how far we've come as an industry. And it's also a great opportunity to say, you know, why would you go to America and drink mid-strength beer and, you know, deal with all the stuff they've got going on over there when you can be at your local around friends old and new watching the game in the best place in the world.
9: You should work that into one single line and put it out as a campaign. Matt, thank you. Before you go, butter margarine?
11: And to be, you know, I feel like I've been a bit of a man of the people, so I just want to say I reckon the French do it best.
9: The French?
11: French butter.
9: Yeah, no, I'm sorry, the French won't be spoken of today because they're the ones who invented margarine. They did some great.
11: I'll stick to Gippsland then.
9: Thanks, Matt. Good chatting. Thank you, mate.
11: Thanks. Bye bye.
9: Matt Dawson is the General Manager of Corporate Affairs and of Corporate and Public Affairs at the Australian Hotels Association. Because we've got the green light to have an all-nighter on Friday night, 7:19. Let's check in with the traffic. Caroline Ferguson from Transport Victoria. All yours, Caroline.
12: Thank you, Justin. Inbound on the Monash Freeway, the two right lanes have been closed off near Warragul Road due to a collision. All emergency services are there at the moment. You can head on past, though, but traffic's pulling up not long after Jackson's Road. If you're catching a train, 15 minutes worth of delays for the Frankston line due to level crossing faults at the Wickham and Hyatt Roads level crossings. Remember, never drive through low boom gates. It's extremely dangerous. Otherwise, the freeways are moving in well, just heavy on the M80 Ring Road from the Western Freeway through to the Princess Freeway. That's the latest in traffic and transport. It's 7:19.
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9: Filling in for Bob and Rochelle, 14 degrees will be the top today and it will be also a bit rainy. It's 7:20. Good morning, it's Justin Smith here. We have been over the last few days hearing about and watching about the horrific death of Thai teenager Tunchunuk Donhomla, 17 years old in Thailand. Simon Peter Carman, who has moved around a bit in Australia, including in Ballarat, and now lives in Thailand, was arrested on Friday over her death. Her body was found on the weekend in some travel luggage. Carmen has been charged with murder, concealing a body, and also taking a minor for sex. He's confessed that he killed her, but he denies the charges. That will play out in court. But how does that work? How does it work, particularly in Thailand? Dr. Brianna Chesser is a forensic psychologist, criminal lawyer, and associate professor at RMIT. Brianna, thank you for your time.
14: No worries. Good morning.
9: What is the key difference between Australia and Thailand? Like, what will surprise us to find out?
14: Look, there are so many differences between the Australian criminal justice system and the Thai one, but I think the main one to remember is that there's not the option of a jury trial. So Carmen's really facing the option of judge alone or a panel of judges, and we would expect a resolution relatively quickly by Australian standards. So Thai police are saying that they'd expect some sort of court resolution within the next 3 months for Carmen.
9: 3 months?
14: Yes.
9: Okay.
14: Yes,
9: so
14: astonishing.
9: All right. So we're going to talk about the death penalty in a moment, but if he were to receive the death penalty, is that included in the 3 months? Could he be dead
14: no,
9: within 3 months?
14: No, so that would be the trial would be undertaken within 3 months.
9: All right. That is lightning fast. And I imagine people who are familiar with the court system in Australia are shocked at the thought that a trial like that would be over and done and dusted after three months.
14: There are a number of efficiencies, I suppose, to that sort of system. The police liaise quite closely with the judges directly. It's closer to an inquisitorial system that we might see over in European countries as opposed to our Australian adversarial system.
9: We saw footage of Carmen surrounded by police, and they seemed to have their iPhone in their hand taking footage of him, questioning him, but it didn't seem to be a formal interview. What was that about?
14: You know, I do think that was part of the questioning process. Obviously, it's quite strange to us. There would be rules against those sorts of things in Australia, and obviously the accused has particular protections and rights in Australia, including the right to be, you know, innocent until proven guilty, the right to silence, the right to legal representation. And it's not that those things don't exist in Thailand. It's just managed in quite a different way.
9: All right. And onto the death penalty, I think I wouldn't be on my own here, but when we first saw the story and saw the face of the 17-year-old, one of the first things I Googled was, does Thailand still have the death penalty? So they do. So how does that process play out, and do they use that power very often?
14: Look, the death penalty in Thailand and other countries in Asia is often reserved for what they view to be the most serious crimes, and that's actually drug offences, importation, manufacture of drugs. However, given the particular circumstances of this particular incident, I would say that the death penalty is on the table and that it is even a likely sentence.
9: And how long would that take to apply? I've sort of asked you this before, I know, but is that you know, we look at the American system and it can be 20 years on death row.
14: It's a tricky question. I think the trial process itself goes quite quickly by Australian standards, but Thailand does have a very rigorous system of appeals. So we wouldn't expect that to happen until all appeal avenues have been exhausted.
9: All right, and legal representation for Carmen, don't want to cast aspersions here, but he didn't look like he had a lot of money. But if he is unable to pay for his own lawyer, how does that work in Thailand?
14: Well, look, there's no legal aid system that is equivalent to ours, so he'd really be looking at having to pay for a private Thai lawyer, and you really would want a lawyer who's an expert in the local jurisdiction to be able to represent him. I'm aware that he's being provided consular assistance, but I'd be pretty shocked if that was including legal representation, and I'm fairly certain it wouldn't be.
9: Well, what would consular assistance be? Just contacting families, making sure human rights are adhered to, that kind of thing.
14: Exactly.
9: But you believe that it would not include paying for a lawyer?
14: Correct. Yeah. As an Australian, when you're travelling overseas, you've got to agree to abide by the laws of the land.
9: Okay. Thank you. That is a great help, Brianna. Thank you very much for your time.
14: Thanks, Justin.
9: Appreciate it. Brianna Chessa, forensic psychologist, criminal lawyer and associate professor at RMIT. And just again, Simon Peter Carmen, who I believe was from Perth, spent a lot of time in Ballarat, now lives in Thailand, has confessed to the death of Thun Chinook Don Homla, but denies the charges. He's been charged with murder, concealing the body, and taking a minor for sex. 25 past 7, Justin Smith on ABC Breakfast and filling in for Bob and Rochelle for a couple of weeks. The number's 1-300-222-774. And we have been dividing Melbourne up today with our narcissism of small differences. There are butter people in this world. There are margarine people in this world. With Jen Martin earlier, we were talking about the science between those things, as in, are they interchangeable in the oven? But just on matters of pure taste, you've got to pick one. This is the only rule here. You've got to pick one for the rest of your life. It's all you can have. You can either have butter or you can have margarine. What do you go with? Andy is in Kooi Rup. Hello, Andy.
15: Hi, Justin. How are you?
9: I'm wonderful. Thanks for calling in. What are you, buttery? Are you margarine-y? Where are you?
15: I have butter all the way. Butter's best. It's natural. If it's natural, it's real. It's good for you. Margarine is 7 chemicals off plastic. it is disgusting.
9: Is that a real fact or is that hyperbole?
15: I'm pretty sure it's a real fact. Yeah, okay. I taught healing all around the world. Margarine is made of byproducts and was sold for byproducts to make something useful.
9: You know, I'm on that 17 ingredients away from plastic. The way you sold it was, so you should be in talk radio. You just sold it so well, I believe it.
15: No, it's true. It's 7770. I'm not 77. It's just SEVEN. But it is chemicals. And even butter that has margarine in it to make it more spreadable, no. You just have your butter in the fridge, put a little dob in your butter container, leave it room temperature, and then when that runs out, get some more from the fridge so you can butter.
9: We had somebody who sent a text before, Andy, who said that they, when they have a crumpet, they don't put anything on it apart from the jam or the marmalade or the topping. They don't have anything. Could you imagine having a crumpet without...
15: No, you could.

0: Got to have butter. It's got to ooze through the bottom.
1: So I think we should rename this segment to What the Hell is Wrong with People? Andy, thank you very
0: much. You're not wrong.
1: Oh, and we were talking, while I've got you, while we're dividing Melbourne here, we were talking about there are drier people and there are people who hang their clothes up inside the house. Are you a dryer or a hanger?
0: We're country, so we tend to use the clothesline and the clothes horse.
1: Clothes horse. You're a clothes horse. Yeah, nothing wrong with clothes horse. Andy, thank you very much. Chris is in Cobram. Hello, Chris.
2: Yeah, g'day, Justin. How are you?
1: I'm wonderful. Thank you for calling in. What do tell, butter, margarine, only two choices. You're on, yep. You know, you've got, that's your only choice for the rest of your life. What do you pick?
2: Butter.
1: That's it.
2: Toast, well done. Liberal amount of butter. And nothing other than butter goes well with Vegemite.
1: Oh, yeah. Two of those things mixed together. Because if you don't want the butter to melt too much when it mixes in with the Vegemite, you just need that exact, yeah.
2: Yeah, you let the toast cool down a little.
1: Mm.
2: Put a liberal amount of butter on it, followed by the Vegemite. A la carte.
1: And could you imagine ever partaking of a crumpet, like nice hot crumpet, straight out of the toaster? You know, it's so hot you can't hold it with one hand. You've got to juggle it between the two hands to get it onto the plate. You know that moment. Could you imagine having one of those without?
2: Pretty annoying, yeah.
1: Yeah. People. What the hell's wrong with people? Chris, thank you very much for 1-300-222-774. Please keep that going. Butter v margarine. You've got to pick one, only one. 29 past 7, going to be a top of 14 degrees today. It's going to be a bit rainy. Coming up in sport, James Hurd, is he the right pick for Essendon coach? Because it looks like it's official now. His name is on the list. Plus, England beats Congo overnight, but it was real, real close.
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0: Good morning, Natasha McFarlane with ABC News. Two people have been arrested following the death of a teenage boy in Melbourne's north last night. Georgia Lenton-Williams has more.
1: The 15-year-old boy was found with what police believe to be likely stab wounds outside the Craigieburn Community Hospital on Lygon Drive shortly before 8 o'clock last night. A staff member from the medical centre performed CPR, but the boy died at the scene. At around 5:30 this morning, police arrested a 16-year-old boy and a 19-year-old man. They will be interviewed by homicide squad detectives. A crime scene that had been in place outside the medical centre overnight has now been packed up and police are continuing the investigation.
0: The Victorian Health Department is warning contaminated drug batches could be circulating undetected across Victoria after heroin was found mixed into cocaine and methamphetamine. One person has died and several people have needed hospital treatment after four heroin overdoses linked to the contaminated drugs. The department is urging people to carry free naloxone, which can reverse an overdose, and to call 000 immediately if someone is in danger. Federal Aged Care Minister Sam Ray says the government has listened to the concerns of older Australians over a tool used to determine a person's funding for in-home aged care. The assessment tool uses an algorithm as part of the process to make a decision, but can't be overridden by human assessors. There have been hundreds of complaints made about the process. Mr Ray says after consulting with older Australians and the sector, in special cases, a health bureaucrat will be able to change an outcome.
2: We've listened and we've done the policy work to make sure that we get the best outcomes for older people. What this change means is that while the new assessment system is overall working well, there are outliers and there are a small number of people whose circumstances don't fit neatly into the framework.
0: New economic analysis has found that over the past 2 years, Australian households have faced tougher conditions than during the late 1980s and 1990s when it comes to home loan interest. Chelsea Hetherington explains.
3: Analysis by KPMG senior economist Terry Rawnsley has found that over the

0: past 2 years, Australian households have faced tougher conditions than they did when the Reserve Bank's cash rate reached 17.5% in 1989. His analysis of Bureau of Statistics data on home loans, personal loans, and credit card interest payments over the past 40 years reveals that households have recently faced one of the heaviest interest rate burdens on record. He found a heavy burden also fell on Gen X households during the global financial crisis. Mr. Rawnsley says that if the RBA hikes rates again, that will see interest repayments head towards 6% of household income.
1: Karl Stefanovic says he had planned to quit the Today Show months before he was eventually sacked. Europe correspondent Elias Kluwer reports.
2: After Karl Stefanovic was sacked by Nine, he's been here in London interviewing right-wing activists and a man who believed Shane Warne died from a COVID vaccine. On his latest podcast, he hosted broadcaster Piers Morgan and told him he'd planned to leave Channel 9 all along. Stefanovic also claimed that his podcast episode with Stephen Yaxley Lennon, a far-right activist and convicted criminal who goes by the name of Tommy Robinson, was a legitimate interview, despite criticisms that he asked softball questions and said to Robinson, "God, I love you." Elias Kluwer, ABC News, London.
1: Canada is set to become the newest country to compete in Eurovision. William Howard Evans has the details.
3: Organisers say Canada will be the newest addition to the Eurovision roster during next year's song contest in Bulgaria. Canada secured its eligibility last week when its state broadcaster CBC joined the European Broadcasting Union. It makes Canada the first new country to join Eurovision since 2015, when Australia made its debut with Guy Sebastian. Canadian artists have previously performed in Eurovision, representing other countries, with Celine Dion giving Switzerland its second Eurovision victory at Dublin in 1988. Canada has also been one of the largest contributors of ticket buyers outside of Europe.
1: To the weather, a watch and act alert to prepare now is in place for flooding in the King River at Docker Road Bridge. For the state, cloudy with scattered showers more extensive over the northeast ranges and the southwest. Isolated thunderstorms along the coast. For Melbourne, rain and wind easing, a top today of 14. Tomorrow, showers and 15. Right now, it's 13 degrees in the city. ABC News.
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5: Traffic. Good morning, it's Caroline Ferguson from Transport Victoria. Two collisions on the Monash Freeway, one city-bound in the left emergency lane just after the South Gippsland Freeway merge. Then you'll slow down after Eastlink with the two right lanes closed at Warragul Road, but you can head on past thereafter. A pretty good run. No major delays on the other freeways, just getting very heavy inbound on the Western Freeway through Rockbank. We've got delays of up to 15 minutes for the Frankston line due to level crossing faults at Wickham and Hyatt Roads. Crews are on their way. Remember, you must never drive through low boom. It's very, very dangerous. The Eastern Freeway is closing both ways this weekend between Bulleen and Springvale Road starting at 10 o'clock tomorrow night for major works. And if you're heading up northeast, the Goulburn Valley Freeway has been impacted badly by heavy rain. Between Murchison Violet Town Road and the Hume Freeway, crews are there repairing the road. Leave yourself a lot of extra travel time. That's the latest in traffic and transport. It's 24 to 8.
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7: 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Young Australians facing a higher interest rate repayment burden than their parents did, and demands for the harshest punishment for the killer of a Thai teenager.
8: And After AM with me, Waleed Ali. Each week on Mornings, you get to ask your local council a question. Today, meet the Mayor of Whitehorse from Vermont to Burwood, Box Hill to Mitcham. The Mayor of Whitehorse will answer your questions on Mornings.
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9: The number's 1-300-222-774. Shortly, we're going to be going to Craigieburn. We'll talk to Kate Mead, 774 reporter, because as we've been hearing all morning, around about 8 o'clock last night, a teenager was found outside Ligon Drive in Craigieburn near a community medical centre. The teenager has died and the police need our help on this one, so we'll get the latest on that with Kate Mead very shortly. And this morning, we have been dividing people over. Actually, I have been saying that we've been dividing people. I don't think we have, because we haven't had a lot of margarine people talk, so I don't think the division is really there. I'm whipping it up into a frenzy when really everybody loves butter, and that's the end of the argument. So 1300 222 774, we were talking about butter earlier.

0: earlier on this morning about the science of butter and margarine when you use it in the oven. But there are butter people in this world. There are margarine people in this world. Pick one, please. And we were talking about, crumpets and butter. And we got a text from Serena in Eltham, said, "I'm driving to work with my yogurt and muesli ready to have, and now all I want is crumpets with butter and with honey." Oh, yeah. Imagine, Serena. But anyway, good luck with that yogurt and muesli when you have it. Also, another text come through. It says, "I was always taught by a dairy farmer that butter eaters make better lovers." While I fill in on the breakfast program, I try not to make definitive statements, but I can confirm that's absolutely correct. 1-300-222-774. Oh, Grace is on the phone from Benalla. Hello, Grace.
1: Hello, here I am.
0: Grace, you're the one who sent the text saying that you don't have anything on your crumpets.
1: Exactly right. Only the topping. Vegemite, marmalade, jam, bit of cheese. You don't need that greasy yellow stuff.
0: Are you all right? Are you okay?
1: I'm fine.
0: Do you need our help with something?
1: I don't have anything on the sandwiches either except filling. I mean, why do you need butter when you've got...
0: I can understand the sandwich thing because there's plenty that you can put in there, but why would you take the trouble to put a crumpet into the toaster, pick it up, juggle it in your fingers until you can get it to the plate, then to go without butter, Grace?
1: Well, it's too greasy. It's much better nice and clean as it is with an avocado chopped on top and a bit of feta cheese or just plain jam. You don't need that yellow stuff.
0: Yeah, we can't endorse it. Grace, thank you very much for taking our call. Darling, thank you. But we can't endorse those comments. Grace in Benalla. It's 20 to 8. Keep that coming, please. We'll have time for your calls before 8 o'clock. Butter v. margarine on 300-222-774. But let's get all sporty with Mr. Josh Barnes. He is from the Herald Sun. And we can confirm that the bet's been paid in full, Josh Barnes.
2: Yes, that is correct. Justin, you did buy me a lovely flat white and you delivered a yo-yo as well to me at an espresso bar in South Bank yesterday morning, which I hard earned for my winning bet on Mayor Joint. So thank you for that. Butter is a key ingredient in a yo-yo and it was just a perfect melting moment, as I otherwise
0: called. Oh, absolutely.
2: So.
0: I mean, would you have eaten that yo-yo if it was made from margarine? Anyway,
2: I saw there was a margarine involved, I would have chucked it straight in the bin. So you're lucky there.
0: Sorry, we're getting into a different area here. You're Mr. Sport, so let's do it. James Hurd. So what? James Hurd's now officially on the list for Essendon. Is that the big change here for coaching?
2: So that is the latest news. So James Hurd confirmed yesterday he's spoken with Essendon and President Andrew Welsh and that he will be part of the coaching process. That has been all he has said all along, that he wants a thorough process and he wants Essendon to find the best person and he wants to be part of the process. So he will be in there. We don't know who else officially is in that list at the moment. Essendon is still whittling it down before they start the serious interviews. We expect Dean Solomon will be there, but we're yet to have that confirmed. We don't know who else will be part of it. There is always a lot of movement in the coaching space at the moment. Nathan Buckley has met with Tasmania as he tries to pitch himself for that job. Seems like it'll be him against Ken Hinckley and John Longmire. They're after an experienced coach. And Carlton, it looks like they have a list of about 10 assistant coaches that they're going to start speaking to over the next couple of weeks as they start trimming down their list. So it is definitely coaching season right now.
0: I'm going to put you on the spot here. What do you think the chances are of Hurd getting that gig?
2: I think there is definitely a chance. It's hard to tell. Essendon's been very, very guarded at the moment with their what they're looking for, particularly in a coach and who they want. I think they want somebody with some kind of Essendon flavour. We don't know the other candidates, so it's hard to judge. But at the moment, I don't know, 20%? It'd have to be a chance.
0: All right. Well, I've got to try and put this as delicately as I can, but somebody who I can't say their name because they're from a well-known Essendon supporting loving family in Melbourne had put it to me, and again, I'll put it as delicately as possible. He said, "It's nothing to do with the peptide scandal. The problem is that James Hurd isn't a coach's freckle."
2: A coach's freckle? Wow, there you go.
0: Yeah, I'm using a different word. Discuss, please. Is he good enough to do the job?
2: That is what he's going to have to present in his presentation, isn't it? If you ask some people,

0: He had Essendon really humming in the 2013 season when they were flying before the wheels started to fall off with injuries. It looked like they were headed for the top four then. If you ask the other people, he hasn't done really any AFL coaching in at least a decade, so he's really too far out of the system. You get a lot of polarizing opinions. I find it very, very hard to tell whether he's a coach of a high degree, and that's what Essendon's going to have to find out in the next couple of weeks. He does have anybody who ever talks about James Head does say that he has an aura and an ability to hold the attention spans of footballers. So that's probably half the job, isn't it, these days? So, right. So he has that covered, I think.
1: And we'll replace the word freckled with yo-yo, so we can say he isn't a coach's yo-yo if we mention this again. Cats taking on the Lions tonight.
0: Yep, a couple of big ins for Geelong with Bailey Smith back into the side. And Tom Stewart returns from concussion, two of their best players. These teams met only 7 weeks ago in Brisbane, and Geelong belted them by 41 points. And that was a margin that was flattering to the Lions. It was a smashing, really. Brisbane has turned things around the last 3 weeks. Usually you don't tip against Geelong in Geelong, but Brisbane beat them there pretty comfortably last year. So I think this is a 50-50 game and a good test of whether Brisbane is back and also whether Geelong is ready for the top four, having lost 3 of the last 4 matches, all by less than a goal, all those losses. So should be a fascinating game tonight, and what will be a cold, windy Cadinia Park.
1: All right, and look to some other Lions, the England Lions taking on the Republic of Congo, the Democratic Republic of Congo last night. So the score tells a story, 2-1, but it wasn't as easy as that, was it?
0: No, it was looking like we were headed for one of the great upsets of this World Cup. The Congo up, they scored in the 7th minute. They were up until the 75th minute. They held on for almost the entirety of the game before Harry Kane, England captain, stepped up, scored twice. The 75th minute, then he went for a second time in the 86th minute to knock Congo out and put England through to the round of 16. They were staring down the precipice of a big defeat. So he's the hero in England this morning for sure. As we speak, Senegal is up against Belgium, which is a slight surprise, 2-0 at the moment. So they look like they're going through 81st minute. And the United States of America takes on Bosnia and Herzegovina in a couple of hours. So that would be the other match today. I can tell which way the crowd is going to be leaning in that game, I think.
1: All right, wonderful. Josh Yo-Yo Barnes, sports reporter at the Herald Sun. Mate, thank you very much. We'll talk to you tomorrow.
0: Sounds good. Thanks, Justin.
1: It's 7:15 ABC Melbourne. It's Justin Smith filling in for Bob and Rish for a couple of weeks. Let's do some traffic from Transport Victoria. It's Caroline Ferguson. All yours, Caroline.
2: Justin's looking a little bit heavy city bound on the Monash Freeway past the South Gippsland Freeway merge. That's due to a collision at the left emergency lane. Our crews are looking after everybody. And heavy again from Wellington Road through to Warragul Road, where a collision's just been removed. Tow trucks have left the scene. There's been a nasty collision at Cheltenham, though, on Warragul Road southbound at Bernard Street, only the far left lane squeezing through. The intersection of Berwick Cranbourne Road and Thompson's Road at Clyde North's closed until early Monday morning on the 13th for upgrade works. You can detour around that using Narrewarren and Cranbourne, Greaves, Hardy's, Bells and Grasses Road. Just have an extra 30 minutes up your sleeve. And our trams and trains are running well. That's the latest in traffic and transport. It's 7:45.
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5: Well, you know I can't believe it's not butter.
6: Yeah. You think it is butter.
1: Graham, I know you've called about clothes dryers, but just butter and margarine.
7: Margarine's easier.
5: No. I mean, you know the stuff that I can't believe is not butter is called I can't believe it's not butter. Well, I can't believe the stuff that is not I can't believe it's not butter is not I can't believe it's not butter.
8: I love butter, just to be clear. Butter's the best.
1: What about clothes dryers versus hangers?
8: Oh, I'm a hanger. I love hangers, sorry.
5: And I can't believe that both I can't believe it's not butter and the stuff that I can't believe is not I can't believe it's not butter are both, in fact, not butter.
9: So the way you keep butter on the bench is by using a butter bell.
10: No, I'm a clothes horse.
1: Mm-hmm.
10: But I will finish the moth in the dryer.
5: And I believe they both might be butter.
1: Oh, gorgeous. The debate today is butter v margarine. We were talking about the science of this with Jen Martin a little earlier on, whether you can substitute margarine with butter when you stick it in the oven, but we have progressed that to just there are butter people in the world and there are margarine people in the world. Which one are you? 1-300-222-774. 13 to 8, 14 degrees in Melbourne today. It's going to be raining. As we heard earlier on, we woke up this morning to the awful news that a teenager died in Craigieburn last night, with being found outside in Lygon Drive. Lygon Drive outside a community medical centre. They were found. Emergency services were there, and then they died at the scene 8 o'clock last night. Kate Mead, 774 station reporter, is on Lygon Drive in Craigieburn right now. Hi, Kate.
11: Good morning, Justin.
1: Okay, what can you see? What's at the scene?
11: Well, it's cold and windy down here this morning, and the Craigieburn Community Medical Centre will not be due to open until 8 o'clock this morning. Emergency services, including police, left just before sunrise this morning. So quiet down here today.
1: What do we know about, so far, what do we know about what happened last night?
11: So what police have told us is that a 15-year-old boy was found outside the Craigieburn Community Medical Centre with what they are saying is believed to have been stab wounds. This happened at about 7:50 p.m. last night. Now, a staff member from a nearby medical centre performed CPR on the boy, but he died at the scene. Now, at about 5:30 a.m. this morning, a 16-year-old and a 19-year-old were arrested and will be interviewed by the homicide squad. And so now we wait, Justin, we wait for more information.
1: All right, so the police are asking for assistance. What do they need? What can we help with?
11: They really are appealing for any witnesses that saw anything to come forward and make contact with police. But they're also looking for any type of footage, either from phones or dash cams. They're urging people today to get in contact with Crime Stoppers.
1: Kate Mead, thank you very much. We appreciate it. Kate Mead, 774 station reporter on the scene at Lygon Drive in Craigieburn. So just repeating, that was 8 o'clock last night, a teenager was found outside a community medical centre. Emergency services turned up, but the teenager died. They tried to resuscitate the teenager and could not. The teenager has died, and the police are now asking for assistance. As Kate Mead just said, if there is any dash cam footage, if you have seen anything, if there is anything that you can help with, please call Crime Stoppers. The number is 1-800-333-000, 1-800-333-000. It's 9 to 8, and we have been talking about the narcissism of small differences today. Two things, which is butter and margarine, which we heard before. We'll get to your texts in a moment. But the other one was dryers versus hanging your clothes in the house. We mention this because there's new research out from an appliance company that say because of the cost of living at the moment and the squeeze that people are under, they are far less inclined than they were to use their dryer, far less inclined to use their dryer because of the cost of living, and they just hang them up inside when it's raining outside. So which one are you? It's the butter and margarine, or are you a dryer, as in using the dryer, or a hanger? Which one are you? 1-300-222-774. 1-300-222-774. Let's have a look at your texts here. Judith said, oh, the Vicar of Dibley butter thing, you played it. Isn't it wonderful? Certainly is a comedy genius. Now this one, I'm a hanger and a dryer because a fluffy cat. Because of a fluffy cat, and the only way to get the fluff off some of the fabrics is to go through the dryer. Yes, this one too. Oh, wow, an ex-lover preferred margarine. That explains everything. Yeah, thank you. This one here from Robin in Mornington said, butter is butter for spreadability. Oh, re-butter spreadability, sorry. I blend half the butter, or half butter and half light olive oil, put them in a blender, and it's perfect. Robin, thank you for that. Damien in Carlton said, you can't butter bread with margarine. It's true. It's true. He's nailed it. John's in Maribyrnong. Hello, John.
12: Oh, g'day. I believe that, and it's to be confirmed, okay. I believe that margarine began its life as an invention of the American military as a grease for tank axles and bearings and other pieces of machinery, but they found it to be so corrosive that they thought, we can't use this as a grease. So they then chucked it out, and it was heavily modified from then on and called margarine.
1: Oh, no. Now, I love the stretch, John. Don't get me wrong. I love the stretch. We heard from Jen Martin, she's an academic, so we're going to believe it, John. But Jen Martin had said that it was actually the French that had come up with the... And as we know, the French have done many, many, many, many, many, many wonderful things to put on our plate. Margarine is not one of them. John, thank you. Oh, before you go, though, John, quickly, you've got to pick one for the rest of your life, butter, margarine.
12: Oh, butter, without a doubt, because every time I spread butter, I think of cows and green grass.
1: Yeah, and how good it's going to taste when you get it in your gob. John, thank you. Filling in for Raph Epstein this week, Waleed Ali.
13: Olive oil.
1: Yeah, it's good, isn't it?
13: It left it out of the whole triumvirate.
1: Oh, it trickled in.
13: It got a nice...
1: It dribbled in. It dribbled in, but...
13: What's the name of that segment again? Justin Was Right Again.
1: Justin Was Right Again, yeah.
13: Yeah. Is this part of that segment?
1: Well, it's sort of a rolling segment. It's not something I want to do just in one little... Yeah, that's right. Something I'd like to spread out.
13: Can I just say, this is one of those debates I don't actually understand. You know, every now and again there's a debate and it's like, but why are we even having the debate?
1: Yeah, why is it up for discussion?
13: What is the case for margarine?
1: Yeah.
13: I actually don't know what the case is.
1: No, well, it has been discussed, and here we go. I'm just going to flick the boring switch here.
13: Oh, we don't have to do that.
1: There is, Justin Was Wrong, is the new segment, is health. There is, you know, there's a little bit.
13: It's just about moderation.
1: Yeah, I know. And I'm big with you on olive oil. I was speaking to a person who specialises in the greatness of Indian cooking, and I was talking about ghee and things like that, and they said, no, olive oil for Indian cooking is the greatest thing ever.
13: Is that right?
1: That could be a whole nother debate, but I have used it since, and it's terrific.
13: Well, you have a huge diaspora to draw on to answer that question, so you should... Yeah, ask them, not
1: Absolutely.
13: Me.
1: Absolutely. What do you got on today? What do you do?
13: So two things. One, really interesting model of healthcare has emerged, one particular hospital in Melbourne, where you turn up and insurance covers whatever happens. So you know how sometimes you go to a hospital and you have to pay a little bit because insurance doesn't cover the full thing? Yep. Doctor charged a lot or whatever. Mm-hmm. They'll cover the lot. Catch is, they own the hospital. The insurance companies, private insurance companies, own the hospital. Not all of it. They own 49%. Doctors own 51%. Should that happen?
1: Should private health... I have not heard that model.
13: No.
1: Like that.
13: This is really new.
1: Really new.
13: I think there's only
1: one.
13: There might be others, but I think there's only one.
1: Yeah.
13: Is that a conflict of interest?
1: Well, I don't...
13: Come on, Justin, you're right.
1: That's right. Whatever I say is going to be right. Yeah. I'm going to have to process that, but my immediate reaction is I'm not keen.
13: Right.
1: Yeah, that's the immediate reaction I have. But
13: this is really interesting. So, anyway, listen to mornings. You'll be right.
1: And I do.
13: I have one other problem. England won spectacularly in the World Cup overnight. And a producer and I got into an argument over what is the appropriate Australian reaction to this.
1: Oh, okay.
13: Because I assume that the Australian reaction is to barrack against England at every opportunity.
1: Constantly and always.
13: He was saying that the World Cup is an exception to this rule. And I frankly think that's un-Australian and he should get out of my country.
1: Yes.
13: But I'll hand it over to the listeners. We'll see what they make of it.
1: I like your thinking. Thank you very much, mate. Appreciated. He ended the debate. Waleed Ali did a beautiful job in ending the debate on butter and margarine, which is why the hell are we even talking about it? It's just completely over. Thank you, Waleed, as he runs out the door to prepare for the show. Whether you're travelling by electric or the old-fashioned combustion engine, let's check in with Transport Victoria. Caroline Ferguson with the traffic. Hi, Caroline.
2: Hi, Justin. Heavy on the Monash Freeway, city bound between Wellington and Warragul Roads. And now crews are looking after a collision in the left emergency lane before that at the South Gippsland Freeway. There's been a collision on the High Street entry ramp to get onto the Monash Freeway to head towards the city. Look out for someone sitting there. They've got their hazard lights on. Our crews are on their way. Tow trucks are in Cheltenham on Warragul Road southbound at Bernard Street due to a collision. Just one southbound lane's getting through. Don't forget the Eastern Freeway closes both ways for works this weekend between Bulleen and Springvale Road starting at 10 tomorrow night. That's the latest in traffic and transport. It's 3 to 8.
1: Thank you very much, Caroline Ferguson. Thank you for everything today from Transport Victoria. Well, there's going to be showers today, top of 14 degrees. We're almost there. It's 13 degrees. Probably tomorrow's the other one to watch out for. Going to be rain and 15. Thank goodness I got the brolly today. Similar temperatures for the rest of the week, but things will dry up by Sunday. Oh, wow. Yeah. Days and days and days and days, days away. But anyway, Rosa Ritchie, senior producer of the Breakfast Program, who does a cracking job, was in with me at 5:30 this morning and chatting to us. And I thought we need to wrap the debate up about, Waleed Ali said it's not a debate, around butter and margarine. What did we learn today? What did we get out of that today, Rosa Ritchie?
14: It was a resounding win for butter, but you slightly cooked the books, I think, by making it a bit scary for the margarine supporters to call in, Justin.
1: I frightened them off.
14: Maybe. Or maybe there are none. Maybe there are just no margarine supporters in Melbourne.
1: Well, look, I'm going to go with the latter, which is that there are nobody. There is no. We had a few. There's a few people on the text line. I just didn't want to read them out. No, that's not true. There were some people that sent texts, and we did get some callers that were pro-margarine, but butter's far better. And the other debate we had today was around dryers, because an appliance company put out some research saying that people are using their dryers less because of the cost of living. There are dryer people and there are people who hang their clothes. And what do you think the outcome? How did we go with that?
14: I think the clothes rack won, but it wasn't just cost of living. People have theories about it helping keep the clothes good for longer and even humidify the house.
1: Wonderful. Rosa, thank you. And thanks to you and the team for everything today. As always, coming up to 8 o'clock. And on the way with AM, they are wading into the age-old debate. Which generation had it harder? Well, they have some new data from KPMG. Have a wonderful day and we'll see you tomorrow.
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0: Good morning, Natasha McFarlane with ABC News. Police will interview two people following the alleged stabbing of a teenage boy in Melbourne's north last night. Georgia Lenton-Williams with the details.
1: A 16-year-old boy and a 19-year-old man were arrested around 5:30 this morning and will be interviewed by Homicide Squad detectives. It comes after a 15-year-old boy was found with what police believe to be likely stab wounds outside the Craigieburn Community Hospital on Lygon Drive shortly before 8 o'clock last night. A staff member from the medical centre performed CPR, but the boy died at the scene. A crime scene that had been set up outside the medical centre overnight has now been removed. The investigation continues and anyone with information is urged to come forward.
0: Communications Minister Annika Wells has slammed the Coalition for seeking to delay the strengthening of the social media ban for under-16s. The government wants to increase penalties for social media companies which failed to keep children off their platforms and improve the powers of the eSafety Commissioner. Ms Wells has told Channel 7 it was inexplicable that the Coalition had pushed for an 8-week inquiry into the changes.
2: It is a craven and tribal decision for Angus Taylor to push this off for 8 weeks when 120,000 Australian parents asked the Australian Parliament to act. Until yesterday, this was a bipartisan measure, proudly feted across the world.
0: The Defence Industry Minister Pat Conroy will use a key speech today to urge the Labor faithful to back AUKUS and to back Labor as the natural party of national security. Here's Defence correspondent Tom Lowry.
3: Pat Conroy's speech to the National Press Club comes weeks out from Labor's National Conference, where the Albanese government is preparing to hear from some party members unhappy with its ongoing support for the AUKUS nuclear submarine pact. Mr Conroy will argue for the party's vision of progressive patriotism, that progressive politics should defend democracy, sovereignty and Australia's way of life, and that self-reliance can be built alongside an enduring alliance with the United States. He'll also point to a shake-up within defence, trying to tackle the ongoing issue of cost overruns on major projects.
0: Motorists who bought XPeng electric vehicles at the start of the year are still waiting for $5,000 payments they were promised as a cashback. Australian distributor True EV, which sold the vehicles and promised the cashback, has been placed into receivership, causing confusion about which company should provide the money. The Electric Vehicle Association of Australia says the country is seeing an influx of Chinese electric vehicles as demand increases and the cost of petrol goes up. The association's Riz Akhtar says customers should eventually

0: protect their brand, and also grow. That's what every new manufacturer wants to do.
1: Two people have died following a two-car crash in Wearing yesterday afternoon near Colac. Police say emergency services were called to the intersection of Colac, Ballarat and Barpinba roads at about 5:15 after reports the cars had collided. US President Donald Trump has again said he has nothing to do with his personal finances after disclosures revealed his family's crypto ventures raked in more than $1 billion last year. North America correspondent Lauren Day reports.
2: Newly released financial disclosures raise fresh questions about the growth of Donald Trump's personal wealth during his presidency. The man who once slammed crypto as a haven for drug dealers and scammers is now a major player in the industry, raking in more than $1 billion through his family's crypto holdings. At the same time, he's the industry's top policymaker. Donald Trump dismissed questions from reporters about his personal finances.
3: Well, you know why I'm profiting? Because the stock market's going up. Everybody's profiting.
2: The White House denies any conflicts of interest. Lauren Day, ABC News, Washington.
1: And at the World Cup match between Belgium and Senegal in Seattle has gone to extra time. Senegal was 2 goals up, but in an incredible recovery, Belgium managed to score twice in the 86th and 89th minute to bring the scores level. To the weather, a watch and act alert to prepare now is in place for flooding in the King River at Docker Road Bridge. For the state, cloudy with scattered showers, more extensive over the northeast ranges and the southwest, isolated thunderstorms along the coast. For Melbourne, cloudy, a very high chance of rain and a top today of 14 degrees. Tomorrow, showers and 15. Saturday, showers increasing 14. Right now, it's 13 degrees in the city. ABC News.
4: Good morning and welcome to AM. I'm Barbara Miller coming to you from Gadigal Land in Sydney. On today's program, the family of a Thai girl allegedly murdered by an Australian man demands the harshest possible punishment for her killer. And a huge backlog in applications to the National Redress Scheme has thousands of child sexual abuse survivors fearing they could miss out on compensation.
5: I can't see any way that the scheme can actually meet the requirements for which it was set up without an extension of processing time.
4: It's been a source of debate and commentary for many years. Who's had it tougher, households of today or older generations who were paying mortgages when interest rates were in double digits in the 1990s? Now, new economic analysis from KPMG has found Australian households have faced greater mortgage pressure in the past 2 years than they did when the RBA's cash rate reached 17.5% in 1989. And Gen X, that's those in their mid-40s to early 60s, who were paying mortgages through the global financial crisis, have experienced the greatest hardship in the past 40 years. Bridget Fitzgerald reports.
6: It is likely an argument that many Australians have had around the dinner table or at a family gathering. Which generation has had it the hardest? Terry Rawnsley, a senior economist at KPMG, believes he's found the answer, in the past 40 years at least. Those born from the mid-1960s to 1980, Gen Xers, have faced the greatest mortgage burden.
7: Even though those Xers got into the market in the late sort of 2000s, they've probably still got a sizable loan they're paying off now, even 30 years later. So they're still carrying the burden of those high house prices even now.
6: KPMG's analysis examined ABS data on home loans, personal loans and credit card interest repayments over the past 40 years. Terry Rawnsley says the Gen X cohort were hit with the global financial crisis just as house prices had started to accelerate.
7: The period around the GFC from sort of 2006 to 2013, there was an extended period when interest payments were over 6%. The typical length of a loan sort of had gone from 20 to 25 years up to sort of that 30-year period.
6: He compared interest payments to incomes as an average across all households, not just households with home loans. He says things are worse now than they were almost four decades ago.
7: Interestingly, we found that kind of the last couple of years, households have spent about 6% of their gross income on interest repayments. That's higher than that period when interest rates were around 17% in the late 80s.
6: Diane Bulmer is a real estate agent on the New South Wales Central Coast. She says younger buyers often need two incomes and

0: the help of their parents just to get into a home.
1: We're seeing a lot of multi-gen at the moment where the parents are actually either assisting monetary or they're assisting with like a multi-gen situation where there's two dwellings on the one property, dual occupancy. I'm also seeing with the younger demographic that they still have to continue working. They may be having families, but the children are predominantly having to be minded by grandparents or going to daycare so that both partners can actually continue working to pay the mortgage and the cost of living.
0: Diane Bulmer says younger bidders and in particular first home buyers have vacated the market at the moment as they wait to get an idea of where it's headed in the wake of the federal government's recent tax changes and interest rate rises. The mother of four says her children's generation are definitely facing tougher conditions repaying a home than previous generations.
1: Without a doubt. I have four adult children and fortunately three of them have homes, but for the fourth one that actually still has a young family, he's definitely struggling to get into the local market.
0: Terry Rawnsley says the proportion of income Australians are spending on interest repayments has a ripple effect across the entire economy.
2: Over the last 3 years, households have gone from having about 3% of their income going to interest repayments to about 6%. And that 3% is really causing a lot of cost of living pressures. It's people finding it harder to kind of do discretionary spending. It's putting them into financial stress. And it's meaning that households are spending less than other things, which stimulate the economy.
0: The KPMG analysis comes as national housing values fell by 0.4% in June, the largest decline since 2022. But prospective home buyers could face higher repayments and a further reduction to their borrowing capacity if the RBA decides to increase the cash rate again next month.
3: Brigid Fitzgerald there. There's concern thousands of child sexual abuse survivors could miss out on compensation via the National Redress Scheme. The scheme, set up in response to the Royal Commission into Institutional Child Sexual Abuse, has a backlog of 30,000 applications, but is slated for closure in 2028. Advocates are calling for that timeline to be extended. Political reporter Claudia Long has more from Canberra.
4: For abuse survivor Chris Coombs, getting acknowledgement of the abuse he suffered and compensation from the scheme has been life-changing.
5: I was at the shops and I got a call and I was informed about the successful outcome and I just wept. For me, the money component as well, it allowed me to go to law school.
4: And while he describes the gruelling redress investigation process as among his darkest days, it's also something he's desperate for other victim survivors to be able to access.
5: To finally share my truth, have it believed, have it recognised, and then to no longer have to pay for my own therapy felt like really important opportunity for healing.
4: Chris Coombs is a survivor advocate with the legal firm and support service No More, working directly with people navigating the redress scheme. But the scheme has a backlog of 30,000 applications, with more than 1,500 expected to roll in each month over the next year. No More CEO Jackie Mead wants the scheme extended beyond its planned mid-2028 closure.
6: I can't see any way that the scheme can actually meet the requirements for which it was set up, which obviously includes processing the applications of all of those people that came forward without an extension of that processing time.
4: The federal government told the ABC it's made significant improvements to the scheme's operations, but in the first half of 2026, the scheme's processed an average of 993 applications a month. It's an increase on the previous 5 months, but that current rate of progress isn't enough to clear the

0: Advisory Council on Redress, Kathleen Daly, has studied redress schemes since 2012.
1: 1 year to close the redress scheme after the close of applications is ludicrous.
0: In a submission to a Senate inquiry, the Department of Social Services said it could process all cases before the sunset date. Professor Daly disputes that.
1: All redress schemes, except very small ones, take more than a year to finalise applications.
0: She's also worried the department is underestimating the number of cases that will come in before the application deadline on July 1, 2027.
1: In the last anywhere from 3 to 6 months, or in the last month of a scheme, there's a huge surge of applications.
0: It's numbers like these that have Greens Senator David Shoebridge echoing calls to push back the application deadline and extend the scheme.
2: All of those vulnerable survivors, many of them have finally worked up the courage and found the space, found the moment in their lives where they can come and speak about their abuse, they're going to be knocking on a shut door. Oh, we cannot let that happen.
0: Senator Shoebridge is a member of the parliamentary inquiry into the scheme's operation and says he's been frustrated with responses from the government during hearings. Social Services Minister Tanya Plibersek said in a statement the federal government won't let victim survivors down and is focused on improving how the scheme operates so survivors receive outcomes sooner and with better support throughout the process.
3: Political reporter Claudia Long there. And if you need support, help is available from Bravehearts on 1800 272 831. The federal government is expected to introduce its gambling ad legislation to Parliament today, but it's already facing pressure to make changes. Political reporter Sarah Tomevska joined me from Canberra.
4: Labor's legislation seeks to limit gambling ads to 3 per hour during daytime TV and early evening. It would impose a complete ban during live sports broadcasts, but no restrictions on gambling advertising after 8:30 at night. It's also seeking a ban on radio gambling ads during school pickup and drop-off times. Online ads for under 18s on social media platforms would also be restricted, and there'd be a requirement for social media platforms to offer opt-out systems for adults, as well as banning of gambling ads in stadiums and on jerseys once existing commercial and sponsorship contracts run out. Now, in order for the government to actually pass this legislation, which has been much anticipated and delayed by 3 years through the Parliament, it will need support from either the Greens and Crossbench. Pass this legislation, which has been much anticipated and delayed by 3 years through the Parliament, it will need support from either the Greens and Crossbench or the Coalition. But there's no one in Parliament apart from Labor that believes this legislation goes far enough to protect particularly children from gambling harms. Now, the Greens and Crossbench senators like ACT Senator David Pocock are calling for amendments like setting up a national regulator to actually have oversight of the industry, as well as to ban inducements, which are when gambling companies offer people credits that they can only cash out, essentially, if they keep betting. Independent Senator David Pocock's been a particularly harsh critic of Labor's proposed reforms and says this is an opportunity for the Parliament to de-link sport from gambling.
5: The government needs to look after Australian children. This is an opportunity to actually stop the normalisation of gambling amongst Australian kids. We now know that 3/4 of Australian children think that gambling is just a normal part of enjoying sport. We should be enjoying sport for what it is, rather than just this opportunity to flog off a harmful product. And so I really am disappointed with the government's approach here, but I'm working with the opposition, working with the Greens in the Senate, and there's a real opportunity for the Senate to actually stand up and put Australians and Australian children ahead of vested interests.
3: That's Independent Senator David Pocock. And Sarah Tomevska, what's the Coalition's view on this?
4: Well, the Coalition says it wants to work with the government to pass this legislation, but it's also raised concerns around children still seeing gambling advertising on television, particularly during evening sports. So, look, the Coalition has supported the Greens' push for a Senate inquiry into this bill, which will now take place over the winter break and report back on the 17th of August.
3: Sarah Tomevska. 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

0: AM, where it's 17 minutes past eight. A funeral for a Thai teenager allegedly killed by an Australian man has been held in her home village. The body of 17-year-old Toncharnok Donhamala was found in a suitcase in Pattaya on Thailand's east coast. 45-year-old Australian Simon Carman has been charged with her murder. Her family says it wants the harshest punishment for her killer. ABC correspondent Rachel Clayton reports.
1: Outside a Buddhist temple in Kalasan province in Thailand's northeast, monks perform funeral rites as the remains of Toncharnok Donhamla are laid to rest. The temple abbot says hundreds of families attended the funeral.
2: There was a lot of people, her mum and dad, also the relatives. At the time when the body was here, even the parking lots were full. They felt sorry for her.
1: Thai police allege the 17-year-old was violently killed by 45-year-old Simon Carman inside his rented hotel room in the city of Pattaya before disposing of her body in a suitcase dumped near railway tracks. Mr. Carman denies the allegations. Pattaya Police Colonel Anek Sra Tu Nyu says CCTV shows the teen arriving with Mr. Carman at his hotel, but she's never seen coming out.
3: She had only sent a message to her friend saying she had arrived. After that, she could no longer be contacted.
1: Toncharnok's great-aunt, Mi Boon Seurt, says she helped raise the teenager and is struggling to comprehend her loss.
4: I'm just like a mother to her. She called me mum. Before she went, she told me she'd be back soon. I've raised her since she was 3 months old.
1: The 75-year-old says she wants the person responsible to face the death penalty.
4: If he can be killed, I want him to be killed like my niece. I want life for life.
1: Toncharnok's auntie, Miriti Thanachai, says she identified her niece's body.
5: Six of us went to the morgue. I was standing 1 metre away from the body. Her face was bruised and swelling. It turned dark. Teeth was broken, her head and hair was pulled.
1: Earlier this week, details emerged about Mr. Carman's movements the night he met the teenager. The manager of Marina 2 Bar and Grill in Pattaya says he appeared drunk.
6: He was drunk, yes. He walked, swaying side to side.
1: Police say Mr. Carman will remain in remand for up to 84 days while they build their case.
0: Rachel Clayton there. Donald Trump's personal wealth grew enormously during his first year back in the White House, according to new financial disclosure papers. North America correspondent Lauren Day has been going through the documents.
7: Bob, there's almost 1,000 pages of disclosures, so it's a pretty extensive look at the president's finances, although I should say not entirely complete. But it does raise fresh questions about just how much his personal wealth has grown during his presidency so far. Overall, he raked in over $2 billion last year, according to analysis by the major newspapers here. And that compares to about $622 million in 2024, so that's more than three times the amount since re-entering the White House. And one of the most lucrative parts of the president's earnings are his crypto ventures. And that's interesting for a number of reasons, but in part because he was once a very outspoken skeptic of cryptocurrency. He once said that it was a haven for drug dealers and scammers, but now he's a major player. And he's made more than $1 billion from his family's crypto ventures at the same time that he's the industry's top policymaker. And we have seen that he's pushed crypto-friendly policies since taking office and lifted those Biden-era regulations since he re-entered the White House. So in a statement, the White House spokeswoman Anna Kelly said that he had turned America into the crypto capital of the world, but they denied that there are any conflicts of interest there. Donald Trump himself was asked earlier today whether he is profiting off the presidency. Here's what he had to say.
8: I don't get involved in my personal. We have funds that run my money. And I purposely, I never speak to any of the people that run the money. But they're at big institutions, and they invest in whatever they invest. Well, you know why I'm profiting? Because the stock market's going up. Everybody's profiting.
0: Everybody's profiting. Wow, quite the statement. But Lauren, it's not just crypto, is it? What else is the US president making money off?
7: Well, also included in this haul were, as you'd expect, millions in real estate deals overseas, including projects in Saudi Arabia, the UAE, Romania, India, all over.

0: over the place. There were millions of dollars in sales of Trump-branded items like Bibles, sneakers, cologne, watches, also royalties from his books, and interestingly, even a $6,000 monthly pension fund from the Screen Actors Guild from his time back on The Apprentice. It also revealed that he has earned $80 million in income from settlements with various media and tech giants that he's sued, including ABC America, Paramount and Meta. So it's been a very lucrative year for the president.
1: North America correspondent Lauren Day. Locals in far north Queensland are calling for greater border surveillance after a group of foreign nationals travelling by boat made landfall north of Weipa earlier this week. A Taiwanese man has now been charged over his alleged role in a people smuggling venture. Roseanne Maloney reports.
2: Sand whips into the air as a Border Force chopper ascends from a picturesque Cape York beach. Holidaymaker Dan Tonnen says word had quickly spread at his beachside campground when the boat came ashore in the middle of the night.
3: It freaked them out, as you can imagine. We don't really have any boats up this side pulling in at that time of night. And then one of them actually walked right into their camp.
2: It was a long night.
3: And so they hid in their tents and then actually hid in their car at one stage. And they went on for a few hours before the men, there was about 15 of them, they reckon, just walked into the bush and disappeared.
2: The boat contained at least five foreign nationals who were likely seeking asylum. Mr. Tonnen says their arrival earlier this week had unfortunate timing.
3: To be honest, if they had have probably not picked school holidays to come ashore, they probably would have got away with it.
2: The Australian Federal Police, Queensland Police and Australian Border Force have declined interviews but issued a joint statement confirming a 34-year-old Taiwanese man has been charged over his alleged role in a failed people smuggling venture. He was arrested at a supermarket in Weipa in northern Cape York. Another 30-year-old man was also detained. Queensland Police Minister Dan Purdy says his officers have been assisting federal authorities to detain the group.
4: But this is an absolute embarrassment for the Albanese government. The federal government needs to secure our borders.
2: Boats with people seeking asylum rarely bypass Border Force's maritime surveillance measures to reach the Australian mainland, but it does happen. In February 2024, a group of 39 men from Pakistan, Bangladesh and India successfully made landfall at a remote beach near Beagle Bay, north of Broome in Western Australia. Months earlier, another vessel carrying a group of asylum seekers arrived undetected to the remote Anjo Peninsula, also in WA. This latest incident in Queensland has some Weipa residents remembering previous incidents being flagged by commercial fishers.
5: So if they look like foreign vessels, we usually try to ring Canberra and get someone to see if they could check it out.
2: Lynette Olsen runs a seafood business in Weipa and used to run fishing boats off the coast there.
5: There's not many people that do a lot of fishing here now, so the coast is virtually open to whoever wants to come in.
2: The 34-year-old Taiwanese national will face Cairns Magistrates Court today.
1: That report by Roseanne Maloney and Oliver Gordon. Online hate is the focus of this week's hearings at the Royal Commission on Anti-Semitism and Social Cohesion. And today's first witness is Sarah Schwartz, who heads up the Jewish Council. The group, which says it represents about 2,500 Australian Jews, was established in the wake of the October 7 attacks. It's highly critical of Israel's conduct during the war in Gaza. The council says it formed because its members disagree with many of the views held by the main Jewish organisations, such as the Executive Council of Australian Jewry or the Jewish Board of Deputies. The JCA's Sarah Schwartz joined me earlier.
6: My experiences of anti-Semitic targeting and abuse over the last 2.5 years come from my public advocacy as a Jewish person in support of Palestinian freedom and justice. I've been targeted in a pretty sustained way by two main groups, the first being neo-Nazi and far-right actors, and that targeting's occurred through online content, but also through sustained campaigns involving my personal details and other types of harassment. And then the second group is pro-Israel actors who conflate Jewish identity with support for the state of Israel. What is really, really important is that the Commission

0: and governments and institutions understand the harm caused by the conflation of Jewish identity and Israel. We know that, you know, one of the drivers of anti-Semitism is Israel's conduct and blaming Jewish people for Israel's actions. That's been spoken about by the commission a lot.
1: On this issue of classification, you take issue with the way that the Executive Council of Australian Jewry classifies anti-Semitic incidents. What's your concern there?
0: Look, I want to preface this by saying that, of course, anti-Semitism is rising. And so many of the examples that are in reports that have been documented by ECAJ and others are really legitimate instances of anti-Semitism. And, you know, we only have to look at the context in which this Royal Commission was created, the context of Bondi, to understand how serious the risk of anti-Semitism is. And so what we say is that it's really important for these reports to have clear definitions of anti-Semitism, to not conflate it with criticism of Israel, so that governments and institutions and we and Australian society are better able to understand what is actually anti-Semitic, so that these reports aren't undermined. And I think that that's why it's really important to have independent reports.
1: Given that the majority of Jewish organisations in Israel and the Australian government and the commission are using the IRA definition, isn't it a question of clarifying that definition rather than throwing it out?
0: Look, the IRA definition, there's a real documented history globally of the IRA definition being used to chill speech. And our position is that it's simply unworkable at this stage. Not only is the headline definition of IRA exceptionally vague, but the examples themselves promote so much confusion.
1: We heard earlier in the week from Stephen Loy on this program. He advocated for specialist police units to be focused on protecting the Jewish community. I just wonder what your thoughts are there.
0: Look, it's really clear that that security issues and fears are very live and in the minds of a lot of Jewish people, and that people are really scared about whether police can protect them. And so, you know, I think it's really important for that trust to be rebuilt and for Jewish people's safety to be rebuilt. I don't think, in my view, there is a need for a specialist police force. I think that sends a really bad message, particularly when we have, you know, other racialized groups also being subjected to increasing forms of hatred and violence. I think we really need to see safety measures that engage in an anti-racist approach and also really ensure the protection of Jewish people and make Jewish people feel safe and secure.
1: The Jewish Council's Sarah Schwartz. In finance, Wall Street stocks have ended slightly lower. The Australian dollar is buying 68.9 US cents. That's AM for today. 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
3: Mornings with Waleed Ali, filling in for Raph Epstein.
4: Have you ever gone to hospital just brimming with confidence that your insurance has things covered, only to discover on the way out that you've got a whopping bill to pay you didn't expect, a couple of $1,000 or something, this much for the anaesthetist, that much for the surgeon, etc., etc.? How? How did that happen? Well, it could be lots of reasons, of course. Maybe your policy didn't cover what you thought. Maybe it did, but only to a limited amount. Maybe the relevant doctor or anaesthetist or whoever... anaesthetists are doctors, aren't they? Maybe they just charged unusually high fees for their expertise. Now, what if I told you of an emerging model of hospital that guaranteed you would never pay anything in that situation? You'd have to be privately insured, of course, but that's it. They cover whatever happens. It turns out one such hospital exists in Melbourne. What's the catch? Well, here it gets interesting. The catch is that private health insurers own the hospital. Not all of it, 49% of it. The doctors own the rest. But that's not normally how private hospitals work. Normally they're owned by, you know, corporate entities, equity, whatever, churches, not-for-profits. Not private health insurance. How do you feel about that? Do you think an insurance company should be able to own a private hospital? Is that a conflict of interest? Isn't their aim to reduce their risk? And aren't the most important medical procedures often risky? Or do you think this is exactly the kind of revolutionary approach that might make medical treatment more accessible, albeit to those with private health insurance? I would love your reactions to this. 1300 222 774. Would you want to see more of this?

0: They can stop. Oh, they've started already. There they are. Mostly drunken English football fans after the Three Lions survived a huge scare from the Democratic Republic of Congo in the World Cup this morning, thanks largely to the genius, undisputed genius of Harry Kane. Cue the normal chance of it's coming home, etc. Here's where I need your help. What is the correct Australian response to this? Producer and I have had a disagreement this morning. I need you to adjudicate. On the one hand, this is their national sport. We're a smaller soccer nation. We don't really have a rivalry with them. Their players are quite good. They play for teams that you probably support in the Premier League if you follow it. Actually, when it comes to the World Cup, we quite like England. On the other hand, surely if being Australian means anything, it means wanting England to lose. The Ashes, obviously. Possibly Australia's founding sporting story. This week, England lost a test series at home to New Zealand. Beautiful! Amazing! Us finishing above Great Britain in the Olympic medal tally. Exactly as it should be. Why should the World Cup be any different? The specific sport isn't the point. The point is the foundation of all sibling rivalry. The glory of watching Big Brother being disappointed. And the insufferability of watching him gloat. This isn't about sport, this conversation. This is about the fundamental nature of the Australian character. It's about Australian values. Except in this case, what are they? Help me out. 1300 222 774. Is it an Australian's job to support whoever's playing England? What's the correct Australian response when they win? Let's go get some news headlines. I look forward to your correspondence soon. Natasha McFarlane is at the news desk.
1: Good morning, Waleed. Two people have been arrested over the alleged death of a teenage boy who was found at a medical centre in Melbourne's north overnight. The 15-year-old was found with what police believe to be stab wounds outside the Craigieburn Community Hospital just before 8 o'clock. A staff member from the hospital tried to treat the boy, but he died at the scene. A 20-year-old man and 16-year-old boy will both be questioned by police. The cremated ashes of a Thai teenager allegedly killed by an Australian tourist have been placed to rest at a Buddhist temple as her devastated family seek justice for her murder. 45-year-old Simon Peter Carman is accused of killing the teen and disposing of her body in a suitcase. The extent of fraud within the National Disability Insurance Scheme will be laid bare in a report expected out today from a parliamentary inquiry into the issue. And all licensed venues in Victoria will be able to stay open all night to allow Socceroos fans to watch the World Cup match against Egypt on Saturday morning. Venues showing the broadcast can stay open all night, and the last service will be an hour after the match ends. Live sites at Fed Square and Amy Park will also be open to fans again. And the round 32 clash between Senegal and Belgium, which is currently underway, has gone into extra time after a 2-2 stalemate in Seattle. Melbourne's weather, rain easing with a top today of 14. Right now it's 12 degrees. I'll have more news at 9 o'clock.
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3: Traffic.
4: Good morning, it's Caroline Ferguson from Transport Victoria. We've got major delays for the Ballarat, Bendigo and Geelong line services due to a track fault. To find out more, the Transport Victoria website's the place to go. There's been a collision on the Altona bound entry on Killop Park Drive to the M80 Ring Road. That's head towards the Westgate Freeway. It's due to collision. Our crews are there. You can head on past in the left emergency lane. On the Monash Freeway, our crews are also sitting in the inbound lanes at the South Gippsland Freeway entry in the left emergency lane. And there's been a collision on the High Street entry to get onto the Monash Freeway to head into town. Crews are on scene. The Western Freeway is still looking very heavy from the Melton Highway through to Leakes Road. Lots of traffic coming into town on the Monash Freeway after Eastlink and stretches through to Toorak Road. The Westgate Freeway is slow on inbound just from the crest of the bridge. Otherwise, the freeways are doing very well. But a word of warning, the Eastern Freeway closes both ways between Bulleen and Springvale Roads this weekend. Starting from 10 o'clock tomorrow night for upgrade works, you expect some big delays. All lanes will be reopened by 5 o'clock on Monday morning. That's the latest in traffic and transport. It's 24 to 9.
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0: It's not so much that I want England or any of the big teams to lose. It's more that I want the underdogs to win, says Kate in Melbourne. Well, that's very noble of you. And another text says, I agree with your throw them out assessment, Waleed. Yeah. Yeah. Waleed 1, producer 0. Hey, we want to talk about this new model of hospital.

0: I think is a way of putting it. Tricia has called in from Southbank and she's with us now. Hello, Tricia.
1: Hello, how are you?
0: Very well. What would you like to say?
1: Well, I went to the hospital that you're referring to for a procedure about 3 months ago, an ankle procedure. My doctor is one of the doctors that is part of the 51% of the conglomerate that own it. And my health provider is the other part of it, the other 49%.
0: Yep.
1: So it was, I was convinced to go there. I actually wanted to go to another hospital, which he also operates on, but I was convinced to go to that hospital because there would be no out-of-pocket costs.
0: Yep.
1: And so when I arrived, I paid the requisite amount one pays for a first hospital visit for the year. And it was confirmed there was no out-of-pocket. And then about a week ago, I got a phone call from the anaesthetist office saying that I owe them $700.
0: Oh, what? How did that happen?
1: They're saying that the fund rejected, which is the fund that owns the 49%, rejected the claim, which has got nothing to do with me because I don't know what the anaesthetist did that would not fit within it. But I just want to say, be careful, that's all, because I'm with the fund that owns the 49%, and the surgeon was one of the surgeons that is part of the 51%.
0: So they didn't decide before you went in whether it would cover you. So the out-of-pocket applied once they decided you were actually covered.
1: It was. I was told categorically. I was sold the idea of that particular hospital because I'm not fond of going to small private hospitals, and I was sold that because it would be full out-of-pocket. For nothing at all to pay other than the requisite amount one pays for a first hospital visit with the fund.
0: Did you follow up when you got the bill?
1: No, I didn't get the bill. The bill went directly to the anaesthetist. What happened is the anaesthetist billed the funds and the doctors billed the funds, but the anaesthetist billed the fund and the fund came back and said, no, we're not paying X amount. The anaesthetist organisation rang me and said, you know, you owe us $700. Can you call your fund? And I said, absolutely not. I was told nothing at all to pay. That's for you to sort out with the fund. So it could be teething problems with the various providers. But just to say, it wasn't quite as promised.
0: That's really interesting. That's not what I expected to hear this morning. No.
1: I know exactly the hospital you're talking about as well.
0: Yeah. All right. Thank you, Tricia. That's really interesting.
1: All right.
0: Let's speak now to Dr. Andrew Wilson, Chief Medical Officer at Medibank and a practicing clinician who is involved with all this. Dr. Wilson, thank you for joining us this morning.
2: Thanks for having me. Much appreciated.
0: I'll get to the ideas behind it in a second, but you just heard Trisha's call there. What happened there?
2: Oh, look, I really don't understand what happened there. It is 100% no gap. And so I'd welcome if Trish wanted to provide her details to me or to the organisation, we'll sort out what happened. But look, I would only put it down to teething problems or an administrative foul-up because that 100%, that is not what should happen.
0: Well, it's the whole promise is that that won't happen. So, yes,
2: that's
0: I would
2: correct.
0: Have thought.
2: Yeah.
0: All right, let's come to the philosophical point behind this. Should private insurance be owning a hospital where doctors have to make decisions on what sort of procedures to do? In other words, is there a conflict of interest in private companies that want risks not to be taken effectively being involved in an organisation or a hospital that has to make decisions over what procedures should happen?
2: Well, firstly, the genesis of the hospital is by the clinicians. So there was a partnership of 42 very senior eminent specialists whose idea it was to actually put this model in place. The Medibank is a minority investor. We only own 49%, hence we do not control or have any control over decisions made either at the hospital or by the doctors. That's entirely up to them. Mm. And as you know, I mean, the setting for which care is delivered by a specialist, particularly surgical care, is a decision between the specialist and the patient. And Medibank, or the hospital for that matter, has no say in that. And my firm view is that the specialist will choose the most appropriate setting for that person's care to be delivered. The most important thing here is that it is actually 100% no gap. And we, as you know, we're in the midst of a cost of living crisis. People are delaying care because they can't afford out-of-pockets, which are rising. And we would love to see this model in place widely across healthcare in Australia. It's what's desperately needed.
0: All right, let me try to go unpick it from the beginning. How do the insurance companies make their money out of this?
2: Well, the insurance companies basically charge customers premiums for insurance.
0: Yeah.
2: And then customers, when they have a claim for a procedure, make a claim against that and it's paid. So the insurers make money, against the margin on the premium that's charged for the policy, which covers a raft of things, surgery, medical costs, drugs, allied health and so on.
0: Yes, so I understand the way that the insurance model works generally, but how does owning a hospital help, or part owning a hospital, help insurance companies financially?
2: Well, the reason for us being involved is because we want to see this model of care widespread across Australia. I mean, this is actually, in the greater scheme of things for Medibank, this is a very small investment. And in fact, the hospital at the moment doesn't make money. I mean, hospitals for the first few years of operations generally are loss-making until they actually reach sort of maximum capacity. So at the moment, we would have made no money out of this hospital. And that's actually not the reason we've invested in it. And we're not there to make money. We're there to see this model of care demonstrably successful, that people find it helpful, they get great outcomes, and then we see that much more widespread across the country. We just cannot continue to have the large people being asked to pay the large out-of-pockets they currently pay for specialist care. It's a huge problem for us in the country.
0: The concern that arises, in fact, I've got a text message making this point. This is an anonymous text message from a doctor. He says that, I'll just read the text out. That's probably the best way to do it. My medical colleagues tell me that the hospital in question will only take uncomplicated, not too sick patients for nice, easy surgical procedures. It's not a model for old, complicated or sick patients. So they're creaming the easy stuff off the top. And I know this is a bit of a concern within the medical profession generally, that as insurance premiums go up, doctors, often very skilled doctors who do very complicated, high-risk procedures, are beginning to wonder whether it's worth their while doing it, because it's very, very hard for them to expose themselves to that level of risk and that much cost. Is there a danger if you expand this model out that what you get is low-risk medicine rather than high-need medicine?
2: No, I don't agree with that at all. I mean, the Medibank as an insurer, as all private health insurers, fund all care. So if somebody's older or sicker and need more, intensive care and so on, they need brain surgery or spinal surgery or whatever, we will insure that patient and they will have it at the appropriate setting. And that setting is entirely up to the doctor who's going to, carry out the procedure. This happens every day in healthcare in Australia. As you know, we have hundreds of day hospitals who do not admit patients overnight and so on. So we have a tiered set of hospitals that admit the appropriate patients. It's entirely up to the doctors. We have hundreds of specialists and anaesthetists who determine what patients get admitted to ADNI. We have nothing to do with that, and nor should we. It's up to them.
0: In your experience with this hospital, though, do they do high-risk procedures? Do you see less of that in the work that they're doing?
2: Well, it depends what you define as high risk. There are certainly high risk patients that are seen there. But again, the doctor has to make a clinical decision as to where the patient should be appropriately treated. We know that if patients spend more time in hospital, they have an increased rates of hospital complications. So if you're a person who can have a knee replacement done and you can leave that day in any hospital, that's a good thing. So I think the idea that somehow sort of longer stays in hospital are a good thing is not correct.
0: It's not so much about longer stays. It's more about risk taking. And by that, I don't mean, cavalier risk taking. I just mean taking on complicated things that insurance companies actually would rather not see happen terribly much, because it exposes them to more payouts, because the costs will go up, which is why they tend to charge higher premiums. It's just a question of whether or not this sets up an incentive structure towards not doing really high risk but really important procedures, for example. That's kind of what it's about. And I understand you're saying the doctors make the decision, but if you own a 49% stake in this, then that's a big say. It's a big amount of money that goes into this.
2: Yes, but the patients that need the high risk surgery, which actually does cost more money, have it done in the appropriate setting, which may or may not be ADNI Private Hospital. And
0: no, but you said you want to see this happen more across the system. So if this absolutely becomes a new, like the answer to the question, if the idea is to make this a more common model, the answer can't be, yeah, but there are other kinds of hospitals for that.
2: Well, I don't see why not. We already have that system in Australia. We have hundreds, as I said, there's hundreds of day hospitals that do same day procedures right now. What this hospital is doing is providing, if you like, a mezzanine level of care between a traditional day hospital, which has been in place in Australia for 40, 50 years, and the larger sort of overnight hospitals. And Australia is way behind the rest of the world in adopting this type of level of hospital care. And we desperately need it because it is cheaper. It will allow for premiums not to rise. It will allow for patients not to pay the kind of out-of-pockets that they currently do. And for the sustainability of private healthcare, we desperately need more of this type of procedure. Just like we need day hospitals, just like we need large overnight hospitals, we need this type of hospital that can provide great care for patients that are appropriate for it. The high-risk patients will still get the care. We will still pay for it. And that's appropriate.
0: 13 minutes to 9 or 12 minutes to 9 now. I'm speaking with Dr. Andrew Wilson, Chief Medical Officer at Medibank, one of the founders of the ADNI Hospital in Kew, which is the hospital in question. Andrew, you would have heard the concerns of people within the medical profession talking about, for example, this being the Americanization of healthcare and so on. I just wonder what you make of those sorts of criticisms.
2: Look, there's no place for US-style managed care in Australia. And in fact, we can't have it. So there's a whole bunch of regulations and so on that make that not happen. It's a furphy, fundamentally, talking about that. This is about patient choice. It's about doctor choice. We have hundreds of doctors that are either invested in or actually practice their craft at ADNI Hospital. And if they thought they were being told what to do, I doubt very much they'd be working there. So it just doesn't happen there. It doesn't happen anywhere for that matter. And we certainly don't support it. We support patient choice.
0: Okay. Andrew, thank you. Appreciate it. It's a really, really fascinating model. And it's good to speak to you about it.
2: Pleasure. Thanks for having me.
0: Dr. Andrew Wilson, Chief Medical Officer at Medibank, one of the founders, as you've heard there, of the ADNI Hospital in Kew. Some of the texts that are coming in. Paul in Ocean Grove says, I'm sorry, a private company saying they aren't in a business to make money. Give me a break. Another text. Kate in Elwood says, my aunt's parents owned that hospital back in the day. My husband had two surgeries there recently. No gap. Brilliant. I wonder if you've had an experience there. Anna has called in from Bayswater. Hello, Anna.
3: Oh, hi.
0: What would you like to say?
3: I was at ADNI probably a year ago. A little bit more, and I had no pocket costs at all. So anaesthetist, surgeon, pathology, everything was covered. My surgeon recommended it. It was a fairly straightforward procedure, so it was nothing complex.
0: Yep.
3: But, yeah, I had a great experience. Staff were fantastic, so no issues at all. And I was very happy that I had no out-of-pocket costs.
0: Yeah, I can imagine you would be. I can see it totally working in that sort of scenario, like where it's where it's low risk, fairly routine sort of procedure. I can totally see that.
3: Yes, I think, you know, if it's a very complex procedure, you would want to be in a bigger hospital that has more backup.
0: Right.
3: For minor procedures. But then again, in saying that, anything that involves an anaesthetic is always a risk.
0: Well, there is always a risk, yeah, that's true. Some procedures, though, riskier than others. Lynn has called in from Hawthorne East. Oh, to talk about England. Yes, yes. Excellent, Lynn. Hello.
4: Hi, Waleed. Look, I think about watching England men in particular play sport in the same way as I feel as a Richmond supporter watching Collingwood.
0: Yep, yep.
4: If they can't be completely awful from the get-go,
0: yep,
4: then I want them to get as close to the end as possible and then have it taken from them.
0: Ah, so you need the tragedy be heightened so that the pain is maximised.
4: Absolutely. I want them to really get close to believing it might actually happen for them.
0: Okay.
4: And then have it taken from them at the last minute.
0: Yep.
4: But with the other World Cup that's going on, the Women's T20 World Cup, yep, I like the England women, and I'm happy for them to win the semi-final and then just for us to beat them in the final.
0: Do you still want the England women to be miserable at the end of the process, though? That's really the litmus test.
4: Yes, but slightly less, but only because we've beaten them.
0: Ah, okay. That's interesting.
4: Because the women's sport plays out a little bit differently.
0: Okay, this is a very nuanced position, Lynn. Very nuanced.
4: I like to think so. I've thought about it a lot.
0: Yeah, yeah. Okay, thank you. Oh, that's good. It's good. I do have a few texts coming in. Anyone but England is the Irish sentiment, and I'm on board, says another text. Yeah. But I like the idea of getting to the point where it hurts the most. That's fascinating contribution. All right. Lots to talk.

0: 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It's 9 minutes to 9.
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0: Now, you might have heard there's been, a horrible situation, a stabbing. Two teenagers have been arrested. A teenage boy died from suspected stab wounds. This is in Melbourne's north, outside the Craigieburn Community Hospital. We're talking here about a 15-year-old boy from Miquelon who was found with serious injuries outside as well. Staff member performed CPR on the teen. The victim died at the scene. There's obviously a lot we can't say about this. It's an unfolding situation. We really can't speculate on it or do any more than that. But it is a phenomenon we're starting to see a little bit more. And it's concerning in all sorts of ways, including the very obvious. Let's see if we can, zoom out a bit, maybe, and think about some of the issues that surround this. Paul Burke is the CEO of the Les Twentyman Foundation and is with us now. Good morning, Paul.
4: Morning, Waleed. How are you?
0: What went through your mind when you saw this?
4: Here we go again, unfortunately. Yeah. But, your comment about we're seeing more of it, on the positive side, the youth workers working for the foundation reporting that they're coming less and less into contact with young people carrying blades.
0: Okay.
4: So I think it is having a bit of an effect out there. But, and I've said this before, Waleed, I think the young people that do carry them they don't carry it as a sword, they carry it as a shield, because what they see through their mobile phone and social media convinces them that everybody else is carrying, therefore they need to carry. And it's that thinking that we need to break.
0: Mm. Yeah, that's a remarkable way of thinking. I hadn't even thought about that dimension of it. But that makes me think then that, obviously with all crime and all violence of this kind, there are social dimensions to it. You're deeply involved in that sort of stuff. What do you think are the deep underlying social forces here?
4: Look, these incidents undermine community safety, and they certainly play into people's perceptions where they think their neighbourhoods and their suburbs are no longer safe, their shopping centres aren't safe. And that's we need to address all of that. Because the implications of these stabbings, it's not just the family of the person that is stabbed that is affected. The whole community is affected. Mm. And so it needs a whole-of-community approach to these things. And in our experience, the best way to deal with these things is through early intervention programs, because the evidence shows that they work.
0: What sort of programs do you have in mind?
4: Well, the foundation has run them for years. Les Twentyman, who we lost about 2 years ago, he was forever pushing youth workers in schools and early intervention programs.
0: Yeah.
4: The foundation, we run a number of these programs that are mainly funded by donors, not by government. And what we tend to do is we pilot these projects, show that they work, and then go to government with the evidence that they work, hoping that government will fund them.
0: And what sort of response do you get there, actually? Because, this is not a new phenomenon and it's a continuing phenomenon. So whatever great work you have done, clearly there's more to be done. And yet resources are finite. We've got a big conversation in Victoria at the moment about crime, punishment versus prevention. We did a whole thing on it yesterday on the show. I just wonder what sort of response you get now when you make these arguments.
4: I think it's falling on ground that's becoming more fertile. I think one of the drivers that's helped that is late last year the government established the Violence Reduction Unit, the VRU. We're working quite closely with the VRU. They're showing themselves to be very responsive to organisations like ours that can offer solutions to some of these problems, and that's a real big step forward. To the point where we've recently been awarded a $1.75 million contract to put in-school outreach youth workers in schools across the west of Melbourne and in Geelong. So we're finally starting to see some traction, but that's because the board of the foundation backed the programs that we put to them. They're showing evidence that they work, and people are now beginning to see that and push it. And that's a good thing.
0: You mentioned before that these sorts of incidents affect the whole community. We've just heard today a 15-year-old boy has died. Really tragic. We've seen things like this earlier, I think in Mernda earlier this year around, might have been April or so. How does it affect the community? What are the repercussions of this?
4: Look, it's enormous. I mean, the biggest one is people's perceptions that they're no longer safe. They're no longer safe in the homes in which they live, the streets that they walk on, the shopping centres they go to, the train stations they use. And that has a massive effect. It affects young people in particular because they're not feeling safe. The parents are not feeling safe. The siblings are not feeling safe. The implications on community cohesiveness are enormous. And we all need to address that. Government, Victoria Police, organisations like the Liz 21 Foundation, and the community themselves. I mean, you might remember that in September last year, there were two young boys, Dow and Chol, who were killed at Cobblebank.
0: Yeah.
4: Now, we've got a fairly big presence around the Cobblebank Melton area, and we've just set up a new basketball initiative that involves Dow's father.
0: Yeah.
4: And that's pulling kids in. Now, we've only recently started the program. It has training on a Monday morning at 6:30 in the morning, Waleed. The first day we ran it, we had 21 kids turn up at 6:30 in the morning. That's not a bad start.
0: Mm-hmm. Well, there's some silver linings there, some encouraging things to hear.
4: Oh, there are. Yeah. There are. Yeah. And again, it's about early intervention.
0: Yeah.
4: I mean, you might be aware, Waleed, that there's a figure around from the Productivity Commission that says in Victoria it costs everyone, the government and all of us, $2.6 million to jail a young person for 12 months in Victoria. $2.6 million will buy 17 youth workers who can work with hundreds of young people.
0: Mm. I see your point. This is the perennial political debate, isn't it? And the different ways of approaching it. Hey, Paul, thank you so much. Appreciate it.
4: Good to talk. That's right, Wally. Thank you for the opportunity.
0: Paul Burke, CEO of the Les 20man Foundation, just coming up to the news.
1: Mornings with Waleed Ali.
0: All right, just before we get to the news, let's see if we can figure out exactly what the appropriate Australian response should be to England winning in the World Cup. Tim's called in from North Fitzroy with a thought. Hello, Tim.
5: Good morning, Waleed. My thought was that you talked about sibling rivalry before, and I was thinking if I went to watch my sister competing in an event, I wouldn't be cheering her to lose. Mm. I'd be supporting her. So as far as I can see, as long as Australia beats England, then everything's fine. So even if we play test matches, I'd be quite happy for us to lose two of them to make it a really interesting competition as long as we win. So personally, I think we support them as long as we're not competing against them.
0: Oh, wow. Okay. Your second team, Tim. That's really interesting. That's across the board too, not just about the World Cup. Thank you very much for your correspondence on this. I am getting a lot. We'll have that conversation. We'll continue it after the break. Lots of things to get to. More of your calls. We'll see you in five.
6: Good morning, Natasha McFarlane with ABC News. Two people have been arrested following the death of a teenage boy in Melbourne's north last night. Georgia Lenton-Williams has more.
7: The 15-year-old boy was found with what police believe to be likely stab wounds outside the Craigieburn Community Hospital on Lygon Drive shortly before 8 o'clock last night. A staff member from the medical centre performed CPR, but the boy died at the scene. At around 5:30 this morning, police arrested a 16-year-old boy and a 20-year-old man. They will be interviewed by homicide squad detectives. A crime scene that had been in place outside the medical centre overnight has now been packed up, and police are continuing the investigation.
6: The cremated ashes of a Thai teenager allegedly killed by an Australian man have been placed to rest at a Buddhist temple as her devastated family seek justice for her murder. Correspondent Natalie Whiting has more from Thailand.
8: The body of 17-year-old Tunjanok Donhom La has been returned to her family and cremated. Thai police allege the teenager was killed by 45-year-old Australian Simon Peter Carman. Her body was found in a suitcase discarded near a railway track 2 days after she was reported missing. The family of the teen allowed me to attend a service as her ashes were interred at their local Buddhist temple here in Kalasin. It followed an earlier cremation ceremony which was attended by hundreds of community members.
6: A parliamentary inquiry into the extent of fraud in the National Disability Insurance Scheme will hand down its report today. More from National Disability Affairs reporter Naz Campanella.
9: The committee held several public hearings that looked into the design and operation of the $50 billion NDIS. It heard from law enforcement agencies.

0: is disability groups and service providers. This inquiry was separate to the one being held into the government's draft legislation. The government says that bill is aimed at further strengthening protections for participants and integrity of the scheme. NDIS Minister Jenny McAllister said this week the Fraud Fusion Task Force has contributed to 7 successful prosecutions in NDIS cases this financial year alone. In a further 7 matters, guilt was established in 2025-26 and sentencing is expected in coming months.
1: Iran insists it will not begin discussions on the next phase of any peace deal with the US until an interim agreement between the two countries is fully implemented. Here's Middle East correspondent Matthew Doran.
2: US and Iranian officials have met with mediators Qatar in Doha for technical talks, but the two sides are not sitting down face to face as they try to make progress on a lasting agreement in the Middle East. Iran's chief negotiator says that process is stalled because the US hasn't upheld its side of the interim deal, which demanded an immediate end to fighting on all fronts, including in Lebanon, and the beginning of some frozen Iranian assets being handed back to Tehran. The US President Donald Trump has insisted progress is being made, including on things such as the denuclearization of Iran, comments which appear at odds with Iran's stated position. Matthew Doran, ABC News, Jerusalem.
1: All pubs and licensed venues across the state will be able to stay open all night for fans to watch the Socceroos match against Egypt early on Saturday morning. The Victorian government has granted approval to

0: Defence Minister Steve Demopoulos says it will bring the city to life.
1: I don't think there's any other city or state in the country that is getting behind the Socceroos in the same way Melbourne and Victoria is. We're doing it in a really big way.
0: Kickoff is at 4 o'clock on Saturday morning. And in a dramatic round of 32 match at the World Cup in Seattle, Belgium has prevailed 3-2 to eliminate Senegal. Senegal led for virtually all of the game before Belgium equalised with two goals in the 86th and 89th minutes, then added a third via a penalty kick late in extra time. To the weather, a watch and act alert to prepare now is in place for flooding in the King River at Docker Road Bridge. For the state, cloudy with scattered showers, more extensive over the northeast ranges and the southwest. Isolated thunderstorms along the coast, most likely during the afternoon and evening. Snow developing above 1,300 metres in the east and lowering to 1,000 metres in the west later. For Melbourne, cloudy, a very high chance of rain and a top today of 14. Tomorrow, showers and 15. Saturday, showers increasing 14. Right now it's 12 degrees. ABC News.
2: Yeah, hi, Charlie. I was 8 ducklings with a mother in my backyard. Took them down Berry Creek and they just one by one hopped out of the van.
3: Wow, you're an Uber driver for ducklings. I quite like that.
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4: Traffic.
6: Good morning, it's Caroline Ferguson from Transport Victoria. They're leaving the city on the Monash Freeway. The two right lanes have been closed off at Forster Road. It's due to a breakdown. Our crews are there. As you head on through, slip over to the left lanes for a smooth run, but you have to do it at 40. There's also been a collision on the High Street entry ramp to the city-bound lanes of the Monash Freeway. You can pass in the left lane. Emergency services and a tow truck are still on scene. Freeways aren't doing too badly at all, really, with school holidays. But don't forget that the Eastern Freeway closes both ways between Bulleen and Springvale Roads this weekend, starting at 10 o'clock tomorrow night for upgrade works. Expect some big hold-ups. Detour widely if you can and avoid the freeway until 5 o'clock on Monday morning. If you're catching a train, 25 minutes of delay now easing on the Mernda line, and from V line, 10-minute delays on the Ballarat, Bendigo and Geelong lines. Head to the Transport Victoria website if you want some more information. That's the latest in traffic and transport. It's 9:06.
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4: Mornings with Waleed Ali, filling in for Raf Epstein.
7: Harry Kane is Kane! Oh, wow, indeed.
8: I don't know if you've seen it. It is a remarkable goal, a sensational goal from a sensational player, the now Bayern Munich striker, formerly Tottenham Hotspur, and it won England the game against the Democratic Republic of Congo, who was so good, who led for so long, 1-0 up on the 75th minute, I think, and then Kane just went bang, and then he went bang again, and England won, and it has triggered pandemonium in England, in the stadium, and here at 774 ABC Melbourne, because my producer and I are in a disagreement about what the appropriate Australian response to this actually is. And on the one hand, quite like the English team, yeah, good players. It's soccer. It's not really the Australian sport in the way that cricket is, with full respect to the game and the Socceroos and so on. But, you know, it's not the rivalry. On the other hand, does Australianness not inhere in barracking against England in every possible sporting opportunity? We've thrown this over to you. I want to take more calls on this. 1300 222 774. Jan says, I'm a Liverpool FC fan. I think England have suffered enough disappointment in previous World Cups and Euros. Well, that might be true. Anita, though, says, yes, I like to see England go down, with one exception, if England are playing the USA in football. I want England to win. Yes, well, this is very easy. England to lose every time. Every time they play, that suits me very well indeed, no matter who they play. That's Brian. And then I'm getting a one or two texts, maybe literally what, two or three, that are just saying things like, well, sorry, isn't this racist? No, it's not. It's rivalry. I don't know. Would it be less racist to say I prefer England over other teams because they're culturally closer? Would that be better? I just don't think it's a racism discussion. This is a sibling rivalry, and it's about seeking independence from the motherland. If anything, it's a Eurocentric, British-centric discussion. But enough social and political philosophy for now. Let's just get into the guts of it at some point. We'll pick this up a little bit later. We were talking about something that was altogether more serious than this, And

0: That's the question of what you would think about a private hospital that is owned, or 49% owned, by health insurance companies. We've never had this before. And the argument is about whether or not this presents a conflict of interest and would tilt hospitals towards safe medicine. So that is less risky procedures, so that the really important but riskier ones are, well, perhaps not attended to as much. I spoke to Dr. Andrew Wilson from Medibank. He told us that he actually wants to see this model more widespread. Here he is.
1: The hospital at the moment doesn't make money. I mean, hospitals for the first few years of operations generally are loss-making until they actually reach sort of maximum capacity. So at the moment, we would have made no money out of this hospital. And that's actually not the reason we've invested in it. And we're not there to make money.
0: Okay. So your experiences, your thoughts, your reflections. Ruth has called in from North Yarra. Hello, Ruth.
2: Hi, Wally.
0: Before you begin, where's North Yarra? Yeah.
2: Oh, that's a throwback to the way Red used to talk north of the city.
0: Okay. Excellent. Very. I thought maybe you mean the southern part of Richmond or something. But yes,
2: no,
0: okay.
2: No. Carlton, Fitzroy, those places.
0: Great. Okay.
2: I think we're missing the point here. Private health insurance for hospitals pays for the hospital by your excess for the most part. Like, yep. That's the rules. And you don't, the gap we're talking about is the gap in the doctor's fees between the Medicare schedule rebate and what the doctor charges. So the doctors can choose whether to charge a scheduled fee, yep, just the 100% Medicare rebate,
0: yep,
2: or more. So what's happening in this hospital is the doctors are discounting their fees. And they're doing that because they're trying to get volume through the hospital to ensure that it gets to capacity and becomes profitable. The health insurers are investing in this hospital as a way to have a point of difference, a marketing tool, to encourage more people to join their fund. So it's not about, and you know, potentially, once the hospital's profitable, they'll make money. But it's all about marketing. As your interviewee, the doctor, said, it's a tiny portion of their investments. So this is a marketing play, not an investment play. And if it gets more people to join those two health funds and then go to those hospitals, the doctors and the health insurers make money.
0: So I fully understand that point. And I had the same thought, actually, until I learned that, in this case, Medibank own the 49%, and then they have contracts with the other health insurance providers. And so my understanding, and I'm happy to be corrected on this, but my understanding is that actually you can get there via many, many different health insurance providers. Let's take that as true for the sake of the argument, Ruth. If that's the case, and I think it is, then it ceases becoming a marketing exercise at that point, doesn't it? Like, the broader the range of health insurance companies you can use, the less it's a marketing ploy.
2: Depends on the deal the hospital has with the health insurers.
0: Right.
2: So, but, you know, I think that could be the case. But it still means that once a hospital becomes profitable, Medibank will make money. So they're doing this as a one of the big players trying to create a different way of setting up the market.
0: Yes. The point you make, though, about doctors charging, you know, a particular amount, I understand that point, but I think, doesn't that take us back to then the question about low-risk medicine? Because surely if you are a doctor who is effectively pledging not to charge beyond the normal rate, you would only want to do that in situations that are low-risk enough that you're not going to end up with huge complications and having to work for a huge amount of time on any particular case. In other words, the incentive becomes towards low-risk medicine, doesn't it?
2: Well, they still get it. Well, if they're looking at those high-risk ones being in another hospital where they can charge it much greater fees,
0: yeah,
2: maybe.
0: Yeah.
2: So they'll only push through to the low, to the no-gap hospital, those where they don't expect there'll be complications, yeah, potentially. But I think they can do that now. They
0: can refuse
2: to take patients and push people into the public system because they're more risky.
0: Yeah, yeah. And I think that makes sense. You know, we're talking about an isolated hospital. If this becomes more expansive, though, across the health system, then I think the conversation gets really interesting. Thank you, Ruth. Fascinating call. Michelle has called in from Q. Hello, Michelle. Michelle, are you there?
3: Yep. I'm here.
0: You're on the radio.

0: Radio Machine, Michelle, go for it.
1: Okay. I think there should be more of these hospitals. I'm an older person with complicated medical issues. I've been in 6 private hospitals in the last 2.5 years. I had 5 major operations, and I've been $60,000 out of pocket, one of them because I wasn't covered for that particular procedure, even though I'd been in health funds all my life. And I joined Medibank Private to have 2 procedures this year, and I didn't pay anything, no excess, anything. So I think there should be more of these hospitals.
0: Would you be happy for them to be, I suppose it becomes a question of proportion. That's where I'm going with this.
1: Yes. Yep.
0: If you have too many of these, then if I'm right about worrying about the low risk element of this, that it pushes us towards low risk medicine, then we have a health system that can't do really, really serious stuff, don't we? So it becomes a question then of how much of this we want.
1: I'm not convinced that they only do low risk. They have several neurosurgeons there. And they do like all joint replacements. I'm not sure that they only do low risk.
0: Yeah, I'm relying here just on what people within the medical profession have sort of said about it and what seem to be the incentives that are set up inherently in the model. So, if someone wants to correct me empirically on that and say, no, they do just as much high risk as everyone else and here's the figures or whatever, I'm happy to hear that. Mm-hmm. But it doesn't seem to be the description of what's going on there that's prevailing.
1: Okay, as I said, I've been to 6 private hospitals, 6 different ones, and this one was probably the best of all of them. And the care was just amazing. And if I need any further procedures, I've had 3 major procedures on my shoulder, and if I need another one on it, look into surgeons who are actually there. Because when you're on a low income, then you just try and do it as cheaply as possible. But you can use other health funds and you pay your $750 or whatever your excess is. But I didn't even have to pay that. They don't send you bills. It just all goes directly to the health fund. The doctors send it directly to the health fund.
0: Great to hear that you had a good experience, Michelle. No doubt. And if it helps a lot of people, then great. 16 minutes past 9. We'll leave Ali with you filling in for Raf for the next couple of weeks. Up next, we're going to sort this England debate once and for all.
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5: Mornings with Waleed Ali.

0: Yeah. What a time. Should we be supporting England? It's un-Australian to do so. What is the correct Australian response to England winning in the World Cup? That is a sensational win earlier this morning from a sensational player, really, who engineered it, and that is Harry Kane. And I've been asking your views. In cricket, yes, totally against England, says one text. I stayed up to watch them lose to New Zealand. In soccer, it's a bit more nuanced. If it wasn't for the It's Coming Home carry-on, I'd get right behind them. That's from Peter in St Kilda. Look, I can't think of anyone that can help us resolve this more than Max Rushton. He's English, isn't it? Well, he's an Englishman. He lives, however, in Melbourne. He has an Australian wife, and he covers the world. He's covering the World Cup in a daily podcast for The Guardian at the moment. So he has every box ticked, and I suspect his view will carry a great deal of weight. Hello, Max. How are you doing?
1: I suspect my view will carry absolutely no weight whatsoever. But how are you, Ali?
0: What's the
1: question? Well, okay. Should you support us in the World Cup?
0: So I watched this game. I felt for the Congolese. They were great. They've been great all tournament. They were in front up to, what, the 75th minute, and then Harry Kane just goes bang, bang, and it's a sensational win, and now England have won. And what is the correct Australian response to this? Because on the one hand, Australianness is in part about wanting England to lose.
1: Mm.
0: In the other hand,
1: we
0: don't have a rivalry with England in this sport.
1: No. So it is a good question. I mean, you say sensational, I would say utterly agonizing and exhausting I'm in Los Angeles at the moment. It's a 9 a.m. kickoff. It's too early for that kind of pain, right? Give me that pain at 8 p.m. or maybe 6 p.m., but not a 9 a.m. kickoff. So just pure relief. And I think, I don't know, like, for example, obviously, if I see an Australian with a cricket bat, I want it to go wrong, right?

0: like
1: yeah, that's the pact. Like, this is the agreement we have. Yeah.
0: Of course, but I really want the Socceroos to do well, right? I'm like desperate for them to do well because I know how, unlike in England, right? If England do well in the World Cup or not, England is football is still popular there, right? Soccer is still popular in England, but like the Socceroos doing well at this tournament will have such an impact on soccer in Australia, and that's not just from like a personal selfish point of view. I might get more gigs, you know, might get more airtime.
1: No, you're barracking for the sport.
0: They might have studio hostings again on various platforms, but I think it's different. I don't know. Like, I mean, maybe it's different the other way around. Like, I can see, given our relationship with you, right? And the interesting when you watch the World Cup and a lot, there's so much history, right? You see Belgium playing Senegal, right? And for the Senegalese, right, to play against that country that colonized you years ago, right? Because of that relationship, I'd imagine, I think I'd really want an Australian to always want England to lose at everything. I think that's how it.
1: That's what
0: I think
1: you that, want.
0: That's how it should be. Yeah, I certainly don't. I don't mind. I'm not like. I'm kind of indifferent to how you feel, Walid, about how England do in the World Cup. It's bad enough.
1: It strikes me as harsh.
0: Pressure enough. No, I'm sorry about that. But I. I don't mind. I don't mind how you feel, but it doesn't feel. I don't feel I want. I don't feel I need Australians to want me to win this. I think it's more natural for Australians to want us to lose at absolutely everything. That would be my hunch.
1: Yeah, okay.
0: But
1: okay.
0: It is nuanced from sport to sport. That's what's interesting, isn't it?
1: It is a fascinating
0: absolutely
1: situation.
0: There is just no way I'd want any Australian to win any cricket, any game of cricket anywhere. And, you know, the reverse is true. I don't know if you saw the great cricketer boys doing an absolutely brilliant thing on Ben Stokes, getting about 20 standing ovations in half an hour as he led England to a terrible defeat against New Zealand twos. It was very, very funny. But on this, I'm happy if you want us to do well. I suspect you don't want England to win it because what happens is with anything, you know, you sort of think about Arsenal winning the Premier League, and part of you is if England win the World Cup, how unbearable.
1: Yep.
0: And when I moved to Australia, I thought, I'm interesting. I'm English. You know, this is like interesting for people. Then you find out every other person in Melbourne is English and then every other person is Irish. So you're like, just think how unbearable we'll be. You know, if I meet you for a coffee or if I'm just walking down Northcote High Street or, you know, if I'm at Fitzroy North Library with the kids, will I be more unbearable if England have won the World Cup? And the truth is probably a little bit.
1: More than a little bit, I think. By the way, well done on all the local references there. You've done very well.
0: Thanks so much. If anyone sees my wife and children, please just like give her an hour off because they're not sleeping. And
1: yes,
0: I'm racking up a lot of debt.
1: Okay, excellent. 21 minutes past nine. I'm speaking with Max Rushton, partly because he's an England fan, mostly because he is the host of the Guardians World Cup podcast, which is happening every day. He's an Englishman living in Melbourne with an Australian wife. He's got all bases covered. Other things are happening, but before the other things, by the way, how good is Harry Kane?
0: Oh, I mean, he is really good. And it's one of those games where he wasn't doing a whole lot and we were, you know, all the players that aren't on the pitch suddenly get better, and then all the players that aren't even in the squad get even better. And you know, the comments are, why don't we bring him? Why don't we bring him? And you know, we have seen at this World Cup, it's interesting, the US coverage is huge on individuals, and football is a team game, right? And that, you know, that every time Argentina are playing, it's all about Messi, and he has been brilliant. Every time Portugal are playing, it's all about Ronaldo, even though he's been absolutely atrocious. For Norway, it's all about Haaland. And for England, I suppose you have Bellingham and Kane, and neither of them were brilliant in this game. And you're right, DR Congo were heroic and sort of stock mid-range Premier League Championship players like Axel Tuengzebe, Chancel and Bembel played there, you know, Wan-Bissaka or whatever, were brilliant for DR Congo, and their goalkeeper was absolutely superb.
1: Amazing,
0: I guess eventually you get tired, right? And I suppose for those who aren't supporting England, the good news is we now have to go to play Mexico at the Azteca at altitude. We don't have time to acclimatized to the altitude. There are two ways. You can either get the really early acclimatized or like fly in and get changed by the side of the pitch, and then it doesn't affect you, and we can't do either of those. And I don't know, did you see the Mexican fans outside the Ecuadorian
1: hotel? I didn't, but I heard about
0: night?
1: It. It sounds...
0: So how many decoy hotels do England have to... Do we have to, like, pretend... Like, say that we're in this hotel and this hotel and this hotel and then smuggle the players in somewhere else where they can actually sleep? Maybe put them in, like, a dorm room in a backpackers because they won't expect that. Like, what do you do to get a good night's sleep? So I think that will be a very, very tricky game.
1: By the way, you mentioned Mexico. I wasn't planning on talking much about this because it happened yesterday, but that Mexico-Ecuador game, I don't know that I've heard a stadium like that. That was... far and away the most remarkable atmosphere in this World Cup, certainly. And it got to the point where when Jimenez missed the header early to score what would have been the first goal for Mexico, I was kind of glad he missed it because I was scared that something would happen, that the stadium would crumble to the ground or the whole world would be engulfed in an earthquake or something because of just the ferocity of that crowd. It was something truly remarkable.
0: It was. And also for people of our age, there's real nostalgia with Mexico 86.
1: Yeah.
0: And, you know, the kind of the first World Cup that I kind of remember and those amazing scenes, you know, with the ticker tape and the kind of fuzzy footage and like massive goal nets. And just to see that stadium being like that and the scenes outside were unbelievable. And actually, we watched the games in our apartment in the studio. We're recording the podcast is about 10 minutes up the road. And as we sort of went out of the apartment, out of the windows, because we're sort of high in the Hollywood Hills. The amount of fireworks going off around LA, obviously because the word diaspora has never been used more in the history of time until this World Cup. But the number of Mexicans, of course, that live in Los Angeles is wild. And so there's literally, Los Angeles was just like, there were just fireworks going on absolutely everywhere. It was quite extraordinary. So yeah, I think, look, England are a good team with good players. I don't know if you change your game because of altitude. Like, you will remember when I had to play those Bolivian farmers up a mountain back in 2010, I think, or 2009. And we were young and good six-a-side team. And these old guys in jeans battered us because we couldn't breathe. And so I think it will be tough. The atmosphere will be amazing.
1: I still want footage of that, Max. Hey, we should talk about, before I let you go, this Belgium-Senegal game. I mean, it's heartbreaking because Senegal were great. They were 2-0 up. They were in total control. Kevin De Bruyne has been subbed off. I actually looked away. I better think about other stories now. This is done. And then I looked up and suddenly Belgium had scored 2 goals in 4 minutes and then took it to extra time. And won.
0: Yeah. Well, I know all you really care about is football. Like, you do a good act of like doing the political stuff on radio shows like this, but all you want is the football. And I know how long it takes you to watch a game because you're such a purist. So I wasn't sure if you knew the score. But yeah, look, Senegal and, you know, look, 10 sides from Africa in this World Cup. Nor, you know, it's only been 5, I think, up until this year. And they needed to have more countries in the World Cup. 9 of those have got through to the last 32. But it's been difficult for them so far. And DR Congo were heroic. And Senegal were brilliant in this game for 85 minutes. The game is not 85 minutes, but Belgium did nothing. And then they got it launched to Lukaku. And they scored 2 late on. The Senegalese keeper made a bit of a mistake for the equaliser. And then Belgium get a penalty in the 120th minute. And if you remember, you know, and perhaps not all your listeners are following football this closely, but in the Africa Cup of Nations, Senegal conceded a penalty very late on, and it was very controversial against Morocco. This wasn't such a controversial penalty. No. But then one of the Senegalese players, he pretended to be injured on the penalty spot, and that takes real gall to lie on the penalty spot for about 5 minutes while Belgium are waiting to take the penalty. But Youri Tielemans, you know, kept his calm, and it's a brilliant penalty. But you have to feel immense sympathy for Senegal. And, you know, the agony of these kind of competitions is... You know, and it sounds really obvious, but when you're out, you know, that's it. See you later, pack your bags, you go home. And you know, I was getting ready for England to go out and I was ready to feel really flat. And fortunately, we're still in it. But, you know, my hope has been tempered by how we're not playing quite as well as, I mean, if you've seen France, should anyone else bother? What's the point? But you never know.
1: Yeah, they really are. It's scary, actually, how good they are. I do love, though, that I love when the colonial matchups happen. So France-Morocco, bring it on. Obviously, you mentioned Belgium-Senegal. Yes, there needs to be more of this. That's one of the glories of the World Cup. We'll see if any of them unfold. Australia-England, I mean, that would be perhaps an example. I don't know.
0: Yeah, suddenly, then you do the phone in. Who are you supporting? It will be slightly different. Look, they've got a tough game against Egypt. If Salah's fit, it does make a difference, of course, for Egypt. But I was... You know, Australia were great in the first game, terrible in the second, decent in the third. I think they could get past Egypt. I thought down the right-hand side, was it Volpato and Jordi Bosz looked really good down the right-hand side. I think that was, you know, that was more attacking. In my mind, the Socceroos are a pretty attritional bunch, but like they've shown a little bit. And, you know, I will be supporting the green and gold when they play Egypt. But, you know, whenever the next Ashes is, forget about it.
1: All right. Hatred restored. All the natural order is back.

0: second place. Mm. Thank you very much, Max. Enjoy.
1: Pleasure.
0: Max
1: Have
0: Rushton,
1: a nice day.
0: Englishman living in Melbourne. Most relevantly, he is the host of the Guardian's World Cup podcast, which is out daily. 28 minutes past nine. By the way, back home, we mentioned the Socceroos game coming up against Egypt. The celebrations could go all morning on Saturday because the Victorian government has extended liquor licences at venues for the Socceroos game. The game starts at 4 a.m. So, I mean, that's pretty early to get on it, I would have thought. Or maybe it's very late. Let's be honest, what would I know? Let's just see, shall we? Sean Scanlon is the campaign manager at the Sporting Globe pub. Hello, Sean. How are you doing?
2: Morning, Waleed. I'm very well. How are you?
0: I'm very well as well. All right. So does this make a big difference for how you're going to operate?
2: Look, it doesn't so much for us at the Sporting Globe because we were very organised and got our liquor licences early. So we're ready and raring to go. But yeah, we're so excited. You know, it's the Socceroos effect once every 4 years. It's going to be a huge night and early morning.
0: Yes, I imagine it will be. I confess I'm a bit worried about it being too huge, given I'm just not sure about the combination of alcohol and 4 a.m. Through to about 7 a.m. Do you have to take precautions?
2: Yes, we absolutely do. We put on extra security guards, but that's all part and parcel for a venue such as ours. You know, it's all a part of it. I think the vibe so far, you know, at the 5 a.m. game against USA was fantastic. You know, a lot of people looking for a coffee, but a lot of people looking for a beer as well.
0: Yes, I like the idea of coffee. That might be really well in order at about 4 a.m. What sort of crowds do you get at that sort of time for an event like this?
2: Look, it's a great crowd, us at the Sporting Globe. We're family-friendly, we're female-friendly. It's a real mix. I mean, some people may be pulling an all-nighter and rolling in from, you know, wherever they've been the night before, but others have set the alarm nice and early. And, yeah, they're rocking up because they know it's going to have the best big game atmosphere. You know, they want to watch these sorts of games with their friends shoulder to shoulder. They don't want to, you know, watch them on the couch by themselves.
0: How family-friendly are we talking at 4 a.m.?
2: Well, I would say just as family friendly as we always are. You know, obviously being a licensed venue, children are welcome as long as they're with a parent or guardian. A lot of our venues are already booked out. And yeah, there have been some queries from parents saying, can we bring the kids along? And if we're not booked out, then, you know, walk-ins are welcome.
0: Okay. Do you need security, extra security in these sort of situations?
2: Yeah, I mean, by law we do. And so absolutely, you know, we take that really seriously. You know, we're not, you know, mucking around. But I've personally been at all of the Socceroos games so far, in particular the one at 5 a.m. against USA, and the vibe was super positive. I mean, as it always is, you know, obviously not as positive for that game because we lost 2-0, but hopefully a lot more positive Saturday morning if we can get a goal or two.
0: Well, there'll be a lot of green and gold there. I don't know that there'll be much Egyptian red there, given you're talking about an overwhelmingly Muslim country. There's probably not a lot of alcohol being dry. A lot of Egyptian Christians in Australia, though, so maybe. We'll see.
2: I'd say you'd be surprised on the alcohol, and I know that we've definitely had some interest from the Egyptian community, and very, very welcome, of course.
0: Sean, thank you.
2: Thank you.
0: Sean Scanlon, campaign manager at the Sporting Globe pub. That's a pub in Richmond. It's now 28 minutes to 10. Time to go to the news desk and get some headlines. Here's Natasha McFarlane.
3: Good morning, Waleed. Labor Minister Anne Ali says there's always more work the government can do to tackle gambling harm, as Labor backbencher Mike Freelander called on his party to do much more. The government will today introduce legislation to limit gambling advertising on TV, radio and online, but the Greens crossbench and coalition say the reforms don't go far enough. The CEO of an organisation supporting at-risk young people is calling for early intervention to help stop youth violence. It comes after a teenage boy died in Melbourne's north last night with what police believe to be likely stab wounds. A 16-year-old boy and a 20-year-old man have been arrested and will be interviewed by Homicide Squad detectives. Economic analysis by KPMG has found that households are now facing one of the heaviest interest burdens on record. Analysis of Bureau of Statistics data over the past 40 years reveals that over the past 2 years, households have faced tougher conditions than they did when the cash rate reached 17.5% in 1989. And Belgium has scored a dramatic 3-2 extra time win over Senegal to progress to soccer's World Cup round of 16. Melbourne's weather, rain and wind easing with the top today of 14. Right now it's 12 degrees. I'll have more news at 10 o'clock.
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1: Traffic.
4: Good morning, it's Caroline Ferguson from Transport Victoria. The freeways and arterials have calmed down really well, but we do have some minor delays for the Hurstridge-Mernda lines, also the Pakenham and Sunbury lines. Head to the Transport Victoria website to find out more. There's been a collision in Maribyrnong at Western Rally Road. It's not really affecting traffic, but if you catch Route 82, you'll find it's a little bit heavy on the trams. Don't forget that the left lane is still closed on the Altona-bound exit from the M80 Ring Road to the Princes Freeway Geelong-bound after a truck rolled a few weeks back. They're just doing some emergency works. Point Cook Road's closed both ways over the Princes Freeway for road widening and upgrade works. If you want to get to the Aircraft or Laverton train station, jump onto Central Avenue, Merton Street and Railway Avenue. And don't forget that the Eastern Freeway's closed this weekend in both directions between Bulleen and Springvale Roads, starting from 10 o'clock tomorrow night. That's the latest in traffic and transport. It's 25 to 10.
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5: Hey, you're about to meet a mayor, and this is very exciting. We do this every week. Today we are off to Whitehorse. So if you are in Whitehorse, you just like Whitehorse, you care about Whitehorse, you have family, friends, whatever. You just got to think about the eastern suburbs. Now's the time to give us a call, 1300 222 774. You can ask whatever questions you like. So we're talking about Blackburn and Box Hill and Mitcham and Vermont and Surrey Hills, and this is just my childhood, basically. Well, through to my adulthood, actually. So many questions about that place. Whitehorse, 1300 222 774. Get on the phone right now. Other people have called in on the things we are discussing, particularly this unusual, unusual, is that the right word? Yeah, I guess it is. Novel is perhaps a better one. Model for a private hospital that is 49% owned by private health insurance companies, 51% owned by doctors. And we've been discussing whether this is a good model. Is there a conflict of interest here? Does it tend towards low-risk medicine rather than really, really important medicine? Is that a problem? All these sorts of things we're trying to discuss. Simon has called in from Morwell. Hello, Simon.
6: Yeah, hi, Waleed. This is an abomination.
5: Oh.
6: Yeah, but the 51% is owned by doctors. This is just a clear and obvious conflict of interest. It's a further progression down the American road. It's bad enough that we have private health insurance and a two-tiered medical system in the first place. This is just going to make it worse.
5: So you'd want it all to be public?
6: Absolutely. I think the whole concept of people who have more money can get instant health care and people who have somewhat less money have to suffer in long queues and subsidise the wealthy people to get the better quality of health care. It's like the private public school system.
5: That's a much bigger conversation about should we have private healthcare at all. And I'm not saying it's a perfectly worthy conversation, but let's assume for the moment that we do have it. Do you think that this model is any worse than a normal private hospital model?
6: Oh, absolutely. As I say, it's a clear and obvious conflict of interest. The health insurance company and the doctors both, as you observed, have a clear and obvious reason to reduce the level of service they provide and go for the low-hanging fruit, the cheap and easy surgical applications, and leave the difficult stuff to the public system, which, funnily enough, is what happens anyway. If you have a serious medical requirement like heart surgery, you go to the public system because the private hospitals haven't bothered to spend the money to set up to do the really difficult work.
5: So, Simon, what would you make then of an argument that said, well, okay, so all this does, this hospital, is it takes a particular part, even if that's true, if what we're saying is true, it takes a particular part of the health system and it puts it in an area where it can be done efficiently with no out-of-pocket cost to people. That's of benefit and it therefore makes a contribution. It's not trying to do everything in the health system. It's trying to do one particular aspect of it quite well without patients being stung, and then the rest of the system can operate even better. What would you make of an argument like that?
6: Well, I just think that's nonsense. It's, as I say, they're picking the low-hanging fruit, doing the easy stuff that they can make a decent profit on and leaving the difficult stuff –

0: or the taxpayer the fund.
1: All right.
0: So it's going to make the situation worse, not better.
1: Thank you very much for your thoughts, Simon. Good to have you get in touch. 1300 222 774. And just quickly, Greg has called in from Anglesey on a matter of crucial national importance. Hello, Greg.
2: Hi, Waleed. How are you?
1: I'm very well. Very well. What would you like to say?
2: One night from Vermont State School, Vermont Primary as well.
1: Oh, good man. Good man.
2: I was about 20 years before you, though, I think.
1: Yeah, yeah. Might be right. I wasn't going to say anything. What did you want to say?
2: Well, I was just likening England winning the World Cup. If they do this year, that would be 60 years since their last visit, so they'd be more frequent than Halley's Comet.
1: Oh, wow. That would be quite an achievement.
2: And yeah. Given Halley's Comet appears on the Bayeux Tapestry, we go back to 1066 or something like that.
1: Well, this is a very historically informed position. Okay, is it an Australian's job to barrack against England at all times in all sporting situations?
2: I don't have to barrack against England because we have a neighbour who is from the Lakes District, and yep. She is certain that England will go out on a penalty shootout in the quarterfinals.
1: Yeah, that sounds fair. Yeah. Okay, good. Thank you, Greg. I mean, that's one way of answering the question. Don't need to. They're rubbish stuff all over anyway. I suppose you can do that. All right, we're off to meet the mayor. It's 20 to 10.
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1: All right, before we do the meet the mayor, sorry, my mistake. We've got to go to the Weather Bureau. Tom Anderson is the senior forecaster at the Bureau of Meteorology. Hello, Tom.
4: Good morning, Waleed.
1: I'm going to ask you for the weather in England today. No, I'm not going to do that. That would be crazy. Any updates, any further updates on the weather at 4 a.m. on Saturday?
4: Yes, I am sticking fat with what I said yesterday.
1: Excellent.
4: It looks like we'll be seeing more settled conditions and possibly cloudy skies, but unlikely to get any showers at all for 4 a.m. for everyone listening that's going to get up.
1: Great. And stand out in the sights in the rain. Well, not the rain. That's the point. Well done. What have we got in the meantime?
4: Between now and then, we're going to see probably showers starting to increase throughout the rest of today. We're going to see the strong winds maintained as well. So it's going to be pretty wintry and miserable day today. We'll see that starting to ease into tomorrow. We'll see some showers come back again sort of Friday afternoon, but then, yeah, they'll ease again going into Saturday morning. So a little bit miserable between now and then, but then we'll see things finding up and the weekend itself should be quite nice.
1: Better than the reverse. How's Fido doing, by the way? Is everything all right in the background there?
4: Yeah, just wants to get outside, so
1: all right.
4: He's going all right.
1: I'll let you go and take him for a walk. Thank you very much, Tom. Appreciate it. That's Tom Anderson, Senior Forecaster at the Bureau of Meteorology. All right, now let's meet the mayor. We're off to Whitehorse today. So if you have any questions for the mayor of Whitehorse Council, 1300 222 774. People have already called in, so we'll get to those calls as quickly as we can. Her name is Kirsten Langford, and she's joined me in the studio. Thank you very much for coming in.
5: Good morning, Waleed. How are you?
1: I'm very well. Lovely to have you here. You did, as you walked in, admit to me on the subject of sporting rivalry that we are immediately at odds.
5: We are, because we've got a game on Saturday night and I'm an avid Blues supporter, go Blues, and I believe you barrack for Richmond.
1: Yeah, I do. All right, this is going to be hard for me, Kirsten, because I would like to show you the door, but unfortunately my professional obligations stop me from doing that, and we do have callers to get through. So we're talking about Blackburn, Box Hill, Mitcham, Vermont, Surrey Hills. Are there any other areas in Whitehorse I've missed?
5: Box Hill South, Box Hill North, that's about it.
1: Mont Albert. There you go. Well done. Very good. Let's get straight into calls. I mean, we would ordinarily have a chat, but so many have come in that I think we may as well get stuck in straight away. Carolyn has called in from Mont Albert, so it's a good thing we just mentioned Mont Albert. Hello, Carolyn. How are you going?
6: Good morning. Thank you. There is a road called Shannon Street. It runs from Elgar Road through to Station Street. I'm not sure if you're aware of it, but it's sort of like a through road. Mm-hmm. And at both ends of that road, it causes major clogging and traffic chaos when people trying to do a right turn into both of those busy roads. Often I'm surprised, or I'm not sure if anyone's actually died at either end of those, but I live very close to the end of Elgar Road, and I just think there should be a no right turn at the end of either of those roads or traffic lights, and I'm wondering if you're aware of that situation.
5: Look, I am aware of that situation. It's particularly of concern in peak periods. I'd be more than happy to follow that up for you. So perhaps if you could give your name and your details to the producer and we will get back to you so we can provide more detail.
6: Thank you.
1: All right, we're off. I did just get a text I just moved to Whitehorse, says this texter, and the dog poo all over the paths is insane. Is this a Whitehorse problem specifically?
5: I think it's a problem everywhere where irresponsible dog owners don't pick up their doggy doo-doos. I mean, when we have issues on some of our parks where we have shared facilities, where we have dogs digging up cricket grounds and footy grounds and doing their doggy doo-doos, and, you know, the people who run the short club sport clubs have to get out there. So it's really important to have good shared space. And we see that at Mount Albert Reserve in Mount Albert, where we have a friends group who have their dogs there, and they're very, very good at making sure that the dogs don't dig up the ground and they clean up the dog poo. But unfortunately, there's a lot of people out there who don't carry a bag and they think it's someone else's job to clean up their dog poo, and that's not good enough.
1: Can I just say, as a general question, you're a mayor and someone says we've got a dog poo problem. What do you do? Like, what goes through your... What are the mayoral levers that you can pull?
5: We can put out social media and comms to say, please be aware that if you're walking your dog, that you're responsible for cleaning up your dog poo. If we have, you know, people who repeatedly do it in a certain spot, of course we'll get our bylaws people out to see if they can do something.
1: Well,
5: at least ask them to clean it up.
1: But I get that the council can ask nicely, but are you ultimately powerless on things like that?
5: I don't think we're powerless. Certainly on some sports grounds, we ban dogs on them. So if it's a playing ground, say for the Vermont Eagles, which is a footy club out there, which you'd know about.
1: Played for the Vermont
5: My
1: Eagles.
5: Son used to play for them as well. You know, we don't allow dogs on that ground. We don't allow dogs on Surrey Park, where Surrey Park Panthers and the Surrey Hills Cricket Club play, because we can't afford to have those players, you know, falling over dog poo.
1: Yeah. I mean, if you could confine it to the opposition, that would be fine. But that's hard to do.
5: It is.
1: So I understand. By the way, we've forgotten Burwood. Apologies for that.
5: Apologies, Burwood.
1: Natasha has called in from Forest Hill. Hello, Natasha.
5: Hi, Natasha.
7: Hi, Waleed. Hi, Mayor. We've lived next to a social housing home owned by the council for the last 30 years. It's housed refugee families, single mums, bushfire families. It's been fabulous, beautiful families. It's been vacant for 2.5 years. I've asked council repeatedly why it's not being still used when we've got so many homeless people. And I was told that council had undertaken a review. That review was 2 years long. It was meant to have completed in November of last year. House is still vacant.
5: Oh, look, I'm sorry to hear that, because, you know, with the number of homeless people that we have in Melbourne and in Whitehorse, we'd like to see any appropriate accommodation used. Again, I'll ask you to leave your details with the producer, and I'll ensure that our customer service people follow up with you, and I'll also personally look into that location and see why it's still vacant.
7: Great. Thank you.
1: All right.
5: It's a pleasure.
1: Thank you very much, Natasha. Forest Hill, I don't know if we mentioned that either. This is getting worse and worse. Vincent has called in from Box Hill, which we did mention. Hello, Vincent.
8: Oh, good morning. Good morning, Waleed and Mayor Kirsten. Look, thank you for taking the call. My name is Vincent Manoli. I'm the president of the Box Hill Brickworks Parkland Association. Quite a long name.
1: And does it have a good acronym? I'm just trying to put that together.
8: It does. my reason for calling, look, we've had submissions to the SRLA back in October. We've been waiting quite a long time for the panel report, and I was actually hoping that you could shed some light for us, Mayor.
5: Well, actually, Vincent, we received the panel report after 4 p.m. yesterday, and unfortunately that 7-hectare space that is Box Hill Brickworks Park, which we're advocating to be open space, has been allocated for 10 and 20-storey buildings, with only 5% of that area being open space. That's the equivalent to about 4 to 6 house blocks. That's, you know, the space between the buildings. And for us at Whitehorse Council, we unanimously agreed that the ideal use of this land, this 7 hectares, is to actually deliver new parkland to Box Hill, passive parkland, where kids can actually lie on the ground and look at the sky and smell the grass, where they can kick a footy. This is an essential backyard for the 22,000 residences we already have going into Box Hill. Residences with very little private open space, a little veranda. Where are these kids going to go to actually enjoy themselves for mental health, for physical health, for social health? We don't want them sitting in their flats in their apartments in Box Hill, doom scrolling on their phones. And a median strip down Whitehorse Road, which is proposed to be new open space, is not a place where a kid can kick a footy or play cricket when we have four lanes of traffic next to it. So we are really concerned. And I believe that you have a rally, is it, on the 23rd of August to talk about the importance of this space being open space, not just for the current generations, but future generations of Victorians and Whitehorse residents. We only have in Surry Hills next door 4 metres of open space per person. Do you know that London has 20 metres of open space per person? This would be the Hyde Park of Box Hill. It's the last piece of significant open space. You build apartments on it, on a rubbish tip, and put 40-metre pylons into that sludge underneath the earth, and, you know, we could have all sorts of complications. Let's keep it as it is.
1: Well, Vincent,
5: let's
1: make it open space. You've hit a nerve, haven't you? I think Vincent might have gone. I don't know what's happened.
5: Yeah, I think it's a really important thing, because one of the things that's been a big issue at Whitehorse is the fact that we've had so much open space lost to big build projects, activity centres, SRL, the equivalent of 15 MCGs. That's over 30 hectares, more than 5,000 trees.
1: But this is the tension, isn't it?
5: It
1: because
5: is
1: on the one
5: tension.
1: Hand, you've got this imperative at state level and federal level,
5: yes.
1: Frankly. To build, we need more houses, we need et cetera, et cetera.
5: And we support that.
1: Yeah.
5: Densification plus open space,
1: right, but it
5: equals livability.
1: But it often comes at the expense of things like this, doesn't it?
5: It does. But if you look at urban planning practices and what those planners are taught at university, you need to have balance. And right now, with all of this open space being lost, the balance is not going to be provided for future generations. And remember, Waleed, once open space is gone, you never get
1: it
5: back.
1: You can't reopen it. It's 10 minutes to 10. More of your calls very soon. Blackburn, Box Hill, Mitcham, Vermont, Surry Hills, Mount Albert, Forest Hill, Burwood. You get the picture. 1300 222 774.
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3: Mornings with Waleed Ali.
1: All right, let's get some more of your calls. Bruce has called in from Mount Albert. Hello, Bruce.
5: Hello, Bruce.
11: Hello, Waleed. How are you? Hello, Mayor.
1: Go for it.
11: Look, you've just been talking about all the development that's taken place in Box Hill over the last 10 years and more planned. Let's hope it's sensible in the way you described. We live right next door in Mount Albert, which is a leafy green suburb, and it's a heritage suburb. And there's quite a bit of complementarity between the two suburbs, walking distance. I just thought, could you give us an update on what council has in plan for Mount Albert suburb and village?
5: So the Mount Albert village, which is on Hamilton Street, is the sort of the heritage village of Whitehorse. And we're actually be doing a new streetscape. So we're going to open it up, widen the footpaths, hopefully have outdoor dining. And we're actually in the middle of doing that design right now. And it will go out for public consultation, so everyone can actually have a comment on it in August of this year. And it's planned to be finished by June of next year. The other really good piece of news I've got there is that we've actually purchased or just about to settle on 3 blocks of land in Mount Albert Road, just next to Hamilton Village, which will provide a beautiful little park for people to be able to go and have picnics when they pick up their fish and chips or their pizza, and actually open up that space into Hamilton Street. And that will deliver more foot traffic and will be really good for those traders. We actually have a beautiful plaza as well, which has got the old, as you know, Bruce, I believe it's the old railway station that was an example of where the community and state government and council work together to get a better outcome, so we've got a significant overpass over the railway line instead of just a little bridge. And that Montalbert railway station, which has been renovated, is now being used for a social enterprise cafe called Cape Cafe. And we have one of the ABC pianos in that plaza. Ah. So hopefully we'll have the show, The Piano, I think it's, believe it's called, from the ABC, coming out to celebrate that piano in our plaza.
1: Excellent. All right, thank you very much for your call, Bruce. Susanna is in Mount Albert. God, I'm glad we mentioned Mount Albert. They're queuing up out there. Susanna, hello.
12: Hi, Waleed. Hi, Mayor.
5: Hi, Susanna.
12: I have two things I would like to mention. Number one is that just the other day, on the weekend, there was a huge amount of graffiti right outside our house. And it was pretty shocking. But I was so surprised because the cleanup actually started and was finished before I even had the chance to do a snap, send, solve or to email anyone. So, yeah, I just wanted to, number one, say thank you for that. I was genuinely surprised how quickly it was taken care of. So thank you. And the second thing, though, is that I regularly drive along Whitehorse Road, and especially when you're heading towards the city, when you've crossed Springvale Road, the potholes are just out of control and it just feels so dangerous. I have to mentally note where they are and try to actively drive to dodge them. I'm just wondering what's the story there. It's it seems so dangerous.
5: Oh, thanks, Susanna. First of all, on the graffiti, we've actually got another. We've got two graffiti utes or trucks that go out and clean up graffiti. It's really important to have it removed as quickly as possible so that people feel safe in their streets and that the city looks beautiful. And the city is looking beautiful at the moment. The lawns are being mowed. The parks look grand. We're really happy with how it's looking. But the second thing, the potholes on Whitehorse Road, coming from Springvale Road into the city, I know them well. Unfortunately, that's a Vic Roads road, so the state government is responsible for maintaining that road. If you talk about the roads in our city, we maintain those and the footpaths, and we've increased our budget allocation to ensure that we have good roads and good footpaths whenever they're reported or if we are surveying them ourselves. It's really important to understand that the Snap, Send, Solve process that we have is that we have the highest customer satisfaction rating in Victoria for that, and we try to get back to people within 24 to 48 hours to actually get those issues addressed. So our local roads are well maintained, but unfortunately we can't maintain Whitehorse Road.
12: Thank you.
5: Thanks, Susanna.
1: All right. It's amazing how much of this, no matter who we interview on this show, it comes down to levels of government so often.
5: Unfortunately, it does.
1: No, it's local government's fault. Oh, it's
5: but as I said, area. When we work together, we achieve a great outcome. So if you think about the Nunawading basketball court that we're currently looking at, we're looking at taking that from a 5-court stadium to a 10-court stadium.
1: Oh, my God.
5: $35 million put in by council, $45 million put in by federal government, and we're hoping to get another $25 million by state government, and then we'll have one of the best stadiums in Victoria for the Nunawading Spectres, but also a place of world-class for juniors to train. And it's actually a talent factory for basketballers coming out of there.
1: I spent so much of my youth in that very basketball
5: stadium. I spent much of my adulthood with my kids playing there.
1: I remember when Court 5 was at it, and it was like, what? And then they had glass backboards there, and I was like, what? Oh my God, it's one of the glass ones. Oh,
5: yeah. Well, goodness. We'll have two show courts there. Show courts. And if we pull them back to one, 1,500 people will be able to watch NBL basketball.
1: Hang on, that's not the stadium I knew. That's what happened to the canteen.
5: The canteen's the best in all the basketball. My kids, when they had to go and play at the rings, were always upset because the chips were never as good as the ones at Nunawading.
1: I can't comment on the respective quality of the chips at the rings and the Nunawading basketball. But anyway, Alex is calling from Blackburn North. Hello, Alex.
5: Hi, Alex.
13: G'day. I've got a similar Vic Roads versus council issue at Katrina Street and Middleborough Road and Blackburn North and Box Hill North there. That intersection is so dysfunctional with the lights, the pedestrian lights actually governing the intersection. Mm. It blocks up so easily if someone wants to turn left. What I want to do is turn right into Middleborough Road to go to the freeway, and you just can't go out on any other street. The traffic's so busy along Middleborough Road. Why can't the council lobby the state government to put a proper intersection in there? or at the very least put a red light, a red light camera on the cars which are heading north, because they'll run that traffic lights when they don't see any pedestrians there. I've been involved in quite a few near misses there.
5: Oh, I'm sorry to hear that's your experience, but you know what? I'm happy to get the producer to take your name and your contact details, and we will look at that. We're always happy to lobby the state government on Vic Road sites. In fact, on Whitehorse Road in Mount Albert recently, we managed to get an additional 9 car parks that were on Whitehorse Road that had been taken away from us when the tram line was built in or had been removed, and they'd forgotten to put them back. And that was through lobbying of Vic Road. So we're always happy to lobby Vic Road to try and get better outcomes for the community of Whitehorse.
1: Well, you got a lot of homework, Kirsten, because a few people have been popped back to producers. So the next council meeting or your time between now and then will be very, very full and interesting. Thank you so much for coming in.
5: Thank you.
1: Kirsten Langford, Mayor of Whitehorse Council, our mayor today. Did we turn off her mic when she said Go Blues? Yes, we did. Excellent. All right, that's exactly what we wanted. That was purely accidental. Thank you so much, Kirsten.
5: Thank you. Great see to you see later. You.
1: We are off to the news in a sec. After the news, it's the TV segment. You will definitely have views on this. The best spin-offs. So TV shows that are spin-offs from various things. I mean, if you say Frasier, I mean, it shouldn't be said. It's just too obvious. So I'm thinking of other things. You'll have heaps. 1300 222 774. We will have that conversation. But it's news time now, and I'll see you in 5 minutes.
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0: Good morning, Natasha McFarlane with ABC News. The future of a Victorian Liberal MP hangs in the balance ahead of a meeting between the party's state executive tomorrow evening. The party will discuss whether Moira Deeming will remain as the Liberal candidate for the Western Metropolitan region in the coming state election after she alleged fellow MP Matthew Guy put her in a headlock. Victoria Police later dismissed the complaint. In her first time fronting the media since a private meeting with Ms. Deeming over the issue was shelved, opposition leader Jess Wilson has remained tight-lipped about what the MP's future with the party might look like.
1: I've been very clear that I expected Moira to apologise to Matthew. Moira has made clear that she does not intend to do so, and now the state executive will meet tomorrow night to consider this matter.
0: The CEO of an organisation supporting at-risk young people is calling for early intervention to help stop youth violence. It comes after a teenage boy died in Melbourne's north last night with what police believe to be likely stab wounds. A 16-year-old boy and a 20-year-old man have been arrested and will be interviewed by Homicide Squad detectives today. Les Twentyman Foundation CEO Paul Burke has told 774 ABC Melbourne these sorts of incidents affect the whole community.
2: And so it needs a whole-of-community approach to these things. And in our experience, the best way to deal with these things is through early intervention programs, because the evidence shows that they work.
0: The extent of fraud within the National Disability Insurance Scheme will be laid bare in a report expected out today from a parliamentary inquiry into the issue. More from National Disability Affairs reporter Naz Campanella.
3: The inquiry examined the extent of fraud and non-compliance, hearing evidence that about $3.7 billion of National Disability Insurance Scheme money was handed out inappropriately last financial year. Widespread reports of fraud and criminal rorts have recently plagued the NDIS and have damaged the scheme's standing. NDIS Minister Jenny McAllister said this week that jail sentences had been handed down in 17 of the 26 NDIS-related criminal convictions secured since December 2022. The longest sentence imposed was 6 years jail time for two offenders.
0: Labor Minister Anne Ali says there's always more that the government can do to tackle gambling harms, as Labor backbencher Mike Freelander called on his party to do much more. The government will today introduce legislation to limit gambling advertising on TV, radio and online, but the Greens crossbench and coalition say the reforms don't go far enough. Sports Minister Annika Wells says the laws are strong, but Anne Ali says policy is always under review.
4: There's always more that we can do, and we're not a government that sits still. You know, we're a government that undertakes action and that keeps on moving.
0: Economic analysis by KPMG has found that households are now facing one of the heaviest interest burdens on record. Analysis of Bureau of Statistics data over the past 40 years reveals that over the past 2 years, households have faced tougher conditions than they did when the cash rate reached 17.5% in 1989. KPMG senior economist Terry Rawnsley says Gen X, who are paying mortgages through the global financial crisis, have experienced the greatest hardship.
5: Even though those X's got into the market in the late sort of 2000s, they've probably still got a sizable loan they're paying off now, even 30 years later. So they're still